0: and stacking beer and thinking about how to be a success. That's what I should have done. What I did do was I stood right there and locked eyes with her for I don't know how long. And all the time I was looking at her, I was sending her mental telegrams. You and me, baby. You and me.
1: Hey. Hey, you. Hey.
0: You and me, baby.
1: Hey, what's the matter? Sleep on your feet?
0: Oh, what'd you say?
1: You the new guy, huh?
0: Yeah, I just started this morning.
1: I'm Nick Arno. I work the vegetables.
0: Oh, Harry Carr. Pleased to know you.
1: Yeah. You got 2 bottles of cold beer?
0: Oh, sure. Cold as a witch's heart. Only don't open here by the counter. You know, it's the law.
1: Yeah, sure. I have them out back with my lunch. Well?
0: Oh, Nick.
1: What?
0: The gal over there by the cash register.
1: Huh? Mary?
0: Is that her name? Mary?
1: Yeah. What about her?
0: Well, that's what I'm wondering. What about her?
1: Oh. No soap. Well, she's married.
0: Oh, you're kidding.
1: You see that big guy over there with the knife? The butcher?
0: Yeah.
1: Ask him if I'm kidding.
0: Well, who's he?
1: Her husband.
0: Oh.
1: See ya.
0: I looked over at him. He's a funny-looking guy, a real creep. He stood there stropping a tremendous big cleaver, whistling to himself. He had on, you know, one of those hard straw hats and a white apron. He had those rimless glasses with thick lenses so that his eyes looked like baseballs. When he saw I was looking at him, he nodded and went on whistling and stropping. It's a real creep. Later on, I watched him softening up some sort of steaks. He had a big steel mallet with points on it. He was whacking away at this meat like a pile driver. I watched him grinding and slicing, quartering, sawing the bones off some of the cuts. And always those eyes like baseballs. And that teeny little mouth lost in the big red face, whistling. And I looked over at her, and she was giving me the eye again. We closed at 7. The festival guys carted out the old stuff. Delicatessen man put away his pickles. I checked the register, counted my slips, made my entries. Krause the butcher was still there, packing and cleaning, putting stuff in that big refrigerator room back of the counter, but she'd left. I got to my street coat and walked out.
2: Hello.
0: She was standing, looking at the shoe display a couple of doors down from the market.
2: I said hello. Don't you say hello wherever it is you come from?
0: Sure. Hello.
2: Taking the bus?
0: Yeah.
2: Which way do you go?
0: Down to Western.
2: I'm going that way. I'll drive you.
0: No, I don't think you'd better.
2: What's the matter?
0: I wouldn't want to trouble you.
2: No trouble.
0: Well,
2: come on. I'm parked right here.
0: Yeah, but what about Mr. Krause?
2: He'll be there an hour yet. He takes the bus.
0: Oh.
2: Come on.
0: Well,
2: come on. Don't be afraid.
0: I'm not afraid of you.
2: You're afraid of me. Come on. Get in.

0: So all day long I'm pushing liquor at them. Now they're pushing it at me.
1: Oh, you're cute, Harry. I mean it. You're really cute.
0: Yeah, so are you, baby.
1: You really think so?
0: Sure, baby.
1: Harry, let's get out of here. Go someplace else.
0: Hey, wait a minute. I gotta work in the morning.
1: Hey, silly, this is the morning.
0: It is. Hey, Mac, what's the time?
2: 2:30.
1: Harry, you really think I'm cute?
0: Oh, sure, baby. Look, but it's late, real late.
1: Don't worry, sugar.
0: Look, come on. I'll take you home.
1: No. I'll take you home.
0: Oh, I felt lousy the next morning. I'm not much of a drinker. She looked fresh as a daisy, smiling and joking with the customers. I didn't look over there. I didn't want to. I didn't want to think about what she must have gone on between her and Krause when she got in. He didn't look happy. I knew why. I kept waiting for him to turn those baseball eyes on me. But he never did. Just went on smashing, slicing, grinding, sawing, all that. When I came out that night, she was there. I tried to disregard her,
3: Harry.
0: But she said she had something very serious to talk over. Well, the way she said it, I got in the car again.
1: It's awful, Harry. Really, you don't know.
0: Yeah, I guess it's
1: you
0: tough.
1: Just wouldn't believe some
0: of
1: it.
0: Look, Mary,
1: he's crazy jealous.
0: Well, of you?
1: That's silly.
0: Well, I guess it's...
1: Jealous of me. Or should I say of you?
0: Me? What's he know about me?
1: Well, I got in this morning and there he was, sitting up like Grandma in his bathrobe. He says, "Where you been?" I said, "What's it to you, Auntie?" They call him Auntie. It drives him crazy.
0: Now, look, Mary,
1: he said, "Don't think you can fool me." And he started to cry and say a lot of things about Babylon and then sitting on the waters. Real crazy talk.
0: Look, I better go, Mary.
1: Oh,
0: I don't...
1: Harry, don't be silly. He doesn't know who you are, who it is.
0: Yeah, but he could find out.
1: Not unless I told him.
0: Oh, look, you wouldn't do that.
1: Of course not, baby. As long as you're good to me.
0: The next night, I stayed in the market. I was scared. I didn't want any more of that stuff. I did inventory, counted bottles, cleaned the refrigerator, changed the water in the soft drinks cooler. I kept busy. Across the market, Krause was moving around, cleaning up. After a while, he took off his apron and his straw hat, and he came over. Hello, Mr. Krause.
4: Give me a bottle of beer.
0: Sure thing.
4: All right to drink it here?
0: Sure. We're closed, aren't we?
4: Yeah.
0: Here. Here's an opener.
4: Thanks. You're working late, huh?
0: Well, you know how it is. Nothing to do evenings.
4: No?
0: Nah. I'm new out here. Takes time to make friends.
4: Yeah. For me, maybe it would take time. But not for a good-looking young fellow like yourself.
0: Oh, I don't know. You're a big, broad-shouldered guy.
4: Yeah, sure, big. That's me.
0: How's the beer?
4: It's all right. Listen, do you know my wife?
0: Your wife?
4: Yeah, you know her?
0: She isn't she the one who checks the groceries?
4: Yeah.
0: Oh, very nice-looking lady.
4: You think so?
0: Well, of course, don't get me wrong. I mean it very sincerely. A very nice, respectable-looking...
4: Yeah, sure. Listen, have you noticed anything funny going on there?
0: Funny?
4: Somebody's playing around with her. And I want to find out who.
0: With her?
4: You wouldn't think it now, would you?
0: No, I should say not.
4: I don't know who it is, but listen, haven't you noticed anything? I mean, some guy who shoots the breeze with her or something like that?
0: Then
4: will you do me a favor?
0: Sure. What?
4: Keep your eyes open.
0: Oh, I will, Mr. Krause. I promise you.
4: I'll find the guy. I'll find out who he is if it takes a year. And when I do, I'll kill him. Good night.
0: Good night.

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3: See how it happens? You go along minding your own business, trying to be a sweet guy, and whammy, up pops the devil. The roof caves in, and there you are. The executioner's honing the axe and whistling to himself. I tell you, I was nervous. My hands were sweating and my teeth were aching. And, well, if it hadn't been for needing the job bad, I'd have put on my coat and hightailed it out of there but fast. It was a situation. And Mary's looking over at me every now and then, giving me the big eyes. Yeah, the heck with you, baby. Get yourself another boy. And Krause is looking over, raising his eyebrows. Do I know who it is yet? And I'm making a long face and shaking my head. Then Nick, the vegetable man, comes over.
4: I see you didn't understand what I told you the other day.
3: What's that, Nick?
4: About Mary. I told you she was a married woman.
3: Oh, what are you talking about?
4: I see you. The both of you coming out of a bar the other morning.
3: You're nuts, Nick. Listen,
4: Don't pull the hard face with me, Harry.
3: What?
4: I ought to tip Krause off to what's going on.
3: Nick, look, Nick, be a good guy, will you?
4: Be a good guy, will you? I'm telling you, you better be a good guy. And leave the butcher's wife alone if you know what's good for you.
3: Look, I will, Nick. I will. I swear it. It was a mistake, that's all.
4: Yeah.
3: Oh, be a good guy, Nick. Forget about it.
4: All right. This once, okay. But do it again and you'll get what's coming to you.
3: Sure, Nick.
4: And I'm not just...
3: Sure.
5: Harry.
3: What? Blow, will you? Blow.
5: Harry, I wish you wouldn't treat me this
3: Look,
5: way.
3: Blow, get away.
5: Look at me, Harry.
3: Don't you know your husband's watching you?
5: He's got his glasses off. He couldn't see Hollywood Bowl. You better be nice to me, Harry.
3: Please, Mary. Please go back to your cash register.
5: I want to see you tonight.
3: No.
5: Oh, yes.
3: Look, understand me, Mary. You're poison. Now get away.
5: You'll see me,
3: Look,
5: Harry,
3: not...
5: or you'll see Krause.
3: All right. Where?
5: I'll be parked around the corner.
3: Around the corner.
5: Don't be late. Oh, Harry. Stop being silly. Come on, get in.
3: Look, please, can't you understand? I don't want any trouble.
5: What are you so afraid of?
3: Trouble.
5: Oh, come on, baby. Let's go and have some fun.
3: Please,
5: huh?
3: I...
5: What's the matter?
3: Oh. Hello, Nick.
4: I warn you.
3: Listen, you've got it wrong, Nick.
4: Oh, no.
5: What is all this?
4: You shut up.
5: Don't you talk to me like that.
4: I talk to you like I please, cheat.
5: Harry! Hit him, Harry!
3: I didn't hit him. He was looking down his nose at me, and he was a nice, wide-open target, but I didn't hit him. Because all of a sudden, I knew what I had to do, and I knew I had to do it fast.
5: Harry! Hey, where are you going, baby?
3: I didn't turn. Nick was still back there beside the car. I went into the market. Mr. Krause. Mr. Krause.
6: Yeah?
3: I...
6: What?
3: I found out.
6: What? I can't hear you.
3: I said I found out. I found out who it is.
6: Who?
3: Nick.
6: The vegetable man.
3: Yeah.
7: The vegetable man.
3: I knew yesterday, but I didn't want to get him in trouble. I told him to lay off, but he said nuts. He said if I opened my mouth, he'd tell you it was me, that I was the one.
7: The vegetable man.
3: I'm sorry, Mr. Cross.
7: I never did like him. I never did like him.
3: Well, good night.
7: Good night.
3: I took a bottle of brandy home with me. No dinner. I just lay there on the bed about 3 hours, talking to myself. Finally, the heck with the job. I got up, started to pack. I was broke, but I didn't care. I'd have to skip out of my rent, but it didn't matter. I didn't care. I wanted out from Krause, from Mary, from Nick, and... Suddenly, I figured that even if Nick was a snooping little rat with his holier-than-thou, I ought to clear him. So I wrote a note to Krause. I said, I did it, Krause. Don't blame anybody else. I took the note, my bag, and the key to the market, and I tiptoed out of the rooming house. I caught a bus and went to the market. The boulevard was deserted. I looked in through the glass door. In the back of the place up high, there was a red neon beer sign that blinked on and off, on and off. I unlocked the door, went in, and locked the door behind me. Place was kind of eerie in the dark. What with that red light blinking on and off. And 1 minute the place was pitch black, and the next it was 1,000 little red lights bouncing off the canned stuff in the groceries part. I went to the butcher counter first. I laid the note on the scale where he'd be sure to see it. Then I crossed over past the vegetables and the bakery, past the delicatessen, to the liquor department. It was dark, and I kept bumping into things, and I thought, well, why am I acting like a criminal? So I turned on the light. The whole place was suddenly so dazzling it hurt my eyes. I looked at the cash register. I was just thinking, well, maybe I'd take a couple of bucks. When it happened, I hadn't touched it. Well, there were other switches in the place. I didn't know where. After the brightness, the place seemed twice as dark. The red sign blinked on and off, then I saw Krause. He was standing behind the meat counter at the scale, and he picked up the note, my note. I did it, Krause, and he read it. I couldn't see his eyes, just the glasses. And every time the light blinked, they shone red, bright red, like some sort of terrible toy. And it began to move, and it was like a movie that you see one frame at a time. Each time the light blinked on, he wasn't where he'd been before, but closer. Closer. Krause? Mr. Krause? Mr. Krause! Those red glasses kept coming at me. I edged over toward the vegetables, and he moved too. I moved the other way toward the groceries. There was a railing. I climbed over. I was in one of the long, narrow aisles of cans and bottles. The stuff was piled head high. I waited, hoping maybe he didn't see me. But he did. I hid behind a stack of canned dog food. He sounded 30 or 40 feet away. I waited. I looked around the corner. He was looking down another aisle. I ducked my head back. Couldn't understand that sound. I looked again. The aisle was empty, but in the center where Krause had stood were his shoes. He'd taken them off. Very quietly, I bent and took mine off. And I began to tiptoe away from where I'd seen him. And then I rounded a corner. There he was, not 2 feet away with his back to me. And I lost my balance. I put my hand out to steady myself. A whole stack of cans went over. I ran. I kept running, and there I was. I was at the end of an aisle, and there was the wall, the back wall. And I turned, and he was coming straight at me. My hand touched something cold, a bottle. I grabbed it. It was ammonia. Krause, get back. Get back, Krause, or I'll blind you. Krause, I warn you. I swear I will.
8: I'll give a call.
3: stood there like a crazy giant, like Cyclops tearing at his eyes, the ammonia running down his face. I didn't wait. I ran past him, bumping him aside, ran and ran and cut around the cash register, past the delicatessen and the bakery to the door. It was locked. The key. I'd left it in the lock. It was gone. I tried to break the glass with my fist, but it was like steel. Well, I couldn't kick it. I'd left my shoes behind. And Kraus kept coming, feeling his way along, moaning. In the blinking light, I could see he still had the knife in his hand. I slid behind the counter of the meat department. Oh, under my feet, the sawdust. I bent, scooped up a handful. His face was awful, twisted and gleaming. His glasses were gone, and his eyes were screwed tight shut in pain. He stopped 10 feet away, swaying. Then he opened his eyes, opened them as wide as he could, and moved his head from side to side, trying nearsightedly to see me. Then his head stopped moving, and holding it sideways, using one eye to see me, he came on, the knife held way back. I waited. I let fly with the sawdust and jumped to one side, my back up against the block, and he twisted and skidded in the sawdust, and he fell. He was very still for a moment. I waited. He rose to his knees. In the blinking light, I saw the knife. He'd fallen on it. It stuck out of the middle of his chest. Kraus! Then, very slowly, he got to his feet, one hand over the place where the knife was, and started toward me again. There was a rack over the chopping block. He reached up and got a cleaver. I backed up. Behind me, I felt a large cold handle. The door to the meat storage room, I heaved it open. Well, inside, it was cold, bitter cold, and dark. In the center of the door was one small, thick pane of glass. It was clouded. I wiped it clear with my hand and looked out. Kraus stood there, his face an inch from mine, looking in. And then his eyes rolled back and his face went slack and he fell out of sight. He was dead. I was sure of it. I felt around in the dark for the knob, but I couldn't find it. I felt the door from top to bottom. There were bars and bolts and something that felt like a handle. I yanked and tugged, but it wouldn't move. There was a knife on a slab there, a butcher knife. I felt around the door for a crack, slipped the knife in, and twisted. Broke off. Another door, I thought. Maybe this. Oh, please. Another door out of this place. I began to search for it in the dark, feeling along the icy, damp walls. I walked into something cold that moved when I touched it. Oh, the side of beef. But no door. I moved farther. Another icy, cold thing. And I moved on and came up against another. As cold as the rest, but... And I'm crazy. I know it. I'm crazy. This one feels as though it's wearing silk stockings. So here I am. It's awfully cold. Cold as a witch's heart. Cold as a tomb. This thing I have in my hand, this knife handle, I wish it had a blade. I know what I'd do, I know, but it hasn't. Anyway, well, I'm innocent of anything. They'll believe me. They will. There's a letter outside on the scale. It says, I did it, Kraus. Don't blame anybody else. And there's my suitcase. Well, that'll prove I meant to go away and not cause anybody a hard time. And there's... Oh, the time goes slow. And while I'm waiting and waiting and waiting, I'll tell myself the whole story again and again. It'll give me something to do, you know, something to think about. You see, it started the first day of the job. I was clerking the liquor department at the supermarket. I hadn't been in Los Angeles a week. My brother, when I left New York, had given me this letter to a friend of his. You know, a guy who owned a string of these supermarkets. The letter was about could he use me. I was a good fellow. He counted a favor, you know. The guy had this opening a liquor clerk. It was the first day, and I'd come to Los Angeles.

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3: 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The play is called Murder Strikes 3 Times, and it is, as we say,
0: a tale well calculated to keep you in suspense.
3: Tonight's Suspense play was produced and edited by William Spear and directed by Norman MacDonald. Music for Suspense is composed by Lucian Morawek and conducted by Lud Gluskin. The Butcher's Wife is an original play for radio by James Pohl. Kirk Douglas, whose thrilling performance in Champion has placed him among the Academy Award contenders, will soon be seen in Young Man with a Horn.
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0: And now, a tale well calculated to keep you in suspense. 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
1: Two visitors are passing the way. All visitors will please go ashore.
2: The steward will direct you, sir. Just follow that way.
3: Bonjour, monsieur le commandant.
2: Ah, bonjour, madame. J'espère
3: que nous aurons un bon voyage.
2: Espérons-le, madame.
4: Come on, Louise. Everything will be all right. Good morning, Captain.
2: Good morning, sir. Watch your step here, madam. Why, it's Mrs. Meredith.
5: Yes, I am.
2: Welcome aboard.
5: Yes, I am. Thank you.
2: And this must be Mr. Meredith?
5: Oh, yes, I'm so sorry. Larry, this is... Captain Woodbridge.
4: Glad to meet you, Captain.
2: How do you do, sir?
4: I want to thank you for taking such good care of my wife on the trip over.
2: We were happy to do what we could. I'm pleased to see her looking so well.
5: Yes. I mean, thank you. At first, I remember thinking only that it was a mistake, that we should have gone home some other way. Or at least on some other ship. How could I have been such a fool not to realize how humiliating it would be to face all those people again? To see them look at me and remember. To feel them point me out and know they were whispering about me, watching every move I made for the first sign of something queer. Didn't Captain Woodbridge say something to the man beside him as we walked away? Wouldn't they all be saying something to the ones beside them as I walked by? Well, they wouldn't get a chance to. Because I wasn't going to stay. We'd get off the ship, find another one. It wasn't fair to expect me to... Even as I thought it, I felt the ship begin to move. And I knew it was too late.
4: I'll have to ask the steward to... Louise, what on earth's the matter?
5: Larry, I can't face all these people.
4: Oh, nonsense. What's there to face them about?
5: Larry, how can you say that?
4: Now, Louise, listen to me. You're letting your imagination run away with you. There must be 2,000 passengers on this ship. You don't know them, and they don't know you.
5: But the stewards...
4: All right, a couple of stewards know who you are and some of the wacky things you did coming over. Do you think you're the only woman in the world who's ever had a nervous breakdown on an ocean voyage? Do you think in the 3 months since then they haven't had a couple of other passengers flip their lids?
5: Larry!
4: Well, I'm sorry, but you might as well face it, Louise.
5: You needn't put it in those terms.
4: I said I was sorry.
5: And you needn't have put me through this either. You could have booked passage on another ship. We could have flown home.
4: I told you these were the only accommodations we could get. We're not the only people trying to get home from Europe. We were darn lucky to get anything at all. Besides, I think it's just as well we are on this ship.
5: Why? Larry, what are you getting at?
4: I'm not getting at anything.
5: But you know I'm practically all well. The doctor said so.
4: Of course I know it. It's just that if anything should happen...
5: Nothing is going to happen.
4: You should get sick.
5: If I get sick, I'll know I'm getting sick.
4: You didn't know it last time.
5: Oh, please, Larry.
4: Now, Louise, let's don't start that again.
5: Start what again?
4: If I'd thought you weren't well enough to make the trip, we wouldn't be making it, would we? Well, would we?
5: No, I guess not.
4: Yeah, that's better. Now, the thing for you to do is to forget all about the things that have been bothering you the past few months and forget all this nonsense about the people on the ship and just have a pleasant, restful trip home.
5: Yes, all right.
4: All right. Oh, and by the way, Louise, if the steward comes in...
5: Yes?
4: If I were you, I'd lay off the French bit.
5: Lay off? What do you mean?
4: Well, I don't suppose the captain thought anything about it, and probably the steward wouldn't either, but... Well, after all, that was the start of your... trouble last time.
5: What?
4: And it might give people the wrong idea.
5: Harry, what are you talking about?
4: Now, Louise, don't get worked up. I merely said take it easy on the French.
5: I haven't spoken one word of it. Larry, for the love of God, don't look at me like that.
4: You don't remember what you said to Captain Woodbridge?
5: But I didn't say anything. Oh, Larry, that was the woman ahead of us. She was speaking French. I remember what she said, something about a pleasant trip. Larry, I hardly said anything at all, only yes and thank you. I couldn't have. I'd remember it. Larry, I didn't. Did I?
4: Look, Louise, it really doesn't matter.
5: Larry.
4: I just thought it would be better for you if you stayed away from it.
5: Answer
4: me. I've only upset you, so we won't say anything more about it.
5: Larry, please. I sat there and my mind went back frantically over our arrival aboard ship. Every step of it, every word of it. Larry was wrong. He had to be. If I had said something, I'd remember it, wouldn't I? The other time I... Yes, the other time. I forced myself to think back to the day 3 months ago when I boarded this same ship in New York, when all I could think of was that I was free of Larry at last. And on my way to Paris, free and alone. Well, not quite alone. I would be sharing my cabin with another woman. I remember that I had only been there a few moments when she came in.
6: Hello? I guess we're going to be roommates.
5: Bonjour, madame.
6: Bonjour. Oh, I see. You're getting into the spirit of it already. Well, I'm Helen Blake. You're Mrs. Meredith?
5: Oui, madame.
6: Oh, dear. Now, that means yes, doesn't it? I'm afraid that's about the extent of my French.
5: Yes,
6: and no, and hello. I suppose you speak it very well.
5: Oh, je pense que je le parle bien, mais ce n'est pas souvent que je la pratique.
6: Well, I don't have the remotest idea what you said, but I guess it answers my question. You'll have to give me a few tips before we get there, so I'll at least be able to get by.
5: Oh, ce n'est pas difficile. Les Français sont très gentils. On vous aidera toujours. Et puis, presque tout le monde parle anglais.
6: Ah, oh, sure. I guess. Well, I suppose I might as well get settled. Which is my bunk?
5: N'importe quoi, ça m'est égal.
6: Oh, now, look, enough is enough. Do you want this bunk or the other one?
5: Vraiment, pour moi, ça n'a pas aucune importance. Choisissez vous-même.
6: For heaven's sakes, I thought you were an American woman. Don't you speak any English at all?
5: Yes. Yes, of course I speak English.
6: Oh, well, thank heaven for that. I was beginning to think that I'd wound up...
5: Why do you ask?
6: Why'd I ask what?
5: If I speak English.
6: Well, for heaven's sake, because you haven't spoken one word of it till just now. You were rattling along in French. At least I suppose it was French. Oh, Meredith, are you sure you feel all right? You're looking awfully white.
5: I tried to make some excuse and couldn't. I knew what she must be thinking. I was thinking it myself. I just stood there and stared at her, numb with fear. The same kind of fear that gripped me now. Only worse now. Because now I knew what must be happening, and I would be as powerless to prevent it this time as I had been the first time 3 months ago. Only why? Why had the doctors let me go if I was so near another breakdown?

0: But where? Where would he keep it? It's got to be here somewhere. Somebody wouldn't throw it away. He couldn't have.
1: Well, Louise.
0: No!
1: Looking for something?
0: Oh. I didn't hear you come in, Lash. Where's the letter?
1: Letter? What letter? Oh, a steward. Just bring that right on in here.
2: Yes, sir.
1: I thought you might like some coffee. Oh, Louise, you know Mr. Haskins, I believe.
3: Bonjour, madame. C'est un plaisir de vous revoir.
1: Well, Louise, can't you say hello to Mr. Haskins? I'm sorry, steward. I'm afraid my wife is a little upset this morning. You understand.
3: Of course, sir. Sorry to hear it, sir. If you need anything, just ring for me.
1: Now, what's this all about a letter?
0: How could you bring that man in here?
1: Why, he's our steward. I did think it was rather stupid of you not to speak to him. Really, Louise, if you want people to think you're perfectly normal, you might act as if you are. There's no telling what he thinks now.
0: What he thinks? Or what you told him to think?
1: What I told him to think? Really, Louise?
0: And stop really Louising me.
1: You're exciting yourself.
0: So would you be if you thought...
1: If I thought what?
0: Nothing! Leave me alone.
1: Have some coffee, dear. It'll calm you down.
0: I don't want any coffee! I just want to be left alone!
4: In just a moment, we'll return with Act Two.

0: Will you have some more coffee, Mrs. Meredith?
1: Yes, thank you.
0: You're awfully quiet this evening. Not a bit of mal de mer, I hope. Your husband said earlier you weren't feeling up to par.
1: Captain, you know I never have a bit of mal de mer. If I have it, it's a great big chunk of it.
0: Yes, quite so. Well, I'm sure you've seen the last of that.
1: A lot of other people seem to be having mal de mer, though.
0: Oh? Why do you say that?
1: Well, so many empty places at the table.
0: Oh, that? No, I'm afraid that's mostly a lack of bookings.
1: But I thought you were booked solid.
0: Oh, not at this time of year. We're into the off-season travel now.
1: Oh. Well, what about other ships, then? I mean, are they full up?
0: No, not any more than we are.
1: But then why?
0: But why what?
1: Oh, nothing. Captain Woodbridge.
0: Yes?
1: I don't suppose you remember our coming on board this morning.
0: Well, certainly I do. I greeted you myself.
1: But no, I didn't mean that. I mean, of course, I knew you would remember that. I meant, do you... I don't suppose you remember what I said.
0: What you said?
1: Yes. I mean, do you remember anything special?
0: I'm afraid not. Was there something you wanted to tell me?
1: Oh, no, it wasn't that. It was... Oh, never mind. It wasn't anything.
0: Oh, Mrs. Meredith, I do hope that everything's all right.
1: Oh, yes. Yes, everything is fine. I could have cried. What could I say to him? Captain Woodbridge, did I say anything to you in French this morning? He would have thought I was mad. Now he thought it anyway. And if I stayed in my cabin, saw nobody, said nothing. But that was exactly what I had done on the trip 3 months ago until the madness drove me to do the queer things that finally made them come and take me away to the infirmary and knock me out with drugs. Oh, if I had been afraid that morning, it was nothing to the fear that gripped me now. Was I going mad? I didn't know.

0: But Larry had lied to me. Larry had trapped me into this. And there was no escape.
1: You seem to be having quite a conversation with the captain.
0: Wasn't anything.
1: Tired?
0: What am I supposed to say, yes?
1: What's the matter with you, Louise? You're not yourself.
0: I'm not sure I know what myself is anymore.
1: What's that over there?
0: Where?
1: Well, that's your beach bag, isn't it? Now, how did it come to be there?
0: I don't know. I was wondering where it was all morning. I'll get it.
1: Louise, stay away from that rail.
2: Megan, stay back. Stay back.
0: Larry, what in the world are you
3: doing? What happened?
0: I don't know.
3: Did you actually see
4: that? Are you all right?
1: Yes. She's all right now. Thank you. Louise, what made you do it?
0: Larry, I didn't do a thing.
2: Is there anything I can do?
1: No, nothing. Thank you. I'll get her to our cabin.
0: Larry, when I was at my worst before, I never tried to hurt myself. I'm not trying it now.
1: I'm sorry, Louise. You startled me. I thought...
0: You thought? What do you think all those other people thought? Or did you plan it that way? Oh, yes. That would be the way to do it, wouldn't it?
1: I don't know what you're getting here.
0: Oh! You don't know what I'm getting at. Oh, that's funny, Larry. That's the funniest thing I've ever heard.
1: I think I'd better send for the doctor.
0: Yes, Larry, why don't you? By all means, get the doctor in here. He's seen me off my nut before. He'll believe whatever you tell him. And don't worry about me. I could deny it till I'm blue in the face. He'll just say I did that before, too. But then there's no need for me to tell you all this, is there, Larry? Because you already know it, don't you? You're counting on him as an expert witness. Only to what, Larry? What are you trying to get me to do?
1: The way you're carrying on, Louise, it wouldn't surprise me if you ended up killing yourself. You're not eating any breakfast?
0: I wasn't here when the steward brought it in.
1: And what's that supposed to mean?
0: Anything you want it to.
1: You'll get hungry before lunchtime.
0: It takes a long time to die of starvation.
1: Come in. Well, good morning, Doctor.
0: Larry, how dare you?
5: Good morning. Well, it's nice to see you again, Mrs. Meredith. I heard you were a little upset, and I...
0: There's nothing wrong with me. And I did not try to jump overboard last night.
5: No, of course you didn't. I know that.
1: I'm afraid I'm the one who jumped, Doctor, to conclusions. Naturally, it upset Louise.
5: Yes, of course.
1: So much so, I can't get her to eat any breakfast this morning. I don't believe she trusts me anymore.
5: I see.
0: You see? You don't see anything at all except what he wants you to.
1: Louise.
0: You think I'm going out of my mind again, don't you? Because that's what he wants you to think. Though he's far too clever to come right out and say so.
1: Doctor,
0: he doesn't have to. A few words here and a few words there. A couple of incidents like last night and you would fall for it the way he knew you would.
5: Please, Mrs. Meredith.
1: Doctor, I'm afraid it is my fault. I was just joking with
0: her. Joking? He's trying to kill me and it's a joke. Don't you see what he's doing to me?
1: Louise, you must calm yourself.
0: No, of course. Why should you, Doctor? You don't know what he is. I didn't know until I lived with him how cruel he is. How greedy. All I wanted was to be free of him.
1: Louise,
0: 3 months ago, I thought I was. But you couldn't allow that, could you, Larry?
1: Allow
0: there was the
1: what?
0: Money to think of. You couldn't let me go and take it with me. You had to have it at any cost, even if it meant killing me to get it.
1: Killing
5: now, my dear Mrs. Meredith, you must not go on like this. You'll only make yourself sick.
0: You don't believe me, do you, Doctor?
5: Let me give you a sedative. We can talk about it later.
0: And to think I would be the one to make it so easy for him.
1: Oh, ready to go down, Louise?
0: No. Go ahead if you want to. I want to stay on deck a while.
1: You shouldn't be wandering around in the dark by yourself.
0: Then come with me.
1: Well, I'm surprised you would want me to.
0: I don't have any real choice, do I?
1: Where do you want to go?
0: Right here, by the deck rail. A nice quiet spot. Deserted, really. It ought to suit you very well, Larry. I believe you could push me over the rail quite easily.
1: Yes. I suppose I could.
0: And yet it's not too far for people to hear me scream, is it?
1: No, it isn't.
0: It all come running. Too late, of course. Well, Larry, what are you waiting for?
1: I really don't know.
0: Am I supposed to make the first move?
1: I don't think that will be necessary. I can't say I planned it just this way, but as long as you asked for it, Louise.
0: Larry!
4: Don't jump, Louise! Jump!
5: Man, open the boat! The boat gate's open! The boat gate's open!
0: We both went over. That was something else Larry hadn't planned on. But I had. It was the only thing I knew to do in order to save myself. Loosening that boat gate at the deck rail. Even then, I wasn't sure I'd live through it. But I was pretty sure Larry wouldn't. You see, he couldn't swim. Not a stroke. They never found him at all. Of course, they kept me in the infirmary for the rest of the trip because they thought I had lost my mind again and was trying to jump overboard and that Larry tried to save me. I didn't see any point in trying to explain it. After all, that was what Larry wanted them to think.
6: 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Haven't heard it yet? Shame. 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
22: Would you like to hear the old story about the innocent man facing execution and his last-minute attempts to get a pardon and how it feels when he doesn't get it? Well, I can tell you all about it, because that's my story. There's a couple of different twists to it, of course. There always are. For one thing, it happened to me. And now I keep away from people. I keep away from cities and buildings. Buildings with the cells they call rooms and the doors that don't always open. I never button my collar. You'll find out why. I earn my living as a guide for hunting parties. Me, who couldn't find my way across the city park without asking a cop for directions. I never sleep indoors. I can't. And I can't stand clocks. Most of all, I can't stand clocks. It happened so fast. I told them it wasn't murder. It was self-defense. Involuntary self-defense. You know, like putting up your arm to protect yourself. But it didn't work out that way in court. That's the other different twist I told you about. They convicted me. They sentenced me to be hanged. And they hanged me.

0: I was Nightman. Sell a little gas, do the rough strip down for some repairs that had to be done the next day, take care of any transient overnight parking. Then this girl started dropping in for gas every other night or so, late. I liked her style, but I was too shy to say anything. I guess she figured it. She would sit with a sort of little smile, half turned in her seat to watch me while I filled the tank. Then she'd pay me and pull away with a funny look in her eyes, as if she was getting a kick out of the way I acted. Then one night, instead of pulling away when she paid me, she spoke.
1: Oh, come on. Open up.
0: What?
1: Say something. I've been here 20 times. You can say a word or two, can't you? Hello, or it's a nice night. It ain't.
0: Well, I didn't know that you wanted me to.
1: And, you're well, a funny fella. I didn't look like I didn't want you to, did I? Or don't I know my looks anymore?
0: Oh, sure. I thought.
1: Tell me, did I hear somebody call you Hank the other night?
0: I guess you did. My name is Henry. Henry Guilford.
1: Did your girl call you Hank? Or haven't you got a girl?
0: No steady girl, if that's what you mean.
1: What would you be doing with a steady girl? Working here every night.
0: Oh, I get one night off. Go to a dance or something.
1: What? Better?
0: Sure, I... Hey, say, do you like to dance?
1: I have, Hank.
0: Well, I'm off tomorrow night. You ever go to the Arcadia? They've got a good band there. I forget who it is this week.
1: Oh, I'm sorry. Tomorrow night isn't my night off.
0: Oh.
1: But, I get off at midnight.
0: Indeed. Arcadia closes at midnight. All the big dance places close at midnight.
1: Well, you don't have to have a big place, do you?
0: No. Oh, no. No, there's the Owl Inn out on Trapscott Avenue. They run late and have a pretty good little band and the booths and everything.
1: That would be fine.
0: Well, I could pick you up at your job, huh?
1: No, I'm way at the other end of town, and I'll have to drive my car back anyway. Suppose I meet you at the Owl. I'll be there a little after midnight.
0: I'll be there.
1: Okay, see ya.
0: Well, say, what's your name?
1: Till tomorrow night. Goodbye.
0: That next night, around 11:30, I caught the trolley going out along Trapscott Avenue. The motorman was old Steve Hoffman. He had known me since I was a kid, and he ribbed me about my new gray suit, especially about wanting to get off at the Owl Inn. Said I was stepping out in fast company. We got there in about 20 minutes, and I started up the driveway, kind of thrilled at the idea of a midnight date. I was just starting up the steps of the inn when I heard voices coming from a grove of trees to one side.
1: Nobody, I tell you.
2: Don't give me that stuff. I followed you all the way out there. Who are you meeting?
1: Nobody.
2: Okay, for giving me that, you get this.
1: Ow!
2: Back here.
0: Hey, what's this?
2: So this is the guy you're going to meet, huh? Swell. I'll take care of both of you now.
0: Hey, what's going on anyway?
1: What did you hit him for, Joe? He's got nothing to do with it. Get up, Hank. Run. This guy's crazy.
0: Crazy? Well, then call somebody. I'll handle him till he comes.
1: No, you get out of here. Now run.
2: Oh, you want more, huh? Well, I got it right here for you.
1: Get the black. Run, Hank.
2: No, you don't. Hey, now, let go. No, you don't. You don't grab.
1: You got him, Hank. Hit him again. Hit him. Hit him again.
0: Well, I did it, I guess. Say, who is he?
1: He would have done worse for you. We used to go together.
0: Well, I didn't know you had a steady fella. I thought when we made our date, you...
1: He didn't ask me. Besides, we were breaking up. He had no right to interfere.
0: Well, what do we do now? You mean about him?
1: You better go. I'll take care of him.
0: You mean leave him here with you? Well, he'll...
1: Please go. There'll be more trouble for you, you two of us. Go ahead, Hank. I'm going to leave here right away, too. He'll be all right.
0: But he wasn't all right. He was dead. I knew about it hardly 2 hours later. No, she didn't come and tell me. The police came and got me. And they didn't learn about me from her, either. They didn't know anything about her, and they acted like they didn't want to know.
3: Why did you walk home? You rode out there on the trolley. Why didn't you ride back?
0: Well, I just wanted to think, that's all.
3: Sure. But of course, you weren't thinking about how maybe the motorman wouldn't remember taking you out there if you didn't ride back.
0: No, why would I do that? I've known old Steve Hoffman all my life. Is that how you found out?
3: You're not very smart.
0: I'm not trying to be smart.
3: Okay. So you hit him in self-defense and to save the girl. Now, what's her name?
0: Her name? I never got it. She didn't tell me.
3: You had a date with a girl and you didn't even know what her name was.
0: Well, yes. I asked her. I've seen her often, but she didn't tell me.
3: Are you sure there was a girl?
0: Of course. Who would I have the date with?
3: Maybe just with the guy you killed.
0: I never met him before. I don't even know him.
3: You just don't know anything, do you? Well, I'll ask you a very simple question. I'm sure you can answer this one.
0: I'll try.
3: How much money did you take off the man you murdered?
0: How much
3: money? Yeah, how much? And where is it? His pockets were turned inside out. You went from self-defense to help yourself.
0: They pushed me around some after that. They'd take me to court and then back to my cell. Half the time I didn't know what was going on. They gave me a lawyer, Mr. Hall, Bailey Hall. He'd do the talking. He kept asking for things like reduced bail, time for further investigation, continuances to find witnesses. Just sort of stalling all the time. I don't know why. I told him I didn't have the money for any bail. And witnesses. There was only one I wanted, that girl. But he kept on, always trying to hold up things. And one day he told me I'd been indicted. I knew what that meant, Harlan. It meant I had to go on trial. For murder.
4: That's bad, boy, bad. I've done all I could to delay indictment and trial in the hope that something would turn up, but we're in for it now. I wish you'd give me something more to work on.
0: What do you mean?
4: This girl you can't even name. I can't go into a court with just that. The police feel certain there never was a girl, and there's no trace of her anywhere.
0: Well, maybe she'll show up.
4: Show up. My boy, you've got a lot to learn.
0: Mr. Hall, that's all I know. I can't help it.
4: Thank God, you never mentioned the girl and just claimed self-defense or a fight. It's a girl thing that's so bad, it makes your whole defense phony. Good Lord, boy, if you made up a girl, why didn't you make up a name?
0: Look, I've been all through that with the police. Now, if you're going to talk that way, too, maybe we better forget the whole thing. Maybe they'll give me another attorney or none at all, for I care.
4: Easy, boy, easy. I'm sorry I popped off, but it isn't a new attorney you need. It's a new story.
5: Yeah, that's right. Guilford rode out to the inn that night in my trolley. It was on the 4th or the 5th.
6: Face the jury, please, and talk louder.
5: Oh, louder? I say, I took Guilford to the inn that night. It was about 10 after midnight. He got out and started for the inn.
6: Did you notice anyone else around? Any girl, for instance?
5: Any girl? No. No, nobody else.
6: That'll be all, thank you. The defense may have the witness.
3: And as soon as we started to talk to Guilford, he confessed to striking the blows. He talked about doing it in self-defense and about a girl he had a date with who witnessed the fight.
6: Have you been able to trace this girl whose existence is claimed by the defendant?
3: No.
6: No trace of her at all?
3: No, sir. No trace of her at all.
6: And then we come to the actual evidence, gentlemen of the jury. Where do we get the evidence? From the witnesses. And who is the state's principal witness? None other than the defendant himself. But the defendant can prove his story. He has a witness. The girl who saw it all. The girl he saved from a bad beat. Would any girl be so heartless as to leave such a benefactor in the lurch when just a word would save him? Why doesn't she appear? Why isn't she found? No. There is no trace of her. Not even a small-sized note. In other words, she is behaving exactly as you would expect someone to behave who is not real, but just the figment of a desperate man's imagination.
7: The defendant will rise. Gentlemen of the jury, have you reached the verdict?
8: We have.
7: What is your verdict?
8: We, the jury, find the defendant, Henry Guilford, guilty as charged of murder in the first degree.
0: Yes.

My boss at the garage and the fellas who worked their days chipped in some money. I had an uncle in West Virginia who sent Mr. Hall $50 in cash and a promissory note for another $50. And I guess Mr. Hall put up some money himself for expenses. Anyway, he kept appealing the case all the way up to the state Supreme Court. But it didn't do any good. Kept coming back with the original decision sustained, Mr. Hall said. All this time, the courts had kept changing the date. The date I was supposed to be hanged. Now, all of a sudden, I knew there weren't going to be any more changes. The last date set was it. I think I started to suffocate right then. There was something growing in my throat that wouldn't let me breathe. The evening of the next day, McGill, the deputy warden, came into my cell with a couple of guards. He told me I was moving. I knew where. It was down on the main floor, a row of only three cells. It was the last stop, death row. They have a team of two guards who live right in the cell with you the last few days. One time a prison breaks down and shows a human touch, a gift. Or else they just want to make sure you don't go ahead and carry out the sentence on yourself. Anyway, whatever it was, I was grateful. Because now I was lonely. I was afraid. Not afraid like a man, but afraid the way a child is afraid. I was going someplace. The last place. And I was going alone.

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Remembering how often you wished it would hurry so you could get off work or out of school or see your girl or go fishing. You remember a million hours like that, when 6 hours is all you got left. Outside, you know they're watching the clock, too. Not like you are, but they're watching it. All the usual people concerned with an execution, doing the usual things. Your lawyer, the warden, the governor maybe, newspaper men, guards, the executioner. I know what every one of them was doing as they watched the clock that night. He told me after. Now I'll never forget it. Clocks all over the state, ticking away my life.

0: Ought to get some sleep, Warden. It's only 5 hours away.
1: Yes, I know, Magirando.
2: I wish I could lose this pain in my chest. I think I'll lie down here on the couch for a little while.
0: Yes, do that. When shall I call you, Warden?
2: Oh, make it an hour beforehand. 5 a.m.

0: Hello? Yeah, this is Bailey Hall. Yes, I'm Gilbert the servant. The who? You're the... Well, where have you been all this time? What? Hey, look. You're not just some crook that's after pub... No, I know what's for sick this morning. Where are you? All right, wait for me. I'll be right down. We've got about 2 hours. I'll stake my reputation on it, Governor. This is the girl. At least it deserves a stay of execution.
1: It's true, sir. I swear it's true. I've been in the East. I just haven't heard about it till tonight, but it's just as he said it was. Self-defense.
2: And the money that was taken out of the dead man's pocket?
1: I took it. I needed it, and I had every right to. He's been my husband.
2: Very well. Richard.
3: Yes, Governor?
2: Type out a stay of execution on the Guilford case for 3 weeks. Bring it in, and I'll sign it, and you can take it down.
3: All right. You'd better phone the warden to make sure, though, Governor. That boy's only got about a half hour left.

0: Warden's office. Yes, this is Warden Barnes. Huh? Oh, yes, Governor. Young Guilford? Oh, you don't say so. Why, that's splendid, Governor, splendid. Yes, sir. Yes, sir, I'll let them know right away. Yes, sir. Oh, McGill. McGill. McGill.
1: Yes, Warden.
0: Harry, Jack, come here, quick.
2: What's the matter? What's happened to the warden? Help him get him up on the car.
0: Yeah.
2: Looks like a stroke.
3: Yeah.
2: Call the doctor, will you?
0: Sure. Hey, the phone's off the hook.
2: Don't mind that. Call the doctor.
0: Yeah, must have been a strain of this execution. I think he kind of liked the kid.
2: Yeah. 5:30. Well, I'll have to take over for the execution.

Gentlemen. Gentlemen. Now 10 minutes to six. In a few moments, you will be admitted to the ground floor of Blockhouse A, where the scaffold has been erected and where the execution, which you are to witness as newspaper men and members of the medical profession, will take place. You'll find rows of benches. Please take your seats quietly in any of the rows except the first, which has been reserved for members of the medical examining committee. We ask you to cooperate with us in our duties and to respect the solemnity of the occasion by moving quietly, refraining from any loud conversation from the moment you enter until you leave. That's all. Thank you.

0: The minister was reading from the Bible when I knew it was time. They were coming for me. This was it, then. There was a group of guards. The deputy warden was with them. They opened my cell door. One of the guards came straight up to me. He was carrying a leather strap with a big buckle on it. I stood up. I felt him strapping my arms behind me. The minister stopped reading for a moment to say something.
1: Did you, my son?
2: We'll go now, Gilbert.
0: I started to say something to the deputy, but he nodded his head at the men and we started to move. The two guards who had been in the cell with me stood back, and one of them reached over me and put his hand on my shoulder for a second. I tried to say goodbye. I walked and realized I couldn't breathe very deeply, though I wanted to. Just short breaths were all I could take. The deputy turned around once and looked at me. He seemed nervous. That bothered me. I wish he wasn't so nervous. Then we got to a door in the corner. Through that, then another door. That was already open. I walked through. I was in a room full of men. But my eyes went to something else. There were the steps just ahead of me. Unpainted wooden steps. They led up to a platform. And from above that, there, up there, was, I saw the rope. Yes.

0: The guard who was waiting worked fast and moved me into position. The men in the room below me now, they were looking up. There was a movement among them. One of them had fainted, fell off the bench, and landed hard. It was like in a dream. I wondered if he had hurt himself. Then I felt something over my head, and I knew the rope was being adjusted. Then another guard was in front of me. He had a hood. He lifted it, and it came down over my head. Somewhere inside of me, a scream began, but my lips were closed, and I was saying to myself, hurry, hurry, hurry.
1: Hello. Tom, don't you know better than to ring a phone now? Guilford's on the scaffold. What? Governor's message. What? Are you sure?
0: I just sprung. McGill! McGill, stop! There's a pardon! Stop it! Stop it!

doesn't always die right away when he's hanged. They talk about the neck being broken and death coming instantly. No, not always. Death doesn't come for a long time. For some men, it's nearly 20 minutes. For others, it may be less. But never under 12 minutes before the heart stops. You can check on that. Me? I was up only a few seconds. They cut me down and the doctors worked on me right on the wheel stretcher that was waiting to carry my body out. No, I didn't lose consciousness. I sometimes wish I had. I sometimes wish I'd gone then instead of being brought back to remember every bit of those last hours. There was a new trial after I was on my feet again, but I don't know what was good. I was free. I saw the girl, Judy. I know her name now, and I thanked her. Neither one of us knew what to say after that, so she just went. Yes, I never sleep indoors. I never button my collar. I don't like buildings, any building. It's got stone and steel and holds you in. I want to be out here where I can see the sky anytime I open my eyes. And I open them often. I think too much when they're closed. I hear the clock. The clock. The clock.

0: And now, another tale well calculated to keep you in suspense.
1: Not many of us rob banks, or traffic with the supernatural, or commit murder. Yet most of us play our parts in one of the most suspenseful dramas man can experience, the birth of a baby. That's what our story is about. That and the Hollywood Freeway, that swift and terrifying facility built by man not for the convenience of men, but for the convenience of machines. It's the most heavily traveled road in the world. It knows death intimately, almost daily. In a moment, Ivy's a Lovely Name for a Girl, by Sam Pierce.
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0: It wasn't as though this was our first baby. Robbie was 8, going on 9. It was just that Linda was out of practice, and it made her jumpy. We'd planned this thing like Eisenhower planned the Normandy landing, and yet every hour on the hour, Linda wanted to run down the checklist. If she wasn't so pretty, and if I didn't love her so much, I might have gotten a little annoyed. As it was, well, a little understanding never hurt anyone.
1: I know it's silly, Tom, but is the car full of gas?
0: To the top.
1: And you called Marion about coming over and staying with Bobby?
0: Yesterday, the day before yesterday, and also today. Twice. It's a wonder your sister answers the phone at all.
1: Did you call Dr. King today?
0: I called him. I told him you felt fine.
1: You told him I thought I might have to...
0: I told him your built-in calculating machine said tonight was the night. And he said not to knock it. Mothers-to-be usually have inside information on such things.
1: Please, no jokes.
0: He gave me the phone number where I could reach him if he wasn't at home or at the office.
1: Oh, Tom, I'm sorry I'm such a nag about this, but I just don't want anything to go wrong.
0: Baby?
1: I keep reading about people running out of gas on the way to the hospital or losing their way or getting there and not being able to find their doctor.
0: Baby, I know.
1: I just figured I couldn't take it if something like that happened to me. I guess I'm not much of a mother.
0: Now, you look. You're a wonderful mother. You've done a magnificent job with Bobby, and you're going to do okay with the new one.
1: Say, where is Bobby? If we have to leave in a hurry, I don't want to have to start looking all over the neighborhood for him.
0: Honey, he's just out in the backyard.
1: He isn't climbing the ivy to the garage roof again, is he? Tom, I've asked him not to play in the ivy 100 times, and he says, okay, Mom, and goes right on doing it. I think you ought to speak to him. I mean, you're his father.
0: Now, Linda, listen to me. Bobby is an 8-year-old boy. He's a healthy, normal boy with the urge to climb that every kid has had since boys were invented. Honey, that ivy on the garage is as strong and as safe as a rope ladder. He's not going to hurt himself.
1: He could fall and kill himself.
0: He could fall, and he'd probably bounce right up again.
1: Tom, I want you to call him in. I want you to tell him not to climb on that ivy anymore, and I mean it.
0: All right, honey, I'll call him. Looks like rain out anyway. Hey, you know, I just had a great thought. If the new one's a girl, maybe you should call it Ivy. Yeah, Ivy Peterson. It's a pretty name.
1: It's a horrible name. And I don't think you're funny. I don't think you're funny at all.
0: Oh, baby, come on now. I was only kidding. All right, I'll go out and get Bobby. Bob! Bobby!
2: Hi, Pop.
0: Where are you, son?
2: Up here, on the garage.
0: Well, now, come on down. You're not supposed to play on the garage roof.
2: Okay, what? I'll show you how I can slide down the ivy.
0: Yeah, okay. But you better hurry up. It's starting to rain.
2: I can do it in the rain, Pop. I've done it. Watch.
0: Hey, take it easy now. Your mom doesn't like you climbing things.
2: Watch. I can climb right down like a ladder almost. See, I'm down. How's that, Pop?
0: That's great, son. Only your mom doesn't want you to do it. You might lose your grip and fall, and, well, you could get very badly hurt. You wouldn't want that, son, would you?
2: I fell lots of times, and I didn't even hurt myself at all. I can climb easy.
0: Yeah, well, now, before we go in, I want you to listen very carefully. I don't want you to mention the ivy or the garage to your mother.
2: Okay.
0: Oh, now, look, I'm serious about this. Your mom's a little... Well, she's not exactly herself. She's nervous. She worries about little things because... Well, because... Because
2: she's going to have a baby? Isn't that right, Pop?
0: Yeah, that's right, son. I couldn't have put it better myself.
2: I sure hope it isn't a girl.
0: Well, what's wrong with girls?
2: Oh, they cry all the time, and they dress in dresses, and they can't climb or anything.
0: Well, your mother wants a girl, and... Well, I'd kind of like one myself. You're enough boy for one family. Now, come on in the house. It's really beginning to rain.
2: Tom?
0: We're here, Linda.
1: Tom, please hurry.
0: Hey, what is it, baby?
1: Tom, I think you'd better call Dr. King. I think it's time to go.
0: Okay. Okay, I'll call him right now. Now, look, Bobby, you can help. You go in your mother's room and get her overnight bag. It's at the foot of the bed.
1: Okay, Pop, you better call Marion.
0: Yeah. Now, take it easy, sweetie. I'll call her. First, I've got to call the doc, and then I'll call your sister. Let's see. It's almost dark. If we can get out of here in, say, 15 minutes, we should get to the hospital by... Hello. Hello, is Dr. King there? Oh, it's you, Doc. Well, this is Tom Peterson. And Linda, my wife. Yeah, Linda. Yeah, oh, well, she's fine, but she's going to have the baby, and... Yeah. Yeah, well, she thinks we better go pretty soon, Doc. She says that...
1: Tell him now, Tom. Please tell him now.
0: She says now, Doc. Yeah, I know. I know. Okay. Yeah. I'll drive her over there as soon as we can get away, and you'll be there. Okay, and thanks, Doc. Thanks a lot.
1: Did he say he'd go right over to the hospital?
0: Yeah, that's right, baby. He'll be there. Now, all I have to do is get your sister Marion over here, and we can go.

0: to get Marion on the phone, and that's the first hitch. She says her husband Gus had their car, and it blew a gasket or something, and well, now she's about to have hysterics because she has no way of getting over to take care of Bobby. So you make the only move you can. You tell her to forget it. You'll take Bobby to the hospital with you. Bobby.
1: Yeah, Pop?
0: Now, look. We're going to have to change things a little. You're going with us.
1: Oh, boy. Tom.
0: I can't help it, honey. Your sister got loused up with the car, and she can't get over here. So we've got to do it this way. That'll be all right. Bobby won't be any trouble. Now, will you, son?
1: No, I won't be any trouble. I promise.
0: Okay. Now, you all set, Linda?
2: I think so.
0: Hmm. And Bobby's got the bag?
1: Yeah.
0: The car's out front? Yeah. Oh, I could do without this rain. Well, you can't have everything.
1: Tom, let's go.
0: Yeah, honey. Okay. We're off. And don't worry, baby. There's plenty of time. I know the way to the hospital like a book. You just take it easy and relax and don't worry. Okay? Let's go. You've gone over the route so many times in your mind you could drive it blindfold. But you hadn't planned on a San Fernando Valley rainstorm. A half an hour of rain and the streets are running knee-deep. And your windshield is covered with mud and water before the wipers can clear it. The only thing that's really on your side is time. Because you had everything ready to go, and Melinda said she could tell sooner with a second child. Well, that's what she said.
2: Tom, how long will it take to get there?
0: Well, you know we planned it for about 20 minutes, half an hour at the outside.
2: Well, this rain, I mean. How long will this rain?
0: I don't know, honey. Maybe a few minutes longer than we planned. Not much.
1: Hey, Pop, that car went through a puddle and splashed
0: us. A puddle? More like a lake. Oh, it won't be like this when we get on the freeway. Water doesn't stand on the road there.
2: You think we should take the freeway in the storm?
0: Oh, honey, do you want me to drive through these lakes all the way to the hospital? Look, we get off this street in about three blocks and get up on the freeway. Well, from there on in, it's easy sailing.
2: Well, they drive pretty fast on the freeways.
0: Holy mackerel, honey, will you relax? I drive the freeway to work every day of my life. I know it like a book. We'll get there on time. Relax.

0: 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Now, you hollered right along with the next guy about the crazy, mixed-up Hollywood freeway system. But right now, it looks great. Four wide, velvet, smooth lanes inbound and four lanes outbound, and a lovely strip divider down the middle. Of course, on this section of freeway, the divider isn't a steel fence like on some. It's sort of a raised parkway. Asphalt on top, about 10 feet wide, with boxes every 100 yards or so planted with shrubs. But it does keep you separated from the cars in the opposite lane. And in a rain like this, with the glare from your headlights mixing crazily with the others, it's a comforting feeling just to know it's there.
1: Daddy, are we almost there?
0: Almost.
1: How much further is it?
2: Stop bothering Daddy, Bobby. It's a little ways yet.
0: Bobby, the Hollywood Bowl's over there on your right. You can't see it, of course, but that's where it is.
2: And those are the lights of Hollywood right ahead of us.
1: Will we get to the hospital pretty soon?
0: Sure we will, Bobby. We go along the freeway here till we get to the Vermont off-ramp. Oh, then we go down Vermont a few blocks. We'll be there.
2: Do you know that we're going almost 60 miles an hour, Tom?
0: I do, honey.
1: Boy, 60. Let's go faster, Pop.
0: Now, son, 60 is the average speed along the freeway. If you go faster, you run into the cars ahead of you. But if you go slower, you get clobbered by the cars in back of you.
2: An awful lot of traffic for this time of night, isn't there?
0: Nothing unusual, honey. They begin to jam up all the way to the interchange. But they all move.
2: I never feel easy driving so close to other cars so fast.
0: Not bad. A lot better than that old-fashioned stop-and-go routine. Oh, so long as everybody keeps in his own lane and stays moving, things are fine. How do you feel, honey?
2: I'm all right. But I wish we'd get there.
0: I thought you said the second ones were, well, a little more predictable. This one seems to be in an awful hurry.
2: Well, I'm sorry, Tom.
0: Oh, come on, baby. I didn't mean anything. I was just kidding.
2: Tom, will you see if you can get us there as soon as you can? Oh, please. Please, not yet.
0: Honey, just hang on. I'll see if maybe I can't.
2: Stop! It's a tire, our front tire. Tom, we're swerving. We're going up with a divider.
0: I know, honey.
2: I'm all right.
0: Bobby?
1: I'm okay, Pop. Why'd you drive up here, Pop?
0: Tire blew out. Oh, we're lucky. No one hit us. We didn't go across the divider into a car coming the other way. We're okay.
2: Tom, I can't stay here very long.
0: Now, take it easy, Linda. Hold on. I'll get out and flag down a car, and I'll get them to take us to the hospital. You just sit tight. I'll get out there, okay? Hey! Hey! Hey, slow down, will you? Hey, we need help! Hey! Oh, they won't stop, honey. Rather, they can't stop. Everybody's going too fast to stop.
2: What are we going to do?
0: Well, I want you and Bobby to stay right here. I can't get across those four lanes of traffic. I'd never make it. I'll walk down the divider to the next overhead street crossing.
2: Can you get off the divider there?
0: Of course I can. They've got to have some steps up the inside or the cement post or a steel ladder up the outside.
2: Oh, Tom.
0: Oh, honey, they probably even have a phone at the base there, in a box or something. After all, nobody'd build a freeway with a divider strip down the middle of it with no way off. They'd be completely crazy.
1: Can I go with you, Dad?
0: No, son. I want you to stay here with your mother. I'll be back before you know it. It can't be too far.
2: Please hurry, Tom. Be careful.
0: Now, don't worry, baby. I'll be back in a jiffy.

to walk ahead to the next overhead. But then you remember that you passed one back about a quarter mile. So you walk back along the divider instead. You walk, and you begin to fight a crazy urge. It's like the feeling you had when you were a kid and you used to walk the railroad tracks, as if you were balancing on a narrow tightrope and you were going to fall off, step off into space. And then, after what seems like an hour, you're at the overhead crossbridge. You look at the cement pillar rising 60 feet above you to the road bottom, with a decorative vine climbing thinly up the wet cement. And you look for the stairs, for the ladder, for the phone.

0: In just a moment, we will return for the second act of Suspense. 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
1: Stand on the narrow concrete divider in the rain, and you know you have to get off. You've got to get help for your wife and your son. End the new life that's trying so hard to be born back in the car. Maybe if you time it right, you can get across the four lanes and make it up the bank to the street and get help. Maybe. If you watch closely and brake for it just right. Yeah, that's got to be the trick. Get a break and run for it. Now. You don't get 2 feet before they're on you. You make it back, and that's all. And now you know you can't get help that way. So you hurry back through the rain a long quarter mile to the car. Hi, honey.
2: Well?
1: I didn't make it. But I'm going back to the other way and see if there's a way up there. It's the only thing I can do. Where's Bobby?
2: Why, he's with you.
1: No, honey, I left him with you. I told him to stay with you.
2: But I let him go look for you. I thought I was going to have a baby, and I asked him to go and get you. I thought...
1: He didn't get to me. I came back to the car. He wasn't on the divider.
2: He has to be. He went the same way.
1: Back? Back towards Hollywood?
2: No, you said you were going forward to the next overhead.
1: Honey, I didn't go forward. I went back. Oh, Linda, baby. Bobby's out alone on that divider somewhere. I'll go get him.
2: Oh. Hurry, Tom. Please, hurry. I can't hang on much longer. I can't hang on.
1: I'll be back, baby. I'll be back as soon as I can.
0: In just a moment, we'll return for the concluding act of Suspense. Hi. Maybe you'll recall this tuneful reminder of times past.

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1: You start off running now. Running down that tiny strip of wet asphalt as though your life depended on it. And you know it isn't your life. It's Linda's. And a little new one. And Bobby. An 8-year-old. He could get bewildered. He could get dizzy and step out into that traffic. And you keep running till you reach the overhead bridge. And there's no Bobby. There's nothing but rain and concrete and headlights and fear. You're just about to make another try at a run across the traffic when you hear it. A siren. Moving. Coming along the freeway. Maybe you can stop it. Maybe you can jump out in front of it and stop it. But you know, before you even consider it, that you wouldn't live long enough to tell them what you wanted. And now you can see it. A revolving red light on a moving car, coming up the fast lane. You stand there like a madman, waving your arms and screaming, "Stop! Stop here on the divider! Please! Please stop!" And you watch it hurtle by you. And you hate them for not seeing you. And you wonder if there is a way off this strip, this miserable, thin, wet divider. You realize the siren is dying down, not fading away, but stopping. You look down the divider to see the revolving red light on the top of the police car, and it's stopping. By your car, it's stopping. And you run back towards the car, back towards Linda. And now you know the police car has stopped because the cars ahead of you in the fast lane are stopping too. And you run back along that damnable strip. And you run. And you run. And you run. And at last you're there. You're back at the car. And there's a policeman with flares standing behind the police car. And inside your car, there are two policemen with Linda. And Bobby's there too. Bobby, where were you? Where'd you go?
2: I went up the ivy, Pop. I thought maybe you'd climb the ivy up to the bridge. So I climbed up there to find you. Mom said for me to find you.
1: It's okay, Bobby. It's okay, son.
3: I guess you're the father here. Mother and child are doing fine.
1: Mother and child? Linda. Linda, are you all right, honey?
4: I'm okay, darling. It's a little girl. Bobby brought these policemen back with him.
3: Yeah, Bobby's quite a boy. Hopped up over the edge of the overhead bridge just as we were crossing. I thought I was seeing things.
2: I wouldn't have climbed it, Pop, but I thought you were up there.
1: Oh, it's okay, son. You did just the right thing.
2: It was easy. The ivy was just like it is on the garage.
1: Linda?
4: Yes, Tom?
1: I couldn't get off. I couldn't find any way off the divider if it wasn't for Bobby.
4: I know, Tommy. I know. And you know something else I know.
1: What, honey?
4: I've changed my mind. I think Ivy's a lovely name for a girl.
1: Yeah. Ivy. Ivy Peterson. Oh, it is a lovely name, honey. Hiya, Ivy.

suspense. You've been listening to Ivy's A Lovely Name for a Girl, written for Suspense by Sam Pierce. In a moment, the names of our players and a word about next week's story of Suspense. What is a newsman's first duty, his prime responsibility? It can be summed up in three words: get the story. Of course, this statement of his responsibility isn't as simple in practice as in the saying. To get that story requires ingenuity and resourcefulness, an indefinable nose for news based on experience. A good newsman files his report only after he's sure of his facts. His integrity prevents him from slanting a story for sensationalism's sake. He has no axes to grind. A good newsman views his responsibility as one which requires him to convey word of the day's events with speed, accuracy, and objectivity. For all three, speed, accuracy, and objectivity, the newsmen and correspondents who staff CBS news bureaus around the world are foremost in the field of broadcast journalism. Theirs is a reputation gained through many years of bringing the news to CBS radio listeners from coast to coast. 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

0: Heard in tonight's story were Phil Meader as Tom, Jane Huzzack as Linda, Johnny Spencer as Bobby, and Carl Frank as the cop. Listen again next week when we return with Witness for Death by Ronald Dawson. Another tale well calculated to keep you in
1: suspense.
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1: Motorists are constantly being warned against giving lifts to hitchhikers. But all hitchhikers are not dangerous characters, and all motorists are not angels on wheels. Let the hitchhiker beware lest he accept a ride from a citizen like J. Stuart Belden. It might be his last. Listen. Listen then as Elliot Reed stars in Four of a Kind, which begins in just a minute.
0: And now, Four of a Kind, starring Elliot Reed. A tale well calculated to keep you in suspense.

0: Want a ride, young fella?
1: You bet.
0: Well, hop in.
1: Oh, thanks.
2: That's how I met J. Stuart Belden and his 1959 Fishtail Special. That's how I took the ride I nearly didn't get back from. He looked to be about 45. He wasn't bad looking for a guy that old. He was well built, about my size, no gray in his hair. And that coat he was wearing. Boy, I'll bet plenty of camels went under the clippers for that one.
3: What's your name, son?
1: Rich Fowler.
0: Married?
1: Not me.
0: Don't tell me you're a woman hater.
1: Oh, no, it's not that. It's just, well, I have enough trouble feeding myself.
0: I said the same thing years ago. Hey, you change your mind with it. 9B1863.
1: What?
0: A dud.
1: Huh?
0: Oh, did you ever play license plate poker?
1: License plate poker? I never heard of it.
0: Yeah, just like regular poker, except instead of drawing cards, you draw license plates. Now, I drew that hand. There was nothing in it. Next car we see will be your half. Hey, here comes one now. What's the license plate? 4J3134. Two pair, threes and fours. You beat me.
1: Hey, that's a good game. What are the stakes?
0: Oh, make it easy on yourself. Shall we say $100,000 a hand?
1: Oh, sure.
2: See what I mean? A good joke. A lot of laughs and small talk. And all the time that big convertible eating the miles up. What a car. And when we got hungry, he stopped not at a drive-in, but at a real fancy restaurant where he picked up the check. Oh, boy, what a meal.
0: Trouble is, they give you too much food in there. I gotta quit eating like that. My clothes are getting tight, especially this coat.
1: Hey, that coat sure is a beauty.
0: Yeah, but I'm getting to be too much for it.
1: Oh.
0: Say, I've got an idea. Why don't you try it on?
1: Oh, no, Mr. Belden, I didn't mean
0: it. Go ahead. You're just enough thinner than I am. It ought to fit you fine.
1: Well, gosh,
0: oh,
1: I...
0: Go on. Try it on.
1: Well, all right. Well, does seem to fit okay.
0: Why, it looks like it was made for you.
1: Feels like it, too.
0: Son, you just got yourself a coat.
2: There weren't many cars on the road now. And Belden didn't seem interested in license plate poker anymore. So I just sat there, wrapped up in my new coat, and thinking what a lucky guy I was. We were whipping along a road full of treacherous curves when I turned to thank him again, and the words stuck in my throat. He changed. He was no longer the smiling host. Instead, he was fastened to the wheel like a hawk. That's what he looked like, a hawk, ready to strike. Suddenly, he threw open his door, twisted the wheel...
4: So long, Sonny!
2: ...and jumped clear. When the car hurtled into space, I was alone in it.
5: In a moment, we continue with the second act of... Suspense. And now... Starring Elliot Reed, Act Two of... Four of a Kind.
2: I came to hurting bad. The wind knocked out of me. But at least I hadn't gone to the bottom of the gully with the car. After a minute, I started to climb back toward the road. I was only a few feet from the top of the bank when I looked up. And there was Belden. A gun in his hand. I ducked behind a rock and the bullets whirred off into the gully. He wanted me dead, that was for sure. But why? Why? I waited a minute longer, and then I heard the horn. I came out from behind the rocks and crawled up to the road in time to see Belden make his getaway in that car. I couldn't tell what kind of a car it was, but I did get the license. 4L5555. He'd beat my straight. Back hurt. My head throbbed. I ached all over. And there wasn't any traffic on this back road. So I walked all the way to the next town. It was dark by the time I got there. Found the police station and something else.
0: Hey,
4: There he is.
2: Belden.
4: That's him, officer. That's the boy who stole my car, forced me out, and took my coat. Just look in the side pocket of that coat. You'll find my wallet.
6: What? Well, young man, what do you got to say for yourself?
2: You don't understand. You see, he gave me the coat. I didn't know about the wallet.
6: Mm-hmm. That's the best you can do.
2: But I tell you, he picked me up when I was hitchhiking. He tried to kill me. He headed his car off the road and jumped out. And when that didn't work, he shot at me.
3: Sergeant, let the boy go.
7: Mr. Belden.
3: I've changed my mind. I don't intend to press charges.
2: No. Lock me up. Please don't believe him. He wants to kill me.
6: Well, it's up to you, Mr. Belden, if you don't think he'll cause you any more trouble.
3: I'm positive that after tonight, this young man will be no trouble for anyone.
2: No trouble for anyone. After tonight. I had to get away from here. I had to run.
8: Hey, Rick!
9: Hey, you! Come back here!
8: Come back! Come on, you!
5: In a moment, we continue with the third act of Suspense. And now, starring Elliot Reed, Act 3 of Four of a Kind.
2: I don't know how long I ran, and I didn't know where I was, except that the town was behind me. And then I saw a bright, glaring neon sign. Max and Al's, Wayside Rest. Trucks welcome. Just a dinky service station and a lunch wagon, but it was sanctuary to me.
10: Howdy. Hey, what's the matter, bud?
2: Nothing.
10: You sure look messed up. You been in an accident?
2: Look, mister, I've got to get a ride south. Do you mind if I hang around and wait until a truck comes through?
10: No, I don't mind. Won't do any good, though. Ain't allowed to pick up riders. Company rules. Might be lucky and catch a wildcatter, but I doubt it.
2: Thanks.
10: Say, you sure you're all right? Maybe you better go in and get yourself a cup of coffee. Sure look like you could use one.
2: Yeah, that's a good idea.
10: If a ride turns up, I'll call you.
2: Thanks, Mac.
10: Oh, I'm not Mac. I'm Al. Mac works days.
2: I felt halfway decent when I came out of the lunch wagon. I had cleaned myself up and reduced my capital to 15 cents. Al had a customer.
10: Yes. Well, that'll be $4.80. Oh, hey, bud, come here.
2: Huh?
10: I got your ride south.
2: You have? Who with?
10: Little lady here. She's been driving all day, got an awful headache. She's going straight through. Here's a fellow I was telling you about, ma'am, the one that's going south.
11: Oh, well, I'm afraid you misunderstood. I just said I wished I had somebody to drive me.
2: Oh, well, I don't blame you for not wanting to take a rider, ma'am, but I'd appreciate it if you change your mind. I'm in an awful big hurry.
11: Well, I am tired.
10: Oh, go ahead, miss. He's a nice fella.
11: Well, if you'll vouch for him.
10: Oh, now, wait a minute, lady. I don't vouch for nobody.
11: Oh, I guess it'll be all right.
2: It was a pleasure to drive for her. She didn't say much, and I didn't feel like talking. She just sat beside me, her eyes closed, resting. Once in a while, I snatched a quick look at her. Long, dark eyelashes resting on her marble-like cheeks. Maybe this terrifying day would end up all right. Feel better?
11: Oh, much better. I'm ashamed of myself hesitating to let you drive my car. Afraid I'm overcautious.
2: Oh, I wouldn't say that. Can't be too careful.
11: One reads of such awful things happening on the road.
2: Awful things. I hadn't thought of Belden since we left Al's gas station. Now he was back in the front of my mind. And unconsciously, I tramped on the gas pedal.
11: You're going awfully fast. These curves are treacherous.
2: Oh, I'm sorry.
11: Look out! Do you want to kill us both? You almost sideswiped him.
2: I'm sorry, I...
11: What are you honking now for? He's gone.
2: Your horn.
11: What about it?
2: Oh, nothing. I thought I'd heard it before.
11: Before? Look, maybe I'd better drive.
2: No, I'll be all right. I'm sorry.
11: Pull over and stop.
2: Huh?
11: Pull over. I'm going to drive.
2: She drove about a mile, I guess. Neither one of us said anything. And then, without any warning, she took an abrupt turn off the highway and down a rutted dirt road. Hey, what's the idea?
11: We better stop a while. You don't look so well.
2: I'm all right now.
11: You don't look it. Better have a drink. Reach in the glove compartment and find some scotch.
2: No, really, I'm all right.
11: Maybe I need a drink.
2: Maybe it was the drink. Maybe it was the girl. Maybe it was just relief. But I felt calm for the first time that night. I watched her as the glow from her cigarette lit her high cheekbones. I couldn't see her eyes until she turned her head.
11: What's your name?
2: Ridge.
11: Mine's Virginia.
2: Hi.
11: Hi.
2: You must think I'm pretty much of a jerk the way I've been acting.
11: It's all right. Things like that happen to everybody.
2: Yeah, I guess so. Well, look, I'm all right now. I could drive.
11: What's your hurry?
2: Well, I thought...
11: What's the matter? Don't you like to sit here with me?
2: No, it's just... Well, I thought you were in a hurry.
11: I'm not now. Are you?
2: No. No, I'm in no hurry at all. She didn't seem to be moving. It was so gradual. I caught a trace of warm perfume in her hair. She smiled at me one of those elusive smiles. Half innocent, half... Her head touched my shoulder. I accepted the invitation.
11: Oh, I like you, Rich. I like you a lot.
2: Yeah. You know, tonight back in the filling station when I first saw you, I... Oh, no.
11: What's the matter, Ridge?
2: That miniature license tag on your key ring.
11: Yeah?
2: 4L5555.
11: Four of a kind.
2: Four of a... You play license plate poker?
11: Mm-hmm. It's fun.
2: Four fives. The license of the car that picked Belden up after he tried to kill me.
11: That's right, Ridge.
2: Then you're in it with him.
4: That's right, Sonny. Oh.
5: In a moment, we continue with the fourth act of... Suspense. And now... Starring Elliot Reed

0: fell out of the car. Hard. I didn't black out. I could see and hear. But I couldn't move.
1: Well, you took your time getting here.
2: I couldn't help it.
1: You were supposed to be here waiting. What if I hadn't been able to keep him?
2: Oh, I knew I could depend on you, darling, to detain him.
1: What's that supposed to mean?
2: Did you have to go as far as you did? Did you have to let him kiss you?
1: Do you know a better way to keep a man on ice?
2: The perfect wife, the little helpmate.
1: Oh, shut up. Put him in the back seat and let's get out of here.
2: We're almost there.
1: Sure, no one's discovered the car yet.
2: Of course not. The way it's lying, nobody will see it until daylight. And then J. Stuart Belden will be found dead, burned to an unrecognizable crisp. And we can shake this place. Go to South America.
3: You can go. I have to stick around, remember? Collect the insurance. Pretend I'm heartbroken, you're dead.
2: Is that going to be so hard?
3: Don't be silly.
2: Come on, hurry. Got to work fast. Give me a hand with him.
1: No, wait. Here comes a car. Do you have your wallet?
2: I'll put it in his pocket as soon as I can get him out of the car. All clear?
3: Yes.
0: I tried to move my arms just a little. Then my legs. They hurt, like they'd been asleep for a long time. I'd only have one chance. One chance. If my muscles coordinated, I'd wait until he dragged me out of the car, and then I'd do the best I could.
2: Virginia, get the gasoline can out.
0: I felt him grab me under the arms. I opened my eyes just in time to see a murderous wrench in the girl's hand. As she brought it down, I closed my eyes. Something hit me hard. But it wasn't the wrench. It was Belden. The wrench had folded him up, and he collapsed on top of me. She didn't know I was watching her. She was too busy dragging Belden over to the rim of the cliff.
1: Well, Stuart, this is how you planned it. Accidental death.
0: And then she pushed him. And he disappeared over the edge. I didn't wait to see any more. I crawled out of that car and I started to run right down the middle of the road. Then she saw me.
1: Wait! Stop! Wait! Red!
0: But I kept on going. I heard the car starting. She was coming right at me. First, I thought she was just trying to catch up to me. Then I realized she was trying to run me down. She was trying to kill me. It was just a question of seconds. And suddenly, around the bend, a big truck. I was sandwiched between them. I stood stunned with horror, her scream ringing through my head. And the picture of her in the car, swerving off into space, into the canyon below.
4: Hey, bud, you all right?
0: Yeah.
4: Oh, what happened?
0: She went off the road.
4: Crazy woman driver. Hey, what are you staring at?
0: Your license plate. CM1111.
4: Oh, now, look, it wasn't my fault. You saw how it happened.
0: Four aces. I'd won. I had taken the last hand. But I've sworn off poker. License plate poker, that is. The stakes can be too.

0: Darling sister, as I told you last, this Mediterranean cruise just hasn't been what I expected. We've sailed from Beirut, but I'm still shaking. After yesterday, honestly, I was positive I'd never see this good old ship again. It's hard to believe my trip to the Near East began as disappointingly as it did. That first stop at Port Said was dreadful. Not that I thought there'd be perfumed nights, but I was hoping I'd feel a little of the mystery of it all. When we left for Beirut, the only stimulating thing was the new dinner companion at our table, a Mr. Haroun. At least, he looked interesting compared to that awfully dull Frank Grady I'd been forced to sit alone with until now.
1: Frank Grady, Mr. Haroun.
2: Mr. Grady?
1: This is Miss Gideon, Mildred Gideon.
0: How do you do?
2: Miss Gideon, charmed. You are both Americans?
1: Yeah, we're Americans. I'm from Akron, Ohio. Miss Gideon's from North Dakota. Teaches school, third grade.
2: How charming.
0: Haroun, that name's a...
2: Persian.
0: Oh, yes, of course.
1: They say Beirut's really something to see.
2: Beirut. One should see it at sunrise for the first time. A thrilling sight.
1: Oh, swell. We hit there in the night. How about a sunrise date, teacher?
0: Well, I really hadn't planned on it.
1: Well, it's okay by me. Can't say I didn't offer. Well, Beirut, here we come.
0: Beirut, here we come. Honestly, he just made me wince. Companions are half the fun, but really, you couldn't commune with anything with Frank Grady around. I was darned if I'd share Beirut by sunrise with him. It was around 5 when I woke. I felt a little thrill when I realized the engines had stopped and we were there. It was dawn when I reached the deck. I was alone. It was marvelously still, like everything holding its breath. Then, just a crack of sunlight and spires of minarets began to appear. Then domes, the whole sweeping outline of the city, rising out of the night. It was just pure Omar Khayyam. I floated with it, completely carried away by the sight in that magic quiet. Then, wouldn't you know something had to spoil it? Down on the dock below, some man had come stumbling out of one of those shadows. Honestly, just reeling. It was still pretty dark, but I could see he was a sailor. An American sailor, coming toward the ship. He looked up, I saw his face. It was filled with pain. Then he swayed and fell. Tried to drag himself. I don't know why I did it, but there just wasn't anyone else around any place, and I was positive he needed help. Happened to you? Can I help?
3: The sailor.
0: What?
3: Message. Listen.
0: Yes?
3: Sultan's turret. Yes? 15th step. Tell it to... Tell it...
0: Then I saw it. A knife buried in his back. He just died. I turned and ran. Oh, I'm terribly sorry.
4: Oh, you are America. What are you running from, mademoiselle?
0: Down the street, back there on the dock. Oh, are you a police?
4: Yes, mademoiselle, Beirut police. I presume you are from the passenger ship?
0: Yes, that's right. On the dock, there's a dead man. A sailor, there's a knife in his back.
4: Yes, of course. Now, what is it you wish me to do?
0: Do? Well, he's just lying there, dead.
4: Isn't it a little early for dead bodies, mademoiselle? A sailor? Baron. You're sure he's not just drunk?
0: Drunk? I told you there's a knife in his back. Well, you could take a look, you know. You can almost see it from here.
4: Please, I don't mean to doubt you, but...
0: Look, I'm only telling you what I saw. I didn't imagine this. It just happened. The poor man's dead.
4: American tourist. All right, mademoiselle, I shall accompany you to the dead body.
0: Well... Now, you see? I was standing right up there on the deck.
4: Yes, I see. Now, where exactly?
0: Just at the edge of those packing cases. I don't want to look.
4: Mademoiselle.
0: Oh, please. I couldn't bear to look.
4: There is nothing here.
0: What? This is the exact place.
4: You're sure?
0: I swear they must have moved in.
4: They?
0: Well, someone...
4: Mademoiselle, when a man is drunk...
0: He wasn't drunk, believe me. There was a knife in his back.
4: Then there should be blood. There is no blood.
0: Look, I saw it.
4: Possibly the shadow.
0: I swear I saw it. He was dead.
4: With a body, there is little we can do. You agree?
0: Yes, but... You don't believe I saw anything, do you?
4: Something, yes. Beirut is a modern city, but it still has charm. Sometimes a visitor is overwhelmed.
0: Well, I don't understand it. I'm not wearing my glasses, but... Well, it was so real.
4: Well, the report will be filled. Now, if I may escort you back to the ship.
0: All right. I don't understand it, but all right. I felt absolutely ridiculous. The policeman couldn't help thinking I was only a giddy, excited tourist. Saying any more would just make it worse. I looked back at the place. It was broad daylight now, and everything did look different. Well, there wasn't anything to do except try and push it out of my mind if I was going to enjoy Beirut at all. When I got to my cabin, I put some cold water on my face and went up for breakfast.
1: Hey, you're late this morning, teacher. Oversleep, did you?
0: No. I was just buying some film for my camera at the ship store. Good morning, Mr. Haroon.
2: Good morning.
1: Well, Beirut, here we are. Hey, see the sunrise, teacher. Thanks for the suggestion, Mr. Haroon. It was really something.
0: Did you see the sunrise, Mr. Grady?
1: Well, sure, through my porthole.
0: Not from the deck?
1: No, I just got out of bed, took a look, went back to sleep.
0: Oh.
1: It looks like a pretty good town, a little on the gaudy side. You're signed up for the tour, aren't you?
0: I haven't yet.
1: Well, you better hurry.
0: Are you going on the tour, Mr. Haroon?
2: I am familiar with Beirut.
0: Oh, well, then you must know those little out-of-the-way places that tourists ordinarily don't see.
2: Some? The Street of the Seven Nightingales?
0: Oh, I'm just dying to see something like that. Well, you know, tours are so commercial.
1: You want to see some of that hoochie-coochie stuff? Why, teacher,
0: that's not what I mean, Mr. Grady. If you were at all sensitive, you'd... You understand, don't you, Mr. Haroon?
2: A touch of Omar Khayyam?
0: Oh, that's it. That's it exactly, to be a part of it. To see and feel antiquity with someone who...
2: I could show you, Miss Gideon.
0: You must think I'm rather forward, but...
2: But unfortunately, I have business.
0: Oh, I see.
2: The tour is really excellent. It will not disappoint you. I have taken it myself.
1: Sure, there's still time to sign up. We'll have big time, just like Port said.
0: Well, I guess I'd better go get my things.
1: Atta girl. I'll go put your name down.
0: See you this evening, Mr. Haroon?
2: You will have a nice time, I am sure.
0: Yes. Well, goodbye.
1: Meet you at the gangplank, teacher. Now, hurry up.
5: The Bazaar of the Husat el-Din. 300 years old. Now, you'll have a half hour to observe the interesting native handiwork and make purchases.
1: It's some joint. Just like a Hollywood set, eh, teacher?
0: My name is Mildred Gideon, Mr. Grady.
1: Oh, sure. Hey, get a load of those shoes they're selling. Now, wouldn't you get the razz if you clumped around home in those?
0: It's the style here.
1: Well, sure, I realize that, but wouldn't you get the razz? I think I'll buy a pair. Hey, Sahib.
5: The marketplace of Rashamir, 500 years old, a former slave market. You will have a half hour to observe the interesting native handiwork and make...
0: Slave market.
1: This dump doesn't look like the one in the movies.
0: Really, Mr. Grady, do you have to compare everything with home? Use your imagination. Let it come to you. The camels coming in carrying new slaves for sale. The slave dealers cracking whips. Can't you see it?
1: Say, that's pretty good. Did you read it somewhere?
0: Oh, forget it. Just forget it. I gave up after that. Frank Grady was going to be Frank Grady, and that's all there was to it. I tried to slip away, be alone for a minute, but he was just like a leech.
1: Teacher, better stick with me. You don't want to get lost, do you?
0: I was just about ready to call it quits, go back to the ship, find a good book to read, when...
5: The next point of interest is El Kasir, the Sultan's turret.
0: The Sultan's turret? That seemed familiar. I was certain I'd heard that name before. Then it suddenly hit me. The sailor. The dead sailor. He'd said, message, Sultan's turret, 15th step. Oh, I could have kicked myself for not remembering for that policeman. It was a big stone tower, broken down in places, but it was solid and real. Proof that I hadn't imagined that poor man. My heart was simply pounding. I couldn't wait to get inside.
5: As a watchtower by the Sultan Hamid Kasir. Now, the upper half has been condemned as unsafe, but...
0: It was dark inside. Just little lights near the showcases. I looked around for the steps. In one of the corners, I saw them curving upward. They were roped off. I edged away from the others, praying Frank Grady wouldn't see me. I slipped under the rope, started up. 1, 2, 3, 4, 5, 6, 7, 8, 9, 10, 11, 12, 13, 14, 15. It was very dark, only a glimmer of light. I waited. Felt as if there was someone else there in the shadows. Then a tiny white something caught my eye, a piece of paper. I picked it up. I looked at it. There was writing. It said, Ship 6. That's all.
6: Well, Miss Gideon.
0: Mr. Haroon.
6: I have been waiting for you.

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0: am sorry, Miss Gideon. I really did not mean to frighten you.
1: Don't come near me.
0: All right.
1: What are you doing up here?
0: I too like forbidden places. I knew the tour would arrive here about this time. Fortunately, I finished my business early, so I came to meet you. Is that so frightening?
1: No, I guess not.
0: I thought you might like me to show you what I know of the city. You are all right now?
1: Oh, yes, I'm all right. Mr. Haroon, was there anyone else up here just a minute ago?
0: No. You and I are the only curious ones.
1: Oh, no. No, there had to be someone. I've got proof.
0: Proof?
2: Hey, teacher! Mildred! Where are you? Hey, we're leaving!
0: Mr. Grady. Well, shall we go down?
1: Oh, no, please, let's wait till they go. I've had just about enough of Mr. Grady.
2: Teacher!
0: They will think you are lost.
1: Oh, teacher! Let them. I've got to talk to you, Mr. Haroon. Somebody, I've just got to.
0: I know of a charming place. We will talk there.
1: We waited for the tour to leave. Then I took hold of Mr. Haroon's arm and we started down those awful stairs. It seemed like hours to go through the darkness, and I shuddered all the way to the bottom. Then we were out in the sunlight and I felt like breathing again. We walked. It gave me a chance to pull myself together. Finally, we stopped in front of a little place. It didn't look like anything from the outside. And Mr. Haroon opened the door and we went in.
0: What do you think of it?
1: Oh, it's just charming. Oh, this garden, it's the Arabian Nights. It must be very old.
0: They say Omar Khayyam once visited here.
1: Oh, well, you can tell. Come, fill the cup, and in the fire of spring, your winter garment of repentance fling.
0: The bird of time has but a little way to flutter, and the bird is on the wing.
1: You know the rubaiyat.
0: Some of it I remember.
1: Oh, I'm dreaming again. Just couldn't be real.
0: Oh, it is real, all right. Miss Gideon, back at the Sultan's turret.
1: What?
0: You said you wanted to tell me something.
1: Oh, yes, that.
0: Well?
1: Well, it's been so strange all day. First I see beauty, then death, then it was gone, and suddenly terror again. And now this beauty, all without warning. I want to remember this place without anything to spoil it. Please take me somewhere else.
0: Aren't you carrying this romantic theme a little too far?
1: What do you mean?
0: I mean, all right, I will take you someplace a little less overwhelming.
1: Look, it's almost sunset. Funny I didn't realize it was so late.
0: Just this place, and we will go back to the ship.
1: Oh, up these stairs?
0: If you please.
1: Oh, the view. There's the harbor. There's our ship. We'll make it back in time, won't we?
0: In here, Miss Gideon.
1: Oh, it's a nice room, but I... Oh, the view from this window. It's lovely. Is that what we came to see?
0: Not exactly.
1: Mr. Haroon, I don't know whether I'll be sad or glad to leave Beirut, but this time with you has
0: Miss Gideon.
1: Yes?
0: Time is growing short. We must discontinue
1: this. I know it's growing short, Mr. Haroon. Short the time, but long my memory for that garden and the moments there.
0: I am not sure whether you are extremely clever or extremely foolish.
1: Foolish? Oh, no, Mr. Haroon, please, not foolish. I thought you realized what I truly feel.
0: This place is not romantic, Miss Gideon. You can stop it now.
1: Stop it?
0: You have caused me a great deal of trouble, and I am finished playing games.
1: Mr. Haroon.
0: What happened on the stairs of the Sultan's turret? You are going to tell me, Miss Gideon. What time is the meeting?
1: Meeting?
0: The masquerade is over. Do not force me. You know.
1: I don't know what you're talking about.
0: Death and terror, Miss Gideon. Come here. You recognize this?
1: The sailor. The dead sailor. You murderer! You murderer!
2: Stop! Stop!
1: I ran. Just ran. The vision of the dead man on the floor of the room still in my eyes. And Mr. Haroon was coming after me. He was going to kill me. I knew he was going to kill me. I didn't know where I was or how to get back to the ship. And it got darker and darker. The streets twisted and turned in front of me. A shadow after shadow, growing bigger and bigger. I had to get to the ship, but I didn't know how. Oh! My leg. Oh, a dirty, ugly man appeared beside me. I backed away from him. He slithered after me. And then I felt my back against a wall. Walls all around. There wasn't any way out. I could feel a scream gathering in my throat. I saw a door just out of reach. I edged toward it. It was a big room, dim and evil-smelling. There were people, but they didn't pay any attention to me. They were watching a dancing girl weaving through a greasy yellow light. I saw another door and slid along the wall.

0: over this way. That's it. There. Hey.
1: Oh, Frank. I'm never so glad to see anybody in all my...
0: Well, what happened to you? I've been looking all over. You know, the ship's almost ready to leave.
1: He was going to kill me.
0: Who was going to kill you?
1: That horrible, terrible Mr. Harun. Let's get to the ship, please.
0: No. Wait a minute. I got to know what time that drop is.
1: Drop?
0: The message you got at the Sultan's turret. I know you got her. You wouldn't have ditched me.
1: What?
0: The film. Documents on the film teacher. A little white slip of paper tells place and time, and you got it. Now, you forget your act, and I'll forget mine.
1: Sailor. He said tell it to...
0: To me. To Frank Grady. He was my contact. You got in the way.
1: No.
0: Come on, now. Give me that paper.
1: Let go!
0: Look, teacher, give me that paper. I'll kill you. I mean it.
2: Grady!
0: What?
3: Miss Gideon?
1: Miss what? Mr. Harun, don't touch me.
3: No, it is all right. Everything is all right, I assure you.
1: All right? Where am I?
4: At pilot's launch, Miss Gideon. I'm escorting you back to the ship once more.
1: Policeman.
4: We are sorry you had to go through as much as you did.
3: It was imperative to find out which one was the spy, Mr. Grady or you.
1: Spy?
3: Dealers in state documents, collected and sold to the highest bidder. We knew someone would meet the sailor.
1: Oh, I see now. Then you didn't...
4: He was stabbed in a street brawl before he could reach the ship.
3: Unfortunately, you complicated things also, for us as well as Mr. Grady. I am sorry I had to treat you roughly at the house on the hill.
1: Because you thought I... And I thought you... Oh, Mr. Harun, I'm so glad I was wrong about you. I don't mind anything now.
3: I am staying here in Beirut. I wish you a pleasant trip and bon voyage.
1: Perplexed no more with human or divine.
3: And tomorrow's tangle to the winds resign.
1: Thank you, Mr. Harun. Thank you.

0: Suspense, in which Miss Mary Jane Croft starred in tonight's presentation of Beirut by Sunrise. Next week, the story of terror in the streets. We call it The Whole Town Sleeping. That's next week on Suspense. Suspense is produced and directed by Anthony Ellis. Tonight's script was written by Mr. Richard Chandley. The music was composed by Lucian Marowick and conducted by Wilbur Hatch. Featured in the cast were Hi Averback, Jack Prussian, Don Diamond, and Ben Wright.
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0: And now, tonight's presentation of radio's outstanding theater of thrills, Suspense. Tonight, we bring you a story based on fact. A man's last hours in a death cell awaiting execution. We call it The Phones Die First. So now, starring Harry Bartell, here is tonight's suspense play, The Phones Die First.
1: Bradley speaking. Oh, yes, Warden.

Brunner, a visit? But it's almost four. Well, Brunner's due downstairs, you understand? All right, if you say so, sir. I'll call the row right away.

0: Sarge?
1: Yeah, Brenner.
0: How about these law books? I got a lot of them here.
1: You can give them to the library if you want, or the fellas here. Whatever you want to do.
0: How about the guys, huh?
1: Fine with me.
0: Well, that's about everything. Except my personal stuff. Do I have time, Sarge?
1: It's not quite four yet. Oh, excuse me, Bruno.
0: Sure.
1: Rowe. Yes, sir. He's about ready. Oh, Captain, are you coming over to go with Brunner? Or shall we? Well, fine. Yeah, he's all right. Yeah, we'll do. Bye. Bill.
2: Yes, Sarge?
1: The captain's on his way up for Brunner. You and Doug take the gun rail, just in case, you know.
2: Right, Sarge. You know something?
1: What?
2: I'll be glad when the cap takes me off this tour. Each time one of them poor devils takes the big walk, I do too.
1: You'll get used to it. They do.
3: Hello, boys.
1: Afternoon, Captain.
3: We got a problem.
1: Oh?
3: Warden called me. Brunner's got a specially approved visit, his sister.
1: You going to take him downstairs first?
3: No, I don't think so. I think we'll take him over to my office to visit with her and then downstairs from there. Hello, Frank.
0: Oh, Cam.
3: How's it going?
0: Okay, I guess.
3: It's just about four, Frank.
0: Yeah.
3: But first, you got a visit.
0: Me? Who?
3: Your sister.
0: Oh, I thought maybe it was my lawyer with some news.
3: Well, if there is any, Frank, you'll hear. Don't worry about that.
0: Yeah, Cap, I won't worry.
3: Sergeant tells me you want to say goodbye to some of the fellas up here. Well, that's okay with me if you do, but not too long, huh?
0: When am I seeing my sister?
3: As soon as we leave here, in my office.
0: We aren't coming back here, huh?
3: No, Frank.
0: Downstairs?
3: Unlock Brunner, will you?
1: Yes, sir.
3: I'll wait for you at the elevator gate, Frank.
0: Thanks, Cap.
1: You got everything, Brunner?
0: Yes, sir.
4: Hey, Frank. Over here.
0: Don't worry. I hadn't forgotten you, Whitey.
4: I'll take carry your pictures for you if you want.
0: Well, thanks, but I already gave them to the sarge here. He's going to send them home.
4: Oh.
0: But I tell you what you can do. You can take his dictionary, mine. Maybe it'll do you some good.
4: What do I want with a book? Has a lot of big words in it. Where we're going. Yeah, sure, Frank. I'd like it. Thanks. Dream the big dream for me, will you?
0: So long, Whitey.
4: So long, Frank.
5: Hey, Frank.
0: What's happening, Lucky?
5: Nothing shaking.
0: I'd like you to take these books here off my hands, would you?
5: Oh, sure, sure. We can all use them.
0: No, especially you. They've had a charm for you. They kept you from taking the walk I'm taking today.
5: I don't know. I've got a terrible hunch I'm turning the last few pages.
0: No, no, you keep writing those writs. Those law books still work. Maybe not always in time for everybody, but they've done all right for you.
5: See, Frank, I wish that... you know.
0: Sure, I understand.
5: We'll be thinking about you tomorrow.
0: Do that. Hi, kid.
6: Brunner.
0: How you doing?
6: Sick of this crummy place.
0: You aren't in a hurry to leave it, are you?
6: I don't know. This whole joint...
0: You want to go with me?
6: If you think I'll kiss anybody goodbye, you're crazy. No one's ever handed me anything. I don't expect them to do it now.
0: You have it your way, kid. I think you're all noise.
6: Listen, Brunner, I don't see giving these bulls anything. When I go, they want to have an extra goon squad waiting because I'm going to leave them something to remember me by.
0: Kid, I ain't got much time to talk. I want you to have something of mine. Here.
6: What is it? Tom Sawyer. You a jokester?
0: No, I want you to have it.
6: I don't get it.
0: Will you read it? Maybe it'll make you see somebody you never knew. When everything was wonderful tomorrow.
6: Sure, Bruner. I'll read it in the easy chair downstairs.
0: Sure, kid. I'll be seeing you.
6: Sure thing.
3: I'm sorry about the kid, Frank. He talks too much.
0: You get scared all kinds of ways, Cap.
3: Yeah, maybe so. You ready, Frank?
0: No. Let's go.

0: Bruner, I'm going to leave you and your sister alone in my office. It's not routine, but this time we'll forget routine for a moment. I want you to promise me you'll come when I call you. Agreed, Frank?
1: Thanks, Cap.
2: Frank.
1: Hello, sis.
2: Oh, Frank.
1: Hey, now, listen, honey. We haven't got much time. We shouldn't spend it bawling, huh?
2: You're right.
1: How'd you get up here?
2: The train.
1: How's Mom and Dad?
2: Oh, Frank.
1: I ask you a question, honey.
2: They're fine. You know they send their love.
1: I'm glad you made him stay home. There's no need of it.
2: How have you been, darling?
1: Fine.
2: They tell me that this is our last chance to visit.
1: That's right, honey.
2: Oh, Frank.
1: Yeah, listen, Ruthie. Listen close. There's not much time left. I want you to do something for me, something important. You understand?
2: Yes.
1: I want you to call Alice's family.
2: What?
1: I want you to call Alice's family.
2: But, Frank...
1: Now, please, honey. I killed Alice, but I want them to know, as I've always said, that it wasn't from hate or anything like that. It just hurt. Knowing after all those years that we were together, that she really cared for someone else.
2: I will, Frank, I promise.
1: I couldn't see life without her, and it was even worse to live knowing that she was with someone else and not me. If I couldn't have her, nobody else could. Maybe they'll understand.
2: Frank.
1: Listen, honey, I want you to go now, please.
2: But, darling...
1: No, Ruthie, this is no good for both of us. You go on.
2: Oh, Frank, why? Why?
1: Would you give me a kiss?
2: Frank...
1: Thanks, honey. Now go.

0: This is it, huh, Sarge? Last stop. When I was upstairs on the row, I used to see him come down here the afternoon before, just like today. I always wondered. And the wondering's over.
1: You got enough cigarettes?
0: You know, I don't smoke much, Sarge. It's bad for the system. Hey, what time did Cap say he'd be back?
1: Around 6.
0: Well, it's almost that now, isn't it?
1: Just about.
0: Time is something we'll all be keeping track of pretty close the next 14 hours, huh?

0: Sorry, Frank. I'm late, I know.
1: Well, that's all right, Cap. I'm in no hurry, believe me.
0: Warden's coming over around 9.
1: You think he'll have any news?
0: Well, I understand he's been in touch with the state capitol. It's routine, of course, you know.
1: I don't have much of a chance, do I, Cap?
0: I really don't know, Frank.
1: Well, I know.
0: Anything I can get you, Frank?
1: Yeah, there is. A phonograph.
0: I think that can be arranged.
1: And some nice records, something classical, something easy on the ear.
0: I'll certainly try. Meanwhile, the chaplain's asked if you want to see him.
1: Of course I do. I'm no fool. Tomorrow morning isn't going to be easy. I never kidded myself on that. I don't want to walk in there alone.

0: Hey, Whitey. Whitey.
1: What?
0: The lights will be out in a minute or two. 10 o'clock.
1: So?
0: I wonder what Bruner's doing.
1: He's probably doing it hard.
0: He was an okay guy. Never could quite figure. Hey, what'd he give you?
1: His dictionary.
0: Dictionary? You know what he gave me? Tom Sawyer. Can you imagine?
1: Listen, kid. He had you figured a long time ago when you first come up here. Yet all you did when he came by this afternoon was lip off.
0: What was I supposed to do? Break down in tears?
1: Don't be so sure of yourself. But like I was saying, guys like him you never figure out. First they're with you, and then you're sitting like us right now remembering them. And you're glad they were with you.
0: What could I say?
1: I don't know.
0: Hey, Whitey, you think Bruner will really go tomorrow morning?
1: Who knows?
0: One of the bulls was telling me a couple of weeks ago that when one of us gets it, they knock off all the phones an hour before. He said something about keeping the lines clear except for the one downstairs. Real slick, huh?
1: Yeah. Yeah, real slick. Everything dies in order. The free world when you come in here. And the last light of day in the afternoon before. And just before they sit you down in a little green room, they kill all the phones. Then they go about killing you.

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1: Underworld characters who want an easy buck and aren't fussy how they make it are endlessly inventive. Fortunately, the agents of the FBI are even quicker and shrewder in their counter-efforts to foil their plans and ferret them out of hiding. 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
0: And now we bring back to our Hollywood soundstage Harry Bartell, starring in tonight's production, The Phones Die First, a tale well calculated to keep you in

0: Hello, Frank. I'm Father Malahan.
1: Hello.
0: Yeah, it's a beautiful piece you're playing.
2: Yeah, Father. I'll turn it off if you want.
0: No, please don't. It's beautiful. I understand you're a Protestant.
2: Yeah?
0: You asked for a priest? You know, there's a Protestant chaplain here who...
2: Yeah, I know, Father. He's probably a right guy, but I don't know how to say it.
0: What?
2: I've heard ever since I came to this place practically a year ago that you were quite the good Joe. I'm sorry, Father. I didn't mean to... Oh,
0: please, please. I'm flattered. You wanted a friend.
2: Yeah.
0: Well, Frank, I suppose when it's all said and done, what is religion? Faith, but a friend. Sort of hold on to. I've been so busy all day, I haven't really eaten anything yet. How about you?
2: I'm not too hungry.
0: Oh, come on. You're not going to let me eat alone, are you? Tell you what we'll do. We'll phone from here and have Smitty send up something.
2: Smitty, you're a brave warrior, Father.
0: Oh, I see. You've heard of Smithy, our prize chef, huh? Well, he can't do any more than...
2: And kill us, Father?
0: I don't think that's called for, do you, Frank?
2: I'm sorry.
0: Well, what are you going to have, Frank? I'll match you, dish for dish. Oh. I should have known better than to try to eat more than a Dutchman.
2: I think you did pretty good, Father, considering that you haven't got much to stow your food away.
0: Hey. You casting aspersions at this thin house of mine? You'd be surprised.
2: What time is it?
0: Midnight. A little past.
2: Would you mind, Father, staying here tonight? I know it isn't the best hotel, but...
0: I'd be glad to. Where's your home, Frank?
2: You mean where I was born or where I live?
0: Both.
2: I was born in Seattle, but I spent most of my life up around Modesto.
0: Oh, yeah. Beautiful farming country. I've been through there often.
2: We aren't so far from it here.
0: No, we're not.
2: But in about 10 hours from now, I'll be a long ways away.
0: Frank, you a fatalist?
2: No, Father. But I know when not to kid myself.
0: Oh, I don't think it's kidding yourself to believe that even though we may be in some dire straits, that often we actually come out of them.
2: Not this time.
0: Well, if I were you, I'd sort of put my trust in someone much more sure than you and me. Then I'd relax as best I knew how.
2: Sure.

0: Yes?
1: Mr. Johnson?
0: Oh, Miss Bruner, I was just going to call you. I have an appointment with the governor at 9 this morning.
1: Is he in town?
0: Yes, we're in luck. He left the Capitol last night, and this morning my secretary called me that he's staying with friends here.
1: Have you already talked with him?
0: Yes, but just briefly. He's agreed to talk with me regarding Frank this morning. Miss Bruner?
1: Yes?
0: Don't raise your hopes at this late hour. As Frank's lawyer, all I can do is present what we've presented before and had turned down.
1: I understand, Mr. Johnson, but you can't blame me for hanging on and believing.
0: No, of course not. I promise I'll call you when I hear definite news.
1: You'll call regardless of what it might be?
0: Yes, I promise.

0: Morning, Father.
1: Good morning, Captain.
0: Bruner, how are you?
1: Thanks for the record you sent over and the phonograph.
0: Well, I was glad to do it. Bruner, the warden won't be over until time. He told me to tell you he'll be in personal touch with the governor this morning.
1: You're in time for breakfast, Captain.
0: I don't mind if I do.
1: You feel like trusting Smitty again, Frank? What have I got to lose? You know, Captain, I'm getting to be a freeloader around here. Last night, again this morning, what'll the budget director say?
0: I think he'd say, let's eat.
1: All right, Captain. Let's have orange juice, bacon and eggs, hot cakes, toast, some strong black coffee. More coffee, Frank? How about you, Captain?
0: No, thanks, Father. Got to be going. There are some things I've got to attend to.
1: Captain.
0: Yes, Bruner?
1: I'd like to ask you something.
0: Sure.
1: When it comes time this morning, which isn't too long now, I want just you and the Father to go with me. You won't need any guards. Will you promise?
0: I'll see, Bruner.
2: Hey, Whitey?
3: Lucky.
2: You checking the time?
3: Who ain't?
2: Frank was all right, huh? I wish he could have been around longer.
3: Hey, you're the lawyer up here. How about this last-minute stay routine? Couldn't Frank get it as well as the next guy? Hey, you know, we've seen him get him.
2: Yeah, it's 9 o'clock now. If they're gonna give him one, they better be warming up the warden's phone.
3: Man, I'd like to see him come up that elevator again. It'll do us all good.
4: Are you guys praying over there?
2: Why don't you drop dead?
4: Oh, no. No, they're going to have to do the honors for me.
2: Hey, Whitey, you ever see such a screwball?
3: You'll meet a different kid come his time to follow Frank. Believe me.
1: I'm scared.
5: If you weren't, I wouldn't understand you.
1: Will it hurt?
5: Frank, you trust me.
1: You know I do.
5: Then I want you not to say anything more. All right?
1: But, Father,
5: I like you, Frank. Because you know something? You're like a brother of mine.
1: Is he a priest?
5: No, he's making money, a contractor in St. Paul.
1: I'm glad you became a priest.
5: I am too, Frank, because I met you.
1: You're just being nice.
5: Oh, no, Frank. I'd say this had we met outside. You know, we can't really judge our fellow man always by what he does or doesn't do. What we see is but a little bit of the man. God sees all of him. What's important? The heart. The intent of his life. I wouldn't worry if I were you, Frank. Whatever comes.
1: Father, I don't know what I would have done without you. You're a good friend.
0: Will all of those of you who have proper identification and credentials for admittance to the chamber area prepare them now for showing before entering. I must remind you again that no smoking or talking will be allowed once you're in the outer chamber itself. And I must remind you also that once you are inside, you will not be allowed to leave. Should you feel a need for assistance at any time during the ensuing proceedings, a custodial officer will be there to assist you. May I say now, if there's any among you who wishes to leave, you may do so. Very well. You will sign the register inside the chamber, giving your name, address, and professional capacity. I recognize a few faces in the group, but to those who are here for the first time, we do not treat these proceedings as a show, but a grim task to be done as quickly and mercifully as possible. Will you come with me, please?

0: Chamber. Yes? Yes, sir. Yeah, I'll tell him. Yes, sir. Brunner, it was the warden.
1: Yeah.
0: He hasn't been able to reach the governor.
1: Yeah, I know. The warden couldn't reach him. He just don't want to be reached.
2: Frank.
1: That's your show, Father. The make-believe's all
2: Frank,
1: over.
2: Frank. Will you listen to me?
1: I have been, Father, and I'm still going through that green door
2: Frank,
1: over there.
2: Frank, as a friend.
3: As a friend, would you pray with me? It's a prayer we both know, that I'm sure. Our Father, who art in heaven, hallowed be thy name. Thy kingdom come.

0: Father, we're ready.
1: So are we. Would you give us a moment?
0: Surely.
1: Frank, would you put your hand in mine for just a moment?
2: Sure, Father.
1: And then we'll walk like only friends can. Side by side. Each giving strength and peace to the other.
2: Father.
1: I'm with you.
0: Father won't have to go.
1: Yes, of course. Come on, Frank. Let's walk together.

0: Chandler. Yes, sir. Warden. Warden. It's the governor's office.
1: Father. Father.
2: Yes, Frank. We're going to be all right.

0: Suspense, in which Harry Bartell starred in tonight's presentation of The Phones Die First. Next week, we bring you a story of a woman who finds a letter warning of death and has only 3 hours to deliver it. We call it The Death Parade. That's next week on Suspense. Suspense is produced and directed in Hollywood by Anthony Ellis. Tonight's story was written by Jules Maitland. The music was composed by Renee Garagank and conducted by Wilbur Hatch. Heard in tonight's cast were Barney Phillips, William Justine, Tom McKee, Jack Crucian, Herbert Ellis, Richard Prenna, and Eleanor Tannen.
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0: Tonight, Columbia brings you as guest stars two deaf players from the movie lots of Hollywood and the stages of Broadway, Miss Celessa Landi and Mr. George Kolouris. They are here to spend with us a half hour of suspense. Suspense is compounded of mystery and suspicion and dangerous adventure. In this series of stories calculated to intrigue you, to stir your nerves, to offer you a precarious situation and then withhold the solution until the last possible moment. Tonight, for instance, Miss Landi plays for us an agreeable young lady who is on the trail of some hot money. And Mr. Kolouris plays for us a disagreeable young man who may or may not know more about the money than he says. We trust that with this tale we shall keep you in suspense.
1: For Suspense Tonight, CBS presents Celessa Landi and George Kolouris in Nothing Up My Sleeve by John Dixon Carr.

0: It's New Year's Eve, remember? Times Square is celebrating. The fiery lights flash no longer, but the crowds are still the same. Thronging, jostling, singing, drowning out a voice at the street corner when it says,
1: "Fatal gunfall at Jamaica, read all about it. Fatal gunfall at Jamaica, read all about it."
0: But would that cry perhaps reach as far as a large and sedate country house some 20 miles from New York? Out there, the earth is sealed up with snow. The white pillars of the house rise up high and ghostly against it, showing no outward lights. A lonely house, this mansion in Firwood.
2: Just the place for a murder, I've always said.
3: Wouldn't surprise me either. These Ralphs are a funny lot.
0: And alone in that house tonight, apparently alone, is a man practicing shots in a billiard room, a long and paneled room at the back of the house. Now, look at Mr. Derek Ralph, as tall and lean and well-tailored as ever. Many people don't like him. He's a little too supercilious, a little too sure of himself, too suggestive of the lifted lip and the glazed eye. There he stands in the billiard room, under the snow-covered skylight, leaning over the green cloth under brilliant lights when...
4: Just a moment, please. Good shot. Yes, come in.
5: Excuse me, Mr. Ralph.
4: Oh, not at all.
5: Hey, aren't you Miss... I'm Dorothy Dale, your aunt's social secretary. Surely you remember that.
4: Oh, of course. Forgive me for forgetting your name. You surprised me, Dorothy.
5: Yes, I thought I surprised you a little.
4: No, I mean you surprised me by being in the house at all.
5: Why?
4: Why? Well, this is New Year's Eve. Shouldn't you be out getting drunk and blowing cardboard horns and doing the other fantastic things that people do?
5: I haven't much heart for that tonight.
4: Please, don't become emotional, Dorothy. I detest emotion. If you're shivering, go over by the radiator.
5: Mr. Ralph, may I ask you a question?
4: Of course.
5: Did you ever feel sick at heart?
4: Huh?
5: Physically sick, I mean, so that your insides turned over and you couldn't get your breath and... Did you?
4: No. No, I can't say I did. May I move you aside for just a moment? Thank you. Not bad.
5: Can't you guess why I came here to see you tonight?
4: No.
5: Because I'm in terrible trouble, Mr. Ralph. Desperate trouble. And I think you can help me.
4: I can help you? How?
5: For one thing, you're making quite a name for yourself as a lawyer.
4: Yes, that's what others have told me.
5: For another thing... Do you know a man named Shark Morgan?
4: Shark Morgan. Shark, did you say?
5: Mm-hmm.
4: Shark Morgan. No, I'm sure I've never heard that name before.
5: You ought to know him. He's a little dark-faced man with most of his upper lip cut away in a knife fight so that you can see all his teeth. That's why they call him Shark.
4: Oh, he sounds like an unpleasant-looking person.
5: He is, or was, a ghastly-looking person. You don't know him? He's not a client of yours?
4: No.
5: I don't believe you.
4: Just a moment, Miss Dorothy Dale. I must put down this cue and say a few words myself.
5: Please do.
4: I don't want to be offensive to you, but it seems to me that for a paid employee of my aunt, practically a servant, you're taking a great deal on yourself.
5: If you're trying to hurt me that way, you're succeeding. But go ahead.
4: You come to me at 11 o'clock at night. You come rushing into this billiard room. Oh, observe, I call it a billiard room, though this is actually a pool table. Just as everything in life gets its wrong name.
5: I entirely agree.
4: Yes, but you agree about what?
5: That everything gets its wrong name. Honest men are called thieves, and thieves are called honest men.
4: Would you mind explaining that remark, please?
5: I can explain it very easily. I'm engaged to be married to Jerry Winton.
4: Well?
5: Don't say you don't know who Jerry Winton is. He was in college with you.
4: I played on our extremely second-rate baseball team with him, yes.
5: You never liked him, did you?
4: Liked him? I'm afraid I never noticed him.
5: Jerry Winton works at City and Provincial Bank on 51st Street. He's a teller there. Does that mean anything to you?
4: No. You see, it's not my bank.
5: I was at the City and Provincial Bank yesterday afternoon. Yesterday afternoon, Mr. Ralph. Just before closing time. It was a dark day and the lights were on. There weren't many people in that big marble hall. I went up to Jerry's window, if that's what you call it, check for $1 million?
6: Hello, Dolly.
7: Hello, Jerry. You glad to see me?
6: I am not pleased to see you here, Dolly.
7: Oh?
6: I'm never pleased to see you here.
7: And why not?
6: Because I can't make love to you. Can you imagine anybody making love in a bank?
5: Oh, we might sneak into the president's office.
6: As a matter of fact, I've dreamed of holding a party in there. Thought it'll never happen, unless I'm fired, which is very likely.
5: Jerry, sometimes I wish you weren't so easygoing.
6: I'm not easygoing with the bank's money, Dolly. Otherwise, I'd be shoving it out to you through the window in double handfuls like this.
5: Jerry, for heaven's sake, no.
6: Then state your business, madam. The convict in the next cage is watching us already.
5: I want to cash a check. Here it is. $20. That is, if my account can stand it.
6: Yes, I think we can manage that. How will you have it?
5: Oh, it doesn't matter anyway. Jerry.
6: What's wrong?
5: Look over there.
6: Where?
5: Over there by that marble table with the pens and ink on it. The little man with no upper lip to his mouth and all his teeth showing.
6: Ugly looking devil, I admit.
5: He's carrying something like a violin case.
6: Hold on. I've seen that fellow someplace before.
5: Of course you have. Don't you remember where?
6: It was
5: out at Mr. Ralph's house in the country when you came to visit me last Sunday. The man with the teeth and five other men were coming out on the porch as we were going in.
6: Wait a minute, Dolly. That's not all.
5: What is it?
6: There's some very funny-looking customers in this bank right now.
5: Where?
6: At Mr. Wallace's window. At Mr. Robinson's window. And up by the guard at the front door.
5: They don't seem to make any sound. As though they all wore rubber-soled shoes. Jerry, something's going to happen.
6: I know it is. Unless I can get off this stool and...
8: That was just to call your attention, folks. Just to call your attention. Now, just stand where you are, all of you. And nobody else get hyped.
5: Darling, I'm scared. Well, what should I do?
6: You stand right just stand still.
5: I don't dare turn around. The man with the...
6: Yes, he's got the machine gun.
8: I don't want any funny business about alarm bells, see? One of the boys has already gone behind to take up the collection. Now just stay where you are, that's all you gotta do.
9: You can't get away with this.
8: Oh, look, boys, here's a guy at the front with a nice mahogany desk and a plate with his name on it who says we can't get away with it. That's John, huh?
10: Don't do it, John. That wasn't in our orders.
8: So we can't get away with it.
6: He's crazy.
8: Now you hear somebody else talking?
5: Jerry!
8: Thought I heard somebody over it. Oh, it's you, kid.
6: Move to one side of the window, Dolly. Move to one side of the window.
8: Don't worry, kid. I ain't gonna hurt you.
6: No?
8: Not a bit of it. Thanks for helping us. You'll get your cut later.
6: What do you mean, my cut?
8: It's what I said. You'll get your share when we divvy up.
6: But I don't know anything about this robbery.
8: Don't worry, kid. We'll take care of you.
6: I tell you, I don't know anything about this robbery.
5: Jerry!

0: 6 ball in the end pocket.
1: Ah.
0: Got it.
1: Are you listening, Mr. Ralph?
0: This Shark Morgan must have been quite a fool. I grant you that.
1: He was a fool. He must have been crazy. But they've held Jerry at police headquarters just the same.
0: Well, that's very unfortunate if he's innocent.
1: You know he's innocent.
0: I'm afraid I don't know anything about it.
1: Don't you even know what happened today? Haven't you read the newspaper?
0: No.
1: The police trapped that whole gang in a Long Island farmhouse. There was a gunfight.
0: Oh, is that so? Oh, no casualties, I hope.
1: You hope?
0: I must tell you again, Dorothy, don't be emotional. I detest emotion.
1: The whole gang were killed, every last one of them, including Sharp Morgan. So there's nobody to talk, nobody to tell. But...
0: As you were saying?
1: They didn't find the money.
0: What money?
1: The stolen money. $88,000 taken from that bank, and yet the police can't find a cent of it. Shall I tell you why, Mr. Ralph? Because it was passed on to somebody else for safekeeping.
0: Oh, passed on to somebody else.
1: That's what I said.
0: Well, perhaps your friend Jerry Winton could tell us where it is.
1: That's what the police think. Oh, can you imagine what he's going through tonight?
0: Oh, it's not a pleasant way to spend New Year's Eve, I admit. Excuse me. But, you know, after all, the late Shark Morgan did accuse Winton. Now, if he isn't guilty, why should Morgan accuse him?
1: Meanness.
0: I don't think I understand.
1: Meanness? The sort of meanness that some people call a sense of humor. Morgan saw Jerry in this house.
0: Oh, be careful, young lady. That's an actionable statement.
1: I've already made it to the police, thanks.
0: Oh, and did they believe you?
1: No.
0: They're a very intelligent crowd down at Center Street. And after all, your story isn't very credible.
1: Why not?
0: Well, Shark Morgan sees your friend Winton. Sees him for perhaps 10 seconds coming out of this house. And then accuses him of complicity in a bank robbery. Now, is that very likely?
1: Yes, very likely. If somebody put him up to it.
0: Again, I don't understand you.
1: Somebody deliberately told Morgan to accuse Jerry and get him into as much trouble as possible. Tell me, Mr. Ralph, why do you dislike Jerry so much?
0: You know, now that you mention that fellow, I can recall who he is.
1: Thanks for condescending to.
0: Yes, yes, indeed. Why, he was the man in our class voted most likely to succeed. Now, let's see. Where did you say he is tonight?
1: He is just where you put him.
0: You know, you're trying my patience to the very limit, young woman.
1: And out in a Long Island farmhouse, there are 5 bodies full of bullet holes. 5 men who'll never speak again. And somewhere else, maybe not very far from here, is the man who engineered the whole robbery. Planned it and staged it and got his accomplices killed.
0: My goldness, he must have supernatural powers.
1: No witnesses, nobody to testify. Oh, if I could only find the money.
0: $88,000, I think you said.
1: If I could only find the money and prove who had done it and prove Jerry innocent and just for 1 second get past that devilish smug mask of yours that's driving me.
0: Anything wrong, Dorothy?
1: No. No, nothing at all.
0: You've been following me round and round this table. Have you been looking at something?
1: Only admiring your billiard room, that's all.
0: Oh, you haven't been looking at the suitcase, for instance?
1: Oh, well, the suitcase?
0: Oh, over on the bench under the cue rack. The suitcase that contains legal papers.
1: I hadn't even noticed it. Mr. Ralph?
0: Yes, Dorothy?
1: I'm afraid I've taken up a lot of your time and not done myself any good and made something of a spectacle of myself.
0: Frankly, young woman, you have.
1: Well, if you won't help me, you won't. That's that. If you don't mind, I'd like to go now.
0: I suppose, my dear, I didn't choose to let you go.
1: But why? Why shouldn't you? What harm can I do?
0: Now, who was it? Who was it? Was it Meredith who remarked that the last thing to be civilized by man will be woman? I think it was, yes. And, you know, and a slanderous woman can do a great deal of harm.
1: Well, I haven't done you any harm so far.
0: We're all alone in this house. There's not even a servant here. Now, if I chose to get between you and the door like this...
1: Keep away from me.
0: Oh, I'm not coming near you, Dorothy. No. I'm merely standing between you and the door. Now, I suppose you realize that I could turn very nasty if I liked.
1: What are you going to do?
0: Do? I'm going to open the door for you like this. I'm going to say, God bless you, my child, as befits a New Year's greeting. I'm going to show you out and wish you good night.
1: You don't mind?
0: Mind? Certainly not.
1: You've got something to hide, haven't you, Mr. Ralph?
0: No, no. Nothing, young woman, that I can't hide. Good night.

0: Operator.
1: What number are you calling, please?
0: Operator, I want to get to police headquarters in New York City. No, that would take too long. Wait. Get me the local police station. This is Mallingford 8891.
1: The local police station?
0: Yes, that's right.
1: The number you want is Mallingford 326. I will ring them.
0: Thank you. Hurry. Why is he so confident? What has he got up his sleeve?
2: Mallingford Police Station.
0: Oh, let me speak to the chief of police, please.
2: You're speaking to him, ma'am. Nobody else to stay up here on New Year's Eve.
0: My name is Dale, Miss Dorothy Dale. I'm speaking from Greenacres, Mr. Derek Roth's house, about 2 miles up the post road. Do you know it?
2: Yes, I know it, but can't you talk louder? I can hardly hear you.
0: I don't dare talk loud. I'm speaking from a phone just outside the billiard room door.
2: Well, what about it?
0: Listen, you want to recover the city and provincial bank money, don't you?
2: We sure do, miss. That money's hot, but...
0: But it's here. It's in this house, in this billiard room now.
2: Oh, who's got it?
0: Derek Roth himself.
2: Look, miss, is this on the level?
0: I swear it's true. I've seen the money.
2: Ralph's prominent people, you know.
0: I can't help that. There's a big suitcase completely full of money in packages fastened with the paper label of the city and provincial bank. And that's not his own bank.
2: Take it easy now.
0: The lid of the suitcase wasn't quite closed. He thought he'd be alone here tonight, and that's why he was careless.
2: Does he know you saw the money?
0: Did I see the money? I'm not quite sure.
2: You're not sure?
0: No, I could almost have sworn he knew I saw the money, but he didn't seem to care. Be careful. The billiard room door's opening.
3: I thought I heard someone using the telephone out here.
0: Excuse me, Mr. Roth, I only...
2: What's this about the door open?
3: Oh, these doors are rather thick, Dorothy, but I was under the impression that I heard somebody say police.
0: Yes, well... Yes, you did.
3: You weren't phoning the police by any chance, were you?
0: Yes, I was.
3: But why?
0: Go on.
3: Why?
0: As a matter of fact, I was trying to get in touch with Jerry. That's it. He's at police headquarters in New York, and I was trying to get in touch with him to see if they'd let me talk to him on New Year's Eve. You know, I thought it would cheer him up.
2: Look, miss, this is the Mallingford chief of police. Are you still there?
3: What's that? What, Mallingford?
0: Well, it's a New York call relayed through the local station. You don't mind?
3: Not at all. Please go right ahead. Oh, by the way.
0: What?
3: I don't think you will find that money, young woman. Good night.
2: Listen, miss. Are you still on the end of the wire, or aren't you?
0: Yes, but I couldn't talk to you. He was here.
2: Who was there?
0: Derek Roth. He said I'd never find the money.
2: You mean he admits he's got it?
0: Well, no. He just smiles and smiles. He's got some trick up his sleeve. I know it.
2: Oh, it'll have to be a good one.
0: Please never mind that. Can you come over now?
2: Miss, I'll take a chance. Who else is in the house with you?
0: Nobody. I'm all alone with him.
2: What are you going to do if he tries to light out with the money?
0: I don't see what I can do. That's all the more reason for you to get here quickly. I swear you'll find the money in that billiard room. Only hurry.

0: 5 minutes. 10 minutes. 15 minutes. It can seem a very long time to a waiting girl crouching in a cold and dim-lit hallway outside a closed door, hearing only the clicking of billiard balls and watching, wondering, and praying until...
1: Miss Dale. Miss Dale.
2: This way.
1: Shh. Miss Dale. I'm Joe Hollister, chief of police.
2: Yes, I recognized your voice.
1: The front door wasn't locked, so I just walked in.
2: I hoped you would. I didn't want to leave here.
1: Has Mr. Ralph come out of that room since you talked to me?
2: No.
1: Then according to what you claim, he's still in there with a suitcase full of money.
2: That's right, Mr. Hollister.
1: Now, look, miss, before we go any further, there's something I ought to tell you.
2: Well?
1: Well, I checked with New York about you.
2: And what did they say?
3: Yes, Mr. Hollister. And what did they say about her?
2: Mr. Ross.
3: I'm rather interested in knowing that myself.
2: So you could hear everything through that door?
3: Of course I could hear everything through the door, including your conversation with our friend, the chief of police. Good evening, Mr. Hollister.
4: Evening, Mr. Ralph. This young lady says that,
3: I know what she says. Will you come into the billiard room, please? Both of you?
4: Oh.
3: Thank you.
2: Just what trick are you up to now?
3: Trick? You talk of tricks.
1: Now, just a minute now. Take it easy. What I want to know is, where's this suitcase Miss Dale was talking about?
2: There it is.
3: What, you mean that empty suitcase on the bench beside you?
2: Empty suitcase?
3: Yes, that's what I said.
2: It wasn't empty when I left this room.
3: Chief, do you mind seeing for yourself?
4: Well, it isn't empty. It's empty now, miss.
3: Hollister, it would gratify me to clear this matter up here and now.
4: It would gratify me, too.
3: I'm tired of this slanderous nonsense, and I mean to end it. This young woman told you that I had... What was it? Some $88,000 in this room only a few minutes ago.
2: I still say you had.
3: Curb your temper, please, while I ask you some straight questions. Can you do that?
4: You better answer them, miss.
2: All right, I'll try.
3: Did I or did I not leave the billiard room at any time?
2: No, you didn't.
3: Good. Now, there's only one door and no window. Only a skylight covered with snow. So I didn't leave that way, did I?
2: No, I suppose you didn't.
3: Therefore, unless you're lying, the money must still be in this room.
2: Yes.
3: Then where is it?
2: I don't know. You must have hidden it someplace.
3: Oh. Where?
4: I'm afraid Mr. Rouse's right, miss.
3: Take a look around you. One pool table. Comes apart so you can examine it. One radio. Go on, examine that too. One overhead light, one standing lamp, one bare bench, one rack of cues, one rack of pool balls. Now that's everything. Now, can you tell me where I could hide enough money to fill a suitcase?
2: No, I can't.
4: It's impossible, miss. The stuff's not here.
2: It must be here. It's either here or else...
3: Or else what?
2: Or else it's back.

0: Perhaps that she is engaged to a man who is mixed up in the city and provincial robbery.
1: He was not.
0: It was neither a very clever nor a very far-sighted attempt. I'm inclined to think that she'll not have a job when my aunt returns. But as I say, it was a case of any old attempt to shield Jerry Winton.
2: Did somebody mention my name?
1: Jerry! Oh, Jerry.
2: Dear darling, steady. I'm alive. I'm not a ghost. You needn't dive at me like
1: but
2: that.
1: But how did you get here? How did you get away?
3: I was trying to tell you, miss, when our host brought it in. The DA is convinced your young man had nothing to do with this.
2: That's right, darling. And I thought I'd better come out and take you back to New York with me.
1: I was never so glad to see anybody in my life. Put your arms around me.
2: Darling.
0: I don't suppose you'd mind if I picked up this cue and went on practicing. Let's try the eight ball all the way down the table.
2: Come on, Dolly. It'll be New Year's in a few minutes. There's nothing to worry about.
1: There is something to worry about. He's got the money, the whole $88,000. I know it. I'm sure of it. Only we can't find it. It's hidden somewhere in this room.
0: As I said before, haven't we had just about enough of this?
1: The chief of police there won't believe me, but it's true.
2: I've heard a lot about that money myself.
3: I'll bet you have, son.
2: For nothing but hot money, hot money, hot money. And where is it, where is it, where is it? Until I thought I was going off my nut. If I could prove Derek Rolfe had anything to do with this, I'd... Dolly, what's the matter?
1: Mr. Hollister.
3: Yes, miss?
1: I think I know now where he's hidden the money.
3: Well, that was a bad shot, Mr. Ralph. You've made the white ball jump clear off the table.
0: Well, there are plenty of others on the table.
1: I tell you, I know where he's hidden it.
3: Is it in this room?
1: Yes.
3: But where? In the pool table? In the radio? In some secret panel?
1: No.
2: You'd better speak up, Dolly.
1: Has it ever struck you, any of you, that there is such a thing as an invisible piece of furniture?
3: An invisible piece of furniture? You mean we can't see it?
1: No, it's in plain sight. It's smack in front of your eyes. But nobody ever sees it. You can't see it now.
2: We may not understand you, Dolly, but by George, Derek Rolfe does. Look at his face.
3: Yes, I'm looking at it.
0: What's the matter with all of you?
1: Please don't become emotional, Mr. Rolfe. I detest emotion.
3: Miss, there's a reward of $10,000 for the recovery of that money. If you know where it is, tell us.
1: There's nothing easier. It's...
0: Before that young woman says something she may regret, please listen to me.
2: You've got him, Dolly. I don't know how or why, but you've got him.
3: Go on, Mr. Ralph.
0: Tell me, Winton. You and I used to play on the same baseball team, didn't we?
2: That's right. What about it?
0: What did I play on that team?
2: You were the pitcher. Why?
0: Was I good?
2: You had the best control and the best fast one I ever... Wait a minute. Why are you picking up that pool ball?
3: What are you going to do? Take it easy, Mr. Ralph.
0: You three are across the room from me. I have a number of rather dangerous objects on the table here, and I'll split that girl's skull if she says another word.
2: Don't be a blasted fool.
0: Think I can't do it?
2: Oh.
0: Well, does that convince you I haven't lost my pitching arm? You didn't even get a chance to raise that gun.
2: Oh.
0: No, you don't. Don't try to pick it up. Just let it lie there on the floor.
2: Get behind me, Dolly.
0: You stay where you are. We'll step off first base and...
3: Maybe you'd better listen to him, Miss Dale. Well, what are you going to do, Ralph? You can't keep us here forever.
0: I don't propose to keep you there forever. I'm not so enamored of your company.
3: Then what's the game?
0: Well, I'll make a bargain with you.
3: Well?
0: My car's outside with a little more gas than the state allows. Give me one clear hour to get away. Well, what do you say?
3: I'm a cop, Mr. Ralph. I can't make any bargains with you.
0: No?
3: No, and I'm coming over there after you.
0: And you'll compel me to start throwing...
2: Down, Dolly, down under the table.
3: You missed that one, Mr. Ralph.
0: I'll not miss with this one.
3: That's a shame to bust that cue rack, Mr. Ralph, but I'm still coming for you.
2: You've lost your control, old son. You're done for.
0: And I tried it.
3: That was the wildest pitch yet.
2: Dolly, look. Don't get up, but look.
1: What is it?
2: The radiator. The steam radiator. It's knocked the whole thing sideways. Did you ever see that happen to a radiator before?
1: Of course not, because it's a dummy radiator.
2: Dummy radiator?
3: Yeah, I got you, Ralph. I'm not too old to handle a prey like you.
0: You haven't even got a search warrant.
3: I'll take a chance. There. What was that about? A dummy radiator?
2: Yes. Look here. It's got a little oil burner inside to make it give out heat.
3: Yeah?
2: And the hinges at the back to form a lot of compartments where you can hide as much money as you like.
1: I saw the hinges when he told me to go over to the radiator, but I didn't guess what they meant. It's really a safe that never attracts attention because nobody ever notices it.
2: And the stuff's here, all right.
1: There, Mr. Hollister. That's what I saw in the suitcase.
3: I told you there was a $10,000 reward for that, miss.
1: Oh, did you hear that? Turn on the radio, Jerry. Go on, turn it on. Welcome in the new year. Didn't you tell me, all of you, that the money was hot?

0: And so ends Nothing Up My Sleeve, starring Alyssa Landy and George Coloris. Tonight's story of suspense. Columbia presents these tales of mystery, intrigue, and dangerous adventure for your relaxation and enjoyment. Next Tuesday, there'll be another in this series. Same hour, 9:30 Eastern Wartime. William Spear, the producer, John Deep, the director, Bernard Herrmann, the composer, conductor, and John Dixon Carr, the author, are collaborators on Suspense.
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5: They say to me, "Don't be bitter, Harry." Well, I'm not bitter. They say, "Forget it, Harry." That I can't do. I'll never be able to forget it, or her. How did it happen? Well, like practically every important thing that ever happens to anybody, it just happened. I was in the bar, see?
6: Got a match? I said got a match.
5: Who, me?
6: What's the matter? Girl shy or just match shy?
5: I thought you were talking to the bartender. Here you are.
6: Well, I'm glad we got that straightened out. What are you drinking?
5: Coke.
6: At this hour.
5: Clear me up on something, Angel Face. Are we trying to get acquainted with each other?
6: You're cute.
5: I'm broke, flat, busted. Go pick yourself another target.
6: Have a drink on me.
5: I only take a round when I can buy one back.
6: I'm not trading. I'm buying.
5: You could have fooled me.
6: I repeat, you're cute. Eddie, give my friend a bourbon. What's the matter? Been playing the nags?
5: Oh, you read minds, too, huh?
6: Simple. Track's open. That's a good suit you got on, and you've been nursing that Coke for 20 minutes. Besides, your racing form showing.
5: Oh, that's pretty good. How's my future look?
6: Depends. What do you do for a living?
7: I'm glad you waited for me, Brandy.
6: Augie.
7: I like you to wait for me. When you don't wait, it makes me unhappy.
5: Now, there was a guy I wouldn't want to see unhappy. He was friendly, all right, but he was overdoing it. Everything about him was too set, too sharp. Clothes, manicure, even his eyes, like two blue marbles.
6: But, Augie, you said you wouldn't be here till 10.
7: So? Who's this guy?
5: The name's Clark, Harry Clark.
7: Brandy, go powder your nose.
6: Okay, Augie, you don't have to get in an uproar. You're always getting sore.
7: What were you talking to Brandy about?
5: No kidding. Is that her name?
7: What were you talking about?
5: Believe it or not, a job.
7: Oh, so you're looking for a job. Where you from?
5: Out of town.
7: Tell me, you particular what you do?
5: Why, what's the job?
7: Answering the phone.
5: That can't pay much.
7: 5% of the take.
5: What take?
7: I'm Augie Pershing. I run the books in this town, and I've got a new setup. For you, if you want it.
5: Ah, a bookie, huh? That's a new one for me. Well, I don't know if... Say, why would you want to give me a job?
7: You want the job or don't you?
5: Well, since you put it that way, Pershing, we're in business.
7: Eddie, a couple more drinks. What are you drinking? Bourbon?
5: On second thought, I think I'll switch to brandy.
7: Not a good idea. Brandy lovers die young.
5: I'll take that chance.
7: You've got a lot of nerve, ain't you?
5: Yeah. And that's all I've got. I'm flat broke. How do you feel about advances?
7: I don't mind them at all, so long as you keep them in cash.
5: I should have walked out then. It was too easy, but I couldn't kick too much. I had 25 of Persian's bucks in my pockets that guaranteed he'd pick me up in the morning like he said. He was punctual. At 10:30 a.m. sharp, a big black sedan pulled up in front of my rooming house. Persian was all smiles as we drove across town to a small apartment house. He took me up to the third floor to apartment 3B, opened the door, and handed me the key.
7: Well, this is where you work. Here's the scratch sheets, and there's the phone.
5: Ah, nice place. By the way, who's Eleanor Grayson?
7: Why?
5: Well, that's the name over the bell.
7: Oh, she lives in this apartment.
5: She know you're using the place?
7: You just answered the phone.
5: Yeah, but suppose she came in?
7: Look, you get here at 11 and pull out at 4. She'll never see you. That's the way I want it all the time, understand?
5: But how do
7: I... She thinks Brandy uses the apartment.
5: Does she?
7: You're too nosy, and you talk too much.
5: Is that advice?
7: Yeah, let's call it that. The boys have passed the word around about the new phone. You ought to be getting action pretty quick. Write up all the bets you take. I'll call you up from time to time with results. So long.
5: It was one of those small apartments with a pull-down bed, but it was kind of nice. The sun came in at the windows of the living room. I had it in mind to explore the kitchen for a cup of coffee, but Persian was right. The word had got around. Hello?
8: This is J.K. Give me 5 win, 5 show on oatmeal and a 3rd at Pimlico.
5: 5 win, 5 show, oatmeal. Okay, J.K.
8: By the way, how's the track there?
5: Let's see. Pimlico? Raining, but still fast.
8: Okay, thanks.
5: I was in business. I still had the coffee on my mind, but I had something else on my mind, too. The picture of a girl smiling at me alongside the telephone. It was good to have company, even if it was only a picture frame, because I was beginning to develop a queer, creepy feeling. And again I thought, maybe I ought to get out. But they kept me too busy. It was almost 1 o'clock, and I still hadn't had that cup of coffee. The phone kept ringing, and the girl in the picture kept smiling. I felt kind of cold all of a sudden, maybe because I hadn't eaten all day. I headed for the kitchen, thinking there'd be some eggs at least, maybe some bacon. There was one of those swinging doors to the kitchen. I pushed it open. She was lying at the end of the kitchen, near the sink, all lumped up, her blonde hair matted with blood. Grabbed the stove to keep my legs from buckling. I was glad I hadn't eaten, but I turned her over just the same. It was Brandy. She was dead. So that's why Augie Pershing hired me. And I'd called him a sucker.
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4: And now, Autolite brings back to a Hollywood soundstage Mr. Edmund O'Brien as Harry and Miss Anne Blythe as Eleanor in Muddy Track, a tale well calculated to keep you in suspense.

0: Brandy looked a whole lot different than she had last night. Her mascara had mixed with tears, and her face was bruised. Somebody had given her the backhand treatment. It had all the earmarks of a fine Persian hand. But the thing that had put her out of circulation was a blow on the back of her head. So Augie Persian had fitted me out for a murder rap. That's why he was so anxious to hire a guy he didn't know anything about. The doorbell. Who could that be? I looked around. I was three floors up. No fire escape. No back door. All I could do was hope they'd go away. Too late.
1: Oh, I didn't think anybody was here.
0: What do you want?
1: Well, this is the day I clean up and change the
0: light. Not now. You can let it go until tomorrow.
1: But I don't usually come here tomorrow.
0: I said let it go.
1: Hi, who are you?
0: Never mind. Here's a dollar for your trouble.
1: Well, thank you, but I don't think I should take it.
0: Make it next week. I had to force myself to wait there till I could be sure she'd gone away to clean another apartment. Finally, I let myself out, carefully. It was good to get out on the street again. People, kids, and somewhere, somebody laughed. If I hurried, I had a fair chance of getting out of town. I could keep out of Persian's way. I walked all the way to my rooming house when the thought hit me. Stop me cold. Fingerprints. I'd left them all over the place. I started back on the double, ran all three flights up to the apartment, opened the door with the key Persian had given me. Fingerprints. I had to get rid of them all. I picked up the phone, wiped it clean. The kitchen. I tried to keep my eyes away from her, but I couldn't help it. She looked so pitiful there on the floor. And then I noticed something. Clutched in her hand, a pasteboard. I carefully forced her hand open. It was a pawn ticket. I put it in my pocket and started to get up. It was the girl in the picture. She was leaning against the kitchen door, her face white with shock.
2: Is she dead?
0: Yes.
2: Who are you? What are you doing here?
0: How did you get in this apartment?
2: I live here.
0: Oh, and you're Eleanor Grayson.
2: Yes, who are you?
0: I'll ask the questions. Come on, I'm a detective. Let's get out of here. I herded her out of the apartment. She thought I was taking her down to the station, but I steered her into a chop suey joint. I ordered some tea for her. She looked like she was going to faint. She drank it. Feel better?
2: Oh, yes. Yes, thank you. I'm sorry to be such a bother.
0: I guess it was quite a shock.
2: No. No, not really.
0: What do you mean?
2: Brandy was a strange girl, always getting into trouble. Always getting mixed up with the wrong sort of men.
0: You've known her long?
2: All my life. We're from the same town. Came here together. Shared the apartment for a while. She worked on the elevator next to mine in the Broadway building, but she hated it. And then one day a photographer rode in her car, and the next day she was a model. That's when she took the name of Brandy. Her real name is Evangeline. She had the face of a Madonna, but...
0: I know. I met her. Looked like uptown, talked like downtown.
2: That must be...
0: Yeah. Now, take it easy. Take it easy. Now, tell me, what was she doing in your apartment today?
2: She paid half the rent. Well, she said she needed to use the phone for modeling appointments, but I never really believed that. I needed the money. I shouldn't have let her. Now I'll get into trouble. She was killed in my apartment. Now they'll blame it onto me.
0: Look, why don't you go away and stay with a friend tonight? You're in no shape to go back there.
2: You're very understanding for a policeman.
0: You'd be surprised about us policemen.
2: You'll help me.
0: Well, I'll do what I can.
2: You promise?
0: Yeah, sure. Don't bank on it too much, but everything I can. It was a lousy trick, a lie to her like that. Poor kid. She'd be all right. And I needed time. That siren meant that the chase had started. It was my skin I had to worry about. I put her on a streetcar. Then I headed in the opposite direction on another one. I had to transfer twice to reach the spot I was bound for. The safest way to get out of town. About an hour later, in a diner on the outskirts of town, I found my boy.
3: Yeah, I'll give you a ride, Mac, but I ain't highballing out till midnight. And I can't pick you up here. Insurance spotters around. Know where Fremont turns into Kelso by 101?
0: Yeah, I'll find it.
3: Well, look, be there by the signal a little after 12. I'll pick you up.
0: I went back to my rooming house to get my stuff. My rent was paid. I wouldn't have to see anybody. I'd sure be glad to get out of this town.
4: You made me lose a bet, Clark.
0: He was a fat man. He was holding a cigar. He put the cigar in his mouth, and I was conscious of dimples. Three of them. One in his chin, one in each cheek. I had never seen him before.
4: Yeah, I bet you wouldn't be fool enough to come back here.
0: What do you want?
4: I'm the contented type. I hardly ever want nothing. But Augie does. Augie Pershing. He wants to see you. Bad.
0: I didn't say anything. I didn't have any words to argue with the gun he pressed against me as we went down the stairs. There was a car about halfway down the block, a big black sedan. I knew that once I got into that car, the chances were I wouldn't climb out again. So I made a run for it. Ducked into an alley.
5: Don't be a sucker, Clark.
0: I hid behind a bulge of a chimney. As he came around, I let him have it. Oh, right in the stomach. He went down like a paper sack filled with water. He just sat there and grinned, holding onto his belly, sucking in air like an asthmatic. I ran to the other end of the alley and rolled my first seven when I hit a bus sign advertising beds at half a buck a throw. This would be my hideout until 11:30 when I'd catch my truck ride. I hit the pillow, shut my eyes. When I woke up, the sun was coming through the dirty windows. There were two old men talking close by.
6: No, sir. You don't catch me leaving town with that dragnet the cops got spread.
0: What time is it?
6: Huh? About 7 o'clock.
0: 7 o'clock? In the morning?
6: Well, that ain't the moon shining out there.
0: I'd lost my chance to get out of town. But what was worse, dragnet, he said. I had to find out. I dashed out onto the street to buy a paper, and then I discovered it. I was clean. Somebody in the flophouse had rolled me. I didn't have a penny. And the newsboy hollering his head off about mysterious man sought in model's killing. I couldn't afford to float around town with no dough. I couldn't afford the chance of ending up in a police lineup. And I certainly couldn't afford to let Pershing get his hooks into me. There was only one other person I knew. I had to risk seeing her. I made my way to the center of town. I went through an arcade into the Broadway building and watched the elevators. She was running the second one from the right. I went up to the top floor on one of the others and got off and waited. When her car registered near the top and nobody was in the hall, I pressed the button to signal.
2: Down, please.
0: I've got to talk to you.
2: You're not a detective. You didn't fool me for long.
0: I know. I'm sorry about that, but...
2: Did you kill her?
0: What? Why would I want to kill her? I just met her last night in a bar.
2: But you were in the apartment leaning over.
0: I know. It looks bad, but you got to believe me.
2: That's the starter signal. I have to go.
0: Please, wait. Wait, I haven't got anybody to turn to but you.
2: They're looking for you.
0: I know.
2: The cleaning woman told... I wouldn't want you to think that I'll lose my job.
0: Please, please.
2: The police have been in the building all day. You'll get caught here.
0: You gotta believe me. I didn't kill Brandy.
2: I've got to go. Please, they'll catch
0: you. Look. I'm broke. I haven't got a nickel. You gotta help me. I gotta talk to you.
2: Well, here's a dollar. I'll try to get you more later. I get off work at 6. Meet me at the Chinese restaurant where you took me yesterday.
0: Okay, thanks. The buck was crumpled in my fist till I got out of the building. Then I stuck it in my pocket and discovered a little piece of paper and got there first. It was the pawn ticket. The ticket I'd taken out of Brandy's hand when I found her in the kitchen of the apartment. It might be nothing. It might be something. I had to find out. Hey, bud.
5: Are you talking to me?
0: Yeah. Can you tell me where the Acme pawn shop is?
5: Sure, right down the block there.
0: Oh, thanks.
5: Hey, mister, not that way, the other way, the other way!
0: I knew which way I was going, all right, because in front of that pawn shop, I'd seen a long black car, and sitting behind the wheel was Augie Pershing. I spent the next 2 hours in a movie, but I don't know what the picture was about. A pawn ticket kept bothering me. And Eleanor, was she really on my side? Could I depend on her? I decided to go to the Chinese restaurant, all right, but I wouldn't go in. I'd wait a few doors down the street. If she was on the level, she'd come alone. Here I am.
2: What? You said the restaurant.
0: Hi. Are you hungry?
2: No.
0: Let's walk.
2: It won't be safe to walk. They're looking for you.
0: Oh, come on. We can't stand here.
2: Well, there's the park across the street. It'll be dark soon.
0: All right.
2: You look tired.
0: I am. I'm dead.
2: Here's a bench. Why don't we sit down?
0: Okay. No, maybe it isn't such a good idea.
2: Why not?
0: Well, parks are full of cops snooping around. Maybe we'd better go, huh?
2: No, let's stay. Here, sit down. Oh, it's nice here. Yeah. Quiet. No elevators, no noise, no people.
0: Poor kid. I forgot. Isn't easy for you either, is it?
2: I'm worried about you. What are you going to do?
0: I don't know. I don't know. If I only had something to go on. Wait a minute. There is something. I almost forgot it.
2: What?
0: The pawn ticket.
2: Pawn ticket?
0: Yeah, I found it in Brandy's hand.
2: Let me see it.
0: I got it right here.
2: Kiss me.
0: Huh?
2: There's a policeman. He's coming this way. Hurry up and kiss me.
0: I held her in a clinch until the cop's footsteps disappeared past us. Every nerve tight as a stretched tendon. And then, suddenly, the tightness was gone, and there was something else in its place. It had started out as just a prop kiss, just a guy and a gal on a park bench. But that wasn't what it turned into. Eleanor?
2: Oh, Harry.
0: I didn't notice it before. You're beautiful. All day I've been running and running. Just now, 30 seconds ago, I started to slow up.
2: I know. There isn't much time, Harry. Please let me see the pawn ticket.
0: Sure, honey. Got it right here.
2: What's the matter?
0: That car down there.
2: Where?
0: Big black sedan. Look, see? Just stopped without lights. Persian's car.
2: Persian?
0: Yeah, but how did he know where I was?
2: Harry, give me the pawn ticket.
0: We got to get away from here, Eleanor. Come on.
2: No, wait.
0: Come on, don't be silly. Come on, hurry.
2: Stop.
0: What are you doing with that gun?
2: Never mind. Just hand over the pawn ticket.
0: Why are you so anxious to have it? What's this all about?
2: Don't ask questions. Just give me the ticket.
0: All right, Eleanor. Put down the gun. Go ahead. I'll give it to you.
2: No tricks now.
0: Oh, of course not. No tricks.
2: Oh!
7: Don't move, Clark. This is a gun I got, too. See if she's dead, Dimples.
8: Okay, Augie.
0: We were fighting for the gun. It went off. I don't understand why
7: don't
0: she...
7: Don't ever trust a dame, Clark. Any dame. Eleanor told us you'd be here, in the Chinese restaurant or the park. She called me.
0: What? She called you?
8: She ain't dead, Augie. But she ain't gonna live very long.
7: Looks like crime doesn't pay, Eleanor, huh?
2: Don't kill him, Persian.
7: Me kill Harry? Oh, no, Eleanor. You were the target for tonight.
2: Me?
7: Yeah. But you saved me the trouble.
0: Persian, you're crazy. You're crazy.
7: Nah, you are, Clark, for trusting her. Why don't you tell him, Eleanor? Tell him why you killed Brandy. How you'd been hacking her clothes, her jewelry. How she finally caught up with you.
2: I didn't mean to kill her. She found a pawn ticket. Threatened to have me arrested. She slapped me and we had a fight. She fell and hit her head on the sink. I didn't know what to do. Ran away.
7: And just then a perfect fall guy turned up. Friend Harry here.
9: Yeah, that's why she needed this pawn ticket.
7: What pawn ticket?
9: This one.
7: Huh? Well, this ties it all up. She had to have this. Even if I had fallen for her double cross and rubbed you out, this ticket would still point to her.
2: Harry.
9: What, Eleanor? Tell me.
2: I didn't want to. If only we'd met before,
7: Well, that apartment is now available for new tenants.
8: We better beat it, Augie.
7: Hey, yeah. Come on, Harry. You know, I tried to catch up to you all day to give you protection.
9: Oh, shut up.
7: Yeah, I know, kid. I know. I had a girl, too.
9: Leave me alone.
7: Now, look, kid.
9: Leave me alone. I said, shut up. Shut up.

0: Thank you, Edmund O'Brien and Anne Blythe, for a splendid performance. Mr. O'Brien and Miss Blythe will be back in just a moment.
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0: And now here again is Mr. Edmund O'Brien.
5: I'd like to say for Anne Blythe and myself that it's been a pleasure to appear on Suspense tonight.
6: That's right, Eddie. And next week we'll be listening to one of the most famous of all suspense shows, Agnes Moorehead in Sorry, Wrong Number. And that is really tops in.
0: Suspense!
2: Anne Blythe appeared through the courtesy of Universal International and can now be seen in Mr. Peabody and the Mermaid, released by Universal International. Edmund O'Brien may soon be seen in Warner Brothers' Technicolor production, Fighter Squadron. Tonight's suspense play was written by Bob Shelley and Buckley Angel, with music composed by Lucian Morawek and conducted by Lud Bluskin. The entire production was under the direction of Anton M. Leader. In the coming weeks, Suspense will present such stars as Ronald Coleman, Rosalind Russell, James Cagney, Margaret O'Brien, Claude Rains, and Peter Lorre. Make it a point to listen each Thursday to Suspense, radio's outstanding theater of thrills. And next Thursday, same time, hear Agnes Moorehead in Sorry, Wrong Number.
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14: Tonight... Autolite presents The Evil of Adelaide Winters, a story about the awful results of a woman's greed, starring Miss Agnes Moorhead. is Stanley Smart, the brainy boss of our bustling baseball club. What's the matter, Stan? 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
15: Yeah, Hollow, I forgot to fill my battery with water, and it's dead as a cellar dweller's pennant chances.
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16: And now, with The Evil of Adelaide Winters and the performance of Miss Agnes Moorhead, Autolite hopes once again to keep you in suspense.
17: I am grateful for any chance to tell my story, to explain my position in the entire horrible affair. Since the doctors finally removed the bullet from the base of my skull, I'm able to speak. For over 6 years, my body has been paralyzed, and I have had to remain silent. But now I can speak. You weigh it. You weigh all the facts about whether I did Edward Porter more harm than good. The war years had made the work of astral communicators medium. They'd made our work important and necessary. We believe it's as necessary as life itself to believe in life after death, especially during a war when people's loved ones are dying. It's important. Mediums bring courage to despair. Did you get all the newspapers?
18: Yeah, Adelaide, I got them all.
17: Read me the list.
18: Now, for the week of July 8th, the War Department announces the following members of the Army listed as dead. PFC Thomas...
17: Just those missing in action, Robert, please.
18: Oh, Adelaide, I still don't like it.
17: It doesn't make much difference if you like it.
18: Now, look, I taught you everything about this medium racket.
17: Oh, yes, you taught about tin horns blowing and faces painted with phosphorescent coloring. You taught me a series of Halloween tricks, carnival mumbo-jumbo. I made it pay, Robert. I made it a science.
18: You took them from me.
17: I didn't need them. I have insight. You don't. I know about people's superstition and desperation. I can read people's weaknesses. Did you teach me those things? You don't know anything. Not even your own weakness. You're a terrible weakness.
18: Oh, Adelaide, don't.
17: You need me, Robert. I don't need you. I did once, but not now, not anymore. Go ahead. Go ahead, walk out. Walk out the front door.
18: Please don't talk like that. Adelaide, you know I'd never leave you.
17: Of course I do.
18: But look, haven't we made enough? All the people we've taken so far...
17: Helped, Robert. That's why you've never been a successful medium. We haven't taken or used anyone. We've helped them.
18: Rich old dowagers who are on their last legs anyway. People with nothing but time and dough to waste.
17: People who've lost their loved ones, the bereaved and despairing. We give them hope. The widows and weeping mothers. We bring them contact with their loved ones who've died on some distant battlefield.
18: I don't know. I wish I understood you. I wish I knew what you want.
17: I want money and happiness, and they're the same.
18: Well, we've got money.
17: Not enough. Read me the list of those missing in action, Robert, and their addresses and their phone numbers, please.
18: PFC Timothy Aldington, 927 North King Avenue, Cutler 9.
17: It's not a good neighborhood.
18: Oh, Adelaide, would it be simpler to just contact the relatives of the men who are killed? Wouldn't it be easier to work them?
17: No, I told you, no. With a man missing in action, who's to say my information about how or if he died is right or wrong? Who? Not even the War Department, not even the men who are supposed to know. Continue, Robert.
18: All right. Staff Sergeant Abe Vineman, 826 East 32nd
17: That's
18: Street.
17: It's a very poor district. People are poor.
18: I see. Corporal John Porter, 1438 Williamsburg Road, Hammer, 47...
17: Call that one, Robert. Use that phone. I'll listen in on this one.
18: All right.

0: Is this Mr. Porter?
1: Yes.
0: Corporal John Porter's...
1: Father, I'm his father. What is it?
0: This is the War Department.
1: You found him. I'd almost given up hope, but you found my son alive.
0: Your son is dead, Mr. Porter.
2: Well, all right, you can say what you like. But mostly, and I've pieced the reports together, mostly missing in action means the worst kind of death in a war. Oh, people, officials argued with me. They say that missing in action only means missing. Yes, but for how long? Edward Porter, that was his name, Edward. The father, he didn't know. And even though he was skeptical when I telephoned him, he came to my office, skeptically, but in desperation. Don't you see? He came to my office with the hope he'd find his dead son.
3: I usually never come to these things.
2: You don't believe in them, Mr. Porter.
3: I don't know. I knew once. I don't know now.
2: Well, it's difficult to know anything for certain in moments like this.
3: I've been a realist all my life.
2: Yes, well, so have I.
3: I'm a successful businessman. I've always dealt with facts. Facts and figures.
2: Well, this is real, Mr. Porter.
3: Maybe. I mean, I don't know.
2: What you really mean is you hope so. You hope it's true. You hope it's real.
3: Yes. Yes, that's it. I hope it's real.
2: That it's not a racket. Rackets are only out for money. Well, I will want money, Mr. Porter. I must live, too. But I only want your money if I've helped you. Do you understand? Only if I've made the life of the astral world, of the life beyond this one, only if I've made it bring happiness to you.
3: You're a good woman, Mrs. Winters. A good woman.
2: We shall start, Mr. Porter, with the lights on, with all things visible to you. We shall start. What could Edward Porter turn to? His friends? They all had their own problems, the same kind or different, but problems. Could he turn to his work? Didn't mean anything anymore. Or his money? He had only gathered it for his only child, and that child was dead. Only I could help. And we tried for 7 days to make contact with his son. 7 days devoted exclusively to Edward Porter. I hear the faint sounds of guns firing. Yes, it's very distant. Very distant. I can't quite... Yes, a face. I cannot see the face. A voice.
3: Who is it? Is it John? John, is it you?
2: A voice. You speak. We're friends.
4: I was afraid of dying. But now, here, now it is beautiful. Dying is hard. But death is beautiful.
3: Please, please, who?
4: John. I am John. It is John, Father.
3: Thank heaven.
4: Mother, I must leave. Do not lose me.
3: No, John, stay. Please, stay.
4: Do not lose me.
3: Do not lose me. John. Dear son, my son. Mrs. Winters.
2: We've reached him, Mr. Porter. We've reached your son.
3: Thank you, Mrs. Winters. Thank you, thank you, thank you, thank you.
2: Some say I should have known. Some say I made him ill, that the shock, that it affected him. But I say it would have happened anyway, because he had nothing to hold on to. Nothing. I gave him something. You may disagree with the astral science. You may, that's your right. But who else did Edward Porter any good when his son was killed in combat? Who else brought him any comfort for that horrible, horrible thing? I did. Only I. Maybe that's why he would sit for extra hours, waiting, not just for a seance, for me. I had brought him happiness.
3: Mrs. Winter.
2: Come in. Come in, Mr. Porter. Oh, I've helped so many people today. So many. But that's my dedication. Anyone who needs help.
3: Maybe too many.
2: Why did you say that? Why too many? How could I possibly help too many?
3: Never mind. Let's begin.
2: You're acting unusual today, Mr. Porter. Is something wrong? I mean, is there a new problem I can help you with?
3: I said begin. No talk. Begin.
2: Oh, now, see here, Mr. Porter, I offer my services. I give freely of my services to help others. But after all, that doesn't give license to you or anyone else. Well, even you. I mean, considering the amount of sessions we've had. I know, but it doesn't even give you a right to talk like this. Did you hear me, Mr. Porter? Mr. Porter.
3: I can't stand your spending so much time with others.
2: But it's my work.
3: Mrs. Winters, I want all your time.
2: That's quite impossible and quite expensive.
3: I can afford it. I must be with my son more.
2: We'd be pestered all day long by other clients, Mr. Porter. They'd keep coming
3: here. I know. I realize.
2: And McBain, my assistant, he's always been with me.
3: Bring him. Both of you. Live in my home. It's a huge house. Since my wife died years ago. But you know all that. Since she died and...
2: I know.
3: Now, my son.
2: I know.
3: I need your help. You can bring my son to me. You must. You must.
2: Well, I would be failing mankind if I didn't. I would be failing my duty. Of course, Edward. Of course.

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0: Well, that's the old ball game. 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

0: Why should I think there was anything wrong in moving into Edward Porter's huge home? It was a beautiful new home for his son. But now his son was dead in the war, and I was bringing his son to him, making Edward Porter think the life his son had gone to was really a better life, a fuller life, a happier life. Maybe that should have been my warning. Maybe I should have known. But the money was so wonderful. The house was so beautiful. The money and house for a dead man's voice once a day. Only Robert McBain warned against it.
1: I just picked up the mail. There's a letter for you.
0: Me? A letter for me here?
1: War Department.
0: You opened it. You opened my mail.
1: It's addressed to Porter, but it's for you.
0: What was it? What did it say?
1: Yeah, read it yourself. Seems the government doesn't like mediums posing as the War Department.
0: Who could have told them about me?
1: Well, they don't mention any names.
0: But they say mediums have been contacting the parents of war casualties. I've done that. They must be me.
1: Well, what difference does it make? We've taken Porter for enough.
0: You shut up.
1: I'm warning you, Adelaide. I can see it. You can't. I can see his eyes when you walk past him. It's time to lay off, to get out.
0: Oh, no. Oh, no, Robert. You would like that. You'd like me to run, to leave all this. Well, I won't, because I'm going to marry Edward Porter.
1: Oh, you can't. You wouldn't. Oh, Adelaide, I've worked for you. I've loved you. I've hung around because I loved you.
0: And you can still hang around, Robert.
1: No. No, not now. Not now, I won't.
0: Getting brave again, Robert? This is a comfortable life, just being a dead man's voice. Going to throw it over for love? I'm not marrying for love. Why should you throw all this away for love?
1: Did he ask you to marry him?
0: Speak up, Robert. I can't hear you.
1: I said, did he ask you to marry him?
0: No, but he will.
1: Oh, you're awfully sure of yourself about everything.
0: Of course he'll ask me. Because he must hold on to me. I'm the only person who can bring his son to him every day, like a clock, like a stopwatch. Like a pistol shot.
1: Something's wrong with him. I'm warning you.
0: Yes, I can bring his son to him like a stopwatch, Robert. Even now, I say no one could have foreseen the events. I'm sure of that. As sure as I am that no one would have acted any differently than I did. As little by little, I became the most important thing, the only thing in Edward Porter's life. The only thing beside a voice he worshipped. Yes, worshipped. Could any woman refuse such adoration? Such love?
2: John sounded happy, Adelaide.
0: What? What, Edward?
2: I said he sounded happy. Happier than I've ever heard him.
0: Yes, they are happy in that other world.
2: How wonderful to feel happy again, to feel hopeful.
0: To share your life with someone, yeah?
2: To share it with you.
0: Edward.
2: John didn't say much today. That isn't like him. He's always talkative. I wonder if I've been saying the right things to him, Adelaide.
0: You speak of him as if he's like us.
2: Isn't he?
0: Well, of course, we're all one spirit. Of course he's like us. But we have a life on this world to live before the other one. We have so much to live for.
2: Can it compare to the other world beyond the grave?
0: Why, no, but we must wait our time. We cannot ignore this life. We are in it. We must live as best we can.
2: I don't know if I ever could without John. This was built for my son.
0: But you haven't lost him. Through me, you regain John.
2: That's why all this is yours, Adelaide.
0: Well, I'm only a kind of employee.
2: Don't say that, Dawn.
0: I'm paid a salary.
2: You're not an employee.
0: Well, am I more?
2: Like a member of the family.
0: Like, but not actually. There's a great difference between like and actually.
2: You're the family. You and John and I.
0: You and I. John is a spirit now.
2: You and John.

0: kind, sweet Edward. My husband, Edward.
1: I sense something odd. Here, now, with us.
0: No, Edward, no, darling.
1: Like we were with John. For the first time. As if we were with John.
0: No, Edward, it's not
1: like
0: that.
1: Like he wanted us to share our happiness with him. Like he wanted us to be with him.
0: I was terrified. I'd never seen it before, a reaction like his. Well, once, a woman, she just disappeared one day. She'd lost her husband and two children in an automobile accident, and I calmed her down in seances, talking to her dead family, making them seem real. Then one day she just disappeared and left a note. She said she was going to join them.
2: He's sick. He's dangerous, Adelaide.
0: You're trying to intimidate me.
2: He doesn't know what's real or not.
0: You're jealous again.
2: I'm trying to tell you how dangerous it is.
0: How dangerous, Robert?
2: I don't know exactly.
0: Will he turn me over to the police?
2: There's more. Something more.
0: Will he demand his money back? The money he's paid me?
2: Oh, I don't know.
0: The money means nothing to him.
2: He's losing his reason. His...
0: What? What? How? Don't generalize. Be specific.
2: If you're as smart as you say you are, you ought to run.
0: Not until I have all of this.
2: You can walk out that front door. Now, with me.
0: I have to stay and get what I've worked for. It's mine.
2: You're scared.
0: I won't leave. Not for anything. Not until I'm married to him.
2: You're really frightened. You're just putting on an act.
0: Nothing can make me leave. Nothing. Nothing, nothing.
2: Oh, you know I'm right. Please, please, Adelaide. You know.
0: You're a coward. You're a coward.
2: Adelaide.
0: Coward. Coward. I should have listened to Robert's warning. I should have. But how could I take the advice of a man I didn't respect? How? I couldn't even accept Robert's advice when Edward Porter canceled the seances for one entire day, even though he was with me every minute of those 24 hours. Even when he sat in a chair in my room while I slept, not speaking, just watching. Always watching. Even then, I couldn't admit Robert was right. I had to be right. I had always been right. Even though I barely slept, I was afraid to sleep, so terribly afraid. Even then, I couldn't admit Robert was right. That Edward Porter was past my control.
1: Adelaide. Adelaide.
0: I'm not asleep, Edward.
1: I thought you were. I've been watching you for hours.
0: And I've been watching you too, Edward. I couldn't sleep. So very strange.
1: Have I?
0: Like you didn't trust me.
1: Oh, but I do, my dear Adelaide. I trust you more than I've ever trusted any human being I've known.
0: Well, what's wrong? What's bothering you?
1: How much does this mean to you?
0: Our marriage?
1: This house.
0: Nothing without you, Edward.
1: And my money?
0: Only something to share with you.
1: Nothing more?
0: Nothing. You're my life.
1: And you're mine. You and John. Both of you.
0: Why do you keep saying that?
1: What?
0: About John. John is dead, Edward. He's waiting, but he's not with us. Not really.
1: What does John mean to you?
0: A son. Your son and mine.
1: You love him as I love him?
0: I told you that. Edward.
1: Why do we have to wait?
0: Edward, I don't understand.
1: Why must we keep him waiting?
0: You can't be serious.
1: You said this world, this material world, meant nothing without me.
0: No, Edward. No, this is our world. This is the one we live in.
1: What is there to wait for? This is a place of evil and sin and corruption. You've said so. You've shown me that.
0: Edward! Edward, that gun, put it away.
1: You've shown me the beautiful world that lies beyond the
0: grave. It was exaggerated. I mean, under strain and upset, things get distorted. We see what we want to. Don't you understand? It's not perfect beyond. It isn't.
1: Don't say that. You taught me faith. Don't lose faith now. Don't be afraid of leaving this world.
0: Well, it's the only world, the only one. There's no astral world beyond. None. It was a lie. I only wanted money and position. Oh, believe me, only money and position, and the rest was a lie.
1: John's voice, a lie? John's voice? My own son's voice? I know his voice. In a crowd, in eternity, I know his voice.
0: I'll show you. I'll show you it was a lie. Robert McBain, he's in his room. Come on.

0: Edward.
1: Come back here, Adelaide.
0: It's a lie. Robert, he'll tell you. There's no life beyond. Robert, tell him that. Robert, where are you? Oh, no. The coward. He left. It was a lie. There's no life beyond.
1: Don't be afraid.
0: Stop, Edward. Stop. You're insane.

0: John?
1: Six years it's been. Just lying here, not able to talk, to tell my side of it. But now it's out. Now you know. You judge whether I did harm.

0: 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Tonight's star, Miss Agnes Moorhead. And here she is again, First Lady of Suspense, Miss Moorhead.
1: Thank you, Harlow. First Lady of Suspense is a title I'll always cherish.
0: Agnes, I believe this was your 20th appearance as Star of Suspense.
1: I guess you're right, Harlow. Right with Autolite. 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
0: 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So remember, from bumper to tail light, you're always right with Autolite. Next week on Suspense, our star will be Mr. Charles Lawton in another story based on actual events concerning a man historically famous as the most notorious poisoner who ever lived. A dramatic report we call Neil Cream, Doctor of Poison. In weeks to come, we shall also present Mr. Tony Curtis and Miss Jean Crane, all on Suspense. Suspense is produced and directed by Elliot Lewis, with music composed by Lucian Morlick and conducted by Lud Gluskin. The Evil of Adelaide Winters was written for Suspense by Arthur Ross. In tonight's story, Herb Butterfield was heard as Porter and Joseph Kearns as McBain.
2: Agnes Moorhead may be seen in the fall tour of the first drama quartet presentation of the dream sequence of Man and Superman.
0: And remember, next week on Suspense, Mr. Charles Lawton, in another story based on actual events, a dramatic report we call Neil Cream, Doctor of Poison.
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0: Autolite and its 96,000 dealers bring you Mr. John Hodiak in a story taken from life. Tonight's presentation of
1: Suspense.
2: 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A factual document we call The Case History of a Gambler, starring Mr. John Hodiak.
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2: And now, with The Case History of a Gambler and the performance of Mr. John Hodiak, Autolite hopes once again to keep you in

0: It's not easy to walk when you're weighted down with a bullet in your body. But keep walking, because 6 blocks away, less than half a mile, there's a hospital. Think. Think about something. Anything. Anything to get your mind off the pain. Think about the beginning. The beginning of this. When was it? 1,000 years ago? 100? No. No, it's closer than that. 3 years. 3 years ago. In the kids' dressing room at the arena. It began with a fight. A prize fight.
1: Look, Matt. When you called me and asked for $10,000, I sent it over and didn't ask any questions.
2: Then why start now?
1: I think I got a right to know why you wanted the dough.
2: I'll tell you when the fight's over.
1: Fight? You mean you put my $10,000 on a fighter?
2: Yes.
1: Give me back my dough.
2: Now, wait a minute.
1: Give it back.
2: But you don't know what...
1: I don't want to know. I want my money.
2: Relax for a couple of minutes, Frank.
1: Don't get cute with me, Angle Boy. Tell me the score or give me $10,000 now.
2: You won't wait, huh?
1: Now.
2: You should know me better than to think I'm going to throw away your $10,000.
1: I thought I did.
2: I've been booking bets long enough to know that you can't beat the fights.
1: Well, then why...
2: But I know you can beat one fight.
1: How do you figure?
2: Because the boy I bet on is my fighter. I planned this match a year ago, and when I win, I'm through with prize fighting.
1: There's got to be an angle.
2: There is. I bought a fighter last year, a kid.
1: So?
2: I saw this boy in some amateur bouts, and I bought him and trained him and booked fights for him.
1: What's he done since?
2: Lost 12 fights, 4 by knockout, 3 by TKOs, and 5 by unanimous decisions.
1: And how do you know he can win tonight?
2: Up to now, I've had him fighting pretty good. Not the way he can. I've had him training at a little private camp up in the mountains, going 5, 6 rounds with the best boys I could find. He's knocked them all out.
1: That's all? You mean you took my $10,000 and put it on this wonder boy just because he's been knocking out bums in training camps? Are you kidding me, Matt? You got the other boy to take a fall.
2: You think I'd stick my neck out and try to fix a fight?
1: You would if you thought you could do it.
2: Well, even if I could, there'd be too many people taking a cut of the pie. My pie.
1: Better to take a piece than try for it all and get none.
2: Not me, Frank. I'll roll for the bundle. When you loaned me $10,000, it made an even $100,000 I've spread all over the country.
1: Why the big deal all of a sudden?
2: I want money, real money. I'm tired of nickel and dime operations.
1: What are you going to do if you win?
2: When I win, I'm going to open up the biggest, safest gambling casino this side of the Mississippi.
3: Oh, we did it! We did it!
2: Shut the door, Lou.
3: Oh, but I...
2: Shut the door!
4: Okay, okay.
2: What round?
3: Knock out the fifth.
2: At 20 to 1.
3: That's right.
1: $2 million. Matt, you just won $2 million.
2: Get in touch with the boys, Lou. I want Al to pick up the dough in Frisco, Seattle, Los Angeles, and San Diego. Tell Willie to cover Phoenix, Tucson, Albuquerque, and El Paso. Then go to see your guy.
0: Sixty-third Street. 5 blocks to go. Walk. Keep walking. And think. That was the beginning. What came after the beginning? The casino. The suburban gambling casino. My reward for fixing one fight. Then came the friends. Matthew Miller's giving money away. Get some of it. But be sure you give it back when you're through. Then always the gratitude. Always the benediction.
5: Much obliged, Matt. I was real short on operating capital.
2: That's all right, Charlie. Glad I could help.
5: I'll see you on the 15th of next month to get my IOU back.
2: See that you do, Charlie. You know how I feel about Welsh's.
5: Yeah, yeah, I know. Well, good night, Matt. Thanks again.
2: Good night, Charlie.
6: Well, maybe you know what you're doing, Matt, but sometimes I think you're too loose with your dough.
2: You mean Charlie?
6: Oh, him for one and other guys I've seen you lend money to.
2: What's wrong with lending now and then?
6: Oh, nothing. Only any grifter or hood that runs out of money in this town knows they can get to you for a touch.
2: All right, bookkeeper. How much money have I lost since I started helping the less fortunate of my fraternity?
6: Well, there was Richie Farlow from Detroit. He nicked you for $80,000.
2: Where's he now? And incidentally, where's anyone who ever welched on a loan or a gambling debt?
6: So they're not around anymore.
2: Cancels out, doesn't it?
6: Just because a guy knows better than to try to welch on you is no excuse to be Mr. Soft Touch.
2: Why not?
6: It's not businesslike.
2: I'm not in the lending business.
6: Well, the amount of dough you got spread around, you might just as well be. And supposing Charlie goes out of here and gets knocked off, where's your dough then?
2: It's a chance I have to take.
6: You shouldn't have to take chances. Charlie's wife isn't taking a chance. If Charlie gets knocked off tonight, she's rich tomorrow. He's got enough insurance
2: to... Say that again about Charlie's wife.
6: Why, what'd I say?
2: What happens if Charlie gets knocked off tonight?
6: Well, I said she'd be rich tomorrow. Why?
2: That's what I thought you said.
6: Hey, Matt, what are you going to do?
2: Lou, call my lawyer.
6: Yeah, well, what are you going to do?
2: I'm about to become an actuary.
6: A what?
2: An actuary. According to Webster, one who is skilled in life assurance.

0: Oh, Matt, you're out of your mind. You'll never get away with it. The state would be on your neck so fast, the stock issue would never clear the broker's office.
1: Stay down, counselor. You're wearing the nap off my carpeting.
0: Oh, all right.
1: First of all, is it possible to form a dummy corporation for the purpose of floating a stock issue?
0: Well, yes, it is.
1: Answer with a yes or no. Don't embellish your sentences.
0: Oh, sorry.
1: To go on. Since the stock issue will be thrown open to the public, there'll be no necessity for me to control more than 25% of the issue, right?
0: Right.
1: And when I sell a policy to a client, the majority of the first premium will go to me as the selling agent.
0: That's right.
1: Now we come to the important point. Is it perfectly legal for me to be named the beneficiary of any policy I may issue?
0: Well, in the event...
1: Is it legal, yes or no?
0: Yes, yes, it's legal.
1: Then why are you fighting me? What can the state possibly do to me?
0: Now, since that question can't be answered by a yes or no, have I your permission to elaborate?
1: Sure, go ahead.
0: All right. Now, what guarantee have you that these men to whom you lend money will continue to pay the premiums after they have repaid the loan?
1: Why, none, of course. I don't care if they keep up the policy or not. All I'm interested in is protection for myself. And with that protection, if I can make an extra dollar by issuing the policy, I don't see how that can be construed as fraud or any other illegal practice.
0: Do you know what happens to the company in the long run?
1: Frankly, I don't care. By that time, I expect to have gotten what I wanted out of it.
0: The stockholders would cause you trouble if they got together.
1: If, Chris... People don't help each other. They're too busy helping themselves.
0: Yeah, like you.
1: Maybe. The difference is most of them don't know what they want.
0: Do you, Matt?
1: Of course I do. That's why I don't need any help. I'm just going to do it all by myself. Any more questions?
0: Oh, no, I suppose not.
1: Then how about a drink?
0: I can use one.
1: Lou?
2: Yeah, coming right up.
1: Don't pout, Chris. Losing this decision to me won't hurt your reputation.
0: It's not me I'm thinking about. It's you.
1: Me?
0: You're reaching. One of these days, you'll reach out too far. And it'll be a long, long fall to the bottom. It'll break every bone in your body.
1: Dramatic, but unnecessary. No matter what happens, people will gamble. And the only safe place in the state is right here. This casino is my bumper. And it can cushion any fall I may take.
2: Here they are. Help yourself.
1: Well, Chris, let's drink to our new venture.
0: A toast, if I may.
1: You may.
0: To Matt. May the long fall never come.
3: Amen.
4: Sixty-fourth Street. Four blocks from the hospital. Why am I trying? Why do I want to live? There must be a reason. A reason. Ellen. I want to live for Ellen. I want to kiss her and be kissed. I want to give her all the things I promised her. So I'll keep walking. Keep walking. Walking. Walking.
5: You look tired, Matt. Anything wrong?
1: No. I'm just trying to get Chris back in line. Sometimes I wonder if he's really on my side.
5: You don't mean that, do you?
1: He's a fine lawyer, Ellen. I have to admit he's gotten me out of a couple of tight spots, but I wonder sometimes if he's interested in me or the retainer I pay him.
5: Matt, what's wrong? Chris is your friend. You don't think about friends that way.
1: I know, but tonight was different. Tonight I felt that Chris wasn't on my side. That... Forget it. I'm here with you, and that's all I care about right now.
5: Matt.
1: Hmm?
5: When are you going to quit?
1: Quit? Quit what?
5: All this figuring and scheming and gambling. What do you know?
1: No, I don't know. Tell me.
5: No, Matt, you've got enough money to have a safe, wonderful life away from here. Away from all the hoodlums and sharpies and thieves and murderers. Why don't we just pack up and go? Oh, Matt, I'm so afraid. I love you too much to worry about you from day to day. You know, you can't live the kind of life you're living without making enemies. One of these days, somebody's going to hate you enough to... Oh, Matt.
1: Don't you understand that it's because of you that I don't quit?
5: Because of me?
1: Yes. I promised myself I'd give you the city for a wedding present, and I'm not going to welch on a promise.
5: But I don't want the city. I want you. I want to forget that there are fighters and cards and dice and roulette and all the other things you can't depend on.
1: But I can depend on them. I can depend on them because I know the weaknesses of people. Masked Man is the biggest sucker in the world, and the only way to punish him for it is to take his money, and that's what I'm doing.
5: But for how long?
1: Come with me, and I'll show you. What do you see?
5: The city.
1: That's right, the city. I'm going to take Sucker's money until I have enough to buy it.

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0: 65th Street. How long can it take a man to walk six blocks? How heavy can an ounce of lead be? Two more blocks to the hospital. And when I get there, what then? Is all this worth the gamble? The gamble. Matthew Miller, the gambler. The man who lived for the gamble. The good loser. The gracious winner. A man who hated a welcher. A good gambler. A gambler. Gambler. I think I'll stretch my legs for a second.
1: What do you know? It's daylight again. Must be Monday.
2: Want to send out for some more food?
1: Not for me. How about you guys?
3: I've had it. Yeah. 2 days of poker is just about my limit.
1: Well, let's make this the last hand, huh?
3: Right by me.
2: Okay. Handy up. Yeah. Jacks are better to open. Any limit on this last hand, Matt?
1: No, why?
2: You've been hit pretty hard this session.
1: You're afraid of your money?
2: I know you better than that. We think the same about bad losers, don't we, Matt?
1: So I've noticed.
2: Open for 5,000.
3: Huh? As my mother would say, a stranger from every village. Why not?
2: Matt?
1: 5 and up 10.
4: Me? I'm up.
2: Call you, Matt.
1: Cards?
2: 2.
1: Never keep a kicker. I'll take 1.
2: Check.
1: And?
2: Up 25.
1: Call.
2: King's full. No kicker.
1: I guess my flush isn't good enough.
2: Guess not.
1: What's the damage?
2: Including the 66,000 on this hand, it comes to 483,000.
1: Well, that's a little more than you lost to me last month, isn't it?
2: Uh-huh.
1: I'll have Lou drop the dough off tomorrow, okay?
2: Fine.
1: How do you want it, check or cash?
2: Cash. Checks don't feel like money.
1: All right, I'll send Lou over with cash. It'll be on your desk at exactly noon tomorrow.
2: In bills of small denomination. I like the bulge it makes in my tailored suit.
1: Huh? Anybody else know about this game?
5: No. Of course not. Thanks,
1: man. Chris, Lou, what are you...
6: Matt, we're in. Oh, I didn't know you had company.
1: Just a friendly little game. I think you know most of the boys.
7: Oh, yeah. Matt, we gotta talk private.
1: What's the matter?
6: Get rid of the boys so we can talk.
1: Sure, we just finished anyway. So long, fellas. Thanks for the game.
2: So long, Matt. Remember, small bills.
8: See you, Matt.
9: Yeah, see you.
1: Okay, what's on your mind?
6: The casino was raided Saturday night.
1: Saturday? This is Monday. Where have you guys been?
7: I got picked up when the joint was raided.
6: Well, I was out of town for the weekend. I got Lou out on a habeas corpus as soon as I returned this morning.
1: How did the cops find out about the location? What happened to the alarm system?
6: The grapevine has it that somebody in the organization tipped off the police. There's more than one man in this town that doesn't like you, Matt.
1: What about the books?
7: The cops got them, too. They were in the joints of fat. I didn't have a chance to dump them.
1: Well, guess they got me nailed. Okay, I'm getting out. Chris, dump my insurance stock on the market. I can get enough out.
6: No, Matt.
1: What do you mean, no? I'm telling you to get rid of my stock.
6: Matt, there is no insurance company.
1: Are you crazy?
6: The company is in receivership, and the state is conducting an investigation.
1: But how? Why?
6: Well, one of the stockholders thought enough of his investment to go around gathering up enough proxies to vote you out of control and to have the books checked.
1: So what?
6: So this. Every dime in the company is frozen, and I doubt that you'll ever get to see any of it again.
1: What about the courts?
6: Well, intent to defraud is pretty tough to prove in a court. I think I can beat the rap on that count. But that's all I can promise you. Oh, I'm sorry, Matt, but...
1: If you say I told you so, I'll kill you right now.
6: No, Matt, no. That's not what I was going to say at all. I'm your friend. Even though I haven't very much to give, I
1: don't want your money, Chris. I don't need it. You see, I half expected this to happen, I guess. So I planned for it. I have a key ring in my office. On this key ring, I have 10 keys. And these keys open 10 safety deposit boxes with about 100 grand in... Lou? What are you looking at me like that for? Come on, speak up.
7: Matt, I... Well, yeah, they got the key ring, too.
1: Well, Chris, you once told me I'd reach out too far. Well, I did. And it looks as if the fall broke every bone in my body.

0: Hiya, Matt. Decided to come yourself instead of sending Lou, huh? Come on in. You can lay the dough right here. This is a pretty big desk.
1: I don't have the dough, Gus.
0: Don't play games with me. I don't have any sense of humor when somebody owes me money.
1: This isn't a game. I'm broke.
0: How broke?
1: I'm not going to be able to pay you what I owe you right now. You're going to have to wait a little while.
0: What do you mean I'm going to have to wait?
1: Just what I said. I haven't got the money right now.
0: Better get it.
1: Where?
0: That's your problem. All I know is you're half an hour overdue and I don't like to be kept waiting.
1: But I've got to have a little time.
0: All right. I'll give you until midnight tonight. If I don't have it by then, I'll send one of my boys to see you.
1: What are you trying to do? Frighten me?
0: No. Just letting you know where I stand. Like you once told me, if you can't pay, don't play. Well, I'm telling you that now. You shouldn't play without dough to back you up.
1: But this is different. I had the money when I started to play.
0: And I won it all from you. I don't think you like to lose, Matt.
1: Why, you two-bit pitch penny.
0: Hold it! I don't like to see blood on my carpet.
1: You're going to be sorry you pulled that gun on me. By the time I get through with you, you'll be back peddling punchboards for a nickel a crack.
0: As long as you don't forget you got till midnight to pay me the 483 grand. After that, you can start breaking me. But I got a hunch you're not going to do very much breaking in this town. You stepped on too many hands on your way up. And there are a lot of guys real eager to give you a push on the way down. Now get out of here.
2: Tired. So tired. 66th Street. One more block. I know I'm going to make it because of Ellen. Ellen would want me to. Ellen would help me. But she isn't here now. And I don't want to be alone. I won't be alone. Ellen will be there. She's always there. And I don't want to keep her waiting. I must hurry. Walk.

0: It's midnight.
1: Yes, I know. What are you going to do?
0: What is there to do? Wait for Gus, I suppose. I'm afraid I have to welch in another promise.
1: What promise?
0: The one I made to myself to give you the city.
1: Oh, Matt, darling, I don't care. I told you once before I didn't want anything but you, and now I... Oh, Matt.
0: I wish there was some way of starting all over again.
1: Do you really mean that, Matt?
0: Of course I do.
1: Wait here. Here.
0: What's this?
1: I had them appraised today. They're worth almost $175,000. With these, we can go to Mexico, South America, where they never even heard of you or Gus or any of the whole rotten mess in this town.
0: You mean you want me to run away? To class myself with all the cheap Welshers I hate? Do you know what you're asking?
1: Yes, I know what I'm asking. Matt, I love you. I want you alive with me. I've been afraid all this time, and I'm tired of being afraid. Oh, please, Matt, before it's too late.
0: Ellen. Where we go? Mexico or South America?
1: South America. It's further.
0: South America it is. I'll go down and get your car.
1: But they might...
0: Don't worry. I'll be safe. Nobody knows where I am. I want you to wait here for about 8 minutes. Then leave and meet me in the garage. Then we're off for the West Coast and South America.
1: Oh, Matt, I'm so happy.
0: Yes. I think I'm going to like South America.

0: 68th Street Hospital. I've made it. It's cold now. So cold. A few more steps. Got to hurry. Ellen has been waiting so long for me.
1: Don't want to keep her waiting.
0: When I get there, she'll take me in her arms. And I'll feel the strength of her love. Chris will be there, too. And Lou. I want to tell him that I didn't break every bone in my body.

0: Nurse.
1: Yes?
0: My name is Matthew Miller. And I guess didn't make it after all.

0: 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Presented by Autolite. Tonight's star, Mr. John Hodiak.
1: And here once again is our personable young star, John Hodiak.
2: Thanks, Harlow.
1: John, it's always a treat having you on Suspense, and tonight was no exception. 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
0: Next week on Suspense, our star will be Miss Greer Garson in a special Christmas program, the unusual dramatization of 'Twas the Night Before Christmas. In weeks to come, we shall also present Mr. Herbert Marshall, Mr. Jeff Chandler, and the First Lady of Suspense, Miss Agnes Moorhead, all on Suspense. Suspense is produced and directed by Elliot Lewis, with music composed by Lucian Morawek from a New York theme by Fred Steiner, and conducted by Lud Gluskin. The Case History of a Gambler was written for Suspense by Ross Murray. Featured in tonight's cast was Lillian Baieff, Bill Boucher, Joseph Kearns, Lou Merrill, Herb Vigran, Martha Wentworth, Charles Calvert, and Clayton Post.
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2: My girl, Autolite resistor spark plugs give double life under equal conditions as compared to spark plugs without the built-in resistor. 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And remember, whether you choose the regular type or the resistor type, you'll be right, because you're always right with Autolite.
1: And now, with Murder Strikes Three Times and the performance of Marlena Dietrich, Autolite hopes once again to keep you in suspense.
4: And so John L. Lewis and the soft coal mine operators will be getting down to specific cases soon. And now, the exclusive that I promised you earlier in the program, a report so sensational that I am going to devote all of my remaining time to it. I have before me a copy of a document delivered in person today to the district attorney's office by one Fredonia Bell. Fredonia Bell was the trusted personal maid of Laura Starling Morton, whom you will remember from the widely publicized murder trial of 2 years ago. This document is a statement written by Laura Starling Morton in her own hand, and it begins as follows, quote, "I only regret that it will be impossible for me to be present when this is read aloud.
5: What I shall relate here concerns three men. Of these three men, it is not on behalf of my husband, Robert, that I write, nor on behalf of my husband, Charles. This is for Elmer. But I do not think that Elmer will ever see it. For Elmer, too, is going to die."
3: Yes, Robert?
6: Where's my electric razor?
3: In the medicine cabinet, where it always is.
6: Oh.
3: Well, Robert, I wish you wouldn't shave while you're in the bathtub that way.
6: What's the difference where I shave? I like to shave in the bathtub.
3: I just don't like to see you meddling with electricity while you're in there. You might get a shock or something.
6: Oh, sure, sure. Mrs. Thomas Edison.
3: All right, go ahead. I don't care.
6: I like to shave in the bathtub. I'm relaxed in a bathtub. I read in the bathtub. I think in the bathtub. I'm not going to change my habits for you.
3: I know, dear. I suppose that is a lot to expect.
6: Oh, for heaven's sake. Why can't William understand? Oh, oh!
3: Robert! Robert!
5: It was a good loud scream. Then I stood in the door of the bathroom and looked. A good long look. Then I called a doctor. The doctor called the police. The police called the district attorney. And I found myself confronted by a young man with red hair and glasses who gave the immediate impression of being clever, unscrupulous, and objectionable. That was Elmer.
7: Mrs. Williams, I'm Elmer Garner of the district attorney's office.
5: How do you do, Mr. Garner?
7: I thought you and I had better have a little private chat.
5: What about, Mr. Garner?
7: About your husband.
5: What about my husband?
7: Mrs. Williams, I'm going to be very frank with you on a number of counts. I'm what is known as an assistant district attorney.
5: Mr. Garner, I have just lost my husband. I hardly think...
7: I'm coming to that, Mrs. Williams. Now, the district attorney has put me on this case because, well, he thinks he doesn't have a case. Routine investigation. Now, maybe it's because the DA is essentially a nice man with nice instincts, and I am not, but I don't agree with him.
5: About what?
7: About not having a case. Because I can smell him, Mrs. Williams. I can smell him a mile away.
5: What can you smell, Mr. Garner?
7: Murder.
5: Oh, I see.
7: Good. Oh, your attitude is very good. No phony hysteria, no fake indignation. Realistic. Oh, I like that. I'm that way myself.
5: Mr. Garner, I'm trying my best to maintain my composure under trying circumstances. I must say your extraordinary insinuation does not make it any easier.
7: Now, look. I know you killed him. And you know that I know you killed him.
5: Mr. Garner.
7: Now, as I said, I was going to be very frank with you, Miss Williams, and I am. On your side of the story is the fact that although I know you killed him, it may be a little difficult to prove that you killed him. Not too difficult, but a little.
5: I should think it might, since it is utterly untrue.
7: Ah. Now, let's see what cards I hold. You are a laboratory technician, or you were before you were married, right?
5: Right.
7: And your technical knowledge would have told you that a man using a faulty electrical appliance while sitting in a tub full of water stood an excellent chance of electrocuting himself.
5: I also know that a man firing a bullet into his head would stand an excellent chance of killing himself.
7: Well, the insulation in the cable of that electric razor was frayed. Now, that might have happened through normal wear, but it also might have happened because it was tampered with by you.
5: And then again, as you say, it might not.
7: Would it surprise you to know that we've got your fingerprints all over that razor?
5: It would surprise me more if you hadn't. On everything else in the house, for that matter, Mr. Garner.
7: Uh-huh. Oh, you're a very intelligent woman, Mrs. Williams. You're right. It would have looked funny. You were smart not to wipe off those prints. Very smart.
5: Thank you.
7: However, so much for the means. Now, for the motive. We can establish, of course, that you and your husband didn't get along.
5: Unfortunately, you can establish that about many husbands and wives.
7: And that your husband was insured for $50,000 in your favor. And that there's about $50,000 more in community property. And that you inherit, right?
5: Naturally.
7: Well, $100,000 is quite a nice little motive, Mrs. Williams.
5: But it doesn't prove anything, does it, Mr. Garner?
7: It depends on how it's used by the prosecuting attorney. And that's me, you know.
5: I know.
7: Tell me, do you have a lawyer, Mrs. Williams?
5: Not yet.
7: Uh-huh. Uh-huh. Oh, you are a very intelligent woman. That would have looked bad, too, if you'd had a lawyer right on path. But you're going to need a lawyer, you know.
5: So it would appear.
7: All right. How about me?
5: You?
7: Sure. I'm a lawyer.
5: You have just finished telling me that you would be the prosecuting attorney.
7: Well, that's just the point. Why spend a lot of money on a lawyer who probably can't get you off anyway when you can spend it on me and have a sure thing? You see?
5: Yes, I see.
7: All I want is half. $50,000.
5: No.
7: What's the matter? Too much?
5: No.
7: Now look, sister, you don't seem to realize that I'm in a position, depending on how I handle this case, either to set you free or to hang you.
5: That, Mr. Garner, is where we disagree.
7: You mean you're willing to gamble and I can't do it?
5: If you wish to put it that way.
7: All right. But $50,000 will look cheap. Cheap! When they slip that noose around your neck.
0: There she sits, ladies and gentlemen of the jury. Cold, calm, emotionless. The same Laura Williams who carefully calculated, carefully planned, and premeditated the murder of her husband. I ask the death penalty. I must ask it. But ponder well, ladies and gentlemen of the jury. If you set her free, believe me, this will not be the last accident to mark the bloody trail through life of Laura Williams. And when that accident occurs, when the next victim is struck down, his innocent blood will be upon your hands.
8: And gentlemen of the jury, have you reached a verdict?
4: We have.
8: What is your verdict?
4: On the grounds of insufficient evidence, we find the defendant not guilty.
9: Oh, my God.
7: Well, Mrs. Williams,
9: evidence, I guess the sporting thing to say is congratulations. Congratulations.
5: Thank you, Mr. Garner.
9: Say one thing, you've got what it takes. The jury was evenly divided that whole first day. Did you know that?
5: Yes, I knew it.
9: Yes, I wasn't too far wrong at that, was I?
5: Just far enough, Mr. Garner.
9: Say, listen again, just as a sporting proposition, tell me. Did you?
5: Did I what?
9: Oh, come on, we're alone here anyway. It doesn't matter because you can't be tried twice for the same thing. You know that, don't you?
5: Yes, I know it.
9: Well, did you?
5: Yes. You cheap, contemptible blackmailer, yes. I killed him. How do you like that? I killed him. Yes, I told him. Told him the truth. Just to see the smirk fall from his face. Just to see him actually snarl with frustration. Knowing that I'd gotten away with murder and he couldn't do anything about it. Yes, I couldn't have resisted telling him then. Even though it meant I'd die of it. Which I will.
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5: Perhaps I gambled too recklessly with Elmer. I have since had cause to wonder. But there were things I could not foresee, as well as Elmer. Suffice it to say that after my acquittal, with $100,000 from Robert's estate, I moved to another city and took up my life again under another name. That there, as Laura Starling, I met and married Charles Morton, a charming and eccentric man whose genius as a research chemist accounted not only for those qualities which endeared him to me, but for a very considerable personal fortune as well. I was quite happy and completely in love. And as the years went by, I had seen, I thought, the last of Elma.
3: Oh, Charles.
10: Yes, my dear.
3: I have your coffee.
10: Coffee?
3: You said you wanted coffee. It's ready now.
10: But I have some coffee.
3: You took that out there 3 hours ago. Now come in and get your coffee.
10: Yes, in a moment, my dear. As soon as I finish...
3: Charles, you come out of that smelly laboratory and have your coffee. Besides, I have a surprise for you.
10: You have? Well, I'll be right in, dear.
3: And bring the other coffee cup with you.
10: Yes, yes. Now... What's all this about a surprise?
3: No.
10: What? Oh, yes. I seem to have left my glasses in the laboratory.
3: Oh, Charles, you're simply priceless. It's a cake. This is our anniversary, darling. Our fourth wedding anniversary.
10: Is it? So it is. Laura, this is so thoughtful of you. I'm afraid I'm hopeless, my dear. I know it's the husband who should be thoughtful, but I...
3: You're just you, darling. Now sit down and relax for a while.
10: Yes. Oh, here's your cup.
3: Thank you. Charles, what's in that cup?
10: Coffee.
3: Charles, I'm sure that even in the atomic age, coffee does not come in the form of white crystals.
10: Hmm? Oh, yes, yes. I'd finished my coffee and...
3: Charles, what is it?
10: Thiochlorate.
9: You see, at the moment, I'm
5: Charles.
9: Working... What?
5: That's deadly poison.
9: So it is. You see, the
5: Oh, Charles, I wish you wouldn't mix things up in the cups and dishes that way. It's dangerous.
9: Dangerous?
5: Suppose you got the cups mixed up. Suppose you
9: Good
5: drank...
9: Good heavens, Laura. Half the stuff you use in chemistry is dangerous if you go to drink it. But who's going to do that? It's like eating soap. You wash your hands with it every day, but who'd think of eating it?
5: Now, you take that cup right back out to the laboratory and empty it and wash it out.
9: Okay. All right.
5: Charles?
11: Yes?
5: I was wondering, since it's our anniversary...
11: Yes?
5: Let's go out to dinner and celebrate.
11: Why, yes. I think that's a splendid idea. Oh, my goodness.
5: What?
11: Oh, I completely forgot. My brother's coming to see us today.
5: Your brother?
11: Yeah, well, my half-brother. I meant to tell you...
5: Charles, I never knew you had a brother.
11: Didn't you? Well, you see, he's been in the army for about 5 years. He just got back a short time ago, and I got a wire yesterday saying he'd be passing through town and he'd like to see me, so...
5: Does he know you're remarried?
11: Well, I suppose. I suppose he doesn't. As a matter of fact, we've never been very close. Neither of us much of a letter writer, and so on, but... He's the only relative I've got.
5: And all the sympathy I've wasted on you because I thought you were an orphan or something.
11: Oh, I was, but practically.
5: When is he coming?
11: Why, this afternoon sometime, I think. Well, I guess there's your answer. I am sorry, my dear.
5: My child, that's all right. Maybe your brother would like to go out and celebrate with us.
11: Well?
12: Right in there, sir.
11: Hello there.
13: Hello, Charles.

0: with me. And there was no doubt in my mind as to how he intended to play his hand this time either. For he gave no public sign of recognition, but simply looked straight at me and smiled. And smiled and smiled.
1: So you've gone into private practice, eh, Elmer? Criminal law, I suppose.
2: Mm-hmm. Yeah, there's no appreciation in this country of men who hold public office, financially at least.
1: Oh, Elmer, you always did have your eye on the dollar, didn't you?
2: What about your racket, Charlie? What have you been up to?
1: Oh, just puttering around here in my laboratory.
3: You mean right here at home?
1: Of course. Oh, I guess that's new since you were here last.
2: Well, there's a lot that's new since I was here last.
1: It's right in there, right through those doors.
2: Isn't that sort of a nuisance for a wife, or isn't it?
0: Not in the least. Why should it be?
1: Now, Laura, don't try to cover up my failings. Just before you came, she was scolding me for carrying thiochlorate around in the family coffee cup.
2: Isn't that interesting? Isn't that a coincidence?
0: Why?
2: Now, I was just thinking, what a fine setup for a murder. Now, somebody poisons a chemist in his own laboratory, and it looks just like an accident. Neat, huh?
1: You will find that Elmer has a morbid mind, my dear. He used to try people for murder back in Illinois.
2: And I tried some beauties, too. Oh, well, I've got to get going. I'm sorry I can't accept your invitation for tonight.
1: But you are staying over a few days, are you?
2: Oh, yes, yes. I'll see you again.
1: Good.
2: Soon.
1: Good, good.
2: Now, don't bother to come to the door with me, Charles. I know you want to get back to your work.
1: Well...
2: Perhaps Laura will, huh? Give us a little chance to get acquainted.
0: Why, yes, of course.
1: Call us, Elmer.
2: Well, you can depend on it, Charlie.
1: Good, good.
2: Well. Little Laura Williams.
0: What do you want?
2: What do you think old Charlie would say if he knew, huh?
0: I asked you a question.
2: I suppose he'd go on loving you in his own peculiar fashion, but never be quite the same, would it? There'd always be that little gnawing doubt. Another accident, maybe. Oh, no, I'm afraid things would be kind of under strain around here, Laura.
0: You do have a price, I suppose.
2: I might. By the way, why are you so eager to pay it?
0: I'm happy here. I'm at peace with myself and the world. I don't want anything to change.
2: No other reason?
0: What other reason would there be?
2: I suppose all his property would go to you in the event of another little accident.
0: You don't really believe that.
2: Well, the motive and the means. Money and poison.
0: How much, Elmer?
2: No. No, you got me wrong, Laura. I don't want money.
0: When did that happen?
2: Or did it ever occur to you that I might simply be interested in my brother's welfare?
0: No. All that has occurred to me so far is to wonder why I had to pick the one man in the world who was related to you.
2: You want to hear my proposition?
0: I'm waiting.
2: Yeah. The motive and the means. Well, there's always the means for an intelligent person like you. But if we took away the motive...
0: The motive?
2: The money, the will. No motive, no temptation, you see?
0: I see.
2: Yeah, in a way, it's for your own protection, too. Because if Charlie so much as slipped on a banana peel and you inherited that money, there isn't a jury in the world that wouldn't convict you, simply on your past record. You realize that, don't you?
0: Yes.
2: So, no motive, no case either, you see?
0: What do you want me to do?
2: Get him to change his will.
0: In favor of his only living relative, I presume?
2: Uh-huh. That's me.
0: And then?
2: That's all. And you're in the clear. Because after that, Charlie couldn't suspect you, even if I told him. Probably wouldn't believe it. Throw me out of the house for persecuting his little bride. Maybe even change his will right back again, you see?
0: All right.
2: Ha. You can do it, can't you?
0: I suppose so.
2: Oh, I know you can. I know you'd better.
1: Such a strange request to me.
0: Darling, I don't want your money. I only want you.
1: I know, dear, but after all, I'm considerably older than you are, my dear, and chances are that someday...
0: No, the whole idea of losing you and then profiting by it, it's just hateful.
1: But who else would I leave it to?
0: Leave it to your brother.
1: Elmer?
0: Why not? It doesn't matter, but...
1: Well...
0: Please, darling, for me.
1: All right, my dear, if it really makes a difference to you. Now, don't you worry about it anymore. I'll take care of it sometime.
0: No, I want you to do it now, right away, today.
1: Well, I'd have to get in touch with my lawyer.
0: I'll call him for you. I'll get him on the phone right now.
1: My goodness, Laura. You act as though it were a matter of life and death.

0: Ambassador Hotel.
1: Mr. Elmer Garner, please.
0: Thank you.
2: Yeah.
1: This is Laura.
2: Uh-huh.
1: It's all right. It's all arranged.
2: Is it?
1: Yes, the lawyer's coming tomorrow.
2: Did he tell the lawyer the changes he wanted made?
1: Yes, he did.
2: Not that I think you'd ever tell a lie, Laura, but how do I know all this?
1: Hasn't he told you?
2: No.
1: Then perhaps you'd better drop in this evening.
2: That's more like it.
1: I'll expect you after dinner.
2: I'll be there.
1: Elmer arrived this evening, less than an hour ago. We were having coffee in the living room. Earlier, Charles had been showing him through the laboratory. It was not until after that I had a moment to speak to him alone.
3: Ah, the wonderful fellow, old Charlie. So trusting.
1: Did he tell you?
3: About what?
1: The will.
3: Oh, that. Yeah. It seems to be that I'm to be old Charlie's beloved heir. He still can't understand it.
1: Are you satisfied, then?
3: My dear Laura, I was never more satisfied in my life. Almost evens things up, doesn't it? Almost.
1: You never forgot that, did you? That you lost.
3: Lost? Who says I lost? Game isn't over till the last card is played, sister.
1: It is for you. Now get out of here.
3: Okay. All in good time.
4: Sorry I had to leave you, but those reactions have to be checked every hour.
3: Oh, that's all right, Charlie. Laura and I were just going over old times in Illinois. You didn't know we both came from Illinois, did you?
4: No, I hadn't realized.
1: I'm sure I told you, Charles. You must have forgotten.
4: Oh, yes, probably. Coffee ready?
1: Yes. Will you have coffee with us, Elmer?
3: Oh, you bet I will.
1: Anything in it?
3: No, nothing in mine.
1: Charles always takes his black, too.
4: Laura does make the best coffee.
3: Well, then, here's to Laura's coffee.
1: There was something about his smile when he said it. That
4: good,
1: smile.
4: Good.
1: And then all of a sudden I saw it. I saw the whole terrible thing. Don't! Don't drink it, Charles! Charles!
3: Well, old Charlie seems to have keeled over. Wouldn't be surprised if that was thiochlorate poisoning.
1: Charles!
3: The motive and the means. And the motive's a real beaut this time, Laura, because you had to kill him before he changed his will. Neat, huh?
1: You killed him.
3: Sure, but that's not what the jury's going to think.
1: No.
3: And, of course, I'll get the money anyway. You couldn't very well collect it, because they're going to hang you.
1: No.

0: Elmer's downstairs in the living room. I'm in my study. And once more, I'm waiting for the police. There's no escape for me, of course. Elmer knows that. But there's one little thing that he has forgotten, the last play of the game. For I just have drawn up a will of my own, leaving my property and everything that I inherit from Charles to Elmer. It is dated 3 days ago. This statement I shall give into the safekeeping of my personal maid, Fredonia Bell, who, after all is said and done, has been the only true friend I've ever had. I shall give it to her with instructions for its eventual disposal, which I know she will follow to the letter. When that is done, I shall play the last card in the game. I don't think Elmer will find it possible to trump that card. Because, you see, when the police come, it is Elmer who will have to do the explaining, not I. And he will have to explain two bodies, Charles and mine.
1: Charles and mine, unquote. And as the world knows, Laura Morton was found dead. Dead by the same means which caused her husband's death in that double tragedy 2 years ago. And now we have this document. And the irony of the document, ladies and gentlemen, the terrible irony, is that it was delivered to the district attorney's office by Fredonia Bell this evening at 8 o'clock, 2 years later. And why did the good Fredonia wait until tonight? Because she was thus following explicitly the instructions of her mistress, Laura Starling Morton, who specified that the envelope be handed to the police exactly 24 hours after the execution of Elmer Garner. Good night.

0: 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Tonight, starring Marlene Dietrich and featuring Hans Conried.
1: Well, Deborah, are you satisfied with my diction?
2: Completely, Mr. Wilcox. 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
1: Well, then, let me say that Autolite makes more than 400 products for cars, trucks, planes, and boats in 28 plants, coast to coast. 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Next Thursday, for Suspense, Dick Powell will be our star. The play is called Slow Burn. And it is, as we say,
0: a tale well calculated to keep you in suspense.
1: Tonight's Suspense play was produced and edited by William Spear and directed by Norman MacDonald. Music for Suspense is composed by Lucian Morawek and conducted by Lud Bluskin. Murder Strikes Three Times is an original play for radio by John DeWitt. Marlena Dietrich will soon be seen in the Warner Brothers production Stage Fright.
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1: There is still a tremendous job to be done in gaining new knowledge about the causes, prevention, treatment, and cure of heart diseases. 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

0: Suspense. Autolite and its 96,000 dealers present William Powell in The Escape of Lacey Abbott, a suspense play produced and edited by William Spear.
1: Mr. Wilcox, I am from the SPCTC. I've come here to register a strong protest.
2: Now, wait a minute. What is this SPCTC?
1: The Society for the Prevention of Cruelty to Camels.
2: Oh.
1: You can't imagine how you've distressed the dear dromedaries.
2: You mean because I say Autolite Stay Full batteries need water only three times a year in normal car use, the camels feel bad because they have to have water more often?
1: They positively wince when they hear it. And you should see their poor, dear faces drop.
2: Oh, I'm sorry about that. Perhaps I could play up the fact that Autolite Stay Full batteries have fiberglass retaining mats protecting every positive plate. Or I might even dramatize the fact that in recent tests based on SAE life cycle standards, Autolite Stay Full batteries gave 70% longer average life than batteries without Stay Full features. Well, anyway, one thing I definitely will say, friends, it's your pays to see your Autolite battery dealer for an Autolite Stay Full battery. Because you're always right with Autolite.
0: And now, with the escape of Lacey Abbott and the performance of William Powell, Autolite hopes once again to keep you in suspense.
3: Hey, you. Yes, you.
4: A position of authority.
3: Come here.
4: You can always tell by their voices.
3: Sign out.
4: Commanding. The smaller the authority, the more commanding the voice.
3: You hear me?
5: Yes, sir. Sign out, you said. Here?
3: Right below where you signed when you came in.
5: Of course.
3: A perfect forgery.
5: I beg your pardon?
3: Well, I mean, your signature is almost an exact copy.
5: You object?
3: I know, sir.
5: You think you're talking to one of your lunatics upstairs?
3: No.
5: Sir. Always call me sir. Good day.
3: Good day, Mr. Westland, sir.
4: Outside now, on the steps. There's the street, the traffic. Walk slowly. No need to hurry, no need at all. That's right, light a cigarette. Must be some in the pockets. Yes. What brand of the late Mr. Westland smoke? Excellent. Light it. Might have carried a lighter. No need to run. There won't be an alarm for at least 20 minutes. One look back over the shoulder. Casually. It's pleasant to be on the outside looking in after 2 years in the psychopathic ward in Bellevue. Oh.
6: Well?
4: This is a restaurant.
6: Are you kidding?
4: And you're a waitress, a lovely waitress.
6: Look, do you or don't you want something to eat?
4: I'd much rather look at you.
6: Look, mister, I get off at 1 a.m., but right now the boy...
4: I'm going to take you out of all this.
6: Oh, sure.
4: Furs, diamonds, warm against your skin.
6: Hey, let go my hand.
4: Your name is Faye, huh? Embroidered on your uniform, Faye. Faye, listen to me.
6: Now, look, Romeo.
4: Listen, this will be the biggest thrill of your life. I just escaped from Bellevue.
6: What?
4: I'm Lacey Abbott. I've been in a psychopathic ward in Bellevue for 2 years.
6: You don't say.
4: Nicholas Westland, my lawyer, came to see me. And when we were alone, I strangled him to death.
6: Let me go.
4: Stand still. I changed clothes with him. I signed his name on my way out. It'll be in the papers.
6: I'm laughing. And I'll back to tonight's inner sanctuary mystery.
4: I had a wife once, Kate. They say I killed her. So I must have killed her.
6: Sure. You killed her.
4: No, I didn't. Martin Avery killed her.
6: Sure. Martin Avery killed her. You just sit there while I get a glass of water. I'll be back.
4: We must see Mr. Avery. Oh, yes, definitely Mr. Avery.

0: Anyone home?
1: All right.
0: Hello, Pop.
1: Now, what do you want? Got something you want to hawk? Don't bother me with it. Everybody's selling, nobody's buying.
0: You got me wrong, Pop. I'm a buyer. I want to buy a .45 automatic.
1: Got a permit?
0: No.
1: You from the police?
0: Nah, Pop.
1: Let's see your wallet.
0: All right.
1: Lawyer, huh?
0: That's right.
1: Okay. $15.
0: Thanks, Pop. I won't forget this. And neither will a friend of mine. Park Avenue. A little late evening call on Martin Avery. There's the apartment house. First class, Mr. Avery. Very first class. May I blow your brains out, Mr. Martin Avery? Thank you, sir. How do they say it in the movies? You want it in the belly or the back?
2: X-ray, X-ray, paper, murder in Bellevue, lunatic escape, X-ray.
0: Boy?
2: Paper?
0: Yes. Just out?
2: Yeah. X-ray.
0: Keep the change.
2: Thanks.
0: Aren't you scared with a lunatic running loose?
2: In New York? Murder in Bellevue,
0: door unlocked. How thoughtful. Lavish apartment, Mr. Martin Avery. Lush. Not like it used to be.
3: All right now, darling. You just go to bed. No need for you to stay up, but I've got work to do. Let me get these toys off the floor. Darling, have a good day.
0: So you're not alone.
3: Hi, darling.
0: This must be the study, yes. Come right in, Mr. Avery. Please do. Or will I have to come out and get you?
4: Lacey.
0: Shut the door. Quietly.
4: Lacey.
0: Shut it.
4: You're in Bellevue.
0: But you see, I'm not.
4: They'll find you.
0: Look. My picture on the front page. Lousy picture. I could go to work in a delicatessen on the East Side, live in a hole, never leave Manhattan. Who'd find me?
4: They'd find you.
0: They'll find you first.
4: I don't expect anything from you, Lacey. You're a sick man. I feel sorry for you, but I have my wife and child, my son, here in the apartment. Now, I don't want...
0: This gun? It's just to keep your voice down. It's a toy. It can't hurt. It kills. Pull the drapes over the window.
4: What?
0: Cover the windows. Will there be any dawn? That's the question. If there is, you'll see it come up the way I had to see it for 2 years on thick, soft, blind walls.
4: All right, now what do you want?
0: I waited a long time for this, a long time.
4: Put down the gun.
0: Oh, wouldn't you like that? Wouldn't you just?
4: All right. Now, after all, Lacey, we were friends once.
0: You used to see better, Martin.
4: What?
0: Take another look at the paper.
4: Westland? You killed Westland.
0: Yeah, you can always find another lawyer. Shouldn't upset you. He wasn't your lawyer. He was mine. Never liked you. Always liked me.
4: He was trying to help you.
0: He did.
4: What do you want with me?
0: Company.
4: Company?
0: That's what I missed most of all, Martin. Can you believe that? Company. 2 years. No one to talk to. Oh, the doctor, sure, but not really anyone. 2 years, Martin.
4: I'm sorry, Lacey.
0: How is everything?
4: Going very well.
0: I have to admire you, Martin, standing there looking into this .45. You're not even blinking. It takes nerve to face a madman. See in the paper, that's what they call me, a madman. With a gun in his hand. You never know what a madman will do, Martin. It takes nerve to stand there looking at me like that. No expression, cold. They should put a drink in your hand and photograph you. Oh, yes, we could read the magazines in Bellevue. Those that wouldn't excite us, with the staples removed. But, Martin, you're not listening to me. You're watching the door. Relax, Martin. It's going to be a long night. Maybe you won't see the end of it. It depends. It depends on whether you say the things I want to hear. Whether you do things I like. It's up to me. Yeah. I waited a long time. And now, It's up to me.

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1: Well, Mr. Wilcox, have you made up your mind?
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0: And now, Autolite brings back to our Hollywood soundstage our star, William Powell, with John McIntyre in The Escape of Lacey Abbott, a tale well calculated to keep you in suspense.
3: Look at him. Look at Martin Avery, standing alone in the study of his Better Homes and Gardens apartment. Alone, with only me to keep you company. Yes, everything must be going exceptionally well for you. But I notice as I move about the study, turning off the lamps, that there's a trace of perspiration on your forehead. Does it affect you? Just a little? Being alone with a madman and a gun at night? What's taking place behind the steady eyes, Martin? Are you thinking? That would be fatal. That was my mistake, thinking too much. Watch me, Martin, that's right. I want you to keep watching me. But then you can't help but think about it.
4: Think about what?
3: Whatever comes into your mind as you watch me.
4: The police will be here for you, Lacey.
3: But why should the police want me?
4: You killed a man.
3: Yes. But you killed a woman.
4: Now listen, Lacey. I can help you. I'll get you some of my clothes. I can call a cab. Get you to a small hotel somewhere where they won't recognize
3: you. Don't talk like that. Everybody talks to me like that. You just come along with me. We know best.
4: Lacey, it's just a matter of time.
3: Answer it. Go on. But watch what you say. I'll hold it out here so I can hear it, too.
4: Hello?
5: Mr. Martin Avery?
4: Yes, speaking.
5: I'm Mrs. Nicholas Westland. I don't know if you've heard. Lacey Abbott escaped. My husband...
4: Yes, I saw the papers. I'm sorry.
5: Well, I didn't know. I thought I'd better warn you. Nicholas told me how much the man hated you.
4: Thank you for calling, Miss Westland.
5: I hope I'm... Good night.
4: Good night, Miss Westland. Are you all right?
5: Yes, I'm all right. Good night.
3: You can hang up, Martin. Murderer. Please, Martin... You know, I'm not responsible for what I do.
4: You're as responsible as anyone. You knew what you did when you killed Westland.
3: Now you're going to say I'm not crazy?
4: You know what I mean.
3: I'm either responsible or I'm not. If I'm responsible, then I'm a murderer. If not, then Nicholas Westland's death was an unfortunate accident. But that was all taken care of in court 2 years ago. Remember? You testified against me.
4: I told the truth.
3: Did you?
4: Yes.
3: I was the only one that knew you were lying, Martin.
4: You know I told the truth.
3: Where are your wife and your boy sleeping, Martin? Oh, you're interested now. For the first time, there's something behind those cool eyes that I can see. Get at. What time is it? 11? 11 o'clock. 6 hours until dawn. We should find out quite a lot before then. Quite a lot.
4: Should I answer it?
3: Answer it. Hold the receiver up, that's right. Just like before, so that I can hear. Go ahead.
4: Hello?
6: Martin Avery?
7: Yes?
6: This is Lieutenant Creekmore, police.
7: What is it, Lieutenant?
6: Is everything all right up there?
7: Yes, everything is all right.
6: You're sure?
7: Yes.
6: Have you heard that Lacey Abbott escaped from Bellevue tonight?
7: I saw it in the late paper.
6: Oh, and you know about Nicholas Westland.
7: It was a tragedy.
6: Well, we thought Abbott was getting better, but, well...
7: It's too bad.
6: Reason I called you, you know how Lacey Abbott feels about you. He may try to get you.
7: You think so?
6: Well, he might try, but you don't have to worry, Mr. Avery. I have four of my best men covering the front and rear entrances to your apartment house. If he shows, we'll get him. Good night.
3: Solicitous. We're fortunate in having such a solicitous police force.
4: Now, listen, Lacey, I've played your game. Now, let me get you out of here. You go down to the second floor landing. I'll call the men up from downstairs, tell them you're up here, and that'll give you a chance to get out.
3: You didn't answer me, Martin. Where are your wife and son sleeping?
7: In the back bedroom.
3: Through that door and...
7: Straight back down the hall.
3: The nursery?
7: Quiet, you.
3: The nursery?
7: Just off the bedroom.
3: How old is your boy?
7: He's a year and 6 months.
3: I remember. Somebody told me that you were married while the trial, my trial, was in progress.
7: Yes.
3: 1 year for the trial, 2 years in the psychopathic ward.
7: I wish there was something I could do for you.
3: Oh, there is.
7: What?
3: Just tell me, why did you kill my wife? I can see the sweat now. Yes, and in a minute he'll be pulling a handkerchief from his pocket and wiping at it. It's taken a lot to shake you, Martin. You've had it all your own way so long. The money, the good life, the good married life. Tell me!
4: You waken them. Quiet!
3: Let me tell you a little story. A bedtime story.
4: Listen to me, Lacey.
3: Once upon a time, there were two men who went into business together. The business prospered, and things looked pretty good. Each partner had 50% of the stock in the company. And then along came a big bad menace, a corporation that wanted to buy them out. One partner wants to sell, the other partner no. The partner that said no had a wife. Let's call her Kate. And it seems his stock was negotiable in Kate's name as well as his own.
7: You'd only...
3: Shut up! The partner that wants to sell, that's you, pulled a fast one while I'm out of town. And you got Kate to sign away everything. But before I got back, she saw what you were doing. And right there was where she disappeared.
4: No, now listen to me, Lacey.
3: And I wonder who it was that saw to it. I wonder who it was that killed her.
4: You're still out of your mind. That's just a fantasy.
3: Just a fantasy, huh? I suppose it's just a fantasy that at the inquest, a few well-chosen words from you started them looking at me. Wondering about me, wondering why I was away, or what I'd done with the body.
4: Lacey.
3: A fantasy that had almost killed me to lose her. Yes, I was out of my mind then. And again, your few well-chosen words. I'd noticed he hadn't been himself lately, but I just thought it was overwork.
4: You've got to listen.
3: Thanks, partner. I do thank you, and I stand ready to repay you, Martin. Where's her body?
4: I don't know.
3: Martin.
4: It was never proven she was dead.
3: Let's say it was taken for granted.
4: I did everything I could for you. Now, why don't you...
3: 4 hours until dawn. But I can see it now, Martin. If you try hard enough, you can see it too. On the wall.
4: Give me the gun.
3: Advanced psychology, huh? You must have been studying.
4: Give me the gun.
3: Response to the command. Isn't that the way it goes? Response to the command sometimes works the impossible. The subject will sometimes obey your command against his better judgment.
4: Give it to me.
3: No, Martin.
4: Give it to me.
3: Dad, you can do better than that. Oh, on orders. Someone might come in to see. That's better. You know, I could have killed you.
4: Why didn't you?
3: Brave man, Martin Avery. You can't take that away from him. That's why it takes thought. Watch me, Martin. I'm walking to the door. That's right, don't miss a move. See, I'm locking the door. So there'll be no sudden intrusion.
4: What would you do if I walked over to that door, unlocked it, walked out?
3: First, I'd shoot you in the shoulder. Or the leg. And then maybe the other shoulder. I don't want you dead. Not right away. I'd never find out what I want to know.
4: Lacey, can't you understand what you're doing? I never harmed you. I swear it. I swear it. No.
8: Martin, can you hear me?
3: You better answer.
7: Yes, I can hear you.
3: Watch what you say. I can shoot right through that door.
8: Are you all right? Martin?
7: Yes.
9: Please, honey, I'm finishing something important.
10: Oh, come to bed.
9: In a little while.
10: Why did you lock the door?
9: Why? Why, I don't remember. I just did.
10: Are you feeling all right, darling?
9: Yes. Please, I'll be finished soon.
10: Is there someone in there with you?
9: Martin. No.
10: Why, I thought I heard voices.
9: I was... Go back to bed.
10: Open the door, Martin. I want to see that you're all right.
9: Open it. No. I'll stand right behind the door. Get rid of her.
10: Martin!
11: Is anything wrong?
9: No, darling. Please, go back to bed like a good girl. I'll be alone.
11: Well, all right. But it's after 3 o'clock.
9: Sit at the desk, Martin. Let me see the light on your face. Are you happy with her? Yes, I see you are. How is she like Kate? Is she like Kate at all? Oh, but she's your wife, and she's Kate to you. Does the light trouble your eyes? It glares? Just a little light? But it glares white in the dark as you stare at it. Beyond that pool of light, everything is black, Martin. Black as it is in me. Black. Stare into the black. Now, what do you see? What do you see? I see her, too. Everywhere I look. Everywhere. The worldly hope men set their hearts upon turns ashes. Or it prospers. Coming on like snow upon the desert's dusty face, lighting a little hour or two, is gone. Omer Khayyam, Martin. Ah, she's beautiful, Martin, your wife, beautiful. Leave the wise to talk. One thing is certain, that life flies. One thing is certain, and the rest is lies. The flower that once has blown forever dies. Dies. Dies!
11: You wouldn't do that. You couldn't.
9: I could, Martin. I could.
11: No, she had nothing to do.
9: Say it.
11: Money. I'd give you money. Enough so you can find your way out. They can't do anything to you if you have money.
9: That's not what I want to hear. Where is Kate's body?
11: I don't know.
9: Tell me.
11: I can't.
9: Through the door and down the hall.
11: No.
9: Just off the bedroom.
11: Not the boy. You can't, Lacey.
9: Tell me.
11: I can't. Lacey! Don't! Come on, Martin.

0: Nicholas Westland speaking. Yes, yes. I know, Commissioner. And I'm glad you had the faith to play along with us. I know, yes. It was pretty extreme. Here, I'll let you talk to Lieutenant Creekmore.
1: Oh, thank you. Hello, Commissioner. Avery's wife and child? Oh, they're okay. I got a little scared when Abbott fired those two shots in the ceiling. Yeah, I know. But that's what got the confession out of Avery. I know he shouldn't have brought the gun. We didn't bargain on that. Oh, yeah, we got it. It's all on tape. Listen. All right, play it back, boys. I'm just playing the good part.
2: It doesn't matter now. Nothing matters now. You were wrong, Lacey. It was Kate that came to me. She wanted to leave you. She thought she wanted me. It was her idea to sign the stock over to me. Everything. I kidded her along, but she found out about Ann. Ann. It doesn't matter now. I tried to talk to Kate. It was an argument. We had a fight. I didn't mean to, but it was an accident. I killed her. I fixed it so they'd suspect you. It wasn't hard. It was better than I thought. You seem to be out of your mind. Where did you put a body? I've kept it until...
1: All right, boys, that's enough. Did you get that? Yeah. Well, we'd never have cracked Martin Avery any other way. They wanted to release Lacey Abbott 6 months ago. Why, they said he was as sane as I am. But I'm glad we waited till he had this worked out in his head. You'll have my full report tomorrow. Yeah, good night. And thanks, Commissioner, for letting us try it. Well, what's the matter, Mr. Abbott? Well, you should be feeling pretty good about all this. Your plan worked out great. Well, you're clear.
3: What difference does that make? He said Kate came to him. Kate came to him.

0: 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Tonight's star, William Powell, with John McIntyre.
1: Oh, Mr. Wilcox, you've made the Camel Kingdom ecstatic. And have you ever seen an ecstatic camel, Mr. Wilcox?
2: 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The play is called Mr. Diogenes, and it is, as we say,
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2: 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The Escape of Lacey Abbott is an original radio play by Gilbert Thomas. William Powell appeared by arrangement with Metro-Goldwyn-Mayer, producers of East Side, West Side, starring Barbara Stanwyck, James Mason, Van Heflin, and Ava Gardner. 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
15: Suspense!
16: This is the truth. Do you understand? The truth. It must be the truth. It has to be. I, Robert Winsley Graham, a doctor and psychiatrist by profession, do hereby of my own free will and volition, albeit with deepest regret, make the following full and complete statement relative to that all but unbelievable series of events which has brought such disaster and misfortune to my house, and particularly to my poor wife, Isabel. It had its beginning, properly speaking, some 2 months ago, to be exact, on the evening of August 25th. We were in the drawing room, Isabel at the piano practicing, as she said, her Aunt Jane and I on opposite sides of the room.
17: Isabel, what's the matter?
10: I don't know. I can't seem to keep my mind on anything anymore. Even my music. Nerves.
17: Nerves, huh.
10: Aunt Jane, please.
17: I'm sorry, but I don't believe in beating about the bush. You're an artist. You've got talent. There's no sense in your trying to subordinate yourself to somebody else.
10: Aunt Jane, that's enough. I'm not subordinating myself to anyone.
16: Really, Aunt Jane, you mustn't interfere, you know.
10: Robert doesn't want me to go back on stage.
16: Oh, darling, it isn't that I don't want you to go back. I'm proud of you. You know that. It's only because I think... Because I know that going back to a professional career at your present mental condition could be terribly harmful.
10: Yes, I know, Robert. I know you're right.
16: Oh, after all, I am a doctor. It's my business to know these things. I'll get it, probably, in the hospital. Hello. Yes, this is Dr. Graham.
18: Who?
16: Oh, yes. Yes, why, of course. When would you like to see me? All right, fine. No trouble at all. Very well, I'll be expecting you. Goodbye. Isabel, good heavens, who do you suppose that was?
10: Who?
16: Roger Holcomb. Do you remember the case? Roger Holcomb.
10: Roger Holcomb?
17: I remember it.
16: Of course you do. The fellow who was brought back from the dead, as the newspapers put it, about a year ago.
10: Oh, yes.
16: You know, he really was dead for 4 full minutes, as far as medical science was concerned. And then Bates brought him around. It was a 9 days wonder at the time.
10: What does he want to see you about?
16: I don't know. Something to do with his experience, obviously.
10: Oh.
16: He was in a terribly agitated state, poor fellow. He'd been walking up and down in front of the house for an hour, trying to get up courage to ring the bell. Finally, he phoned from the corner drugstore.
10: Oh, the poor man. Why in the world would he do that?
16: Anxiety, neurosis. They hounded him in the most shocking way when he got out of the hospital. You know, preachers and spiritualists and movie agents and just plain fakers. People trying to find out if he remembered anything of the 4 minutes when he was supposed to be dead. And people just trying to exploit
17: it. Oh, that's notoriety. Some thrive on it, some don't. One man's meat is another man's poison.
16: Yeah. Well, that must be Holcomb now. I'll take him into the office.
19: Dr. Graham?
16: Yes. You're Roger Holcomb?
19: Yes.
16: Come in.
19: Thank you.
16: It's a pleasure to meet you, Mr. Holcomb.
19: Is it?
16: Well, sit down.
19: Oh.
16: Why did you come to me, Mr. Holcomb?
19: Well, I was told that you specialized in strange cases. Things that other men can't explain.
16: Yes, that's true, in a way.
19: You know what happened when I got out of the hospital? How they followed me and questioned me, hounded me day and night, trying to find out if I remembered anything, if I'd experienced anything... Beyond the grave?
16: Yes, I remember that.
19: And then you remember that my answer was always the same, that I remembered nothing, that I knew nothing. Well, I was wrong.
16: Oh? What did you experience during those 4 minutes?
19: I don't know. But it must have been something. Something I don't even dare to think about.
16: How do you know this?
19: Well, it happened the first time on a boat trip, which I'd taken to recover my health. I found myself chatting with a woman who was seated at my table in the dining salon. She found occasion, such women often will, to mention her age. She said, "After all, I'm not yet 40. And then it happened.
16: What happened?
19: From somewhere came crashing into my mind the certain knowledge of the exact day and year of that woman's birth. And with it, a compulsion to speak out, a compulsion which I could no more have resisted than I could have resisted breathing. I said, "Madam, you were born in May, weren't you? May 30th? And then I added the date, the year 1900. She was well over 40. She lied to me. It's an innocent enough thing. But I had known the truth and been forced to speak it. And I have been ever since.
16: Well, and this condition has existed only since your...
19: Since my 4 minutes beyond the grave, yes. It's as though... Well, this will sound... It's as though, in that brief time, I had glimpsed eternity, that I'd seen revealed all truth of all the ages. Now, I know that sounds foolish, but...
16: This is most amazing. Well, tell me, you have a family and friends who are understanding...
19: Oh, for heaven's sake, Doctor, don't you understand what this has done to me? Yes, I had a family, friends, girl I was going to marry. Today I'm an outcast, a pariah, I'm shunned, feared, is hated, hated.
16: Mr. Holcomb, I believe that this condition is very real to you, causes you very real anguish, and I want to help you.
19: Do you think you can?
16: I am confident that I can. Do you suppose you could arrange to stay with me here at my home for a matter of weeks or months if necessary?
19: Oh, I'd do anything, anything in the world to be a normal man again.
16: Well, you'll have your own quarters. You'll be quite comfortable, I assure you.
19: Well, I'm sure. It's a lovely house, what I've seen of it. And...
16: Yes, I'm rather lucky. I'm interested in research primarily, not much money in that, you know, but a couple of years ago I came into quite a nice inheritance. The house went with it. What is it? What's the matter?
19: The inheritance was not yours. It was your wife's. The house is your wife's. You are penniless.
16: That's true. I don't know why I lied to you. Pride, I suppose.
19: Oh, I'm sorry. I told you I couldn't help it. I'll go now.
16: No, please. It was my fault. It's a small matter.
19: But you see now that...
16: I want to help you.
19: Do you believe me now?
16: I believe, Mr. Holcomb, either that you are far more ill than I realized, or that in the months to come, you and I must venture into a realm never before explored by mortal man.

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0: It was utterly fantastic, and yet it was true. I checked the facts again and again. He could not possibly have known, and yet he knew. Can you imagine what this meant to a man of science? If I could fathom the depths of Roger Holcomb's mind, I could make a contribution to the body of scientific knowledge absolutely without parallel in modern times. There remained the problem of Isabel. I was aware of the danger, of course, but I believed I could control the situation. I determined to proceed. Actually, Holcomb's presence made itself felt almost immediately. The first incident came after he had been with us scarcely a week.
1: Isabel, please stop that playing and listen to me.
2: Aunt Jane, you know Robert has said I mustn't talk about it. That's bad for me.
1: I don't care what Robert says.
2: I've been sick, that's all.
1: He's made you sick.
2: That's ridiculous.
1: Maybe it's just that he's afraid of losing you. Maybe he's even afraid of losing your money. But I'm absolutely convinced that whether he's meant it or not, he's made you believe there's something the matter with you that isn't.
2: Aunt Jane, I simply forbid you to talk this way.
1: Isabel, Isabel, do something before it's too late.
2: Do? What?
1: Get away, leave him, divorce him, anything.
2: Aunt Jane, you don't know what you're saying.
0: Oh, I hope we're not interrupting.
2: Of course not, darling. Hello, Roger.
3: Hello, Isabel. Mrs. Parton.
4: Good afternoon.
2: How are you feeling, Roger?
3: Well, better, I think.
0: I think it would be better if we didn't discuss our states of mind, Isabel.
2: Oh, yes. Of course. I'm sorry. Well, would you like me to play something for you? You know, I think I'm beginning to get the feel of it again. Really, I do.
0: You're sure we haven't interrupted some conversation?
1: Of course not. We were just discussing how helpful you've been in getting Isabel back to her work again.
2: Roger.
5: No, you are not. You were telling Isabel to divorce her husband.
2: Why?
0: Isabel.
5: I'm sorry.
2: Roger.
5: Sorry.
2: Roger, come back here.
0: Isabel, is that true?
1: You brought him in here deliberately.
0: Is that true?
1: It doesn't matter. I suppose you've known how I've felt for a long time.
0: Yes, I'm afraid I have.
2: Robert, it was all so silly. She didn't mean it. It was just
1: I did mean it. I'm sorry, Isabel, but I've been under this roof too long as it is.
2: Oh, Aunt Jane, you're not leaving
1: us. It's the best, Isabel.
0: Yes, I think it is decidedly best that you go at once. It was this incident which gave me my first insight into the relationship which was destined to develop between Isabel Roger and myself. The first and most obvious result was that Isabel and I became further estranged as each day passed. It was difficult to speak of even the most casual things with this strangely terrifying specter of truth always at our elbow. The situation reached its inevitable climax the evening that Leopold Sirinsky, the famous conductor of the Los Angeles Symphony, was to call on Elizabeth with a view to a resumption of her professional career under his auspices.

0: Isabel. You know how I stand on that.
1: Oh, yes, I know, but just this once.
0: Even once, Isabel, to keep him in his room like a spoiled child when we have guests might undo everything I've accomplished in weeks.
1: I know, darling, of course you're right, but...
0: Oh, Roger, come in.
2: Robert.
0: Yes?
2: I was wondering if I mightn't be excused, just tonight.
0: You're having dinner with us, Roger.
2: Must I?
0: You know you must, Roger, and you know why.
1: Roger, don't you want to meet Mr. Sierensky? He's really a wonderful person.
2: Yes, indeed, I would very much, but...
1: You know, Roger, I made my debut with him in 1934. I did a concert with him every year until... Until...
0: Isabel was very talented.
1: I was. I am. Roger, I'm going to play with him again, you know. He wants me to open the season in November. Can you imagine what it means to me?
2: I'm so glad, Isabel.
1: And Robert has finally given his consent, haven't you, dear? Robert?
0: I'm sorry. What was it you said, Isabel?
1: I said you'd given your consent to my playing with Sierensky.
0: Isabel, you know I don't want you to think that I'd ever stand in your way.
1: Yes, I know, dear. I'll do the Emperor Concerto, and you'll come to hear me. You do want to, don't you, Roger?
2: Well, Please, Isabel, don't ask me things that I can't.
1: What's the matter? What's the matter with both of you? You act as though you thought I wouldn't be able to appear. As though the whole idea were hopeless or something.
0: Isabel, please.
1: I am going to play. And I'll be better than I ever was. You know I will, don't you? Don't you?
0: Yes, yes, of course, Isabel. You'll play wonderfully.
2: No. No, Robert, no, that's untrue. You're very certain that Isabel will be prevented from ever playing again by death.
1: Death?
2: Oh, Isabel, forgive me, forgive me.
1: Death? No. No, it's not true. Tell me it isn't. Roger. Roger, who's going to die? Answer me. Roger, do you hear me? Answer me. Answer me!

When Sirinsky arrived, I told him that it would be quite impossible for Isabel to leave her room. The concert was canceled, and indeed, to my knowledge, she has never touched the piano since that day. By now, to even the most casual observer, it must appear only natural that Isabel had every motive for a desperate, almost paranoid hatred of Roger Holcomb. This much was clear to me, the rest not yet. As a precautionary measure, I prescribed a drug for Isabel, which she at last consented to take. I gave her her own supply, and she administered it to herself, as I had directed. But one thing, from any point of view, was certain. I had to keep Roger and Isabel apart. Perhaps what I feared was indeed inevitable. I honestly did not think so at the time.

0: Roger. Roger.
1: Yeah?
0: It's me, Isabel.
1: What do you want?
0: Let me in, please.
1: No.
0: Please. It's terribly important.
1: Robert said...
0: I know. But he said it would be all right this time.
1: Are you sure?
0: Yes. Yes, please.
1: All right.
2: Now, what do you want?
0: I want to talk to you, that's all.
2: What about? That's so important.
0: Roger, why don't you ever leave your room anymore?
2: Can't you guess?
0: Do you think I hate you?
3: Oh, Isabel, I don't know what to think
0: you
3: anymore.
0: You do, don't you?
3: I warned him. I told him it would happen. Now I'm going mad up here, thinking of the anguish I've caused
0: but
3: you.
0: But, Roger, I don't... You must believe me.
3: I know what it's been like for you having me here,
0: Roger,
3: Isabel.
0: Roger, you see... You see, for the first time in my life, I think my husband is wrong about something.
2: Wrong?
0: Yes. Don't you see? He's been worried about both of us, and so this distrust has grown up between us.
3: Well, I don't distrust you, Isabel. You've been more wonderful
0: than me. You're afraid of me. And that amounts to the same thing. Mm. And it's bad for both of us. It's hurting both of us.
3: Well, I've often felt I wanted to talk to you, to beg your pardon.
0: Oh, Roger, you don't have to do that. We're both sick. But I think if we saw each other sometimes, if we talked the whole thing out, it would help us both.

0: Does Robert think so, too?
1: No.
0: Then he didn't tell you it was all right to see me.
1: No. I lied to you.
0: You what?
1: I lied to you.
0: You lied to me? And it didn't happen. Isabel, don't you see? I am getting well. It didn't happen.
2: I know. I know, Roger. I don't think it does happen anymore, except with Robert.
0: With Robert? But what makes you think
2: I don't know. Something about the way he acts. The way he is.
0: Oh, but Isabel, he is curing me then. Perhaps you shouldn't have come.
1: No! Don't you understand? We must see each other. We must talk. Listen.
3: Isabel.
0: Robert, something's happened that I must tell you.
3: Please, you're completely overwrought.
0: Oh, but Robert, it's...
3: I must insist. Isabel, why did you do this?
2: I'm sorry.
3: You'll have to have a sedative right away. Isabel, get the bottle from your room.
0: No.
2: Mine?
3: Yes. Yes, hurry.
2: All right.
0: Robert, she lied to me.
3: Yes, yes, I know. But, Roger, I must absolutely forbid you to talk now. You must trust me.
0: Well, all right, but later I want to have a long talk.
3: Of course we shall.
2: Here it is. And I brought my hypodermic, too.
3: I'm glad you did. The other one's mislaid somewhere. Will you give it to him, please?
2: I?
3: Yes, this has upset me rather badly. My hands are shaking.
2: Oh, Robert, I'm terribly sorry.
3: No matter now. Give him the hypodermic. In the upper arm. That's right.
2: Yes. There.
3: Thank you. Leave us now, please, Isabel.
2: Yes. All right.
3: How are you feeling now, Roger?
0: I'm fine, Robert. I think I'm better than I have been in months.
3: I know you're better. That's why I was so upset. Do you see?
0: Why, Robert?
3: I can't tell you all my reasons now, but you must trust me and believe in me.
0: Why? I do.
3: It's only that I'm afraid for your health. Roger.
0: No. You're afraid of murder.

0: It was clear to me now. I knew I must take immediate action. I knew that the most terrible consequences might result if Isabel were alone with Roger Holcomb even for a moment. For he knew. He said so. There was no other explanation. I thought it through most carefully, and yet no plans are perfect. No man is infallible. Isabel.
1: Robert, you frightened me.
0: What were you doing?
1: Why, nothing.
0: Don't lie to me, Isabel.
1: I'm not. I was...
0: You were coming from Roger's room.
1: No, I swear I wasn't.
0: Isabel, don't you understand that you're sick? That I've insisted on these things for your own good and his?
1: All right. I was going to talk to him, but I haven't.
0: Oh, Isabel, why do you try to tell me that?
1: But it's true, Robert, really true.
0: Is it? Roger. Roger!
1: What? What's the matter?
0: Look.
1: Robert. No, it couldn't be.
0: It is. He's dead.
1: Dead?
0: The hypodermic by his side. The drug. Your drug. Your hypodermic.
1: But it's only a sedative.
0: Accepted in large quantities, it's fatal. You know that.
1: Oh, Robert, no. No, listen to me.
0: Oh, Isabel, why? Why, when I warned
1: Robert,
0: you...
1: Robert, look at me. Look at me. It's Isabel. It's your wife. You can't... No. Where are you going? Robert, come back here.
0: I'm going to call the police. Even though it did not come to me as a shock, even from my point of view as a scientist, it was terrible enough. Yet, it had to be done, and I had done it. I did not speak to her as we waited, and she made no further attempt to appeal to me. The police arrived. I told the story with as little emotion as possible.
2: Yeah? Yeah, there are fingerprints all right on both the bottle and the hypodermic.
0: Those would be my wife's, of course. They both belong to her.
2: Is that true, Mrs. Graham?
1: Yes.
2: Dr. Graham, do I understand you're formally charging your wife with the murder of Roger Holcomb?
0: You could hardly expect me to do that, could you, Inspector? I am simply telling you the facts.
2: Yeah? Well, you've carefully avoided saying anything definite as to your suspicions, Doctor. But I get the distinct impression she hated him.
0: My wife has been mentally ill for some time. There are many people who can testify to that. She will plead insanity, Inspector, of course.
2: Well, Dr. Graham, I can't tell you how sorry I am, but the things you've told me add up to only one thing, as you yourself obviously recognize.
0: Yes.
2: Your wife, Isabel Graham, murdered Roger Holcomb.
0: What did you say?
2: I said your wife, Isabel Graham, murdered Roger Holcomb.
0: No. I did.
2: What?
0: The truth is, I murdered him.

No plans are perfect. No man is infallible. Yes, I killed Roger Holcomb. And I had planned to dispose of Isabel for many months. I had never loved her. I had loved only science. And I wanted her money. And Holcomb found it out. That was the risk I ran. That any chance lie in his presence, either by Isabel or myself, would bring out the truth. And it did. I had no alternative, once he discovered that, but to kill him. It was easy enough to throw the blame on Isabel, but I had not counted on that terrible compulsion for the truth. That strange affliction of Roger Holcomb's, and its power over me. Did it transfer itself at his death to me, or was it conscience? It is a pity that it had to end this way. It was a fascinating case.

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2: I'll remember, Ken. And speaking of great names, I understand that you have Jack Carson all set for Suspense next week. A comedy show, I suppose.
1: Oh, now, come, Brian. You know we specialize in the unexpected on Suspense. No, Mr. Carson will, I think, astonish a great many listeners who think of him as a gay, mad jokesmith. They'll hear him really give out with the drama when he appears on Suspense next Thursday. He'll play a man who wants his freedom badly enough to kill somebody for it.
2: Well, that I've got to hear. Well, thanks, Ken and Bill and Lud. It's been swell, as usual.
1: Well, thank you again, Brian. And we all think you're great in Paramount's 2 years before the mast.
0: Next Thursday, same time, you will hear Mr. Jack Carson as star of Suspense.
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1: Tonight, Roma Wines bring you the extraordinary child actress, Miss Margaret O'Brien, co-starring with the incomparable Dame Mae Whitty.
0: Suspense is presented for your enjoyment by Roma Wines. That's R-O-M-A, Roma Wines. Those excellent California wines that can add so much pleasantness to the way you live, to your happiness in entertaining guests, to your enjoyment of everyday meals. Yes, right now a glassful would be very pleasant, as Roma Wines bring you a remarkable tale of suspense.
1: And with the strange tale called Cricket, and with the performances of Margaret O'Brien as Little Florence and of Dame Mae Whitty as her grandmother, Mrs. Edney, Roma Wines hope indeed to keep you in suspense.

0: Grandma says we have to move from this house, Cricket. We have to go away. I guess it's the noises and the things she hears at night. She's good, and I love her, but she doesn't understand. There's nothing in this house to frighten anyone, nothing that is bad. Listen, Cricket, there'll be no one here but Anna tonight. And tonight's a night you said you'd come. But I won't be here, Cricket. Grandma's taking me to Golders Green to stay with Aunt Collar until we find another house. Couldn't you come there too, Cricket? It wouldn't be hard to find. No, I guess you couldn't. I guess this is the only house that you can come to. Is that because you died here, Cricket?
1: Florence?
0: Yes, Grandma?
1: Are you ready?
0: Yes, Grandma. I was just saying goodbye.
1: Please, Florence. You promised not to worry me anymore.
0: Couldn't we stay here tonight? Just tonight?
1: No, dear. Come now. We mustn't keep the cab waiting.
0: All right, then. You go on ahead. I'll be right down. Goodbye, Cricket. I hope you'll understand.

0: Hello? No, this is the maid. Mrs. Edney isn't here. No, she's staying overnight in Golders Green with her granddaughter. You're welcome. Goodbye. Who is it?
1: It's me, Anna.
0: Oh, you shouldn't come in without knocking like that.
1: I heard Mrs. Edney was gone. Have you finished with the cleaning?
0: Not quite. You're early.
1: I was worried.
0: Has there been another robot raid?
1: No, not that. I didn't like you being here in the house alone. Anna, I want you to tell Mrs. Edney you're not coming back after today.
0: But, Charles, I can't just...
1: If Mrs. Edney chooses to live in this house, that's her affair, but... Have you heard it tonight?
0: Have I heard what?
1: You know what I mean.
0: I've heard nothing.
1: The neighbors have...
0: Oh, if they minded their own business, they wouldn't hear so much.
1: They said it was bad.
0: I'm not interested in what they said.
1: Well, you should be.
0: Why should I be?
1: Because of all the things that goes on in this house... What was that?
0: Who is it?
2: Anna?
0: Oh, Mrs. Edney.
2: I thought you'd gone. Oh, good evening, Charles.
1: Good evening.
0: I thought you were staying the night in Golders Green, Mrs. Edney.
2: I am. I left Florence there. But I have to meet the real estate man here, Mr. Peters.
0: Then you are going to move?
2: Yes, Anna.
0: Oh, I hope you're not moving because of the stories that have got around. Oh,
2: don't you worry about me. You'd better go now, Anna. Take your umbrella. It's raining.
0: If you need me, you'll drop me a line, won't you?
2: I will. Thank you. Goodbye.
0: Goodbye, Mrs. Edney.
1: Ah, I suppose you don't hear it now, Anna.
0: Charles, the neighbor's dog's at it again, Mrs. Edney.
1: The neighbor's dog? You know, there isn't a dog within miles of here.
2: That must be Mr. Peters now.
1: It ain't no dog anyone's ever seen, and you know it.
0: Well, good night, Mrs. Edney.
3: Well, hello there.
2: Oh, Mr. Peters. Good night, Anna, Charles. Come in, Mr. Peters.
3: Oh, I'm so sorry to be so late, but I've been to Brighton.
2: Have you good news for us?
3: Well, I saw the house. It's going to take a lot of work before you'll be able to move into it.
2: Oh, no. I'd planned so on being out of this house.
3: Oh, couldn't you stay here until...
2: I can't stay in this house another night.
3: But, Mrs. Edney, after you went through all the trouble of remodeling it after the bombing last year... It seems a pity that you'd be leaving it for something so far less attractive.
2: My granddaughter isn't well. She hasn't been since her parents were killed at Coventry.
3: Yeah, I know that, but I should think she'd be more comfortable here than... Say, what? What's that noise upstairs?
2: Wait. I hear it too.
3: It's someone up there, eh?
2: Mr. Peters, would you do me a favor?
3: Well, certainly.
2: Would you come upstairs with me?
3: Of course. What is it?
2: Follow me. Do you see anyone in the hallway here?
3: No, I don't.
2: This is the guest room. Do you see anything unusual?
3: No.
2: I'm sorry to have to do this.
3: Well, not at all, but...
2: This is my bedroom. There's no one here, is there?
3: No, there isn't.
2: Let's go downstairs again. I could show you through this whole house, and you'd see nothing. No one.
3: Yes, but Florence...
2: She isn't here. I took her to her aunt's this afternoon.
3: Well, I distinctly heard noises. But perhaps they came from a neighbor's.
2: Mr. Peters, the noises you heard a while ago, did they sound as though they might have come from a neighbor's?
3: No. They were in this house, all right.

0: I wish I could help you, Mrs. Edney.
1: I must ask you to say nothing about our moving to Florence. She's against leaving this house. But I know it isn't good for her to stay here.
0: I understand that. I smell something burning.
1: Yes, it's always like that. First the noises, then something burning.
0: But there is something burning.
1: You can search the house, you'll see no one. Nor will you find anything burning. I know.
0: Are you certain there's no one upstairs?
1: You saw. You saw a while ago.
0: Yeah, but I heard it so clearly. And that smell...
1: Would you like to go upstairs again?
0: Yes. I'll go alone this time.

0: Who is it?
1: Florence.
0: Who are you?
1: I'm Mr. Peters. Remember me?
0: Yes. You're the man who wants us to move out of this house, don't you?
1: Well, I looked for another house for you because your grandmother asked me to.
0: Don't look anymore.
1: Well, if you say so. I thought you were at your aunt's.
0: No.
1: Yeah, Florence, that burning smell. Have you been playing with matches?
0: No.
1: Well, don't you smell something burning?
0: Yes.
1: What is it?
0: It's him.
1: Him? Oh, what do you mean?
0: Oh, you wouldn't understand.
1: Now, you must tell me. You wouldn't want the house to burn down, would you?
0: The house won't burn down. Mr. Peters, would you please go away?
1: Very well. Good night, Florence.
0: Did it hurt much, Cricket?

0: Mrs. Edney, your granddaughter's upstairs.
1: But she couldn't be.
0: Are you sure she wasn't up there a while ago when we both went up?
1: But you saw. I showed you.
0: Yeah, you didn't show me your granddaughter's room.
1: I'm going upstairs. Please wait.
0: Certainly.

0: Collars. What are you doing here?
1: I couldn't stay at Aunt Collars any longer.
0: How did you get in?
1: I came in the back door through the kitchen.
0: Why?
1: I was afraid you'd send me back again.
0: How did you get here?
1: I was given a ride. It was raining.
0: Oh, you're soaking wet. What have you done with your shoes and stockings?
1: I left them by the oven to dry.
0: Well, put on your pajamas and go to bed. I suppose we'll have to stay here tonight. I'll say goodnight to Mr. Peters and I'll be up later.
1: I've come back, Cricket.

0: Mr. Peters?
1: I'm out in the kitchen. Would you come here for a moment?
2: I found these shoes by the oven. They're scorched.
0: Well, Florence must have put them to dry.
2: Yes, I know you've been through a great deal lately, but I'd suggest that you take yourself in hand.
0: But, Mr. Peters...
2: Well, I think you've been imagining things. You insisted there was no one upstairs.
0: But there have been other times.
2: And are you sure that if you'd investigated them, you wouldn't have found an explanation like tonight?
0: I know what you're thinking.
2: I'm only trying to help you. This burning smell which you thought was so mysterious.
0: You've been very kind and patient. I'm sorry to have kept you so late, Mr. Peters.
2: Oh, not at all, but I do wish you'd reconsider your decision to move.
0: Yes, I'll reconsider. Thank you.
2: Call me in a few days, and if you still want to move, well, I'll see that...
0: Very well, Mr. Peters. Good night.
2: Good night. Why don't you complain to the neighbors about that dog? They've no right to...
0: But you see, there isn't any... Thanks again for everything. Good night.

0: For Suspense, Roma Wines are bringing you as co-stars Dame Mae Whitty and Margaret O'Brien. In a moment, we will present the second act of Cricket by Mel Dinelli, which is Roma Wines' presentation tonight of Suspense.
1: Between the acts of Suspense, this is Truman Bradley for Roma Wines. Elsa Maxwell is recognized internationally as an authority on gracious living. You will be interested in something she said the other day about wine and wartime food rationing. Listen.
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0: And now Roma Wines bring back to our soundstage Margaret O'Brien as Little Florence and Dame Mae Whitty as her grandmother in the second act of Cricket, a play well calculated to keep you in suspense.

0: I'm letting you stay, Florence, but just for tonight. Now, you must promise me to go to sleep.
1: But I'm afraid I'll miss him if he comes.
0: Oh, you must stop talking like that.
1: Do you know why he might come tonight, Grandma?
0: He's not coming, dear.
1: Oh, yes, he is. It's just a year that he's been gone. A year's an awfully long time for someone that you love to be gone, isn't it?
0: Try not to think about it, dear.
1: Please, Grandma, tell me about it.
0: Oh, no, dear. I want you to go to sleep.
1: Please, Grandma, tell me just once, and then I'll go to sleep. Tell me how brave he was. Please.
0: Oh, Florence. Well, then will you promise to go to sleep?
1: Yes, I promise.
0: Very well. Very well. Once upon a time, there was a little girl, a lonely little girl, and a dog.
1: A very brave dog.
0: Yes, a very brave dog. It was during one of those awful raids when we sometimes thought none of London would be left standing. I'd put you to bed in this very room, and I'd gone downstairs to lock up the house for the night. And the awful bomb seemed to be coming closer and closer. I was standing at one of the windows looking out when I heard the screeching whistle very close. Then there was a splitting crash. The floor seemed to go out from under me. And the next thing I knew, I was out in the street. There were crowds and confusion. I'd been hurt. I couldn't seem to move. But I knew you were still in there. I tried to get up. But they kept telling me not to, that I'd hurt myself. The house was blazing by now. And then I remembered that Cricket was in there too. And I prayed that somehow, some way he'd do something. And then we saw you. You were dazed, and Cricket was tugging at you, pulling you towards the doorway. He was leading you straight to safety. You were almost out, both of you. Suddenly, the flaming doorway crashed. It looked as though you'd been buried under the doorway. And for a moment I thought... But then we saw you coming towards me. It was Cricket who'd been trapped inside the house. And we could hear him. The poor, brave dog. There was nothing we could do. For the whole house seemed to fall in after that. And so... The little girl was saved, and her best friend gave his life for her. Why do you make me tell you about it, Florence? It only makes you feel worse.
1: Oh, no, Grandma. It makes me see how brave and wonderful he was. Grandma, do you hear?
0: Shh. You're imagining things. It isn't good for you.
1: Listen, Grandma. Charles hears it, too. I heard him telling Anna about it.
0: Please, Florence.
1: And that burning smell. Mr. Peter says it was my shoes.
0: But it was, dear.
1: Then what was it all the other times?
0: Oh, I... Florence, if you want us to stay in this house, if you don't want us to move... You must promise to stop talking like that.
1: It's him when the burning smell is strong. I can almost see him sometimes.
0: Florence, you're feverish, being out in the rain. You've taken cold. Let me feel your head.
1: He can't come to any other house. I know.
0: Now, Florence, I want you to lie quietly and not talk any more. I mean it this time. I'm going downstairs, and you're to be asleep when I get back. Do you understand?
1: Yes, Grandma. Did it hurt much, Cricket?

0: I know it's late, Mrs. Edney, but I thought as long as Charles said things to make you nervous, and you being alone here and all, well, I thought it was the least I could do.
1: What is it, Anna?
0: It's about the howling, Mrs. Edney. Charles said there was no dog in the neighborhood, but it seems there is. He belongs to the Hitchfords up the street a ways. They're renting the place, and the lease doesn't allow them to keep pets, so they've been hiding the poor animal out in the barn all tied up. He's what we've been hearing. We found out on the way home.
1: Oh, thank you for coming back. Florence is ill again. This might help to straighten things out.
0: Is she bad, Mrs. Edna?
1: I'm afraid so. I've called the doctor.
0: Could I help?
1: Oh, if you could stay here tonight.
0: I've made plans to, Mrs. Edney.
1: It's foolish, I suppose, but somehow I am relieved to know there is another dog in the neighborhood after all.
0: I know what you mean. I wouldn't for the world have let Charles know. But I was a bit jumpy myself.
1: If we could only convince Florence now.
0: Have you taken a temperature?
1: No, I was going to. Listen.
0: Yes, it's a robot raid. They've been expecting one.
1: The lights.
0: It's probably got the powerhouse.
1: What do we do?
0: Don't be nervous. Have you candles?
1: They're upstairs. Why, it's so dark.
0: Here, take hold of the banister. Just follow me. Careful of the landing now.
1: Do you smell something burning?
0: Yes. Probably has something to do with the lights going out.
1: Look, Anna. That light. Do you see it?
0: Yes. It's Florence's room.
1: But all the other lights are out.
0: Oh, don't get excited. We'll go up and see. Come on.
1: Florence.
2: Yes, Grandma?
1: What are you doing with that lighted candle?
2: It's for Cricket.
1: I told you to stay in bed.
2: I put it in the window for him. It'll help him find the house.
1: Florence, you're ill.
0: Here, dear. Let me tuck you in bed.
2: Listen, he's lost.
0: Child, that's a neighbor's dog, Mr. Hitchford's. That's not Cricket.
2: Oh, yes, Anna. I know his voice anywhere.
1: Please keep covered until the doctor gets here.
2: But I'm so warm. My head's burning.
0: I'll take a temperature.
2: I'm on fire like he was. Why doesn't he come?
1: Florence, please. You'll feel better when the doctor gets here.
0: Hold this in your mouth, dear.
2: Is my hair burning, Grandma?
1: It's the fever. Keep the covers on, dear.
2: Are the covers to smother the fire, Grandma?
1: Yes, dear. Keep them on.
2: Why doesn't he come? I'm burning.
1: Oh, what's keeping the doctor?
0: The robot raid. He's probably got his hands full someplace. Here. Let's look at the thermometer. Let me have it, dear.
1: Shh. I think she's asleep.
0: Yes. Poor child. Mrs. Edney, it's almost 103.
1: Good heavens. Listen, they're getting closer. What'll we do? We can't move Florence with a fever like this. It may be pneumonia.
0: Don't get excited.
2: He's crying because I'm burning like he did.
0: Shouldn't I close the window? There's a wind coming up.
2: Oh, no, Anna. I want to listen for him. I want him to see the candle so he can come home.
0: All right. Try to sleep, dear.
2: Is he coming? Why doesn't he come? Why doesn't he?
1: Got to get that fever down. I'll go and get some aspirin.
0: I'll go with you and get another blanket.
1: Oh, if the doctor would only come.
2: Cricket, is that you, Cricket? Oh, if they could only see you now, they'd believe me. Why have you come back, Cricket? Don't run away, Cricket. Here, Cricket. Oh, why? Why can I see you this time? I've never been able to see you before. Oh, don't run away. I'll help you. Oh, now I'll have to follow you. And Grandma told me to stay in bed. Oh, wait for me, Cricket. I'm coming. Wait for me.
1: Hurry, Anna. Look at the smoke. That's never happened before.
0: It's coming from upstairs.
1: Quick, Florence.
0: It's Florence's bedroom. Oh, the curtains are burning. The candles she put in the window.
1: Yes, Florence.
0: Look in the bathroom. I can beat these flames out with the rug.
1: Florence.
0: Look. Oh, there's a handkerchief on the windowsill.
1: She must have climbed down the trellis.
0: Oh, dear. I can't see her out there. She couldn't be out in this cold.
1: She must be. Come, Anna. We'll go out the front way. We've got to find her.
0: We will. Let's try the knoll back of the house where she used to walk him.
1: Florence! Florence! We've got to find her, Anna. Listen. There's another one coming over.
0: Don't worry. As long as you can hear them robot motors, we don't have to worry. It's only when they stop. Look! Just coming over the knoll!
1: It's Florence. Oh, thank heaven. Oh, Florence. Florence. Oh, my darling, you shouldn't have come out like this.
2: I had to. I saved him. He might have burned to death.
0: Wouldn't you like me to carry her?
1: No, thank you. It's not far.
2: I put the flames out with my blanket, like he did, and now I don't burn anymore either.
1: Shh, Florence.
0: Mrs. Edley, feel her head.
1: What do you mean?
0: The fever's gone.
1: How?
0: I don't know.
1: Anna! Anna! The bomb! It stopped. It's overhead.
0: Fall to the ground, Mrs. Edney!

0: Anna, are you all right?
1: Yes. And Florence?
0: She's all right. I can't see the house. Has it? Was it?
1: It must have hit directly on top of it. There's nothing. Nothing left of your house.
2: Are you all right over there?
1: Yes.
3: That was a bad one.
1: Oh, Mr. Hitchford.
3: Oh, it's you, Anna. Thank heavens. I thought maybe you were in the Edney place.
1: This is Mrs. Edney. Mr. Hitchford.
3: Oh, I'm sorry about your home, Mrs. Edney.
0: Oh, thank you.
3: Got our place, too.
0: Was anyone hurt?
3: No. Our dog disappeared just before the attack, and we were out hunting for him. I guess if it hadn't been for him, we'd have all been killed. Was there anyone hurt at your place, Mrs. Edney?
4: No, we were hunting a dog, too. Was your dog an Irish setter, Mr. Hitchford?
3: Yes, he was. But how did you know? We've been keeping him hidden.
4: And I knew his name, too.
3: Did you now? Well, what was it?
4: Cricket.
3: Why, that's remarkable. Remarkable, Florence.
0: I just can't... What you saying, Mr. Hitchford? Was that really your dog's name?
3: It was indeed. That's very remarkable of you to know, Florence. I thought there was only one dog in the world named Cricket.
4: There is. I mean, there was.

0: And so closes Cricket, in which Roma Wines have brought you Miss Margaret O'Brien and Dame Mae Whitty as co-stars of tonight's study in Suspense.
1: Before our stars return to the microphone, let me say a word for Roma Wines, the sponsor of Suspense. Here's a brief message from that noted authority on smart and pleasurable entertaining, Elsa Maxwell.
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0: Suspense is produced, edited, and directed by William Spear. Margaret O'Brien appears through the courtesy of Metro-Goldwyn-Mayer and is currently being seen in their production, Music for Millions. Next Thursday, same time, Roma Wines will bring you Mr. Lloyd Nolan as star of Suspense.
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0: Suspense is presented for your enjoyment by Roma Wines. That's R-O-M-A, Roma Wines. Those excellent California wines that can add so much pleasantness to the way you live, to your happiness in entertaining guests, to your enjoyment of everyday meals. 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
18: And with the drama called The Taming of the Beast, and with the performances of Miss Nancy Kelly as Nora Van Nostrand, and Mr. Helmut Dantin as Dr. Ferrari, Roma Wines hope indeed to keep you in suspense.
19: I knew what kind of woman Nora was the minute I laid eyes on her. She was very beautiful, equally neurotic and utterly heartless. She was the kind of a woman who wants everything, gives nothing, and still thinks she's a passionate bargain for any man. Completely unconscious of the fact that her only real motivation in life is to humiliate, dominate, and finally destroy any man she can get her hands on. But that didn't matter either. You see, she had $3 million. And I'd already made up my mind, if my plans worked out, that I was going to kill her. She and Mark had given a party that night. The last of us were just leaving, and you could tell then that a storm was brewing and was going to break out the minute the door closed behind us.
20: Good night, Nora, darling.
21: Oh, Evelyn, it was wonderful to have you.
20: Darling, you know I wouldn't miss one of your parties for anything. You can always count on at least one good fight. Good night, Mark.
21: Oh, good night.
22: Oh, good night, Nora.
21: Good night, Harry.
22: Oh, can I see you tomorrow?
21: Call me.
22: Oh, I will. Good night, Mark. Thanks a million for everything.
23: Night.
22: Good night.
19: Good night, Mrs. Van Nostrand.
21: Oh, Dr. Ferrari, I'm so glad Maxine brought you along. You were simply fascinating. I do want to hear more about it sometime.
19: Thank you. Thank you very much. Good night, Mr. Van Nostrand. It was a great pleasure indeed.
23: Good night, Doctor.
21: Mark. Mark, must you insult everyone that I ever bring into this house?
23: Me? I didn't insult anyone.
21: Well, maybe you didn't slap anyone across the face with your gloves, but you might just as well have. Well,
23: maybe I might at that.
21: And what does that mean?
23: Nora, for your information, and I mean this very sincerely, it's apt to stir up some pretty primitive adrenal reactions when a man sees some handsome heel trying to make a date with his wife right under his very nose.
21: Mark, how utterly childish. What are you thinking of?
23: It's not what I'm thinking of. It's what he's thinking of, and you know what it is.
21: Well, what if he is? He's only human. And if you're insinuating
23: I'm not insinuating anything. If I thought that...
21: What do you expect me to do while you're downtown all day? Sit around home playing housewife? You know I'm not that kind of a person. You promised me when we were married...
23: I know, Nora, I know. I'm sorry. It's just that I'm a little jealous. Can't you see that? Because I love you. Okay?
21: No. No, Mark. I think we ought to have a very thorough talk about the whole thing.
23: All right, darling, but not tonight. I'm tired.
21: Not tonight. Not tonight. I'm tired. That's what you always say every time I want to discuss anything with you. It's all right when you want to sit up all night and talk, but when it's a question of my problems and my friends...
23: What do you mean, your friends? I've never heard you say a decent word about any one of them in your life, unless you wanted to pick a quarrel
21: Mark,
23: with me.
21: Mark, don't you shout at me.
23: All right, but...
21: I'm certainly not the one who's trying to pick a quarrel. I'm simply trying to get you to adopt a reasonable attitude.
23: Well, you're not trying to be reasonable. You're just trying to make me out a heel, because I don't like that bunch of sponging, neurotic...
21: Who pays for the parties we give? Who bought and paid for this house that you're living
23: Nora,
21: in? I did. And I don't notice you leaning over backwards.
23: I'm your husband,
21: Then stop torturing me. Stop preaching. Stop telling me what I ought to do and try to be decent yourself once in a while.
23: Not preaching.
21: Oh, shut up!
23: I won't stand for this,
21: won't
23: Nora.
21: You? Well, then maybe you won't stand for this either.
23: Nora.
21: For this.
23: Nora, I warn you, stop throwing those glasses around.
21: What will you do? What will you do? What will you
23: Nora,
21: do?
23: Nora, you're out of your mind. You're sick or crazy.
21: All right. All right, I'm crazy. See, I'm crazy. I'm crazy. You hit me.
23: I could kill you when you act like this. I could kill you.
19: Yes, what is it?
1: Dr. Ferrari? Mark Van Nostrand would like to see you.
19: Van Nostrand? So soon? Have him come in.
23: Hello, Dr. Ferrari.
19: Come in, Mr. Van Nostrand. Sit down.
23: Thanks. Say, I'm afraid I didn't make a very good first impression as a host last night.
19: Oh, that's all right. A man in my profession never goes on first impressions anyway.
23: No, I suppose not. But if there was anything that... Well, I guess without realizing it, I was a little disturbed even then.
19: About your wife.
23: How did you know?
19: Oh, it's rather obvious. You're a sane, sober, well-adjusted sort of man, while Mrs. Van Nostrand is inclined to be more volatile.
23: You mean neurotic, don't you?
19: If you prefer. And if you know what the word means.
23: I think I do.
19: Very well, then. Yes, Mrs. Van Nostrand is very definitely neurotic. But most of us are, more or less.
23: Doctor, I'm not trying to blame her. I know there are causes behind these things. And I love Nora. I don't know how I could go on living without her. And I mean that quite literally.
19: Of course you do.
23: At first I was able to cope with it all right, but now I'm beginning to lose my grip. Like last night. We had a terrible quarrel after all of you'd left. We made it up, of course, but... Well, this time it really shook me. It frightened me.
19: Yes.
23: I'd suggested a couple of times before that maybe she ought to go to a doctor, some nerve specialist or something, but it always made her so furious that I... Well, anyway, after hearing some of your conversation last night, some of the results you'd had, well, I thought, what could I lose? I'd try again.
19: And so you did.
23: Yes, and I was never so surprised in my life. She agreed.
19: Well, of course, we often find that meeting people socially is very helpful in overcoming resistance.
23: Yeah, that's what I thought I was. Doctor, you can help her, can't you? I don't know what I'd do if
19: Mrs. Van Nostrand herself will cooperate. Yes, I can.
23: Swell. She's here with me, waiting outside. Shall I bring her in?
19: Please do.
23: Nora?
2: Yes?
23: Come in, will you, darling?
19: How do you do, Mrs. Van Nostrand?
2: Hello, Dr. Ferrari. I suppose Mark has convinced you by this time that I'm mad as a hatter.
23: Oh, no, darling.
19: In our profession, Mrs. Van Nostrand, we don't go on hearsay evidence.
23: Well, I guess there's no sense in my hanging around.
19: No, I wouldn't wait if I were you. These preliminary interviews sometimes take quite a while.
23: I'll see you this evening, Nora.
2: Goodbye, darling.
23: Bye.
19: Well, Mrs. Van Nostrand?
2: Well, what do we do now? I suppose I go into some sort of a trance and you pry all my little secrets out of me.
19: Let us understand each other. Nobody's forcing you to come here, and you can go now if you like.
2: And suppose I don't like.
19: All right, then let's talk sense.
2: You know this is all very silly, don't you?
19: I don't know anything of the kind. Why did you come if you thought it was silly?
2: To humor Mark.
19: Oh, I see. You've never humored him before my going to a doctor, have you?
21: All right. Do you want the nice, sensible reason, or do you want the real one?
19: Let's try the real one.
21: Well, then, I came here because I find you very attractive.
19: I see.
21: Now it's your turn.
19: Do you want the professional answer?
21: Oh, no. Let's not be professional yet.
19: In that case, I think you're the most exciting woman I've ever met in my life.
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3: Between the acts of Suspense, this is Truman Bradley for Roma Wines. Next Sunday is Easter. And now, here is a timely word from Elsa Maxwell, gracious authority on hospitality.
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18: And now Roma Wines bring back to our soundstage Nancy Kelly as Nora Van Nostrand and Helmut Dantin as Dr. Paul Ferrari in The Taming of the Beast, a play well calculated to keep you in suspense.
19: Of course, I'm no more a doctor than Shirley Temple or a psychologist either, but I've picked up enough of the lingo to get by. It's easy. You just go to one of these semi-resort places in a state where the laws aren't too strict, put on a little front, get invited to the right parties,

0: I could keep her coming back. Well, things were coming along very nicely with Nora, although I still kept a little professional touch, just for appearances. Then one afternoon, she came in and I noticed she had a look in her eye, a glint of excitement and amusement, too, almost as though she were secretly laughing at me. And for a minute I was worried, and I fell back on the indifference and the professional manner until I could find out what it was.
1: You're very quiet today, darling. Is this one of the days I'm supposed to do the talking?
0: No, Nora. I will do the talking.
1: Well, then why don't you? I'm waiting.
0: Nora, have you had those x-rays taken as I asked you to?
1: Oh, now, darling, how in the world did x-rays get into this conversation?
0: Because they are very important. A minor organic disorder can cause all kinds of psychic disturbances. I've told you all about that,
1: yes,
0: darling.
1: Yes, darling, you did, and it was very boring.
0: That's not the point. Did you have them taken?
1: Yes, I did.
0: At the Mills Laboratories?
1: Yes.
0: And when will I have the proofs?
1: Oh, 2 or 3 days, I think they said.
0: Oh, that's fine.
1: Paul, I want to ask you something now.
0: What?
1: Paul, do you really think I'm improving?
0: What do you think?
1: Oh, well, I feel more vital, more alive, more exhilarated than I have for, years. Do you really think it's you?
0: What do you think?
1: Well, I think maybe yes.
0: Nora, perhaps the time has come for me to have a little talk with you about some things that I haven't been sure you were quite ready for up to now.
1: Darling, you're really pretty attractive, aren't you?
0: Nora, as you become a more adjusted person, a more complete and more developed person, you must expect certain changes in your attitude towards your environment and your life and...
1: Oh, I'll certainly feel cheated if there aren't. What are you getting at, Paul?
0: Nora, you must expect, as you become adjusted, that relationships with people who are no longer as adjusted as yourself will no longer be entirely satisfactory to you.
1: Oh, relationships such as marriage?
0: Yes, quite, Nora.
1: This is a proposal, isn't it, Paul?
0: What, Nora?
1: Yes. Yes, I think it is. And I think what you're really trying to tell me and haven't the courage to say is that I've got to get Mark out of the way.
0: I didn't say that, Nora.
1: Well, that's what you meant, wasn't it? But you don't need to worry, Paul.
0: Worry?
1: I suppose it really isn't fair. I suppose I really should have told you as soon as I came in.
0: Told me what?
1: Yes, I know I should have. You must be able to confide in your analyst. Isn't that the idea?
0: Nora, what are you talking about?
1: About Mark.
0: What about Mark?
1: Mark shot himself as I was leaving the house about 20 minutes ago.
0: This, of course, was a wonderful break. In all my plans, I never thought Mark would bow himself out with as little fuss as that. I must say he was a sport about it. No notes left behind, no accusing anybody. He just put the gun to his head and that was it. After that, it was easy. Nobody knew anything yet, so I was able, as Nora's analyst, to say that it was vital to her health to get away. We left the very night and were married in Yuma 6 hours later. And we stayed away, just traveling around for nearly 6 months. For Nora had the big house and everything back home, so of course, finally we went back. I'd forgotten all about the x-rays I told Nora to have taken. They were nothing but window dressing anyway. But the next day when I went downtown to probe at my office... Dr. Ferrari speaking. Who? Oh, yes, Mills Laboratories, yes. Yes, of course. Oh, yes, x-rays for Mrs. Ferrari. Yes, well, what is it? Tell me. What? Oh, this is terrible. Are you sure? She's my wife, you see. She's... I'm very sorry. Forgive me, yes. Listen, you must promise me one thing. Promise me that you won't tell this to another living soul. Absolutely to no one. Do you understand that? Thank you very much. You might as well send them around to my house. I could hardly believe it. Because, you see, I hadn't really made up my mind yet when I was going to kill Nora or how. I only knew for a certainty that she would become unbearable eventually. And then I would have to do it. But now, there was my answer. The breaks were coming my way.

0: quiet and fast. Of course, Nora became more and more difficult, just as I'd known she would, but I could stand anything now. That is, I thought I could. But one day I went into my study. I'd closed my office, but the big stud in the east wing did come in handy every so often, and I always kept it locked. Only this time, when I unlocked the door and went in, there was Nora.
1: Oh? Hello?
0: What are you doing in here, Nora?
1: What do you mean? What am I doing in here?
0: Just what I said. What are you doing in here?
1: Going through your things?
0: Yes, I can see that. And why?
1: Paul, you seem to forget that this is my house.
0: And you seem to forget that these are my things. And that the reason I keep them locked up is precisely so that you won't go sticking your nose into things that are none of your business. Now, get out of here.
1: Oh, no.
0: Nora, are you going to walk out, or am I going to put you out?
1: Neither, I think. Who was that woman who was in here this afternoon?
0: A patient.
1: A patient? You haven't had a patient since you retired on my money.
0: That's right. And enjoying every penny of it.
1: Who was she?
0: I told you, a patient.
1: You're lying.
0: All right, I'm lying. She was anything you want to think. Now, will you please go away and leave me alone?
1: Then I suppose these are hers.
0: Oh, you found those, did you?
1: Yes, yes, I found them, did I? And would you mind telling me why any patient of yours has to have full-length x-ray pictures?
0: Oh, really, Nora, you're beginning to border on the psychotic. You don't think I get excited about x-ray pictures of women, do you?
1: What are these pictures?
0: I see you have forgotten, my dear, that when you were more impressed with my talents than you seem to be now, you had some full-length x-ray pictures taken.
1: Oh.
0: Those are yours. I don't blame you for not recognizing yourself. Beauty is only skin deep.
1: Paul, why did you stop analyzing me?
0: Because you didn't need it anymore.
1: You decided that rather suddenly, didn't you?
0: Yes, I decided that the day after I married you. Now, will you please leave me? You're becoming very tiresome.
1: Tiresome? Now I'm tiresome. After you drove poor Mark to his grave.
0: Those who are bringing in poor Mark now.
1: Bring him? Oh, if I could only bring him back.
0: Oh, stop it, Nora. You wouldn't have Mark back if he walked into this room right now.
1: Oh, wouldn't I?
0: No, and I tell you why. You never did want Mark from the moment you found out that you could snap your fingers and he would come running to you like a puppy. And you wanted me from the moment you found out that I wouldn't. And that's why you wouldn't leave me if I tried to beat you away with a club. How is that for analysis?
1: Oh, you beast. You vile, contemptible beast.
0: So I am a beast. But until you find some way of taming the beast, you are stuck with it. And that concludes the lesson for today. Class dismissed.
1: Maybe I will, Paul. Maybe I will find some way of taming the beast.
0: Go ahead and try. And in the meantime, you might try being a little more like a human being yourself. In the short time you have got left.
1: Well, I... What do you mean?
0: What I say.
1: What do you mean?
0: All right, Nora. I've tried to keep it from you, but maybe you've got that coming to you, too.
1: Oh, what are you saying?
0: It's not what I'm saying. It's what those x-rays are saying. And if you don't believe me, take them to any doctor.
1: I asked you what you were saying. Why don't you tell me?
0: You've got a brain tumor, Nora. You will be dead in about 90 days. I suppose I shouldn't have told her, but I couldn't resist it. And I couldn't see that it would make much difference one way or the other. The laws in this state are pretty tight about a husband's share in a wife's property, and I was bound to get half anyway. And Nora had no relative, so even if she tried to get nasty and leave the other half to the old lady's home or something, I could always break the will. As a matter of fact, telling her seemed to do a certain amount of good. Suddenly she changed. For the first time since I had known her, she had moments and even several days in a stretch of being genuinely kind and considerate and even affectionate. She wasn't suffering much, having violent headaches, but otherwise in pretty good shape, right up until the end. And the 90 days were nearly up when she called me into her room one day. And I went in and sat beside her on the bed.
1: Paul. Do you ever think much about death?
0: Oh, darling, you mustn't have morbid thoughts like that. Maybe it won't happen for a long time. Maybe.
1: Oh, no, my thoughts aren't morbid. I really don't mind now. I don't mind in the least.
0: That's the way to be, Nora.
1: But what about you, Paul?
0: What about me?
1: Yes. How do you feel about death?
0: Well, I guess I never thought much about it.
1: Oh. Well, don't you think everyone should?
0: Maybe.
1: What do you think, Paul?
0: Well, I can't say that I'm exactly looking forward to it, but it looks like I'm lucky. Looks like it's still a pretty far way for me.
1: Now, that's funny, Paul, because you know, I am looking forward to it.
0: You're looking forward to it?
1: Paul, don't you think that if somebody really accomplished something by dying, they would look forward to it?
0: You mean being a hero, a savior of your country or something? I don't believe in heroes.
1: No, I don't mean that. I mean, if someone did something for themselves, something they'd wanted to do more than anything else in all their lives, and the only way they could do it was by dying, then wouldn't they look forward to it?
0: Well, maybe. Though I can't quite imagine the circumstances.
1: No, I suppose you can't. But, Paul...
0: Yes?
1: If someone lost everything they'd always wanted by dying, that would be terrible, wouldn't it?
0: Yes, I guess it would.
1: Dying would be torture then, wouldn't it? It'd be the most terrible torture that any human being could ever experience, wouldn't it?
0: What's this all about, Nora? I never knew you were a philosopher.
1: Paul, did you ever see this before?
0: Why, yes, that's Mark's gun, isn't it? The one he killed himself with.
1: That's right, Paul. Mark's gun.
0: What are you doing with it up here?
1: Well, didn't it ever occur to you that I wouldn't go without taking you with me?
0: No, Nora, you are. What are you talking about? Give me that gun.
1: No, don't move, Paul.
0: Nora.
1: That hurts, doesn't it, Paul? You wouldn't get the money then, would you, Paul? You wouldn't get the money or anything, only death. That would be torture, wouldn't it, Paul?
0: Nora, you're out of your mind. That would be murder. They would hang.
1: Now, you see, Paul, they wouldn't hang me, would they? You wouldn't have time, because I'll be dead in a few days. But I'll still be alive when you're dead.
0: Nora!
1: You see, Paul, I did find a way of taming the beast after all.
0: Nora!

0: I'm going to die. There is not the slightest question about that. Probably by tomorrow night at the latest. That's why I'm able to tell about this. It doesn't matter now. Nothing matters much when you are dying and you know you are dying. But Nora was right. It would have been torture except for one thing. I still had one break coming. I've still got one last laugh. Because now I know how Nora is going to feel when she goes. Because she told me so herself. She told me what torture it would be. For me, she thought. Only it won't. It will be for her. Because it wasn't more than half an hour after she had shot me that the phone by her bed rang and she answered it in person.
1: Hello?
2: Mrs. Van Nostra, that is Mrs. Ferrari?
1: Yes?
2: Oh, thank heaven we've located you, Mrs. Ferrari. There's been a terrible mistake.
1: Well, who is this?
2: This is the Mills Laboratories. We took some x-rays of you last year, do you remember?
1: Yes?
2: Well, this has never happened before, but we were checking through our files today when we found out about the mistake. We sent you the wrong x-rays. The other patient just died, and that's how we came to find out about it. So, you see, we... Hello, Mrs. Ferrari? Mrs. Ferrari?
1: Yes?
2: So I say, you see, you're in perfect health, and you'll probably live to be 100. Hello? Hello, Mrs. Ferrari? Hello?
1: You live to be 100. You live to be 100.

0: And so closes The Taming of the Beast, in which Roma Wines have brought you Miss Nancy Kelly and Mr. Helmut Dantin as stars of tonight's study in Suspense.
1: Before our stars return to the microphone, let me say a word for Roma Wines, the sponsor of Suspense. 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
3: This is Nancy Kelly. It's always a really great privilege and delight to appear on Suspense, and tonight I enjoyed particularly working with Mr. Dantin, and I should like you to know that in person he isn't at all the unscrupulous kind of villain that he played tonight. But I guess you'll know that he isn't all bad if you've seen him in his current picture for Warner Brothers, Hotel Berlin.
4: Thank you very much, Miss Kelly. And allow me, ladies and gentlemen, to say in returning the courtesy that it's the greatest possible proof that Miss Kelly's a wonderful actress if she made you believe she was as evil and ruthless as she seemed to be in the play. And I will make a plug too, Nancy. I know you would like to see her in the RKO picture, Betrayal from the East.
3: And I think we've just time to pass along this very important word from our government. The armed forces need more nurses. If you're a registered nurse under 45, please recognize this need. You can wire for information to the Surgeon General, U.S. Army, Washington, D.C., or call your local Red Cross chapter. And if you cannot now qualify as an Army nurse, your services are urgently needed in essential civilian jobs.
0: 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Next Thursday, same time, Dane Clark will be your star of Suspense.
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1: Suspense! 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
0: Suspense, radio's outstanding theater of thrills, is presented for your enjoyment by Roma Wines. That's R-O-M-A, Roma Wines. Those excellent California wines that can add so much pleasantness to the way you live, to your happiness in entertaining guests, to your enjoyment of everyday meals. Yes, right now a glassful would be very pleasant, as Roma Wines bring you June Dupre in a

0: This is it. Now, do be careful when you lift him, won't you?
1: Yes, ma'am.
0: You there on the end. Keep his body higher. Oh, please watch.
1: I'm doing my best.
0: Oh, do look, that step's terribly high. Where is that porter?
1: What compartment, lady?
0: What? Oh, dear. 1 minute.
1: Hey, now, look, he's not too light, lady.
0: Yes, I know. Here it is. Compartment E.
1: No, I guess that's down at the other end of the car.
0: Now, wait for me. Where is that porter? Oh, there you are.
2: Yes, ma'am.
0: I'm Mrs. Thornton. This is my husband. He's very ill.
2: Yes, ma'am. You're in compartment E. The bed's made up.
0: Oh, thank you. Please keep him covered well.
2: This way, please.
0: And do be careful when you lift him from the stretcher.
2: I'll attend to that, ma'am.
0: Lift him from under his arms. Easy now. Easy. Watch the door.
2: Right in here, please. Lay him right down there. That's fine.
0: Are you certain there are plenty of blankets?
2: Yes, ma'am. You can have more if you like.
1: Well, I guess that's all.
0: Yes, thank you very much. Oh, yes. Will you tell Dr. Stevens everything went well?
1: Yes, ma'am. Goodbye.
0: Goodbye.
2: I'm the porter for this car, ma'am. I'll be with the car to Chicago. Just ring if you want anything.
0: I'll remember. That'll be all for now.
2: Yes, ma'am.
0: I do wish we'd start. It's so stuffy in here.
3: What was that?
0: Oh, Martin, you startled me.
3: Where are we?
0: How are you, darling? Did you rest well?
3: I'm all right. Rather groggy. What kind of room is this?
0: We're in a compartment, dear.
3: On a train?
0: Yes, dear. Now, don't try to sit up.
3: But why?
0: Well, please, please put the covers over you.
3: Another one of your tricks, Melissa?
0: Now, you know perfectly well what the doctor said.
3: But you never said anything. You never told me.
0: Well, I knew you'd be angry, darling.
3: Angry? Oh. What's the use?
0: Then you're not, really. Oh, darling, I'm so glad.
3: Are you?
0: Yes, darling. Why do you ask?
3: No, ma'am.
0: Are you warm enough?
3: Yes.
0: Could I get you something?
3: No, thank you.
0: I detest train rides. I would have made plane reservations earlier.
3: Only it would have been difficult to prop a drug man up in a seat.
0: Oh, Martin.
3: It's the truth, isn't it?
0: I don't know what you mean.
3: But you do know I was carried on this train. You do know you gave me sleeping pills to...
0: Oh, you're ill, darling. Very ill.
3: You've done a wonderful job. Very skillful planner. You ought to be congratulated.
0: The doctor told me to give you these sleeping pills when you didn't rest well.
3: Come now, Melissa. Have I complained lately?
0: Well, no. But I can tell you're restless in your sleep.
3: Oh? How did you determine that?
0: I've tiptoed into your room lately when you've been sleeping.
3: Well, I have a watchdog as well as a wife.
0: You needn't be rude.
3: Please, Melissa, we know each other too well.
0: Darling, you mustn't get upset.
3: No, we mustn't get upset.
0: Let's make this a pleasant trip, shall we?
3: As you wish. Well, where are you taking me?
0: Before I say anything at all, I want you to know that what I'm doing is all for you. Do you understand?
3: Perfectly.
0: You don't sound as if you do.
3: I'm ill, Melissa. Remember?
0: You can be most exasperating at times, Martin.
3: Quit stalling. Let's have it.
0: Well, the doctor told me there's a chance. And a good one, that the clinic he recommended could determine exactly what's the matter with you.
3: Oh?
0: Perhaps even cure you.
3: I think not.
0: Oh, darling, why don't you try? You do want to live, don't you?
3: I don't know why.
0: What did you say, dear?
3: I said I'll try.
0: There, you see? If you'll just make a little effort, then...
3: How long am I going to be cooped up in this thing?
0: We'll be in Chicago tomorrow and take you right to the clinic.
3: Your scheme won't work, Melissa.
0: What on earth do you mean? What scheme, dear? Yes?
4: Tickets, please.
0: Yes, one moment. Promise me you'll behave.
3: Go ahead. Get him the tickets.
4: Your tickets, please?
0: I'll come outside with you.
4: Oh.
0: Here they are.
4: Oh, thank you. You won't change trains, madam. This will be your car on through.
0: Oh, thank you.
4: Oh, I understand your husband's very ill.
0: Yes, very.
4: There's anything I can do?
0: No, there's nothing one can do. but...
4: Yeah?
0: If my husband should happen to see you... Oh, it's so embarrassing for me to have to say this.
4: I understand, madam.
0: My husband... It's not a physical condition. If during the journey anything out of the ordinary should happen...
4: Yes?
0: Of course I'm not saying that it will.
4: I understand.
0: But if it does, just disregard it. You might explain to the porter also.
4: Certainly.
0: You see, my dear husband is insane.

0: You needn't tiptoe, Melissa. I'm not asleep.
1: I knew you weren't, darling. Comfortable?
0: Quite. What took you so long?
1: I was just asking the conductor about the connections.
0: You're very efficient. But then you always were.
1: It's much simpler that way. I must put these tickets where I won't lose them. Darling.
0: Yes?
1: My keys.
0: What keys?
1: Please, dear, the keys to my luggage. They were in my purse when I left.
0: What would I want with them?
1: I can't imagine, dear. Please return them.
0: Look, I'm in pajamas. They're not around my neck.
1: If you wish to embarrass me in front of the porter, then I have no alternative but to ring for it.
0: No, no, no. Wait. You win. They're on the shelf by the light.
1: Now, what on earth would you want with my keys, dearest? If there's anything I can get you, or if you like, we'll go through the luggage together.
0: Don't be so condescending.
1: Oh, but you were looking for something. I want to help you find it.
0: I wasn't looking for anything.
1: We'll start with your luggage first. Here, we find a robe, some socks, a brush, handkerchiefs, a towel, toilet articles.
0: You needn't go on.
1: Oh, but I must, darling. I want to convince you. About what? That I don't know. But we'll look further. Shorts, bedroom slippers, those your mother gave you, a few ties.
0: You're a good actress, Melissa. A very good actress.
1: Really, Martin, you are a mystery.
0: You don't happen to see a suit, top coat, and a pair of shoes, do you?
1: Oh, darling, why didn't you tell me? Am I that thoughtless?
0: I didn't know.
1: But of course you would wonder.
0: Yes, one would.
1: It's all very simple to explain. You're ill. You have no need for those things, so I packed them in the trunk. It's in the baggage car.
0: I hope.
1: Silly boy, of course it is. I checked it myself.
0: I see.
2: Dinner's now being served. One car's arrear.
0: What time is it?
1: 7:10.
0: It's going to be an awfully long trip.
1: I know, dear. Do try and make the best of it.
0: What are you doing?
1: Just ringing for the porter.
0: Why?
1: My every move excites you, doesn't it? I'm just going to order dinner.
0: But you needn't. I'm not hungry.
1: One moment.
3: Did you ring, ma'am?
1: Yes. I'd like dinner served
0: really,
1: here.
0: Really, Melissa, I'll be quite all right.
1: But I thought it would
0: you
1: be...
0: You go and have dinner. I don't care for anything. Some tea, perhaps.
1: Are you certain you'll be all right?
0: Quite certain.
1: Just some tea, then, for Mr. Thornton.
3: Yes, ma'am.
1: I'll go now, dear, but I'll be back shortly. Keep those covers up.
0: I will.
1: Porter. Porter.
3: Yes, ma'am.
1: I presume the conductor has explained to you about my husband.
3: Yes, ma'am. He sure did.
1: Then would you watch our compartment very carefully? I don't think I should have left him there alone.
3: Sure will, ma'am.
1: And don't forget his tea.
3: Coming right up.
1: Oh, which way is the diner?
3: One car back.
1: Now remember.
3: I sure won't forget.
1: Table for one, please. I'm alone.
4: Miss Thornton, your husband, come quick.
1: What's happened?
4: He's gone, ma'am. He just ain't there. I went to get the tea and...
1: Oh, he couldn't. He couldn't be. Did you look thoroughly?
4: Look, ma'am. He sure enough ain't here.
1: Oh, are all these compartments filled?
4: Yes, ma'am.
1: Well, don't stand there. Do something.
4: I'll go back through again.
1: No, no, you stay here. I'll go to the front of the car.
4: Yes, ma'am.
1: He couldn't have gone far. He wouldn't dare try anything. He's alive. He's got to be. He couldn't die now. Not now. Martin! Martin! Don't jump!
0: Keep away from me!
1: Please, you've got to come!
0: Keep away from me! Let go of me, you strong woman!
1: Somebody, somebody, please, help me!
0: Let go of me!
4: Gordon!
0: I'm all right. Let's get out of here.
1: Oh, Martin, darling, what were you thinking of? I can't breathe. Help me, Porter.
3: Yes, ma'am. Easy now, ma'am.
1: Faint. Such a shock. What a foolish, foolish thing to try.
0: I'm sorry, Melissa. Guess it was. Thank you, Porter. That'll be all.
3: Yes, sir.
1: There now. Please lie down.
0: I'm all right.
1: Here, drink this.
0: More sleeping pills?
1: Yes.
0: You're such a faithful wife, Melissa.
1: I couldn't be otherwise.
0: And you want me to live so badly?
1: I do, Martin. So very badly.
0: I wonder why.
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0: Conductor?
1: Huh? Well, it's rather late for you to be up, isn't it?
0: Yes, I couldn't sleep.
2: Can I help you?
0: Yes, you can. When is our next stop?
1: Let me see. We're doing Minnewonka at 2:32. Running a few minutes late. Just about 20 minutes.
0: There's a telegraph station. I mean, we can send a wire?
1: Yes, of course.
0: It's very important that this message gets to Chicago immediately. I wonder if it would be possible for you to... Could you get off at the next stop and...
1: Now, look, Mr. Thornton. Can't your wife send it?
0: No, she's asleep. I don't want to bother her.
1: Oh, I see. Well, all right, give it to me. I'll have the porter drop it off.
0: Yes. You see, I have it written. Here it is.
1: I'll send it as soon as we stop.
0: Thank you very much.
1: I don't know. Good night.
0: Good night.

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1: Sleep well, dear?
2: You sort of that.
1: We'll be in 15 minutes.
2: Wish it were all over with.
1: How do you mean, darling?
2: Oh, clinic. Doctors pawing me.
1: You know, darling, you and your antics rather upset me last night. I couldn't finish my dinner.
2: I'm sorry, Melissa. I'll try and be more successful next time.
1: There won't be a next time.
2: I wouldn't bank on it.
1: You promised me there wouldn't.
2: Did I?
1: Let's not bicker. I do so want you to get better. To be strong and happy again.
2: You're going to some lengths to accomplish that, aren't you?
1: No more than a devoted wife should.
2: How old am I, Melissa?
1: Why, you'll be 30, the 20th of June.
2: This is June.
1: How silly, of course it is.
2: How many more days, Melissa?
1: Really, Martin, I can count. It's 13, 14, I should imagine.
2: Imagine, huh? How many times have you counted these days? How many?
1: Why, it's ridiculous. Why shouldn't I remember your birthday? Every loving wife...
2: Yes, but this birthday, this one coming up, it's pretty important to you, isn't it?
1: What are you talking about?
2: $50,000.
1: Oh, darling, you do come into your inheritance this year, don't you?
2: If I'm lucky.
1: You're talking in riddles. It's your money.
2: Mine, when I reach 30.
1: Well?
2: But if I don't reach 30, then Sis gets it. You won't see a penny of it.
1: What are you trying to say exactly?
2: Don't you know?
1: I most certainly do not.
2: I won't live to be 30, Melissa.
1: You're trying to frighten me.
2: Not at all.
1: Yes, you are. You hate me, don't you?
2: Not hate. Just nothing. A blank.
1: Let's not quarrel, darling. It upsets you so.
2: We won't quarrel. It's too late for that.
1: I've tried to be a good and faithful wife.
2: In your way, I guess you have.
1: It's the way I thought best. As for your inheritance, I shall forget all about it.
2: And you should. You see, Melissa, I wired my lawyer to meet us in Chicago.
1: You're joking.
2: Not at all. You see, I didn't take your sleeping pills last night.
1: Martin!
2: In just about 10 minutes, I'll have a different arrangement in my will.
1: What a cheap trick to pull. You wouldn't dare change your will.
2: Wouldn't I?
1: What did you do?
2: Sent a telegram last night when you were asleep.
1: Yes.
3: Mr. Porter, ma'am.
1: Yes?
3: Your luggage. Oh, could I ask you to step outside a moment, ma'am?
1: Luggage? Oh, yes.
3: The conductor here would like to speak to you, ma'am.
1: Of course.
4: Oh, Mrs. Thornton, your husband asked me to send this wire last night.
1: Wire? Yes?
4: Well, knowing about what you told me, his mind, I mean.
1: Yes?
4: I didn't send it.
1: You didn't? May I have it?
4: Certainly.
1: Meet Sunset Limited in Chicago Thursday noon, June 7th. Don't fail. Bring copy of my will. Compartment E, car 79. Signed, Martin.
4: That's it.
1: You've done me a great favor.
4: I hope I did right.
1: You most certainly did. Thank you.
4: No, not at all.
2: What's wrong?
1: Nothing, darling. Nothing at all.
2: What took you so long?
1: The porter was showing me where our luggage would be on leaving the train.
2: Oh.
1: Darling, look at you. Now you must keep covered up. And we aren't going to quarrel anymore. Everything's going to be just fine. Just fine.
0: Chicago!
3: We're coming in now, ma'am. Please call me for any assistance with Mr. Martin.
1: Thank you, Porter. We wouldn't want anything to happen to Mr. Martin now, would we?

0: You may see your husband now, Mrs. Thornton.
1: Thank you. Happy birthday, darling.
2: Even flowers.
1: Aren't they lovely?
2: Very.
1: Well, when will you know?
2: You mean, when will we know?
1: That's right. I, too, get a verdict. It was very foolish of you to have me go through the clinic, too.
2: It did no harm.
1: But such a waste of time. Come in.
0: Here's Doctor now.
1: Thank you. Darling, no matter what the verdict, you must be brave.
2: I'll do my best.
3: Well.
1: Good morning, Doctor.
2: Good morning.
3: Good morning, good morning. Please sit down, Mrs. Thornton.
1: Thank you.
3: Well, I don't know quite how to start.
2: Let's have it, Doctor.
3: Well, Mr. Thornton, I'll be brief. All of the tests and every diagnosis made indicate that there's absolutely nothing organically wrong with you.
1: Nothing wrong?
2: That's what he said, Melissa. Aren't you happy?
1: Yes. Yes, of course. Well, that's that. Thank you very much, Doctor.
3: Mrs. Thornton.
1: Yes?
3: Wouldn't you like to hear your diagnosis?
1: Oh, I'd completely forgotten, of course.
3: Sit down, Mrs. Thornton.
1: Thank you.
3: Mrs. Thornton, if you're careful, and by that I mean careful, you will have at the most 30 days more to live.

0: Well, we're going home, Melissa.
1: Yes.
0: Are you comfortable?
1: Quite comfortable.
0: Can I get you anything, darling?
1: What did you say?
0: I said, can I get you anything?
1: No, thank you.
0: Why do you keep staring out the window?
1: Just looking.
0: You see, from the beginning, I knew you wanted me to live until I was 30.
1: 30?
0: Yes. After that, well, you just didn't care, did you?
1: No, I didn't care.
0: But I wanted to be sure. So I pretended I was ill. Quite well, too, I thought.
1: Pretended?
0: Yes. You see, I wanted to study you, Melissa. I wanted to get to be not only 30, but a good deal older. Are you listening, Melissa?
1: Yes. Yes, I'm listening.
0: Oh, really, my dear, your mind seems to wander. You must relax.
1: No. No, I'm listening.
0: But this business of sleeping pills and trying to kidnap me, it was all very sloppy.
1: Wasn't it, though?
0: I could have left the train at any time.
1: Of course.
0: But I wanted to see just how far you really would go.
1: It was clever of me, wasn't it?
0: Very clever. Even going so far as to tell people I was insane.
1: I did do that.
0: That wasn't very nice, though, Melissa. After all, I am your husband.
1: My husband.
0: But you forgot one thing.
1: Yes?
0: My pre-med course. You know, I wanted to be a doctor once.
1: You did, didn't you?
0: Yes. Although I never did make it, I knew enough about people and symptoms to guess the verdict in your case. 30 days, the doctor said, wasn't it?
1: 30 days.
0: Yes. And so we're going back. Back to your mother and father and my mother and father. Oh, I wouldn't tell them about this 30-day business if I were you. No use in exciting them.
1: 30 days.
0: That's not very long, is it, dear?
1: Not very long.
0: 30 days. But then he could have made a mistake, an aneurysm. That heart might burst at any time.
1: 30 days. Mistake.
0: What's wrong, Melissa? Well, you mustn't get up, dear. The doctor said that...
1: 30 days.
0: Melissa, where are you going?
1: 30 days.
0: Melissa, come back here.
1: 30 days.
0: Melissa, don't go out there.
1: 30.
0: Don't open that door. We're on a trestle.
1: 30.
0: Don't jump, Melissa! Don't jump!
1: 30! 30! 30!

0: What's wrong?
1: What happened, Sheriff?
2: Huh?
0: Where was that?
2: Oh, some woman. She jumped. Poor thing. I guess she just didn't want to live any longer.

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1: 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R-O-M-A. Made in California for enjoyment throughout the world. Before we hear again from June Dupre, star of Your Devoted Wife, tonight's suspense play, this is Truman Bradley for Roma Wines. Everyone agrees that for a wedding, no other wine will do but champagne. And Roma California Champagne, as discriminating wine users know, makes it possible for everyone to enjoy the taste luxury of truly fine champagne at reasonable cost. So, if there's a wedding or anniversary on your June calendar, make it a sparkling golden moment with the pale gold bubbling brilliance of Roma California Champagne. Yes, Roma Champagne or Roma California Sparkling Burgundy add elegance and graciousness to any occasion, be it wedding, anniversary, birthday, or other happy event. And because Roma is America's greatest vintner, with years of winemaking skill and resources unmatched in America, Roma brings you fine champagne at reasonable cost. So insist on Roma, R-O-M-A, Roma Wines.
2: 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I know you won't want to miss it. 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
16: Oh, Sarah? Sarah?
17: Come in, George. How did it go, darling? George, you're trembling. Something went wrong.
16: No, nothing went wrong.
17: You got it, then?
16: Yeah, I got it. Stuffed in all my pockets. Here, I'll dump it on the bed. Here you are, Sarah. $17,000.
17: $17,000? It's more than we expected.
16: Yeah.
17: George, you're acting queerly. Did everything work out all right?
16: Sure. Sure it did. It was duck soup, just like old times, Sarah. Remember how every job clicked? Sure fire when we used to plan them together.
17: George.
16: Yeah?
17: You're lying, aren't you?
16: Sarah, you really love me, don't you?
17: Do you have to ask? Would I have come back otherwise?
16: 10 years is a long time. I thought you'd be changed. I never thought you'd come back like this out of nowhere. I don't even know what you've been doing, where you've been living, what name you're using. You haven't told me a thing about yourself.
17: I will, George. I will, as soon as we get out of this apartment. As soon as we're really together, darling.
16: That's the way you want it, isn't it, Sarah?
17: Of course. Why do you think I never got a divorce? I didn't, you know. I didn't even consider it.
16: No, no, you didn't. And you could have. You certainly had a right with me up for 5 years on a felony. I'm glad you waited, Sarah. You won't regret it.
17: I'm sure I won't, George. But let's not talk about that now. We have a train to make.
16: You know, Sarah, you're as good to look at as you were 10 years ago.
17: Oh, you're just making talk, George, and you haven't answered my question. I want to know what went wrong.
16: I'd given up hope, Sarah. I didn't expect to see you again.
17: But I came back.
16: I've done 2 stretches, Sarah, 9 years in jail out of 10. I wouldn't have pulled another job if you hadn't shown up. You won't go away again, will you?
17: Only with you, George.
16: Sarah, the scent of your hair. I used to dream of it. Those long nights in jail. Now it's real. Holding you like this, with your hair in my face.
17: George, you're hurting me. Your arms.
16: I'm sorry. It's just that I'm so afraid it isn't true having you again. I want to hold you tight forever.
17: George, what happened? What went wrong?
16: Sarah, I had to kill a man. Well, haven't you got anything to say?
17: Only the obvious. It's murder, then. That changes my plans.
16: Your plans?
17: My plans for us.
16: You're going to stick with me, aren't you?
17: Of course. I didn't come back after 10 years, only to run right out again. We must think this out carefully. Are you sure you left no clues?
16: Only the gun. I wiped it off clean and left it there. It's a gun I picked up years ago. No way to tack it on me.
17: Fingerprints?
16: Gloves.
17: Well, then there's nothing to worry about.
16: Only if they happen to pick me up on suspicion.
17: I see. Are they after you now, George?
16: Of course not. Nobody heard the shot. There was nobody in the building but that bald-headed bookkeeper. He hadn't gone home, must have stayed to get his books in shape for the morning. My luck.
17: And you weren't followed or chased.
16: You don't think I'd have come here if they were after me?
17: I'm sorry, George. I know you wouldn't.
16: You're not sore at me, then? We can go ahead just as we planned. Our train leaves in an hour. We'll pick up the tickets at the station. Sarah, it's hard to believe in an hour we'll be on the way to Florida, you and I.
17: Yes, George.
16: Just the two of us. In the warm sun. It's a dream I've had for 10 years in and out of jail. I figured it would always be a dream. You know, it's funny.
17: What's funny?
16: There's a bald-headed man lying dead over there at the finance company. He's finished. We're just beginning. I never killed a man, Sarah. Never before.
17: You'll do all right from now on, George. You'll forget about that thing. I'll help you forget it.
16: Yeah.
17: But we've got to hurry now. Put your hat on. And I'll go over and pick up the tickets.
16: Well, I thought we'd go to the station together.
17: Well, silly, I've got to dress.
16: Yeah, well, the Sunset Limited leaves at 8 o'clock. There's only an hour.
17: I know. I'll dress and pack and meet you in 30 minutes at the train gate. Have you any money? Here, take some of this. I'll put the rest in the valise and bring it in a cab so it won't be found on you if anything happens.
16: Why didn't you come back before, Sarah? I didn't realize it till this minute. I've been like an orphan for 10 years. Kiss me.
17: Now, that's all, George. You've got to hurry now.
16: Yeah. Remember, the Sunset Limited at the gate.
17: I'll remember.
16: And don't forget to clean out the desk.
17: I'll take care of everything, George. Now hurry.

0: Hello? Police headquarters? A man was killed a few minutes ago at the Vanda Finance Company on Dexter Avenue. Please don't interrupt. If you go to the LaSalle station, you'll catch the murderer at the Sunset Limited train gate. His name is Monk, George Monk.
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2: Between the acts of Suspense, this is Truman Bradley for Roma Wines. 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
3: Coming. I'm coming. Oh, I knew it was you, Sarah. Only you would ring so insistently when you know I'm handicapped by this infernal crutch.
0: Good evening, Peter. How's our next governor? Aren't you going to kiss me? I've been away 3 days.
3: Is it necessary, my dear?
0: Peter, are you going to let the neighbors see me standing out here with this valise? Kiss me, you idiot. You can stand it if I can.
3: Very well. Satisfied, my dear? Now that we've performed for the neighbors,

0: News? I want to hear it.
1: Police are seeking George Monk, an ex-convict who shot and killed a finance company bookkeeper and escaped with $17,000 in cash.
2: What do you want to turn that
1: bookkeeper
2: up for?
1: Bookkeeper had evidently been surprised by the doctor.
0: Oh, shut up.
1: Shot without warning. But there's a mystery angle here which sets this case apart from the ordinary holdup. Police are seeking an unidentified woman who tipped them off a few minutes after the murder, naming George Monk, and telling them just where he could be picked up. Unfortunately, one of the officers sent to apprehend the murder was recognized by Monk, who made his escape in the crowded railroad station.
2: What's the matter, my dear? Why did you turn the radio off? You look as if you'd seen a ghost.
0: Leave me alone, Peter.
2: Well, well, what sort of villainy were you up to in Chicago?
3: Sarah, come back here. Where are you going?
0: I'm going up to my room. I want to unpack. Good night, Peter.
2: A burglary in Chicago. A mysterious woman who tipped off the police.
3: Just a moment, Sarah.
0: I said good night, Peter.
2: $17,000.
3: Sarah, I want to know what's in that valise. Why are you hanging on to it like that?
0: Stay where you are, Peter. Don't come up these stairs.
2: What's wrong? Are you afraid to let me see what's in that valise?
0: No, no, I'm not afraid. Just don't come up any closer.
2: Well, well, that same little pistol of yours. Would you shoot me with it again, my dear?
0: If you come a step further.
2: Drop the gun. You're not going to shoot me now, just before election. You want to be the governor's lady, don't you?
0: Stand still, Peter.
2: I'm sorry, Sarah. I've got to know what's in there.
0: You take another step, I'll shoot.
2: You're a fool, Sarah. Clever and ruthless, yes, but nevertheless a fool. Look at all the terrible things you've done to satisfy your ambition. Even murder now. And it's all been a waste of time.
0: What do you mean?
2: Did you know that the results of the popular poll were published today?
0: Well?
2: It gives Stephen Archer a 15% edge over me. And not only that, but the incumbent governor, the man we're both trying to beat, ran ahead of the two of us in the poll.
0: You're not lying about that?
2: Of course not, my dear. How did you expect to beat Stephen Archer and his money? We're broke.
0: No, Peter, we're not broke.
2: Oh? You mean you have $17,000 in that bag?
0: I'm going to be the governor's wife, I tell you. There's nothing that could stop me. Nothing.
2: I believe you, Sarah. Why, I believe you would even murder Archer if you had to. Let me have that valise.
0: You can't seem to understand, Peter. You're not going to open it.
2: Then shoot me, my dear. You do it so well. It comes so natural to you. Maybe you can shoot me in the other leg this time.
0: Oh, will you never stop throwing it up to me? That was an accident.
2: A very fortunate accident, wasn't it, Sarah? Just when I was ready to accept a commission in the army. You didn't want to be the wife of an army captain. Your ambition ran higher than that. You wanted to be the governor's lady. Now, Sarah, I'm going to see what you have there. And you're not going to do anything about it.
0: Get away from me, Peter!
2: No, Sarah, you're going to give them to me. First the gun, and now that black... Sarah, Sarah, go to the stairs! Oh, Sarah.
0: Please go straight into the bedroom, Doctor. Peter fell again and hurt his leg in the same place.
4: Now, look here, Mrs. Martell. What's the use of keeping up this deception between ourselves? You know and I know that your husband didn't fall the last time. That was a bullet wound in his leg.
0: Dr. Varney, you promised never to mention that bullet wound.
4: And you promised to pay me, remember? $10,000. Where's the money?
0: Don't worry. I have it.
4: Oh, well, that's different. Where is it? I'll take it now.
0: Later. Please go in now and take care of Peter.
4: Did you shoot him again?
0: Of course not. That was an accident the last time. I was examining the pistol and it went off.
4: Yes, of course. That's the story, Mrs. Martell. And for $10,000, I'll gladly subscribe to it. But I must have that money. I need it. I won't touch that leg till I get the money.
0: All right. I have it here.
4: Oh.
0: There. That's $10,000. Now hurry in there and take care of Peter. Afterwards, I'll want to see you in here. There may be another matter that I'll want you to handle for me.
4: Yes, it's $10,000. Another matter?
0: You are also the physician for Stephen Archer, aren't you?
4: Yes.
0: You've been attending him every day during the campaign. I understand his heart needs attention.
4: Look here, Mrs. Martell. Stephen Archer's running against your husband for governor. I wonder when you originally called me in, did you know I was Archer's physician?
0: Could be.
4: Well, I'm sorry I can't discuss Archer with you.
0: Why not?
4: Why not? Why, the ethics of my profession.
0: The ethics of your profession? Please, Dr. Varney. If your fellow practitioners knew what I know about you, you wouldn't have any profession.
4: I won't listen to any more from you. I'll take care of that leg of your husband's, but more than that, no.
0: Oh, but I'm sure you'll change your mind, Doctor.
4: Whatever your proposition is, the answer is no.
0: Even if I were to offer
4: $50,000?
5: 50,000.
0: There, now, I knew you'd be interested.

0: Now run inside like a nice fellow and tend to Peter. I must go out for a few minutes, but please wait for me. There's an appointment I must keep. I won't be long.
1: Mrs. Martell?
0: Yes?
1: Right here. Good evening, Mrs. Martell. Park is rather a dark place to meet, isn't it?
0: I thought it would be best this way.
1: Especially if we're going to discuss the things you hinted at over the phone.
0: Mr. Archer, let's come to the point quickly. Do you want to win the election?
1: Frankly, yes, very much.
0: Would it be worth money to you? A great deal of money?
1: Just what is your proposition?
0: You're a wealthy man. Would $100,000 be too much to pay for the governorship?
1: $100,000? I've spent several times that much on the campaign already. But I don't see how you could deliver the election.
0: Listen to me closely, Mr. Archer.
1: Yeah?
0: I learned that in yesterday's poll figures, you ran 15% ahead of my husband.
1: That's quite true.
0: But neither you or Peter will win. You're both taking strength from each other, and the governor will be reelected.
1: So your solution is for Peter Martell to withdraw at the price of $100,000.
0: Exactly. If one of you withdraws, the other will surely win.
1: That's absolutely true. But I happen to know that Peter Martell would never make such a deal.
0: No, he wouldn't, the fool. But for $100,000, I will put him out of the race.
1: You?
0: Would you believe it if I told you I hated that man's very shadow?
1: I have heard rumors here and there.
0: I want to leave him. I want to be rid of him forever. Where could I go without money? What could I do? He's so disgustingly honest that we're always broke. He couldn't even pay me enough alimony. I've got to think for myself.
1: I begin to see...
0: Now, suppose that tomorrow, 2 days before the election, I were to file suit for divorce. I could leave for Reno tonight. It would be in every newspaper tomorrow.
1: Would certainly eliminate your husband.
0: You'd pick up all the votes Peter would lose. Enough to swing the election.
1: And your price is $100,000.
0: You agree?
1: I'd be a fool not to. Of course I agree. The moment you file your divorce papers in Reno, I'll have $100,000 credited to your account wherever you specify.
0: No, I must have it in advance.
1: No, my dear Mrs. Martell.
0: In advance?
1: It's out of the question. How do I know you'll go through with it after I pay you?
0: And how do I know you'll pay me after I go through with it?
1: Don't you trust me?
0: Do I have to answer that?
1: It looks like a deadlock.
0: I'll tell you what I'll do. I'll take half now and the other half in Reno after I've filed the papers.
1: $50,000 tonight, eh?
0: It must be tonight. I'll leave in the midnight plane. Surely you have the cash available in a campaign like this.
1: Yes, of course I have the cash. That seems to be the only solution. It's a deal, Mrs. Martell.
0: You'll get the money now?
1: At once. Wait here. My home is just across the park. I'll be back in 5 minutes. But just as a precaution, I'm going to note down the serial numbers of the bills I give you. If you aren't in Reno tomorrow morning, I shall report the money stolen.
0: Don't worry, Mr. Archer. I promise you. After tonight, there won't be anything to worry about. Still waiting for me, I see, Dr. Varney.
2: Well, it took a long time. I was just deciding to leave.
0: You took care of Peter all right?
2: Yes, the wound opened up again. It was painful, but not as bad as it looked. He'll be up again by tomorrow.
0: Thank you, Doctor.
2: Oh, you said you wanted to talk to me.
0: Yes, I have a little proposition for you.
2: You mentioned
3: $50,000.
0: Yes. Yes, I have the money in my handbag here. One, take it. Now count it.
2: Yes. What do you want me to do?
0: Doctor, have you ever murdered anyone?
2: What?
0: I said, have you ever murdered anyone?
2: Why, you're joking.
0: You'd hardly call murder a joke.
2: What are you suggesting?
0: You are Stephen Archer's physician. You stop at his home every night and check his heart. And you give him a sedative.
2: No. I'm going out of this house, Mrs. Martell, and I'm never coming back.
0: Before you go, Doctor, I'll take that money back. $50,000, Doctor. It's a lot of money.
2: Yes,
0: I know just how deep you are in the red. $50,000 will put you on your feet again.
2: Well, it's...
0: And you'll have the friendship of the wife of the next governor.
2: You want me to give Archer an overdose of sedative, huh?
0: I knew you'd be reasonable, Varney.

0: Good morning, my dear.
1: I see you're at the radio already. Aren't you up early today? I thought all the Borgias slept late.
2: I wanted to hear the news.
1: Indeed. Could it be a person by the name of George Monk that you're so anxious to hear about?
2: What do you mean? Why do you mention that name?
1: The Black Valise, my dear. Remember, I'm still anxious to know if it contains $17,000. Have you taken the newspaper in yet? No? No, I'll get it. There'll be something in this morning's paper that I'd like you to see, my dear.
3: Stephen Archer, candidate in the three-cornered race for governor, was found dead in his bed, apparently from an overdose of sedative. All indications point to accidental death, except for the fact that a large sum of money was missing from the safe. However, if the money was stolen, it'll do the thief no good, for the serial numbers were carefully noted down on the desk pad on Mr. Archer's desk.
4: What was that? Archer dead?
2: Yes.
1: Sarah, I read the signs of your fine Italian hand.
4: Did you have a hand in it?
2: Peter.
4: So now Archer's votes will drop in my lap, huh?
2: You'll be governor, Peter.
4: Sarah, I think I'm going to kill you.
5: Put that crutch down!
1: No, no, my dear, you needn't run away. I was just rehearsing. I'm not ready to kill you yet. Perhaps someone else will do it first. I'm going to wait for the result of my experiment.
2: Experiment? What do you mean?
1: See, here.
2: What? What is it, Peter?
1: Just an ad in the personal column. I had it inserted in every newspaper between here and Chicago.
2: Let me see that.
1: It's the first ad in the column with a display space around it. I wanted to make sure it was seen by the right person. Read it, Sarah, read it.
2: All right, if it makes you happy, I will read it. George, was her name Sarah? Or did she use another name? I mean the one who left with a little black Belize and all the money in it. If you have at least 17,000 reasons to find her, and if the traveling isn't too difficult under the circumstances, I suggest you come to Capital City. The address is...
5: Peter, you didn't!
1: Isn't it cleverly worded, my dear? I had to phrase it so that only George Monk and no one else would catch its meaning.
5: You put this ad in all the papers?
1: Exactly. You see, my dear, if that little black valise did not contain $17,000, you have nothing to fear. But if it did, well, then I may be spared the chore of killing you. I'll let George do it.
2: Hello?
6: Mrs. Martell?
2: Who is this?
6: Dr. Varney.
2: Oh.
6: What did you think it was?
2: I thought... Never mind. What do you want, Varney?
6: Don't you know? I think you're pretty clever, don't you?
2: What do you mean?
6: That was Archer's own money you gave me last night, that $50,000.
2: Varney, are you insane? Don't you realize you're talking over an open phone?
6: I only realize I murdered Archer for you for nothing. That $50,000 I can't use. The serial numbers have been broadcast.
2: My dear Varney, I haven't the faintest notion what you're talking about.
6: How clever you are, Sarah Martell. How clever. And how dangerous. Yes, too dangerous to live.

0: The medical examiner's all through with the body, Inspector.
1: All right, O'Connor, all right. Then I guess we're finished, too. Tell Mike to be careful with the body. And put down in your report, dead on arrival, murdered by person or persons unknown. I'll sign it when I get downtown. She was a beautiful woman, O'Connor. It's a tough way to die.
0: A tough way indeed, Inspector.
1: How's Mr. Martell taking it?
0: Like a trooper, sir. Here he comes now with his doctor.
1: All right, O'Connor. I'll see you downtown.
0: Yes, sir. Goodbye, Inspector.
2: Are you pretty near through, Inspector?
1: Yes, Mr. Martell. The boys are taking the body away now. May I say, Mr. Martell, that you have my deepest sympathy in this bereavement of yours.
3: Thank you, Inspector. Oh, by the way, do you know Dr. Varney?
4: Oh, yes.
1: How do you do, Doctor?
4: How do you do? A ghastly business, Inspector.
1: Yes, indeed, and we'll do everything in our power to lay that murderer by the heels.
4: Inspector.
1: Yes, Dr. Varney.
4: Have you any clues, anything definite to go on?
1: Well, if you don't mind my talking about it now, Mr. Martell.
3: Oh, it's all right, Inspector. I'm afraid I'm going to have to listen to a good deal of talking about it. Might as well get used to it.
1: A very wise and courageous way to look at it, Mr. Martell. Well, as I was saying, I believe it was a maniac. That's my firm conviction.
4: A maniac?
1: Right. Who but a maniac would have stayed in there to torment that poor dead body? Can you imagine a sane man first choking her to death with his hands, then stabbing her with some keen instrument, then bashing her head in with a blunt instrument?

0: Well, Varney, that was quite an ordeal.
1: It was terrible.
2: Varney.
1: Yes?
2: You hated her very much, didn't you?
1: No more than you did, Mr. Martell.
2: I won't deny it. It's true.
1: You haven't been using your crutch this morning.
2: No? What made you think of the crutch?
1: Oh, nothing.
2: A blunt instrument, huh? That's all right, Varney. I don't mind your asking. I was thinking along the same lines myself, only it was the keen instrument I had in mind, say a scalpel.
1: Oh, now, look here.
2: Skip it, Varney. I was just making conversation.
1: Oh. You know, there's something I don't understand.
2: Yes, Varney?
1: Yes? Nothing at all.
2: I know what you want to ask. You want to know who was the third man.
1: Well,
2: I'll show you, Varney. Where are my keys? Here.
1: What have you got in that closet?
2: A guest, Varney. Shall I say, an invited guest? You can come out now, George. The coast is clear.
3: Oh, thought you meant to bury me alive in there.
1: Tell, who's this man?
2: Dr. Varney, George Monk. Shake hands, gentlemen. No? Very well. I thought it would be right for all three of us to be together for a moment.
1: What are you talking about, Martell?
2: Listen carefully, Varney, and you, George. Each one of us was in her room last night. The cumulative effect of our individual deeds has convinced the inspector that a maniac murdered my wife. But we three know better. However, there is one of us who knows more than the other two. One of us killed her first. I say first because the other two were not one whit less murderers for the fact that she was already dead.
3: The three of us. We all did it.
2: Yes, George. And I suppose that by checking each other and comparing notes, we could determine, to the satisfaction of all of us, just who took precedence. For instance, when I heard you move about in the closet this morning and turn the key on you, I had no way of telling how long you'd been in the house. And I don't want to know.
1: Then two of us will always be in doubt.
2: Exactly, Varney. Do you agree to it?
1: Yes.
2: And you, George?
3: Yes.
2: Then, goodbye, gentlemen.

0: Aroma Wines have brought you Lucille Ball, a star of A Shroud for Sarah. Tonight's study in Suspense.
1: This is Truman Bradley for Aroma Wines, the sponsor of Suspense. 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
1: Presented by Roma Wines, R-O-M-A, made in California for enjoyment throughout the world. There is an immediate need in most hospitals for auxiliary non-nursing personnel. Approximately 90,000 men and women must be recruited if hospitals are to provide patients with even minimum services. The present critical lack of hospital workers of all kinds is substantially reducing the amount of nursing care per patient because nurses must spend so much of their time on non-professional tasks. Although the need varies in different sections of the country, there is an overall need for orderlies, laundrymen, chefs, electricians, plumbers, janitors, and so forth. Men and women, both skilled and unskilled, who want to work in a hospital in any capacity, can now get secure, well-paid jobs with a post-war future. This is CBS, the Columbia Broadcasting System.

0: Yes, Roma wines taste better because only Roma selects from the world's greatest wine reserves for your pleasure. 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
1: Suspense! 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
0: Suspense, radio's outstanding theater of thrills, is presented for your enjoyment by Roma Wines. That's R-O-M-A. Roma Wines, those better-tasting California wines enjoyed by more Americans than any other wine. For friendly entertaining, for delightful dining. Yes, right now, a glassful would be very pleasant as Roma Wines bring you Eddie Bracken in a remarkable tale of...
1: Suspense!
2: Mr. Obermeyer wasn't around, so I closed the gas station early that day and started home. I wasn't feeling very well. I walked along, thinking of different things, past the high school where I'd gone last year and where Miss Wilson was still teaching, past the movie theaters where they were still showing the Humphrey Bogart picture I'd seen last night. I thought maybe I'd go again tonight. And then I cut through the alley to the rickety old frame building where we lived on the second floor over the store. I hated that place. Every time I got near it, I hated it worse. It was no kind of a place for us to be living. I went up the back stairs. I could hear Mom and Sis in the kitchen, so I went straight to my own room and locked the door. I pulled up the old floorboard and got out my things and spread them on the bed. I pinned on the flyer's watch, that is his wings, and strapped on the chronograph-type watch. It said to Jimmy from Jane on it. I looked at myself in the mirror. I could have been a famous flyer. I took off the watch and wings and looked over the other things. There was the gold fountain pen that I had only a week. It said L.I.B. on it. It was the kind that big executive used to sign important papers. I tried it out a few times in front of a mirror.
3: Elwood?
2: Yes?
3: Elwood!
2: All right, Mother. All right.
3: Fired?
2: No, I just closed up a little early.
3: Well, you will get fired. Mr. Obermeyer catches you closing up early.
2: Oh, no, I won't.
3: And don't think you're going to lie around this house when you do. Your sister and I have a hard enough time as it is without having you on our necks.
2: Well, I don't feel very well today, Mom.
3: Don't feel very well.
2: Is supper ready?
3: No. Is that all you can think about when you come home? Food?
2: There isn't much else, is there?
3: Is that so? Well, any time you get tired of using this place as a boarding house...
2: Forget it, Mom. What's this?
3: Leave it alone. Do you have to look at everything?
2: Well, what is it?
3: An old album of snapshots I found in the trunk today. Didn't know I still had it.
2: Gee, is this me?
3: Let me see. Mm-hmm, that's you.
2: How old was I then?
3: Oh, let me see, about 6. You were real cute then.
2: Are there any pictures of Dad?
3: No.
2: Say, I remember this place. This is where we lived just before we came to Fairfield, wasn't it?
3: Quite a while before. You were about 8 then.
2: Who's this? Who's this man?
3: You ought to remember him. You were almost 9 when he went away.
2: I don't. Who was he?
3: He was your stepfather. What's the idea of tearing that up?
2: Unless I want to.
3: Cut it out. You got no right to tear up that picture. The Lord knows I got no use for that man, but you got no right to tear it up.
2: Oh, you had no right to marry him
3: either. Shut up! Oh, get out of here before I hit you again. Get out of here! Get out!
2: I went back to my room. I got my things out from under the floorboard again, but somehow they didn't make me feel very good the way they usually did. I had an awful headache. Pretty soon I put on my hat and went out.

0: Is the oil and water all right, Miss Wilson?
1: I think it is, Elwood, yes.
0: Well, that'll be $1.80 then.
1: All right. Here.
0: Thanks. How's the new term going, Miss Wilson?
1: Oh, fine so far. I am sorry you're not with us, though, Elwood. I was so looking forward to having you in my class
0: this year.
1: Well,
0: some things just can't be helped, it's, yeah, I guess. Do the students like your course, Miss Wilson?
1: They seem to like it fine.
0: I wish I could be there. Is there anything about abnormal psychology, Miss Wilson?
1: We touch on it towards the end of the course.
0: Oh, I read something about it. I read some of the Freud and Adler stuff, too.
1: Have you, Elwood? Uh-huh. You know, sometimes I think you get more real education staying out of school than the rest of them do staying in.
0: Well, I try to keep up with what's going on in the world.
1: You're way ahead of most people, Elwood. I hope someday you can get away from this town, someplace where you can really use your ability. You can go a long way, Elwood.
0: Oh, I'm going to. I'm going to do something about it someday, all right.
1: I know you are. Maybe between us we can figure out something.
0: Huh? Maybe we can. Can I come over and listen to your records again sometime, Miss Wilson?
1: Of course you can, Elwood. Anytime you feel...
2: Hey, Elwood.
0: What's the matter?
2: Elwood, we got a phone for Dr. Parker and the police.
0: What's up? Why?
2: Well, it's Mr. Granby. They just found him over there in the lot.
1: Henry Granby?
2: Yes. Our phone. You go on over, Elwood. Maybe you can do something.
0: All right. You want to come, Miss Wilson?
1: Yes, I will. I guess it must be over there on the corner where the people are.
0: Yeah, people crowd around awful quick at something like this, don't they?
1: Oh, they certainly do.
0: Maybe you don't want to look.
1: Well, I... No.
0: Oh, that's Mr. Granby, all right.
1: Elwood, what happened to him?
0: There's not much use in calling a doctor.
1: Oh, dear, is he?
0: Well, you can see. He's been strangled, Miss Wilson. He's dead.

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1: Between the acts of Suspense, this is Ken Niles for Roma Wines. 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
2: Finding Mr. Granby murdered created a terrific commotion. At first they thought some tramp did it, but they couldn't find anything missing except a Phi Beta Kappa key. So they figured someone in town must have done it, because there were quite a lot of people who didn't like Mr. Granby at all. You can imagine how that made them feel, a little town like ours where everybody knew everybody else, and someone you might say hello to a dozen times a day, was a murderer. Friday was my afternoon off, and I was walking around town, and I ran into Miss Wilson and Winnie Hawks.
3: Why, hello, Elwood.
2: Oh, hello, Miss Wilson. Hi, Winnie.
4: Elwood Parsons. I do wish you'd stop calling me Winnie. My name is Winifred. In fact, it's Miss Hawks to mere acquaintances.
2: I always used to call you Winnie.
4: That was years ago when I was just a child.
5: Winifred's 17 now, Elwood. She's a young lady.
4: Well, at least I'm old enough to be addressed by my right name.
2: Okay, Winnie.
4: All right, then, Ellie.
2: Say, Winnie, what's that?
4: What?
2: That hanging on your bracelet.
4: Oh, that. That's just a little gold football. Andy Sawyer gave it to me.
2: Gee, that's nice.
4: Oh, it's all right. The whole varsity got them. Anybody might have one.
2: Anybody?
4: Yes, even you, if you'd ever taken the trouble to go out for the team.
2: The football equipment cost too much. Say, hear anything new about the murder?
4: New? My father says that if the police can't do anything, it's high time the citizens took things into their own hands. He's forming a vigilante committee.
5: Oh, Winifred.
4: Well, we have to do something, don't we? After all, there's a murderer running around loose. How do we know it might be anybody?
2: Sure, it might be anybody.
5: Well, of course, I suppose it might,
4: listen,
5: but...
4: Listen, will both of you swear not to tell this to a living soul?
5: What, Winifred?
4: My father thinks he knows who did it. The murder.
2: Does he?
4: He thinks it's old man Krantz. In the first place, there's something wrong with him living up there in that old shack all alone. And in the second place, he's a foreigner.
5: Oh, Winifred, what's that got to do with it?
4: Well, he could have done it. My father thinks he's somebody who's crazy. A fiend.
2: That's the craziest thing I ever heard. Old man Krantz, a fiend.
4: Well, just because you're such bosom pals...
2: Tell your father to guess again, Winnie. Old man Krantz wouldn't hurt anybody.
4: How do you know?
2: Old man Krantz, he wouldn't hurt a fly. He wouldn't dare. Old man Krantz was a little funny, all right, but it was funnier still him thinking that he'd done it. That gave me the idea to go up and see him. His big dog Bismarck started making an awful fuss the way he always did, but I just banged on the door anyway.
6: Who is it?
2: It's me, Mr. Krantz. Elwood.
6: Why didn't you say so? Quiet, Bismarck. Wait a minute. I'll unbar the door.
2: Hello, Bismarck, old fella.
6: So, you finally come up to see old man Krantz again, huh?
2: Yeah, and I brought you some old horseshoes. I'll just put them down here. Say, I thought I ought to tell you. I heard the screwiest thing in town today.
3: So? What was that?
2: You know about the murder?
3: Yes, I know.
2: Somebody said you did it.
3: Oh, they did, huh?
2: Uh-huh. They're getting up a vigilante committee.
3: Well, let them come with a vigilante committee. I got my shotgun. I take care of myself.
2: Oh,
3: right.
2: They won't bother you, Mr. Krantz. I told them they were crazy.
3: They better not bother me.
2: As far as that goes, I don't think they'll ever find out who did it.
3: No?
2: I don't think so. Do you?
3: Well, somebody did do it.
2: Oh, sure. Somebody did.
3: He was strangled, I hear.
2: He was. I saw him.
3: Take a strong pair of hands to do that.
2: Yeah, I guess it would. Well, what have you been doing lately, Mr. Krantz?
3: Oh, nothing. Reading a little philosophy this last few days.
2: No more psychology?
3: Oh, sure. But now I read a little philosophy just for a change. Been reading Schopenhauer. You know how he says it's the only way to escape the world? Suicide.
2: Suicide.
3: Yeah. But he's crazy. My way of living is better than his way of dying.
2: Well, why do you want to escape from the world, Mr. Krantz?
3: Why? Look at it. Just look at it and tell me why I shouldn't want to escape from it.
2: Well, I don't know, Mr. Krantz. There are a lot of things wrong with the world.
3: Wrong?
2: But
3: you just show me one thing that's right. Just one thing, and I'll go back. That's right. I'll go back. But in the meantime, while you got nothing else to do, we play a game of horseshoes, huh?
2: Ah.
3: Come on. I got the stakes all laid out.
2: Okay.
3: What kind of horseshoes are these? They're all bent.
2: Well, I didn't want to ask Charlie Vander for new ones. They're old ones that he takes off the horses. They just have to be straightened out a little.
3: Yeah, that's right.
2: You got a hammer or an axe
3: somewhere?
2: Hammer?
3: You think I'm an old man and I'm weak, huh? You don't know how much strength I got. There, look. I straightened it with my bare hands.
2: Shucks, I bet I can do it.
3: Go ahead, try.
2: All right. There. See?
3: Yes, yes.
2: It's just as straight as yours.
3: Yes, Elwood. It takes a strong pair of hands to do that.
2: I didn't feel very well that night. I tried on my Phi Beta Kappa key that I had in front of a mirror, and then I put it back in the place under the floor and then I put on my hat and went out. You know what? The next day they found Winnie Hawks. She was dead. Somebody had strangled her.
5: Hello, Elwood. Come in.
2: I haven't seen you for quite a while,
5: I know.
2: I thought...
5: Everyone's been so upset. It was such an awful thing.
2: What?
5: About Winifred.
2: Oh, yes. It's strange what fate does.
5: Oh, it's something a little more horrible than fate, I'm afraid.
2: I thought maybe you wouldn't want to go out. I thought maybe you might like to listen to some music tonight, Miss Wilson.
5: Why, yes, I'd love to. As a matter of fact, I've just got a new album of Stravinsky. They say it's very good.
2: Oh, Stravinsky's wonderful. I think it's terribly exciting and emotional, don't you?
5: Well, yes. And so imaginative. I'll get out the records if you'll start... What's that you've got there, Elwood?
2: What?
5: That thing you're tossing up and down your hand?
2: Oh, that's just a little watch charm I found. I carry it in my pocket, sort of for luck.
5: It was a gold football, wasn't it?
2: Yeah, I found it. I guess some fellow lost it.
5: Oh.
7: Okay, sis, I'm leaving.
2: Oh, hello, Dick.
7: Oh, hi, Elwood.
5: All right, Dick.
7: Dad's here, so don't worry.
5: Going hunting?
7: The rifle. Hunting? You bet I am. Half the town is tonight.
5: Didn't you know, Elwood? The committee's patrolling the streets because of the murderer.
2: Oh, yes. I heard something about it.
7: You ought to join up. It's every man's duty with a fiend like that on the loose.
2: Well, maybe I will.
7: Well, so long. Good night.
2: Good night, Dick. Shall I put on the first record, Miss Wilson?
5: Yes, all right. Elwood.
2: Yes?
5: Where did you find that gold football?
2: Down by the railroad tracks. I guess some fella lost it who was passing through. I sort of collect things like that, you know.
5: Oh.
2: Oh, that music is wonderful. It makes me want to do things, big things. You've been a wonderful help to me, Miss Wilson.
5: I like to help people that I think will benefit by it. so perhaps someday they can accomplish something.
2: I'm going to accomplish something someday, Miss Wilson. In a way, I already have. Sometimes I thought, if I were only a little bit older, or you were a little younger,
5: That's one thing we know we can't accomplish, isn't it? We can't change our ages.
2: No, we can't accomplish that. That's a lovely watch you have on, Miss Wilson.
5: Oh, this.
2: I've never seen you wear that one before.
5: A friend of mine brought it back from Europe.
2: May I see it?
5: Of course.
2: It's kind of complicated, isn't it?
5: Yes, it's one of those Swiss ones. It tells the day of the month, too.
2: Oh, it's really lovely.
5: I'm glad you like it.
2: I'd like to have a watch like that.
5: Elwood, I can't listen anymore. I hope you'll excuse me.
2: What's the matter, Miss Wilson?
5: I'm very sorry, but suddenly I have a very bad headache.
2: Oh, of course. I understand, Miss Wilson.
5: Thank you, Elwood.
2: Well, you have nothing to thank me for, Miss Wilson. I'll go now.
5: All right. Good night, Elwood.
2: Good night, Miss Wilson. I went home and put the gold football in the place under the floor. I thought I'd go to sleep, but I felt worse that night than I ever had. So after a while, I put on my hat and went out. I walked around for quite a while. Once I saw some of the fellows driving around in a hopped-up Ford, all with rifles and shotguns.
8: Are things at the station, Elwood?
2: I just waved to them and kept on walking. I was down around the station just as the 1140 was pulling out. A man had gotten off and was crossing the tracks to take the shortcut. It was dark. I couldn't see who he was. But he had a brand new briefcase, a lovely one, the kind they call a dispatch case. I followed him. The shortcut is a path up over the ridge below Mr. Krantz's shack. It whines quite a lot, so at first he didn't notice I was following him. I got pretty close before he did, and he turned his head. He began walking faster, and so did I. In a minute, he looked back again, and it must have come to him who I was because he started to run. Then I ran, too. When he saw he couldn't get away, all at once he made a quick turn up the hill towards the lights in old man Krantz's shack. He didn't yell or anything, but he dropped his briefcase now and he was running as hot as he could. So was I, and I didn't stop. For a second, I was afraid he might wake up old man Krantz's dog before I caught up with him. He tripped over something and fell, and I was there before he could get up. He turned his face. Then suddenly it happened again. The same thing that happened with Winnie Hawks and Mr. Granby. It wasn't his face that I saw. It was the face in that picture. The face of my stepfather. My hands were closing around his

0: The next day the sun was shining, and I was pleased because it was my day off again. I'd slept late. But when I started over into town, I saw a lot of kids running up towards the ridge, so I guess they'd found him. I followed along, but when I got there, I saw they were going up further, to old man Krantz's shack. There was a big crowd there, and the sheriff and three or four cops. They didn't seem to be doing much. It was some other men, like Mr. Wilson's brother, that seemed to be in charge. One of them had a rope, and he was slinging it over a tree. And then I saw the dog. Somebody had shot Bismarck, and he was lying there in the grass, all covered with blood. And then they were dragging old man Krantz out of his shack.
1: I'm an old man, boys. I don't do it. What would an old man like me want to do a thing like that?
2: Shut up!
1: Now,
2: I'm quiet. Listen here, men. Quiet. I gotta warn you. What you're doing is illegal and contrary to the law.
3: We're in charge now, Sheriff. And let me warn you. Don't try to interfere.
1: Oh, Bismarck, old Bismarck, what have you done that for? Oh, poor dumb animal. He didn't do nothing.
4: Come on, get the rope.
0: No, wait. Oh, wait. He didn't do it.
5: How do you know?
0: Well, he couldn't have...
6: There's the one who did it. Right there.
0: I was down the hill before they even had time to fire a shot. That's all it had taken. Just those few words and they knew. But it was too late now. There was a freight train coming through just as I got to the tracks. I got across ahead of it. That cut them off for a minute and it gave me time to think. But I knew I'd never get very far in the open daylight. I saw an oil tank car standing on the siding with the top up. I scrambled up onto it and down the little ladder inside. It was empty. But I was barely inside when they were across the tracks after me. I hardly dared breathe. Standing there in the darkness with the oil on the bottom of the car seeping into my shoes, I almost fainted thinking of what would happen if somebody got the idea of looking into that. Thank God. It was good and dark. About 8 o'clock, I guess, before I dared to climb out. I was still frightened, but I was excited, too. They were looking for me. Everybody. In a couple of days, the whole country would be looking for me. But they wouldn't find me. They'd never find me. For years, they'd wonder how I got away, and then... Then I saw two men walking up the track to the freight agent's office. I was frightened all over again.
7: Haven't seen any sign of them, have you?
8: No, I just wish I had. I got old Betsy here all crying.
0: They were all over, everywhere. But just the same, I had to get to see Miss Wilson. Somehow I just had to get to see her. I started back over the ridge. I figured that would be the last place they'd be looking. But at every little sound in the brush, I'd go weak all over from fear. I got there, though, through the backyard. And I was just hiding in the bushes alongside the house when I saw her come out the front door with Dick.
5: I'll walk you down there, sis. We're patrolling the streets by the school anyway, so you'll be all right. Keep plenty of lights on, though.
9: Oh, it's so brutal.
5: Brutal?
9: Yes, and you enjoy it, all of you, hunting him down like an animal.
5: What? Good Lord, sis. He is an animal.
0: So I was an animal. Well, all right, then I was an animal. But I was a lot smarter animal than any of them. I knew she was going to the school. And I knew how to get into the basement. It was awful easy, really. And I was already inside when I heard her arrive. She had the place blazing with lights, but her room was right next to the basement stairway, and there was a fuse box just at the head of the stairs. It was almost too easy. Of course, I couldn't see her in there when I opened the door.
10: Who's there?
0: Miss Wilson? Don't be afraid, Miss Wilson.
10: Elwood?
0: I just want to talk to you, Miss Wilson.
10: Elwood, no.
0: I just wanted to tell you why I did those things. You're a psychologist. You'll understand.
10: Please, go away.
0: It was those things like Elwood. The gold football, like your watch. Do you have your watch with you tonight, Miss Wilson?
10: Don't.
0: I know
10: come
0: you
10: me.
0: Have it.
10: Don't.
0: Nobody ever gave me a watch. They wouldn't even if I asked them for it. They'd try to keep it from me. So I'd just have to take it. I'd just take it. They were coming down the hall. The lights were on all of a sudden. There was only one way out. the window. I was cut some when I hit the ground, but I was all right. I started to run. And then I saw someone in front of me. He was aiming right at me. I turned and I ran the other way. I fell. Or something hit me. I tried to get up. Something hit me again.

They say I'm what's called a criminal psychopath. They say I took those things because they were symbols of love that I never had. They say I killed those people because they represented my stepfather, and I thought he'd kept me from being loved. They say they don't know whether I should be sent to an asylum or go to a trial. But I don't see why they go to all this trouble, because they say anyway, I'm going to die.

0: Suspense. Presented by Roma Wines, R-O-M-A, Roma, America's favorite wines. This is Ken Niles bringing back to our suspense microphone the brilliant star of tonight's play, Eddie Bracken. Eddie, even though murder is a bit out of your line, you were superbly convincing as a villain tonight.
1: Ken, I really enjoyed playing Elwood. Say, that's a handsome watch you're wearing. You mind if I...
0: Elwood, I mean, Eddie, don't. Don't let go of my wrist. The play's over.
1: Oh, but I like nice things. Valuable things.
0: Well, then, you'll like this gift basket of Roma California wines. 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
1: Oh, gee, thanks, Ken. 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It pays dividends.
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2: Eddie Bracken may be heard on his own program for Texaco and is currently being seen in the Paramount production, Ladies' Man. Tonight's suspense play was written by Robert Richards. 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
3: This is the man in black, here for the Roma Wine Company of Fresno, California, to introduce this weekly half hour of Suspense. Tonight from Hollywood, Roma Wines bring you Joseph Cotton in a suspense play called Sneak Preview, which tells of a rather remarkable adventure experienced by that noted director of screen thrillers, Frank Henderson. And so, with Mr. Henderson's by far stranger-than-fiction story, as related and enacted by Joseph Cotton, we again hope to keep you in suspense. Go ahead, please, Mr. Henderson. This all began, you say, 2 weeks ago?
4: Yes, that's right. I just finished the final cutting and dubbing on my newest picture, Escape to Destiny. Think you'll like it, by the way. Lou Ellis says...
3: Yes, go on.
4: Well, I took the film east with me, and the first day I got there, we ran it in the projection room for a few of the boys in the New York office. They seemed to like it pretty well, which, of course...
5: Ruth, now that it's all over, and we're safe...
6: Yes?
5: Well, there's one thing that still worries me.
6: What's that?
5: It's... Well, it's... Ruth, will you marry me?
6: Darling. That's the one thing I've known the answer to from the very beginning.
4: Well, boys, there it is.
7: Frank, it is but terrific. It's the best picture you've ever made.
8: Oh, it's great, great. Hitchcock will absolutely quit.
4: No kidding, you really think so?
8: I do, Frank, honestly. I think it even tops Perilous Journey. Definitely.
7: And it's solid box office, Frank. Solid.
4: Well, it's all yours, boys. I can't think of anything more to do to it. We might lighten the music a little under that scene in the wine cellars. I'll get it. Hello? Who? What does he want? Okay, put him on. Hello? Yes, this is Frank Henderson. Who? I don't think I know any Captain McNeil. Oh, well, may I ask why the chief of the Security Bureau wants to... I hope there's nothing wrong. I see. All right, I'll be there.
9: Who was it, Frank?
4: Somebody at police headquarters.
9: Police headquarters? What's he want?
4: That's what I'd like to know.
10: Well, Mr. Henderson, my secretary tells me you were a little mystified.
4: Well, a little, I guess.
10: You never heard of any Captain McNeil?
4: Oh, no. It was just that I didn't think to connect you with the Captain McNeil.
10: Very nicely put, Mr. Henderson. Very nicely put. But you don't need to explain. There aren't so many people as you'd think who'd ever heard of any Captain McNeil. An undercover agent isn't very much good if everybody knows him.
4: No, is he? I guess not.
10: Mr. Henderson, when I heard you were going to be in New York, I just couldn't resist meeting you.
4: Oh, I see.
10: Mr. Henderson, I'm probably your greatest living admirer.
4: Well, thank you.
10: I guess I've seen every picture of yours since the first one you directed, most of them 3 or 4 times.
4: I'll have to remember you in my will.
10: You know, you'd have made a first-class professional detective.
4: I'm not so sure about that. There's a lot of difference between fact and fiction, I guess.
10: Not so much. I've always followed the reasoning in your pictures with complete agreement.
4: Well, I'm glad to hear that.
10: Yes, but... With one exception.
4: Huh? What was that?
10: I couldn't go along with you there. It was in your 5th picture, Murder in the Morning. You remember near the end of the picture where the killer has the detective and his pal at gunpoint in an empty room?
4: Mm, I remember.
10: The friend is allowed to leave. He's helpless anyway, unless... And here was the point. Unless the detective is able to get over certain vital information to the friend in the presence of the killer... But without his knowledge, you remember?
4: Sure. And when the friend is leaving, the detective hands him his hat.
10: Mm-hmm.
4: And inside the hat band, he slipped a piece of paper with the information on it. Is that what you mean?
10: Exactly. And that's where I disagree. Although I realize it probably wasn't your fault. Probably the writer or the producer.
4: Oh, no. As a matter of fact, that was my own idea.
10: It's too simple, too unimaginative, if you'll forgive me the word. No intelligent criminal would allow a thing like that to happen right under his nose.
4: But the way the thing was done, I thought...
10: Even so, how is the friend to know that this paper is under his hatband?
4: Oh, well, you see...
10: It isn't something you'd likely to notice. You don't look under your hatband every time you put on your hat.
4: I know, but
10: it's
4: we...
10: It's far too fetched. It's not true to life. It's fiction. Excuse me a moment. Hello? Yes? Yes, I see. I'll be down in just a few minutes. Pardon the interruption.
4: Oh, not at all, Captain. I really ought to be going. I've kept you too long.
10: Mr. Henderson, I wonder if you're interested in real crime.
4: Real crime?
10: Have you ever seen an actual murderer?
4: Well, you do make me feel like an amateur now. No, to tell you the truth, I never have.
10: Come on, then. It might give you an idea. It's down the hall. As a matter of fact, I've never seen this particular murderer myself.
4: But you know he is a murderer?
10: Sure. Not much like a character in one of your pictures, though. Nothing romantic or exciting.
4: Was he clever?
10: Oh, yes, indeed. His career has been 20 years. There's never been enough evidence to convict him. There isn't even a photograph of him. Here we are.
4: But if you don't know any more than that, what charge are you holding him on?

0: Well, there you are. Gregory Sarko. Murderer, spy, drug addict, and about everything else in the book.
1: Know who killed him?
0: Who knows? Who cares? There are plenty of people who would have been happy to do it if they dared.
1: I suppose he had identification on him.
0: Sure. Bank book, wallet, a few inconsequential papers.
1: Is that all?
0: That's all. Oh, a little money, a handkerchief, a tin of aspirin.
1: Aspirin?
0: Sure. Criminals have headaches just like other people.
1: It was aspirin, I suppose.
0: We professionals may not be romantic, Mr. Henderson. We are thorough.
1: Oh, sure.
0: Yes, it was aspirin.
1: I remember you saying he was a drug addict. So that was all he had on him, huh?
0: That's right. Nothing very sensational or exciting. No clues.
1: Now, what about that bank book? Was it in his own name?
0: Oh, he had a lot of names. Gregory Sarko was the one in the bank book. His own, by the way. Why?
1: Because a perfectly crazy notion has just entered my head.
0: For a new picture?
1: It could be. Well, here am I in New York, little time on my hands, and... Well, the guy intrigues me, that's all.
0: A dead man intrigues you?
1: His life intrigues me, sure. Finding out more about it intrigues me. What's the difference? The guy's dead. What have I got to lose?
0: Well, now, I don't say it's likely, Mr. Henderson, but it's possible, just barely possible, that you might lose your life.
2: 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Near us, a group of Cubans are entertaining an American visitor. 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
3: And now it is with pleasure that we bring back to our soundstage Joseph Cotten as movie director Frank Henderson in Robert L. Richards' Sneak Preview, a tale well calculated to keep you in suspense.

0: I'm not an adventurous or even a particularly courageous man, and yet suddenly I found myself engaged in what might possibly, as the captain had said, be a fairly dangerous occupation. I pored for hours over Captain McNeil's file on Sarko, even persisting in the face of a sudden and somewhat mysterious reluctance on the part of the captain to have me do so. The next thing I did was to inquire at the bank which had issued Sarko's bankbook and found out exactly nothing. I was pretty discouraged and about ready to quit when I went back to my hotel that evening.
1: Would you mind closing the door, please? Thank you, Mr. Henderson. My name is Edwards.
0: How do you... Say, what's the big idea?
1: No, Mr. Henderson. Keep away from the telephone, please.
0: Are you threatening me with that gun?
1: I regret it, Mr. Henderson. I deeply regret it, but unfortunately I cannot deny it.
0: Listen, this whole thing is ridiculous and melodramatic.
1: Mr. Henderson, why are you so interested in Gregory Sarko?
0: Sarko?
1: Yes, Sarko.
0: Just what, if you will forgive a B-picture expression, is your racket?
1: Racket? Oh, no, Mr. Henderson. I just like to make money, that's all.
0: Look, Mr. Edwards, or whatever your name is, if it's any of your business, and I don't see that it is, my interest in Sarko is simple curiosity. I was talking with a Captain McNeil at police headquarters. He showed me his file on Sarko.
1: Of that much I'm quite aware, sir.
0: Well, if you...

0: know so much. What are you doing up here acting like a suspense radio character? It may sound silly to you, but it was just that I'd never seen a murderer before, alive or dead, and when I saw Sarko's body at police headquarters, I got interested.
1: Mr. Henderson, would you mind repeating that?
0: I said I got interested.
1: No, you said you actually saw the body of Sarko?
0: Sure. What's so terrific about that?
1: Did you see his face?
0: Of course.
1: What did he look like?
0: Iron gray hair, dark eyes.
1: Yes. Mr. Henderson, we simply must reach an understanding. You've no idea what possibilities this opens for me.
0: Well, I'm no mind reader.
1: Mr. Henderson, may I have your word that you will do nothing unreasonable if I put away this gun?
0: Okay.
1: Thank you. I must administer my eye drops. My eyes are very bad. Perhaps you've noticed.
0: I thought you might have a cold.
1: No, nothing so simple, unfortunately. Congenital weakness. There we are. Now, Mr. Henderson, my interest in all this is very sordid, I'm afraid. Money, to the extent of, shall we say, $300,000.
0: Oh, nice, tidy little sum.
1: Half of that sum could be yours, Mr. Henderson.
0: You'll forgive me if I don't jump at such a handsome offer without knowing a little more about it.
1: I might have realized, I suppose, that mere lucre was not paramount to one of your position.
0: Let's leave paramount out of this.
1: Yes. But, Mr. Henderson, it so happens that I can put you in the way of quite a bit of rather special information about Sarko. I shall write several of them down for you here.
0: That's just fine. Write several of what down?
1: Names, addresses, places where you can discover what you want to know.
0: Okay, what's the catch?
1: Mr. Henderson, you must trust me.
0: What do you want?
1: I want very little. But when you've seen these people, and when what they tell you suggests that there is still more to know, come to see me. I've written that address down, too. Good night, and good hunting.
0: Well, by this time, I was so obsessed with the thing that I actually set out to follow the itinerary of the rather sinister Mr. Edwards to the very letter. There was a man serving a life term at Sing Sing. His name was Colette.
2: Well, it didn't used to be so healthy to talk about Sarko, but seeing he's dead, yeah, I know him pretty well.
0: Did you ever do any business with him?
2: Yeah, we had one little deal. He helped me in some business I had with Senator O'Malley. You remember him?
0: Oh, he was chairman of the Foreign Affairs Committee during the disarmament conferences after the last war.
2: That's right, until 1927.
0: Was that the year you and Sarko had your business with him?
2: That's right.
0: That was the year he was assassinated, wasn't it?
2: Yeah. It was quite a coincidence, Mr. Henderson. Quite a coincidence.
3: Sarko, huh? I just hope he didn't die easy.
0: I don't think he did from the looks of him.
3: Maybe there is some justice after all.
0: Are you quite sure he was a drug addict?
3: Huh. How do you think I first learned to take this stuff? At the convent?
4: Yeah, there is one guy who might talk. I never seen him, but they called him Eddie the Greek. He used to hang around Doyle's gambling place.
1: You see, Mr. Henderson, it all turned out rather well from your point of view, didn't it?
0: In a way.
1: But there are a few little pieces of the picture still missing, eh? You see, that's why I dared hope that you'd come back to see me.
0: That's fine. What about Eddie the Greek?
1: Oh, yes, Eddie the Greek.
0: I hope it won't be too great a shock if I have the strong impression that Eddie the Greek is one of your pseudonyms, Mr. Edwards.
1: Oh, very good, Mr. Henderson, very good indeed. Yes, I have been called that on occasion.
0: Then what's the idea of the wild goose chase? You're supposed to know more about Sarko than anybody.
1: All in good time, Mr. Henderson, all in good time. At the moment, there is a rather more pressing matter.
0: No, is there?
1: Oh, yes. There is the little matter of the $300,000.
0: Look, I'm in a business where they pay pretty good dough, but nobody can earn $300,000 just overnight and be on the level.
1: But, my dear Mr. Henderson, there is no question of earning.
0: Okay. You tell me.
1: Well, it's really quite simple, Mr. Henderson. With the information you possess, together with the information I possess, there is a very liberal and sensible gentleman of my acquaintance who will give us $300,000.
0: Blackmail, huh?
1: Well, but what possible objection can you have to the transfer of $300,000 from the pocket of one scoundrel to the pocket of another?
0: None, I guess, except that I just don't want to have any part of it.
1: Not even if it meant your coming into the possession of the final, and I might say, the most sensational part of your missing information about Sarko?
0: How do I know you can supply it?
1: Oh, I have something here at my desk which I think you might consider sufficient proof. Oh, yes, here it is. A photograph. But before you look at the face, read the writing across the bottom, please.
0: To my good friend Gregory Sarko from Count Orlando Montecero.
1: He was a quite famous Spanish gentleman, except that lately he's been engaged in some really very subversive activity in South America. Another face, please.
0: But it's Sarko.
1: Rather, shall we say, it is the man whose body you saw at police headquarters. But are you positive?
0: Of course I am.
1: Would you be so good as to write a few words to that effect across the face of the picture?
0: Why?
1: Because I must be sure. And even on our brief acquaintance, Mr. Henderson, I know that you would not write anything above your signature that was not absolutely true.
0: Sure, if it'll make you feel any better, it is true. Here.
1: So, now you see it, Mr. Henderson. You saw this body, you alone. Except for one or two police officers with whom I confess it is a little difficult for me to deal. And the body is not that of Sarko.
0: And the real Sarko?
1: Is alive and quite well, I'm happy to say, in here in New York.
0: How could I meet him?
1: Oh, you will meet him, Mr. Henderson. When he pays us the $300,000.
0: By this time, I had to go through with it. I could see the whole thing on film. What a thriller. I left everything in the hands of Mr. Edwards. A meeting was arranged at a hotel room, the hour 8:30. And there we waited for the man I'd traced all over the underworld of New York. The murderer, spy, dope peddler, Gregory Sarko.
1: Not nervous, are you, Mr. Henderson?
0: Aren't you?
1: A little. Yes, I must confess. Our visitor this evening is not what you might call an easygoing man.
0: Hmm.
1: But we will not be murdered. No, we will not even be followed, at least not successfully.
0: Where do you go from here?
1: To my little apartment where you met me. It's the safest place in all New York.
0: You don't mind if I catch up on my notes while we wait?
1: Your notes?
0: My private file on Sarko.
1: Oh, of course. You know, Mr. Henderson, sometimes I fear that you might think that I've not been quite as candid with you in this matter as I might.
0: There are one or two little things, aren't there? Your own connection with Sarko, for instance.
1: Naturally, but I honestly believe that once you've just... Will you stand by the door, please, Mr. Henderson? Open it when I give you the word.
2: Do you have to point that gun?
1: But there will be no shooting. This gun is just in case. You may open the door now, Mr. Henderson. Come in.
5: Good evening, gentlemen.
0: Captain McNeil.
5: Surprised to see me?
1: Naturally he is. When an appointment has been carefully arranged for Mr. Henderson to meet the arch-criminal Sarko, and when that arch-criminal turns out to be none other than the illustrious Captain McNeil, naturally...
5: I sort of wondered how you managed to get yourself a part in this little drama, Mr. Henderson. Now I know.
0: Well, would you mind awfully explaining it to me?
5: If I were to tell you that I am not Sarko, but rather that your confederate, Mr. Edwards, is Sarko, would that help?
1: Oh, I'm truly sorry, Mr. Henderson. It seems my fate to be forced from one deception to another.
0: Then you are Sarko?
1: In a word, yes. You see, Captain McNeil would scarcely have acceded to my request if he'd not feared that a third and highly respectable party were also privy to our little secret. After all, there would be ways of dealing with Sarko, but a well-known motion picture director, that would be another story. By the way, Captain, did you bring the money, please?
5: I did.
1: How convenient to deal with a police officer who also happens to have a large private fortune.
5: Don't you want to count it?
1: Oh, I can see it's close enough.
0: Listen, Mr. Edwards, if you think you're going to get me to play cat's paw for you, you're...
1: Mr. Henderson, you forget that I have your signature on the photograph of that man whom the good Captain McNeil mistakenly killed.
5: You see where you fit into the picture now, Mr. Henderson?
0: And not a very pretty picture, either.
1: Yes, it would be most inconvenient for Captain McNeil if it were known that he had accidentally liquidated the good Count Montresero, even though from a patriotic standpoint it is undoubtedly an excellent thing that he did. But there might even be international complications, might there not, Captain?
5: Mr. Henderson, if I'd only resisted the temptation to show you that body.
0: If only you had, Captain McNeil.
1: You'll forgive me, gentlemen, if I administer my eye drops, my... Eyes seem to grow worse as my fortunes grow better.
5: Then you'll forgive me if I leave now? Perhaps someday there'll be another meeting.
6: It could happen. Yes, who knows?
0: You're a hat, Captain McNeil.
5: Thank you. Good night.
0: So you're the great Sarko, eh, Mr. Edwards?
6: You see why I could not tell you before. Believe me, I wish to, if only because your interest was so flattering.
0: You know, he'll catch up with you someday, Mr. Edwards.
6: Captain McNeil?
0: Hmm.
6: Not as long as I can prove that he killed Count Montresero.
0: By the way, was that just a sort of happy coincidence for you, or was it?
6: Not quite. I had done some business with the Count, which had turned out rather badly. Oh, he was a pure Nazi agent, without doubt. In any event, I was in difficulties with the fellow, and I persuaded him that he could secure some very valuable information if he would appear in New York as Sarko, which he was unwise enough to do.
0: And then you tipped off Captain McNeil that Sarko was in town. You're a pretty clever boy, aren't you, Mr. Edwards?
6: Thank you, Mr. Henderson, thank you. And now may I suggest that we return to my little flat?
0: We?
6: Under the circumstances, Mr. Henderson, I believe it would be safer for both of us. Do you like your drink, Mr. Henderson?
0: That's very good, thanks. Mr. Edwards, I do wish you'd put that gun away.
6: Oh, yes, the gun. Mr. Henderson, I've been trying to think of a way out of this dilemma all evening. I would have liked to spare you this last little deception.
0: What little deception?
6: I'm going to have to kill you.
0: Oh.
6: I am sincerely sorry. You've been a most pleasant companion, but knowing as much about me as you do...
0: May I finish my drink, please?
6: Oh, but certainly. And now, if you'll excuse me for a moment, my eye drops are in my coat in the hall. Oh, by the way, it's useless to try to escape, Mr. Henderson. This is the only way out, and the windows are barred with steel shutters.
0: Thank you for the information. Edwards! Edwards! Dead. Captain McNeil.
5: I take it that someone has just liquidated our friend Sarko, or Edwards, as you prefer.
0: Yeah, so it would seem.
5: Did you see it happen?
0: No. Did you have much trouble finding your way here?
5: None whatsoever, Mr. Henderson. I'm afraid I have a little confession to
0: make. You don't need to.
5: But I do. You remember the matter of the information on the piece of paper slipped under the hatband? The thing in your picture that I disagreed with?
0: I remember.
5: I apologize. It's a highly practical device. Highly practical. Well,
0: perhaps it wasn't made clear enough in the picture that the paper was rolled up into a little hard ball. I suppose it hurt your head when you put your hat on.
5: It did. And I found the address of this place when I removed it. You'd make a fine detective, Mr. Henderson. By the way, how much have you known?
0: You know, I'm kind of surprised myself. Quite a lot, as a matter of fact.
5: You knew about the body I showed you.
0: Well, I was pretty sure it wasn't Sarko, a drug addict who takes the precaution of carrying aspirin for his headaches, would certainly carry his favorite drug, too.
5: Mm.
0: I used that in a picture once myself. Don't you remember the blue canary?
5: So you did now. So you did. I should have remembered.
0: And I suspected Edwards because of the eye drops. There was nothing the matter with his eyes. This particular brand of drug works on any mucous membrane, including the eyes.
5: Mr. Henderson, you're all right. And just what are your immediate plans?
0: Well, I'd kind of like to get out of here. Now, what about the money and the photograph?
5: Don't let it worry you. The money and the photograph are safe.
0: I kind of thought so. And I suppose we can safely leave to the regular police force the question of who killed Sarko.
5: I think we can.
0: If I knew who, I'd sort of like to thank him. He did save my life, you know.
5: And if he knew you, I'm sure he'd want to thank you as well, because, in a way, you also saved his life.

0: Well, that's about all there is to the story.
1: Pretty exciting stuff. Be good material for one of your pictures, I'd think, Mr. Henderson.
0: Yeah, sure it would, sure. For that dumb studio of mine, I called a big meeting just before I left New York, and I told this story, changing a few names and places, of course. And what happened?
2: I don't know, Frank. It's a good story, but I don't know.
0: What's the matter? I think it would make a swell picture.
3: Public would never go for it, Frank. It's too crazy. It's unbelievable.
2: I wouldn't buy it. You're entirely right, LG. Don't make sense, Frank. A thing like that couldn't happen.
0: Couldn't happen? Look, I'm telling you that
2: too arty, entirely too arty. Wouldn't gross a dime.
3: And by the way, Frank, I wanted to talk to you about the new release. Where have you been?
0: Me?
2: Yeah, the last time we saw you, you beat it out of the projection room to see some cop, and nobody's heard a word from you for 2 weeks. Where you been?
0: Me? Oh, I've been around.

0: And so closes Sneak Preview, starring Joseph Cotton, tonight's tale of suspense. Joseph Cotton, star of the Lockheed America Ceiling Unlimited, appeared by courtesy of David O. Selznick, and will soon be seen in the all-star Selznick production, Since You Went Away.
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0: Suspense is produced and directed by William Spear. 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

0: Suspense is compounded of mystery and intrigue and dangerous adventure. 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Tonight, for instance, as we begin, you may want to ask yourself, how could a young lady, a bride, walk out on a balcony alone and vanish? Completely vanish. We trust that while you are wondering how and why it was done, we shall keep you in suspense.
1: For suspense, tonight CBS presents The Bride Vanishes by John Dixon Carr.

0: Italy in springtime. Italy as we used to know it before the jackal struck. And the island of Capri, 20 miles out across the Bay of Naples. Blue water adazzle under the sun. Behind you the bone-white beaches and Vesuvius dull purple in a heat haze. Ahead, as the little steamer from Naples chugs out across the bay, rises Capri. Olive trees and white roads and vineyards above the cliffs. Could young Americans find a better place to spend their honeymoon? While the guitars sing and the warm winds blow and the little steamer carries them.
1: Well, Mrs. Courtney?
2: Well, Mr. Courtney.
1: I can't keep it up, Lucy. I'm going to break down and ask if you're happy.
2: Oh, I'll break down, too. I want to walk up to everybody I meet and say, "Wee," just like that.
1: What I want to do is turn somersaults myself all along this deck here.
2: I want to say, I've been married to Tom Courtney for practically 2 weeks. And now we're going to have a villa at Capri for a month. Oh, Tom, I ought to be the happiest woman in the world. Only...
1: You shivered. What's wrong?
2: Well, ever since we got aboard this ship, people have been staring at me.
1: I can't blame them for that, dear.
2: No. I mean in a funny way. And muttering. Even your American friend. What's his name?
1: Granger?
2: Mr. Granger. When you introduced him to me at Naples, I thought his eyes were going to pop out.
1: Be careful. He's standing over by the rail now.
2: Oh.
1: He lives at Capri.
2: I like to see him wearing that white 10-gallon hat in Italy.
1: Before Granger made money in oil wells, he was a real old-fashioned cowpuncher. And he's proud of it. Good fellow, too.
2: He's too polite to say anything, but he keeps looking around at me, just the same as the rest of them do.
1: Well?
2: Well, Tom, they look scared.
1: You know, Lucy, this isn't the time to start imagining things.
2: I know. Well, maybe I'm just so happy I'm afraid it can't last.
1: Oh, don't say that.
2: But wouldn't it be pretty awful if something did happen and we weren't together any longer?
1: Wait a minute. Hasn't this ship stopped?
2: Yes. Well, it is Capri ahead of us, isn't it?
1: It can't be anything else. But it seems a funny place to stop. No sign of a harbor. Only rocks and little gray cliffs. Oh, Mr. Granger. Mr. Granger.
3: Yes, young fella.
1: Do you happen to know why we're stopping here?
3: Well, yes, that's an easy one, son. We're stopping so that you and your good lady and anybody else who's curious can get a look at the Blue Grotto. Oh.
2: The Blue Grotto, of course.
3: Now, just shave your eyes with your hand, ma'am. You see that tiny little arch under the cliff?
2: Yes.
3: And all the little white rowboats are coming out towards us?
2: Yes.
3: Now, when the first boat comes alongside, you climb down that iron ladder and get in. The boatman will row you out and through the arch into the grotto. It's a great big dark cavern. The water in there looks as though it's lit up underneath with blue fire.
1: Like to go out and see it, Lucy?
2: Oh, I'd love to.
3: But let me give you a little tip, though. The current's pretty fast out there. You'll go shooting under that arch like 60.
2: Are we likely to upset?
3: Oh, no, but the arch isn't as high as your head. When you see it coming, lie back flat in the boat. That is, unless you want your block now, sure.
1: Well, thanks, Mr. Granger. We'll remember. Come along, Lucy. Easy on the ladder, Lucy. Don't look around yet.
2: Oh, I'm all right, darling. And just as good a swimmer as you are.
1: I'm in the boat now. Take one more step. Steady. Yeah, there you are. Now turn around facing the boatman and sit down here beside me.
2: What's the matter with the boatman?
1: Easy, man. Do you want to upset us? Sit down.
4: You come back, yes?
2: Come back? Well, I've never been here before in my life.
1: Push off, man. Start rowing. The other boats are piling up behind you.
4: You come back.
1: Start rowing, can't you? Andare subito. Basta.
2: Tom, he can't take his eyes off us.
1: I wish he'd watch out where he's rowing.
4: You come to live at the Villa Borghese, yes?
2: Tom, how does he know that?
4: He's the lady. She is not dead.
1: Dead? Of course she's not dead. What are you talking about?
4: She never come to Capri before?
1: Never.
4: Then I tell you, she will disappear, just like the other one.
2: Disappear?
4: I'll rest my oars And I tell you...
2: Tom, aren't we moving rather fast?
1: Yes, that's the entrance to the grotto ahead.
4: Oh. I tell you, there was a lady so much like you at all. Coffee the back, or... It scared me.
1: Now, look, old man, I don't want to teach you your business, but you've got your back to that grotto.
4: Take a decent lady back where she come from. Do not take her to the Villa Borghese.
1: Down, Lucy. Flat on your back. Down!

0: you.
1: Signore, signore, I am sorry. I almost make you get hurt.
0: You know you nearly got your own head knocked off.
1: Excuse me, Nor. I am used to it. Now, I will row you round the Blue Grotto.
2: I don't think I like it much, Tom.
0: Neither do I.
2: Dark. Except for that blue light under the water. It's transparent. You can see the fishes swimming.
0: Just a minute, boatman. This lady who disappeared from the Villa Borghese.
1: 2-3 years ago, she disappeared.
0: You say she looked exactly like my wife?
1: Si, signore. She was going to be married. She was trying on, her wedding dress. Her mother and sisters, they were in the room with her. She walked out on a balcony over the sea. You know what I mean, on a balcony over the sea? And nobody ever heard of her again.
2: You mean she jumped over into the sea?
1: Or a young girl going to be married. Kill herself? No.
0: And what did happen?
1: Over the back, or I do not know. But sometimes they say you can meet her ghost in the here. She float just under the water where you can see her and turn over and over. And the wedding veil is still round her face.
2: Tom, let's get out of here.
1: You want to go, yes?
0: Lucy, if this fellow's stringing us along...
2: He's not stringing us along.
0: Then somebody ought to know what this means. If we've inherited a haunted balcony where people disappear like soap bubbles, I say it's too much. Let's get back to our ship and talk to Granger. Yes, boatman, take us back.
2: Mr. Granger! Mr. Granger!
3: I'm aboard, ma'am. Oh. You too, young woman. Let's see if we start from there for a second.
0: Here, give me a hand, Lucy.
2: Thank you. Oh, didn't anybody else go to the Blue Grotto?
3: Well, ma'am, no. Not after they saw you go.
0: It's all right. We've just heard the story, Mr. Granger.
3: Oh, I ought to have told you about it myself. All the way out here, I've been cussing myself and thinking what an ornery old badger I am for not telling you when I first met you in Naples.
0: The girl did vanish, then?
3: By a first-rate miracle, yes. In broad daylight and within 20 feet of her mother and sisters.
0: You don't look like a man who'd believe in miracles, Mr. Granger.
3: Oh, I'm not, son. I'm just telling you what happened.
0: But why is everybody so excited? Somebody must have thrown her off the balcony.
3: Josephine Adams was all alone on a balcony 40 feet up a cliff, smooth as glass. She didn't fall, she wasn't thrown because there was no sound of a splash, and she didn't come back from the balcony because her mother and sisters were in front of the only door. Yet, within 15 seconds, mind you, she just vanished.
0: You believe that?
3: Sure, I believe it, son. Well, it's a fact.
2: Did you know the girl's family?
3: Oh, very well. We've got a real English-speaking colony here. Oh, by the way, in about half a minute now, I'm going to show you your new home.
2: Oh, can we see it here on the ship?
3: Oh, sure you can, ma'am. It's on the edge of the cliff. Dr. Davis's house is on one side of it, and my shack's on the other. That's why I want to ask you a question.
2: Of course. Ask anything you like.
3: Well, I'm an old stager, ma'am, and not exactly up to the high-toned society around here, but do you trust me?
2: Yes, I think so.
3: Well, then promise me something. Unless you're with somebody you do trust, keep away from that balcony.
0: Do you honestly think there's danger or...
3: I don't know, son. If I did, I wouldn't have to talk this way.
2: Sounds like a dog barking. I thought I heard it before.
0: What is? A big police dog. And led by a very handsome woman, if you ask me.
3: Oh, Lord, here she is again. Who? The Countess. She lives in our colony.
2: She looks like an American. You take your eyes off her, Tom Courtney.
3: She is an American. Married a Count Parcheesi or something like that. Just call her Nellie.
4: My dear Mr. Granger.
3: Hello, Nellie.
4: It's true. Everybody told me so, but I couldn't believe it until I saw her. She does look exactly like poor Josephine Adams. Just as small, just as dainty.
2: Please, is everybody trying to give me the jitters?
3: Nellie, I want you to meet some friends of mine.
4: Oh, you don't need to introduce me. I know who they are. You're the nice young couple who've taken that villa. I'm Nellie Lacasse.
2: Oh, yes.
4: This is my dog, Tiberius, named after the wicked Roman emperor. You know who used to live at Capri? I must confess I'm terribly fascinated by wicked things. Aren't you, Mr. Courtney?
0: Lucy, stop digging me in the ribs. I haven't done anything.
5: No, and you're not going to.
4: Tiberius seems to have taken quite a fancy to you, Mrs. Courtney.
5: Oh,
4: I've never known him to go to a stranger before.
2: Well, I only wish I could borrow him. He might be a charm against... Oh, no, I don't know.
4: We'll be at the harbor in a few minutes. Then you must let me drive you up to the villa. You won't be able to get any servants, I'm afraid, because they won't stay there. But you can camp out.
5: Look, there's the villa. We're passing it now.
2: Where?
5: On the cliff, where I'm pointing.
0: Wait a minute. Well, there must be some mistake. That's not the Villa Borghese.
3: It sure is, son.
0: That's a palace like all the other houses there. And I rented it furnished for about $25 a month.
3: Can't you guess why you got it so cheap, son? If you take my advice, you'll turn around and go back to Naples by the next steamer.
4: Harry Granger, don't be an idiot. Let's have some excitement.
5: Tom is beautiful.
0: Too infernally beautiful, if you ask me.
4: There's the balcony.
3: It's all right by daylight, son. Marble and tapestries and whatnot. But at night, when you gotta put out the lights, you start thinking what happened there.

0: The moon over Capri makes a deathly daylight. You could see to read on that balcony, if anyone went out there. Frosted glass doors open out on it from a big room on the ground floor. Two determinedly calm persons and a dog sit looking at each other.
1: Lucy, stop it.
2: Stop what?
1: Stop looking over at that balcony.
2: I'm sorry, darling.
1: Why are we sitting here anyway? There's an outer room that's much more comfortable.
2: It's like having a toothache, a very little toothache.
1: I may be dense, Angel, but I don't follow you.
2: You put your tongue against the tooth to see if it'll hurt. You know it will hurt, but you go on doing it just the same. Well, that's us.
1: Maybe you're right.
2: Oh, Tom, did you ever think we'd have a lovely house like this?
1: Yeah, the house is all right, yes. Then they have to go and spoil everything. Our honeymoon. With this blasted Tommy rod about...
2: Tom, you're as jittery now as I was this afternoon. Oh, even Tiberius is jittery.
1: Yes, I guess I am. Easy, boy. Easy, easy.
2: Well, there's whiskey on the table. They call it Viki here. Mix yourself a drink.
1: In a minute. Not just now. Lucy, there's nothing wrong with that balcony. Suppose you walked out there this minute.
2: I've had a horrible longing to try it. Just because I know I shouldn't.
1: Well, nothing could attack you. All you'd have to do would be to yell. That'd bring Mr. Granger out on his balcony like a shot. And the neighbor on the other side of us would... Well, who is on the other side, by the way?
2: A loony doctor.
1: A what?
2: A specialist in brain diseases. Dr. David. He's English.
1: It's somebody in the other room. Easy, Tiberius. Easy.
2: Tom, I'm afraid.
1: It's all right, darling. You hold Tiberius's collar while I open the door. We don't want him to fly at anybody. We're going into the other room and stay there. Ready?
2: Yes.
3: Good evening, Mr. Courtney. Good evening, Mrs. Courtney. I'm no ghost, though you appear to regard me as one. I'm merely your neighbor, Dr. Rutherford Davis.
2: Oh, yes, of course. Mr. Granger mentioned you.
3: I trust you will pardon this intrusion. No one answered my knock, so I ventured to come in.
1: It's no intrusion, Dr. Davis. We're a little disorganized here, that's all.
3: Naturally. Mr. Courtney, I wish I could say welcome to Capri, but I have a very different message.
1: Well?
3: If you value Mrs. Courtney's life, you'll go back to Naples immediately, sir.
1: Not you, too.
3: I do not say that as a ghost hunter, sir. I say it as a medical man. May I sit down?
2: Oh, of course. Please do.
3: Oh, thank you.
1: We seem to be forgetting our manners. Dr. Davis, will you have a drink?
3: Oh, thank you. Perhaps a small whiskey?
2: I'll get it, darling. You sit down and talk to Dr. Davis.
1: You're not going back into that room alone.
2: Oh, I'm only going to get the drinks, Tom. I promise to be good. And Tiberius can come with me. Can't you, Tiberius?
3: Oh, I see you've borrowed Tiberius from the Countess Lucchese.
2: Yes, she was kind enough to offer him. Excuse me, I'll be back in a minute. Come on, Tiberius.
1: I hope this is all right, Doctor.
3: No, sir. It is not all right. Your wife is in very great danger.
1: But why? Because of that balcony?
3: No. Because she looks exactly like the late Josephine Adams.
1: I don't get it.
3: Mr. Courtney, did you ever hear of paranoia?
1: It's some kind of mental disease, isn't it?
3: The paranoiac begins by imagining that he or she is being persecuted by someone. First, he hears things. A voice in his brain whispers, "You'll be killed. You'll be killed. You'll be killed." He hears it in the tick of a clock, in the rattle of a train, in the footsteps on the street. There are holes in the walls through which his enemy is always watching. Invisible speaking tubes bring him messages. There are pains in his joints and nightmares of attempts to poison him. His brain bursts and he kills. He kills. He kills.
1: Well, excuse me for speaking so strongly. But How does this affect us?
3: Mr. Courtney, will you examine this sheet of paper?
1: What is it?
3: The fragment of a typewritten diary. I found it on the cliffs months ago. Don't ask me who wrote it. But I know there's a criminal lunatic on this island. He imagined that poor, inoffensive Josephine Adams was his enemy. So he killed her.
1: Killed her? How?
3: I don't know.
1: And what happened to the girl's body?
3: I'm not a detective, sir. The body was carried out to sea, perhaps, or washed along the cliffs and into the Blue Grotto to be lost. But don't you understand the danger to your wife?
1: You're not suggesting that
3: to somebody's cracked brain, your wife is Josephine Adams, created all over again.
1: Kill Lucy? It couldn't be done.
3: It was done, my friend. Listen.
1: That sounded like a dog howling.
3: Mrs. Courtney is rather a long time in getting that whiskey.
1: She wouldn't go near the balcony. She promised not to go out on the balcony.
3: People do very perverse things, my friend, when they know they shouldn't.
1: Lucy! Lucy!
3: That seems to be Tiberius out on the balcony. I can't see anything else from here.
1: She's gone. She's gone. She's gone.

0: An empty balcony, a howling dog, and a sea turned clear silver under the moon. Then, after the tumult and the shouting, there are other pictures. Don't you hear the noise of that motor launch, with a half-demented young man at the wheel? Three other familiar figures are gathered around it. Don't you recognize the brunette prettiness of Nellie Lucchese, and the white 10-gallon hat of Harry Granger, and the neat, pointed beard of Dr. David?
1: But what on earth is he going to do out here in this motorboat?
2: I'd like to know that one myself.
3: Listen, please. All of you.
2: Now, take it easy, son. We're with you.
3: What time is it?
2: Time?
3: Yes. What time is it?
1: Half past two in the morning, going on for 3.
3: 12 hours. Then the tide ought to be just where it was this afternoon.
2: What's the tide got to do with it?
3: A whole lot. Somebody set a trap and made Lucy fall off that balcony. I know it.
1: Oh, that's absurd.
3: If Lucy's been carried out to sea, there's nothing we can do about it. But if she's been carried along with the current and into the Blue Grotto...
1: Blue Grotto?
4: One moment, sir. You're not proposing to run this big launch under that arch after dark?
3: Yes, Doctor. That's just exactly it.
1: Go on. Do it. I'll back you up. Let's have some excitement.
4: It'll be exciting enough, I assure you. Mr. Courtney, have you got some wild hope of recovering your wife's body?
3: I've even got a wild hope she may be alive. Lucy's a very strong swimmer.
2: You're acting like a nut, son.
3: Get set, everybody. I'm going to swing around.
1: We're in the current now. Better hold tight.
3: I've got to duck my own head when we go through. Everybody else, squat down.
4: I still protest against this. Don't you understand, Mr. Courtney?
3: Get ready. Here we go.

0: What on earth is wrong? There's no blue grotto. It's as black as pitch.
1: My dear Nellie, I kept trying to tell all of you. The blue grotto effect is caused by the sun's rays. There never is one except when the sun is out. Just how does our friend propose to find anything in here? Listen.
0: Something got hold of the side of the boat. I felt it move.
1: Not the dead girl, I trust.
2: There's a hand here. A wet hand. Lucy.
0: She's not alive.
2: Mr. Ranger, help me lift her up over the side. Easy, easy now. Don't tip the boat. Oh, Lucy. Lucy, are you all right?
3: Tom.
2: Are you all right, Lucy? Can you hear me?
3: All right. I'm just exhausted. I got in here. Couldn't swim out against the current.
2: Oh, don't try to talk.
3: I've got to talk. I'm going to faint. Tom, who's with you?
2: Only our friends.
3: Who's with you? Is the murderer with you?
1: I was just wondering the same thing. To be shut up in the dark at 3 o'clock in the morning with a criminal lunatic.
3: Who spoke then?
2: Now, Lucy, don't hold me so tight. Let go, dear. I'll get the boat started and have you out of here in a second.
3: Who spoke then?
2: Only Dr. Davis.
3: Tom, I've got to tell you. I know how that girl, Josephine Adams, died. Almost killed me.
2: Has anybody here got some brandy? Or a flashlight?
1: I have a flashlight, my friend. Will you allow me, as a medical man, to examine Mrs. Courtney?
2: You better keep back for just a second, Doctor. She's hysterical. Give me the flashlight, please.
3: I walked into the other room. Nobody with me. All alone except Tiberius.
2: Yes, Lucy.
3: Somebody called my name. From the balcony, I thought. Very softly. Mrs. Courtney said, Mrs. Courtney.
2: Did you recognize the voice?
3: Yes. That's why I went.
0: Hadn't you better start up this boat and get out of here?
3: You can.
2: Now don't pay any attention to them, Lucy. Nobody can hurt you now.
3: I went out on the balcony. The bright moonlight. Brightest day. But there was nobody there.
2: Nobody on the balcony?
3: No. I looked out over the sea. And then something came at me. Something flew out of the air and came at me.
1: Just one moment before Mrs. Courtney goes on. Is anybody in this boat carrying a revolver?
2: Not that I know of.
1: Excuse my mentioning it, but I felt something. Metal. Like a revolver. Brush past my hand.
0: Oh, it was only the flashlight.
1: Excuse me, it was not a flashlight. Mr. Courtney's got the flashlight.
2: Would you please let Lucy go on and finish? Lucy, you were on the balcony and something came at you.
3: Yes. Like a snake. Sideways. Out of the air. It went over my head. Fastened around my neck. It was a rope. With a running noose in it.
2: A rope?
3: That's it. A rope. It was thrown from another balcony. I'm small and light like Josephine Adams. But it pulled me sideways. Over the rail. I fell.
2: I think I begin to understand what...
3: They couldn't see what happened to Josephine Adams. Frosted glass doors to the balcony. So they couldn't see.
2: But take it easy now. You're perfectly safe.
1: But is she perfectly safe?
3: The murderer let her fall on the rope. But the rope was jerked tight long before she struck the water. That broke her neck. Then the murderer lowered her softly.
2: So there wasn't any splash. And the current took her away, rope and all.
3: That's it. It would have happened to me. Only the rope must have slipped through the murderer's fingers.
2: Through whose fingers?
1: What did I tell you? Somebody in this boat has got a revolver.
2: Who's overboard? Somebody went?
1: Switch on that light, my friend, and shine it on the water.
2: All right, Doctor. There's your light. Look at it. Turning over and over. The water in the blue grotto is red now.
3: Tom, stay close to me.
2: Oh, it's all right, Lucy. I swear you're safe enough now.
3: Did he shoot himself?
2: Yes.
0: Did who shoot himself?
2: Who had a balcony exactly like ours on the house next door? Who began life as a cowpuncher and would have known how to use a lasso?
1: Yes, and knew Josephine Adams well. and got it into his maniac's head that Mrs. Courtney was Josephine Adams all over again.
4: Harry Granger. Look, there's his 10-gallon hat floating away.

And so ends The Bride Vanishes, a story of mysterious doings on the Isle of Capri. And tonight's story of suspense. Columbia presents these tales of mystery and intrigue and dangerous adventure for your relaxation and enjoyment. Next Tuesday, there'll be another in this series. Same hour, 9:30 Eastern Wartime. William Spear, the producer, John Dietz, the director, Alexander Semler, the composer-conductor, and John Dixon Carr, the author, are collaborators on

0: This is the Man in Black. Here again to introduce Columbia's program, Suspense. Our distinguished star this evening is the stage and screen favorite, Mr. Paul Lucas, whose performances in The Lady Vanishes and in the stage production The Watch on the Rhine you will recall with pleasure. Tonight's tale of suspense is a story by John Dixon Carr, Fire, Burn, and Cauldron Bubble. If you've been with us on these Tuesday nights, you will know that suspense is compounded of mystery and suspicion and dangerous adventure. In this series are tales calculated to intrigue you, to stir your nerves, to offer you a precarious situation and then withhold the solution until the last possible moment. And so with Fire, Burn, and Cauldron Bubble and the performance of Paul Lucas and the other members of our company, we again hope to keep you in
1: Drury Lane Theater presents the distinguished American actor, Myron Willard, in Shakespeare's Macbeth, with magic effects especially designed by Ludwig von Arnheim.

0: and cold and bubbles.
1: Historic Drury Lane Theatre, a relic of old London. On this site, in the cramped and crooked lanes of Aldwych, there has been a playhouse since Nell Gwynn sold oranges in the pit. The present theatre, though modernized, is heavy and darkened with time. By daylight, it is a dinginess of red plush seats, haunted by old ghosts. But at night, when the lights bloom for some new production, when the murmur of a crowd fills the carpeted aisles and the orchestra begins to tune up, it is kindled with that strange magic before the rise of the curtain.
2: What's this way, sir? E12 and 13, program.
3: Talkie.
4: Thank you.
3: No, madam, this is Roe. Your seat's a G4.
1: And backstage, where nerves crawl and there is a tendency to scream, the three witches of the play are huddled around the peephole in the curtain, looking out into the audience. They are hideous-looking creatures, these witches, in gray rags like cobwebs. But as they speak...
5: Dear, I am scared.
6: Don't let it bother you, darling. You can't even see the...

0: Miss Friday want to use young girls as witches and then make us talk in cracked voices as though we were 80.
1: Double, double, toil and trouble, fire burn and cauldron bubble.
0: Oh, what's that?
1: Katie, darling, it's only one of the ghost effects. You've been hearing it for weeks at rehearsals. I will say this for Myron Willard, as an actor and a manager, too. He's the first one who's ever had a real professional magician to do the ghost effects for this ham show.
0: Oh, are they, Celia? Look there.
2: Where?
0: Out in the audience in the second upper box on the left-hand side.
2: Oh.
0: Don't you see the woman who's just coming in?
1: Yes, I can see her. Not a bad-looking bit of goods for her age. What about her?
0: But that's Marcia Blair.
1: Marcia Blair?
0: You don't mean you've never heard of her?
2: I can't say I have either, if it comes to that. Move over, Ivy. Give us a squint.
0: Marcia Blair used to be Mr. Willard's leading lady. She was a very great actress 15 years ago.
1: Oh, 15 years ago.
0: She's had a terribly romantic history. Well, she's made lots of money and retired from the stage. Then she married some horrible no good. And did you see that tall gray-haired man standing beside her?
2: Well, he doesn't look much like a no good.
0: That's not the man I mean, Celia. That's Howard White, her second husband.
2: Oh.
0: They say he loved her for years and followed her about and practically worshipped her. But she was married to this no-good and wouldn't get a divorce.
1: Then the no-good died, I suppose. So Marcia Blair and her faithful Howard got married.
0: Yes. I remember reading in the paper that they've been married 1 year tonight. I expect they're very happy.
2: And I'd be happy, too, if I had a mink coat and a string of pearls like that.
0: Well, you've got to admit she's beautiful.
1: All right, Katie, if you say so.
0: I used to go and see her act when I was a little girl. She was kind of an idol. I wonder what they're saying to each other up in that box now. I wonder what they're saying.

0: Marcia, dear, I wish you wouldn't be so uneasy. Nothing can happen to you here.
1: You're uneasy yourself, Howard.
0: Yes, I suppose I am a little.
1: Howard, I know I shouldn't be talking like this on our first anniversary, but that's what worries me. What if Barry isn't dead? What if he isn't dead?
0: Oh, listen to me, darling. Your late husband, heaven condemn his soul, died in New York more than a year ago. We have proof of that.
1: Well, then who wrote those letters to me?
0: I don't know, dear. Somebody playing a joke on you.
1: Joke? If you marry him, Marcia, you won't be alive a year from then. Joke.
0: But you're married to me, my dear, and you are alive.
1: Shall I quote you something from another play, Howard?
0: Well?
1: The Ides of March are come. I, Caesar, but not gone. And it's still 2 hours. 2 hours to the time we were actually married.
0: Oh, look here, dear. This is carrying an obsession too far.
1: It would be just like Barry to wait until the last moment, just to make it worse. You knew him.
0: Yes, I knew him.
1: He was a genius.
0: I suppose so. As a mere businessman, I never quite understood this theatrical temperament. Oh. Except yours, of course.
1: Barry was a greater actor than Myron Willard will ever be. Barry could play anything, from a Cockney to King Lear. His skill at makeup wasn't merely good. It was terrifying. Oh, Howard, I am frightened. Suppose he's managed to get close to us tonight and yet we can't see him.
0: Well, the music started, Marcia. I shall have to go.
1: Must you go, Howard? Really?
0: If I break this appointment with Ferndale, dear, the deal will be called off. And since I haven't got too much backing anyway, I...
1: All right, dear. I understand. Go ahead.
0: Unless you wanted to come with me.
1: And Miss Myron's opening tonight? Oh, I couldn't do that.
0: I tell you, you'll be perfectly safe here, dear.
1: Of course, Howard. I know that.
0: You're in full view of 3,000 people. Nobody could attack you. The only door to this box is guarded. Outside that door will be Miss Fenton, who's devoted to you, and the chauffeur who's even more devoted to you. What could happen, dear?
1: Nothing, of course. And I'd prefer to be alone anyway.
0: Yes, I rather guess that.
1: Oh, please, dear. It's just that I can't endure anybody being with me when I'm watching a great play. But that doesn't include you, darling.
0: Then if you'll accept these, madam, in honor of our first anniversary...
1: Oh, Howard! But they're lovely. Of course I'll accept them.
0: And here's a program. Got everything else you need?
1: Yes. Yes, I think so.
0: I'll just open the door to the passage to make sure our watchdogs are on guard. Yes, they're out there, all right. Good night, Marcia. See you in an hour or two.

0: night, Howard, and good luck.
1: Miss Fenton, Bradley?
2: Yes, Mr. White.
3: Yes, sir. Anything wrong?
1: Miss Fenton, you've been my wife's companion secretary for 5 or 6 years.
2: Yes, Mr. White, and I've loved every minute of it.
1: And you, Bradley, you haven't been my chauffeur for quite so long, but they tell me you're an ex-wrestler.
3: That's right, sir. Champion of the Shoreditch Athletic Club. And in me prime, though I says it a student, as good a man as ever climbed through the ropes.
1: Now, you know your instructions, Bradley.
3: You trust me, sir. Nobody gets into this here box tonight unless it's over my dead body.
1: Nothing must happen, do you understand? Nothing.
2: Please, you're as white as paper.
1: As for you, Miss Fenton, I'm afraid it's a little awkward. I know I ought to ask you to go in and join Marcia, but...
2: Oh, you needn't apologize, Mr. White. I know she doesn't want company. She'll be leaning forward with her elbows on the box rail, just as she always does. She isn't merely watching a play. She's acting Lady Macbeth. Every line, every gesture... And I don't mean to disturb her.
1: You won't leave this door, either of you.
3: You trust me, sir. If... no.
1: Well, anything wrong, Bradley?
3: It is a very rummy-looking cove coming along the passage, sir, wearing a big black cloak with a red lining.
1: Oh, that man, Bradley. That's only Herr von Arnheim. He's a professional magician and escape artist. I was just wondering... Excuse me.
2: Don't worry, Mr. White. We'll look after her.
1: Von Arnheim. I say von Arnheim.
4: Thou canst not say I did it. Never shake the gory locks at me.
1: I beg your pardon.
4: And I beg yours, my friend. I was merely quoting a line from the play. You are not leaving the theater. Surely not walking out on Macbeth.
1: I'm afraid I have got to.
4: Oh, that's a pity, my friend. You will miss some of my best effects, to say nothing of Shakespeare's. When Banquo's ghost appears at the table.
1: I don't want to hear any more about ghosts, thanks. Banquo's or anybody else's.
4: I imagine you mean your wife's late husband.
1: You've heard about it, then?
4: Yes, your wife has told me a good deal. She seemed to think that in my profession I might have some charm over demons or spell against ghosts.
1: You know, Von Arnheim, in a muddled kind of way, that's what I've been wondering myself.
4: Unfortunately, no. I am all too human. But your problem interests me. And I confess it worries me.
1: Worries you? What about me?
4: As I understand it, her first husband was a half-mad American actor who later went completely mad and died in New York. His, what's the word I want?
1: Obsession?
4: That's it, obsession. His obsession was Marcia Blair's eyes.
1: Yes, always her eyes. They seemed to hypnotize him.
4: It is not new, you know. You'll find the same motive, the eyes of a beautiful woman, all through the works of Edgar Allan Poe. Then, as I understand it, after this man's death, she began to receive a series of letters.
1: Foul letters.
4: Apparently written by him, and threatening her with some rather horrible form of death if she married you.
1: I tell you, Barry Lake is dead. He can't get up out of his coffin.
4: Oh, getting out of coffins, my friend, is not so difficult. I have done it myself.
1: Oh, please stop joking, Von Arnheim. You don't happen to be dead.
4: True. There is that small difference. Is your wife here in the theater tonight?
1: Yes. She wouldn't have come here except that it's Maren Willard's first night. And we haven't seen Maren, either of us, in years. She's back there in Box D.
4: So I hear. I was hoping that you might invite me to share the box.
1: Look here, old man. I don't want to seem inhospitable, but...
4: She doesn't want company?
1: Well, that's about it.
4: Well, then walk back a little distance with me, this way. So that we can see the stage from the back of the dress circle. Now the orchestra has stopped and they'll ring up in a moment. There. Look at it.
1: Look at what?
4: The stage, man. The lights have gone out. All except the dim yellow footlights shining on the curtain. The last cough, the last murmur, the last rustle of program dies away in one vast breathing hush. The curtain goes up.
1: Let go of my arm, Von Arnheim. I've got to leave.
4: Now, what are the stage directions? A desert place. Thunder and lightning. Enter three witches. When indeed, I wonder.
1: I beg your pardon, Von Arnheim. Do you speak?
4: No, it was nothing.

0: in the London newspapers for that year 1936, you may read how Myron Willard triumphed at Drury Lane as Macbeth. But tonight, as the clock ticks on, there is another drama in the dimly lighted corridor outside Box D. There sits Miss Louise Fenton, Marcia Blair's companion secretary. Beside her, burly and broken-nosed, is Big Jim Bradley, the ex-wrestler. And when more than half an hour has passed...
1: There's the applause, Jim. That must be the end of the first act.
2: Yes, I hear it. Nothing's happened. And take my word for it, nothing's going to happen.
1: Oh, she's such a likable person, Jim. And I think one of our greatest Shakespearean actresses.
2: Well, I don't much care for this Shakespeare business, miss. You give me a good movie with gangsters in it. It's my style.
1: Oh, you don't understand, Jim. I've seen her as Juliet, as Rosalind, as Portia, in our own drawing room without any props. I've heard her as Lady Macbeth, too. You should see her eyes.
2: Her eyes, miss?
1: Yes, you should see her eyes when she delivers that speech. The raven himself is hoarse that croaks the fatal end.
2: Hey, miss, look there.
1: What is it?
2: That foreign-looking cove in the black cape. Coming along the passage now. Easy.
3: I beg your pardon. You are Miss Louise Fenton, aren't you?
1: Yes, my name is Fenton. What is it?
3: I am Ludwig von Arnheim, a friend of Mr. White's. And I must see Marcia Blair at once.
2: No, you don't, Governor. You're not going in there.
3: Why not?
2: Because nobody goes in there. Not if it was the king himself. That's orders.
3: Now listen to me, both of you. When the lights went on, I happened to be looking at Box D from the other side of the theater. And I think there is something wrong.
1: There can't be anything wrong. Jim Bradley and I have been sitting here the whole time. Except, of course...
3: Except when?
1: Well, except when I went in there for a few seconds.
3: You went in there, Miss Fenton? May I ask when that was?
1: Well, it was after Mr. White had gone and just before the play started. I went in to ask if she wanted anything. She said she didn't, so I came out again. And Bradley's been with me all the time, except when he went to get a drink of water up the corridor.
2: That's as true as gospel, Captain.
3: One moment and listen to me. Marcia Blair is leaning forward across the railing of the box.
1: Oh, but that's nothing, Herr von Arnheim. That's the way she always is.
3: Does she always fall forward with her arms held straight out and her head down on her arms?
2: You better be careful, miss. It's a trick.
3: Trick? Why not open the door and see for yourselves? Would that do any harm?
1: No, I suppose it wouldn't, but... Oh, there must be some mistake. We haven't heard a sound from in there. There couldn't be anything wrong.
2: You open the door, Miss Fenton. I'm going to hold tight to this gentleman, just in case.
3: Quiet, please. Quiet.
2: What is it, miss?
3: Walk in there with me, both of you. Please go carefully, as though nothing were wrong. We don't want to attract attention. Now.
1: Oh, Herr von Arnheim. There's blood all over her face.
3: Yes. And don't begin screaming again, Miss Fenton, when I tell you she's dead. Bradley?
4: Yes, sir?
3: Pick Miss Blair's body up and carry her out into the corridor. In another minute, we'll have the whole theater wanting to know what's wrong.
4: All right, sir. You win. But what about the people in the other boxes? Won't they see?
1: They've gone down to the bar to get a drink. They won't see anything. Hurry.
2: She ain't no lightweight, the poor lady ain't. Steady, does it? Hold the door open. That's got it. Now, close the door. Shall I put her down on the floor, Governor?
3: Yes, better do that.
1: I never took those threats seriously. That's what I blame myself for. And if something did happen, well, I thought he'd attack her. I never thought he'd hide away across the theater and fire a shot.
3: And you were quite right, Miss Fenton. Marcia Blair was not shot.
1: She wasn't shot.
3: No, take a look at the wound.
1: Oh, I can't look at it.
3: She was stabbed. Stabbed through the right eye with a narrow, sharp blade, which entered her brain and killed her instantly. Not a pretty death, but a quick one.
2: You seem to know a lot about this, Governor.
3: Perhaps I do, my friend, and perhaps I can guess a lot more.
2: You mean somebody stood out there and threw a knife at her? Like a ruddy music hall turn?
3: No, I don't mean that either. There's no knife in the wound and none in the box. The murderer took it away.
2: Took it away?
3: Exactly.
1: Herr von Arnheim, please wait. You're not saying someone climbed up from outside, 20 or 30 feet from the floor, and stabbed poor Marcia in full sight of 3,000 people?
3: That, Miss Fenton, is what the evidence seems to indicate.
1: But it's impossible.
3: Yet it happened. There is Marcia Blair's body.
5: What's that?
1: Oh, it's the warning bell for the second act. People will be coming back here anyway, any minute. What are we going to do?

0: things to be painted with the rebel's curse. Or were a more deep under the tonight than thou opposed, being of no woman born, yet I will try the last. Before my body I throw my warlike shield, lay on that duff, and then be him that first cry, hold enough.
1: Applause, acclaim, triumph. Byron Willard as Macbeth. Helen Gayle as Lady Macbeth. Magical effects by Ludwig von Arnheim. Very few persons knew that there is a dead woman in the theater. But at the end of the play, it is a different story.

0: crowd files out, past a cordon of police. The lights are extinguished. The great theater is dark and mumbling with echoes. See the stage now? Only the battens or overhead lights pour down a pale blaze on two men who stand grotesquely against the background of Dunsinane Castle. One of these men is Howard White, very near collapse. The other is Myron Willard himself, still wearing his makeup, still wearing helmet and chain mail. And when Willard speaks...
1: Howard! Howard White! Confounded man, can't you hear what I'm saying?
2: Excuse me, Madden. This has almost finished me.
1: Oh, not that I'm blaming you, old man.
2: Thank you, Madden.
1: It's traditional, you know, that Macbeth's an unlucky play. But up to the very end, I thought I'd never done better. 11 curtain calls. No, 12. How did you like my Tomorrow and Tomorrow speech?
2: I'm sorry, Madden. I'm afraid I didn't hear it.
1: Yes, poor old Marcia. She'd have hated to die like that. Marcia was proud of her eyes, always nearsighted as an owl, but too vain to wear glasses. There's Von Arnheim looking at us from under the castle archway. Von Arnheim!
3: Did you call me, my friend? You're rather difficult to recognize under all that Macbeth makeup.
2: Yes, I was just thinking the same thing.
1: Never mind that. Where are the police now?
3: At the moment, Mr. Willard, the police are in your dressing room. They are using it for questioning.
1: No reception tonight, of course.
3: No, but I thought you might be interested in two items of information that police have just discovered.
1: Go on.
3: We had a fairly full house tonight, I believe.
1: Fairly full. Every seat was reserved.
3: Reserved, yes, but not occupied.
1: I don't follow you.
3: One box on the ground floor, box E to be exact, was empty. Reserved and paid for, but empty. And box E, oddly enough, was just underneath the one occupied by Marcia Blair.
1: Well, all the same, I still don't see quite what you're...
3: Now, our next item of information comes from an usher. An outside aisle seat in the stalls, very close to that empty box, was occupied by a very curious stranger who arrived late in the dark and slipped out again by a nearby exit a few minutes afterwards.
2: Just one moment, Von Arnheim. Are you saying this stranger climbed up and attacked Marcia in full view of the audience?
3: No, my friend. The murderer did not approach from that direction.
2: Then he must have reached Marcia through the door guarded by Bradley and Miss Fenton?
3: No, not from that direction either.
1: Confounded man. It must have been one way or the other.
3: Not necessarily.
1: Tell me, Howard, don't you think I've got enough troubles already without this nightmare on top of it?
4: Herr von Arnheim. Herr von Arnheim.
3: Now, you must take it easy, Miss Fenton. You must not excite yourself. Have the police...
4: Yes. Look, you've got to help me. They won't believe me.
5: They won't believe the young lady, sir, and that's a fact. I tried to help her all I can, but there's things I can swear to and things I can't.
4: You see, I did go into that box. Oh, just for a couple of seconds, I admit it. But no other person went in or could have got in. So they say, or at least they're hinting, that I killed her. But I swear I never touched her.
3: Who was questioning you, Miss Fenton? Inspector Grimes or Sergeant Blake?
4: I'm not sure. The sergeant, I think.
3: Then I shouldn't worry if I were you. Inspector Grimes knows better. He's guessed, in fact, exactly what I have guessed.
1: You seem on rather familiar terms with the police, my friend.
3: I am, Mr. Willard. I am. Anyone who practices escapes from handcuffs, sacks, chests...
1: And stage boxes, perhaps.
3: Stage boxes, if you insist. Excuse me. Isn't that Inspector Grimes in the wings now?
4: Yes, and he's nodding his head.
3: Then I can tell you, I think, what you want to know.
1: Well, if you do happen to know anything, it's your duty to speak up. Poor Marcia seems to have had some ridiculous idea that her former husband, Barry Lake, was still alive. Her fears weren't justified, of course, and she wasn't killed by any dead husband.
3: I beg your pardon. Her fears were justified, though not quite in the way she believed. And she was killed by her husband.
4: Then Barry Lake is still alive.
3: No, Barry Lake is dead.
4: Well, you don't mean Marcia was really killed by a ghost.
3: No, I mean she was killed by her devoted second husband, Mr. Howard White.
2: You hear what they say? That's not true. It's a slanderous statement. I'll have you in court for it. Everybody knows how devoted I was to Marcia.
3: Your devotion, my friend, was devotion to her money. And your business affairs have been shaky for a long time.
2: That's not true, and you can't prove it.
3: Marcia Blyer was inclined to be, shall we say, a little close-fisted with money.
5: That's true anyway.
2: It's a lie.
3: Willing to marry him, but Mr. Howard White knew he'd never touch a penny unless he killed her. He wrote the letters himself.
4: Herr von Arnheim, he can't be guilty. She was alive after he left the box. He wasn't anywhere near her when she died.
3: Perfectly correct, Miss Fenton.
4: He wasn't there, and yet he killed her.
3: Exactly. But you and Bradley can supply the clue that will hang him.
5: Me, sir? I don't know nothing.
4: No, I don't either.
3: I think you do, if you'll put your mind to it. Do you remember what Howard White said to her just before he left the box?
4: Yes, he said, "Good night, Marcia. See you in an hour or two." And she answered, "Good night and good luck."
3: No, I mean just before that.
4: There wasn't anything.
2: You see? It's a slanderous statement without any proof. It's an insult to my position on the stock exchange.
4: Wait. I do remember something rather queer.
3: Think, Miss Fenton, think.
4: He said to Marcia jokingly, "If you'll accept these, madam, in honor of our first anniversary." And Marcia said, "Howard, they're lovely. Of course I'll accept them."
5: That's right, sir. He did say it.
3: And what do you think he was referring to, Miss Fenton? What was he asking her to accept?
4: Well, I imagined it was flowers, a corsage or something like that.
3: Did you see any flowers in the box or pinned to Marcia Blair's gown?
4: No. Now, come to think of it, I didn't.
3: Then what did he give her?
5: Don't look at me, sir.
3: Now, here is a woman who is very nearsighted, yet refuses to wear glasses. But she can accept a pair of...
4: opera glasses.
2: Miss, a lie, you can't prove it.
5: Hold on, sir.
2: Go.
5: You better stay here, Governor.
3: Thank you, Bradley, but the place is surrounded with police.
4: But I still don't understand.
3: Now, what happens when you lift opera glasses to your eyes and they are not in focus? You turn the little wheel in the middle to bring them into focus. For Marcia Blair, it was deadly.
4: You mean that the glasses had...
3: Yes, been... they were specially constructed glasses, Miss Fenton. They were invented by a French criminal years ago. That little wheel is a little trigger. It releases the spring of a sharp, thin blade which strikes through the eyes into the brain.
4: Oh, don't, please.
2: You can't prove it.
3: Marcia Blair died instantly. The glasses torn from her eye by their own weight dropped over the box rail to the carpeted aisle below. The only witnesses who might have noticed would have been the people in the box just underneath.
1: And that box was empty?
3: By arrangement, yes. Even if anybody did see them fall, Howard White was prepared to remove the evidence instantly. You haven't forgotten the curious stranger.
4: Curious stranger?
3: I mean the man who slipped in after it was dark, took an aisle seat just under the box, and slipped out again a few minutes later.
2: It's a pack of lies from start to finish. You can't prove a word of it.
3: I beg your pardon, my friend. Didn't you see Inspector Grimes nod to me a moment ago?
2: Well...
3: You are going to hang, my friend, for one of the neatest and cruelest crimes in my experience. The police have just found those opera glasses with a neat set of fingerprints in the side pocket of your motor car.

0: And so ends Fire Burn and Cauldron Bubble, starring the distinguished actor Paul Lucas. Tonight's tale of suspense. This is your narrator, Ted Osborne, the man in black, who conveys to you Columbia's invitation to spend this half hour in suspense with us again next Tuesday, same time, when Nancy Coleman stars in Fear Paints a Picture. William Spear, the producer, John Dietz, the director, Bernard Herrmann, the composer, conductor, Robert Salmon, studio technician, and John Dixon Carr, the author, collaborated on tonight's suspense.
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0: Suspense. Autolite and its 96,000 dealers present Miss Betty Davis in Goodnight, Mrs. Russell, a suspense play produced and edited by William Spear.
1: Say, Harlow, what's the idea? Why do you stand there so stiffly and keep banging your hand on your forehead?
2: I'm saluting, Hap.
1: Saluting?
2: Yeah.
1: Oh, I get it. Saluting Autolite resistor spark plug.
2: No, no. Not that those wonder-working wide-gap whizzes don't warrant a whale of a whack on the welkin. They do, they do. But tonight, I'm saluting the truckers of America, the nifty nonpareil purveyors of conveyors who are holding their annual get-together and gabfest in Boston, Massachusetts, starting tomorrow.
1: Oh, you mean the American Trucking Association.
2: The same. Why, they've got millions of accident-free miles to their credit. Seldom, if ever, make a mistake on the road.
1: How do they do it?
2: I'm not sure, but I think Autolite resistor spark plugs must be behind it. Because, well, because you're always right with Autolite.
0: And now with Goodnight, Mrs. Russell, starring Miss Betty Davis with Elliot Reed, Autolite hopes once again to keep you in suspense.
3: There's no escaping now. He hasn't said a word for 10 minutes. I know he's turning over in his mind how he's going to kill me. Argument and reasoning are useless. Almost dawn now. In a little while, the milkman and the paper boys will be making their rounds. I'll be dead. The cafe was just half a block away from where I worked. It was a small, pleasant little place, spotlessly clean, with a large plate glass window on the sidewalk. And there was always a beautiful-looking roast turkey and a juicy baked ham in the window, and you could watch Henry carve off succulent pieces of meat and arrange them into neat sandwiches with an olive and a dab of potato salad on the plate. Every noon, all of us who worked in the Hillmar building would go there for lunch. We crowded in on the high stools and jabbered, as women do, while Henry patiently served us and put up with our female chatter. He was always the only one there.
4: How are you today, ma'am?
3: Fine, thank you, Henry. How about some of your nice baked ham?
4: Yes, ma'am. Coming up.
3: He was always especially nice to me. I suppose that was because I'm, well, a little older than the others. Other girls are all very young, very cute. Henry always seemed uncomfortable a little with them.
4: Yes, ma'am. Coffee?
3: Please, and I believe I'll have some of your cherry pie. You're an excellent cook, Henry.
4: Well, thank you, ma'am. I'm glad you think so. 20 and 15's 35, and
3: Henry had been right in the middle of adding up my check when he stopped and stood very still and looked out of the corner of his eye with his head cocked on one side as though he were listening to something. His expression was a little horrified. I thought maybe he'd heard a sound that meant something to him, you know, like the refrigerator out of order or something. And then all of a sudden he shook his head and brushed away whatever it was he'd heard.
4: 20 and 15's 35 and 45. You should try one of my dinners sometime, ma'am.
5: Yeah. Henry. Henry, how about some service?
4: Oh, excuse me, ma'am.
3: That was Henry. Oh, one other thing. Funny. But Henry never smiled. Perhaps I should have realized about him because of that. But I didn't. He was so nice and clean and polite, I rather liked him. As a rule, I make my own dinner in the apartment, but one night I had to work quite late at the office, and I decided to stop by Henry's and get a little bite before catching the streetcar home. Ever since my husband's death, I felt just a little uneasy on the streets alone at night. I was glad to see the bright light in Henry's little cafe down the block. Henry was alone inside, and I could see him fussing around, cleaning up the place. He didn't hear me approaching.
6: What's that?
4: Oh, you frightened me, ma'am. I didn't hear you coming.
3: I just thought I'd try one of your dinners tonight, Henry. You mentioned it.
4: Yes, I know. Sit down, won't you? Ma'am?
3: You weren't closing or anything?
4: No, not at all. What would you like?
5: Oh, I'll try your number four dinner.
4: Number four? Yes, ma'am.
5: He seemed frightened about something or suspicious. Yes, that was it. He seemed suspicious about something, I thought. I wanted to help him somehow, but I didn't want to butt in.
4: This is the first time you've ever been by here at night, ma'am.
5: Yes, I had to work late tonight, Henry. Didn't want to go home without dinner, you know.
4: I see.
5: Is something wrong, Henry?
4: What? No, no. I'll get the rest of your dinner.
5: Delicious soup.
4: Thank you, ma'am. You don't often work late, do you?
5: No, I don't. This is the first time, in fact. My boss asked me to stay late to type some letters.
4: I know. You work in the Hillmar building.
5: Why, yes, I do. How do you...
4: I know lots of things, ma'am.
5: This is a good dinner, Henry. I guess I'm not as hungry as I thought I was. I'm afraid I'm going to have to leave some of it.
4: I thought you liked my cooking. You said so just the other day.
5: Oh, I do. I think you're a fine cook, Henry. I'm just not hungry tonight. I waited too long to eat, I guess.
4: You don't have to make excuses, ma'am. If you didn't like it, just say so.
5: Oh, no, I mean it. Your food is wonderful, Henry. If it weren't, I wouldn't have come here.
4: Wouldn't you?
5: No. Now, could I have my check, please?
4: 85 cents, ma'am.
5: All right. There you are, Henry. You may keep the change.
4: I'd rather not, ma'am. Here.
5: Very well. Good night, Henry.
4: Good night. And, ma'am.
5: Yes.
4: Next time you come, I'll have something you like.
5: But I did like... Oh, good night, Henry.
4: Good night, Mrs. Russell.
5: It was good food, but I... Oh, I felt ill at ease in there for some reason. That's why I couldn't eat. I decided not to go back there alone. Rather hard to talk to Henry. And I didn't go back alone. That is, not for 3 weeks. Had to work late, and again, and for the last time, I went to Henry's. Hello, Henry.
4: Ah, you decided to try me again, I see.
5: Why, Henry, I've been eating here every day.
4: Not at night.
5: What's the difference?
4: Well, in the daytime, you're always with your friends.
5: I like to eat with my friends. Now, come on, let's have no more of this silly talk. How about one of your wonderful dinners, Henry? I promise to eat all of it tonight.
4: All right, ma'am. Which one?
5: I'll try the number four again, please. I think that way I can convince you I really like it.
4: Why?
5: Why? Well, because I think four is lucky, don't you?
4: All right, ma'am. It's all ready.
5: You don't have many customers at night, do you, Henry?
4: No, ma'am. Not many.
5: I'm surprised you stay open.
4: Are you? There you are. I hope you... I hope...
5: Henry, what is it? You seem to be listening for something. Is there...
4: Are you enjoying your dinner?
5: I hate to sound like I'm prying. I know it isn't my business at all, but I do think something's bothering you.
4: Do you?
5: Yes, isn't there some way I can help you?
4: Nothing's bothering me, ma'am.
5: Yes. You know, I had a son like you.
4: Did you?
5: He was in the army, killed in the war. He was very much like you.
4: I see.
5: That left me all alone in the world. My husband Leonard died 4 years ago.
4: Yes?
5: He was a wonderful man. Everyone admired him. A contractor, you know.
4: I see.
5: I noticed that as I talked away about my family and everything, he became very quiet. He sat down on the cooler back of the counter and just watched me, his face absolutely blank. I couldn't tell what he was thinking. When I'd ask him a question, he'd just answer with, I see, or yes, or no. Sometimes he wouldn't answer at all, just stare at me. I was getting uneasy again. I just about decided to make up an excuse to pay my bill and leave. It was getting quite late when my head began to feel heavy, and I began to feel sick. Henry, I feel ill. Henry, I'm awfully dizzy. I don't think I can. Henry, can't you hear me? I believe I'm going to faint. Perhaps you'd better help. Did you do something?
4: Good night, Mrs. Russell.
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0: And now, Autolite brings back to our Hollywood soundstage our star Betty Davis with Elliot Reed in Goodnight, Mrs. Russell. A tale well calculated to keep you in suspense.
5: I don't know how long I was unconscious. It seemed just for a moment crowded with horrible nightmares and dreadful sounds. I remember hearing a woman screaming and crying horribly. It was ghastly. I must have been unconscious several hours. And when I opened my eyes, it was dark, pitch dark. A clock was ticking somewhere, and I realized that the screaming woman had been me. Is anyone here? I'm tied up. Who's there? Can anyone hear me? Help! Help! Help! Where am I?
4: You're in my room, Mrs. Russell.
5: It was Henry. Where was he? The room was black as night. I could see nothing. What was I doing here? Why was I tied up? How did I get here? I remembered nothing after feeling dizzy at Henry's. So that was it. You put something in my food, didn't you, Henry?
4: Yes, I did, Mrs. Russell. I didn't want to kill you at the cafe, you see.
5: Kill you?
4: Yes, Mrs. Russell. Kill you. Dead.
5: Why, Henry? Why?
4: Because you're my enemy. You and all the others.
5: Your enemy? I like you, Henry. I've always liked you.
4: Don't lie, Mrs. Russell. You thought I didn't know, didn't you? You thought I didn't know what you were up to.
5: What I was up to?
4: Planning to kill me. Night after night, I've heard you, all of you, outside my window, whispering, talking about how you were going to kill me. Didn't you know I could hear you?
5: You're insane!
4: Oh, no, I'm smart, Mrs. Russell. And you know it. That's why all of you planned to kill me, get rid of me. Oh, it's just lucky I found out you were one of them. You'll be the first to die, Mrs. Russell. And you're going to die slowly, in the dark. How do you like that, Mrs. Russell? Be quiet, Mrs. Russell. or I'll have to beat you up before I kill you.
5: Oh, I tried to make myself think. I remembered you're supposed to humor people that like Henry. I tried to control myself.
4: No one can hear you. No one even knows you're here. And I'm not going to untie you either. Not until you're dead.
5: Henry, I'm only an...
4: You'll lie here in the dark and listen to the clock for half an hour. Just half an hour, Mrs. Russell. And then I'll kill you. You see, I want you to suffer like you've made me suffer.
5: Henry, I'm just an ordinary woman.
4: Oh, I'm smart enough to see through those remarks you made.
5: Remarks?
4: Always talking about what a good cook I was. As if you felt I wasn't a man. I know what you were thinking.
5: Henry, I didn't mean anything of the sort. I really...
4: And then rubbing it in about your precious son in the army. Rubbing it in, torturing me.
5: Henry, that's wrong.
4: And always ordering number four dinner. Oh, I'm smart, you see, Mrs. Russell. I can figure things out. Number four is lucky, you said. Four for 4F, you meant.
5: Henry, all those things, they were your imagination. I didn't mean them that way at all. I didn't know about the army.
4: Weak excuses, Mrs. Russell. You're like all the rest. I'm too smart for you, and you know it. So you want to kill me. I'm a dangerous enemy, Mrs. Russell.
5: Oh. How long have I got to live, Henry?
4: Oh, a half hour. I don't know. The alarm will ring, and then I'll kill you.
5: I was resigned to it then. It seemed so hopeless. But then I thought if I could just get him to turn on the light, I might see a way out. It was a forlorn hope, but I tried it. Henry? How do you know you set the clock right? Henry!
4: I heard you.
5: No, you didn't answer, I thought.
4: You thought you could get me to turn on the light. Sorry, Mrs. Russell.
5: Henry? You're torturing yourself more than you are me, Henry. Do you know that?
4: What do you mean?
5: Well, you don't know when the alarm's going to ring either. You must be sitting on the edge of your seat waiting to hear it. Aren't you? You see, when it rings, I know that I'll have to die, but you know that you'll have to commit a terrible crime. Murder, Henry.
4: Shut up!
5: It is true, then, isn't it?
4: You can't trick me into turning on the light. I'm too smart for that. Oh, you're going to suffer in the dark. As I have.

0: I decided to turn on the light, Mrs. Russell.
1: At first I was blind, having been in the dark so long. I saw his hands. They were long and slim and brown. Blue veins stood out on the backs of them. I looked up at him. He was glaring at me from beneath his bulging forehead. Then he picked up the alarm clock and looked at it. Henry, I see it's 3:10.
0: Yes, Mrs. Russell. You have 10 minutes to live.
2: Can you wait?
1: It was a tiny, neat living room. I was on a couch. The shades were down. There was no phone. Well, the front door might be unlocked. It might be. I can wait, Henry. 8 minutes now. Somehow, with the lights on, I felt more optimistic, though. The hands were racing each other around the face of the clock. If I could just get untied now, there'd be a chance. I'd have to be careful, but quick, quick.
0: 5 minutes, Mrs. Russell.
1: Henry, what are those things strapped to that board over there on the wall?
0: Huh? Oh, that's my collection.
1: A collection?
0: Match folders.
1: Oh, do you collect match folders?
0: Oh, yes. I'll show them to you.
1: Oh, I held my breath as he took them down off the wall. If that clock would only stand still for 5 minutes.
0: Here. See? I have folders from all the famous night spots. Here's Ciro's and the Stork Club and 21. I bet you didn't think I'd been to all those places, did you?
1: Oh, I know. Have you, Henry?
0: Oh, sure. Lots of times. People would never believe me. That's why I have these.
1: They're lovely, Henry. Henry, my arms and legs are numb from being tied up like this. Could you?
0: No! I warned you not to get tricky, Mrs. Russell.
1: I just wanted you to loosen my hands so I could look at your collection.
0: Well, just your hands.
1: I've forgotten about everything but his collection for the moment. But that alarm would go any second and I would remind him.
0: Here.
1: As he untied my hands, my eyes fell on a large jade bookend beside the couch.
0: There. Now, be careful, Mrs. Russell. You just wanted to see my collection, remember?
1: Yes, Henry, show it to me.
0: Now. Oh, see this one? That's from the coconut grove.
1: Yes, and, Henry. I let my hand steal along the couch
0: Antoine's
1: toward the bookend.
0: New Orleans. Isn't that beautiful?
1: Yes, it is, Henry. I had it in my hand.
0: You're not paying attention.
1: Oh, yes, I am, Henry! I don't remember doing it, but somehow I'd gotten the bindings off my feet, and I was outside in the night. He'd been telling the truth. His house was completely isolated on one block. I ran down the block as hard as I could. I didn't even think about direction, just ran. I knew he'd come to in a minute, and I had to get out of sight. I'm not used to such exercise, and my heart was pounding so hard it ached. In the middle of the next block, I stopped for a moment and leaned against a tree to breathe. And I looked back and I saw him. I could see him beneath the street lamp. He'd stopped, not knowing which way I'd gone. He was wild. His mouth was hanging open loosely. I shrank back further in the shadows and prayed he'd go the other way. He didn't. He started walking rapidly again in my direction. There was a house in this block, a big rambling place. It was after 3 a.m. and the people would be asleep, but I knew I could run no further. Help! Help! Let me in, please! Please open the door! Open! And then I saw the note pinned to the door. It said no milk for 10 days. I could hear Henry's footsteps down the street, and I knew he must have heard me. My heart felt as though it would burst. The street was deserted. And then I heard a car approaching. He was a block away. I ran out of the street and waved my arms. Help! Help me! Stop, please! Please, stop!
0: Hello, Mrs. Russell.
1: Oh, Henry!
0: Come on, Mrs. Russell.
1: What?
0: Come on. Now, we're going home again. Mrs. Russell?
1: There's no escaping now. He hasn't said a word for 10 minutes. I know he's turning over in his mind how he's going to kill me. It's almost dawn now. In a little while, the milkman and paper boys will be making their rounds. I'll be dead.
0: You shouldn't have tried to get away, Mrs. Russell. You made me very mad.
1: I know.
0: You shouldn't have hit me either. You were even smarter than I thought, Mrs. Russell. You almost made it. But you weren't smart enough, were you?
1: If you're going to kill me, Henry, please do it. Haven't you tortured me enough?
0: You see, it just didn't do you any good to be my enemy, did it? Oh, I don't like to kill you, but I have to. It's the only way I can protect
1: myself. Don't you see you're not well, Henry? Please try to listen to me.
0: I'll have to kill all the others, too. If I don't, they'll kill me.
1: The others?
0: Oh, don't pretend you don't know, Mrs. Russell. Oh, I've heard them whispering about me. You must have heard them, too. The voices.
1: The voices?
0: All the time. Just like I told you. When I'm at work and even here at home, I hear them plotting. They don't know I know.
1: Henry, there's no one. It's all an illusion. Don't you see?
0: Just like you are. They're afraid of me because they know I can outsmart them. I'm too clever for them, and they know it. That's why they want to kill me. That's why you want to kill me, isn't it, Mrs. Russell?
1: I don't want to kill you, Henry, if only...
0: Oh, I've sort of got to like you, Mrs. Russell. If you weren't dangerous to me, I might let you live.
1: I'm not dangerous to you, Henry.
0: Oh, yes, you are. I've decided to choke you. If you close your eyes, it will happen very quickly. You'll hardly know it. Are you ready, Mrs. Russell? Please don't struggle. It'll be much easier for both of us. Aren't you going to close your eyes?
1: No.
0: What's that?
1: What?
0: Listen. You can hear them. Don't you hear them? The voices.
1: The voices. The voices.
0: Don't you hear them?
1: Yes, I hear them, Henry.
0: See? Now you believe me, don't you? You hear what they're saying?
1: Yes. Yes, it's just as you said, Henry.
0: They must be right near.
1: Yes, right near.
0: Oh, there are a lot of them. Too many!
1: You'd better hide, Henry.
0: Yes. Yes, but where? They sound louder all the time.
1: They're getting closer. Have you a closet?
0: Yes, that's it. The closet. Over here.
1: Shall I help you, Henry?
0: Yes, yes. But be quick. This closet. I'll hide in here.
1: All right, Henry. I'll protect you. There. A good place to hide.
0: What if they find me here?
1: I'll lock the door, Henry.
0: No. I don't want to be locked in.
1: They're getting closer, Henry.
0: You'll unlock the door when they're gone?
1: Yes, Henry.
0: Lock the door, Mrs. Russell.
1: You'll be safe now. Good night, Henry.
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4: 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The play is called Momentum. And it is, as we say,
2: a tale well calculated to keep you in suspense.
4: Tonight's Suspense play was produced and edited by William Spear and directed by Norman MacDonald. 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Good Night, Mrs. Russell was an original radio play written by Ben S. Hunter. Betty Davis will soon be seen in the Warner Brothers production Beyond the Forest.
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0: Elvis Costello. With such noteworthy and distinguished players as Mr. Martin Kosler, Mr. George Zucco, and Mr. Eon Wolfe, Miss Costello appears in A Story of Today, played against the background of the New Order in Europe. A story of an oppressed people who use strange and effective methods in dealing with their oppressors and with traitors. The story tonight is called The King's Birthday and was written by Corporal Louis Pelletier, AUS. And with the performances of Dolores Costello as the Danish Countess Elsa, of Martin Kosler as the Nazi Gauleiter, Reitman, of George Zucco as Dr. Erickson, and of Ian Wolfe as old Peter of Cronwald Castle, we again hope to keep you in suspense.
1: They come to the castle almost every day now, the Gestapo, trying to question me. But it seems I'm very stupid. Somehow, I don't give the right answer. Perhaps it's my advanced age. When they question me about the night of the king's birthday, I get confused. I ramble on in the fashion of old people. Gentlemen, Cronwall Castle is 300 years old. For all those years, Cronwall has been a symbol of Danish liberty. Gentlemen, the sea waves beat against the rocks of Cronwall. The sea is deep. Ah, the sea knows everything. Ask her.
2: Stop babbling nonsense, you old fool. Ask her my question. Did you know about those notes?
1: But of course, Herr Lieutenant. Everybody in the district knows about them. The notes said Count Victor would kill himself on the night of the king's birthday.
2: Did you see the notes?
1: Oh, no, Herr Lieutenant. But the note said that Count Victor would kill himself because of his great shame. That I do know. And the note said the exact time, 12 midnight.
2: So you know the exact time?
1: Yes, I'm fond of clocks, you see. My father had a clock that told the time with a bird jumping out. The bird whistled, like this. Oh.
2: Stop that insane chirping.
1: Yes, Herr Lieutenant.
2: I'll take care of you later. Perhaps I'll have something that will improve your memory. Stay there till I call you.
1: Yes, sir, Lieutenant. There's nothing the matter with my memory. I could tell them a thing or two if I wanted. I could tell them how it all happened. It began 2 days before the king's birthday. That was the day the new Nazi Gauleiter, Herr Reitman, came to the castle to see the Countess Elsa. I was told to show him to the library. It was cold and gray, and the sea was pounding on the rocks, very angry, like it always is in November. The new Gauleiter sat by the fireplace and warmed his hands and called for a glass of brandy.
3: And bring some soda, too, please.
1: Yes, Herr Reitman.
3: How soon did your mistress say she would see me?
1: In a few minutes, Herr Reitman.
3: You told her it was most urgent.
1: Yes, I told her. She'll be with you soon.
3: I doubt it. Most women's idea of soon is the best part of an hour. In my country, we train our women to...
1: The brandy, Herr Reitman.
3: Oh, well, thank you. Yes, in Germany we... Courvoisier. Where did you get brandy like this?
1: Count Victor can get many things that are forbidden to his countrymen, Herr Reitman. Count Victor's cellar is well stocked.
3: Is it really?
1: Yes, we have meat at the castle. Nobody in Denmark has meat, only Cronwall Castle.
3: You're lucky.
1: So they say. Shall I leave the brandy, sir?
3: Yes, but you stay here a minute. Tell me, what's your name?
1: Peter, sir.
3: Ah, yes, Peter. You have been at Cronwall since you were a child. 63 years. Am I correct?
1: Why, yes. How did you know?
3: It's my business to know a lot of things, Peter. You don't approve of Count Victor, do you?
1: It's not my place, sir, to...
3: 3 days ago in the marketplace, you were heard to make an indiscreet remark concerning Count Victor's collaboration with Berlin. I think a word very close to traitor was used.
1: Was it, sir?
3: What do you think?
1: I think, Herr Reitman, the fire is in need of some more wood. If you'll excuse me, I'll get some.
3: Do, by all means. And Peter?
1: Yes, sir?
3: Tell your mistress that I do not intend to spend all afternoon here. My business is urgent and I...
1: You may tell the countess yourself, sir.

0: Herr Reichman.
1: Countess Elsa, excuse me, I was just saying...
0: That's quite all right, Herr Reichman. Sit down, please.
1: Thank you.
0: Peter told me your business was urgent. I hope I haven't kept you.
1: Oh, not at all. My business is urgent. But as a new Gauleiter of this district, I might combine social pleasure with business and...
0: Oh, that's very kind of you.
1: I had hoped that my wife, Frau Reichmann...
0: Oh, of course. You must ask her to call sometime.
1: Yes, I will. Although I've never had the pleasure of meeting Count Victor, it would be a great honor if we may call as soon as he returns from Berlin.
0: Certainly, Herr Reichmann.
1: Thank you.
0: And this urgent business?
1: Yes, we come to that. Do you mind if I smoke?
0: Not at all.
1: A good cigar always makes unpleasant things easier to tell.
0: It sounds almost as if you had rehearsed that line on the way to the castle, Herr Reichmann.
1: I did. And since it was ineffective, I'll be blunt, Countess.
0: I prefer it.
1: 3 days ago, Countess, to be exact, on the day I arrived at Kronwald to begin my duties as Gauleiter of this district, I found this note on my desk. Read it, please.
0: Count Victor of Kronwald will kill himself on the night of the king's birthday.
1: That note was on my desk in the morning. At noon, I found this one. Read it, please.
0: Count Victor of Kronwald will repudiate his Nazi collaborators. He will choose the night of the king's birthday for his death.
1: I thought at first it was some crank, but the notes kept coming. Then I heard that everybody in the district believed what the note said. In every house and shop and farm, they are saying that Count Victor is going to kill himself. You will see why I said my business was urgent.
0: Yes, I see.
1: It's not that I have the slightest fear for the Count's safety, but the writer of these notes must be found and treated with severest penalties. Certainly no anonymous letter writer could force the Count to take his own life.
0: I wonder.
1: What do you mean?
0: You wish me to be frank with you?
1: Naturally.
0: You know that my husband is hated by the whole countryside.
1: What of it? People here are too stupid to know what's good for them.
0: Perhaps. But the writer of these notes seems to be a little less than stupid.
1: You think so?
0: If you knew Danish history, Herr Reichmann, you might agree. For hundreds of years, the night of the king's birthday has been a special occasion at Kronwald. On that night, the castle renews its pledge of loyalty to the king and to Denmark's freedom.
1: A very theatrical gesture.
0: Quite. But if anyone wished to remind Count Victor...
1: If someone wished to remind the Count that he had chosen our glorious Führer for his leader...
0: Yes. The night of the king's birthday would be, shall we say, the psychologically correct time to do it.
1: You reason well, Countess.
0: I know my countrymen.
1: Evidently.
0: I can see how these notes would inflame their imagination. If Count Victor were to take his own life as a public repudiation of his present political bonds, the whole country would be stirred to its depths.
1: I see. You seem to view the possibility of your husband's death rather calmly, Countess.
0: Like you, Herr Reichmann, I have no fear for his safety. I am only presenting the political possibilities.
1: Quite so. And since you grasp the full significance of the notes, you understand that I must take certain liberties in order to track down the writer.
0: Liberties?
1: Yes. I shall ask your permission to talk with Dr. Erickson.
0: Oh, Dr. Erickson?
1: Well, I'm told he lives here at the castle.
0: Yes, but...
1: I should like to talk with Dr. Erickson.
0: As you wish. Peter will show you to the doctor's study. However, I assure you...
1: My time is short, Countess. I understand that Dr. Erickson is one of your country's able psychiatrists. I understand that Dr. Erickson is an authority on mass suggestion. His help should be invaluable.

0: Dr. Erickson.
1: Yes, Peter. Show the gentleman in. Now, sit down, Herr Reichman. Don't be alarmed about these mice. I'll remove them just as soon as Herman here gets through the maze. Watch him. He's really quite clever. I've been trying him on liver extract and... Ah, he made it. Good night, Herman. Now, off to bed. I've been expecting you, Herr Reichman. Please sit down.
2: Thank you.
1: You've come to see me about the notes, am I right?
2: Yes, you're right, Doctor.
1: When I first heard about them, I said to myself, the new Gauleiter will want my theory concerning the type of mind which would be prompted to write such notes. I'll tell you my theory, Herr Reichman.
2: I don't want your theory, Doctor. I want you to answer some questions.
1: Oh, so it's like that. And perhaps you want a sample of my handwriting, too.
2: I am not a fool, Doctor.
1: That's very possible.
2: How long have you been treating Count Victor for a certain nervous disorder?
1: 5 years.
2: What would you say is his condition now?
1: You've never met Count Victor, have you, Herr Reichman?
2: No.
1: When you talk with him, you'll see no outward sign of his malady. It manifests itself only during periods of despondency. In the last few years, I'm happy to say that these periods have been infrequent.
2: Count Victor depends a good deal on you, doesn't he, Doctor?
1: Perhaps I've almost cured him. In return, he's given me this laboratory and money for my experiments.
2: But you do have a great deal of influence on his mental processes.
1: Yes, Herr Reichman, I do. In fact, if I decided to, shall we say, liquidate Count Victor, I would have written the notes exactly as the people say they are written. Like all nervous people, the Count would be highly susceptible to such mental attack. That's what you wanted me to say, isn't it?
2: Yes.
1: We know then where we stand.
2: Almost. One thing more I'll ask you, Doctor. Count Victor had a brother who left Kronwald when Denmark was occupied by our troops. That brother, Christian, is now known to be working with the Danish underground. Formerly he was one of your students at the university. Is that right?
1: Christian was one of my most brilliant students.
2: Do you know where he is now?
1: No, I don't. And neither does your Gestapo. That's the only thing we share in common.
2: You are a very outspoken man, Doctor.
1: I find it the best form of deception.
2: Do you think it wise to try to deceive the lawful government of your country?
1: Lawful government? You have a quaint sense of humor, Herr Reichman.
2: You may not find it so quaint if Count Victor ever removes his protection from you.
1: He won't. When you've informed him of his impending suicide, as I presume you will, you'll see he'll need me more than ever. You do intend to show the notes to the Count, don't you?
2: Yes. I will present myself to His Excellency tonight on his return from Berlin.
1: His reactions to the notes will be most interesting. Would it inconvenience you if I were to be present on the occasion?
2: Oh, not at all, Doctor. I'd be delighted. Your own reactions should be most interesting, too.
3: Dead? That's what the people think, eh? They think they can kill me with words. They can't do that to me, can they, Doctor?
4: Easy, Count Victor, easy.
3: Look at this childish note. Count Victor will kill himself on the night of the king's birthday. Because of his great shame here, I'll great shame them, all right. They'll see that... Doctor, a little of the brandy, please.
1: Yes, of course, Count Victor. Now, you mustn't upset yourself.
3: Who's upset? The whole thing is completely nonsensical, completely.
1: Of course it is. Ask Herr Reichman. His police have practically caught the writer of the notes, haven't they, Herr Reichman?
2: Practically, Doctor. You have nothing to worry about, Count Victor.
1: You see?
3: Doctor, tonight, if I need a sedative...
1: Certainly, Count Victor.
3: I'll show them. I'll give them a dinner here on the night of the king's birthday. Everyone will hear about it. They'll see who's afraid. I'll give a dinner. Herr Reichman... Will you be my guest at dinner?
2: With pleasure, Count Victor.
3: I'll light up this whole castle like a Christmas tree. And Elsa, you'll wear that gown you wore at the palace and your jewels. You understand? You'll wear all your jewels.
5: Yes, Victor.
3: Kill me with words, eh? If it's words they're after, I'll give them words. Herr Reichman, I'll make a statement to your newspapers the night of the king's birthday. I'll stuff words down the people's throat. Yes. And there's someone in particular who'll read what I have to say. My brother, Christian. I want him especially to read it. Herr Reichman, have you ever seen my brother?
2: No, Count Victor.
3: His picture was in that empty frame up there next to mine. I destroyed his picture.
5: Victor, you're getting excited.
0: Dr. Erickson.
3: Yes, you're right, Elsa. Sometimes the strain of my work is too much. Dr. Erickson, you'll talk to me for a while before I go to bed, won't you?
1: Of course.
2: Talk to you, Count Victor?
3: Yes, the doctor has a way of calming my nerves. It's slightly hypnotic, isn't that it, Doctor?
1: You might call it that, Count Victor.
2: Count Victor, I'd strongly advise...
3: No, it's the only thing that helps me. I just go quietly to sleep while the doctor talks.
2: But, Count Victor...
3: Good night, Herr Reichmann. I'll expect you here for dinner on the night of the king's birthday.
2: Of course, Count Victor.
3: Elsa?
0: Yes, Victor?
3: They can't hurt me with words, can they?
0: No, Victor.
3: They can't hurt me if I don't listen, can they? If I shut my ears, I'll be all right. That's it. Shut my ears. I won't listen. I won't listen. I won't listen. I won't listen. I won't listen.
5: Herr Gauleiter.
2: Yes, Lieutenant?
5: While you were out to lunch...
2: You needn't tell me. It's another note.
5: Yes, Herr Gauleiter.
2: Where did you find it this time?
5: I hesitate to...
2: Speak up! Speak up!
5: I found it, Herr Gauleiter, in the pocket of my own tunic when I was about to go on duty.
2: Never mind the details. I found one of them under my pillow this morning. Count Victor called me and said there was one delivered with his morning paper. A farmer came in here at 8 o'clock. He found one near to his door. Lieutenant, it has got to stop.
5: Yes, Herr Gauleiter.
2: Just as our Führer says, if you tell a lie often enough, everybody believes it.
5: That's true, Herr Gauleiter.
2: Is it?
5: Well, as the Gauleiter says...
2: Do you believe Count Victor will kill himself?
5: Oh, no, Herr Gauleiter.
2: Neither do I. But the Countess was right about one thing. If he did kill himself after all these notes, the effect on the people would be electrifying.
5: But you just said that...
2: I'm talking about effects, Lieutenant. From what I have seen of the Count, he is too much of a coward to take his own life. But if someone else killed him and made it look like suicide...
5: Yes, yes, it could be done, but how?
2: How, I don't know. There will be four of us at dinner. I have ordered 50 guards to patrol the grounds. Four guards will be stationed in the dining room while we eat. No one can get near the Count. It's impossible to kill him. But in this strange country, you can't even trust the impossible.
6: They say the castle is guarded tonight. 50 soldiers.
7: They say the Count locked himself in his room all day writing a message to the people, they say.
8: They say the Gauleiter has 5 Gestapo men at the castle besides the soldiers. 1 Gestapo man is watching the food for poison.
9: Wait a minute, you. Taste that wine before you bring it into the dining room.
10: What did you say, sir?
9: I said taste that wine.
10: Oh, taste it. Why, of course. Ah, it's very good, sir. Did you doubt its quality?
9: Don't be insolent. All right. You may take it in.
10: Thank you, sir.
9: And if there's any left after they're through...
10: Oh, I'll take care of you, sir.
9: Ah, more wine. Good boy, Peter. Set it right here. We'll drink another toast to the king.
0: Oh, Victor, I think we've drunk enough
9: to... Oh, nonsense. This is the king's birthday dinner. We've got to drink to the king.
11: Oh, Peter.
10: Yes, sir?
11: Did they make you taste that wine before you brought it in?
10: Yes, doctor, they did.
9: What's this? What's this about tasting wine?
2: A simple precaution of mine, Count Victor. I hope you don't mind.
9: Mind? No, no, I don't mind, but... You don't think that...
0: Now, Victor, don't get upset.
9: Oh, Elsa, for the love of heaven, stop repeating that inane phrase. I've been saying that all through dinner. I'm not upset, not upset. I just want to know what's going on. What have I got to be upset about? You're more nervous than I am.
11: I can understand the Countess's feeling if this is the first dinner I've ever had with 4 soldiers observing my digestive processes. Don't you think, Herr Reichmann?
2: I must insist, Doctor, that the soldiers remain.
11: Well, at least ask them to sit down.
2: Gefreiter.
12: Yes, Herr Gauleiter.
2: Your men may be seated.
12: Thank you, Herr Gauleiter. They couldn't have hit that.
9: Yes, and Peter. Peter, go get some wine for the soldiers.
10: Yes, sir.
9: Yes. Everyone will have more wine, Peter. We're going to toast the king. What time is it, Doctor?
11: 11:55, Count Victor.
9: And I'm still alive. Peter, it's 11:55, and I'm still alive. Go get the wine, Peter.
10: Yes, sir.
9: You know, Peter tells me everything they say down at the village. The people say I have 5 minutes to live.
2: So, Peter tells you the village gossip.
9: Oh, yes. He knows everything. It was Peter who discovered most of the notes and brought them to me.
2: He brought you the note?
9: Oh, yes. And the last one said Now, what did it say?
0: Victor, can't we talk about something else?
9: Why? Ask the doctor. He and I discussed it for hours. Well, the doctor told me about some sect over in the West Indies that disposes of an enemy by simply writing the victim's name on a piece of paper and sending it to him. Same sort of nonsense being tried on me. Isn't that your theory, Doctor?
2: Well, I... Dr. Erickson, in view of the Count's nervous condition, don't you
9: Herr
2: think...
9: Herr Gauleiter, my private life is my own affair.
2: When you work for the Reich, Count Victor, you have no private life. I repeat, Dr. Erickson, in view of the Count's nervous disorder...
1: As the Count's personal physician, I prescribe my own remedies. To know the truth about occult practices is the best way to guard against them.
2: But surely you don't think that...
1: In Haiti, Herr Reichman, I saw a man die after receiving a note with his name on it. I don't explain it, I tell you a fact.
9: You see? It's possible. It's a fact. Well, I could be murdered with pen and ink. It could be done in exactly 3 minutes if my watch is right. Yes. 3 minutes to live. Where's Peter with that wine?
0: Victor, if you will excuse me, I have a headache.
9: You stay here, Elsa. No one leaves this room till midnight.
12: Gefreiter! Yes, Herr Gauleiter. Lock the door. Bolt all the windows.
13: Yes, Herr Gauleiter. Tune season.
9: Yes, that's right. Bolt everything. They won't come in here after me. They won't touch me.
0: Victor, you're being absurd. I ask
1: Countess,
0: you.
1: Countess, I think it best to comply with Count Victor's wishes.
9: Humor me, my dear. Humor me. You'd never forgive yourself if you treated me unkindly during the last 2 minutes of my life. Especially since you wished me dead so many times.
0: Victor.
9: It's the truth, isn't it?
1: Count Victor.
9: 2 minutes to live, Doctor. This is a good time to hear Elsa's confession.
2: If I may say a word...
9: You may not. Elsa, it's the truth, isn't it? Isn't it?
0: Yes, Victor. It's the truth. I wish you were dead. I hate every minute I live under your roof. I hate the thing you've become. A Nazi puppet. I hate your sniveling, goose-stepping mind, just as I loathe this fat specimen of the super race you've invited to dinner.
12: Father,
9: no, no, let her finish her goal. Go on, Elsa.
0: I despise you as a man. Your countrymen despise you. Even before the Nazis came, you were planning to sell us out. All that Kronwald has fought for down through the years. The Danes should be a proud and free people. You sold all that for a cast-iron Nazi cross. I wish you were dead, Victor. I wish your soul were rotting in the grave that's waiting for all these mad men of Europe.
9: Doctor, listen.
2: 12 o'clock.
1: May God grant wisdom to our king and freedom to our people.
0: May Kronwald always keep the faith.
12: Who turned out the lights? Who turned out the lights? Gefreiter, I hear a door opening.
13: No, Herr Gauleiter, my hand is on the door. It is not moving.
14: Victor.
9: Yes?
12: Gefreiter.
14: Come, Victor Kronwald.
9: I hear you.
12: Who is speaking?
14: Victor, this is your time. Are you ready?
9: I am ready.
14: Now you die like a soldier, Victor. But your name will live on.
0: Victor! Don't do it, Victor!
9: Goodbye, Elsa!
0: Victor!

0: have they found the body?
1: They say the body was washed out to sea. But yesterday on the rocks, they found the Count's wristwatch and a handkerchief with the initial V on it.
0: They'll never find the body.
1: Say what you will. Count Victor was a brave man to take his own life.
2: Yes, he showed those Nazis a Dane could die for honor.
0: You know what the Nazis say? They say someone forced the Count to kill himself.
2: Well, how could you force
0: that
2: man?
0: That's what the Nazis say. And listen, they've arrested old Peter. They're trying to make old Peter talk.
1: Peter won't talk. But if he did, I bet he could tell them a thing or two.
2: Yes, I could tell them a thing or two. I could tell them why they'll never find Count Victor's body. You know why? Because Count Victor didn't jump out of the window. How could he? Count Victor was dead 6 days before the king's birthday. No, I didn't kill him. He was shot through the head by his own brother Christian the night he came home unexpectedly from Berlin, 6 days before the king's birthday. Yes, I worked with the underground, and so did the Countess and Dr. Erickson. That's why Christian came here to see us. When the Count returned unexpectedly, Christian decided to try to reason with him. They quarreled and, well, Christian eliminated the slimiest traitor Denmark has ever known. It was then that Dr. Erickson got the idea for the notes.
3: Christian, we've got to try it. This new Gauleiter has never seen Count Victor. You'll pose as the Count and we'll stage your suicide. The moral effect on the people will be tremendous.
2: Christian agreed, and we started sending the notes. The rest was easy. We all played our parts, and Dr. Erickson coached us on the exact thing to do at 12 midnight.
3: At the last stroke of 12, Peter will turn out the lights from downstairs. You've got that, Peter?
2: Yes, Doctor.
3: Then what do you do?
2: I go through the passageway that leads to the hidden door in the dining room fireplace. I open the door and call out, Count Victor, this is your time. Are you ready?
3: And you, Christian?
4: I say, I am ready.
5: I call out, don't do it, Victor, don't do it.
3: Then I break one of the windows. And you, Christian?
4: I go through the fireplace door and disappear.
3: Yes. And Count Victor of Kronwald has died for his country.
2: Well, that's how it was done. We planned it well, even to putting Count Victor's wristwatch and handkerchief on the rock where the Nazis would find them. Presently, the Gauleiter will question me some more. But soon, soon there will be a note on his desk, and I can hear him saying...
6: Lieutenant. Lieutenant. How did this note get on my desk?
7: A note? I don't know, Herr Gauleiter. What does it say?
6: It says... Remember the night of the king's birthday. Your turn is next, Herr Gauleiter. Your turn is next.

0: And so closes The King's Birthday, starring Dolores Costello with Martin Kozlek, George Zucco, and Ian Wolfe. Tonight's tale of Suspense. 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

0: Autolite and its 98,000 dealers bring you Mr. Fred McMurray in a story based on fact. Tonight's presentation of
1: Suspense. Tonight, a story of courage. The routine operational mission of a B-29 bomber over Korea. Autolite presents The Flight of the Bumblebee. Our star, Mr. Fred McMurray.
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1: And now, with The Flight of the Bumblebee and the performance of Mr. Fred McMurray, Autolite hopes once again to keep you in suspense.

On any given day in any given newspaper, you can find a squib about a B-29 group carrying out a routine strategic bombing in Korea. This is the story of one of those routine bombings and how it affected me, Lieutenant Colonel Hutchins Stone, and the crew of the Bumblebee, lead ship of the 236th Wing. The mills of the gods began to grind, I would say, while we were completing our engine run up at the head of the runway.

0: Finish with a run-up, Murph.
1: There's a 75 RPM drop on the front mags in number two, but it shouldn't bother us any. We'll get them back okay.
0: Raj. Let's go, Frank. Flaps.
2: 25 degrees.
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0: 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Over.
3: Clear on runway 26. Wind 25 miles, 45 degrees. Out.
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1: Flaps coming up easy.
0: How's the cylinder head temperature, Murph?
2: Holding steady at 235 degrees.
0: Okay, try to keep it there. We're going to 18,000 feet this time. I hope you can read that cruise control chart.
2: Don't worry. You fly this heap according to my figures, and you'll have plenty of fuel left when we get back.
0: How much is plenty?
2: About 300 gallons.
0: Oh, big deal. Just enough for one trip around the pattern. Hey, Max.
3: Yeah, Hutch?
0: Come on up and see the view.
3: Might as well. Not much damage I can do to water.
0: Hey, you. What's the matter with you?
3: Oh, I don't know. Getting to me, I guess.
0: Yeah, relax, boy. Take it easy.
3: How does an instrument of death take it easy?
0: By thinking how lucky he is.
3: Lucky? Me?
0: Yeah, you. You're clean-shaven. You're well-fed. You don't have to grub for your life in some filthy foxhole hoping some sniper doesn't blast you while you're opening up a can of rations.
3: What's the point?
0: Well, the point's this. In addition to living well, we never come into contact, personal contact, that is, with the enemy. We do our job and never see close at hand the damage we do.
3: That's one way of looking at it.
0: There's one other way.
3: And that is?
0: The more efficient we are now, the sooner you can get back to doing what you were doing before all this.
3: But I don't want to be a soda jerk again.
0: Go look at the scenery.
3: Okay, but you still haven't convinced me.
4: Colonel Stone, sir.
0: Huh? What is it, Sergeant?
4: Big one tonight?
0: Yeah, pretty big. Railroad center.
4: How many groups?
0: Just us.
4: Expect any trouble?
0: Well, what's the matter? You worried?
4: Oh, no, not me. Not exactly.
0: What do you mean, not exactly?
4: Well, my kid brother is coming in with a replacement unit tomorrow. I'd sort of like to be on the welcoming committee.
0: Oh.
4: Hey, anybody want to play some cards?
3: Come on down here. I don't have anything to do for a while.
4: Yes, sir. Hey, how about casino? Penny a point. Take up a big can of Big Duke.
3: You're on.
0: Hey, Frank.
5: Yeah?
0: Fly for a while. I'm going to grab some sack time.
5: Okay.
0: And don't forget to pressurize.
5: I won't.
0: And have Murph check the auxiliary electrical unit. Didn't look too great when we left.
5: You're not going to need the putt-putt. Relax, go to sleep.
0: Okay. Wake me in an hour, huh?
5: Good night.
0: Before I fell asleep, I thought of my ship and its crew. The thrill of being master of 135,000 pounds of airplane. And I thought of the words in the preface of my pilot's handbook. You are the commander of a combat force all your own, it said. A small but specialized army. And you, as airplane commander, will be responsible for the welfare and morale of that army. Morale. I thought briefly about Max and the Sarge. This momentary concern of theirs was perfectly normal to a fighting man with a conscience. I decided that my army was doing all right and dropped off to sleep. When Frank woke me, I relieved him and he grabbed some shut-eye. And so it went. The hours vibrated by.
6: Hey, Hutch.
0: Talk to me, will you?
6: My trusty computer tells me you'd better correct 2 degrees left and increase your indicated airspeed 5 miles an hour if you expect to lead these guys to the initial point on time.
0: Will do. Where are we?
6: Should hit the coastline in about 3 minutes.
0: Guaranteed?
6: Guaranteed.
0: Hey, what's the name of that town we're using for the initial point for the run?
6: Senyaki. With the prevailing winds, it should give us a run of about 170 seconds. Think you can get synchronized in 170, Max?
3: When I was a cadet, I scored a shack. Bullseye to you. From 12,000 with a run of 25 seconds. Answer your question?
6: No. It means you got lucky once.
3: Aren't you a drift meter?
0: Settle down. We're assembling. Our group assembled. 67-ton birds of destruction flying almost 600 miles to lay their lethal eggs on the enemy. My job was almost over. Control would soon pass from my hands to the two synchronizing knobs of Max's bomb sight. He would fly us down the path to the target, the path from which there was no turning. A man's got to be a little frightened when he approaches something like this. I wouldn't want a man in my crew who said he wasn't. Because when a man doesn't scare in a situation like this, he's a fool. And a B-29 is no place for a fool.
6: Two minutes to the initial point. Then you get your 170 seconds, Max.
5: Roger.
0: Depressurize.
5: How about not doing it this time, Hutch? I hate to put my mask on for just a few seconds.
3: Yeah, Hutch, they haven't any flak or interceptors out here for at least 3 weeks.
2: Besides, we're only at 18,000. Can't hurt much, even if we got a hole or two.
0: Well, okay. But if we get clobbered, don't say I didn't warn you.
6: Approaching point.
3: Autopilot engaged?
0: All but the elevator controls. I can give you better altitude control doing it manually.
3: Okay, but don't give me more than 25 feet, plus or minus.
0: What's the corrected altitude?
3: 18,150.
0: Bomb bay's open.
5: Bomb bay's open.
0: Okay, Max, you've got it. Frank, check the gunners.
5: Right gunner. Left gunner. Tail gunner. Radar.
0: Murph?
2: Yeah, Hutch.
0: Everything check okay?
2: Fine.
0: You know, it's too quiet here.
5: Yeah.
0: Hope we got the right place.
5: Keep thinking.
7: Mix. 3 o'clock, high, closing fast.
0: Well, start shooting. We can't move now.
7: Comes a whole mess of them heading right for us.
0: Hurry up, Max.
5: Hutch, there's a couple coming this way. 1 o'clock. Move it, move it.
0: Drop them, Max. Drop them.
3: I need 15 more seconds.
5: Hutch, here they come. Sarge, get them, get them.
8: I can't stop them.
0: Bomb bay's closed. Let's get out. Frank, report from the aft compartment. Murph, a reading on the damage.
8: I'm sorry. I couldn't stop him. I hit him.
0: Take it easy. Settle down. Emergency power on 1 and 2.
5: Come on up.
0: What's the score, Frank? Quick, before they make another pass at us.
5: Number 3 and 4 engines wrecked. Half the right flaps gone. No fire that the scanners can notice.
0: Willie, we're losing 120 feet a minute with full power. Indicated airspeed is 180. I have to keep that right wing up, and I can't drop my airspeed. Too much chance of stalling. How far can we get before we hit the briny?
6: I'll have it for you in a minute.
0: What have you got for me, Murph?
2: 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Started fuel transfer from number 4 tank to number 1 and 3 to 2. Got to run engines at auto rich to keep them cool. Manifold pressure 36, RPM 2100.
0: Can we feather the bad ones?
2: Both prop hubs smashed, blades bent. No chance.
0: Anything yet, Willie?
6: We're just getting it now. I think this is about right. Assuming we maintain our present speed and rate of descent and don't run into any wind trouble, we should hit the briny about 240 miles this side of home.
0: Well, I guess that does it. I hate to do this to you guys, but I think we better break out.
7: Colonel Stone from Curly in the tail. Over.
0: Go ahead, Curly.
7: They're back. Meigs. 5 o'clock. 4 of them.
0: Stand by. They're back. They know we're crippled. Now, do you want to fight or take your chances on bailing out?
3: We bail out. We're good target practice. Let's fight.
4: I want another chance at him, Colonel.
0: What do you say, Murph? Willie?
2: You guys shoot the guns. I'll keep her running.
6: Me too.
0: Okay, then. Let's fight. Curly?
7: Yes, sir?
0: Your gear operating back there?
7: Yes, sir.
0: Then use it. We're going to see if the bumblebee still has her sting.

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3: And now, Autolite brings back to our Hollywood soundstage Mr. Fred McMurray in Elliot Lewis's production of The Flight of the Bumblebee, a dramatic report well calculated to keep you in...

0: It wasn't much of a decision to make. We all knew that to bail out meant we'd be target practice. So we prepared for the fight. With number 3 and 4 engines knocked out, we were short 3 generators, which meant there wasn't enough electrical power to drive the gun turrets and the computers. I ordered the putt-putt, the auxiliary electrical unit, on the line and dropped to 10,000 feet. Then, without pressurization, the 3 remaining generators plus the power generated by the putt-putt might be enough to do the job. This, of course, assumed the auxiliary unit was working properly. Also, diving down to 10,000 gave us enough excess speed to eliminate, for all practical purposes, the possibility of more than one tail pass by the enemy. The men took up their positions and waited, but not for long.
1: Here they come. 4 of them.
0: Now listen, I don't want the gunners to start the turrets moving until it's absolutely necessary. We haven't got enough power. Wait till they're right on us before you pour the juice to them.
1: Okay, Skipper. It's Roger, sir.
0: And keep the crosstalk to a minimum.
2: Right gunner to pilot. Over.
0: Go ahead, Marty.
2: Can you drop your right wing a little? Makes an awful blind spot for me.
0: Can't do it. Got to keep these dead engines high. Sorry.
2: Okay, sir.
0: But if you really need it, I mean really, yell and I'll drop it for you. They'll probably come in that way at least once. Maybe we can trap them.
2: Right, sir. Look out, Al. Coming at you.
3: I see him.
2: You got him now, Sarge.
4: Little to the right, sir.
2: Number 2 coming in.

0: 3 o'clock low. Coming in.
1: Coming around to my range.
2: Some of the head temperature on 1 and 2 over the red line.
3: Open the cowl. The cowl flaps another 2 degrees. Cool them off.
2: It'll slow us down.
3: I can't help it. These engines have got to get us back.
0: Here's number 4.
4: Hold it right there, Colonel. He's making a pass head on.
2: Max is hit.
3: Take care of him, Willie.
4: I got him, sir. I got him.
0: No power in my turret, Colonel. Number 1's coming back.
3: We haven't got much juice. The generators are overloaded. Curly and Marty, lay out. I'm going to give you the shot, Al.
0: A little more to the left, sir. I think I can... Al? Al?
3: Take care of them, somebody.
0: They're heading for my blind spot.
3: Tell me when you want that right wing down, Marty.
0: Yes, sir.
5: Now, don't miss, Marty. We want to get home.
3: Now, hold the crosstalk.
0: Here it comes. Not yet. Not yet. Now, Colonel, drop it. Drop it now.
3: Here you are, Marty.
0: I hit him. I hit him. He's a flamer.
5: There they go. Come on back and fight. I never did get a good shot. Come on back.
6: There they go, Hutch. We made it.
3: Take over, Frank. I want to take a look at Max.
6: Got it.
3: How is he, Willie?
7: Well, I've got a Carlisle bandage on and the bleeding stopped. I think he may be going into shock.
3: Yeah. Did you use the Salvo ointment?
7: Yes, but I didn't know what to do about the ribs. The...
3: Just a minute. Max. Max.
8: Hiya, Hutch.
3: How do you feel, kid?
8: Not too bad.
3: I'm afraid to give you morphine. Your respiration's kind of slow.
8: That's okay. I can make it without it.
3: Yeah. Well, let me know if it gets too tough, will you?
8: I will. Is it very bad?
3: No. Not too bad.
8: Get me back. I don't want to die out here. Please, get me back.
3: You're not going to die, Max. Just try to lie quiet. Willie.
7: Right here.
3: Put his oxygen mask on. Auto mix off. Get a couple of chutes and put them under his legs. Do you know how to get plasma?
7: Sure.
3: I'll do it. Put a couple of blankets over him. Keep him warm.
7: Roger.
8: Hutch.
3: Yeah?
8: Remember what I said before about being an instrument of death.
3: Forget it. Don't worry.
8: No, wait. What I want to say is I don't care anymore. I wouldn't even care if I could see all the damage I do.
3: Just lie quiet. I've got to go now.
8: What? What are you going to do?
3: I'm going to get you home. When I said that, I didn't have the slightest idea of how I was going to do it. I went up and talked to Murph and found that nothing we could possibly do to the engine was going to keep us from losing about 100 feet a minute. We looked at each other like a couple of stupid fools for a while, and then Murph made a suggestion that gave me an idea. He said that if we were anywhere near basic weight, we could maintain altitude. First, we tried to figure out how we could dump some fuel, but that would have been defeating ourselves. Then I got the idea, why not drop everything over the side that wasn't absolutely essential to keep the bumblebee in the air? That might get us down to near basic weight.
6: But how do you know it'll work?
3: Well, what have we lost if it doesn't?
6: Nothing. What are we waiting for?
3: Okay, you fly for a while. I've got work to do. Sarge?
9: Yes, sir?
3: I want you to start dismantling Max's gear up forward. The bomb sight, intervalometer, track down all the electrical cables and rip them out. The cables are all color-coded. Frank?
6: Yeah, what is it?
3: You have a set of technical orders aboard?
6: Got them right here.
3: We'll check through and give Sarge the letter coding and the color coding of the bomb equipment.
6: Will do.
3: I want everything pitched out. Now get started.
9: It's practically out now.
3: How's your gear, Willie?
7: I can get rid of everything except my computer. My drift meter got clobbered, so I can't use it anyway. The cabinet and my tables can go, too.
3: Fine. Keep one pencil.
7: Thanks.
3: Colonel Stowe to Marty. Over.
0: Yes, sir. This is Marty.
3: How's Al doing?
0: Pretty good, sir. He's not going to be running around for a while, but he'll be in shape okay.
3: Good. I'll be back there pretty soon. Out.
6: Expect any more shooting?
3: No. Why?
6: The armor plate comes off real easy. Just bolts and wing nuts. So does the bullet-resistant glass behind the instrument panel.
3: All right, dump that out, too. How are you doing, Sarge?
4: Oh, dandy, Colonel. Just dandy.
3: Murph, toss the hot food unit out. Save some extra water.
2: It hurts, but I'll do it.
3: Willie, as soon as you finish with your stuff, you and Murph tear down the armor. I'm going aft.

0: pretty good first aid job, Marty.
1: Thank you, sir.
0: What happened to Al's turret?
1: No power.
0: How come?
1: Well, the auxiliary never did get started. We didn't get one volt of power out of that putt-putt.
0: Toss it out.
1: Yes, sir.
0: Hey, wait a minute. Before you do that, do you know how to remove the lower turret?
1: Guns and all?
0: Guns and all.
1: Yes, sir, we can, but it's quite a job.
0: I don't care how big a job it is. Can we do it?
1: Yes, sir, but I'll need some help.
0: You'll get it. I'm going up front now.
1: Oh, Colonel.
0: Yeah, Marty?
1: Can we toss out the putt-putt first?
0: Yeah. Kick open the rear door and toss it out. And drop the lower turret, and then anything else you can think of. You've got to get down to basic weight. If there's anything else you're in doubt of, why, call me in the intercom and I'll tell you.

0: Oh, there it is. Prettiest runway in the world. Man, am I glad to see it.
1: Yeah, they're standing by on runway 26. Notify crew.
0: Prepare for landing.
1: We'll dispense with the rest of the checklist. Gear down.
0: Gear coming down.
1: The gear lights didn't go on. Check with Marty.
0: Frank to Marty, over. Is the gear all the way down? What? Check again. It is? Okay, out.
1: Now what?
0: The right wheel isn't fully down and locked. Might be a bent worm gear.
1: Yeah. 3605 to tower. Over.
2: Go ahead, 3605.
1: Right gear not fully down and locked. Tell the meat wagons and the fire boys to stand by.
2: Well, can you go around once? We'll check your gear from the tower.
1: I've got two wounded men and two engines. I know my gear isn't all the way down. I come in now or you pick us up in rubber sacks. Come on, get with it.
2: Roger, 3605. All aircraft in pattern, leave at once. Repeat. All aircraft in pattern, leave at once. 3605, you are clear for emergency landing.
1: Within a few seconds, I could see the ambulance racing to where they figured the plane had stopped. Then I saw the Fulmite boys turn down the taxi strip that paralleled the runway. I knew what the procedure would be. They'd start down the runway and start throwing the stuff at the engines the minute we touched the ground. They sure took chances, those fire boys. Take your positions for a crash landing. Somebody take care of Max.
3: I've got him.

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1: Flaps coming down. 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
0: I'm trim for it. If the nose wheel holds together, we'll be okay.
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0: 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Give me the count, Frank.
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1: On that.

We didn't catch fire. We didn't turn over. We were just ground looped. And that was the end of our routine operational flight. Max and Al made it okay, and the rest of us had ourselves a weekend in Tokyo. The Bumblebee, they had to junk her. There wasn't enough left to make repairs worthwhile. Now, if you'll excuse me, I have to go to a briefing. Another routine operational flight.

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The Death of Me, starring Mr. George Murphy. The program will be presented on...

0: Suspense is produced and directed by Elliot Lewis, with music composed by Lucian Morawick and conducted by Lud Gluskin. The Flight of the Bumblebee was written for Suspense by Ross Murray. Featured in tonight's cast were Joseph Kearns, Byron Kane, Glenn Vernon, Edgar Barrier, Billy Hallop, Jack Crucian, Charles Calvert, and Lee Millar.
1: Fred McMurray may currently be seen in the Metro-Goldwyn-Mayer production of Calloway Went That-A-Way.
0: And remember, next week on Suspense, Mr. George Murphy in The Death of Me.
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0: In just a moment, CBS will present its weekly program of the world's outstanding thrillers, Suspense. Before we begin, the producer feels it incumbent upon him to reply herewith to the many inquiries concerning the solution of last week's story of the woman on the telephone called Sorry, Wrong Number. Due to a momentary confusion in the studio, an important line cue was delivered at the wrong time, and some of our listeners were uncertain as to the outcome of the story. For them, be it known that the woman, so remarkably played by Miss Agnes Moorhead, was murdered by a man whom her husband had hired to do the job. We should also like to announce that in response to many hundreds of requests, this suspense play will be repeated within a few weeks.
1: And now, this is the Man in Black, here again to introduce our performance tonight of Suspense.

Our stars this evening are two distinguished gentlemen from the Hollywood sound stages, Mr. Donald Crisp and Mr. John Loder. Mr. Crisp and Mr. Loder are here to enact for us a strange and startling drama in which they, in the interest of justice, made use of an unusual method to wring a confession of guilt from a criminal. The story is by Rupert Croft Cook and is called Banquo's Chair. And so with Banquo's Chair and the performances of Donald Crisp as Sir William Brent and John Loder as Arthur Grange, Sir William's friend who relates the story to us, we again hope to keep you in suspense.

I would like you to look at this photograph. It's the picture of Sir William Brent, ex-head of the English Criminal Investigation. I knew Sir William well, and he always terrified me. Not in the sense that he was brutal or evil, he was none of that. But look at that cold face, particularly his eyes. When he looked at you, you flushed with guilt. Every misdeed you ever committed in your life floated over your face. A glance from him made you feel as if you were stark naked. He saw you with all your defenses down. Sir William was the scourge of criminals, coldly unemotional, utterly without fear or passion. He tracked them down mercilessly and never lost a case. There was no feeling in him, no pity, no hate.

0: nothing but terrifying, cold intelligence, and he was deadly to everyone he went after. I'm going to tell you about his last case, a case that, well, even recalling it sends real shudders through me. I swear it's true. I saw it with my own eyes. I wish I never had. I witnessed it in all its dreadful details. One night at the club, about 11 o'clock, a boy came up to me.
1: Telegram for you, sir.
0: I ripped open the envelope and read the telegram. Dear Arthur, will you come and dine with me at Turret House, Sydenham, on Thursday? There will be several guests, and I think I can promise you an unforgettable evening. It was signed by Sir William Brent. I was annoyed. I don't like to receive telegrams so late in the evening, and Sir William could easily have phoned, unless he didn't want to go into details with me. I decided to phone him.
2: Hello? Hello?
0: This is Arthur Grange calling.
2: Yes, I know. Did you receive my telegram?
0: Yes, Sir William. What's all the mystery about?
2: Well, I'll tell you about it on Thursday. Are you coming?
0: Yes, I'll be there.
2: Very good. I particularly want you to be there.
0: You sound so mysterious, I'm thinking of coming armed or bringing several bodyguards.
2: No, it won't be necessary to bring any bodyguards. But you'd better come armed. Well armed. Yes, bring a revolver. Good night.
0: Early Thursday evening, I made my way to Turret House. A windy November rain slashed at the streets. Turret House is a huge red brick, unpleasantly somber mansion, an ugly product of Queen Victoria's time. There it squatted, back of the road, almost hidden to view by several dripping pine trees. The neighborhood had known better days. I walked up along the unkept path until I reached the great oaken door. I let the knocker fall once or twice, and the door opened.
3: Good evening, Mr. Grange. I was waiting for you.
0: Hello, Lane.
3: Nasty night, sir, isn't it?
0: It's not much warmer in here.
3: There's a fire in the dining room, sir.
0: Whatever made Sir William move into this drafty dungeon?
3: Oh, we haven't moved in, sir. It's only temporary. Sir William just rented. We still live in the West End.
0: Oh, I see. Have any of the other guests arrived?
3: Yes, Mr. Grange. Miss Stone is here.
0: Miss Stone?
3: Yes, the mystery writer. This way, Mr. Grange. I'll show you to the dining room. Sir William will be down shortly.
4: Oh, hello. I'm Roberta Stone.
0: How'd you do? I'm Arthur Grange, an old friend of Sir William.
4: Yes, I know.
0: I've read some of your mystery stories and enjoyed them very much.
4: Oh, thank you, Mr. Grange.
0: Just what is going on here tonight?
4: I don't know. Sir William sounded awfully mysterious. But then, I've known Sir William for a long time. He never lets anyone down. If anything, he understates.
0: I know. He told me to come armed.
4: He told me the same thing. Here's my gun. I must admit, I've never fired it in my life.
0: Well, this house is certainly a proper background for anything unpleasant.
4: It's already been the scene of a crime.
0: Oh? What crime?
4: Murder. A particularly unpleasant one.
0: Really? I must say the murderer couldn't have picked a more ideal spot.
4: Isn't it a fact? You know, I once wrote a story of...
5: Good evening, Roberta. Arthur, I'm glad you're both on time.
0: Hello, Sir William.
4: Hello. A nice apartment you have here. A sort of mausoleum and dining room combined.
5: You're a bit afraid, aren't you?
4: Of course not. Why should I be?
5: Your eyes give you away.
0: What's all this about? You invite us to this godforsaken dungeon and tell us to come armed?
5: Don't be upset, Arthur. I'm sure you'll come out of this all right.
0: You mean we may be in some danger?
5: Naturally, I wouldn't tell you to come armed otherwise.
4: Who is this other guest, Sir William?
5: There are two more guests. But first we'll have a drink and then I'll tell you both all about it. Lane.
3: Yes, Sir William?
5: Will you serve the drinks?
3: Yes, sir.
5: Now I'll tell you what's going to happen tonight. This house, Turret House, was the scene of the Sydenham murder. A very famous case.
4: Yes, I know about it.
0: That's right. No offense, old man, but wasn't it the only case you never solved?
5: You're wrong, Arthur. I solved the Sydenham case, but I couldn't bring the criminal to justice because of insufficient evidence.
4: You mean you knew who the murderer was?
5: Oh, yes, of course. It was the nephew. The police knew it, too.
0: Then why in the world didn't you bring the case to a conclusion?
5: Because the nephew had an absolute and unimpeachable alibi. To have arrested him would have meant a waste of time and money and a release in the end. Besides, according to English law, a man discharged can never be arrested again on the same murder charge.
4: Well, this is all very fascinating. Has it anything to do with our being here tonight?
5: Yes, Roberta, it has. In a short while, the nephew, John Bedford, will be here to dine with us. And, oh yes, the victim, Miss Ferguson.
0: What? Well, wait. You mean Miss Ferguson wasn't actually murdered?
5: Miss Ferguson is quite dead. Has been dead these 2 years.
4: You mean you're going to have the body of Miss Ferguson here at dinner? Oh, this is a little too much. If you'll excuse me, I'll dine elsewhere tonight.
5: Not so fast, Roberta. Perhaps you'd better wait until you hear the rest of the story.
0: This promises to be a very gay dinner.
4: Oh, yes.
5: Now, as you both know, I've never lost a case, except the Sidney murder, which will be finished tonight. Now, I'm an egotist. I don't believe there's a criminal in all England that can outwit me. As a matter of fact, I've resigned from the criminal investigation for the sole reason of trapping Mr. John Bedford.
0: It's hard to believe.
5: Well, I told you I was an egotist. No criminal has beaten me yet, and no one ever will.
4: You have an awful lot of patience.
5: Infinite patience. I devoted 2 years to this case, and now that my moment of triumph has arrived, I wanted to have some witnesses. A writer who will record the event, and an admirer who will applaud with awe the trickiness of my scheme.
0: Well, if it's as gruesome as I think it is, I won't be here to watch it.
5: Oh, yes, you will. Horror has a way of fascinating and hypnotizing people. Besides, Arthur, you'd be ashamed to run out now.
0: I'll stay, of course.
4: So will I.
5: Good. Now, before I tell you my scheme, let me first acquaint you with the details of the murder. Exactly 2 years ago tonight, old Miss Ferguson...
1: Maid.
6: Yes, Miss Ferguson?
1: Why don't you answer when I call?
6: I was in the kitchen, ma'am.
1: It's after 10 o'clock. You should be on your way home.
6: I was just about to leave.
1: Has my nephew called?
6: No, ma'am. Mr. Bedford hasn't called since yesterday. I told him he couldn't come in. Just like you said.
1: I don't ever want to see him again. He's no good. He's an evil man who will come to an evil end. You're never to let him in here, Hilda.
6: He won't ever come in this house if I can help it.
1: No, ma'am. Now you'd better run along and make sure all the doors are bolted.
6: Yes, ma'am. Good night, Miss Ferguson.
1: Good night, Hilda. A pity about that nephew of mine. I'll change my will. Won't leave him a penny, I won't. In the morning, I'll change the will. That's... Who's there? Who is it?
7: It's I, Aunt Martha, your own affectionate nephew.
1: What are you doing in my house?
7: Oh, you're not at all pleased to see me. You're only living relative, too.
1: I'd like you to leave at once or call the police, Uncle.
7: I'd rather not, Auntie. I want to have a talk with you.
1: You don't want to talk to me. All you want is money.
7: Yes, Auntie, I do want money. And lots of it.
1: You've got all the money you'll ever get out of me. You won't even get a penny after I die. I'll see to that. Perhaps you'll appreciate the value of money after you've worked for it.
7: You know, Auntie...
1: You're wearing gloves. What are you up to?
7: I've made up my mind.
1: What are you doing? Keep away.
7: You're an old woman. All that money's no good for you. You can never use it. I'm young, and money means life to me. A rich and gay life. You're old, and you're going to die soon anyway.
1: No. No, it can't be. You're not going to do that.
7: Yes, Auntie, I am. You don't want to live anywhere. You're lonely, you're sick, and you're old. I'm going to do you a favor. Nobody can hear you now. I'm your heir. Your only heir, Auntie. Your next of kin. The estate is going to be mine. All of it. Now, don't you worry, Auntie. We'll have a fine funeral for you.

0: That's pretty much the way old Miss Ferguson was murdered.
1: Oh, how ghastly.
0: Hilda found the body the next morning. I immediately went to work on the case. All the evidence pointed to John Bedford. Everyone believed he committed the crime. He almost admitted it himself. I had him brought to my office for questioning. Oh, hello, Bedford. Come in.
2: Thank you, sir. How'd you do, sir, William?
0: Cigarette?
2: Oh, thank you.
0: Well, how does it feel to kill your own aunt?
2: May I have a light, please?
0: Yes, of course.
2: Thank you. I wouldn't know, Sir William. You see, I never killed anyone. Have you?
0: I have, Mr. Bedford. And I've sent quite a few to the gallows.
2: Yes, so I understand.
0: What was your relationship to Miss Ferguson?
2: She was my aunt.
0: Don't be flippant. Flippancy only proves your guilt.
2: Well, to tell you the truth, sir, my aunt didn't like me. She thought I was a spendthrift and a useless parasite, and she was quite right.
0: Would you mind telling me where you were the night your aunt was murdered?
2: Oh, not at all. In jail. I had drunk a little too much and gotten into a bit of a tiff with someone, that's all.
0: Have you ever been arrested for drunkenness before?
2: Never, Sir William. This was my first offense.
0: It's quite an alibi.
2: Quite a fact. It would hardly be possible for me to be in jail and kill my aunt at the same time, you know. Unless, of course, my aunt came into my cell and allowed me to murder her, after which she walked back to Turret House as a ghost, dragging her body behind her.
0: According to my reports, Mr. Bedford, you drink very little. No one who knows you has ever seen you drunk before. You probably got drunk in joyful anticipation of murdering your aunt.
2: As a thoroughgoing criminal investigator, don't you think you ought to check my story?
0: I already have.
2: Oh.
0: You've done a very skillful job. Too bad you couldn't use your talents for something constructive.
2: Well, why don't you arrest me, Sir William?
0: No, Mr. Bedford. I have time. Plenty of time.
2: Well, you'd better work fast. By the time you get around to me, I'll have spent all of my aunt's beautiful money.
0: It's not the money we're after. It's you. Your beautiful life. Good day, Mr. Bedford. That's how matters stood. I refused to let any of my men arrest him.
3: But how in the world could he have murdered his aunt while he was in jail?
1: Perhaps he bribed the prison guard to let him out for an hour.
0: Yes, Roberto, I believe he did. Unfortunately, the guard died of pneumonia soon afterwards, which left us no further source of evidence.
3: As far as I can see at the moment, Sir William, you haven't a leg to stand on.
0: You're quite right, Arthur, I haven't. Except that every man, particularly a criminal, has an Achilles heel. I discovered John Bedford's weakness.
3: What is it?
0: He's superstitious.
3: Hmm.
0: And it annoyed me tremendously that John Bedford was my first failure. Here was a clever, calloused criminal who laughed at me. No one had ever done that before. Bedford knew I could do him no harm, and he made the most of it. Carefully and patiently, I thought it over. I looked upon Bedford as you would look on a Chinese puzzle. There is no such thing as an impregnable defense. A few months later, I went to visit Bedford.
2: Well, Sir William Brent. What a surprise. Won't you come in, please?
0: Thank you, Mr. Bedford.
2: Well, I'm honored to have the great Sir William Brent pay me a visit. You're not after any more clues, I hope. It gets rather tedious, you know.
0: No, not at all. I know when I'm licked.
2: Well, I don't want to appear smug, sir, but everyone has his Waterloo. Would you have a drink?
0: No, thanks. I suppose you're curious about why I came here.
2: Well, I'd hardly imagine it was a friendly visit.
0: On the contrary, it is. You see, I admire brilliant people, no matter what they're calling.
2: Oh, you're very flattering, Sir William.
0: I've resigned from the criminal investigation. I'm a private citizen now.
2: Yes, I've heard about that.
0: Most people misunderstand me. It wasn't my love for justice that made me pursue my profession with such tenacity and...
2: Success?
0: With the sole exception of your case, of course. It was a game of skill to me. My wits against all comers. I lost in your case. But then we've all got to lose sometime, haven't we?
2: I don't believe you, Sir William. You're still out to get me.
0: Well, there isn't much of a chance, is there?
2: I'm afraid not, Sir William. I've kept out of trouble so far. Knock wood.
0: Hmm. That's an odd habit for a man like you, knocking on wood. You're not superstitious, are you?
2: Huh? Of course not. Just a habit since I was a child.
0: I see. Well, now to the reason for my visit. I noticed in the papers that you're looking for a tenant for Turret House.
2: Well, yes, I am.
0: I'd like to rent it.
4: Well, the scene of the crime, huh?
2: Well, of course, why not? There's no harm in it. As a matter of fact, I'll let you have it very cheaply.
0: And that's how I rented this house. The house where the murder was committed.
3: Well, what's your plan?
1: It had better be a good one. Mr. Bedford sounds like a hard customer.
0: Yes, it's a strange plan, but an effective one. I saw Bedford frequently. Our acquaintance blossomed into a kind of friendship, an armed friendship, of course. He knew I was out to get him, and I wanted him to know that. He's vain, very vain. And this game intrigued him. I also learned that he was very superstitious, although he denied it vigorously. Tonight is the anniversary of the murder, and tonight Mr. Bedford dines with us at 8 o'clock.
3: It's nearly 8 now.
0: Now, this is the plan. You know Mae Wakefield?
1: Of course. She's the famous Shakespearean actress.
0: That's right. During dinner, she will enter the room in the precise likeness of Miss Ferguson, the murdered woman. We, of course, will pretend not to see her. We remain outwardly unconscious of her. Only Bedford will be aware of her presence. I believe Bedford will confess.
3: I'd imagine he'd keep away on this night, especially if it's the anniversary.
0: He's giddy with success. And also, the fact that Roberta Stone, the famous writer, is here with us, tweaks his vanity. He'll be here promptly.
1: Oh, I don't like this.
0: Well, this is just like one of your stories. It doesn't become you to be frightened.
1: Oh, I won't run away.
0: Well, there's one more thing. During dinner, the electric lights will be switched off at the main, and candles will be lit.
1: Oh.
0: We must have the correct atmosphere. Mm-hmm. You understand now? You're not to see Mae Wakefield. She doesn't exist for us. Is that clear?
3: I'll look right through her.
1: Oh, it gives me the creeps.
0: That, I am sure, is our Mr. Bedford.
3: The appearance of John Bedford suddenly made the whole scene grimly real. He was a tall, well-built man in his late 30s, immaculately dressed and perfectly groomed. At first sight, his face seemed pleasant enough, but on closer scrutiny, his gray eyes were hard and cold. He looked us over, all of us, with arrogance and superiority. I heartily wished I was elsewhere. This was one scene I had no desire to witness. After the introductions were over, we sat down to dinner.
0: Is it still nasty outside, Mr. Bedford?
2: Yes, and getting worse. Looks like we're in for a few days of this.
0: Too bad. I was going to do some riding tomorrow.
1: The soup is excellent.
2: Yes, your cook should be congratulated, son. The soup's a masterpiece.
0: Poor Alice. She's been my cook for 20 years. But she's given me notice, absolutely refuses to stay here, says this house is haunted.
2: So?
0: Roberta, this might make an interesting story for you.
1: Yes, Sir William.
0: You should speak to her. Alice swears that she has seen the figure of an elderly lady with finger marks on her throat walking about this house.
2: Oh, come now, Sir William. This is too good. Such an obvious attempt to frighten me. Sir William is convinced that I murdered my aunt. Please, Sir William, a little more subtlety. Surely I deserve it.
1: Perhaps the cook did see the figure.
0: As you very well know, Mr. Bedford, I don't believe in ghosts, and I'm sure my cook never saw this elderly figure. It's all in her mind.
2: Well, I'm afraid your little attempt didn't work, sir, but I must admire your graceful admittance of its failure.
0: So I suppose I'd better give up, shouldn't I?
2: Oh, no, never give up. If at first you don't succeed, you know.
1: Do you live very far from here, Mr. Bedford?
2: Thank you, Miss Stone, but there's no need to change the topic. I hope you find this game as amusing as I do.
1: I'm sorry, Mr. Bedford, but this isn't my idea of pleasant dinner conversation.
2: Oh, we'll talk of pleasant things then.
3: I saw a very exciting play last night.
2: Excuse me a moment. It's really fearfully hot in here. Do you mind if we get a little air, please?
0: Oh, I'm sorry. It is rather warm. Lane, open one of the windows, please.
5: Yes, sir.
3: Awful weather, isn't it?
1: Yes. I don't know how we're going to get home, really.
2: It's a bad month of the year. I'd intended to go to the Riviera for...
3: What's the matter?
0: Lane, what on earth is wrong with the lights?
5: I don't know, sir.
0: Well, don't stand there. Light the candles. We can't sit here in the darkness. And get the chauffeur. He knows something about electric lights.
5: I'll call the chauffeur right away, sir.
0: I'm terribly sorry about this. We've had trouble with the wiring before. The chauffeur will have it fixed in a few moments. Now, let's get on with our dinner.
2: If this is one of your tricks, Sir William, I...
0: Oh, have some more wine, Mr. Bedford.
3: It was a tense and terrible moment. I looked at Roberta. She was pale and frightened. Bedford, for all his poise, was uneasy. He didn't know whether Sir William was planning anything or whether this was really an accident. My heart was pounding away, and my palms were moist with perspiration. Only Sir William appeared cool. There was not a trace of emotion in his face.
0: Oh, Mr. Bedford, you were saying about visiting the Riviera.
6: Yeah?
0: It's quite a change from England at this time of year.
6: Well, I suppose I'll make the trip next month, but I...
0: What's the matter, Mr. Bedford?
6: Nothing. Nothing at all. I wish we could have some light. Rather difficult to see.
0: Yes, I'm terribly sorry this had to happen just at dinner. Have a little more wine, Mr. Bedford.
6: Yes, thank you.
3: The figure of a woman had entered the room. She had come in silently, like a ghost. We all saw her, but not one of us moved or made a sign of recognition. In the dim candlelight, she looked ghostly and unreal. Bedford looked at all of us to see if we also had seen the figure. But we ate our dinner grimly. He looked again, then shook his head and gulped more wine.
6: Don't any of you see anything?
0: See what, Mr. Bedford?
6: This is another one of your tricks. Can't any of you see her?
0: What's got into you, Bedford?
6: It's my aunt. My aunt.
0: Perhaps you've had too much to drink. Huh? Your aunt's dead, Mr. Bedford. You're not seeing ghosts, I hope.
6: Perhaps I drank too much.
0: Yes, of course.
6: She's coming toward me.
0: Now, calm yourself. I've never seen you like this.
6: What?
0: There's no one else here. Do you see anyone, Roberta?
1: No, Sir William.
3: I don't either.
6: I'm leaving.
0: I can't make you out, Bedford. You don't seem to be drunk.
7: You're not wearing your gloves today, John.
6: She's real! Can't any of you see her? Can't you hear her?
0: What's come over you, Bedford?
6: I'm leaving here. She's at the door. She won't let me out now.
7: I'm an old woman. Money is no good for me. I'm lonely, John. I'm lonely.
6: Let me by on Martha, out of my way.
0: There's no one in your way, Bedford. Come, sit down.
6: Get away from that door, I'll murder you again. Get me on Martha, I'll murder you again. You old witch, I'll murder you again.
0: All right, switch on the lights. Now, Officer Graham, come along.
8: What?
0: Arrest him. You've heard the confession. Put the handcuffs on him.
8: I've got him, sir.
1: Heaven. Oh, I have never seen anything so horrible.
0: Well, Bedford, it seems that I've finally caught up with you.
8: I'll kill her again.
0: That wasn't your aunt. It was May Wakefield, the actress.
8: I'll kill her again.
0: Take him away, Graham. He's in a state of shock. Well, shall we continue with our dinner?
1: I hope you're fully satisfied, Sir William.
0: Quite. It's been a long job, but it has ended as I knew it would. I'm most grateful to you both for your help.
3: I thought it was a pretty grim affair.
1: Oh, your methods repel me. But I suppose you know your job. May Wakefield certainly knew hers. That was the finest piece of acting I've ever seen.
0: Her makeup was incredibly good. We must congratulate her. She's probably gone to her room. Lane!
5: Yes, sir.
0: Please call Miss Wakefield.
5: Miss Wakefield, sir?
0: Yes, the lady who's been assisting us this evening.
5: Well, I'll look for her, sir.
0: Yes, tell her to come down and join us. We have a fine dinner waiting for her.
5: Excuse me, sir, but this telegram came a little while ago. I didn't want to disturb you during dinner.
0: Oh, yes, let me have it. Good heavens.
1: Sir William, what's wrong?
0: I'll read it to you. Severe influenza makes it impossible for me to leave my bed tonight. Will tomorrow night do? Signed, May Wakefield.
1: Lord, help us. If it wasn't May Wakefield, then who was that figure here tonight?
3: There was no answer. I looked at Sir William, staring at the telegram. His face was gray and stony. On his left temple, a crooked blue vein stood out. It twitched once or twice, and then was motionless.

And so closes Banquo's Chair, starring Donald Crisp and John Loder. Tonight's tale of suspense. Now you may want to make a note of a change of time in these programs. Beginning next Tuesday, Suspense will be heard a half hour later, or 10 to 10:30 Eastern War Time. This is your narrator, the man in black, who conveys to you Columbia's invitation to spend this half hour in suspense with us at our new time next Tuesday, when Vincent Price, Ona Munson, and Osa Masson will star in the suspense play, Five Canaries in the Room. The producer of these broadcasts is William Spear, with Ted Bliss, the director, Lud Gluskin, and Lucian Marowick, conductor and composer, and Sigmund Miller, the radio author, collaborated on tonight's Suspense.

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14: 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Tonight, the story of a handicapped man and the woman who holds the key to his freedom. We call it Give Me Liberty. So now, starring Mr. Tony Barrett, here is tonight's suspense play, Give Me Liberty.

0: I embezzled $250,000. I want you to know that needed brains, planning, patience. I devoted 3 years of my life to the trick, and I got away with it. $250,000. Well, of course, they caught me very easily. But they couldn't find the money. I wouldn't tell them where it was. I got 7 years for it. My right wrist was handcuffed to the left wrist of a detective, and they put me aboard a train bound for the penitentiary. I could see that the detective had had instructions to soften me up. He was much, much too kind.
1: You're comfortable, Mr. French? You want a magazine? Anything?
0: I'd like to be able to lift my hand without raising yours into the air. Can't you guard me without being quite so attached to me?
1: Why, sure, I guess we can work that out. Tell you what, you sit next to the window. I'll kind of box you in, and that way you can wear the cuffs all by yourself and nobody loses.
0: Yeah, thank you.
1: Let me get my keys. There. Funny thing. Most guys say the biggest trouble is when you read a paper. 5 inches of chain don't give you much room to turn a page.
0: I'm not worrying. I'll have 7 years for reading.
1: 7 years and a quarter of a million. Say, how smart does a guy have to be to get his hooks on so much lettuce?
0: Would you like some of it?
1: Are you kidding?
0: Well, all right, let's make a deal. You drop the key to these things on the floor and then go have yourself a nice lunch.
1: Huh? Oh, sure. And when do I see Mr. French again?
0: When I meet you to pay off.
1: Mm-hmm. I wouldn't be taking kind of a chance there, would I?
0: You know, to tell the truth, you wouldn't be taking a chance at all.
1: How come?
0: Now, why should I escape, be on the run the rest of my life? Mm-mm. No. No, this has to go according to plan. Planning. That's what gives a man his future.
1: But you've got a long stretch ahead. How do you know that whoever's holding the stuff won't double?
0: It was a stupid conversation, and I was only making words. I looked out at the fields and brooks and houses rushing past. I wouldn't see these things for 7 years, not counting time off for good behavior. But then I'd be free again, and I'd have my $250,000. Not a bad salary, huh? No, I'd use my brains for myself this time.
1: Some guys will do anything for dough. Now take you 7 years.
2: Everybody, and... hold on! There's another train on the track!
3: Our car lay on its side in flames, and most passengers who could move got through the broken windows.
4: French, give me a hand.
3: It was the detective, his legs pinned by the wreckage.
4: Move, will you? You want to see me roasted?
3: What can I do with my hands like this? Where do you carry the key?
4: What do you want with a key? You can pull me out by an arm, can't you? Grab me by the hand.
3: Give it to me! We'll both die here if I can't use my hands.
4: You can use them good enough.
3: Where's that key?
4: I can't find it, French. It ain't in my pockets. Look on the floor.
3: You're a liar.
4: It's a fire. Get me out of here, please.
3: The only weapon was a suitcase. I kicked him in the face. I smashed the suitcase down on his head. And he didn't have the key. I emptied his pockets down to the last crumb of tobacco while the fire crept closer. He hadn't the key to the handcuffs. And I wanted it. Because this wouldn't be an escape. This would be a disappearance. What a chance. What a chance. I would have my liberty and I'd have my money. I threw away his pistol. I wouldn't need a gun. I used my head. I squeezed my college ring on his finger. I switched wallets.
5: Is there anybody in that car? I peep this way. Over here.
3: There was a conductor out there, a crowd of passengers. I got to the opposite side of the car. No one. Not a soul, and there wasn't a splinter of glass left in the window. I slid down the side of the car. I cleared the wheels. I struck the ground running. A few moments, a few hundred steps, and I was safe in the darkness. I was free. They'd think I was dead. And I had $250,000.

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And now we bring back to our Hollywood soundstage Mr. Tony Barrett, starring in tonight's production of Give Me Liberty, a tale well calculated to keep you in suspense.

0: My first job after escaping was to break out of those manacles. I sat in a wheat field, holding my arms overhead so the blood would run from my hands and wrists and leave them slim. Then I tried to pull them off. Didn't work. And I couldn't snap the chain. I twisted it, I pulled at it, I tried to fling my hands apart. And it wouldn't break. I rubbed it against stones until my skin was torn and bleeding, and it wouldn't break. By this time, it was morning. It wasn't until then that I knew I had to have help. I pushed through the wheat and the corn beyond it. I stumbled down a slope into a barnyard.
1: Down, Jack! Down!
0: A woman was standing near one of the hen houses, a pan of chicken feed in her hand.
1: What do you want?
0: There was nothing I could say. She had seen the handcuffs.
1: Come on. What do you want?
0: I'm hungry.
1: Where are you from? How'd you get away?
0: Well, we were going up to the prison. There was an accident.
1: Well, what do you want from me?
0: Look, you lend me a file, and if you could spare some food, I'll be glad to pay you.
1: You don't have to pay me for anything. Wait here. Jack, you watch him.
0: She went into the house, and the dog got down on its belly and put its nose between its paws. And its eyes never left my face for a minute. Then through the stillness, I heard the cranking of an old-fashioned wall telephone, and I knew what she was doing. I couldn't get them off. I couldn't get the handcuffs off. I couldn't get anything to eat. I couldn't show myself. Do you know what it means to see food all about you, not be able to buy it? Don't tell me I could have eaten corn, fruit, and roots. I can tell you the nature of every dog in that area, the feel of every barbed wire fence, and the sound of every rifle and shotgun.
2: That was him, Harry! That was him down in the brush! Get around on the other side!
0: I crept into a village one night. I forced up the window of a hardware store. I wanted a file, just a file. Do you know what they carry in hardware stores these days? Glassware, kitchen gadgets, garden tools, seeds, ovens, rat poisons, dresses. And I moved behind a counter. A hardware store has to have a file somewhere. My foot struck a wire stretched across the floor. How tired have you been? Have you ever been so tired that you thought you'd die? You wanted to die? On the evening of the fourth day of my liberty, I crawled quietly to the garbage can back of a roadside diner. I began to paw about for something I could eat. There was a step behind me. I turned. It was a boy. We looked at each other for a long moment. He was waiting for me to speak. I said, "Hello, sonny."
3: Hello.
0: You live in this neighborhood?
3: Yeah.
0: I don't. I'm traveling.
3: With handcuffs on?
0: Oh, these, yeah. Well, friend put them on me for a joke. Say, that gives me an idea. Sonny, look, would you do me a big favor?
3: Depends on how big.
0: I'll say it's worth $10. You get me a file or chop them off with an axe or something like that, huh?
3: No.
0: Nope. I'll let you keep them there. They're fun.
3: No. Nope.
0: Well, then would you do something else for me?
3: Depends.
0: Well, you know, I'm a little embarrassed about going in a lunch wagon like this. Would you step in there and buy a few hamburgers for me? Huh?
3: How much?
0: Same $10.
3: Let's see the money.
0: I got it right here in my pocket, ready to jump into your hand. A lot of things a boy can buy with $10. Here we are.
3: How do I know it's good?
0: Don't you trust me?
3: Drop it on the ground.
0: Drop it? Why?
3: You drop it and back away, then I'll pick it up.
0: Oh, say, that's very smart. All right, how's that? Far enough?
3: I guess.
0: He picked it up, began to walk around the diner. When he was out of reach, he started to run.
3: Hey, there's a convict
0: I got away, and I couldn't tear them off. I couldn't. I had $250,000 buried away, and it was worthless to me. Do you know what can be bought with $250,000? A man's soul can be bought for less, but I couldn't buy a 10-cent file. I spent that night in a nest of cast-off railroad ties stacked at a siding. When I opened my eyes in the morning, I had company. A very tough-looking hobo in blue jeans and a navy coat. She was counting my money, smoothing each bill with loving care. She grinned when she saw that I was awake.
1: Good morning, chum. You sleep like an honest man. What's the matter, chum? Never speak till they bring your orange juice?
0: Look, I'm in trouble. I want you to help me.
1: To get the bracelets off?
0: Yes, yes.
1: That chum, wouldn't that be kind of silly? I might lose all this hard-earned dough.
0: Look, there's more where that came from. A lot more. I'll make you rich.
1: Yeah. Yeah, I've heard that one before. So long, chum.
0: No, listen. I've got $250,000.
1: Yeah, I know. I get feelings.
0: Look,
1: like that.
0: Come back, will you? It's true. Don't you read the papers? I'm Earl French.
1: I never heard of you.
0: Look, just go into town and buy one of the newspapers 6 days ago. I stole $250,000.
1: Mm-hmm. And you're wearing those things so they won't pick your own pockets.
0: Oh, please, don't try to be clever. Don't you understand? I died in the train wreck near Scottsville.
1: You're sure about that, chum? You died only a few days ago?
0: No, they only think I did. Look, get those newspapers and come back here with a file and some food.
1: Ah, chum, don't order me around. Just take it easy, maybe I'll be back.
0: I waited for her all through the long, blistering day, crouching within the four walls of railroad ties. I knew she'd be back. She couldn't resist it. I knew she'd be back.
1: Chum, it seems you were a very important guy in your time.
0: You saw the papers, huh?
1: Yeah. Yeah, and I got news for you. Mr. French, you are now burned to a crisp. That's the way they found you in the train.
0: Recognize me by the ring on my finger?
1: Yeah. Yeah, you're dead, all right. You and 250 grand.
0: All right. We'll come to that later. Look, get to work with a file.
1: Now, look, you're giving me orders again. I told you I don't like that.
0: Please, give me the file.
1: It's right here in my jeans. That's where it's going to stay until you lead me to my share of that dough.
0: You'll get it.
1: Chum, you listen. I can pick up 500 fish by turning in an escaped prisoner. Or you can dig up that treasure chest and buy this file for half the dough.
0: It's over 100 miles away. I can't ride a train or a bus with these on my wrists.
1: It's okay, chum. We'll walk. I've done it before.
0: But we'll be seen.
1: Not at night.
0: Oh, how will I eat? Where will we sleep?
1: You'll sleep in the woods and I'll bring your grub to you. Me, I'll sleep in town where I'll be snug and safe. You don't take this file from me, chum. Not till I see my half of the dough.
0: And that's how it was. That same evening, we started to walk. At first, it wasn't as bad as I made it sound. It gave me time to think. And I knew I'd think of something.
1: Don't start thinking I trust you, chum. I don't. A lot of things can happen before we get there.
0: No, I'll do what's fair. We'll split.
1: If we don't, I'll split your skull. And don't kid yourself that I won't. I've been waiting a long time for a break like this.
0: We walked, with the handcuffs digging so deep into my flesh that I began to believe they were part of me. Yeah, she brought me food, but she wouldn't come close enough to hand it to me. And every time I reached for anything, it was torture. My hands and wrists, they were a mass of misery. As though I were a pet animal on a leash, my friend always walked 6 paces behind me. Oh, she was smart. I realized I had to get away from her, and soon. The morning I decided to do it, she found me a shack to hole up in. I could hardly wait for her to leave, going to town.
1: Well, this place looks good. I'll meet you back here tonight.
0: All right. See you tonight.
1: That's the way I like you, chum. Nice and agreeable.
0: Well, why not? Why shouldn't I be? I'll see you tonight as usual.
1: Sure. Is anything special you'd like me to bring you to eat?
0: No, nothing special.
1: Chum, I think you better turn around.
0: Why?
1: Because...
0: When I awoke with a dull ache filling my head, I found myself neatly trussed up. I could move a little, but not enough to get free. You talk about female intuition. She had guessed that I was going to try to get away from her, and she just beat me to it. I didn't give up, though. She would have to make one mistake. The next night, we'd stop for a rest.
1: How can you be sure the stuff is still there?
0: Look, it's safe.
1: How do you know? What kind of a place did you hide it in?
0: You'll see. Now, get out that file.
1: When I see the dough, little chum...
0: Take them off, will you? How long do you think...
1: Shut up! You'll wake up the neighbors. Now move.
0: No.
1: I said move.
0: No! That money is mine. You'll never see it unless I want you to, and we'll go to it the way I say.
1: Chum, you're making me mad.
0: You get out that file and take these off. Now go on, get it out. I can give orders, too. What do you think you are, an animal trainer?
1: Now, that's not a bad idea.
0: Is it? But it happens I'm not an animal, and it also happens... What's that for? You can't frighten me with a knife. You use that on me, and we both lose out.
1: You gonna get up?
0: No.
1: This'll hurt.
0: I'll kill you someday. I swear I'll kill you.
1: I had a husband like you. Brave enough outside, but once anybody put on the pressure...
0: You talk too much. Go on. I'm calling you bluff. I'm sick of hearing you talk.
1: All right.
0: Oh, keep away from me. We walked. How I hated her. And she was sure she'd beat me down altogether because she didn't even bother now to make lousy jokes at me anymore. Oh, she was very quiet after that, and a little careless. I stopped now and then. She'd bump into me in the darkness, but I just never had a chance to get my hands on her. And then a couple of mornings later, I said, here it is.
1: What?
0: The money.
1: Where?
0: We're standing over it.
1: Are you trying to kid me? We're standing in the middle of the highway. You didn't do any digging here, chum.
0: Look, there's a culvert running under the road here, a 24-inch pipe. Come on into the ditch, I'll show you.
1: You didn't stick that dough in the pipe, it had washed away.
0: It's not in the pipe. It's in a deep crevice between the pipe and the concrete. Pull out some of those stones.
1: You pull them out.
0: With these hands, I can't touch anything without screaming, pull them out.
1: Princess, help me. If this is a gag...
0: She believed me. She had to. She saw the truth in my eyes. The money was there, my quarter of a million. She bent over to tug at the stones. She turned her back to me for the first time. That was it. That was the mistake I was waiting for. I sprang forward and I... The hand comes down on her head. The back of her head. All the pain, in my wrist, but I didn't care. I just didn't care. She was dead. I couldn't move. My hands, my poor hands. I had to wait till the shock drained all of them. I reached into her pockets for the file. It isn't there. Must be in this one. No file. She hasn't got a file. She never had one. The cheat. The dirty little cheat. Come on, little children. Come on, babies. 250,000 beautiful little babies. Come on. I can't get a hold on it. Need another few inches.
4: I can't. I can't with these handcuffs on. I need one. I'm free. You handcuffs! Yes!

0: That's the way I found him, Chief. Sitting in the ditch beside the dead girl. He hasn't stopped babbling since.
1: All right. Lock him up. I'll notify the city authorities. Tell them we got Earl French here.

Suspense, in which Mr. Tony Barrett starred in tonight's presentation of Give Me Liberty. Next week, Suspense will bring you a repeat performance of one of the most controversial stories ever heard over your radio. 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

Suspense is produced and directed by Anthony Ellis. Tonight's script was written by Herb Meadows. Music was composed by Lucian Morwick and conducted by Wilbur Hatch. Featured in the cast were Michael Ann Barrett, Lou Merrill, Helen Klebe, Richard Beals, and Jack Carroll. 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

0: would be very pleasant as Roma Wines bring you a remarkable tale of suspense.
1: Accident report submitted to Police Inspector Blandon from Lieutenant Steve Healy. Place 15th Street and 4th Avenue. Time 2:45 p.m. March 11th. Remarks. Ernest Bowers, age 34, was crossing intersection as signal light changed from green to red. A car driven by Theodore Toby made a legal right turn from 15th Street into 4th Avenue.
2: Hey, look out! Hey! Look out! Oh! Hit him!
3: All right, come on now, let me through here. All right, stand back. Let's have a look.
4: Is he hurt, Pat, officer? I didn't see him. Honest, I didn't. I had the right of way.
3: He's passed out. Hey, one of you people call an ambulance.
5: I'll go.
3: Yeah, all right, you. Okay, move back.
4: He's bleeding. Here, I'll prop up his head.
3: Yeah, use his jacket. Here, I'll hold him. Golly, he's limp.
6: Just like he's dead.
1: Yes. Ernest Bowers felt like he was dead. Ernest Bowers suffered from catalepsy, a strange disease. He carried at all times a note in his inside jacket pocket stating that he was a cataleptic, and that in the event of seeming death, his wife should be immediately notified, or his doctor in the event his wife is unavailable. The letter also requested that no autopsy or embalming should be performed on his body for 72 hours, although in his particular case, the duration of the attacks were usually 4 hours or less. Ernest Bowers also wore a sterling silver bracelet with an inscription reading, "Do not embalm me. I am not dead." Catalepsy is a disease of the nerves and mind. The physical condition of the cataleptic when he's under a spell closely resembles death in all aspects, including the primary stages of rigor mortis. Officer Abbott was on the scene of the accident. He administered first aid to the injured man before making out his report.
6: There, that ought to stop the bleeding. Looks like just a cut on his forehead when he hit the ground. Nothing much.
4: Well, he can't be hurt bad, officer. I didn't hit him hard.
5: Yeah, that's right. It looked like just a little bump, that's all.
3: All right. Clear back. Let's have a little air in here. I'd have to take down some information. All right, what's your name?
4: Theodore Toby. Here's my license.
3: Hey, you kids! Hey, what did those kids do?
7: They picked up something off the street. I saw them.
8: There's the ambulance.
4: Oh, here it comes. Gee, I hope he's all right. It doesn't look like he's breathing.
8: By gosh, he ain't.
3: All right, I told you to get back. Come on now, ease back, all of you.
6: I'm glad you got here, Doctor. He's out cold.
9: Hello, officer. Let's have a look here. Yeah, I'll say he is.
10: All right, let's get him away.
9: He's dead.
10: Well, anyway, it didn't happen in the ambulance.
9: Okay, we'll take him away. Keep him back, will you, officer?
3: All right, keep back. All right, clear out. The show's over. Come on.
10: All right, that's the second one today.
9: Yeah. Well, let's go. Come on.
10: Hey, whose coat was that he was laying on?
9: Well, I don't know. Did you pick it up?
10: No.
9: Hey, officer.
3: Yeah?
9: Where's the coat?
3: Yeah? Oh, by golly, it's gone.
9: Okay, never mind. Let's go, Payne.
1: Ernest Bowers had lost the identification of his condition. The letter was in the inside pocket of his jacket. The silver chain he wore on his left wrist had snapped and fallen to the pavement. Two youngsters picked up the chain. Robert Minnelli, age 9 1/2, and Tommy Stoner, 8.
11: Hey, that cop yelled at us. Did you hear him?
12: Yeah. Maybe we should give it back.
11: Yeah, what for? So he can keep it?
12: Screw on the back to your father's shop, Bob.
11: Sure is a nice chain. Hey, there's writing on it.
12: Maybe it's the guy's name. Was he hurt bad?
11: Nah, just a little bump.
12: What's it say?
11: Well, just a second. We'll be out of the alley. Yeah, Pop's gone home to eat.
12: Well, let me see it.
11: Well, wait a second, will you? It says, do not something me. I am not dead. It's screwy.
12: What'll we do with it?
11: Sell it, Dopey.
12: But that's stealing, Bob.
11: It ain't stealing. We found it, didn't we?
12: When we try to sell it, they'll ask us where we got it. What'll we tell them?
11: Nothing. Use your head. You know what we'll do?
12: What?
11: We'll use Pop's welding torch. We'll melt it down.
12: He told us not to use it.
11: Pop ain't here, is he?
12: No.
11: Well, come on.
12: There it is.
11: Yeah. Here, put it on that brick.
12: Okay?
11: Yeah.
12: Be careful. I don't know too much about this.
13: What are you kids doing in there?
11: Huh? Oh. Hello,
12: Pop. Nothing, Mr. Minnelli.

0: We ain't doing nothing.
1: Nothing, eh? I thought I told you kids not to go near that torch.
2: Well, we want to melt this down.
1: Give me that. Now, what's this all about?
2: Well, we found this chain, Papa, and we want to melt it down and sell it.
1: Oh, who is it?
2: Oh, we don't know, do we, Tommy?
0: No, we don't.
1: Where you get?
2: We found it.
1: Come on, let me have it. Come
2: on. There's nothing wrong, Pop. We just found it, see? It's ours.
1: Let me see. It says something. Do not embalm me. I'm not dead. Monkey, what's that?
2: It's Screwy.
1: Where do you find it?
2: In the street. Honest, Papa, ask Tommy.
1: All right. Go on, get out of here, please.
2: Well, how about melting it down, Pop? We can sell it and buy some baseball.
1: All right. I'll keep it back.
2: Look at Tommy. See it?
0: Yeah, starting to melt.
2: Uh-huh.
0: See how he does it?
1: Keep away, I told you.
0: It's all melted.
3: They sold the melted chain to a dealer for $1.30. $1.30. But the coat was the principal thing. In the coat, in the inside pocket, was the letter. The information about Bauer's condition was in the letter. The instructions that could save his life. The coat was picked up from the street by Honest Jerry Murdoch. Now, there's a big sign near the corner of 15th Street. It says, Honest Jerry Murdoch, Swap Shop. He brought the coat into a store, rummaged around on his shelves until he found some cleaner, then started to clean the blood stain.
4: I'm looking for a sport jacket.
5: Just a minute. There now. What kind?
4: Conservative.
5: Yeah. Will you come over here, please?
4: Sure. Yeah, something on that order.
5: Well, pick out what you want there. How much do you want to spend?
4: Well, about $5.
5: These cost more.
4: How much?
5: From 8 to 12. Over here, we got some cheaper.
4: These don't look so hot for $8.
5: From 8 to 12. Over here...
4: I'll take a look. Yeah. No, these don't appeal to me.
5: Well, what size do you wear?
4: 40.
5: Well, here. We'll try this one on. Nice and conservative.
4: Oh, kind of tight around the shoulders. Yeah, it looks cheesy.
5: Huh?
4: Well, I guess you ain't
5: got... Wait a minute. What's your hurry? I'm just putting a new one in stock. Over here with the counter.
4: Huh? Yeah. All right, looks all right. What size is it?
5: I don't know. Here, try it on.
4: Okay. Yeah, this feels all right. Kind of stiff in front here, though.
5: It's almost new, ain't it? You'll break it in.
4: Feels like cardboard or something.
5: You want it? $5.
4: Okay.
5: There might still be a couple of stains on it I ain't had time to take up. Use some cleaner on it or bring it to the tailor's. It'll be better than new.
4: Yeah. Here's a $5.
3: Ernest Bowers was brought to the receiving room of the Vedder General Hospital. The time, 4:10. If Bowers was going to awaken, it would probably be before 6:45. Intern on duty, Dr. Weldon, made out his report. He wrote it down while standing near the telephone switchboard.
6: Now listen, honey, get this guy's wife on the phone, if he's got a wife. Here's his wallet.
7: Another dead one?
6: Yep. Dead as a mackerel. And gonna stay that way, too.
7: His home phone is here. I'll give it a whirl.
6: Let's see.
8: Yes?
7: This is Vedder General Hospital. Is there anybody by the name of Bowers at home? That's Bowers. B-O-W.
8: Just a minute.
7: She's going to see. How did it happen?
6: Accident. Automobile hit him. Funny.
7: What's funny?
6: Superficial cut on forehead. Apparently heart failure. I'm going to request an autopsy. I'd like to find out whether the heart disease was chronic or not.
8: Hello?
7: Oh, here she is again.
8: Nope, nobody home.
7: Is Mr. Bowers married?
8: His wife says he is.
7: Where can I reach her? There's been an accident.
8: I don't know. She's out.
7: Will you tell her to call the Vedder General Hospital?
8: Yes. What happened?
7: Mr. Bowers is dead.
6: Can't reach her, huh?
7: Nope.
6: See, I'd sure like to do that autopsy. Maybe later, after he's gone to the morgue. Get me the orderly room.
7: Okay, yeah, use that one over there, here.
6: Okay.
9: Hello?
6: Hello, Payne?
9: Yeah.
6: This is Dr. Weldon. There's a delivery for you to go to the morgue.
9: No?
6: Yeah.
9: Oh, I ain't had nothing to eat since...
6: Since lunch. Go on now. It's down in receiving room B. The papers are down there, too.
9: Why can't it wait a few minutes?
6: It's got to go now. They'll want to start the embalming so they can go home.
9: How about sending one of the other boys?
6: I don't care, just as long as it gets there.
3: It was then 4:22 in the afternoon. Dr. Theodore J. Weldon left Honey at the switchboard and walked upstairs to the intern quarters and settled down to reading the sports page of the afternoon paper. At that moment, if anyone had been in receiving room B of Vedder General Hospital where the body of Ernest Bowers lay on the patient carriage, they could have seen a fly crawl slowly across the face of the dead man. They would have seen his nose twitch.
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11: Between the acts of Suspense, this is Ken Niles for Roma Wines. 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
3: Henry Prince had purchased the coat in which the letter was that could save the life of Ernest Bowers. When Henry Prince left the second-hand clothes store, he stopped to have a chat with some friends, made some purchases at the grocery store, and started home. The time? A few minutes after 5. He lived about 2 blocks from the scene of the accident. His wife was waiting for him.
4: Well, how do you like it for $5?
12: Oh, it looks all right. What's that? A spot?
4: Where?
12: Well, take it off for a second. Yeah, sure. Wonder what it is.
4: Oh, he said there were a couple spots. Cleaner will take them out.
12: Yeah, it looks like it might be. What's this in the pocket?
4: I don't know.
12: Oh, honestly. To whom it may concern, please open and read.
4: Oh, that's what Mr. Phelps did.
12: This note is carried on my person wherever I go. It is to advise responsible parties that I am a cataleptic. That if it appears as though I am dead, I am not. And that my body is not to be molested for a period of 72 hours, neither by autopsy nor by embalming, although the maximum periods of my attacks usually do not exceed 4 hours. Please telephone my wife, Mrs. Margaret Bowers, Fulton 11231. This is a boarding house. Address 8411 West 25th Street. If she is not there, please try X-Mister 43422. This is the number of Dr. Benton. It is of vital importance. It may mean my life. Thank you, Ernest Bowers.
4: That's a funny one.
12: Where'd you get the coat, Henry?
4: An honest Jerry Murdoch.
12: I wonder what we can do.
4: Well, nothing. It's probably forgotten already. Somebody sold the coat to him. Forgot to take the letter out.
12: No, it doesn't sound like something a guy'd forget.
4: Ah, the devil.
12: Well, it might be important. Look at that, Henry.
4: Hmm?
12: Those spots look like blood.
4: No, too dark.
12: That's the color blood turns. I'm going to telephone that number.
4: Go ahead, but I think you're wasting your time.
12: All right, all right.
4: I don't want to mess around.
12: Oh, shit.
8: Hello.
12: I'd like to talk to Mrs. Bowers.
8: She ain't in.
12: Well, how do you know? You didn't even
8: she
12: go...
8: She went out. You ain't the first after her.
12: Who else wanted to get in touch with her?
8: Somebody. I don't know who.
12: Oh, well, thank you.
4: Now you see, you're wasting your time.
12: Well, I'm going to try that Dr. Benton.
4: Oh.
12: That's Mr. 4342.
4: Look, I'm hungry.
12: Oh, busy.
4: How about some dinner?
12: It's cooking. You know, I just can't get it out of my head. That guy, whoever he is, lying there, and people thinking him dead when he ain't. Maybe doing things to him. What's embalming?
4: Well, they do that at the morgue. It's preparing his body for burial. I think they take all the blood out of his veins.
12: Well, that would kill him if he wasn't already dead.
4: Well, couldn't kill him no deader.
12: Henry, I'm going to find out about that coat. Where's this place you bought it?
4: Honest, you... Oh, now, wait a minute, Francis. Look, I put in a good day's work. I'm tired.
12: Listen.
4: I don't want to run around the city looking for something I don't even know about.
12: Well, I'll go myself.
4: Now, how about me at home here while you go out? I want to eat. I'm hungry.
12: Well, dinner won't be ready for another 15 minutes anyway. Where is the place?
4: Oh, all right. I'll go with you.
12: Oh, well, why don't they answer? What?
4: Well, he ain't back yet.
12: What's the sign say, 10 minutes?
4: Yeah, but those guys put up signs like that if they're going away for an hour.
12: Well, we can wait just a few more minutes, Henry.
4: Oh, come on, Francis.
8: Hello.
12: Is Mrs. Bowers in?
8: No.
12: Mr. Bowers?
8: No, he's dead.
12: Oh, he is?
8: That's what they tell me.
12: Look.
8: You're bothering me, lady. I got a meal set on the table. I can't be answering a million questions.
12: Yeah, listen, all I want to know is when Mr. Bowers died.
8: How do I know? Ask Mrs. Bowers. She'll be home soon.
12: Oh, yeah, thanks.
4: Well?
12: Mr. Bowers is dead. I found that out.
4: Well, see, I told you.
12: Well, what about the letter, then? What if he ain't dead? What if they only think he's dead?
4: Well, what do you want to do? Wait here all night?
12: No, I'm going to go down to that place where you bought the coat.
4: You're going traipsing around the whole city?
12: If I have to.
4: Well, without me, then.
12: Well, all right. Do as you please.
4: I'll be home. I'm hungry. If you think more of a crazy letter than you do of feeding your own husband, then that's all.
12: What do you mean, that's all?
4: Just what I said. That's all.
12: Oh, Henry, the trouble with you is you just don't have no imagination.
4: No, I just don't have no imagination. I'm just a home-loving guy. That's all. I don't go sticking my nose where it don't belong.
12: Well, go on home, then. I'll find out about it. Busy. How can a doctor's line be always busy? Say, pardon me.
13: Sure. What do you have?
12: I just want to find out about the man next door. Do you know when he'll come back?
13: Who, Honest Jerry? No. Ain't he there?
12: No, there's a sign on his door says he'll be back in 10 minutes. I've been waiting for him for more than a half hour.
13: Well, maybe he went home.
12: Oh, yeah. Do you know where he lives?
13: Search me, lady.
12: Well, he will come back.
13: Well, he's usually there when we close up here. That's about 7 o'clock.
12: Yeah, well, thank you. Oh, officer.
14: Yes, ma'am?
12: Officer, do you know where the fellow who owns that swap shop lives?
14: No, ma'am, I don't.
12: Oh, well, I want to get in touch with him. There's a sign in his door.
14: Why don't you ask him, ma'am? There he is now, just going in.
12: Oh, gee, thank you. Mr. Murdoch? Mr. Murdoch?
15: Yeah?
12: Oh, gee, Mr. Murdoch, I'm glad you came back.
15: I was just having a bite of tea.
12: Yeah.
15: Come on in.
12: Thanks.
15: What can I do for you?
12: You sold my husband a sport jacket this afternoon.
15: Did I? What kind?
12: It was a light blue one. It had a few stains on it.
15: Oh, I'm sorry. I can't take anything back once it's sold.
12: No, I don't want to give it back. Where'd you get it, Mr. Murdoch?
15: Well, I don't even know which one you're talking about. I sell a lot of stuff.
12: It must have been just a few hours ago. Blue with thin red boxes.
15: Oh, what about it?
12: Where'd you get it?
15: What do you want to know for?
12: Well, because there was a letter in it, an important letter.
15: I don't know. How can I remember where I got it?
12: Long ago. Was it long ago?
15: I don't see where it's any of your business where I got it.
12: It may be important. I've been trying to reach the numbers. The doctor's number's always busy, and his wife isn't home yet.
15: I don't know what you're talking about. Please, I'm busy. I got lots to do.
12: Yeah, but you got to tell me. Just listen, look, tell me one thing. Did you have the jacket in here a long time?
15: Well...
12: Oh, please, it's very important.
15: No, uh-huh. I just got it this afternoon.
12: Oh, but where did you get it?
15: You said one question. You asked it, I answered. That's all.
12: There was blood on it.
15: That I can't help. Now, if you excuse me...
12: Oh, no, listen,
15: me,
12: Mr. Murdoch, you got to tell me. Please.
15: I don't have to tell anybody anything.
12: Mr. Murdoch, I may be all wrong. I'm probably just crazy doing this, but... But listen, if that man's alive and they do anything to him, I'll just never get over it. I'll just never be able to live with myself.
15: What are you talking about?
12: Well, listen. Listen, there was a letter in the inside pocket of that jacket, you see. It said that Ernest Bowers was a cataleptic.
15: What's that? You mean he goes into fits?
12: No. A cataleptic is somebody who looks like he's dead at times, and he isn't.
15: Oh.
12: He goes into a spell, and it looks as though he's dead, you see.
15: Yeah.
12: And sometimes they take dead bodies to the morgue. They embalm them, and that means they take all the blood out of their veins. Now, this fellow Bowers is a cataleptic. I don't know whether he's dead or alive, or even if he's even worrying about this letter, but I got to find out.
15: Well, there was...
12: What? What?
15: An accident before the...
12: Where? Who was in it?
15: I don't know. Believe me, lady, I didn't know anything about all this. You think this guy he was taking away in an ambulance was a catalepsy?
12: That coat. Was it his?
15: Yeah, lady, but it was left there in the street. They drove away and left
12: Who?
15: It. The ambulance.
12: What ambulance?
15: Oh, I don't know. It was on the corner. The cop was there. He told somebody to call an ambulance. It came and took the man away.
12: Is that the cop? Is that the cop out there now?
15: Yeah. But look, you got to protect me. I ain't done anything wrong. I don't know anything about it.
12: Officer! Officer! Yeah. Officer!
3: Ernest Bowers lay on a slab in the morgue. If he were alive, probabilities were that he would regain consciousness before 6:45. The two embalmers on duty at the time had decided to get a bite to eat when the phone rang.
16: I know, but we're going out to eat. Yeah, well, I know another one just came in. We got it here. Well, what's the rush? No, we just want to grab a cup of coffee, and then we'll get right on it. Well, is it our fault if it comes in just when we want to have a... Oh, what? Oh, we can go home after? Oh, well, that puts a different complexion. Okay. Yeah. Hey, what time is it, Tony?
4: It's 6:30.
16: Doc says if we embalm this one now, we can go home.
4: Well, let's start in then. I'm hungry.
16: Okay.
4: Let's start the motor. Hey, he's a young guy, ain't he?
16: Yeah. I was speaking to the wife about that yesterday. Oh, get the injector out, Tony. And she was saying, more and more people die older and older.
4: Hey, here. Looks like we can open through the neck.
16: Yeah. Hey, give me a piece of that gauze. I said the way she should be around this place a while. We get them all ages.
4: Hey, you want me to do it?
16: Oh, that's all right. You get the injector ready.
4: Hey, look at him. You know, you never think that such a little thing like his heart stops beating could make him dead and not alive.
16: Yeah, hold this steady now, will you?
4: Yeah.
16: Okay, you ready?
4: Just a second. Yeah.
16: All right. Here we go. Oh.
4: What's the matter?
16: My glasses. They're clouding up.
4: Well, take them off.
16: Oh, no, it's all right. I'll just clean them.
4: What'd the wife say to that?
16: What? Oh, about all ages?
4: Yeah, yeah.
16: Oh, she didn't have anything to say. Only that most of the guys we deal with probably come to a violent end.
4: Well, there's something in that.
16: Okay. I got my glasses cleaned. All right. Now, let's...
4: What's the matter?
16: They're steamed up again. Funny. Every time I bend over near... I wonder.
4: What?
16: Oh, it must be my imagination.
4: What?
16: I could have sworn this guy was breathing on my glasses.
4: Well, is he?
16: No, how could he?
4: Well, come on then, let's go. It's 7:15 already.
16: Yeah.
4: Hold it. I'll get the phone.
16: Now, let's get this started first.
4: Okay.
16: Now, we'll just...
4: Al.
16: What?
4: Why,
16: what's the matter with you?
4: I thought I saw the guy's hand twitch.
16: Oh, don't be silly.
4: Oh, boy. Oh, it gave me a scare. Hey, let's wait a second. I'll get the phone.
16: Oh, no. It'll probably be another job and we'll never get out of here. Let it ring.
4: That might be my wife.
16: Oh, well, if people are going to hang up before you can pick up the phone... All right, come on now. Let's get this thing over with.
4: All right.
16: Okay. Now, give me the knife again. That's it. Now, I'll make a nice, neat little incision. Tony.
4: Yeah?
16: Look. I'm bent over like this. I ain't going to move. My glasses are full of steam again.
4: Oh, Lord!
16: Is he alive? Hey, look at me. I'm shaking all over.
17: Look at him, Al. Look at his lips. Listen. Shut that thing off.

0: Apparently, the life of Ernest Bowers was worth $1.30 for a silver bracelet and $5 for a blood-stained jacket to honest Jerry Murdoch. Their petty thefts brought a man to the brink of death. As for the busy telephone in Dr. Benton's office, it wasn't busy at all. The good doctor had unwittingly replaced the receiver on the stand incorrectly. There's just one more episode which perhaps doesn't belong in an accident report, but which I would like to include. After regaining full consciousness, Ernest Bowers put in a telephone call from the morgue.
1: Hello?
2: Hello, Mrs. Brawley. Is Mrs. Bowers in?
1: I don't know. I didn't see her come in.
3: Josie, see if Mrs. Bowers is home.
1: Who is it?
2: This is Mr. Bowers.
1: Who? Mr. Bowers? They told me he was dead. The hospital called
2: us. Yes, I know, Mrs. Brawley, but they made a mistake.
1: Oh, well, here she is. Hello? Hello, Ernest? Where are you?
2: Well, darling, it's quite a long story. You see...
1: Never mind. You just get right home, you hear? Dinner's getting ice cold.

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0: This is the Man in Black, here for Roma Wines to introduce this weekly half hour of suspense. Tonight in Hollywood, we are honored and happy to have with us one of the entertainment world's most distinguished gentlemen, Mr. Cary Grant. The suspense play which stars Cary Grant and which is produced and directed by William Spear is the exciting and tense bestseller by Cornell Woolrich called The Black Curtain. Suspense is compounded of mystery and suspicion and dangerous adventure. In this series, Roma brings you tales calculated to intrigue you, to stir your nerves, to offer you a precarious situation and then withhold the solution until the last possible moment. And so, with The Black Curtain and with the performance of Cary Grant, we again hope to keep you in suspense.

0: It began, or rather life began again for me, I guess you'd say, that day on that street. My head was pounding terribly. I could hear all the noise and the people milling around. Everything was a jumble at first.
1: Now, let the doc throw.
2: I seen it happen, Mr. Policeman. He was running. Boy, he really gave himself a clunk on a beam.
1: All right, son. Now get back there. Everybody back there.
0: Oh, my head.
3: Take it easy,
2: fellow. His wallet fell out of his pocket, and a big boy grabbed it and ran away.
1: Now back, everybody. Let the doctor throw. Give him air here.
0: I'm okay. No, never mind, Doc. I'm okay.
4: Seems to be not much the matter with you, sir.
0: No, I'm all right.
1: Yes, I can talk to him now, Doc?
4: Oh, go ahead, officer. Just a bad bump on the head, I think. That's right. We can walk all right, can't you?
0: Yeah, I think so.
4: Ah, sure. Here, now let me brush you on.
0: Thanks. Well, I'll be fine. Hey, wait a minute. What am I doing with an overcoat on?
1: All right now, mister. Just so they got it on the blotter. What's your name? Where do you live?
0: Townsend. Frank Townsend. 820 Rutherford Street.
4: You want a cigarette? You're still shaky.
0: No, thanks. I don't smoke.
4: Well, while we're getting back, then. Drop in at the receiving hospital if you want us to check you off.
0: Yeah, I will.
2: Hey, here's your hat, mister. I found it.
0: Oh, thanks,
1: that's
0: kid.
1: That's all. Now, come on. Move along. The guy's all right. Come on. Oh, well, thanks. I'm sorry about the fellow that got your wallet. Anyway, here's your cigar case, Mr. Townsend. Guy found it right alongside of you.
0: Hey, wait a minute. This isn't my hat. D.N. Those aren't my initials, D.N.
2: Sure, that's your hat. I seen it roll off you when you went down. Try it on. You see, it fits. Looks good.
0: Yeah. But what am I doing with a cigar case? D.N. Same initials as the hat.
2: Don't you even know your own hat, mister?
0: Wait a minute. I'm trying to think. Where is this?
2: What?
0: This street.
1: You're on Tillery Street.
0: Tillery Street? What am I doing on Tillery Street?
2: He's lost.
1: All right now, sir. My suggestion is that you go on home and go lie down. It's cold and starting to snow.
0: No, please. Wait a minute. Don't leave me. Tell me. What happened?
1: Why, you slipped on this icy sidewalk. Fell down and hit your head good and hard on the curb. You're out for about 20 minutes
0: Wait. Ice on a sidewalk?
1: Well, look at it. That street cleaning department ought to clear away the snow there, too.
0: Snow and ice?
1: Sure, why?
0: Snow? In July?
1: July? Oh, it's December. December 1943.
0: 1943?
1: You better go on home, son. Good night.
0: 1943. The last I remember was July 1940. 3 years just gone. Amnesia. A black curtain comes down over your mind. That black curtain had been over mine for 3 years. Where had I been? Who had I been? I hadn't been Frank Townsend. I'd been someone else. D.N. Someone whose initials were D.N. I walked along Tillery Street thinking about it. Those 3 years. I could have been married. I could have been a thief. I could have... Something made me turn around on the street for a moment. That was when I first saw him. Gray eyes. He'd been talking to the cop who took my name. He looked up as I did. And then he started to walk rapidly in my direction. Backed away instinctively. Something about him spelled trouble. He called to me as he came forward.
5: Hey, you, stop! Townsend!
0: Instinctively, I knew I should run, get away from him.
5: Hey, you!
0: I looked back as I rounded the corner. He had a gun in his hand. He raised it. Then I turned and ran for my life.
6: 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With this remarkable story, and with Hollywood's distinguished Cary Grant as our star, the Roma Wine Company of Fresno, California, tonight assumes the sponsorship of Suspense, radio's outstanding theater of thrills.
7: This is the dinner hour at an exclusive yacht club in Latin America, and we discreetly eavesdrop on that gentleman and his lady there at the table.
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6: And now it is with pleasure that we bring back to our soundstage Mr. Cary Grant and The Black Curtain, a story well calculated to keep you in suspense.
0: Why was he following me? With a gun. What did Gray Eyes want with me? I must have done something. I beat it down the subway and hid. I had to think it all out carefully. I knew I was on the spot for something. Gray Eyes meant business. What could it be? Who had I been during those last 3 years with that black curtain in front of them? Well, maybe I'd been a gangster, and he was one of a mob that wanted to rub me out. I didn't know. No identification, my wallet stolen. Nothing in my pockets that would help. Just D.N. in the hat. And D.N. on the cigar case. D.N. My head was aching with worry. My stomach had panic in it. I had to find out who I'd been, what I'd done. But how? Where? Tillery Street. That's where I'd been when I woke up. Tillery Street. Well, maybe Gray Eyes would go back there, too, looking for me. But I had to take that chance. Tillery Street.
9: Yes?
0: Oh, good evening, Pop.
9: Oh, hello there. Couldn't see you under that hat at first.
0: Oh, you know me?
9: Sure. What can I get you, son?
0: Oh, well, you got an evening paper I could look at?
9: Nope. Sorry, never read them. Too much trouble in the world these days, anyhow. Yeah. See, how you been? You haven't been around 2 or 3 weeks.
0: Oh, well, I've been kind of busy. Look, Pop.
9: Yeah?
0: I made a bet with a guy that even though you see so many customers, you'd walk right up and give me my full name.
9: Oh. Well, I'm sorry, I don't know it. I don't think I ever heard your name.
0: Oh.
9: But I know your girl.
0: My girl?
9: Mm-hmm.
0: You do, huh?
9: Yeah.
0: Well, now, maybe I can still win my bet if you'll give me her name.
9: Gee, I've heard you mention it. I'd know it if I heard it.
0: You were? Well, see if I can steer you a little. Now, is it Mary?
9: No.
0: Alice? Lillian? Margaret. Huh?
9: No. Wait a minute. Wait. I know. Ruth. That's it. Ruth.
0: Ruth?
9: Yeah.
0: Well, sure. You got it. Now. What's Ruth's last name?
9: Gee, I don't know her. I know where she lives, though.
0: You do?
9: Yeah. Right across the street. The Tillery Apartments.
0: Well, it's right. But now, what apartment? What's the number of Ruth's apartment?
9: 3C. Apartment 3C. Say, that's pretty good if I do say so. I was only there once, remember? The night I brought the sandwiches over.
0: Thanks.
9: Will you win your bet, mister?
0: Huh? Oh, yeah, I think I will.
9: What's your name so I'll know it next time?
0: Oh, I'll tell you tomorrow. I hope.
9: So long.
0: So long, Pop. Thank you. I'll be...
9: What's the matter?
0: Nothing. Nothing. I just tying my shoe. I'd just been going to walk out when I saw him standing across the street, Gray Eyes again. I ducked down behind the store window and watched him. He looked over in my direction and then up and down the street. Oh, Then he lit a cigarette and strolled down to the corner. The minute he disappeared, I yanked the door open, dashed out, ran across the Tillery Apartments, and went in.
10: Who is it?
0: Ruth?
10: Yes?
0: It's me.
10: Dan! Oh, Danny, where have you been? Get in here. Oh, darling, it's really you. I thought you...
0: Hello, Ruth.
10: Oh, Danny, why did you come here? He's been around here twice today. He may be in the neighborhood right now, for all you know.
0: Who?
10: Oh, well, Slattery, of course.
0: Has he got gray eyes?
10: What? Yeah. Did you ever see a detective that didn't?
0: Oh, I see. Sure.
10: Danny, what's the matter with you? You're acting so strangely.
0: Well, I just want to look at you.
10: You seem so different, so far away. You haven't kissed me.
0: Well, that's easily fixed.
10: Oh, darling, where have you been for 3 weeks?
0: All around. Miss me?
10: You know I did. Oh, Danny, do you think we could get away tonight? I've got $3,000 saved up. We could go to Mexico or South America. We could get married. Mr. and Mrs. Daniel Nearing tour the world.
0: Daniel Nearing? Oh, yeah, and wife.
10: Sounds plenty good to me.
0: Oh, you'll never know how good.
10: We'll get out of here tonight. I'll call up and tell him I'm quitting my job. I'll say I'm sick. All my stuff's here. Nothing's out there but a couple of uniforms. I'll make Alma and Franklin a present of those.
0: Alma and Franklin?
10: Don't you bother your pretty head about those two charmers. Maybe they weren't glad when it happened. A couple of vultures. Bye-bye to them. Oh, with you back, Danny. Just think, with my $3,000, we could...
0: Do you think you ought to quit your job?
10: Absolutely, I think so. I was never cut out to be a nurse anyway.
0: I guess you weren't. Any more than I was cut out...
10: Any more than you were meant to be a secretary.
0: That's right. Well, I never wanted to be a secretary. Just drifted into it, I guess. Kind of got on my nerves, especially toward the end. You know, the boss was no cinch to work for.
10: He certainly wasn't. He was a rat. The whole Dietrich bunch are mean, rotten. The whole family.
0: Yeah, that's right.
10: All except the old man.
0: The old man. I sort of liked him, didn't I?
10: And he loves you, Danny. I think he wished you'd been his son. Poor old man. He's the only reason I've stuck around out there this long.
0: How are things out there?
10: Oh, they've been questioning all of us. They've laid off lately, though, since you... Oh, Danny, don't let's talk anymore about it. You're back. That's the main thing. I just want to forget New Jericho and the whole...
0: New Jericho, huh?
10: Yes. Oh, Danny. Danny, if only it hadn't happened.
0: What hadn't?
10: You know what. Oh, Danny, what's going to become of you and me?
0: I wish I knew.
10: Danny, get away from that window. Leave that shade down.
0: But he's down there.
10: Who?
0: Gray Eyes. He's standing in front of the hydrant. He's coming in here, in the building.
10: Oh, did he see you?
0: Ruth, will you help me?
10: What are you going to do?
0: I'm going to give myself up.
10: No.
0: Well, it's better than getting shot at. What can they do to me?
10: You crazy fool. They can send you to the chair.
0: The chair?
10: Well, what do you think happens to a man when he's guilty of murder?
0: Murder? Ruth, listen to me. I'm not a murderer. If the whole world says I committed murder, I say I didn't. The me that's in me says I didn't.
10: I never said you were, Danny. I always said you didn't do it. Oh, if you hadn't run away.
0: So that's it.
11: All right, Nearing. Open up.
10: Why did you come here, Danny? Why?
0: Ruth, quick. We gotta get out of here. How about the fire escape? Shaft. Dumbwaiter.
10: Dumbwaiter. Here.
0: All right, get in. I'll stand on top and work the ropes.
10: I don't think it can hold us both.
0: It's got to. Can you hear me?
10: Yes, Danny. Danny, what do we do?
0: We're going back there to New Jericho.
10: New Jericho? No, Danny, don't. Please, for me.
0: Got to. I've got to find out. We're going together.
10: No, Danny, no. I've got the money. We can get out of here and we...
0: Stop it.
10: Danny, ouch. My arm. You're hurting me.
0: From here on in, we're sticking together. You're going to take me back there. Back where it happened.
10: All right, darling. It's crazy, but I'll go wherever you go. I can't lose you again.
0: On the train, Ruth and I said very little to each other. While I hid in the telephone booth at the Pennsylvania station, she'd bought us a couple of cheap overcoats. I sat hunched up in mine, thinking. Ruth had brought along the newspaper clippings. I looked at what they said for the 20th time, trying to see if there was anything there that would help me. Dietrich Slayer's sought, it said. Secretary wanted in brutal slaying at suburban estate. Police are pressing the search for Daniel Nearing, secretary in the employ of the late John Dietrich, 58, member of a well-known local family who was shot and killed in the drawing room of his New Jericho estate on the morning of November the 7th. Nearing disappeared November the 7th, on the morning of which date he is known to have had a bitter quarrel with the deceased. This last was attested to at the inquest by Alma and Franklin Dietrich, widow and brother of the murdered man. Well, I had all the facts now. Wanted for murder. And yet everything that was in me told me that no matter who I'd been, however many memories I'd lost, that I was no killer, that I couldn't have. I had to get into that Dietrich house and stand again in the room in which it had all happened. Maybe something would come back to me. Maybe there would be

0: Danny. Danny.
1: Over here, Ruth.
0: It's so dark, I couldn't see you. Alma and Franklin just left. They drove down to the village.
1: Did they say anything about you being out here on your day off?
0: Yeah. Alma said something, but I said I had nothing to do in town and came out to write some letters.
1: Let's go, then.
0: Oh, Danny, I'm scared. Please, let's not stay out here.
1: You said you loved me.
0: I do, Danny, I do. That's why I'm scared. They're only going to the village. They'll be back in half an hour at the most.
1: Come on, open the door, Ruth. Hurry. I've got to see the inside. That room, the place where it happened.
0: It's wrong, Danny. I'm telling you, you're wrong. They'll find you.
1: Open the door, Ruth. Quickly. All right. Now, let's have a look at that room.
0: Please, Danny, please don't. Don't talk about it.
1: So this is where I'm supposed to have murdered John Dietrich, huh?
0: Danny, please.
1: Where was it? Show me exactly where it was, Ruth. I've got to know.
0: It was there. Right there. He was standing by the grandfather's clock when... Oh, are you going crazy, Danny? If they get you, you'll hang.
1: By the clock, huh? You still believe in me, don't you, Ruth?
0: I believe you, Danny, but I'm scared. I love you.
1: Ruth, wait a minute. What's that? Listen.
0: It's only the old man. He's asleep in that room up there. Don't go in there, Danny. You'll wake him.
1: I want to see him.
0: No. No, don't, Danny. He can't help you. You know he's paralyzed and he can't talk.
1: Turn on the light. I want to see him.
0: There, you woke him. It's me, Mr. Dietrich. Ruth. This is Danny. You remember Danny, don't you?
1: Hello, Mr. Dietrich.
0: See how his eyes are shining.
1: Yeah. Was he here when it happened?
0: You know that, Danny. Why do you ask such funny questions? He's been in bed here for 5 years.
1: That mirror. On the wall there. The clock. Look. You can see the grandfather's clock in the other room.
0: What are you getting at, Danny?
1: He could see it. The old man could see the murder through the mirror. Oh, if only he could talk.
0: He can't talk. You scare me, Danny.
1: He saw the man who killed John Dietrich. Look, look. He understands what I'm saying. He's blinking his eyes.
0: Oh, stop torturing him, Danny. Can't you see what you're doing?
1: But he's trying to say something. Look. Look. His eyes are blinking. He's going to help me. Go outside and watch, Ruth. Go on.
0: Now watch out at the entranceway. Be careful, Danny. Please, they'll be back any minute.
1: All right, leave me alone with him.
0: And I'll call if I hear them coming.
1: Look now, Mr. Dietrich. Don't be afraid. I'm going to ask you a question, and you're going to answer me. Are you trying to tell me something about the murder? Now, blink your eyes. Blink twice if you are. And that's it. Once. Twice. That's good. Did you see it happen? Here, in your mirror. Blink once if the answer is no. Twice if the answer is yes. Once. Twice. You did, huh? You saw it. Now then, is the murderer in this house?
0: Danny. Danny, they're coming. Franklin and Alma, get out of here. Hide. Run, Danny, run.
1: Is the murderer in this house? Blink once for no, twice for yes. Yes, in this house.
0: Danny, Danny, they're coming.
1: Wait, wait, I've almost got it. Now, Mr. Dietrich, was it me? Once for no, twice for yes. Was it me?
0: Get out of here, Danny, into the big room behind the curtains. I'll talk to them.
1: Oh, all right, all right. Well, thanks, Mr. Dietrich. I'll be back.
2: Ruth, is that you in Father's room?
3: Yes. Are you here alone?
0: Why, yes. Why?
4: Well, we thought we heard voices. What are you so jittery about, Ruth?
0: I'm just tired, that's all. May I go to bed now?
2: Father's still awake, Ruth.
0: He'll go to sleep, all right. I'm going upstairs, Mrs. Dietrich, now.
4: Good night, Ruth. And take your flashlight with you.
0: Oh, I'm sorry. It was dark on the road tonight.
2: Good night, Ruth.
0: Good night.
4: She's brought him back here with her. Him, I think.
2: Who? Dan? Oh, Franklin.
4: Take it easy. If he's here, we'll get him.
2: After the evidence we gave against him at the hearing, I'm frightened. Let's get out of here fast. I'll go to the village for the police.
4: Call the police. No, I'll do it. Hello? Hello? It's too late. It's dead. The wire is cut. Come on, we'll both drive to the village. Eh?
2: But he may be waiting for us out by the car.
4: Uh-uh. Oh.
2: What?
4: Yeah.
2: What are you doing there, Franklin?
4: I think I just might need my gun. Come along.
1: The moment they left the house, I made for the old man's room. I called for Ruth. But she was gone. Maybe Franklin and Elma had caught her after she cut the telephone wire, but I couldn't wait. My life was hanging on minutes now. I shot the flashlight on the old man's face. Now, Mr. Dietrich, you're helping me fine. You know I'm trying to save my life, don't you? Now, the murderer. Was it me? Was it me who did it? Me, Danny Nearing. Blink once for no. Once! Oh, you're sure. You're sure it wasn't me? Oh, you're smiling, Mr. Dietrich. Smiling. Now, it was somebody in this house. Then who was it? Oh, can't you make a sound? Help me, you've got to. Was it Elma? Twice for yes, once for no. Once. Not Elma. All right, then. Was it Franklin?
5: Up with the hands, Mary. Up or you'll never go to trial.
1: Franklin. Look, you've got to listen. You've got to.
5: Shut up and drop that flashlight. Trying to kill the old man, too, huh? The murderer returns to the scene of his crime, huh?
1: You know I didn't kill him.
5: Well, you tell that to the police. Elma will have him here in a couple of minutes. Where's your girlfriend, Ruth?
1: She's not here. I don't know where she went.
5: Never mind. They'll find her. You're a dead duck, Neary. You killed my brother and beat it. What'd you get out of it? That's always puzzled us.
1: You killed your brother, and now you're going to kill me.
5: Oh, you've gone nuts, too. Why should I kill my own brother, you idiot?
1: To get his share of the estate and his wife, Alma, amongst other things. But you can't stop with killing me. Someone else knows the truth. The old man saw it in the mirror.
5: What?
1: You'll have to kill your own father, too.
5: The old man saw it. How do you know?
1: He told me.
5: Oh, you're lying. He can't talk. He can't even move.
1: He can hear. And he can blink his eyes. Come over here and look.
5: Now, look here. I don't...
1: Ruth!
0: He'll be all right. I heard him. He was going to kill you. Here's the gun, Danny. Take it.
1: Oh, Ruth, you shouldn't have. In another minute, I'm not sure it was Franklin.
0: Oh, Dan, darling, please, let's run for it. They'll be here in a second. It's your last chance. They'll all swear you did it.
1: Not if I can be with the old man another half minute. Mr. Dietrich. It's Danny again.
0: No, Danny, don't.
1: Quiet. Tell me, Mr. Dietrich, was it Franklin? Did Franklin kill your son, John? Blink once if he did. He's afraid. Why are you afraid? Oh, it's this gun. Here, take the gun, Ruth. You take it. He's afraid. I'm not going to hurt you, Mr. Dietrich. What's the matter? Why don't you answer me? Who killed John Dietrich? It wasn't me. It wasn't Elma. It wasn't Franklin. But someone in the house. Was it? Ruth! Ruth! You!
0: I told you not to come. Oh, I love you, Danny. I wanted you. I wouldn't have let them get you.
1: Why? Why, Ruth? Why did you kill him?
0: He was always after me. Wouldn't leave me alone. I hated him. Then that night he came at me, threatened me, said he'd kill me. If he couldn't have me, nobody could. He had a gun, and I got it away from him. He hit the clock. He leaned against it. Oh, he'd never fall down and die. It was the day you ran away, and I was crazy. They thought it was you. They started looking. I love you, Danny. I still love you. I begged you not to come back here.
1: Ruth! Put down that gun, Ruth.
0: No. Stand back, Danny. Stay over there. Just want to look at you. I was hoping we could get away together. But you've been through enough, Danny. And all because of me. Now you're clear, Danny. And this is going to clear me. Darling.

Once in a while, somebody I don't know, will say, "Hello, Danny." And I just say hello and walk on. I don't want to find out anything anymore. I want it all to die away and be still. And it will. All except Ruth. Because somewhere behind that black curtain, I was loved and loved someone. We must have known a love that I'll never know again.

0: And so closes The Black Curtain, starring Mr. Cary Grant. Tonight's tale of suspense.
1: Since the beginnings of history, people have enjoyed wine. 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
0: Our thanks to Cary Grant for his suspenseful performance here tonight. And Mr. Grant wants us to say that he will be listening with you next week at the same hour to Mr. Robert Young in the story called The Night Reveals. Don't forget then, next week, same time, for Robert Young in Suspense.
1: Presented by Roma Wines, R-O-M-A, made in California for enjoyment throughout the world. 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

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Tonight, we bring you a transcribed story of a mother, a father, a locked door, and a baby. We call it The Cellar Door. So now, starring Paula Winslow and Parley Bear, here is tonight's suspense play, The Cellar Door.

0: Ann!
1: Oh, I'm out in the kitchen.
0: Oh. Well, the weather's great. We finally got a perfect Sunday.
1: I thought you were going to wash the car.
0: Well, I decided to mow the lawn instead.
1: Yeah, I could hear you.
0: Hi, Sandy.
2: Hi.
0: What's new?
2: New.
0: Hey, did you hear that, Ann? He can say anything now. That, you know that woman on the corner, what's her name?
1: Oh, Miss Emerson.
0: Yeah. She wouldn't believe me when I told her Sandy wasn't quite two. She thought he was three or four.
1: Oh, really, Joe?
0: That's right.
2: Toast.
1: We'll have lunch right after your bath, honey.
0: Well, what's the schedule?
1: Well, I'm going to bathe him now, lunch, and his nap, and then we can go to the park.
0: Mm-hmm. I better drain some of that water out of the heater. Where's the bucket, Ann? Down the basement?
1: Oh, I moved everything onto the service porch. It was too tough going up and down those stairs.
0: Hey, look. All those toys, and he plays with an egg beater.
1: Oh, say, the water heater's all right, Joe. If you have to fix something, how about the light socket in the bedroom closet, huh?
0: Well, I'll fix them both.
1: Oh, what was that?
0: I don't know.
1: Oh, it's those kids from across the street.
0: Oh, they must have kicked that football in the yard again.
1: Where are you going?
0: They're killing the hedge. I'll be right back.
1: Oh, come on, Sandy. We'll run the water into the tub.
0: Hey, fellas, don't go through the hedge. Go around it.

0: It's the only head dug up to my name.
1: Sorry, Joe. I'll keep them all.
2: Where's your boat, honey? Can't take a bath without the boat. And right after your nap, we'll go to the park and ride in the pony cart. Oh, here's your boat. Now, look, don't go out in the hall, dear. You stay here.
0: I'll be down in the basement, honey.
2: Did you save the hedge?
0: Yeah, I guess I'm getting old. I've been nursing that hedge for 3 years.
2: Say, can you watch Sandy for a minute? I want to get a towel out of the kitchen.
0: Sure.
2: And turn the water off, will you, honey?
0: Right.
3: We'll take on the ponies this afternoon, son, huh? Hey, Ann? Ann!
2: What's wrong?
3: Nothing, but look at Sandy.
2: What'd he do?
3: He took off his stockings.
2: Oh, he's been doing that for months.
3: Yeah, I know, but look how neatly he tucked them in his shoes. Just like I do.
2: Cute. Hey.
3: Well, is there something wrong with putting my arms around you?
2: No. You going to fix the light socket upstairs?
3: After I drain the water heater.
2: Sandy's mask going to get cold.
3: Okay. I'm on my way.
2: Oh, Joe.
3: Yeah?
2: Put a low flame under the pans on the stove, will you?
3: Check.
2: Thanks, dear. Oh, the water's just right. Come on. You take off your pants.
4: No.
2: Oh, you did it yesterday. Come on, start with the buttons. Oh, Joe, can you answer the phone?
4: Rose.
2: Joe!
0: I'm down in the basement.
2: Oh, well, I'll get it. Come on, give me your hand, Sandy. We'll answer the phone together.
4: Phone?
2: Oh, you better let me carry you again. The floor is cold and you got your shoes off. There we go. Now, hang on.
4: Phone?
2: No, phone.
4: Phone?
2: Hello? Oh, fine. Yeah, look, can I call you back, Mother? I was just going to give Sandy his bath. He's fine. No, he didn't have a cold after all. Mother, look, can I call... Mother, can I call you back? Yeah, all right. Yeah, all right, you call me back. Mm-hmm. About 15 or 20 minutes. Okay. Yeah, bye. To the bath, we hope.
0: Ann?
2: Oh, dear. What do you want?
0: Who was it?
2: My mother.
0: Oh. Where are the flyers?
2: In the kitchen.
0: What, will you throw them down to me?
2: All right. Sandy, we may never have a bath.
4: Toast.
2: Yeah,
4: toast.
2: Lunch. Lunch. We'll have lunch
4: down.
2: And just... Okay, okay, sweetie. I guess the floor's not that cold. Come on out in the kitchen with me. We gotta find Daddy the pliers. See? Pliers. Pliers?
4: Lights on.
2: No, honey, we only turn the lights on in the evening when it's dark. Come on, let's go back in the hall. No, no, hall. This is the hall.
0: Ann?
2: Yeah, I'm right here.
0: So throw them down.
2: Oh, Joe, you shouldn't leave the cellar door open. Not with Sandy around.
0: Well, I knew he was with you. You got the pliers?
2: Yes.
0: Well, throw them down.
2: Look, Sandy, you wait right here in the hall. Now, only be gone a second. You wait right here.
0: Hey, what are you doing?
2: Well, I have to come down a few steps. I can't throw it around the bend in the stairs.
0: Okay.
2: Now, I'll be right back, honey. And you stay right here. Okay, here you are. Catch.
0: Strike. Thanks, dear. Hey, what's the rush?
2: Well, I left Sandy in the hall.
0: Oh, well, when do we eat?
2: Oh, about 10 minutes. Joe. Joe!
0: What's wrong?
2: The door's locked. I can't get out.
3: Well, now, don't get excited. We'll get it open. Why didn't you put the catch on the lock?
2: Well, I thought you had. The door was open.
3: Did you have to close the door?
2: What, do you want Sandy to fall down the stairs? Oh, hurry. He's just a baby. He might fall in the tub. He might... Anything could happen.

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And now we bring back to our Hollywood soundstage Parley Bear and Paula Winslow, starring in tonight's production, The Cellar Door, a tale well calculated to keep you in...

0: try the lock?
1: The lock's on the other side. The only thing here is the bolt that holds the lock. The only thing I'm breaking open is my shoulder.
0: Well, you've got to get this door open. He's out there alone.
1: I know it. Keep your voice down and relax. There's no use scaring the kid.
0: Joe, there's water in the bathtub. There's a flame on the stove. Do something. Only get the door open.
1: Hey, what's that?
0: Oh, he's playing with the egg beater. At least he's still in the hall. Look, can't you pry it open?
1: The hinges are on the other side. It's a spring lock. There's no way of turning the lock from here.
0: Sandy! Sandy!
2: Bye. Bye-bye.
0: Oh.
2: Bye-bye.
0: Honey, I'll be right out. You wait there by the door. Mommy will be right out.
1: What?
0: Where are you going?
1: See if I can find anything in the basement to smash open that door.
0: Oh. Sandy! Sandy! Oh, Joe, hurry, will you? Sandy! Joe, he's not in the hall. I can't hear him.
1: What happened to that old hammer I had down here?
0: I don't know. Sandy! Sandy!
1: I couldn't find anything but a screwdriver and the pliers. It should do the trick.
0: Oh, he's not in the hall. He doesn't answer.
1: Now take it easy. Falling apart isn't going to help.
0: Sandy! What are you doing?
1: Well, if I can... This bolt. It's part of the lock.
0: Well, hurry.
1: It's going to take a few seconds. See if you can get him back in the hall.
0: Oh, okay. Sandy! Sandy! Joe, what was that?
1: What was what?
0: It sounded like water splashing.
1: No, I didn't hear anything.
0: I left the back door open. The screen door isn't locked. If he went outside, the traffic...
1: Oh, this isn't going to work.
0: Well, you've got
1: to... I'll have to try something else.
0: Oh, he's got his toy duck.
1: Yeah, he's in the hall.
0: Down by the bathroom. Sandy! Sandy!
1: Sandy!
0: I always give him the duck when he's in the water.
1: Sandy, come down here by the door. Right here, Sandy. Where Daddy's knocking.
2: Bye-bye, Daddy.
0: Sandy, stay right here.
1: Let me talk to him. Sandy, come up to the door. Right here. Do you see the little knob, Sandy? Can you turn it for Daddy?
0: Oh, he doesn't know what you're talking about.
1: Oh, I've seen him play with every doorknob in the house.
0: But he can't reach it, Joe. He gets up on his chair.
1: Sandy, get your chair, Sandy. Get your chair and bring it to the door.
0: Look, Joe, can't you pry the door open?
1: No, I can't. Sandy, get your chair and bring it to the door.
0: Oh, he could be here till tomorrow morning. Till the cleaning woman comes.
1: Get your chair, Sandy.
0: Joe.
1: Shh. He's going for his chair.
0: Oh, it's so stupid.
1: Oh, for heaven's sake, stop beating yourself. It isn't going to open the door. I don't know why you closed it.
0: But I told you.
1: Well, why didn't you pick him up and bring him with you?
0: I should have been gone only a couple of seconds. I don't like to carry him down these stairs. They're so steep.
1: Well, you know how the lock works.
0: You were down in the basement. I thought you put the catch on the lock.
1: But I left the door open.
0: Oh, how many times have I told you, with Sandy in the house, not to leave the basement door open?
1: Well, he was with you.
0: Oh, what was that?
1: Sounds like he's pulling the pots and pans out of the cupboard.
0: Joe, I've got things cooking on the stove.
1: Sandy! Sandy!
0: Don't shout like that. You'll scare him half to death. Sandy!
1: Sandy, bring your chair to the door.
0: Oh, he's doing it.
1: That's a good boy. Bring it right up to the door. That's right. Come on, closer.
2: That's a good boy. Now, get on the chair, son. Get on the chair and turn the knob.
0: Oh, he's gone for his duck.
3: He probably left it in the kitchen.
0: Well, he'll come back as soon as he finds the duck. Oh, I hope he didn't throw it in the tub. Joe!
2: What?
0: The window!
3: Oh, it's too high.
0: You could raise me up to the window.
2: Sure, but you'd never get through. It's too narrow.
0: I can wiggle through.
2: It's too small.
0: Well, we could at least try.
2: It's a waste of time, Ann. We can't afford it. You can't get through that window.
0: Well, I will.
2: Ann, stop it. Stop it!
0: Let me go.
2: That isn't going to help either. You can't tear down the door.
0: Let go!
2: Take it easy.
0: Well, I can't help it.
2: It's better not to frighten him. Sandy!
0: Oh. He's still looking for the duck.
2: Sandy, come to the door.
4: Daddy! Daddy!
2: Daddy's right here, son. Now turn the little knob. Climb up on your chair and turn it for Daddy.
4: Knob.
0: Climb on the chair, Sandy.
3: Let me talk to him. You don't want to confuse him.
2: Come on, Buster, up on the chair.
3: He did it.
0: Hang on to the doorknob, Sandy.
3: He's all right.
2: Turn the little shiny knob, Sandy. The one under the doorknob. The lock.
3: Now look what you've done. He's playing with a doorknob.
0: Well, he has to hang on to something. I don't want him to fall.
2: Shh. The little knob below the doorknob, son. The little shiny one. That's the lock. No. Stay right there, son. Don't go away. Now turn the shiny one. Right here where Daddy's tapping.
4: Door.
0: Oh, Joe. He's too young to understand.
2: Watch the doorknob, Sandy. See? See how I turn the doorknob? Now you turn the one under it. It's your turn now, Sandy. Good boy. Now turn it all the way.
0: He's turning it the wrong way.
2: No, turn it the other way, son, to your right. I mean, turn the other way. Once more, Sandy.
0: Oh! Oh, he fell off the chair. Sandy! Baby, are you all right?
2: Okay, Sandy.
0: Oh, as if he could tell us.
3: No, he's all right.
2: Sandy, fix your chair.
0: The game's over, Joe. Can't you break it open?
3: Well, you saw me try.
0: Sandy, we'll be right out. You wait right there in the hall.
3: Hey, we're right across from the Donaldson's kitchen.
0: Well, I don't think they're home.
1: Ed!
0: Oh, they couldn't possibly hear you.
3: Yeah.
4: Bye-bye.
0: Sandy!
4: Bye-bye.
0: Oh, come back and wait by the door. Oh, Sandy!
3: I can hear him in the kitchen.
0: Oh, there must be some way.
3: If I could just get this bolt loose.
0: Well, that's what you should have done in the first place.
2: Well, it's frozen tight.
0: Oh, it moved.
2: That was the pliers, not the bolt. Still in the kitchen.
0: Oh, don't be so sure.
2: Oh, you always expect the worst.
0: If the house was on fire, you wouldn't admit it.
2: Well, I don't go around looking for trouble.
0: What you mean is that I face things and you don't.
2: No, what I mean is you're not happy unless there's something wrong. And if there isn't something wrong, you create it.
0: I created this, I suppose.
2: Yes, unconsciously.
0: Look, I have told you 100 times not to leave the basement door open. Tell me I created
2: it. All right, it's my fault. I did it. I'm to blame. I'm also to blame for this bolt. It won't turn, but it's my fault. Ow!
0: Oh, that's how you always try to settle things. It's my fault. Only you never mean it. That's a fine defense.
2: Well, I've had to learn a few, like at the Henderson's party the other night.
0: The Henderson's? That was over a month ago.
2: Oh, what difference does it make? You know what I'm talking about.
0: Oh, that's probably Mother. She was supposed to call back.
3: Sandy's found his duck.
0: He always picks up the phone unless I'm there to stop him.
3: Well, let him pick it up. If we didn't come to the phone, she might get the idea there's something wrong.
0: Sandy!
3: Leave him alone. He's in the hall.
0: sounds like he's next to the phone. Oh!
3: Was that the phone?
0: He pulled it to the floor.
5: Say hello to Grandma, Sandy. Say hello to Grandma.
0: Oh, I guess it doesn't make any difference whether it's Grandma or not.
3: I can't hear him if you keep talking.
0: No, I don't hear anything.
2: Sandy!
5: Sandy!
3: Well, he's not in the hall.
0: Maybe they'll phone back.
3: Oh, he never puts the receiver back.
2: Sandy! Sandy, come out here in the hall.
3: Can you hear him?
0: No. Now what are you doing?
3: Well, this screwdriver isn't very sharp, but I think I can chisel enough of this door jamb away to get the lock.
0: That should work.
3: Here, hold the pliers.
0: Oh, hurry.
3: Well, I'm going as fast as I can.
0: Oh. Sandy! Sandy! Oh, if he was in the house, he could hear me.
3: He may be back in his room playing.
0: Oh, Joe, you haven't even gotten the paint.
3: Well, if I had a knife, I... There, we're beginning to get someplace.
0: Did you hear that?
3: What?
0: The back door. He's gone outside.
3: Why didn't you?
0: Well, how could you?
3: I'm listening for him, too.
0: Sandy! Oh, he's gone outside.
3: There you go again.
0: Well, he could be outside.
3: And he could be in his room.
0: Oh, I hope so. Oh, is this going to work?
3: What?
0: Are you going to be able to open the door?
3: No, don't start to break up. Not now.
0: Well, you didn't answer
3: me. It's going to work.
0: Oh. How much longer?
3: 5, maybe 10 minutes. I don't know. It's like trying to crack cement with a toothpick.
0: I hope he's in his room.
3: He's in his room.
0: I hope so.
3: What was that?
0: Something hit the window.
3: Hey, it's a football. I can see part of it.
0: It must be those kids from across the street.
3: They'll come to get it.
0: Look, Joe, don't start shouting until we see them.
3: I can see his feet.
2: Come around to the back door and let us out.
5: We're trapped in
2: here. We're trapped in here.
3: Give me the pliers.
5: Please help us.
2: Above instead of the window. Well, they're gone.
0: Oh, they must have heard us.
3: Probably thought we were shouting at them for kicking the football into our yard. Here, hold the pliers. Get closer. I'll be able to shove the lock back if I can get deep enough.
0: Sandy!
3: Even if he went into the yard, he might stay there.
0: Oh, I hope he didn't get into the bathtub. He had his duck and the boat was already there.
3: What time is it?
0: Oh, I don't have my watch.
3: He didn't put the receiver back or the phone would ring again.
0: We've been in here at least an hour.
3: Well, it won't be long now. Can you move over and give me a little more room?
0: Well, I'm flat against the wall.
3: Okay, okay.
0: Don't start taking it out on me.
3: That's right. Start putting words in my mouth.
0: Look, I don't have to go back a month, like the Henderson party, to find something to complain about.
3: Complain? Oh, you make it sound so simple. One small complaint.
0: If I knew what you were talking about, it might help.
3: If you knew what I mean. I felt like a fool.
0: What did I do?
3: You know.
0: No, I don't know.
3: I don't have to tell you.
0: Well, then I'll never know.
3: Then you'll never do. That's what's so infuriating about it.
0: Oh, but Sandy! Sandy!
3: I think I heard him.
0: Oh, where?
3: Shh. I thought I heard him down the hall.
0: I don't hear him.
2: Sandy! Sandy!
0: Oh, keep working at the door.
3: What do you think I'm doing? I tell you, it was uncomfortable.
0: Oh, at the party.
3: Yes, at the party.
0: Oh, well, you'll have to let me in on it. I'm in the dark.
3: Well, did you have to insult everyone by talking to Healy all night?
0: Oh, he's 20. I'm 10, 12 years old.
3: That's not the point. I'm only accusing you of being rude.
0: What did I do that was so rude?
3: You didn't mix with anyone. You didn't talk to anyone. You ignored everyone.
0: Well, you're the... the one who told me how to act at parties.
2: Oh, it's my
0: fault. When I complained about these parties for business reasons and how much they bored me, you're the one who told me how to act at them.
2: Oh, I'm sorry I even mentioned...
0: You said find somebody interesting, hang on to them, spend the evening with them. All I did was take your advice.
2: But you still have to acknowledge that there are other people present.
0: Oh, for it. Those people aren't interested in seeing me. They only want to see you. I'm your wife, so I go along.
2: Oh, that isn't cruel.
0: You're the bright young man in town. That's why we go to parties like the Hendersons.
2: Well, is that bad?
0: Well, of course not. I'm always ready to be of help.
2: Oh, don't go out of your way for me. Don't do me any favors.
0: Oh, that's unfair.
2: Yeah, now be a martyr.
0: Oh, Sandy! Oh, why doesn't he answer?
2: I'm hitting metal. A few more seconds and that's all.
0: Well, from here on in, you can go to parties all by yourself.
2: Oh, you think people only want to know you because of me? You envy my job, you envy everything I do. That's the problem.
0: No, it's you. It's you. You're never satisfied. You want too much. Because you're not a smashing success overnight, you take it out on me.
2: All right, I'm a failure.
0: Yes, in more ways than one.
2: I'll tell you, if it wasn't for the kid, I'd...
0: But you can leave tonight.
2: And I intend to. At last, there's the lock. Now, push on the door as I shove the lock back. Not yet. Okay. Now.
0: What's wrong?
2: The screwdriver slipped. That's what's wrong. We'll try again. Okay. Push.
0: Oh.
2: That's it.
0: Oh, Sandy! Where are you?
2: Sandy!
0: Kitchen.
2: Try the bathroom.
0: Sandy!
2: His duck's in the tub. Maybe he's in his room.
0: Look, I'll look there. You better look outside.
2: All right.
0: Sandy! Baby! His mother! Sandy!
2: Sandy!
0: Sandy!
2: Sandy! Anne!
0: I found him.
2: Well, where are you?
0: Don't shout. He's sound asleep.
2: Oh, is he okay?
0: Yes. He got tired and went to sleep.
2: Where'd you find him?
0: In the hall closet.
2: In the hall? Here. Let me take him.
0: No. I'll hold him.
2: Where are you going?
0: To put him to bed.
2: You want me to?
0: No. I'll do it. What time is it?
2: 11:25.
0: Oh, no, it can't be. We must have been in there a couple of hours.
2: We were only in there about 20 minutes. Anne, I'm sorry about those things I said. You know I didn't mean them. You know I love you.
0: Put the receiver back on the phone. Turn the flame off on the stove. As soon as I get him in bed, we'll have lunch.

0: Suspense, in which Paula Winslow and Parley Bear starred in tonight's presentation of The Cellar Door. Next week, the story of a group of brave men who risk their lives in a desperate effort to save their fellow men. We call it Arctic Rescue. That's next week on Suspense. Suspense is transcribed in Hollywood by Anthony Ellis. Tonight's script was written by Bernard Girard. The music was composed by Renee Garrigank and conducted by Wilbur Hatch. Sound patterns by Bill James and Tom Hanley. Featured in the cast were Richard Beals and Byron Kane. 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

I had just set down the last note on paper. You know what it is to write a piece. The agony, the drudgery, the exaltation. A fever consumes one. Hours melt away at the piano. Time, people mean nothing. The world revolves around this rocking song, this tender magic. A heavenly feeling comes into your heart and nestles there. So it was with this music. I had just set down the last note on paper. I was happy and weary and full of peace. I lay down on the sofa to relax before Suzette brought my supper. There's a radio near the couch. That night I turned it on.

0: know what it is to feel horror? True horror, the animal thing. I've seen horror many times grimacing at me out of the corner of my room. But this time it was upon me. It was in my brain. For that music on the radio playing now was the music I had just set down on paper. Suzette! Suzette!
1: Yes, monsieur.
0: Suzette, come here. Listen to this thing. You hear it, don't you? This is real music playing?
1: Yes, Monsieur Flynn. The radio's playing real music.
0: It is not an illusion, a hallucination of some kind in my own brain.
1: No, Monsieur Flynn. It is real music. And very pretty.
0: Pretty?
1: What is the matter, monsieur? Is anything wrong? Don't you like it? Then we will turn it off.
0: No. Leave it on. Leave it alone. Listen to it. Sit there beside the radio and I will get it for you.
1: What, monsieur?
0: My score! Look at it. Note for note. Even as they play, my tonality, the oboe solo. And I thought, it's a joke. A joke, an incredible joke.
1: Oh, monsieur, I cannot read music. I do not understand.
0: Perhaps someone in this building has heard me play. But no, this orchestration is the same, and the orchestration is a secret, quiet thing that one does alone. Perhaps they have stolen the score. Someone has copied it. But I only finished it this afternoon. It has been here in a drawer and on the piano. Unless someone else. There is someone else, someone like me. With my brain, my soul. A kind of double.
1: It is over now, monsieur. You want me to turn it off?
0: Oh, no. See what they announce.
2: So concludes another...
0: See what they dare to say.
2: Series. You've been listening to the Elegy for Orchestra, Opus 42, by Henri Lefebvre.
0: Henri Lefebvre! Henri Lefebvre!
1: Calm yourself, monsieur.
0: Henri Lefebvre! Why, I've never heard of the man. He's an imposter. And they're liars. Get me the broadcasting station at once.
3: She slipped out of the room, and I sat there staring at the freshly written pages. My brain was reeling. It was my music, every little note, every turn of phrase. Before me, the silent radio faced me like a mocking, sardonic sphinx.
4: Adolphus, my good fellow, what's happened?
0: Monsieur Picard.
1: I thought it best to bring him, monsieur. Your good friend.
0: Did you call the broadcasting station?
1: Yes, monsieur.
0: And what did they say?
1: They said, monsieur. Oh, monsieur Picard, I'm afraid.
4: They said, Adolphus, that it was a piece by Henri Lefebvre. An old piece, written nearly 15 years ago.
0: What?
4: Adolphus, dear boy, now try to be calm. Dear me, you composers are so temperamental. Sit down and try to analyze this thing from a mental viewpoint.
0: 15 years ago? But I finished it today.
4: The brain is such a queer thing, Adolphus. And a musician's brain, that is still a puzzle to us scientists. 10 years ago, perhaps even 15 years ago, you heard this piece somewhere. Perhaps your conscious brain scarcely noted it. You were thinking your own thoughts, but your subconscious reached out and grasped it for yourself. And now, 15 years later...
0: What are you trying to say, Monsieur Picard? That this piece is not mine? That I stole it from this imposter?
4: No, I assure you, my dear Adolphus, you've always been utterly original.
0: I wrote that piece myself, do you hear? I tore it out bit by bit from my own creative imagination. If I had remembered it, even my own subconscious, would it have come so hard? It would have flowed out like a dream. But I had to struggle. Look at these erasures and these cuts, this coda. Hmm.
4: And you say it was exactly this way on the radio?
0: Exactly as though they had copied out the parts in the twinkling of an eye. And an orchestra was reading my score.
4: It's very strange.
0: The man either stole my piece somehow, or else there was some terrible coincidence. Some simultaneous crooked streak of identical inspiration that leaped across the world.
4: Adolphus.
0: Who is this Henri Lefebvre? I should like to know him, to confront him face to face.
4: Henri Lefebvre. He You've never heard of him, Adolphus?
0: No.
4: He was a rather famous composer in my youth, a writer of symphonies and operas.
0: And what has happened to him? Is he still alive?
4: It is an interesting question, Adolphus.
0: I must confront him, do you hear, Monsieur Picard? I'm convinced that there's something unreal about all this. Fate has played me some trick. There is some horrible linkage between this man and myself. Some string vibrating in his brain which has caused a like vibration in my own. I must find him. I must somehow break the spell.
4: And supposing this Henri Lefebvre is dead.
0: Dead or alive, I must discover where this music came from.
5: And what it meant to him. And what it may mean to me.

0: Tonight, Roma Wines are bringing you as star Mr. Paul Muni, whom you've heard in the prologue to The Search for Henri Lefebvre. Tonight's study in suspense.
1: Down in Bermuda, there's a famous club, renowned for its fine food and gracious living. Suppose we go there now to the exclusive Coral Beach and Tennis Club and observe a dinner party on the terrace. One of the party, a North American, has just raised a toast to his hosts. As he lowers his glass, another is raised by his Bermudian friend who says, "It has been a pleasure, my friend." And in a way, payment on a pleasant obligation to your United States. 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
0: And now it is with pleasure that we bring back to our soundstage our star, Paul Muni, and The Search for Henri Lefebvre, a tale well calculated to keep you in suspense.
2: 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Studied under Saint-Saëns for 2 years. Made first great success with performance of opera Ictat, which was presented at the Paris Opera in... Do you want me to go on, monsieur?
3: No. These dictionaries tell you nothing. They make everything smell of dust and corruption. Has the mail come in yet?
2: No, monsieur. Only the package of music from the library.
3: His music?
2: Yes, monsieur.
3: Then what are we waiting for? Give it to me.
4: Henri Lefebvre. Elegy. Opus 42. Incredible to think of all those years. Look, Suset, the paper is already turning yellow. The engraving is old-fashioned, and yet it's exactly...
5: Adolfo.
3: Yes?
5: I have a letter from his publishers. He is still alive.
3: Thank God!
5: But there is some mystery about him. They would not give me his present address.
4: What do you mean?
5: They say they've not heard from him in 10 years. His musical output has ceased. He submits nothing, does not answer their letters.
4: Well, then how do you know he's still alive?
5: They occasionally hear from Madame Lefebvre.
3: Madame Lefebvre?
5: He has a wife who's been living in Rouen.
3: Good! We will write to her at once.
5: That will not be necessary, Adolphus. Now calm yourself. This is the best news of all. Madame Lefebvre has arrived now in this very city. In fact, I brought her here to see you.
3: Bring her up at once.
5: Adolphus, I beg of you, now calm yourself. You'll frighten her. You must not be too hasty.
4: So that... I will not frighten her. I will only find out where he is. Or perhaps even seeing her. Sometimes reality shrivels everything. The truth becomes drab,
2: this
4: commonplace.
2: Way. This way, Madame Lefebvre. Over here. Yes, Madame, this door.
4: I stood quite motionless in the center of the room. A woman dressed in black confronted me across the waste of the polished floor. She was thin, middle-aged, a little stupid. Her pale eyes looked washed out with crying. Yet, there was another look in them. A look of some drowned and monstrous terror.
6: Monsieur,
2: Adolphus Flynn?
4: Yes.
2: I am Cecile Lefebvre. I have heard that you are searching for my husband, Henri.
4: Yes, madame.
2: Why do you wish to see him, monsieur?
4: Why do I wish to see him? You have not heard of my strange predicament, madame?
2: No, I have heard nothing. I arrived in this country only today.
4: You arrived alone?
2: Yes.
4: And your husband?
2: My husband remained in Switzerland, monsieur.
4: Switzerland?
2: Yes, monsieur. He has lived there for many years.
3: But why? I thought they said your home was Rouen.
2: Rouen was my home, monsieur. My husband and I have been estranged for the last 10 years.
4: Oh.
2: But there is much I know about my husband's work. If it is about that you wish to know.
4: 10 years. You have not seen him for 10 years?
2: No, monsieur.
4: You know his Opus 42, his elegy for orchestra?
2: Yes, monsieur.
4: When did he write it?
2: About 15 years ago. Yes, I remember the piece well. I copied out the parts for him myself.
4: Then you would know the music when you see it. Is this the piece, madame?
2: Yes, monsieur.
4: I wrote this music, madame, a month ago, out of my own head.
2: Impossible, monsieur.
3: Impossible, but I tell you it is so.
2: How could it be? This is my husband's piece. I remember the night he wrote it. Hot midsummer night. The windows were open. We could hear the bells of Rouen ringing the hours. He could not sleep. Our little daughter had been crying.
4: Your little daughter?
2: Does this distress you, monsieur?
4: No, no, no. Please go on.
2: He wanted to call the piece Pavin for Louise, after our little daughter. But I wouldn't let him. It was too sad, I said, and I made him call it just Elegy. But he said it was her piece, and that he had been thinking of her crying all the time he set it down. It was as though all the sadness that was in his love for her had gone into the melody.
3: But I still don't understand. I wrote this music out of beauty, out of spring, sunshine, and happiness.
2: He could never understand why it was so popular. He didn't want to publish it. He hid it away, saying it was like a premonition. It had come to him like some hideous omen from another world. And he was right, monsieur.
4: How do you mean?
2: Our little daughter, Louise. She died a little while later.
4: Madame Lefebvre?
2: Yes, monsieur. I beg your pardon for crying.
4: I do not want to see your husband or hear this music ever again. My search is ended. Do you believe in ghosts, madame?
2: No, monsieur. I've been through too much to believe in poor, sad ghosts.
4: But I do. I believe that neither your husband nor myself really wrote that piece. There is some further horror, some demon force at work in this music. It captured him, and it has captured me. Tell me, Madame Lefebvre, did your husband write any music after he wrote this piece?
2: Not much more, monsieur.
3: You mean it racked his brain as it has racked mine? Leaving him without inspiration?
2: No, no, it was not that. He continued to write. He still writes. But nothing he has written for 10 years has had any meaning.
4: What do you mean?
2: Monsieur, have you not already guessed the truth? My husband has gone mad. He has been mad for the last 10 years, shut up in an asylum in Switzerland.
4: Oh.
2: I have told very few people. It is a form of horrible neurosis, work neurosis, the doctors call it. He seems to have lost his heart. The events of his past life are meaningless to him. He has even forgotten our little dead Louise.
4: How terrible.
2: And now he sits in a bare room and writes music all day long.
6: He's become a slave, a machine. They tell me that his shelf is packed with scores, but all of them are only an endless jumble of notes. Notes such as a child might scrawl across the paper.
3: And it was the music? The ghost music that did this?
6: Who knows, monsieur?
3: Yes. There were seeds of madness in this thing. Even from the beginning, there was something uncanny. Why should that radio play that music just after I had finished the piece? Why should you, a perfect stranger, have come here and found me? Perhaps I, too, am destined to go mad.
6: Monsieur, believe me, people do not go mad so easily. To be destroyed as my husband was destroyed, one must have deep sadness and love. One must have human ties, a wife, a beautiful little child. You have no such ties, monsieur.
3: No. I have no ties.
6: My husband went mad because he loved too much. When our little Louise died, he thought that he had killed her. She died of simple pneumonia, but he could never understand. He became insane with grief. He thought he was her murderer. Don't you see, monsieur? You who live here alone, whose life is so quiet?
3: Madame Lefebvre.
6: I beg your pardon, monsieur.
3: I have seen you before, Madame Lefebvre.
6: Hi, monsieur.
3: I have met you somewhere. I have heard your story. You have come here before?
6: No, monsieur. I have never come here before.
3: Then why should your face seem so suddenly familiar? And your words? There's something uncanny about this thing, madame.
4: For a moment, I thought I knew.
6: Knew what, monsieur?
4: I thought I knew you and your husband and Louise, and that I had lived.
6: Monsieur!
4: Perhaps it was only in one of my nightmares. But somehow.
6: Try to remember, please.
4: Remember.
6: The little house in Rouen. The stone
4: Remember.
6: House, the tree in the garden, the coffee on Sunday afternoons, the Bechstein piano by the window, the bedroom with the calico curtains.
4: The little carriage underneath the stairs. Louise, doll carriage. Louise! What have they done to her? They have taken her away. And I have killed her. A little doll carriage waits at the bottom of the stairs, but she will never come back.
6: No. She's been dead for 10 years. You must not think of her anymore. You're getting better. Dr. Picard says you are getting well.
3: Dr. Picard?
6: Your doctor, Henri.
3: What are you talking about? I have no doctor.
6: Don't you see, my darling? Your long search is over.
3: I am Henri Lefebvre?
6: Yes, darling.
3: I am shriveled old man. I locked up in the walls of a lunatic asylum for 10 years, writing a jumble of notes like a little child? Then, who is Adolphus Flan?
6: A name you made up, darling. A poor, mad name.
3: My symphonies are rubbish, you say? My adoring public are only shadows running across the walls? And these mountains beyond my window? These mountains? You are lying to me!
6: Henri!
3: I tell you, my name is Adolphus Flan.
6: Look, Henri, this room, these bare white walls, these bars across the window, this door one cannot open from the inside. For 10 years, Henri, For 10 years I have waited for a glimmer to come. For some little memory like that music. For 10 years I have prayed for you every day.
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0: I have been mad for 10 years. You have deceived me for 10 years. I am not Adolphus Flame.
2: Oh, Henri, if you could have known how my heart beat when Dr. Picard first telephoned. And now...
1: Naturally. My poor fellow. It must be a terrible shock. After 10 years, one cannot be cured overnight. Rest, much rest, will be necessary. And many little talks. But you will see, in a few months, we may hope for something quite remarkable, Monsieur and Madame Lefebvre.

few months, he said. In a few months, I would be able to go back. I would take up the threads of my own life as Henri Lefebvre. I'm still here, here in this room with its bare white walls and its door that locks from the outside. I'm still here, although I know now for sure that my name is Henri Lefebvre. A sadness is in my heart, an unutterable pain that I can never conquer. Rouen has come back. The stone house, the little doll carriage underneath the stairs. And my arms ache with longing for a little dead child with long honey-colored hair. There's no music in me now, no music save that one tune which sings in my head all day long, my pavan for Louise. If I could only get it out of my mind, I might be able to work again. I might be happy as I once was happy. I might look out of my window and find a symphony and a sunset on the mountains. That is why I will not go back. I will not leave this room until I find him again. Until I find Adolphus Flint.

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2: This is Paul Muni. 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I should like to pass along to you the information that I just gleaned from Mr. Spear. The next week, at this same time, my friend Mr. Herbert Marshall will be your star in that very extraordinary novel of vengeance and retribution called The Beast Must Die. And one more word. You've been hearing a great deal about the Fifth Wall on Drive. It may sound to you as though we on the radio are being a little overly insistent about it. Well, we are being insistent. You must listen. You must respond. Buy an extra war bond tomorrow.
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1: Presented by Roma Wines, R-O-M-A. 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

0: Later, the emblem may be worn only for the duration of their assignment. Both as individuals and as members of military units, America's servicemen have proved themselves worthy of medals and worthy of admiration by their countrymen.
1: And now, Rub Down and Out, starring Lloyd Bridges, a tale well calculated to keep you in suspense.
2: You'd think that Southern California would be the last place where a health club would pay off. With all that fresh air, sunshine, Pacific Ocean they advertise. Well, there's always guys who want to put on muscles and dames who want to take off pounds. So my little enterprise on the Sunset Strip was paying off real good. Zach's Sunset Health Studio, I called it. Of course, you get all kinds of trade on the Strip. Legitimate and the other kind. Big Willie Spang was one of the other kind. A lard tub, but loaded. Big Willie was known around town as a promoter. But nobody seemed to know what he promoted. He used to come in every Friday night around 7 for a sweat in the steam room and a rubdown just before he left for the fights. That's how I found out at least one thing that Big Willie had promoted. A beautiful wife.
3: Oh, pardon me.
2: Yeah? Well, what can I do for you?
3: Is Mr. Spang through yet?
2: Oh, I think he is. He ought to be out any minute now, Miss...
3: Mrs. Spang.
2: Oh, well, Mrs. Spang. My name is Zach Weston. It's nice meeting you.
3: Well, thank you.
4: Oh,
2: here he is now.
4: Ah, Joycey. There you are. Hey, Zach, this is my wife, Joycey.
2: Yeah, yeah, we just met.
4: This is Zach's partner, Joycey. This is Frankie Schatz.
5: Well, hello. Howdy, Mrs. Spang. Glad to know you.
4: Hey, Zach, I gave Frankie some tips, boy. You bet him, I say. You make a few bucks, huh? Make yourselves a million.
5: We appreciate it, Big Willie.
4: Yeah, you ought to. It's good advice. Well, let's go, Joycey. I don't want to be late. Good card tonight. Got a kid in the second bout. Gonna win it. You bet on him, boys. You bet like I tell you and you'll make a buck, huh? Come on, Joycey. See you guys.
5: Yeah, good night. Good night, folks. Am I seeing things?
2: Oh, you got 20/20 vision, kid. That was for real.
5: Ooh, Papa, buy me something like that.
2: Class, Frankie. Class.
5: What does it take? I'm 5'10", with an electric personality.
2: And a thin wallet.
5: Yeah. Look, Zach, let's get rich, huh? Let's make a buck like Big Willie says. Let's make a million and get something like that, one for each of us, just like Big Willie.
2: I didn't tell Frankie, but I didn't think that it would take a million. It wasn't what she said. She hadn't said anything, really. It was just the way she looked at me. The kind of a look that tells you this is a beginning. The kind of a look that tells you the phone will be ringing soon. Tomorrow, next day, as soon as possible. Hello?
6: Is this Zach?
2: Uh-huh.
6: This is Mrs. Spang, Zach.
2: Yeah. Yeah, I know, Mrs. Spang.
6: Big Willie talks about you all the time. You've done wonders for him.
2: Well, I'm glad he thinks so.
6: Zach, how about doing something for my muscles?
2: Well, I'd say your muscles are fine, just the way they are, Mrs. Spang.
6: Well, you do advertise for men and women, don't you?
2: Yeah, that's right.
6: Well, then, can I make an appointment?
2: Well, when would it be convenient for you, Mrs. Spang?
6: Wednesday afternoon, about 3.
2: All right. That'll be fine, Mrs. Spang.
6: Oh, Zach, why not forget the missus? I feel I've known you a long time. Through my husband.
2: Wednesday afternoon at 3 for your workout, Mrs. Spang. Wednesday, she showed up at 3. Frankie had taken the afternoon off, and the place was empty except for Benny, the punch-drunk fighter who helped out around the joint. Hey, Benny. Benny?
7: Yeah, Zach, yeah? Hey, you see that, Zach, huh? I'm getting good, huh? Hey, maybe one of these days, huh, Zach?
2: Yeah, Benny, one of these days you'll be back in the ring.
7: Hey, what do you want, Zach, huh?
2: The gym, huh? I want to use the gym. You go back and rinse out the steam room. Go ahead, Benny. Take 5.
7: Oh, sure, Zach. Hey, you bet. Yeah, I'll take 5. Rinse it out. You bet. Yeah.
3: Well, Zach, you all ready for me?
2: Yeah, all set.
3: How do we begin?
2: Well, I think we'll start off your first day kind of light. Mm-hmm. It's not good to exert yourself too much the first day. Let's try this horse first, huh? Can you get up on it?
3: Oh, sure, with a little help.
2: All right, here. Use my hands for a step.
3: Okay. Oh, I'm falling.
2: kiss wasn't soft. It was hard and demanding. It was a kiss that yelled hunger. She held on to me like she was fighting for her life. Finally, I broke away from her, and she looked up at me as if she were really surprised.
3: Is that a regular part of the course?
2: That's a part of it you bought, isn't it?
3: What else can you teach me?
2: Mrs. Spang, I've suddenly noticed that your muscles are in good condition. They're fine. We can't do a thing for you.
3: All right. Send me a bill.
2: No, you're not satisfied. My clients never pay when they're not satisfied. Thursday went by, then Friday. Finally, Saturday afternoon, she called. Big Willie was out of town for a few days, she said. At 7, she picked me up at the joint in her red convertible, and a little after 8, we were eating lobster in a quiet place on the beach near Malibu.
3: What is it, Zach?
2: What's what?
3: What is it about you? What is it with the way you look at me and the way I look at you?
2: It's a fire, Joyce. A fire that never should have been started.
3: Well, how do we put it out?
2: I don't think we do.
3: Oh, say nice things to me, Zach.
2: You're another man's wife.
3: He's not a man, he's a... Oh, I hate him, Zach. You know it's possible for a woman to hate a man she's married to?
2: You made a promise, remember?
3: People who are desperate make all kinds of promises. Oh, I've honored him and I've obeyed him. But I broke my promise to love him. Zach, tell me what I want to hear, please.
2: You want me to say I love you? I love you. Wrong? Of course it was wrong. But a thing like this doesn't end in just one night. There were other nights when Willie had to leave town because of the boys from back east. We found ourselves taking long drives along the coast. Then when the heat was off and he came back, we couldn't see each other. I was like a caged animal waiting. I couldn't call her when he was in town. She had to call me. Hello?
8: Oh, Zach. Listen, Zach, I've got to talk to you.
2: What's the matter?
8: Well, I can't tell you over the phone. I think he knows, Zach. I think he knows about us, and I've got to talk to you.
2: All right, where?
8: Well, I'll pick you up in front of the signboard at Sunset and Doheny. 8 o'clock.
2: Okay.
8: I'll drive the sedan.
2: All right, I'll be there. 8 o'clock came fast. I planted myself in front of the signboard and waited. A little after 8, the big sedan pulled up next to the curb. I walked over.
9: Hey, Weston.
2: What is this?
9: Get in the car before I blow your head off.
1: In a moment, we continue with the second act of Suspense.
0: I have never read a collection of American folklore which had a section devoted solely to the downtrodden commuter, but there should be. There are legends galore about the miseries of these poor folk. For example, there was this train in Idaho that was a mite slow. Once an impatient passenger asked the conductor why the train had stopped.
10: "There's a cow on the track," he said. "We have to chase her away."
0: A little later, when the train stopped again, the passenger roared,
10: "Now what's wrong?"
11: "Oh," said the conductor serenely, "we just caught up with that cow again."
0: Folklore belongs to every nation's legendary past, and I guess we Americans have our share of some good ones. Like the one about... but we'll have to save that one for the next time we travel your way. See you then.
1: And now, starring Lloyd Bridges, Act Two of Rub Down and Out.
2: Nobody said anything. This big moose in the back held a gun on me, and the little guy in the front seat drove out Sunset, then up Beverly Drive and on into the hills near Franklin Reservoir, where there aren't any houses, and there aren't any lights, and no traffic.
9: All right, get out. Go on, get out.
2: Now, will you tell me what this is all about?
9: Some advice, Mr. Weston. We've been asked by a friend to pass on some friendly advice.
2: What friend?
9: Don't you know, Mr. Weston? A friend who thinks you're a homewrecker.
2: Oh, homewrecker?
9: Oh, you have very bad manners, Mr. Weston. But you know it's impolite to interrupt while I'm giving you such important advice, Mr. Weston.
2: Wait a minute.
9: My friend Henry here, he hates home wreckers too, don't you, Henry?
7: Yeah, I sure do. Oh!
9: What's the matter, Mr. Muscle Man? Can't you take it?
7: Double cross me. Double cross.
9: Oh, that's a very bad thing to say about my friend's wife.
7: Oh!
9: Very bad.
7: Oh, please.
9: You oughtn't to go around wrecking homes, Mr. Weston. You can get into a lot of trouble.
7: No.
9: All right, hold it, Henry.
7: Well, I hate home wreckers, Opal.
9: Well, sure you
7: just
9: do.
7: Just once more.
9: All right, Henry. That's enough, I said. I think Mr. Weston gets the point.
2: You can get over cuts and bruises and internal injuries. But can you get over a double-crossing dame? Well, you can bet that I was going to try. The next night was Friday, and Big Willie came in on a dot of 7. He got his steam and his rub down and left, acting just the same as he always had. I'd have thought that I'd dreamt it all up, except for my split lip and the mouse under my eye. Then the phone rang, and I was sure that it had happened. Hello?
8: Zach? Oh, Zach, baby, what did they do to you?
2: Oh, what do you care?
8: Zach, honey, baby, darling, listen to me. He made me do it.
2: Yeah?
8: You think it was me, don't you?
2: Oh, what am I supposed to think?
8: No, it was him, Zach. He made me call you. There was nothing I could do. He was acting so crazy.
2: Well, I can't say that I blame him. This whole thing was wrong from the beginning. Never should have happened.
8: Oh, Zach, darling, that isn't true. We've done nothing wrong.
2: We haven't.
8: Oh, no, no, darling, because I love you. Zach?
2: Yeah. Yeah, I heard you.
8: I've got to see you, darling. I've got to see you tonight.
2: Now, what happens tonight? If I get the rest of my teeth kicked in?
8: Oh, Zach, darling, you've got to believe me. I just can't go on living with him any longer.
2: All right, Joyce. Pick me up at sunset in La Cienega. It was no use. I couldn't get away from her. Just the sound of her voice, and I was a goner. I told her that. Parked on the Palisades, looking out over the moonlit ocean.
12: I just can't stand him, Zach. I can't stand him a minute longer.
2: He was in tonight, same as usual.
12: Sure. He'll keep coming back.
2: Why? He hates my guts.
12: He gets his kicked that way. He's making fun of you, Zach. He scared you and he wants to keep on scaring you.
2: Well, I don't scare easy.
12: He hates you. Do you hate him?
2: You know I do.
12: Enough to kill him?
2: What?
12: For me? For us?
2: Yeah.
12: When? When will you kill him?
2: Oh, Joyce. How could I do a thing like that?
12: Make it look like an accident.
2: Like an accident?
12: Uh-huh.
2: Oh, baby, I don't know. Now, let me think about it. Huh? Maybe I can figure out something.
12: Oh, Zach. Oh, baby, what would have happened to me if I hadn't found you?
1: In a moment, we continue with the third act of Suspense.
0: Memo on medals. Information about our military awards and decorations. Service medals are given for honorable performance by military personnel in specified geographical areas between specified dates. Unit decorations are those awarded to cited units of the armed forces for exceptional performance in armed conflict. In most cases, they are worn centered immediately above the right breast pocket, while individual decorations and service medals are worn over the left breast pocket. Many American awards and decorations may be presented to people of other countries, but not the Purple Heart. This distinguished and cherished medal was first conceived by George Washington during the Revolutionary War, the purpose being to demonstrate, in his own words, that the road to glory in a patriot army and free country is open to all. Awarding of the Purple Heart was discontinued after the Revolutionary War, until it was revived in 1932 as a memorial to our first president on the occasion of the 200th anniversary of his birth. As recognition for special acts of public service, medals are among the most coveted of all awards.
1: And now, starring Lloyd Bridges, Act Three of Rub Down and Out.
2: What are you going to do? Well, abroad like that, you do anything. Only murder is something that you don't commit every day of the week. It takes a little thought, a little planning. And I was an amateur. And one night, I got the answer in a hot flash. I was sitting all alone in the steam room after hours trying to figure out a way to kill Big Willie when I suddenly realized that it was hot. Too hot. The steam burned my nostrils, and I was so weak that I hardly made the door. Benny.
7: Yeah?
2: Hey, Benny.
7: Yeah?
2: Hey, were you monkeying with that steam valve?
7: Oh, yeah. I turned on full to rinse the room down.
2: Oh, boy. You nearly cooked me. Cooked me. Yeah. Sure. There was only one door to the steam room. It was big, heavy. And it locked from the outside. And tomorrow was Friday. Big Willie's night for a steam bath. The next morning, Joyce called. I knew she would. She called every day now with the same question.
6: You got an idea yet?
2: Yes, I have, honey. At last.
6: What is it?
2: I'll tell you when I see you after the inquest.
6: Now, you're sure it'll work.
2: It can't miss.
6: Are you scared?
2: Not with you in my corner, baby.
6: That's where I'm going to be, honey, from now on.
2: Scared? Yeah, sure I was scared. But I wasn't going to let on. There were a lot of things that could louse it up. But as the day dragged on, everything worked out my way. Frankie had a dinner date, so he was leaving early. Benny wanted to go to the fights. Finally, I had only one last worry. Maybe Big Willie wouldn't show up at all. But he did, right on the dot of 7. I told him that Benny would take care of him. He grunted at me and showed me his cigar-stained teeth. 20 minutes passed, then I heard Benny in the locker room. Big Willie was taking a steam bath. Benny?
7: Yeah?
2: I'll go take care of Big Willie. You take off, kid, huh? Go to the fights?
7: Yeah? Hey, thanks, Doc. Thanks.
2: Then I walked across the gym and stepped up into the steam room. Big Willie was sitting on the tile ramp, a big towel wrapped around his middle. How you doing, Willie? Oh, we're not speaking, huh?
4: I got nothing to say to you.
2: Well, I got plenty to say to you. Now, sit down.
4: Hey, who do you think you're pushing around?
2: Shut up and listen.
4: Maybe you got a short memory. Maybe you forgot what happened to you the other night.
2: I remember.
4: Are you sucking around for some more of the same?
2: You know, Big Willie, you don't look so hot, all wrapped up in a wet towel. No wonder she hates your guts.
4: I'm getting out of here. I don't have to listen
2: you
4: to this.
2: You ain't going anywhere, Big Willie, ever again. This is your last stop.
4: Benny! Benny!
2: It won't do any good, Willie. There's nobody out there. Just you and me. You got nobody to back you up now. And I don't need anybody. How you like that, Willie, huh?
4: Why, you...
2: Willie! You're out of condition, fat man.
4: Oh, wait a minute. Yeah. Now, wait a minute, Zach. Let me tell you something.
2: Yeah, well, make it fast.
4: You ain't the first.
2: What do you mean?
4: With her. And you won't be the last, either.
2: With that, you get another one.
4: No, listen. Listen, I tell you, she ain't worth it. But if you want her, you can have her.
2: Yeah, well, that's really generous of you, Willie.
4: But you won't keep her long.
2: Well, you are a rat, aren't you? A dirty, miserable rat.
4: No. No, please, no more. No more.
2: You can take your steam bath now, Willie. A nice long one. In private. Hey, what the... Hello?
6: Zach. Zach, don't do it.
2: Huh? What?
6: Don't do it, Zach.
2: It's done. He's in the steam room now. Maybe you can hear him screaming.
6: Oh, let him out, Zach. The police.
2: Police?
6: Yes, they were here looking for him.
2: Well, why?
6: Well, I don't know, but they wanted to know where he was, and I told them.
2: You told them?
6: Well, I had to. Zach, I didn't think you'd do it so soon. I didn't want you to get into trouble. Oh, Zach, don't do it.
2: I'll
6: don't
2: talk to you later,
6: it.
2: Baby. I'll talk to you later. Yeah, Willie. Yeah, just a minute, Willie boy. Oh, no. It's stuck. The valve's stuck. Just a minute, Willie. Just a minute. I'll open the door, Willie. It's locked. It's locked. The lock sprung when I closed it. Now, the key. It's always the key. Wait a minute, Big Willie. Now, wait. The key must be here somewhere. Oh, no, no, no. The key. I've got to find that key.
13: Is this the key you're looking for, Weston?
2: What?
13: Police Lieutenant Arnold. Here, Sergeant. Unlock the door.
2: Willie was still alive when they got him out of the steamboat. So they put him away for a long, long time. On, of all things, income tax evasion. After the judge heard my story, I ended up with 1 to 2 years for assault with a deadly weapon. Sentence suspended. I bet it's the first time that a steam room was ever called a deadly weapon. Joyce? Well, Big Willie was right about her. I hear she's in Chicago now with one of the boys from back east. I guess they had more than one reason for wanting to get rid of Big Willie. And when I stop to think of it, in a way, I can't blame them.
1: 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Supporting Lloyd Bridges in Rub Down and Out were Tracy Roberts, William Conrad, Eddie Marr, and Jack Crucian. Listen. 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
4: This is the man in black, here for the Roma Wine Company of Fresno, California, to introduce this weekly half hour of Suspense. Tonight from Hollywood, Roma Wines bring you as star, Miss Lucille Ball, who appears tonight as a Broadway lady, whom you may have often seen if you are a devotee of musical comedy. She is the third one from the left in the chorus line. And so with this little lady's narrative about the 10 grand, and with the performance of Lucille Ball as Miss Gigi Lewis, we again hope to keep you in suspense.

0: Well, on this particular night, I'm standing in front of the Broadway Lindy's with my nose practically pasted against the window. It's late and I'm hungry. I've been pounding the pavements all day doing the rounds of the manager's offices. You'd think a good hoofer like I ought to be able to land something with all the shows on the big street. But here I am, standing like General Sherman's statue in front of Lindy's, looking at the pasted-up menu and mentally overindulging in a big, thick, juicy T-bone steak smothered with onions. That comfortable crowd inside there can toy politely with their chicken sandwiches and their shrimp cocktails for all I care. Just give me a T-bone smothered with onions. Here I am with 5 cents in my handbag, literally. Enough for the ride home in the subway, no extra charge for the empty stomach. Well, anyway, I can take my shoes off when I get in the subway. I turn around and give Lindy's one last sorrowful gander and then make to the subway entrance. It's just the time the shows are letting out. Plenty of people from the taxi set are taking the subway home these nights, being short on tires and gas. So I get in that Times Square jam that looks like 5 o'clock p.m. and feels like a Russian pincers movement on the Polish border. I'm getting shoved toward the turnstile, so I quick try to get my handbag open to reach for that lonesome nickel. All of a sudden, I feel something jerk out of my hand. My bag is gone. I try to yell, "Stop! Hey, hey, stop!" I twist around and see somebody, a little guy with short bow legs, running toward the stairs. "Stop that guy! Stop that guy! He's got my shirt!"
1: Hey, look, there he is!
0: Break out of the mob and after the purse snatcher, but I'm like the ace of spades being dealt off the bottom of the pack. When I'm finally in the clear a little, I see a tall guy running after that little guy who has my purse. They both disappear around the corner and up the steps. There's plenty of commotion in the crowd. You'd think there was $1 million in my handbag for all the fuss they're making. But I don't stop to think about anything except that I lost my fare home. I take out after the tall guy. When I get to the foot of the stairs, the tall guy's coming down again. And he's got my bag in his hand. He's smiling a big, wide smile at me, and I'm gazing gratefully up into his big brown eyes and noticing the way his hairline ain't receding any. Just the guy to go around rescuing ladies in distress. Regular Sir Galahad or somebody.
2: Is this yours, miss?
0: Yeah. Gee, how can I ever thank you?
2: Think nothing of it. Here you are.
0: What about the guy? The thief?
2: Oh, there was a cop on the street. He'll take care of you. What about you? You're all right, aren't you?
0: Oh, sure, sure. I'm all right.
2: you look kind of pale. I guess it would have been pretty tough to lose your purse that way, especially this late at night.
0: Oh, I don't know why you bothered, really. Nothing but a nickel in it, anyway. I don't carry much with me when I'm out at night.
2: A nickel will get you home.
0: He's smiling at me again, and my heart's saying, "Oh, brother." We both start towards the mob at the turnstile, and I'm busy hoping he's going my way so we can sort of get better acquainted, you know?
2: Well, good night. Hang on to that pocketbook now.
0: Well, aren't you, Well, good night. I'm caught in that mob at the turnstile again, and the train's coming in. Somehow, the way you do in crowds, I lose sight of him. And I gotta concentrate on digging out that nickel to put in the slot. I open up my bag and find the nickel all right, and then my heart almost stops. There in my handbag sits a great big wad of bills, folding money, cash. I managed to get the nickel in the slot and get myself through to the platform and on the train, all the while hanging onto that bag as if there were $10,000 in it. $10,000. Gee, it could be that much. The roll is big enough. My head's going around in crazy circles. Doors close behind me, and everybody in the car is rushing to find a seat. Over the noise, I hear some contented soul whistling. I grab a seat next to a fat man who's taking up most of it. I sit there hanging onto my bag, not daring to look inside. I tell myself I'm dreaming. There's not really a big roll of bills in there. Extreme hunger is giving me the DTs. How would I get a bankroll as big as your fist? What am I doing with money? Then I remember the purse snatcher. He must have put it there. But why? The fat guy next to me tries to drum up a conversation.
3: Well, nice night, ain't it?
0: Yeah, cold.
3: You the young lady what got her purse snatched?
0: Yeah.
3: Lucky thing you got it back, ain't it?
0: Yeah, very lucky.
3: I always say it ain't good for a young lady, especially a nice-looking dame like you, to carry a lot of money around when she's out nights.
0: Huh? What makes you think I got a lot of money?
3: Well, the way you carried on when that fella snatched your purse.
0: Oh, yeah. I'm showing this fat palooka by my attitude that I don't go for conversing. I'm sitting there looking straight at the wall ads, and the one across from me is a big photo in natural color of Miss Subway in 1944. A Brooklyn girl, all dressed up and dripping with furs, and probably wearing Chanel No. 5. Money. All the money I need. No more pounding the pavements and waiting in outer offices for some two-bit job in a show that's due to close opening night. Clothes. A fur, maybe. Chanel No. 5, maybe. An apartment downtown with a switchboard to announce people instead of a fifth-floor walk-up in the Bronx. Food. T-bone steak smothered in onions. Just walk right in and order it. Fun. Maybe go to nightclubbing. Say, though, maybe it's counterfeit dough. Maybe.
3: See those guys coming through? They're cops.
0: How do you know? They might be the Rover boys.
3: I can spot a plainclothes dick in a minute. They all look alike. They all got a certain purrs and noise.
0: Well, that don't prove they're dicks.
3: I don't know. Maybe it's the way they part their hairs.
0: Plainclothesmen. Looking for something, hmm? Hot money, maybe. So, suppose I'm found with it. How am I going to prove somebody planted it on me? I can see them laughing at that one now. That's a good one. Ha, ha, ha. She didn't steal the dough, honest. She just found it in her purse. Ha, ha. That's a good one. Lock her up, 25 years.
3: Well, good night, little lady. I'm getting off here. This your stop?
0: No, no thanks. I go further uptown.
3: Well, good night. I'm certainly glad you found your voice.
0: Good night, Fatso. The Rover boys pass on through, and I decide to sneak another look at my bag. I open it up very carefully. The bankroll's there, all right. Some of the bills are in big denominations, too. There could be 10 grand, and it looks like the real thing. But there's also something else, something I didn't see before, a piece of paper stuffed into the roll. I reach in and get it, looking around to see if I'm being watched. All I see in the car is sleepy people, so I unfold the paper and read what's scribbled on it. Get off at 161st Street and follow Yankee Doodle. That don't make sense. What's Yankee Doodle got to do with it? I get up and I'm making for the door when I hear it. And then I remember I've been hearing that whistling right along and didn't notice it. I back into the first empty seat and prepare to do some thinking. Somebody in this car wants that bankroll again. Could it be Sir Galahad? I just can't bear to think of him as a criminal type, but he was awful quick to go chasing after my purse. And he could have been in this car all along without me seeing him. I try to get a quick look around, but there's people in the aisles. And a dear little old lady is pushing her way forward. She sits down next to me.
4: I was sitting next to a man who kept snoring. Do you mind if I sit here?
0: No, not at all.
4: I didn't know there could be so much confusion in the subway this late at night.
0: Well, in New York, you get to confusion 24 hours a day.
4: Well, I guess I'm just not used to it, that's all.
0: Hey, you look like there's something wrong. What's the matter? Do you feel sick?
4: I'm all right. Oh.
0: Hey, she's passed out. Won't somebody help me? This woman's sick.
5: Yeah.
0: Look out.
5: Here, give her a slug of this. This'll bring her to.
0: Thanks, that's well. Now look, lady, just take a swallow. It won't hurt you. Go on, swallow it. That's it.
4: Oh, I'm terribly sorry, really.
0: Forget it. How do you feel?
4: I can't imagine what happened. All at once, everything seemed to whirl around.
0: Sure you're all right now?
4: I'll be fine in just a moment.
0: Here's your medicine, mister. Thanks.
5: That's okay.
4: You're awfully kind. I didn't think people were so kind in a big city like this.
0: You better take it easy now. Where do you get off?
4: What's that?
0: Where do you get off?
4: Oh, 169th Street. That's where my sister lives. I'm visiting her, you see, and I just thought I'd go downtown tonight and see a show and have a good time. Evelyn told me how to go on the subway, and everything was fine until just now.
0: You're not hungry or anything?
4: Oh, no, no. It's not that. I have plenty of money. At least I did have.
0: Yeah? What happened to your money?
4: Somebody stole my life savings.
0: No, not really. Who'd do a thing like that?
4: Eh?
0: Who'd do a thing like that?
4: Thing like that? Oh, I don't worry about it, you understand. I'll get the money back.
0: How?
4: Well, don't you remember the old saying? It takes a thief to catch a thief.
0: I suppose so.
4: Yes. Well, that's just how I planned to catch the person who stole my money.
0: How much did you lose?
4: What's that?
0: How much did you lose?
4: Oh, lose. Well, I had been saving it all my life, and there was at least, $10,000.
0: Gee, that's too bad. Well, am I going to give it back to her if it turns out to be her money? How do I know she's not pulling a fast one? I remember that in shows, it's always the dear old lady who fakes a faint to get sympathy when she's really the brains of the mob. Yeah. I noticed she got a big gulp from the bottle while she had the chance. Well, supposing she is on the level, would I give her the money when I have it here? $10,000? And me practically in the lap of luxury? Would I?
4: Oh, my.
0: Listen, do you know how to whistle?
4: What a strange thing to ask me. As a matter of fact, yes, I do.
0: Well, I'm awfully fond of whistling.
4: You are? Mm-hmm. Are you? Well, you know, I was judged the champion whistler of the ladies' auxiliary at church back home.
0: Well, isn't that nice?
4: Yes.
0: Won't you whistle something for me?
4: Oh, well, I couldn't. Not here. People would turn around and look at me.
0: Well, you already caused quite a stir when you fainted.
4: Oh, did I?
0: Mm-hmm.
4: Well, then, what would you like to hear?
0: Yankee Doodle.
4: Well, I'll try.

0: Uh-huh. That's fine. But I guess it doesn't prove anything.
1: I beg your pardon?
0: I meant, how was it you say you lost all that money?
1: Oh, the money. That, why, the bank teller back home just ran off with the savings of practically everybody in town.
0: Oh, it happened back home, huh? When?
1: Well, now, let me see. Why, it must have been five... No. It was just about 6 years ago.
0: Oh.
1: Yes, and why do you ask me?
0: Well, I just thought maybe you were... I thought you might have just lost it tonight, the way you talked.
1: Well, I hope I didn't alarm you. But I just keep knowing I'm going to get that money back someday.
0: Yeah, I'm sure you will.
1: Oh, listen. Somebody else is whistling Yankee Doodle now. That's very fine whistling, too.
0: Isn't it, though?
1: Yes.
0: Yeah, and this time it's no old lady. I got an idea it's somebody who just possibly could have a slight case of murder on his mind.
2: 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Tonight's adventure in Suspense. Far to the south of us is our good neighbor country, Ecuador, land of towering mountains, sweeping vistas. Let's imagine ourselves there now, dining on the roof terrace cafe of the exclusive Hotel Metropolitano in Guayaquil, Ecuador. Near us, an American has just complimented his hosts on the magnificent dinner, to which his host quickly responds, "Ah, yes, it is true that our foods are famous. 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
3: Well, this is it.
1: Oh, must have been dozing. Is this your station?
0: Yeah, and the next stop is yours. Don't fall asleep and miss it now.
1: Well, I won't. You've been very kind. I do want to thank you.
0: No, think nothing of it. Well, good night.
1: Good night, my dear. Now be careful crossing the street.
0: Sure, don't worry. I'll be plenty careful. I get off the train. Stand for a minute on the platform looking around. I don't see Sir Galahad, but he could have gone through to another car and come out down the line. Several guys are on the platform, and they all hurry up the steps of the street. I go up, too. I look ahead at the block I have to travel. Then I hear it again, from the darkness of the street. I can't tell exactly where it's coming from, but I'm standing in the light, and whoever's after me has a pretty perfect target. I walk away, hugging my purse and shaking like six hangovers. I tell myself that pretty soon Yankee Doodle will grab me and take the money. Any second now. He wouldn't need to kill me. I haven't seen him, so I can't identify him. He could just take the money and leave. But suppose he enjoys killing people. Suppose he gets panicky all of a sudden and his finger slips on the trigger. Suppose he's a maniac. I think about screaming, but nobody'd hear me in time because screaming probably makes Yankee Doodle's trigger finger tremble. But why doesn't he do something? Why doesn't he take the money away from me and get it over with? Does he want me to offer it to him on a gold platter? Uh-uh. Not Gigi. She's got a T-bone steak smothered in onions waiting for her if she ever gets out of this in one piece. But now I'm getting toward the next corner, and there's a dim street lamp on the other side. I see him. That's strange. He's been walking ahead of me all this time. Then I hear something else. Footsteps. Somebody behind me. I listen. That doesn't sound like the tread of somebody hurrying home to the little woman. That's a steady tread of somebody trailing somebody. I don't know how I know it, but I know it. There's Yankee Doodle up ahead, but here's also somebody behind me I don't like just by instinct. I'm sandwiched. I'm the ham between two slices of rye. I listen again. He's getting closer. By the time I reach the corner, he'll catch up with me. I try walking faster. He's walking faster, too. I turn around. I can see his dark shape behind me with a distant street lamp back of him. Then I see something else. Back away, across the street, is another man walking fast. Now I got three of them. I'm in a triple-decker sandwich now. I want to scream. I want to yell, help. But my heart's got all mixed up in my larynx somehow, and I know I'd never be able to project my voice past the next crack on the sidewalk. They're catching up to me fast. If this is the end, sister, this is it. I'm already imagining the cold steel on my back, and then...

0: The two boys walk right on past me. Don't even give me a tumble. They're making time, and as the one on my side gets ahead of me, I see him nod to the one across the street. They're not tailing me. They're after Yankee Doodle. They heard him whistle, and they'll be catching up with him any minute now. I heave a big sigh of relief and consider a quick exit back to the subway with my 10 grand. I can just barely see the two of them as they come close to the next street lamp. They could be plainclothesmen, but I don't think so somehow. In that case, they got an illegal desire to get something they think Yankee Doodle's got. Or maybe Yankee Doodle's illegal part of the deal. Suppose he turns out to be Sir Galahad. It's pretty confusing, and I ain't happy about it either way. But something, I don't know what, makes me take after the two Rover boys instead of going my own way while I got the chance. I look up ahead. Yankee Doodle's a block away now, and he stops for a second under a streetlight. He's listening. I can tell that, even though he's too far away for me to tell if he's Sir Galahad. Then quickly, he disappears into the shadows again. I'm trying to keep my heels from clicking too loud, but they sound like drum beats, so I take my shoes off quick. The Rover boys are up on the corner now, but I'm making it by the time they're halfway down the next block. The street lamp must have burned out along here because it's blacker than a Schiaparelli dinner dress. If only a police car would come by or something. Maybe Winchell would be cruising with the boys, yeah, and then he'd give me a plug in his column and it'd be easy for me to get a job. Oh, what am I thinking about things like that for now? Besides, there ain't a car on the street. There hasn't been one since I got off the subway. Suddenly, out of the blackness, a hand grabs my arm, another covers my mouth.
1: Be quiet. Don't scream. It's me. Yeah, let's get down on the stairway where they can't see us against the light. Now.
0: You didn't need to choke me.
1: Shh. They'll come back this way in a minute, as soon as they found out they'd lost me.
0: How'd you get here? I thought you was way ahead of them.
1: I was. I ducked in here and let them pass. Are you with me?
0: Why should I be?
1: It's my life or theirs.
0: So what?
1: I got your purse back for you.
0: Yeah, Sir Galahad.
1: You got my money.
0: It could be their money.
1: Yes, but it isn't.
0: Wait, they're coming back. I got an idea. I'll step out and say something, and you...
1: All right. Get up there quick. They're coming.
0: Well, hiya, boys. Fancy seeing you here. Nice night, ain't it?
2: Never mind, sister. We ain't got time to chat.
0: Well, you needn't blind me with that flashlight. I just wanted to pass the time of day.
2: Well, it ain't that time of day, so step aside and look. Hey, what? Oh.
0: Hey, he was trying to get up.
1: Let's make sure they're really out.
0: Are you kidding? They're both out farther than the 12-mile limit.
1: Then let's get away from here fast. Come on.
0: Wait a minute.
1: What's the matter? You don't want to be picked up around here, do you?
0: Well, I got to put my shoes on first, don't I? Say, do you know I broke my heel on that heel? So, here we are, 15 minutes later, sitting in an all-night restaurant after running practically 12 blocks and me forgetting all about the fact my feet was killing me a couple hours ago. Sir Galahad's breathing just like normal, but I'm still sounding like a pair of bellows trying to catch my wind. He's looking at me and laughing in a nice way, and I don't mind.
1: You know, what you need is a little regular exercise. It would get you in condition.
0: A nice, steady job hoofing somewhere will do that for me.
1: I wonder how long it will be before the cops find those guys.
0: Maybe you ought to report it first, just to be on the safe side.
1: No. It would be too dangerous. I have to get rid of the money first.
0: Oh.
1: No, I did not rob a bank.
0: Well, there's other illegal ways to get 10 grand.
1: Here comes the waitress. Better order and then we can talk. Eh?
0: I can't believe I'm really going to get a steak inside of me instead of hot lead.
1: Wait until you see what the steak's like before you feel too happy.
0: Know what you want yet? Yeah, a long time ago. T-bone steak, rare, smothered in onions.
1: Make it two, please.
3: Two T's, rare and buried.
0: All right, shoot. What am I saying?
1: I'm a Greek.
0: Yeah?
1: I came over here when I was about 15. My father and mother are still in Athens. I couldn't get them out of the country when the Italians invaded. So I don't know where they are now.
0: Oh, gee, that's too bad.
1: Oh, I'm like a lot of people over here. I want to do something for my mother country, even though I am a naturalized American. So, in my spare time, I collect contributions from other Greeks living over here.
0: Oh, you mean for the Relief Society?
1: Oh, no, that's different. This money supports the Greek underground. It has to be gotten and sent very quietly because certain people over here would like very much to know who's operating the underground in Greece. You see?
0: Yeah, I'm beginning to. What about the Rover boys?
1: Who?
0: The two kids we lulled to sleep back there.
1: Oh. Well, I can't prove it yet, but I think they're Axis agents. They've been following me ever since I left home this morning. Today was my day off, and I've been making the rounds, collecting.
0: You did pretty well. How much is in that bankroll?
1: $10,415.
0: Oh, boy, you're quite a salesman.
1: I've got a good product to sell. Anyway, I thought I could shake those guys in the subway. But then when you got your purse lifted, I did a little quick thinking and decided the money would be safer with you for a while. And I do want to thank you.
0: Oh, that's all right. Always glad to help out. Well, I guess you'd like to have your 10 grand back now, huh?
1: You know, in Greece, they have a law that whoever finds money gets to keep 10% as a reward.
0: No kidding!
1: Yes. So the way we'd figure it, you get $1,041.15.
0: Say, that's wonderful. That's a great custom. I wonder why they don't adopt it in America.
1: Well, I guess America has a lot of things that Greece doesn't have. T-bone steaks, for instance.
0: Yeah, that's true. Well, here you are. I hope you get the dough into the right hands.
1: Thank you very, very much. Aren't you going to count out your 10%?
0: Mm-mm. I gotta contribute something to winning the war, ain't I? Say, miss.
4: You want me?
0: Yeah, what happened to them two T-bone steaks?
4: Oh, well, I'm sorry, but when I took your order for the steak, I forgot this was Meatless Tuesday.
0: Oh,

0: And so closes the 10 grand starring Lucille Ball. Tonight's tale of Suspense. Suspense is produced and directed by William Spear.
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1: This is Lucille Ball. I always enjoy my appearances on Suspense. And tonight I'm particularly proud because Mr. Spear has just counted up and he says that tonight I said more words per minute than any actress he has ever had on the show. Well, here's just a few more and I hope you will give heed to them. Don't let tomorrow go by without buying an extra war bond.
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1: This is the Man in Black, here to introduce this weekly half hour of Suspense. Tonight from Hollywood, we bring you a star, Mr. Orson Welles. This will be the first of two consecutive performances by Mr. Welles, in which he will appear as the protagonist of Kurt Siodmak's novel, Donovan's Brain. The producer of Suspense and its sponsors, the Roma Wine Company of Fresno, California, feel that this story is so unusual that it merits more than our usual time. So in somewhat of a departure from established radio formulas, we will bring you the story of Donovan's Brain in two parts. Part one you will hear tonight, and part two next Monday night at this same time.
0: Before we take you to the scene of our drama, let's take a little journey of a different kind. We'll let a bottle of Roma wine serve as Aladdin's lamp. 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

0: enjoyment throughout the world. And now with part one of Donovan's Brain, and with the performance of Orson Welles as Dr. Patrick Corey, we again hope to keep you in suspense.
1: As I sit now outside my laboratory door writing under the heading Experiment 87, this final entry in my casebook, I know that these are the last words I shall ever write upon this earth. I neither ask nor expect forgiveness now or hereafter. But for those who seek some explanation, I refer them simply to this casebook. Let them read it carefully from its first entry on that ill-starred day of July the 13th. July 13th. Today I bought a small Capuchin monkey from an organ grinder. The animal trembled with fear when I took it into my laboratory, and when I tried to pet it, it bit me. I had to make it trust me completely. Fear causes an excess secretion of adrenaline, resulting in an abnormal condition of the bloodstream, which would throw off my observations, so I fed it, and finally the creature voluntarily crept up into my arms, uttering little whimpers of content. When it laid its head against my shoulder, I stabbed it with a surgical lancet. It died instantly. Well, David, what do you think of it?
2: Well, it's pretty amazing, all right.
1: See what I've done, don't you?
2: I think so.
1: You think so? Good Lord, don't you know?
2: Well, after all that, I'm only a second-year medical student.
1: I know, but what of it? I was a second-year student. Who is it?
3: It's me, Janice.
1: Come in, darling.
3: Patrick, Dr. Schrott is here to see you.
1: Oh, come on in, Doctor.
3: You know our son, David, of course.
4: Yes, of course. How are you, my boy?
2: Fine, thanks, Doctor.
4: Well, Patrick, hard at it as usual, I see.
3: Patrick, you didn't eat the lunch I sent in to you.
4: Well, what is it this time, Patrick?
1: A brain.
2: What?
1: A brain, a monkey's brain.
3: Oh.
4: What about the brain, Patrick?
1: I've been trying to see how long I can keep the tissue alive.
4: Oh, is that it, in that jar?
1: Oh, there's considerably more to it than just a jar, though. Want to see how it works?
3: Is it still alive?
1: In a way, yes. It's a fairly simple device, actually, Doctor. Variation on Carell's mechanical heart. The brain lies in a bath of blood serum. These rubber arteries are fixed to the vertebral and internal carotid arteries of the brain. The blood substance is forced through the cycle of Willis to feed the tissue. Over here, I've installed a small rotary pump that forces the blood circulation, you see?
3: But how do you know it's alive?
1: It's very easy to determine. The brain, when functioning, gives off infinitesimal electrical impulses. They can be measured. As a matter of fact, I've hooked the encephalograph up to a small amplifying system. The brain impulses can actually be heard. Here, I'll turn it on. You see? Quite effective, isn't it?
4: Yes, it's effective. And it's wrong, Patrick. Terribly wrong.
3: I've tried to tell him, Dr. Schrott.
1: In heaven's name, what's wrong with it?
4: Oh, Patrick, you and your mechanistic philosophy, trying to reduce life to a mere matter of chemicals and test tubes. The origin of life is from a higher domain than that, Patrick. And you're profaning.
1: Nonsense. You can't stop the progress of science. Every discovery of whatever kind is a step forward. If I can prove that the brain can perform certain functions outside the body, who knows where we may be able to go from there?
4: Oh, Patrick, how do you know that thing in there doesn't feel pain? How do you know it isn't writhing in agony?
1: The brain tissue itself is insensitive, you know that? Just a feeling look. I'll switch on the encephalograph. See? There. Notice the faintness of the amplified alpha rays. Notice the comparatively slow rate of pulsation now. Notice what happens when I tap on the glass jar. See?
4: It feels. It thinks.
1: I wouldn't go so far as to say that, but it certainly shows marked reaction to an external stimulus.
4: I wouldn't have believed it possible.
1: The trouble with you, Schrott, is that you don't really believe in science.
4: Have it your own way, Patrick. That's when you can manufacture love and sympathy and kindness in a test tube. I'll be back.
1: You leaving, old boy?
4: Yes. Patrick.
1: Hmm?
4: Do me a favor, Patrick. Shut off the pump and let that poor thing in there die.
1: Let it die? If it were within my power to grant that little brain would live forever. July July 18th. I'm utterly exhausted from lack of sleep, but the events of the past 5 days have been of such tremendous importance that I must set them down while every last detail is still fresh in my mind. I've had no time to make an entry in this record since that day last week. It seems a month ago now, and I had my first partial success with the brain of the Capuchin monkey. At that time, however, it seemed that I was doomed to disappointment. In spite of all my efforts, the brain of the monkey ceased to live at 12:14 that night. Tired and disheartened, I lay down to sleep on the cot in my laboratory, but at that very moment, fate was contriving an occurrence which now seems destined to have the most profound effect not only upon my own existence, but perhaps upon that of all mankind.
5: Hello? Hello, what is it?
6: Dad.
5: Oh, David, come in. What's the matter?
2: It's Dr. Schrott. There's been an accident or something. Oh? He's pretty upset.
5: All right, I'll come.
4: Oh, Patrick, Schrott. Thank heavens, my boy.
5: What's the matter, boy?
4: There's been a plane crash on the mountain. Only one of them was left alive, and I've brought him this far, but he needs an immediate operation.
5: Oh, sorry, that's your job, your county physician.
4: Patrick, it's multiple fractures of both legs. The arteries are severed, and the legs will have to be amputated.
5: Huh? You're not in any shape to do the job.
4: Well,
5: Well, that's not my fault. Take him to the Phoenix Hospital. I'm not going to take responsibility.
4: Oh, it's too far. Really we'd never get there in time. Patrick, please. It may mean a man's life, and
5: your job as county physician.
4: No, I'm not thinking of that, but it's an important man. William H. Donovan.
5: The Wall Street Donovan?
4: Yes. You've got to help me, Patrick.
5: Donovan. What are his chances?
4: About even, if we hurry.
5: Well, bring him in.
4: Oh, thank you, Patrick. Thank you.
5: You'd better get some things on, David. You may have to help. Yes, and we'll use the laboratory table. Before you go, put the instruments in the sterilizer. And don't forget the Geely saw.
2: Right. Oh, but...
5: But what?
2: I thought the Geely saw was only used for...
5: For brain surgery. Not always. Hurry. They'll bring him in now from the car.
2: Okay, Dad.
5: In here. Careful now. That's right. Easy, Dad. Around the table, please.
7: Yes, Doctor. Easy.
5: You better get yourself a gown and gloves, Doctor, right over there. You won't have time to scrub.
4: Yes, thanks, Doctor.
5: Pretty bad, isn't he? Pulse rapid. Heart very faint.
4: I wasn't sure.
5: David,
2: yes,
5: half cc of adrenaline, David, 1 to 1,000 intravenous.
2: Right.
5: You men can go now.
7: Is there anything else we
5: no,
7: can do?
5: No, thank you.
4: Patrick, don't you think...
5: I'd rather we were alone, if you don't mind, gentlemen.
4: Yes.
7: Good night, then, Dr. Schrad. Doctor.
4: Good night.
5: Good night. Now, David, if you remove the blanket from his legs, that's it.
4: All right. You see, fortunately, a forest ranger got to him right after the crash and had sense enough to put a tourniquet on each leg. Even so, yeah. Sure. We'll get it. Sure.
2: What's he saying?
4: Something like sure. He said it over and over.
5: Huh. I hadn't realized he was deformed.
4: It doesn't show as much in his pictures. Patrick, don't you think we ought to begin?
5: Oh, there's no use amputating those legs.
4: No use?
5: He'd be dead anyway by morning. Well, won't he?
4: Well, suppose you're right, Patrick.
5: You know I'm right.
4: But still, we ought to try. We can't refuse to operate just
5: because... We are going to operate. Syringe, please, David, the large one.
2: Here you are, Dad.
5: Spinal anesthetic. Will you give it, Dr. Schrott?
4: Right.
5: Scalpel, please, David. Scalpel and the Geely saw.
4: Geely saw? Patrick.
5: Well...
4: No, Patrick, I won't let you.
5: After your performance tonight?
4: Well, But, Patrick, he's still alive.
5: Precisely. My mistake with the monkey was that he was dead. I don't intend to make that mistake again. Come on, David,
4: Patrick,
5: the scalpel.
4: Patrick, are you out of your mind? You're taking a man's life.
5: I'm giving him life. Donovan would die anyway. But for a while, at least, Donovan's brain will live.
4: Better hurry. They'll be coming for the body pretty soon.
5: You can go now, David.
2: I think I will, then.
5: You understand, of course?
2: Yes, I understand.
5: Not a word to your mother or to anyone.
2: I understand.
4: Did you put something in the skull cavity
5: so
4: the eyes won't fall?
5: I filled it with cotton, bandaged the whole cranium. It looked like any head injury.
4: I hope nobody gets any ideas about an autopsy.
5: You're the coroner. You can stop there. Look, Schrott. This is a chance that comes once in a lifetime. William Donovan had one of the greatest minds, has one of the greatest brains in the world today.
4: And now you have it. It's
5: turn
4: madness,
5: on the
4: Patrick.
5: Encephalograph.
4: Yeah.
5: Simple alpha.
4: Simple alpha waves, of course. No different from the monkeys. You can't take a human brain out of its body and expect it to function.
5: I suppose not, but... Schwartz, did it ever occur to you that the brain might simply be asleep?
4: Asleep?
5: Certainly. An operation like that is a severe shock. Tap on the glass.
4: Good Lord, Patrick.
5: Delta waves. It was asleep you woke it up.
4: It's actually conscious.
5: You see, the three of us. Three of us conducting this experiment now. You, me, and William Horace Donovan. July 25th, I moved my bed into the laboratory, but I've scarcely slept in 6 days. There'll be no longer any doubt that the brain responds like a sensitive seismograph to vibrations near it, including the sound of my voice. Yet I found no method of communication with it. I've devised a simplified Morse code consisting of taps on the glass container together with voice vibrations. Perhaps I can teach the brain. July 30th, Schrott has come to stay with me, half out of a feeling that he shares with me a common guilt, half out of scientific curiosity. I've scarcely seen him, and both David and Janice have been avoiding me, not that I really care. He's been tapping out my code on the side of the brain's container endlessly, day and night, over and over, 1,000 times, so that a baby could learn it, if the brain can learn. I sleep only when the brain itself falls into exhausted slumber. When it wakes again, I resume my tapping.

0: Trot! Trot! Yes. Wake up!
1: Yes, Patrick.
0: Come on.
1: What's
0: get
1: the
0: up,
1: matter?
0: Hurry!
1: What's the matter?
0: Come on, I want to show
2: something
0: you something.
2: Something the matter?
0: Yes, old boy, I want to show you something.
2: Patrick, you look like a ghost. Where are we going?
0: Back to the laboratory. I can't believe it myself. I may have been dreaming delirious.
2: What's happened?
0: Come on. You hear that? Delta waves.
2: Seems disturbed.
0: You've got to check my observations for me. If my reasoning is wrong, tell me. I can't be sure of anything anymore.
2: Yes, sir.
0: Now listen carefully. You know that I've been trying to communicate with the brain in code. Now, if I were able to cause a distinctive pattern of the brain's delta waves by a specific command in code, if the brain responded with the same pattern of sound each time I issued the command, it would prove that I'd succeeded in communicating with the brain, wouldn't it?
2: Yes, Frederick, I think it would.
0: Now, listen. Donovan! Donovan! If you understand, think three times of the word talk. Three times.

July 31st. Charlotte's romanticizing, of course. The Delta pattern is so infinitely complex that it'd be utterly impossible ever to break it down into specific words, yet that it understands me, that it's trying to communicate with me, is certain. Charlotte suggests mental telepathy, that I try to make my mind a blank, as the mediums call it, while at the same time increasing the energy content of the plasma that feeds the brain in the hope of stepping up the brain's electrical potential as one would step up the power of a radio station. Naturally, telepathy is nonsense, but the feeding theory intrigues me. I shall try it. August 12th. Notice today for the first time two distinct nodules of new brain cells on the frontal lobe axis. Electrical potential has increased to 510 microvolts. I've become smoking cigars. Although I've always hated cigars before. Nerves, I expect. August 22nd, nodules still growing. Electrical potential 1450, but no observable results. Lately felt a compelling urge to know more of Donovan's life and have collected every available scrap of information about him. A strange man he was. Strange, ruthless, actually evil in many ways, but nonetheless an extraordinarily brilliant mind.

0: Sure. It will be the test. You agree? Of course. Sure.
1: Patrick, wake up! Patrick!
2: What is it? What happened here?
1: I thought I ought to wake you up, Patrick. You were moaning in your sleep, talking.
2: Talking? What did I say?
1: I'm not sure, but your voice was so strange that...
3: Janice, what's the matter?
2: It's nothing. I was dreaming, that's all. Janice woke me up.
3: Patrick, let me see your hand.
2: My hand?
3: No, the other one.
2: For? What about it?
3: You're not left-handed, are you?
2: No.
3: Then why have you got ink on the fingers of your left hand?
2: Well, I don't know.
3: Were you writing anything tonight?
2: No.
1: You must have been, Patrick. Here it is, right here on your desk.
2: Nonsense. Wait, let me see it.
3: Well, you've been writing his name, William H. Donovan.
2: William H. Donovan, Schrott, that's not my handwriting. It's...
3: What?
2: Don't you see what it means? The brain has communicated with me.
3: Patrick, you don't...
2: Look here. Look at this magazine article. Here's a reproduction of his signature. And he was left-handed, too. It says so here.
3: Why, it is. It is exactly the same.
2: What a fool I've been. Look at this picture, smoking a cigar with his left hand. I wondered why it suddenly started smoking cigars. The same brand, too. Janice, try to remember what you heard me saying just before you woke me up. Come on, Janice. Think.
1: Patrick, I can't believe...
2: Think, Janice.
1: All I heard was something like... Sure.
2: Of course. Don't you remember, Schrott? He said it that night. It was the only thing we ever heard him say. It was an expression of his. It tells about that in one of the articles, too. Yes, there it is.
1: It wasn't your voice, Patrick.
2: It wasn't my voice. You see, the brain has grown. And it's strong enough to influence not only the higher functions, the frontal lobe, but the speech centers, the motor centers of another brain.
3: Patrick, if this is true, then your experiment has been successful. It's ended.
2: Ended? Oh, it's only begun.
1: Patrick.
2: Don't you see what this means?
1: Patrick, listen to me.
2: Oh, what, Janice? What?
1: You've got to stop.
2: Stop?
1: I can't stand it any longer. Can't you see where it's led you? When you cut yourself off from your family, when you neglected your health, began having fits of temper, and were like someone I hardly recognize as the man I married. All that I tried to understand. But don't you see what you've done? You are a murderer, Patrick, a murderer.
2: Oh, Janice, darling.
1: David told me the whole thing. That poor boy's half insane himself from worry.
2: Insane? What do you mean by that?
1: What I say. You killed Donovan.
2: Janice,
1: maybe he wouldn't have lived anyway, but you killed him. And now this thing has gained such power over your mind that it can make you do things you don't even know about. For all you know, it could make you do anything. Anything. You've got to choose, Patrick.
2: Oh, Janice, please. I suppose you're right, but I'm utterly exhausted. I can't even think anymore.
1: You've got to think.
2: Give me until tomorrow. Let me sleep, and then tomorrow I'll do something. I promise you.
1: All right, Patrick.
2: Tomorrow.
1: But if you don't do something, if you don't destroy that thing, I...

0: This way, please, Dr. Corey.
1: Come along, darling.
2: But, Patrick, why are we going in here? A psychiatric clinic?
1: I told you I'd do something, Janice. I've got an idea.
2: You mean you're having yourself psychoanalyzed?
1: Well...
2: Something like that?
1: Something like that. I'll tell you about it later. First, I want you to talk to this man alone.
0: Dr. Zanger, this is Dr. Corey.
3: Oh, how do you do, Dr. Corey?
1: How do you
3: I've heard something
1: do, Dr.
3: of your work.
1: Oh, yes.
3: And this is Mrs. Corey.
1: Of course, excuse me.
3: I'm happy to meet you, Mrs. Corey.
2: Thank you, Doctor.
3: Won't you come in tomorrow?
1: I will certainly. Janice, would you mind, darling, waiting in the reception room? I'll be out in just a moment. Thank you.
2: Why, certainly, dear.
3: In here, please, Doctor.
1: Well.
3: Doctor, she seems quite normal. I'd expected from what you told me on the telephone that...
1: I can assure you, I hate to tell you this, but, Doctor, she's quite insane.
3: I see.
1: Yes, paranoia. She's always been, you know, jealous of my work, and... Well, last little while she's got a delusion that she thinks I've made some kind of a monster in my laboratory that controls my mind and controls my actions. So I'm putting her completely in your hands.
3: Oh, well, it's, of course, a little unusual, but since you are yourself a medical man...
1: That's right.
3: You definitely wish to commit her, then, huh?
1: Yes. Yes. You have the papers.
3: Oh, yes. Here you are. Just your signature will be enough, Doctor.
1: All right. There you are. You let me know about everything, won't you?
3: Oh, naturally, Doctor. We keep you informed.
1: Thank you.
3: Well, goodbye then, Dr. Corey. We'll do what we can.
1: Oh, right.
2: Patrick?
3: Mrs. Corey is staying with us, Miss Wilcox.
0: Yes, Dr. Zanger.
2: Patrick? Come back! Patrick!
3: Oh, it's all right, Mrs. Corey. Just come with me, please.
2: Patrick!
3: No.
2: Where are you going? Let me go! Let me go!
0: Well, Dr. Corey?
1: Yes?
0: About the bill, how do you wish it to be handled?
1: The bill? The bill? Sure. I'll take care of it by the week. The checks will be signed William H. Donovan. Sure.

August 20th. It's nearly 3 weeks now since Janice went away. I can't understand how she could have left me just when I needed her most. When I try to question Schrott or David about it, they only look at me strangely and change the subject. Clearly, they too now are in on the conspiracy. Sometimes it seems the only person I can trust is Donovan. The brain communicates with me more freely now each day. I know it has some great plan in mind for me, for both of us. I'm waiting, patiently waiting. Donovan! Donovan, I'm listening, Donovan. Don't be angry, Donovan. I'm trying to understand.

0: And so closes Donovan's Brain, part one, the first of two half-hour presentations of Kurtzjord Mack's story, presenting Orson Welles as star of Suspense. Suspense is produced and directed by William Spear.
1: We sincerely hope you enjoyed the performance of Orson Welles and that of the whole cast tonight in our Roma Suspense play, and that you'll make a note to be sure not to miss the completion of this story next week. The Roma Wine Company would like to express its thanks for the many letters of appreciation from listeners, which we are constantly receiving, saying how much you enjoy these broadcasts. And here's a thought. 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

0: Mr. Ronald Colman, a star of The Dunwich Horror, a suspense play produced, edited, and directed by William Spear. Come in, Dunwich, Massachusetts. Come in, Dunwich.
1: Good evening. This is Henry Armitage. I'm speaking to you... Dr. Rice, please close the window, will you? I'm speaking to you from my laboratory on the slopes of Sentinel Hill near Dunwich, Massachusetts. Present with me is Dr. Warren Rice, my distinguished colleague from Miskatonic University. We are now about 100 yards from the summit of the hill, which is crowned by a huge table-like stone set in the center of a circle of stone pillars, a place of prehistoric worship. A moment ago, you may have heard the dogs of Dunwich Township barking, as we have heard them for 3 days and three nights. Dr. Rice and I know the horror which their barking portends, but the purpose of this broadcast is to make this unbelievable horror believable to you. I hope for your sakes and ours we are successful tonight. It is the eve of All Hallows. Tomorrow will be too late. Our time tonight is very short, so I'll speak only of those more recent events which, believe me, may culminate at any moment in a climax too frightful to wholly contemplate. I will begin with the birth of Wilbur Whately. It was the night of February the 2nd, 1921, Candlemas, toward dawn, when Lavinia Whately, a deformed albino woman about 35 years old, gave birth to her dark, goatish-looking son in the crumbling Whately farmhouse northeast of the village. No one attended her. No doctor or midwife. No one was with her, except her aged, half-insane father, who was known as Wizard Whately. So Wilbur came into this world under heaven knows what incantations, what appeals to what power. A week later, Wizard Whately drove his sleigh into Dunwich Village and reported the event to a group of loungers in Osborne's general store.
2: Hey, your grandson got yellow hair like Lavinia Wizard?
3: No, takes after his father more. He's dark. Dark.
4: You never spoke of who his father might be now, did you?
3: Oh, you know his father when the time comes. Oh, Lavinia's read and seen some things the most of you only talk about. Calculate her husband's as good as you can find this side of Aylesbury.
2: Well, we don't be nosy, Wizard.
3: Maybe it warn't in no church that none of you heard of. But you wouldn't ask no better church wedding than Lavinia's.
4: Well, I didn't hear tell of no wedding, Wizard. When was that?
3: Oh, not a wedding you'd hear of, Corey. Not a husband you'd hear of, neither. But let me tell you something. Someday you folks will hear a child of Lavinia's calling its father's name on top of Sentinel Hill.
1: Prophecy? Or idle boasting by an insane old man? Oh, I know I ask a great deal when I ask you to believe that the arrival of an infant into that house of dire poverty and squalor could possibly constitute a horror and a threat to all our known world. Yet it has an earthly history. Perhaps through this history, you will be able to give it credence. Wilbur Whately's growth was uncanny. But even if he had been an average child, he would have become, in time, an unnatural being, for he was surrounded from the first by the most malign influences. There was his grandfather, old Whately, Wizard Whately, who each Halloween climbed Sentinel Hill to the great circle of stone, and while the hills shook, stood holding a great book open on his arms and shrieked into the wind. Shrieked!
5: Dog! Jumper! Dog! Jumper!
1: Yog Sothoth. That dreadful name, first mentioned in the hideous forbidden book, the Necronomicon. And this wizard Whately was Wilbur's teacher. The villagers began to notice curious things that were going on at the Whately farmhouse. Soon after Wilbur was born, old Whately began to remodel the house. The abandoned upper story was restored, and all the windows were tightly boarded up. And then, a wizard began to buy cattle in large numbers, both horses and cows. Yet the livestock on the farm didn't seem to increase. Young Lem Brown was one day curious enough to creep close to the house to count the Whately herd.
6: Dr. Armitage, there weren't more than 12 cows, and them sick. Looked like they had the blight and funny wounds on them, like cuts. I heard something, too, in the top part of Wizard's house. Something like water slapping inside, only big, big like a sea.
1: One other person went to the Whately farm in the years before I met Wilbur, Dr. Ken Houghton of Aylesbury, who was called by Wilbur himself, who said that his grandfather was dying. Dr. Houghton found the old man in a bedroom on the ground floor, and Wilbur with him. While outside the window, a legion of whippoorwills cried loudly and rhythmically, endlessly. Wilbur spoke about the sound.
2: Certainly whistling time with his breathing now. They're ready. Listen, doctor. They know his soul's going out. They're waiting.
7: Yes, Wilbur, that's an interesting superstition. Late in the year for them, too.
2: And when he goes, if they catch him, they'll keep laughing till break of day. If they don't catch him, they'll quiet down.
7: You mean you believe that... In just a minute. I think he's conscious.
2: Yes, the bird's changed when his breathing changed. Like
4: Willie,
2: I say...
4: Willie!
2: I'm here.
4: More space, Willie. Remember, more space soon.
2: Yes, I'll build it.
4: You grows... But that grows faster. It'll be ready to serve you soon, Willie.
2: I know.
4: But remember, when it's time, you open up the gates to Yog-Sothoth with a long chant. The one on page 751 of the book. But mind you, feed it enough. Because if it gets out before you opens to Yog-Sothoth, it's all over. It's no use.
7: He's going now.

0: was the winter following Wizard Waitley's death that I first met Wilbur. He came in person to the library at Miskatonic University to consult a copy of the hideous Necronomicon, which was kept there in its Latin version, as printed in Spain in the 17th century. I tell you, when he came into my office, I was appalled at his appearance. 8 feet tall, shabby, dirty, bearded. But I was even more appalled by his voice when he spoke to me.
1: I wrote you a letter a month past, Doctor. I wanted a loan of the book.
0: Well, that's a book that's never loaned from this library. I doubt if it is from any library.
1: Well, I have to see it then.
0: Oh, very well, it's kept right here. As you know, there are only 3 copies of this book in existence. That's why we're careful. Here, you can look at it on this table.
1: Wizard said it would be on page 751.
0: What? What is it you're looking for?
1: The formula, the long chant, the one that opens the gate to Yog-Sothoth.
0: I felt a wave of fright as tangible as a draft from the tomb. It seemed somehow like the spawn of another dimension, like something only partly of mankind, linked to black gulfs beyond all spheres of force and matter, space and time. And presently he raised his head and spoke again.
1: It's here, all right, but I'll have to have a copy.
0: Well, that paragraph there? I don't know.
1: You know Latin, Doctor?
0: Yes, certainly.
1: Then read it, Doctor. Let's hear how you make it out.
0: All right, that shouldn't be difficult. Let's see. Nor is it to be thought that man is the oldest or the last of Earth's masters. The old ones were, and the old ones shall be. Not in the spaces that we know, but between them. But only Yog-Sothoth knows the gate. Yog-Sothoth is the gate to where the old ones broke through of old. Their hands are at your throats. Yet ye see them not.
1: Dr. Armitage, you see, I reckon I've got to take that book home. There's things in it I've got to try, and you can't hold me up.
0: No, I'm sorry.
1: I tell you, Doctor, I'll have the book sooner or later, no matter what. You see, it, that's waiting for me at home, won't wait much longer.
0: Week later that I was awakened suddenly by the fierce yelping of the great watchdog on the campus, followed by a sound from a wholly different throat, a scream. And I knew instantly that Wilbur had come back for the Necronomicon. I hastened into my clothes and rushed across to the library where a crowd had gathered before the smashed window of my office. Inside there was a fearful groaning and growling, and some instinct warned me that what was taking place there was not for unfortified eyes to see. I brushed back the crowd, motioning only to Professor Rice to come in with me. When we opened the study door, Professor Rice screamed.
2: No, Dr. Armitage, no, I can't.
0: Come, close the door. We can't let them see. He's alive, but Lord, what a job that dog's done. Torn him to bits. It's a horrible sound, that moaning. You suppose we ought to call a doctor?
2: A doctor? A doctor for that? No doctor in the world would know what to do for that. Look, Armitage, it's not human, nor animal. Where did it come from? Can you tell me? Can you tell me what it is?
0: inside in a pool of greenish-yellow stickiness was 9 feet tall. And the dog had torn off all the clothing and some of the skin. It was partly human, beyond a doubt, with very man-like hands and head, but the torso and lower parts of the body were fabulous. Its chest had the leathery hide of a crocodile or alligator. But below the waistline, the skin was covered with coarse black fur. And from the abdomen, long greenish-gray tentacles. Well, the limbs terminated in ridgy-veined pads that were neither hooves nor claws. And as Dr. Rice and I stood staring at this presence, the whippoorwills began to cry in unison outside the study window. And then the thing on the floor roused and mumbled.
2: In heaven's name.
0: Listen. The whippoorwill. Listen. Yes, he's dead now. Look. Look, Christ. Look what's happening.
2: He's disintegrating.
0: Of course. Fast, too. Fading away. Because he isn't made of matter as we know it on Earth. I guess he took after his father. So there'll be nothing left.
2: His father? What was his father?
0: I daren't think.

0: I thought then that what came into our world with Wilbur Whately left with him. I forgot what he himself had told me of it, which was waiting in the sealed house Wizard Whately had built, where the cattle were driven to disappear. But Wilbur Whately left a diary, written in a strange alphabet resembling Sanskrit. And I worked off and on for weeks to decipher it. And finally, I read the following passage written by Wilbur when he was no more than 8 years old.
1: "That upstairs is more ahead of me than I had thought it would be, and is not like to have much earth brain. I can see it a little when I make the sign or blow the powder of Ivangatsi at it. And it is like them I see Halloween on the hill. I wonder how I shall look when the earth is cleared and there are no earth beings. Maybe like that upstairs looks, which has no body, even fed with all the blood."
0: Toward morning, in a cold sweat of terror, I called Dr. Rice to my house and told him we have to destroy what's in that farmhouse.
2: Why can't we just leave the thing locked up there? The house is boarded tight.
0: Yes, but do you think boards will hold it? Don't you realize, man, it hasn't been fed? It hasn't had blood since the 18th of September, when Wilbur Whately came here to die.

0: he left for Dunwich that night. And we've been here on Sentinel Hill ever since, working desperately to discover the formula in time. But a week ago tonight, shortly after dawn... Yeah, hello?
1: Dr. Armitage, this is Lem Brown. I was just up beyond the glen, Doctor, looking for cows I lost last night.
0: Yes, Lem?
1: Well, Doctor, something's been there. Smells like thunder. And there's prints in the road. Great round prints, big as barrel heads, like a elephant has been along.
0: Anything else, Lem?
1: That's all I see. Except bushes and trees pushed back from the road like a house was drug along.
0: Oh. Did you hear anything?
1: Yes. Long toward morning, I heard a sound over toward Whateley's place. A kind of ripping or tearing of wood like a big box was being opened up. Chancy, you heard it too.
0: Lem, who lives nearest the Whateley farm?
1: Why, that'd be Elmer Fry's place.
0: Oh, he's on this line too, isn't he? Hang on and I'll ring him.
2: Yes, Dr. Armitage, this is Central.
0: I'm trying to get Elmer Fry, Central.
2: Doctor, he must be out somewheres, and his whole family. I was ringing there an hour ago. Earl Sawyer saw Elmer's cows stampeding in Cold Spring Glen.
0: Oh, you didn't get him. All right. But if you hear or see anything more, let me know. I'll be here working all day. Price! Price! Oh, wake up. It's loose. It's out of the house. One family gone already. We have to work. Pray God we find that formula in time.

0: week since it broke loose. A week of terror and panic here in Dunwich Township. Each night it moves about the countryside, leaving the trees crushed in a 30-foot swathe, as though by a moving mountain, leaving its monstrous tracks and a trail of tarry stickiness, leaving crushed and gutted farmhouses and whole herds of cattle drained of blood. Well, ladies and gentlemen, that is the story to this moment. And tonight is Halloween. Tonight we are here to... Just one moment, please. Dr. Rice, did you hear something?
1: With the window closed, no.
0: Well, throw it open. I thought so. Listen. The sound from 1,000 bending trees. A sound like the sea moving across a forest. Yes. Yes, it's coming here, of course. All Hallows, it comes to Sentinel Hill. Dr. Rice, I'll try the formula and the powder from the altar stone. I want you to stay here at the microphone and report what you see.
1: Very well, Dr. Armitage.
0: Oh, wait a minute before I go. To any scientists who may be listening to me, if I fail, there is a possible alternative formula in Falconer's Mystical Formulae of the Middle Ages on page 24. Listen. Well, there are the whippoorwills. I better get out there. Take over, Dr. Rice.
1: Yes. I'll do as well as I can, Armitage. Good luck. Ladies and gentlemen, Dr. Armitage is climbing to the top of the hill, to the altar stone. I can see him plainly, for the moon is high and the night clear. Down the hill, toward the dark village, I can see the grasses and shrubbery bending down, marking the monster's ascent. It moves quite fast, and I feel a proximity to phases of being utterly forbidden. Now, Dr. Armitage stands now on the altar stone and is holding the powder which, if the books are correct, will make this thing for an instant visible. It is quite close to him now, perhaps 20 yards or less. He lifts his hands. He flings the powder in a wide arc. I can see... Oh, no! No!
2: Dr. Rice, come in, Dunwich. Ladies and gentlemen, this is your suspense announcer. Due to conditions... Oh, just a moment, please.

0: One moment, please. Dr. Rice, can you hear me?
1: Yes, I can hear you. Yes, for a moment I was overcome when I saw... Ladies and gentlemen, perhaps you can hear now the incantation of Dr. Armitage. Listen.

0: You see, I saw Dr. Armitage.
1: Yes. Did you? Did you see it, Dr. Rice?
0: I saw it, Lord, yes.
1: What did it look like to you?
0: It looked
1: here.
0: Like something made of squirming ropes, but bigger than a barn and shaped, well, like an egg. And dozens of legs, like barrels that half closed when it stepped, and nothing solid about it, and at least 15 or 20 mouths or trunks opening and closing, but what was it?
1: Oh, a kind of force that doesn't belong in our part of space. Did you notice the half face on top?
0: Half face, like a human face.
1: Very large, but yes, quite human. And quite like Wilbur's, like all the weightless.
0: Then it was...
1: That's right. It was Wilbur's twin brother. And you saw what 3 weeks' growth had done. And it was the child of Lavinia's who called its father's name on Sentinel Hill, as Wizard Waitley prophesied. You heard it calling, Yog-Sotho. Ladies and gentlemen, this night is over. It is All Saints' Day. May heaven bless us all.

0: This is the Armed Forces Radio Service.
1: Now, the Roma Wine Company of Fresno, California presents... Suspense. Tonight, Roma Wines bring you the story of Ivy by that high priestess of the art of suspense, Mary Belloc Lowndes, and starring the young actress whose performance you admired in the picture An American Romance, Miss Ann Richards. Suspense is presented for your enjoyment by Roma Wines. That's R-O-M-A, Roma Wines. Those excellent California wines that can add so much pleasantness to the way you live, to your happiness in entertaining guests, to your enjoyment of everyday meals. Yes, right now a glass full would be very pleasant, as Roma Wines bring you a remarkable tale of suspense.
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0: The Story of Ivy. Ivy Lexton's own story is told to Victoria Matthews, an exclusive feature of the Morning Herald.
1: I wrote it in the first person, Mrs. Lexton. I hope you don't mind.
0: Oh, it doesn't matter, so long as the story is accurate. You can understand my anxiety, Miss Matthews. After all, I owe it to my public.
1: Yes, of course. Perhaps you'd like to read it through and make suggestions before signing the release.
0: Oh, if it's not too much bother.
1: On the contrary, hearing it in your own words would be a decided help to me.
0: Very well, Miss Matthews. I'll read it out then. Are you comfortable? Would you like anything? A cigarette, perhaps? Oh, it's unfortunate that I have no maid here with me at present.
1: Thank you. I'm quite comfortable. Please go ahead, Mrs. Lexton.
0: Very well. Chapter 1. I was born in Hobbs Court, Soho, and I was christened Ivy Gudge. I hated my name, and I hated the sordid surroundings into which I had been born. And while yet a child, I made up my mind that wealth and position should be mine at whatever cost. As a child, my favorite book was the story of Nell Gwynn, the commoner who became the favorite of a king. And one sentence of Nell's, in the face of all her success, made an indelible impression on me. It was this. In life, I have never sought anything that did not seem to have been placed in my hands by Providence itself. At the close of my first season as an actress, our show was bankrupted by an embezzling manager, and I was left stranded in the provinces and stone broke. Many

0: The great gentleman had shown me attentions and showered me with presents, but I sought assistance from none of them. And it was Jarvis Lexton, a young man whom I'd scarcely noticed, who came to me in my hour of need.
1: Ivy, I know there are hundreds of men who adore you. Men with titles, wealth, social position, much more than I can offer. But there's not one who loves you more than I do. Will you marry me, Ivy?
0: And I said yes, because it was offered. We were frightfully happy that first year of our marriage, and Jarvis was so generous, humoring all my little whims, spending much more money on me than he could afford. It always gave him a thrill of boyish pleasure to see my portraits in the newspapers and magazines, with captions such as, "The beautiful Mrs. Ivy Lexton, wearing Vionette's latest creation," or "Mrs. Jarvis Lexton at Ascot, with Lady Hampton and Lord Rushworth." He kept a scrapbook of them, and really seemed quite pleased about everything, until one day.
1: I say, Ivy, don't you think you're being seen and photographed a bit too much with this fellow Rushworth?
0: Oh, but darling, I thought you liked having me hobnob with the peers of the realm.
1: What about this other chap, Roger Gresham? You know, it does seem a bit thick for me to work my head off 12 hours a day, figuring out ways to finance your clothes and jewels so you can be photographed with other men. It's got to stop in any case, Ivy. We're broke.
0: Oh, you mean our money is all spent up?
1: We're wiped out. The bailiffs attached my office furniture. I can't even pay the rental on this flat.
0: What are we going to do, Jarvis?
1: I'll let you figure that one out. You're so good at spending money, perhaps you can think of a way to make some.
0: So you see, Jarvis really made the suggestion to me himself. I don't know what we'd have done during the next few months if it hadn't been for the generosity of Roger Gresham and Lord Rushworth. Roger was only a young doctor starting out in practice, and couldn't help a great deal, of course, though he was even fonder of me than Miles Rushworth, now that I look back on it. It was in July that things took such a distressing turn. I'd been out to dinner with Roger Gresham, and I asked him up to the flat afterwards to say hello to Jarvis and cheer him up. Poor Jarvis hadn't been feeling well lately.
1: Well, Ivy, this is a fine hour to come home to your loving husband. Where have you been?
0: Out, darling. Aren't you going to say hello to Roger?
1: I suppose I should thank him for keeping my wife amused.
2: I say, old fellow.
0: Roger has just been telling me the most fascinating things. He was called as an expert, you know, for the Crown and the Bronson case. I asked him to come up and tell you about it, darling, since you're such a detective fan.
1: Well, that's nice of you, Roger. Do tell me all about the Bronson case.
2: Well, there was nothing so interesting about the murder itself. It was just a simple case of arsenic poisoning.
1: You don't say.
2: As a medical man, what interested me about it was what a doctor ought to do in a case where he suspects a patient's being secretly poisoned.
0: What would you do, Roger?
2: Well, it's hard to say. If you called in the police and your suspicions turned out to be unfounded, well, it would just about finish your career. I suppose that's why so many poisoners get away with it. Well, I guess I'd better be getting along.
1: Drop in again sometime, Roger. And bring your own arsenic.
0: Jarvis!
2: Well, cheerio. Ivy, see you later.
0: Really, Jarvis, I've never been so humiliated.
1: You know I don't like him. Why do you persist in bringing him here?
0: Why, darling, I do believe you're jealous.
1: Well, why shouldn't I be?
0: I like it when you're jealous. It's like old times, isn't it?
1: Do you deny that he's in love with you? And that you've encouraged him? Him and I don't know how many others.
0: Oh, now, darling, don't be like that. There's only one other.
1: You admit it.
0: Well, darling, we may as well be realistic. We're still stony broke. You don't seem to have any prospects.
1: What are you driving at?
0: Well, Miles got back in town today and
1: Who's
0: I'm seeing
1: Miles?
0: Him tomorrow night. Lord Rushworth, darling.
1: Well, that titled idiot.
0: That titled idiot has been paying the rent on this flat for the past 6 months, if you want to know the truth.
1: Why, you little...
0: Well, now, darling, can I help it if Miles Rushworth is awfully, awfully fond of me? And if it helps us, what's the difference?
1: Go on. I'm listening.
0: Darling, look. I'm just a burden to you at this stage, aren't I?
1: So you want me to give you a divorce, is that it?
0: Needn't make any difference between us, darling. As soon as I'm Lady Rushworth, I'll settle a nice allowance on you.
1: Are you serious?
0: Of course I'm serious, darling.
1: Well, I don't play your rotten, filthy game.
0: Jarvis!
1: You married me for richer or poorer, and you're going to stick to your bargain. And if you try to divorce me, I'll make such a scandal, your precious Lord Rushworth will wish he'd never met you. In fact, I've a notion to do it anyway.
0: Oh, Jarvis, you wouldn't. That would spoil everything.
1: You're frightened, aren't you? Well, I'll give you your choice. Either you give up your boyfriends and keep me, or you'll lose all three of us. Which will it be?
0: Well, all right, Jarvis. I'll tell Roger and Miles both I can't see them again, ever.
1: Why didn't you just ask me to kill myself? I might have obliged if you'd been more honest.
0: Jarvis, you mustn't say such things.
1: You're poison to me. I ought to let you go. I won't. If it's any satisfaction to you, I'd be better off dead than with things the way they are.

0: So you see, Miles, I simply can't go on seeing you. It isn't fair to Jarvis.
1: Is he being fair to you?
0: You don't understand. I'm all he has left now.
1: You're so good. So innocent. Can't you see he's just holding on to you out of spite? Has he done one thing? Has he even tried to get a job so that he can support you?
0: I married him for richer or poorer, until death do us part.
1: Then I pray death be merciful to us both, Ivy.
0: Oh, you mustn't say such things. It's wicked.
1: I'm sorry, my dear. Ivy, I wanted to give you this little remembrance. I had hoped to give it you under happier circumstances, but please accept it now as a farewell present.
0: Oh, Lord Rushworth, you shouldn't have.
1: It's only a little thing, a little handbag you admired so much. We saw it in Cartier's window.
0: Oh,
1: remember?
0: The one with the emerald clasp. Oh, you shouldn't have. Oh, it must have cost a fortune.
1: Look in the mirror. The emerald matches your eyes. You will accept it, won't you?
0: Oh, Miles, I'll carry it with me always.

0: Ivy. Darling, come in, come in.
1: Oh, I was just in the neighborhood, Roger, and I thought that
0: Here, let me take your things. I say. Oh, what a smart handbag. Real emerald, isn't it?
1: Yes, Miles gave it to me. Isn't it lovely?
0: You know what it means, accepting a present like that from him.
1: Oh, don't be silly, Roger. It was a farewell present.
0: Farewell? Darling, do you really mean that?
1: Roger, please, please. What if your housekeeper walked in?
0: Oh, I'm sorry. Well, come along, darling. Come in here. I was just putting up a prescription.
1: What a queer sort of room. I never knew a doctor's surgery looked like this.
0: Weren't you ever in here before?
1: No. What's in that bottle?
0: Huh? Oh, arsenic.
1: I thought it was a poison.
0: Well, it is. It's also a fine tonic, taken in the right amounts.
1: How much would it take to, kill someone?
0: Oh, about the same amount as the amount of sugar it would take to sweeten your coffee.
1: Oh, doesn't it give you an eerie feeling?
0: What?
1: That little glass jar, there's death in it. Prison, waiting to escape. Oh.
0: Aren't you being rather morbid?
1: Will you have one or two spoonfuls of death in your coffee, darling?
0: I say, you are a little Borgia, darling. Oh, it's my patient. Now, wait here, darling. Shan't be a moment.
1: As soon as he'd left the room, I picked up the glass jar on the end of the table, unscrewed the top of it, almost without being aware of what I was doing. How strange and exciting to know that death was in that jar, in those little white crystals. Then, as if some power outside myself had suddenly taken possession of me, I pressed the catch of that lovely jeweled handbag and commenced spooning out the white crystals. One, two, three.
0: Sorry to be so long, darling. Oh. I had to listen to a recital of the Colonel's symptoms.
1: Oh, that's all right. I was just fixing my makeup. I can't seem to find my lipstick.
0: I say, old girl, you're looking rather pale. Perhaps I'd better prescribe a tonic for you.
1: Oh, no. I'm just a little tired, that's all.
0: Hello.
1: What is it, Roger?
0: Oh, nothing. I could have sworn I put the cap back on the spot. Oh, well.
1: On the bus, all the way back to Kensington, I kept wondering why I had done that funny thing. It seemed as if everyone was staring at me and at the little handbag with the emerald clasp. In a momentary surge of panic, I wondered if they'd guessed my secret. The little white crystals of death I had carried away with me. For what? For whom? Then of a sudden it came to me. Providence had placed in my hands the means of helping my poor, unhappy husband.
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0: My husband's illness lasted only a little more than a week, but to me it seemed an intolerably long time. Thanks to the generosity of Lord Rushworth, I was able to have a nurse in to look after him. But I couldn't help wishing there was something more I could do for him. I'd used up nearly all of the poison I'd carried away that night from Roger's dispensary. But instead of the merciful death I had hoped it would bring, it seemed only to cause poor Jarvis to suffer more pain. There were only a few grains of the white crystals left in the bottom of the little handbag with the emerald clasp, and I hadn't the heart to go on with it. Besides, Jarvis' doctor was commencing to ask too many questions. I decided to consult another physician, and under the circumstances, Roger Gresham seemed the wisest choice.
1: Ivy, I came the moment I received a message.
0: He's suffering so dreadfully, Roger. I hadn't any idea it would be so painful.
1: You hadn't any idea what?
0: Oh, I mean, he complained of a stomachache, and suddenly in the night...
1: Where is he? I'll have a look at him.
0: In here. This is Dr. Gresham, nurse.
2: How do you do, Doctor?
0: Jarvis, I've asked Roger to look at you. You don't mind, do you, dear?
3: Get him out of here. I've been poisoned. He's the one who poisoned me. Get him out of here.
2: Poor boy. He's been that distracted, he has.
1: I'll just prescribe a little sedative for him, nurse.
0: I'll go and order up some tea, Roger. You will stay, won't you?
1: Yes, thanks.
4: Oh, Mrs. Lexton, I was just looking for you. Dr. Berwick is waiting in the drawing room with another gentleman, Mum.
0: I see what they want. Order up some tea, will you, dear?
5: Well, there you are, Mrs. Lexton. This is Inspector Orpington.
0: Inspector?
6: Of Scotland Yard, ma'am.
0: Oh.
6: Dr. Berwick tells me he has reason to suspect that your husband is suffering from arsenic poisoning, Miss Lexton.
0: Well, I don't understand.
6: Your husband keeps speaking of someone named Roger Gresham. Is that the name, Dr. Berwick?
5: Yes.
0: Why, that's Dr. Gresham. He's in there now with my husband.
5: Good Lord. Come along, Inspector. You'd better wait here, Mrs. Lexton.
0: Never until that moment had I realized how foolish my actions had been. Surely now they would suspect poor Roger. If there had only been someone to confide in. I felt so alone.
5: I'll have your license for this, Gresham. Do you hear me?
1: But look here, Berwick. Mrs. Lexton never told me there was another doctor on the case.
6: Oh, is that true, Mrs. Lexton?
0: Why, yes. Dr. Gresham is an old friend of mine, and I saw no harm in his looking in.
5: Well, nevertheless, I shan't sign the death certificate, not till there's a post-mortem.
0: Death certificate?
6: I'm sorry, Mrs. Lexton. It's our painful duty to inform you that your husband has just passed away.
0: Oh, poor John!

0: Dr. Grisham speaking?
1: Roger, it's Ivy.
0: Ivy, why haven't you called me before? What's been happening?
1: Oh, Roger, it's been such an ordeal, you don't know. And that dreadful man, that inspector from Scotland Yard, has been here again asking questions.
0: What kind of questions?
1: Well, darling, I can't tell you everything over the telephone, but he said it was his duty to find out the truth.
0: The truth about what?
1: They found out that poor Jarvis died of arsenic poisoning.
0: Suicide?
1: The inspector says they know it was murder.
0: What possible motive could I have?
1: None, of course, darling. But I was silly enough to let out to the inspector that you had been, well, fond of me in a sort of way. Are you there, Roger?
0: Yes. Yes, go on, Ivy.
1: Well, the moment I said it, I saw what a mistake I'd made. But he spoke as if he already knew such a lot, or at any rate, some part of it.
0: What part of it?
1: Well, that even if I didn't care for you, you had been very, very fond of me. Are you there, Roger?
0: Yes. Yes, Ivy. Go on. What else?
1: Well, he's certain to ask if I've ever been to see you at your house, I mean. Well, of course, I said no. Are you still on the line, Roger?
0: Yes, Ivy.
1: Well, you won't give me away, will you, Roger, darling?
0: No. No, Ivy, don't worry. I won't give you away.
2: Roger Gresham. The jury, after a careful and patient hearing, have found you guilty of the willful murder of Jarvis Lexton. The sentence of the court upon you is that you be taken from here to a lawful place of execution, and that you be there hanged by the neck until you be dead.
3: There, there, my dear. You mustn't give way like this.
1: I can't help it, Miles. It's been such a shock. First, poor Jarvis, and now.
3: Well, it's all over now. Look here, Ivy. Why not take a long voyage somewhere, far away from here? The CM is marvelous for forgetting one's troubles. I make a fresh start somewhere. Rio, for instance.
1: Oh, I've always wanted to see Rio. Perhaps we can go there for our honeymoon.
3: Honeymoon? Are you thinking of remarrying?
1: Why, Miles, darling. Of course. Don't you remember what you said? If I were only free. Well, I'm free now.
3: Ivy, I don't quite know what to say. I'm very fond of you, of course, and I'll gladly lend you any financial assistance, but as for marriage, particularly under the circumstances, you must know there's been a great deal of talk about you and Gresham.
1: Oh, surely you don't believe those stories. There's never been anyone but you, Miles. If I'd met you before I met Jarvis...
3: We could never have been in any case, Ivy. Surely you realize that?
1: I'm not good enough to be Lady Rushworth. Is that what you're trying to say?
3: Too good, if you like. It's not my choice in any case. I was born with this name, and I have certain responsibilities.
1: You stuffy snob!
3: Well, I wish I could make you understand. There's my mother, for instance. She's an invalid, heart, you know. And if I were to marry, well, you... I believe the shock would kill her.
1: But the things you said, the present you gave me, what was I to think?
3: Well, I'm sorry if you thought I was leading you on. The night that I gave you the bag...
1: The emerald bag. You were saving it for the kiss-off, was that it?
3: Well, that's rather a crude way of putting it.
1: It matches the color of your eyes, you said. And I said I'll carry it with me always. Funny, isn't it?
3: Oh, Ivy, please, the servants.
1: Don't you Ivy please me. I want them to hear. Perhaps the whole world will hear one day that Ivy Lexton poisoned her husband for Lord Rushworth.
3: Ivy, what are you saying?
1: Two lives weren't too much for Ivy to sacrifice, and the risk of her own life meant nothing. She wasn't good enough for Lord.
3: You, dear, sweet little Ivy Lexton. Why, I can't believe it.
1: Well, let me tell you something you can believe. I never loved you. I loved your money and the title. I wanted to be a lady. Oh, what a joke. Well, I'm not sorry. I've always hated your kind, deep down inside of me. Cowards. Cowards, all of you. Anything to save face, anything. Roger Gresham, going to the gallows because he's too much of a gentleman to tell the truth. That I was in his flat the night Jarvis was poisoned.
3: You let an innocent man be hanged?
1: If he'd loved me as he pretended to, he would have killed Jarvis. If he'd been a man instead of a gentleman. If any of your kind were real men. Well, I've had enough of it. Take your foul present. Pretty little thing, isn't it? A little handbag, and so expensive, too. The emerald matches my eyes, does it?
3: Get out of here and take it with you.
1: No, thank you. I'm not in the market for emeralds this season, my lord. They cost too dear.

0: We've analyzed the residue in that handbag, Inspector.
1: Oh, good, good. What did you find?
0: Well, quite a lot of face powder, some tobacco crumbs, and about 3 grains of chemically pure arsenic.
1: Leave it here. Sergeant, bring in Mrs. Lexton.
2: Yes, sir. Bring in the prisoner.
3: What's the meaning of this, Inspector? Please, please instruct your officers to treat me with respect. I'm not a common criminal.
1: Let her go, officer.
3: Thank you, Inspector.
1: Mrs. Lexton, have you ever seen this handbag before?
3: Oh, where did you get that?
1: I'll ask you a question. Where did you get the arsenic that we found in it?
3: I'm sure I don't know. Why don't you ask Lord Rushworth?
1: My dear Mrs. Lexton, surely you know that Lord Rushworth is in no condition to answer questions.
3: What do you mean?
1: Lord Rushworth died last night of the effects of arsenic poisoning.

0: And so my story draws to a close. It's a comfort to me as I sit here in the condemned cell to know that so many loyal friends still believe in my innocence, in spite of all the ungentlemanly things the Crown Prosecutor said about me during my trial. I was especially gratified at the tribute paid to the costumes I wore in the witness box. One admirer has written to compliment me on my delivery and the poise I exhibited under cross-examination. I'm told that my remarks were clearly audible in the very back row of the spectator seats, in spite of the overcrowding. And on the final day of testimony, I received that greatest of all the tributes an actress can command. My audience was moved to tears. And so, in spite of all the misfortunes that have befallen me and my loved ones, I have at last realized my life's ambition. The end.
1: Well, Mrs. Lexton, does it meet with your approval?
0: Well, I think you might point out that I killed Lord Rushworth, too. Of course, between you and me, my dear, I didn't. It must have been suicide. But you know, it makes a better story. And please print the photograph that was taken of me outside St. Paul's after my husband's funeral. That was the smartest frock I ever owned.
1: I think that can be arranged, Mrs. Lexton.
0: And how much did you say your paper's going to pay for my story?
1: £200. We thought that was quite generous.
0: Well, it's not much, but it'll come in handy. They're hanging me next week, you know, and I haven't a thing to wear.

0: And so closes the story of Ivy, in which Roma Wines have brought you Ann Richards as star of tonight's study in Suspense. Suspense is produced, edited, and directed by William Spear.
1: Before Miss Richards returns to the microphone, let me say a word for Roma Wines, the sponsor of Suspense. 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
3: This is Ann Richards with a very important word. 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
0: Thank you, Ann Richards. Next Thursday, same time, Mr. Henry Daniell will be your star of Suspense.
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15: My name is Adams. Roger Adams. Maybe you've heard of me. I write for the pulp magazines. Mystery stories, horror stories at 2 and 3 cents a word. Then again, maybe you haven't, because it's been a long time since I've written anything, and even longer since I've sold anything I've written. Maybe that's why nobody believes me, because of what I did for a living and what happened afterwards. It all happened in Los Angeles, a place they call the City of the Angels. I was living in a broken-down apartment house that overlooked that cultural desert that is the city of Hollywood. It was late at night, one hot, smoggy August. I'd spent the whole day sitting, staring at a typewriter that sat staring back at me. I hadn't been able to write a word for days. Finally, I got fed up with it all, and I took 50 cents of my last $2. I went down and I bought two bottles of cold beer. And on my way back up to my...
16: Well, Mr. Adams.
15: Oh, Mrs. Snyder.
16: I thought if I listened at my door long enough, I'd catch you sneaking up and downstairs.
15: No, I wasn't sneaking.
16: Well, I'd like to know what you call it, walking on the sides of the steps that way.
15: Now, Mrs. Snyder, you have an extremely suspicious and unpleasant nature.
16: When are you going to pay me the money you owe me?
15: At the end of the week.
16: You've been saying that more than a month now.
15: Well, now this time it's true. I just sold another horror story to Authentic Mysteries, and the check is in the mail. Now, I thought it would be here today.
16: Well, I've heard that one before.
15: No, I swear it's true. Now, please, Mrs. Snyder, you have got to trust me. I will have the money for you by the end of the week.
16: Well...
15: Friday, for sure. Everything I owe you, I promise.
16: Well, why can't you have a little of it now, on account, $5 or $10,
15: because
16: maybe?
15: Because I don't have $5 or $10, maybe.
16: I see you got enough to spend on beer.
15: Mrs. Snyder, it cost me 50 cents for two bottles of beer, and that's all I've had all day. Now, if you like, there's a 2-cent deposit on each bottle. I'll bring them down to you when I'm done.
16: Now, don't get smart with me. I've been very lenient with you.
15: I told you, you will get your money at the end of the week.
16: Well, you better. If you don't, out you go. You hear me, Mr. Adams? If you don't pay the full rent by the end of the week, out you go. Bag and baggage out on the street. I don't see why you can't get a job like normal men and pay your rent on time instead of fooling around with them mystery and horror magazines.
15: I stood with my back to the door until I regained my self-control. The room was still the same, the rumpled bed, the sock hanging from the sink, the litter of papers on the floor. I went to the kitchen, rummaged around until I found a can opener. The beer tasted disappointingly warm as the night, and sour and bitter as the day. I went to the typewriter, but it was no good. The same sheet of paper I'd rolled into it 5 days ago sat staring up at me, blank, white, and unyielding. Finally, I turned off the light and I sat down in front of my window, staring out at the winking, blinking, happy lights of Hollywood, wondering what to do next. I was at the end of my rope. I was broke. At the end of the week, I'd be evicted for non-payment of rent. But worst of all, I couldn't write. Not a single idea came to my head. And then... I heard her voice. The voice of the woman upstairs. I had heard it many times before. Sometimes when I sat unable to write, mostly at night. To me, she had the most beautiful voice of any woman I'd ever heard. And I imagined her to be like her voice, soft and lovely like her voice. But then it occurred to me that I didn't know what she looked like. In all the months I'd lived in Mrs. Snyder's apartment house, I'd never once seen her. I'd seen her husband many times as he went back and forth on his way to work. He was a short, ugly little man. And it seemed impossible that he could be married to a woman who sang as beautifully as that. Suddenly, I was overwhelmed with a desire to know who the woman was and what she looked like. I grabbed a cup from the kitchen and I raced up the stairs to the apartment above.
17: Yes?
15: Hi there. I'm Mr. Adams from the apartment below.
17: So?
15: Well, I hate to bother you, but I was just sitting down to dinner when I discovered that I was fresh out of coffee. I wondered if I could borrow some from you.
17: I don't drink coffee.
15: Oh? Well,
17: How about tea? Just a couple of teaspoons full? I hate to eat a meal without something to drink, and I don't want to run down to the store and let my dinner get cold.
18: Give me the cup.
17: He took the cup and closed the door in my face before I could see anyone else in the apartment. But not before I got an impression of what it was like. It was laid out the same as mine, only cleaner. But it looked old and dirty. Maybe it was the furniture. It was old and black, like it had been brought over from the old country or belonged to a man much older than Mr. Steinmetz, who had lived alone a long time.
18: Here you are.
17: Oh, thank you. Thank you very much. You're, Mr. Steinmetz, aren't you?
18: Yes, why?
17: Well, I thought that's who you were. I saw your name on the mailbox downstairs, and I thought I might as well introduce myself. I'm Mr. Adams in the apartment below.
18: I know.
17: And I thought since we live in the same building, there's no reason why we can't be neighbors as well as friends, huh? Well, is your wife at home?
18: What makes you ask that?
17: Well, on my way up, I heard a woman singing. I thought it was your wife and wanted to compliment her on what a beautiful voice she had.
18: My wife is dead.
17: Oh. Oh, I'm very sorry. Well, it must have been your daughter, then.
18: You heard no woman here.
17: Oh, Mrs. Steinmetz, I stood right outside this door and I heard her just as plain.
18: You heard nothing. My wife is dead.
17: I stood in the hallway, stunned. I had heard a woman singing, I was sure of that. But why had he lied? I went back to my apartment trying to figure it out. I sat in the darkness with the warmer second bottle of beer, and I heard her again, more clearly and distinctly than I'd ever heard her before. There was a woman up there, I was sure of that now. But who was she, and what was she doing there, and why had the old man lied? Tomorrow, when he went to work, I'd find out the answer to that. Well, the night passed slowly, the gray hours of dawn slower still. 7 o'clock came, 7:30. At 8, I saw Eric Steinmetz leave the building with his lunch bucket under his arm. I knew he'd never returned home before 6. And that meant I had 10 hours. I wanted to rush upstairs right away, but I made myself wait until I was sure that she was there. At 10 o'clock, I was sure. I crept up the stairs of the hall, using the sides of the steps so they wouldn't creak. My heart beating in my mouth. The closer I got, the louder her voice became. And at the door, it sounded as if she were standing just on the other side. Hello, Mrs. Steinmetz. Are you there? Mrs. Steinmetz, this is Mr. Adams, the man in the apartment below. I wonder if I could see you a moment. Mrs. Steinmetz? I knew she was there. Something was there. Through the wood of the door, I could hear breathing. Feel a heart beating. I had to see the inside of that apartment no matter what it cost.
19: Mean you lost your key?
17: I didn't lose it. I left it in my room and I locked myself out and I wondered if I could borrow your master key.
19: Well, I can't let anybody have that.
17: Well, I only want it for a minute just to open my door.
19: Well, why can't you hang on to your own key?
17: I told you it was an accident. It could happen to anybody.
19: You're the worst one I got. You don't pay your rent, you lock yourself out.
17: Now, please, please, Mrs. Snyder, let me have the key. Please. Now, I will run up and I'll open the door and I'll bring it right back. And I will have your rent for you at the end of the week.
19: Well, okay. But you bring it right back down here. I'll be waiting right here. I'll be waiting until you do. I don't want any funny business in my apartment.
17: Mrs. As I ran up the stairs to my room, I fished out the pieces of wax I had put in my pocket. At the door, I squeezed them together over the key, hard. In my mystery stories, I had written about this method of obtaining keys hundreds of times. But I had never once done it myself, so I wanted to be sure I did it right.
16: Well, what's taking you so long?
17: I'll be right there. I pulled the two pieces of wax apart. The impression was clear and perfect. I opened the door with my own key and raced back down the stairs.
16: Well, what took you so long?
17: I had trouble with the door.
16: Oh.
17: Well, thank you, Mrs. Snyder. Well, I've got to run. I'm late as it is.
16: Well, when are you going to pay me that money that you owe me?
17: Later, later.
20: This is a very difficult thing you ask, Mr.
17: Smith.
20: Yes, of course, Mr. Smith. It is not only difficult, but it is against the law.
17: Well, that's all right. I'm a special investigator.
20: You have credentials, then?
17: No, not on me. You see, I'm not allowed to carry them because of the nature of this case.
20: Oh, I see. Well, allow me to introduce myself. I am the President of the United States.
17: Oh, well, now, look, are you going to do it or not? There are plenty of other locksmiths in this town.
20: I would not touch this key for less than $50.
17: What?
20: I'm sorry, Mr. Smith.
17: Oh. Well, look, here is my watch. It cost me $200 new. Now, will you take that instead?
20: It cost you maybe $35 new, but...
17: Well, now, will you do it or not?
20: I see by the president's new watch that Congress is now in session.
17: It was 2:00 by the time I stood outside her door again. That gave me 4 hours before Steinmetz came home. I knocked. Mrs. Steinmetz, are you home? I stood listening for a long time before I slipped one of my newly made keys in the door. Hello, Mrs. Steinmetz. Are you home? There was no answer, so I stepped inside, closing the door after me. The apartment appeared the same as it had the day before. But somehow, it was emptier now. I crossed the worn, carpeted floor to the curtains covering the small kitchenette. Mrs. Steinmetz? I shoved the curtains aside. It was empty. I turned in the thick, hot stillness of the afternoon apartment and started toward the bedroom door. Halfway there, I was stopped by something that caught my eye on the round table in the center of the living room. It was just a picture. At first glance, it looked like a picture of two people standing together, but as I looked at it closer, I realized it wasn't of people at all, but a close-up of two animals or reptiles that only looked like people. They didn't have any hair or ears, and the surface of their skin was scaled like a snake's. I was about to search around for more pictures when I realized she was singing again, and it was coming from the bedroom door. I ran across the room, and I threw it open. The blinds were drawn in the hot, stuffy room, and in the darkness, a single candle burned. As my eyes adjusted to its light, I could make out a sleek bronze casket sitting at the other side of the room. Now, in my career as a writer of mystery horror stories, I've killed off about 500 people and come across countless bodies murdered in foul and devious ways, but never once has I been alone in a room with a closed casket or open one by myself. It took a great deal of courage to force myself across the room and even more to place my hands on the cool metal of the lid. And then with an effort, I raised it. It was empty. The The candlelight played on the quilted white satin lining of an empty coffin. Mrs. Steinmetz? I know you're in here, Mrs. Steinmetz, and I intend to find you. Started going through the boxes and trunks of junk piled in the bedroom. I know she was in the apartment someplace. I could hear her voice. And dead or alive, I intended to find her. I went through the living room, the kitchen, overturning, pulling things apart. When I was about to give up, when I saw the closet door, I'd never noticed that before. I stumbled across the room to get to it, and then I tore it open. She was beautiful. She was easily the most beautiful girl who had ever lived. She had long yellow hair that tumbled over her shoulders in a golden cascade. A small red mouth and clear blue eyes. And as I stood there staring at them, I realized they had that half-dead, half-live, never-dead, never-having-lived look that I'd seen on the faces of effigies in a wax museum. Cautiously, I reached out and pulled my fingernails down her cheek.
18: What are you doing? Out! Out of my apartment! Out! I throw you out myself!
17: Mrs. Steinmetz!
18: Out and stay out! You come back and I call the police.
17: He wasn't going to call the police. I was. But, officer, I saw it. The body was right here in this closet.
0: Well, it isn't there now.
17: But I saw it with my own eyes.
0: Mr. Adams, we've searched this whole apartment and haven't found anything that even faintly resembles a body.
17: Well, how about the casket? He hasn't explained that yet.
0: Yeah. Mr. Steinmetz, how about that?
18: Officer, I am old man. My wife died 20 years ago. I think I die too soon. I buy coffin. I not die, but I still have coffin, so I keep it here. There's no crime against that, is there?
0: No, I guess there ain't.
18: But how about this man? He break into my house, tear up my goods.
17: He is lying. The man is a maniac. His wife died, and he preserved her in wax somehow. I tell you, I saw her with my own eyes.
0: All right, where's her body now?
17: Well, I don't know.
0: You can't support your charges without a corpus delicti.
19: Oh, officer, he's crazy as a loon. He causes nothing but trouble.
17: Now, wait. I dug my fingernail in the wax on her face. Some of it is still there, you see?
0: Green wax, Mr. Adams. Anybody could dig their fingernails in a green wax candle.
17: Well, it wasn't green before.
19: Oh, run him down to the station house.
18: No, wait. I want no trouble. Just he don't bother me no more. That's all I care. He leave me alone. Let him go.
0: Well, I can't very well hold him unless you're willing to press charges.
18: Please let him go. Just he don't bother me no more.
0: All right. Come on, you. You can consider yourself a very lucky man to have.
17: The officer took me down to my room. And I had to promise I wouldn't bother the old man anymore. And then I had to listen to Mrs. Snyder complain about the rent. Well, after they were gone, I lay down on the bed and I tried to sleep. But I couldn't. I watched the day darken outside my window into dusk, and then night. And with the night, she started singing again. But I pulled the pillow over my ears and I fought against her. I would have succeeded, too, if they hadn't started arguing. I'd never heard that before. In all the months I'd lived in the apartment house, I'd never heard the woman speak. I fought against it as long as I could. And then I crept out of my room and up the sides of the steps. As I stood outside the door, I could distinctly hear two voices, a man's and a woman's.
18: It's all your fault.
21: No.
18: If you'd stayed in your place, this never would have happened.
21: You were the one who wanted him up here. I never wanted any part of it. Why don't you let me go?
18: No.
21: Please don't hit me.
17: Well, this was more than I could stand. I slipped the key out of my pocket and into the lock quietly.
21: No. I've done what you wanted. Why don't you let me go?
18: You'll never leave me.
17: I threw the door open and ran into the room.
1: what I saw made me so paralyzed with fear that all I could do was stand there and scream.
2: I saw it! I tell you, I saw it!
18: I tell you, I am innocent! Don't listen to him! He's a monster, a maniac, a lizard!
19: He's crazy!
2: I am not! I tell you, I saw it with my own eyes. When I came into the room, there were two of them, monsters, lizards, whatever they are. And when they saw me, he changed himself into the form you now see. And she shrunk before my eyes into a little green snake that slithered under the couch.
19: He's crazy. I told you that before.
2: But I saw it.
0: Get him out of here.
2: Look under the couch. There's a little green snake.
0: Take him to the hospital and the rest of you people clear out of here.
18: Why does the man persecute me?
0: He's lost his mind, Mr. Steinmetz.
19: I knew all along he was crazy. He never pays his rent.
0: I can promise you he won't bother you anymore, Mrs. Steinmetz. We'll take him down and have him committed. If you like, you can come down tomorrow and sign a complaint.
18: No. Just so he don't bother me anymore.
0: Well, he won't bother you anymore. I can promise you that. Good night, Mrs. Steinmetz.
18: Good night. Good night.
22: Are they all gone?
23: Yes, they're gone. You can come out now, dear.
22: It's too bad they unbalance so easily.
23: Yes, it is. It's because they only have the five senses to rely on. Keep changing the impressions their senses get, and they go mad. It's not their fault. They're inferiorly made.
22: Can't we go home now? We found out what we came to find out.
23: Yes. I'm tired of this planet anyway.
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0: heard in tonight's story was Bob Reddick as Roger Adams. Also included in the cast were Elizabeth Lawrence, John Gibson, Bill Smith, Herb Duncan, Ellen McRae.
1: Another tale well calculated to keep you in suspense.
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Tonight, we bring you a story of a cross-country bus and the safety of a nation that rode in it. We call it Classified Secret. So now, starring Parley Bear, here is tonight's suspense play, Classified Secret.

0: Nice day.
1: Yes.
0: Kids sure know it's getting on to Christmas. Look at them.
1: I've been watching them.
0: Yeah. Kind of glad, though, I haven't got any.
1: Oh?
0: Well, you know, world conditions, things the way they are, who wants to bring a kid into it?
1: I suppose so. Do you have a match?
0: Oh, sure. Here you are.
1: Thanks. Have you got it? What's the matter?
0: Oh, you don't look the type. I almost hoped you weren't.
1: Have you got it?
0: With me? No. But I'll take you to where it is.
1: All right. The money's in tens, twenties, and fifties.
0: In the sack with the groceries?
1: Yes, I thought it would be safer that way.
0: Yeah, I guess so. How much?
1: 10,000.
0: Ten?
1: Well, that's what you agreed to.
0: Mm-mm. I said 20.
1: I was told 10.
0: They made a mistake then, didn't they? Sorry.
1: Say, what are you trying to do?
0: Nothing. Not a thing.
1: I was told you were with us.
0: I am. But I get paid for it, too, don't you?
1: Well, I can't sit here any longer. We might be watched. Will you please give me...
0: Sorry, it was a misunderstanding.
1: But...
0: Unless you want to take me to the head man. Maybe he can straighten it out.
1: I haven't got any instructions for that. How can I reach you?
0: Well, as of about 2 hours from now, you can't. I'm leaving town.
1: Will you give us 24 hours? It'll take that long.
0: I'm sorry. If you can't pay what I want, there's somebody else who will.
1: I'm going.
0: Okay. So long. I was sitting on a bench in a little park in North Hollywood, California. The late fall sun was warm, and for a change, there wasn't any smog in the air. I watched the woman I'd never seen before walk off down the path. She was headed for the avenue and some cars parked beyond the trees. I thought how nice it would have been if she were just a woman in the park, nothing else. I waited until she was out of sight, then I got up and walked away in the opposite direction.

0: I got the bus at the Hollywood station. I had a train ticket in my pocket, but with the new development, it looked safer to ride the bus. Just before we pulled out, a girl climbed aboard and came down the aisle looking for a seat.
1: Excuse me, is this number...
0: 18.
1: Oh, thank you.
0: Oh, let me put your case up.
1: Oh, thank you. I was afraid I was going to miss it.
0: Yeah, I know how it is.

0: think. Because in my business, you get to learn to look at people. You never know who it might be. She must have felt me watching, and she lowered the magazine she was reading.
1: Would you care to look at one of these?
0: Oh, well, that's nice of you. I always forget to buy them.
1: This one's a mystery. I don't usually read them, but on a long trip, they kind of pass the time away.
0: Yeah, they do. How far are you going?
1: New York.
0: Oh, that is a long trip, all right.
1: I'll say. I haven't been back for 10 years. Bet it's changed.
0: I guess so. I read the mystery well into Arizona. And when I finished, it was beginning to get dark. The kid up ahead was awake and hungry. There was a feeling of expectation on the bus as we drove into the first night of travel.
1: Did you enjoy it?
0: Oh, yeah. It was fine. Thanks a lot.
1: What was it about?
0: Spies. Real exciting.
1: I like spy movies sometimes. But I think they do so many of them. You know, you read about it in the papers all the time. I don't know, you'd think people would get sick of it.
0: Yeah, I guess you're right.
1: They're exciting, like you say. But I bet it isn't really like that.
0: Yeah, I doubt. Oh, say, my name's Charlie. Charlie Rader.
1: Oh, how do you do? I'm Julie Spaulding.
0: Hi. Oh,
1: that kid sounds as hungry as I am.
0: Yeah. We ought to be stopping soon.
1: I hope so.
0: About 15 minutes later, we pulled up at a restaurant terminal and went in for food. I watched for any new passengers who might be getting on. I didn't see anybody, and as soon as I'd finished my sandwich and coffee, I sent a telegram to New York, then got back on the bus. The girl, Julie, and I seemed to be hitting it off, and it was pleasant enough to pass the time. After we got rolling, the kid up ahead decided to sing himself to sleep. It was like a crooning over and over again, the same song, the same few notes. I guess it put everybody else to sleep except him.
1: Makes you sleepy, doesn't it?
0: Yeah.
1: Reminds me of when I was a kid. I used to do that. Kids are funny.
0: How?
1: I don't know. I'm going back to New York for my sister's wedding. She's getting married next week. She says she wants lots of kids. I don't know.
0: I know what you mean.
1: Mind if I ask you something?
0: I don't mind what.
1: Are you married?
0: No.
1: I don't mean it the way it sounds. I'm always interested in trying to guess about people. Now, I would have figured you were a married man with maybe 2 or 3 kids.
0: No, I'm not married.
1: I hope you don't think I'm nosy.
0: Oh, no.
1: Well, that kid singing fixed me. I'm going to take a nap. Good night, Charlie.
0: Good night.

I settled back and watched the city drift away into desert country. As buses go, it was pretty quiet. There was a 6 or 7 year old kid with his mother a couple of seats forward, but he dozed off almost as soon as we got running. I took a look at the girl sitting next to me. Oh, not in the way you might

0: I must have dropped off too. And when I woke up, she had her head on my shoulder. A lock of her hair was falling over her closed eyes. And then I knew something was different on the bus. Somebody on the other side of the aisle, watching.
1: Excuse me, mister. Have you got a match? I'm clean out.
0: Oh, sure. Just a minute. Here.
1: Thank you.
0: No, keep them.
1: Oh, fine. Thanks a lot.
0: Hey, you got any idea where we are?
1: No, I'm not sure. I got on at Flagstaff an hour or so back. Oh, boy, I envy her. Wish I could sleep like that. That's your wife?
0: No.
1: Oh. Say, that's rude. But taking your matches, not offering you a cigarette.
0: Oh, that's okay. I don't want one now, thanks.
1: Say, I want to tell you something.
0: Oh?
1: There's a lady in the seat behind you. I think you've met her before in the park. Right? We brought her with us to identify you. But she gave us a pretty good description back in L.A.
0: Good for her.
1: Well, it's going to be a nice trip. Nothing like traveling with people you know, is there?
0: Oh, nothing like it.
1: I don't suppose you've got any reading material you could let me look at?
0: How about a mystery? It's a spy story. Pretty good.
1: No, I was thinking of something else. I think, you know, something more, say, scientific. I'm very interested in airplanes. Jet motors.
0: Sorry. He looked across at me, smiling, pleasant. And to anybody watching, it was nothing more than the casual conversation of two strangers brought together by the night and sympathy of loneliness. Then he leaned back, and reaching inside his jacket, brought out a small automatic, which he kept very carefully hidden from any eyes but mine.
1: I always carry this with me on a trip. You never know.
0: Oh, I knew all right. If they couldn't buy what they wanted, there were other ways. That's what he was telling me. And I saw in the man's smiling face that I'd never reach New York unless I killed them before they killed me.

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Nine solid years of applause. That's the wonderful record of popularity that belongs to Arthur Godfrey's Talent Scouts, now in its 10th year. Enjoy the fun with the inimitable redhead this Monday night on most of these same stations. You'll hear promising young performers compete for a golden chance at fame. Enjoy the suspense as you wait to hear which entertainer will be singled out by the studio audience. Don't miss Arthur Godfrey's Talent Scouts this Monday night at the Star's address. And now, we bring back to our Hollywood soundstage, Parley Bear, starring in tonight's production, Classified Secret. A tale well calculated to keep you in suspense.

0: Julie and I had breakfast somewhere in New Mexico. The woman from the park and the man who carried the small automatic sat in a booth while we ate at the counter. I'd thought about things most of the night, and I decided to tell the girl, not too much, but enough so that she might be able to help. And I knew I'd need some help.
1: Oh, coffee's pretty good here.
0: Yeah. Cigarette?
1: No, thanks.
0: Julie.
1: Yes?
0: I want to tell you something.
1: Oh?
0: Now, I don't want you to turn around and look. Just pretend we're talking about the weather, the coffee, anything. But listen.
1: Well, sure, Charlie.
0: There's a couple sitting in the booth behind us. They're spies.
1: Hmm? Oh, you.
0: I'm not kidding. I can't tell you much, but as you love your life, you will believe me.
1: Oh, you're kidding. Spy?
0: Don't turn around. Smile and just listen.
1: But I...
0: They're trying to get hold of the plans for a new jet motor. It's faster than anything anybody else has got.
1: You are kidding.
0: No, I'm not.
1: How do you know? Well, how do you know about it?
0: I'm working for the government.
1: FBI?
0: Well, in a way. But now I need you to help me.
1: Me?
0: They think I've got the blueprints, the plans, and they're going to try and get them from me.
1: But can't we get the police?
0: No.
1: Well, but why?
0: Because we're trying to get the head man. And if those two are arrested, we'll have to start all over again. They think I'm working with them. But I got tough about the money they offered, so now they're going to try and get rid of me and get the secret for nothing.
1: Did they follow you from L.A.?
0: Yeah, they got on during the night in Flagstaff.
2: All right, folks, let's go.
1: I don't see... Well, what can I do?
0: Just stick with me. I'll explain at the next stop. We can't talk about it on the bus because she's sitting right behind and he's across the aisle.
1: Listen, are you pulling my... No. No, you're not, are you?
0: I'm not. We went on through New Mexico and the pink rock and desert. We talked a lot of nonsense, and after a while, I could see she was getting back to the idea that I'd been kidding. Especially after the man with the gun introduced himself as Mr. Hutchinson and started to talk about fishing. It was about half an hour before our lunch stop.
3: Now you take some of that Northern California country, so you talk about trout and steelhead. Oh, boy, I tell you.
1: My dad used to take us up, my sister and me. He'd take us up to a place in Maine.
3: Oh, gee.
1: Dad always wanted a couple of boys, I guess. When he saw what he got, well, he figured it wouldn't spoil his plans anyway, so he took us fishing every summer. You should have seen the fishing up there.
3: Oh, I'd like to someday. Yeah, I'd like that. How about you, Mr. Raider? You like fishing?
0: No, not much.
3: Ever try it?
0: A little, when I was a kid.
3: You ought to take it up again, if you have time.
0: Well, I might do that.
3: You know, if a man had a little money put away, he could do a lot of fishing. Oh, boy, that's a way to live. Have about, oh, say, $10,000. Go all over the country, fishing, no work, no worries. How's that sound, Miss Spaulding?
1: What a life.
0: It would take more than $10,000.
3: Oh, I don't know. Ten's better than nothing. Say, did you ever go up to the road?
0: They went on talking, and I did some thinking. He was smarter than I'd thought. Looked like a nice, average guy and behaved like one. That's one thing I'd learned. The more ordinary you can be, the less you're going to be suspected. And these people had it down to a science. It wasn't going to be easy because I was going to have to convince Julie all over again. I could see that. My chance didn't come until that evening after our dinner stop. By that time, the woman in the park, who went by the name of Lisa Nyland, Hutchinson, the girl and myself, all four of us were buddies. We'd pulled up over the Colorado border. There was some kind of trouble up ahead, a slide or a wreck. And the driver told us we'd have half an hour or so before we went on.
2: You want to take a walk for a while? There's a cafe a couple of hundred yards back. I'll give you a call when we're ready to move on.
0: Here, watch your step, Julie.
1: Oh, thanks.
3: Oh, well, gee. Well, kind of nice to have an extra leg stretch of that. How about some coffee?
1: Oh, that'd be nice. Charlie?
0: Oh, I don't know. I'd like to have a look at the valley down there. We might walk up the dirt road away, get a pretty good view, the sun setting off.
3: Oh, you're romantic, eh?
0: Sure, why not?
1: Oh, Charlie.
3: Okay with you, Lisa? You feel romantic? Want to see a valley and the sunset?
1: That'd be very nice.
3: Okay, then, let's go.
4: Now, girls, women, now be careful. There are snakes.
0: We walked away from the bus and up a narrow ranch road. About 100 yards up, there was a curve, and around it a stand of trees. And when we got there, you couldn't hear the sounds from the highway any longer. It was peaceful, and it was very pretty. I knew that Hutchinson was delighted about the suggestion. It was going to give him his chance. But he made the mistake of playing it a little too clever. Kept his game of small talk going a minute too long. We'd got to the top of a cliff overlooking the valley when I stumbled on a rock and fell a few steps behind before they had a chance to stop. And when they did, I already had my gun out.
5: Hey, what are you going to do? Target practice?
0: No. You two stay where you are and keep your hands behind your head. Julie, get over here.
1: Charlie, are you sure? They seem...
0: I know what they seem. Now, look, I don't want to do this, but it's you or me. You should have made the right deal in the first place. I can't let you go, you know that.
3: We might still make a deal.
0: You had your chance.
1: We've got the 10,000. Now, how about waiting until we get to the next town? We'll have the rest of it telegraphed out.
0: I make mistakes, but not that kind.
3: If you told us what you wanted, we... might have been able to get the 20,000 for you in Los Angeles.
0: Turn around, both of you.
3: Oh, wait a minute. We're all in this together. We all want the same thing. You figure you can get more money from the people in the East. Okay, give us a chance to get it for you. We're in contact with them.
0: Turn around.
3: Well, they give us our orders. What difference does it make? Look, you shoot us. What do you think they'll do? They won't let you get away with that. They'll kill you.
1: Charlie, you can't just shoot them. Turn them over to the police. You can't just shoot them.
0: Be quiet.
3: He can't tell the police. Julie, he's with us. Only he wants money out of it. And he thinks he'll get more from the head man in the East.
0: Turn around, and I'm not going to say it again.
1: Charlie, don't. I know you've got a duty, but you can arrest them, please. You could still.
0: I told you to be quiet.
3: Arrest? Arrest? Listen, Ray, dear, you're not going to... Oh, you're not going to kill us over 10,000? Why, that's murder. Even if...
0: Miss Nyland dropped instantly. Hutchinson held his middle for a second and tried to keep his balance. I shot him in the back of the head. I knew he was dead before his body slipped to the ground. The girl just stood next to me, her hands tightly covering her mouth. And she was shivering. I took a look out across the wide valley. The sky was turning purple.
1: I've never seen anybody killed before.
0: I'm sorry.
1: Couldn't you have arrested them or something? Couldn't you? Did you have to?
0: I had to. They wouldn't have stopped at killing both of us if they'd had the chance.
1: What are you going to do? What are you going to do now?
0: I've got to get the money for evidence.
1: What are you going to tell the driver? He'll ask where they are. Charlie? Driver's going to wonder where they are. Charlie, what are you doing?
0: I've got to put them over the cliff.
1: Oh, no. No.
0: I've got to.
1: Oh.
0: What is that?
1: No. You can't, Charlie. Not her. No.
0: Please. All right. Come on. We got back to the bus. Neither of us said anything about the two we'd walked off with. I guess nobody had seen us together, and after waiting around for another half hour, the driver gave up.
2: I'll drop their baggage in La Junta. Better notify the police, too.
0: It's screwy, all right.
2: Okay, folks. Sorry for the delay. You better go back to your seat, mister.
0: Sure.

0: I was starved when we pulled into the depot at La Junta. I'd already made up my mind to lay over and take a detour on another bus. The girl wasn't going to be able to keep quiet much longer, and I had to get rid of her. We got out of the bus, and two men were standing alongside waiting.
1: Just a minute, please.
0: Hmm?
1: We're special agents for the FBI. Search him, Larry.
2: Just gun and money.
1: Where are the other two?
0: The other two?
3: They're dead. He killed them.
1: Oh. We'll take those plans now, Mr. Rader, and don't do anything silly. There are four more men covering you.
0: Okay. It's in my shoe. You want me to take it off now?
1: Please.
0: All right. I've got terrible balance. Mind if I lean on you?
1: No.
0: Thank you. Here we are.
1: Thank you, Mr. Rader. This isn't worth anything, really, you know. We planted it in the factory in L.A. for someone to steal. What we wanted was to be led to the top man in New York, and when you sent that wire to him from Arizona, we got him.
0: Uh-huh.
1: We were worried about you, Julie, when you didn't call us from Albuquerque.
3: I didn't get a chance. He was with me all the time.
0: Is she... Oh, my. Is she... Are you playing spy, too, Julie?
3: I'm working for the government, Mr. Rader.
1: She's been following you since you stole the plans.
0: Well, you fooled me. I bet you fooled Hutchinson and Nyland, too. It won't matter to them, though, will it? Well, that's the way it goes.
3: Take him away, will you? I had to watch him murder those two. I don't want to hear him laugh about it.
1: Come on, Rader. We've got a car waiting.
0: Sure. So long, Julie. Nice to have met you.

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Suspense is produced and directed by Anthony Ellis, who also wrote tonight's script. 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
3: This the attic?
4: Since it's at the top of the house directly beneath the roof, what else could it be? Yes, this is the attic.
3: Air seems kind of dead in here.
4: My father used it for a studio when he was alive. It's soundproof. Sometimes he slept here.
5: Anybody sleep here now, Miss Crane?
4: I told you I lived alone. Alone. A-L-O-N-E. I've lived alone ever since my sister... Must you ask such stupid questions?
3: Anything missing or changed in this room?
4: Well, if there were, I'd have mentioned it. You've asked the same question about every room from the basement up. One thing is certain.
3: Well, one thing is certain. It ain't burglary, Miss Crane.
4: Oh, brilliant. Brilliant. And I agree. Since nothing is missing, it ain't, as you say, burglary. Really, now, I never knew such intelligence.
5: Take it easy, Miss Crane. Just try to relax.
4: Don't tell me to relax, please. I'm awakened in the middle of the night by someone whistling in a house I believe to be empty, except for myself. And I call the police, and what's the upshot of it all? Two incompetents clumping about, urging me to relax.
3: You sure you heard whistling? You sure?
4: Are you trying to tell me I was dreaming?
3: We ain't... We're not trying to tell you anything, but what we've got to try to discover is if there's a possible explanation. Now, right now, we find no sign of breaking and entering, no sign of burglary, no
4: I prowl. Tell you, I heard it.
5: Anything like this ever happened before?
4: No. But this evening, when I was preparing dinner, there was a muffin missing from the bread box. I know I didn't eat it myself. And the clock in the hallway when I was leaving for work yesterday, I noticed it had stopped, and I made a mental note to wind it when I returned, but when I came home, it was ticking away as if it had been... Why did you look at each other like that? Do you suspect me of harboring delusions? Do you think I'm a crank?
3: Well, no, of course not. You don't think Miss Crane here is a crank, do you,
4: Larry? Oh, don't try to humor me. I tell you, all these things happen.
5: We're not trying to humor you.
4: Oh, you are, you are. But they did happen. Someone ate my food, wound my clock, walked through the house whistling. It's as though someone were living here with me. When they had gone, I thought of the house, the honeycomb of rooms and connecting closets upstairs. No one could be found up there, not if they didn't want to be. It would be easy to stay hidden, to slip from room to closet to room. I hurried to my bedroom and bolted the door and clamped the windows down to the sills, and then I lay in bed and listened. And listened. And suddenly it was morning and I'd overslept.
6: Oh, careful, Miss Crane. You almost knocked me right off the porch.
4: Sorry, I didn't see you. I'm late
6: rush,
4: for work.
6: Rush. Everybody these days seems to be in such...
4: I overslept. Is there any mail for me?
6: Nope. I'd be out of a job if everybody got as few letters as you do.
4: I dare say you're right. I really
6: not
4: must...
6: Not so fast. Something I got to explain to you.
7: Hey, Eddie, got anything for me?
6: Yeah, quite a few. Be right with you, Mr. Holmes.
7: Snap it up, will you? I've got to catch
4: I'm
7: a train.
4: I'm very late.
6: This'll only take a second. Now, here, let me show you. Now, you filled out this part all right.
4: What?
6: But...
4: What is this?
6: The Form 22 you left in your box for me. Order to change address. You filled out this part all right,
4: order
6: but right...
4: Order to change address?
6: Yeah,
4: what are you talking
6: These lines are filled out okay. Name, old address, and new address. But is that Thomas Cook and Son, Paris, France, or Thomas Coke and Son, Paris, France?
8: Well, it says Thomas Cook and
7: Son,
8: but I never...
7: Say?
6: Just a second, Mr. Holmes. I'm showing Miss Crane how to fill out a change of address card.
7: Where's she going? Where are you going, Miss
8: Crane? I don't understand. I never filled out...
7: I said, where is she going?
6: Paris, France.
8: No, I didn't put this card in the mailbox. I don't know
7: anything
8: about it.
7: Eddie, do I get my mail today or do I?
6: Yeah, just... Anyway... You forgot to write your signature down here at the bottom, Miss Crane. And unless you do that, your mail won't be forwarded. You understand?
8: No, I don't understand. I didn't fill out this card. Oh, there's my bus. Oh, here, give it to me. I have to run.
6: Well, if I don't see you again, Miss Crane, have a nice time.
4: On the bus, I examined the change of address card. The information it required had been typed. But not by me. I was sure of it. Not by me. By whom, then? I looked at the card again. The crossbar on the capital T was lopsided, and all the E's were out of line, slightly higher than the other letters. There couldn't be two typewriters with two such defects together. There could only be one. Suddenly, I felt sick to my stomach. There was only one typewriter like that, and I knew where it was. On the desk in my living room. I worked like an automaton all day, going through the usual routine of a physician and secretary. But my mind was not in the office, it was at home, following the intruder in my house from room to room. Now in the kitchen, now in the library, now perhaps in my bedroom, smiling a bleak, faceless smile and planning to... To what? Something dangerous? Something dangerous.
9: Helen. Helen.
4: Huh? Oh. Oh, yes, doctor.
9: Yes, doctor. Now relax, Helen. We're alone. It's time to close shop.
4: What?
9: Time to go home. What is it, Helen? Are you ill?
4: No, I feel... Well, it's just that I didn't get much sleep last night. I was awakened by someone whistling in my house.
9: What?
4: Yes, around 3 this morning. I phoned the police and they searched, but they weren't really looking. They didn't believe me, but I heard it. I heard it distinctly. I even recognize the tune.
9: Oh, relax, kid, relax. Now, come on now. You recognize the tune?
4: Yes, I recognize. Aloha, you know. Farewell to thee, farewell to thee, the time has come. Why do you smile?
9: Helen, if you came to me with this story as a patient, I'd prescribe a vacation. You want one so badly... You even dream you're about to go off on one. To Hawaii, no less. Complete with musical background.
4: Oh, how can you be so stupid? I'm sorry, Perry, but it's infuriating to be told it was a dream when I know that there are things happening in the house that frighten me. Last night there was a muffin missing from the bread box. And
9: You probably ate it.
4: Oh.
9: Now, everyone has had similar experiences. Now, many times I find a cigarette smoking in my hand. And I have no recollection of having lit it, you see.
4: Oh, and the clock... It was run down, and then it was going again, and I hadn't wound it.
9: It may not have been run down.
4: Oh,
9: now, a gear may have jammed for a few minutes or something like that.
4: And this morning, the mailman told me about it.
9: Now, Helen, now, please listen to me. It seems to me that you're in a bad state of mind. You're finding dark omens and bloody portents in normal, everyday occurrences. You're being neurotic about these things. You're like Chicken Little running to tell the king the sky is falling. You go on like that, and pretty soon they'll come and wrap you in a cold, wet sheet.
4: You think I'm losing my mind? Hmm? You do.
9: I was only kidding. Say, are you still living alone in that big old barn of a house?
4: Yes, and it's not a barn. It's a perfect...
9: Okay. You're alone too much, Helen. How long has it been now since...
4: 2 years. Jessica's been away almost 2 years.
9: Well, it was all right for you when she was there. I mean, she was a lively kid. She filled the house with excitement and energy.
4: And necking parties and drinking and great hulking boys following her around. It was disgusting. A lively kid. She was wild and a cheat and a liar
9: now
4: and everything
9: else. Stop it, Helen. I've no desire to rake over old coals. I'm only offering you sound advice. It's not good for you to remain in that house all by yourself. Now, why not rent out part of it? The whole upstairs, say. Fill the place with people and...
4: No.
9: No?
4: No, I don't want people in my house. It's my house now, and I like it the way it is.
9: Okay. Can I give you a lift?
4: No, thank you.
9: Right. Helen, if you don't like the idea of renting part of your house, why not close it entirely for a while and take a vacation? I recommend that as a doctor, even though it'll be tough getting along without you. Now think about it, will you? Think about it.
4: On my way home, I thought of what Perry had said. It was possible I'd been morbid about the whistling and the rest of it. It could be. As I walked down the street toward the house, I looked at it. And its familiarity was reassuring. This was no place of fear and mystery. This was my home, and there was no intruder, and really never had been.
6: Miss Crane?
4: Oh. Who is it?
6: It's me, Miss Crane, Harry Penning, Penning's luggage shop. Did I scare you?
4: Oh.
6: I'm sorry. Where's your porch light? I'll put it on.
4: Oh, it's at the left of the door.
6: See, it's me. I don't blame you for being scared. A voice coming out of the shadows like that.
4: Well, what do you want, Mr. Penning?
6: I brought the two valises you ordered.
4: The two valises I ordered?
6: Uh-huh. It was on my way home anyway, and I figured, well, I'll just put them in the car and
4: I didn't order any valises.
6: Well, sure you did. This afternoon, don't you remember? You said you wanted a big one and a little one. Leather, high grade.
4: I ordered them. I did?
6: Yes, I took the order myself this afternoon.
4: But I didn't. I was nowhere near your shop.
6: Oh, well, you telephoned. You said you were going on a vacation soon and you wanted
4: No, I didn't.
6: One of us is crazy, Miss Crane.
4: Crazy?
6: Well, when I say crazy, I don't mean crazy, of course. Excuse me. I mean, well, I know you ordered them and asked me to have them delivered.
4: Oh, yes, yes. Yes, that's right. I remember now. Two valises.
6: Yeah, that's it. I guess in the hustle and bustle of getting ready for a vacation, a thing like this could slip your mind.
4: Yes, it slipped my mind.
6: Yeah, well, now, you want to pay me now, or should I send you a bill?
4: Yes, send me a bill.
6: Yeah, well, have a nice time, Miss Crane. Believe me, I sure envy you. I sure do. I'd like to change places with you.
4: I carried the valises into the house and set them down in the hallway and stood there staring at them. Perry said I had dreamed of a vacation. Had I? And had I put a change of address card in the mailbox and ordered these valises? Either I was losing my mind or I'd been right all along. Was there someone in my house? Someone who not only wanted to live there, but who also wanted me out? I was in an agony of confusion and indecision. And then what's that? Oh, no. Oh, no. No.
10: Information.
4: The telephone number of the Daily Times. Hurry, please.
10: The editorial office or the business office?
4: The classified ads department.
10: That number is listed in your directory.
4: Yes.
10: The number is Avalon 1634.
4: 1634.
10: Daily Times Classified. May I help
4: you? My name is Helen Crane. I want to put an ad in the for rent column. Five bedrooms, share bathrooms, low rent, inspection after 6 p.m. The address is 1132 Duralamon. I want it to run every day until further notice.
10: All right. Shall we bill you at that address?
4: Yes. Will that be in tomorrow's Times?
10: Yes, it will.
4: Oh, thank you. There! Did you hear that? Did you hear that? Do you know what that means? It means this house will soon be filled with people. There'll be people living here. Eating here, sleeping here, crowding you out. There'll be no room for you, do you hear me? I know you want me to leave, but I'm not going. You

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1: Oh, shades of Shakespeare.
2: Hap, you know, I like this acting business. 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
1: It sure does, Harlow. Uh-oh, here's suspense.
0: And now, Autolite brings back to a Hollywood soundstage Agnes Moorhead as Helen in The Trap, a tale well calculated to keep you in suspense.
3: My sleep that night was deep and refreshing, and I awoke next morning and went to the office feeling very pleased with myself. By noon, the Times would be on the stands with my ad. I might have tenants by tonight. After that, goodbye, unwanted guest. Good morning. Dr. Coleman's office.
4: I'd like to talk to Miss Crane.
3: Speaking.
4: This is the Hughes Lock and Key Company, Miss Crane. About that padlock you ordered.
3: Just a minute. What did you say it was I ordered?
4: Padlock, the one you ordered yesterday. This is Miss Crane, ain't it? Miss Helen Crane?
3: Yes.
4: Well, I think we located the kind you wanted. Believe me, it was a job doing it. In the first
3: the
4: place...
3: intruder wanted the padlock? No. Why? How did the padlock enter the scheme to force me out of the house? For a moment, I was frightened. Then I realized it didn't matter. I'd already taken steps to ensure my remaining. My house would soon be filled with people.
4: Do you want me to bring it over to the house now or later?
3: Now, if you like.
4: Will there be somebody there to let me in?
3: Oh, yes, yes, somebody's there.
4: Okie doke. Thanks, Miss Crane. Goodbye.
3: Goodbye. Padlock. Why a padlock? It doesn't matter. It really doesn't matter now. At noon, I left the office and went down to the lobby for a newspaper. The Daily Times, please.
5: Here you are. Thanks. Hello, Helen. You want your lunch hour?
3: Yes, Perry.
5: Anything requiring my immediate attention up there, or have I time for a bite?
3: Oh, you have time.
5: I'll join you if I may.
3: Just a moment, Perry. I'm trying to find something in the paper.
5: Where should we go? The coffee room here all right with
3: you?
5: Yeah,
3: that'll be all right.
5: Or would you prefer to go up the street to the Italian place?
3: Perry! Perry, it's not there. It's not in the paper. They told me it would be, but it's not.
5: What is it?
3: Have you got a nickel? I want to make a call.
5: Why, sure, Helen.
3: I'll be right out.

0: more.
1: Daily Times Classified. May I help you?
0: This is Helen Crane. Why isn't my ad in the paper?
1: Did you place an ad with us, ma'am?
0: Yes, I did, over the phone last night, but it's not in there today. Why didn't you run it?
1: Well, just a second, ma'am. I'll check it with our phone orders. Was it supposed to start today?
0: Yes, yes, it was.
1: Well, I have it here now. I remember. I took it myself. Helen Crane,
0: yes?
1: 1132 North Joralemon.
0: Yes.
1: Well, the ad did not appear, ma'am, because shortly after it was placed, it was canceled.
0: What?
1: Canceled. The notation on the slip says that shortly after it was placed, it was canceled. Also by telephone. Hello? Hello?
0: Thank you.
2: Are you all right, Helen? Helen, are you all right? What is it, Helen? What is it? Do you feel ill?
0: Well, I'll go upstairs and lie down for a few minutes.
2: You won't do anything of the sort. I'm sending you home in a cab right now. Now, you get into bed as soon as you arrive and phone me if you have a temperature. I'll try to drop in to see you first thing in the morning. And, Helen, I...
0: Yes, yes.
2: Oh, I wish you'd give some thought to taking that vacation.
0: There was no mystery about it, really. The intruder had overheard me placing the ad, that was all. Phoning in a cancellation was a simple matter. My head hurt. I tried to think what to do next, but my mind wouldn't work, and I was sick to my stomach. Finally, the cab pulled up in front of my house. My house.
3: Want me to help you to the door, miss?
0: No, I can make it. Thank you.
4: Miss Crane!
0: Oh, yes. What is it, Mrs. Hall?
4: Are you busy? May I speak to you for a minute?
0: What is it?
4: Well, I wanted to have a few words with you before you went on your vacation. My husband told me you were going to France. I certainly envy you, I do. And we had a talk, the mister and I.
0: What is it, Mrs. Hall?
4: Well, we were wondering what you intended to do about the house. It's really none of our business, of course, but then again, we decided no harm to ask, is there? We'd like to know if you intend to put it up for sale, because if so, we'd like to consider buying it. The mister sometimes dabbles in real estate.
0: Sell it? Sell my house?
4: Well, that's what we'd like to know, whether you're going to or not. I spoke to Jessica about it this morning.
0: Jessica?
4: And
0: you spoke to Jessica about it? Jessica?
4: She said she didn't know what your plans were beyond a long vacation and that anything you wanted to do with the house was all right with her because, well, after all, you're the older sister,
0: You
4: so...
0: spoke to Jessica about it?
4: You don't mind my speaking to her first, do you? It's only because you weren't here and we wanted to know and... Say, hasn't she blossomed out?
0: Who?
4: Jessica! Oh, her 2 years up there didn't do her a bit of harm, did they? She told me it was more like a college than a reform school. I guess she did learn a lot there. I asked her how she felt, you know, about you for having committed her. And she said she'd always remember you for having given her a purpose in life.
0: Where is she? Jessica. Where
4: well,
0: is she?
4: I heard some hammering from upstairs in your house a few minutes ago, so I guess she must be up there. You won't forget to tell me, will you, about selling the house, I mean?

0: Hello?
1: Hello, Jessica?
0: Perry?
1: Oh, Helen, how do you feel now? You all right?
0: Oh,
1: listen, I've got that airline ticket for France for you. It's a good thing I know somebody with a company. I really had to throw my weight around. Everything is booked right through summer. Well, anyway, you've got your ticket. You sure move fast, don't you, once you've made up your mind? I almost fell out of my chair when Jessica phoned me and told me you were going. Say, it's great of being back, isn't it? Hello?
0: Yes?
1: I'm delighted you decided to take a rest. Ought to do your world of good. But why so long? I mean, 2 years abroad for you means 2 years without the best secretary I ever had. What am I...
0: Jessica! Jessica? Where are you? Why don't you come out? There's no point hiding any longer. I know now that it's you. Jessica! Why did you stay here without letting me know? Why did you insist on trying to send me away? Jessica, answer me! Jessica! All right, Jessica, all right. We'll forget the past. We'll start over. You're welcome to stay here, Jessica, for as long as you like. I sent you away only for your own good. For your own good. Now, please try to understand and believe that. You were wild and bad, and I had to do something. But it's all right now, isn't it? We'll live here together, you and I, won't we? And I won't hurt you, and you won't hurt me either, will you, Jessica? Sister, where are you? Come out, please. You're frightening me. You wouldn't harm me, Jessica. You wouldn't harm me. It was for your own good. Where are you? You upstairs? Are you upstairs? Don't leave. Don't leave, Jessica. Stay there. I'm coming. I want to explain things to you. I want to explain how they were and how they are now. Do you understand? I don't see you. Where are you? Jessica, please. Please let me see you. Say something to me. Oh, Jessica! Well, all right. I did wrong to send you away. I was wrong. I was jealous of you all the time. You were Papa's favorite and everyone else's, too, and I was jealous. I admit it, you see. You always had all the boys you wanted, and I never had any, and it made me jealous. I'm honest with you, Jessica, and I'm letting you see what's in my heart. Won't you let me know what's in yours? Answer me! I know why you stole money, Jessica, and it was my fault. It was mine. I wouldn't let you have any. I wouldn't let you get a job. It was my fault. I know. You took the money and you ran away from me. I was wrong, Jessica. I admit it. I confess it. I was wrong. I'm sorry. Truly, I'm sorry. Oh, Jessica! Are you up there in the attic? Wait there, Jessica. Don't leave. I'm coming up. You'll forgive me, won't you? Say you'll forgive me. If you let me explain, I know you'll forgive me. I'll make it up to you. You'll stay here with me. We'll be together. Are you here? Are you here in the attic, Jessica? Are you in? Jessica! Oh, no, Jessica! No! No, you can't do this! No, you can't lock me up in here! It's not...

0: Hello, Perry?
1: Yes, Jessica?
0: Perry, Helen has just had what I think is a marvelous idea. She's busy finishing packing, or else she'd tell you herself. Anyway, it is a marvelous idea. That is, if it's all right with you.
1: What is it, Jessica?
0: Well, Helen suggests that since she'll be gone 2 years, why don't I take her place with you at the office?

0: Thoroughly familiar with my remarks about Autolite resistor spark plugs.
1: Well, I think I am. Let me see if I can do it like you do. Don't you say something like this? 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
1: 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Another gripping study in...
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0: Agnes Morehead may currently be seen in the Metro-Goldwyn-Mayer production, The Stratton Story. Tonight's suspense play was adapted by Walter Newman and Ralph Rose from the story by Virginia Myers, with music composed by Lucian Morawek and conducted by Lud Gluskin. The entire production was under the direction of Anton M. Leader. In the coming weeks, Suspense will present such stars as Ralph Edwards and Joseph Cotton. 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And next Thursday, same time, hear Ralph Edwards in Ghost Hunt.
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0: Suspense. 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
1: In the most banal cliche, in the most tiresome platitude, there is a hard core of truth. The sickening saccharine cult of momism is built upon the solid eternal fact that there is no substitute for a mother. Fathers just aren't capable of coping with the problems which mothers daily face and solve. Our story concerns one such a father, and a problem much, much too big for him. Listen, listen then, as Mr. John McIntyre stars in John Barbie and Son, which begins in just a moment.
2: We have, together, ample capacity in freedom to defend freedom. This is NATO, the North Atlantic Treaty Organization. NATO nations trust each other. Proof? Well, since the advent of NATO, the amount of information which member governments exchange concerning their armed forces and their economic and financial positions is greater and more detailed than any which allies have ever before exchanged, whether in time of war or peace. The United States of America is a part of NATO. You should be aware of and alert to the objectives and programs of the North Atlantic Treaty Organization.
0: And now, John Barbie and Son, starring Mr. John McIntyre, a tale well calculated to keep you in suspense.
3: I'm afraid, Mary. For the first time since you've been gone, I'm afraid. I'm going to have to break my promise. I've tried. I've kept him out of sight like you told me to. I did just like you used to do when you were here, Mary. But it was the kitten that wandered onto the place today. Carl didn't mean no harm. What he did, he didn't mean to do. It was just that...

0: never held one in his arms before. And now they're coming for him tonight from the home. If I could somehow just put him off for one more night. Oh, Mary, it would be easier if you were here. Carl, I told you to stay in your room.
1: You hear that? They've come for you. Now go back to your room and hide yourself.
2: One moment.
1: You're to stay in your room and not make a sound. You're to be very quiet. Do you understand? Now, if you do as I say, I might be able to keep you here one more night.
2: Coming. Yes?
3: Mr. Barbie?
2: Yes.
3: I'm Mr. Wilk from the home. I've come for your son.
2: Well, I know, but the boy's ill.
3: Oh, we'll take good care of him, far better than you can here.
2: But I'm afraid it's something contagious. He's broke out in a rash.
3: Well, are you sure?
2: Yes, he's got some sort of red spots all over him.
3: Oh. Well, I wouldn't want to run the risk of infection. I mean, for the others at the home, of course.
2: Of course. That's what I mean, Mr. Wilk.
3: Yeah, well, perhaps I better have a look at him.
2: Well, please, Mr. Wilk, the boy's asleep.
3: Well, we'll have to wake him then.
2: No, you don't understand, Mr. Wilk. He's miserable since he knows he has to go. Don't wake him.
3: Well, you have my sympathy, Mr. Barbie, but I have my orders.
2: Well, you could bring a doctor the first thing in the morning. Then you'd be sure of no one catching anything from him.
3: Well, I suppose I could do that. What about the neighbors?
2: Well, they won't know. They'd never even seen him before today. If it hadn't been for the kitten.
3: Well, I can't go into that with you now, Mr. Barbie. The animal is dead. However, under the circumstances, it might be better if I brought the doctor back with me in the morning.
2: Yes, thank you, Mr. Wilk. Thank you.
3: But the boy is not to leave the house. You understand?
2: Yes, yes.
3: Uh-huh. All right, we'll be here at 9 sharp in the morning. Good night.
2: Good night. Good night.
1: Carl. It's all right, Carl. You can stay one more night.
2: I promised your mother that I'd never let them take you away. That I'd do anything before I let them do that. I know what happens to them at that home. I've seen them after they've been there a while. They'd be better off.
1: I know what we'll do, Carl. We'll go away. Tonight. Just you and me. We'll go so far away, they'll never find us. Here comes a truck, Carl. Listen carefully. You have to hide in the bushes by the side of the road here. I'm going to flag him. Now, if he stops to pick me up, you're to climb in the back of the truck without him seeing you. You're not to make a sound. You're not to try to say anything and stay there until I call to you to get out. Do you understand? Now, get in the bushes.
4: Hello, senor. You have some trouble?
2: Could you give me a ride to San Diego?
4: Oh, sure. Come on, get in.
2: Thank you. Just a moment.
4: What's the matter? Something is wrong?
2: My glasses. I seem to have lost my glasses. Had them a minute ago. I'll just look around back here.
4: You need a flashlight?
2: No, never mind.
1: Now, get in the back of the truck, Carl. That's a good boy.
2: Well, I found him.
4: To tell the truth, senor, you know, I am not allowed to pick up anybody, but it's so late, and you're a little, well...
2: A little older than most you see on the highways?
4: Oh, no, I don't mean that. But what's the matter? You have a car trouble?
2: I don't have a car.
4: You hear that noise?
2: What was that?
4: Oh, that's my kitten.
2: Kitten?
4: See, I pick him up in San Pedro. He's a cute little kitten. I got a box all fixed up for him in the back of the truck.
2: A kitten?
4: What's the matter?
2: Well, my billfold, I seem to have lost it.
4: You lose it? When did that happen?
2: Well, I don't know. I guess back where I dropped my glasses, I had it then. If you just let me out here, I'll catch another ride back.
4: Sure. I'm sorry, senor. If I was on my own time, I would take you back.
2: Well, no, thank you very much. It'll be all right.
4: Well, good luck. I hope you find it.
2: Oh, just a moment. The back end of your truck's open.
4: Oh, hey, better fix it.
2: No, don't get out. I'll close it for you.
4: Oh, gracias, señor.
1: Get out, Carl. run back down the road.
5: Well, it's all right now. You can drive on.
6: How's the kitten?
5: Well, he's all right. You can drive on now.
6: Well, muchas gracias. Hasta la vista, señor.
5: Carl? Carl, you don't have to hide anymore. He's gone now. You're a good boy, Carl. You did just like I told you to. And you didn't touch the kitten at all, did you?
7: In a moment, we continue with the second act of Suspense.
8: In the democracy in which we live, the concept of the Medal of Honor is something which goes beyond the medal itself, something which goes beyond the deeds of valor. The concept is not a material thing. It is an idea, an ideal, which springs from the deepest roots of all that is best in humanity. It stands for the democratic tradition of freedom, of liberty, of the code of conduct in which the citizens of the United States of America believe. These ideals do not belong to any one race, creed, or religion of Americans, but to all. Private First Class Sadao S. Munimori of the 100th Infantry Battalion of the United States Army proved the validity of these ideals on April 5th, 1945. Pinned down by enemy fire from artillery and machine guns in the hilly Seravezza section of the Apennine Mountains, PFC Munimori found himself in charge of his squad after the corporal had been killed. During a lull in the shelling, the men advanced, but were forced to take cover from machine gun fire. Grabbing some hand grenades, PFC Munimori rushed forward and demolished the enemy machine gun nest. Again, the men advanced, but another machine gun forced them to take cover. Munimori continued his assault with grenades and destroyed another machine gun. The enemy opened up with grenades. Munimori crawled back for more ammunition to a shell crater that shielded two of his men. As he reached the edge, an enemy grenade bounced off his helmet and into the crater. He immediately dove into the crater and smothered the deadly grenade blast. For saving two lives at the cost of his own, Private First Class Sadao Munimori was awarded the Medal of Honor. Devotion to his men and to his duty exemplified the highest ideals of the code of conduct.
7: And now, starring Mr. John McIntyre, Act Two of John Barbie and Son.
1: Well, we made San Diego after all, didn't we, Carl? Now we'll get a room and get some rest. Well, this looks like a nice place. But I better go in alone. It wouldn't be good for anybody to see us together. You wait here on this bench. But you're not to talk to anyone, I understand. No one.
9: Ah, good evening.
1: I'd like to have a room, please.
9: Well, you're lucky. I've got just one single left.
1: You happen to double?
9: No, I'm sorry, I haven't. Aren't you alone?
1: Well, I am, but I prefer a double bed.
9: Well, I'm afraid you're going to have trouble finding any kind of a room in San Diego tonight. There's a big convention in town. We're lucky to have this one.
1: All right, I'll take it. I'll have to.
9: Yeah, well, sign here, please. It's not really a small bed. It's three-quarter size. Yeah, here's your key.
1: Oh, that's fine. Thank you. Oh, could you tell me, is it on the ground floor?
9: Well, no, it isn't. Had you wanted it on the ground floor?
1: Yes, you see, I'm a little nervous about fires.
9: Oh, well, there's a fire escape just down the hall from you.
1: Well, there is? Well, then, it'll be all right, then. I've got to get... I'm going out for a minute. I'll be right back. Thank you. I'm right behind you, Carl. Nothing to be afraid of. You've never been on a fire escape before, have you? Fun, isn't it? It's only a little ways now. Here, take my arm. There. Ah, here we are. Now you stay back until I look in the window first. See if anyone's in the hallway. It's all right. Now, come on, I'll help you through. Someone's coming. Stay out there. No, Carl, stay out there on the fire escape. Don't make a sound.
9: Oh, Mr. Wilson.
5: Hello?
9: Well, aren't you in the wrong end of the hallway?
5: Well, yes, I...
9: Can't you find your room?
5: Well, yes, but I was just looking around.
9: Oh, the fire escape.
5: Yes, I...
9: Yeah, I see. You wanted to try it out, huh?
5: Well, I am a little nervous.
9: Yes, well, I understand. Would you like me to show you how to get out on
5: your room? No, thank you. I've been out there already.
9: You have? Well, you feel better about it,
5: yes,
9: then, huh?
5: Yes, thank you.
9: Well, is there anything else I can do for you?
5: No, I'll be getting to my room now.
9: I guess we better close this window. That fog's getting pretty thick.
5: I'll close it.
9: Well, good night, Mr. Wilson. I hope you sleep well.
5: Good night.
1: It's all right. Come on, Carl. Careful now. Follow me quickly.
5: You hungry, Carl? I'll get us something to eat. Then we'll get a good night's rest.
10: Office.
11: This is Mr. Wilson in 314.
10: Yes, Mr. Wilson.
11: Could you send up some food?
10: Oh, I'm sorry, Mr. Wilson, but room service is closed.
11: Oh, I see. Thank you.
10: You're welcome. Can you imagine that, Harry?
9: Hmm?
10: That Mr. Wilson must think he's in the Waldorf. Room service at 10 o'clock at night.
9: Yeah, he's a strange one. I found him upstairs in the hallway trying out the fire escape.
10: When?
9: A couple of minutes ago.
10: Well, how'd he get up the stairs? He didn't come through the lobby.
9: He didn't?
10: No, I'd have seen him.
9: Well, then he must have gone up by the fire escape.
10: Do you suppose he's got someone up there with him?
9: Well, it's happened before, but not if I know anything about it. I'm going to go... Oh, Mr. Wilson, you going out again?
5: Yes, to get something to eat.
9: Oh, well, have a nice dinner.
5: Thank you.
9: Miss White, have the boy take the board. Let you and I go upstairs. We'll have a look around while he's gone.
10: Frank!
12: Yes, ma'am?
10: You saw the old man that just went out the door?
12: Yes, ma'am.
10: Well, we're going up to his room. If he comes back, before we return, ring twice to warn us.
12: Yes, ma'am.
10: Why are you knocking?
9: I have a feeling someone's in there.
10: Well, if there is, they're not coming to the door. Not if he sneaked them into the hotel.
9: Suppose you're right. Guess I'd better unlock it. Nothing unusual here.
10: Look at this bundle.
9: What do you mean?
10: And this boy's cap.
9: Well, it might be his.
10: He wasn't wearing a cap when he came in, and he wasn't carrying a bundle.
9: No, he wasn't.
10: I'll look in the closet. That's Frank.
9: The old boy couldn't have eaten that fast.
10: Maybe Frank's made a mistake. I'll see. Yes, Frank? All right, we'll get out of here. He says he's carrying a package. Probably brought something back to eat here in the room.
9: Oh, come on, Miss White. We better get out of here.
10: We better go down the stairs. He'll probably be coming up in the elevator.
9: Miss White!
10: What's the matter?
9: You've walked off with the cap.
10: Oh, goodness, I have. I didn't realize... Well, what'll we do? Shall I go back?
9: No, I don't think you'd better. He'll be up there any minute.
10: Well, maybe he won't miss it, and we can put it back if he goes out again.
9: Yeah, come on.
5: Carl? Carl, where are you?
1: What are you doing in the closet, Carl? Was somebody here? Somebody has been here. Where's your cap that was on the bed? Who was here?
13: Good evening. Like to see the manager, please?
9: Oh, well, he's not in. I'm in charge. Could I help you?
13: Yes, I'm Detective Bowen. Here's my identification.
9: Oh, yes.
13: We're checking hotels in the vicinity for a certain John Barbie. Have you anyone registered by that name?
9: No, I don't believe I have. What kind of a looking man is he?
13: Well, he's an older man, about his 50s. He's...
9: Well, there's an old guy checked in about an hour ago, but... He's registered under the name of Wilson. Here it is, John Wilson. He might be the one you're looking for. Have a hunch he is.
13: Is he in his room now?
9: Why, yes, he went up a short time ago.
13: I'd like to go up. What's the room number, please?
9: 314. Is it something serious?
13: Yes. Murder.
7: In a moment, we continue with the third act of Suspense.
14: Another visit with Joe and Daphne Forsythe.
10: Joe. Joe. Joe. Joseph!
12: Yeah, I'm up. Pour the coffee. I'll be right in.
10: Relax, it's 3 a.m.
12: Huh?
10: I said relax, it's 3 a.m.
12: I was relaxed. Daphne, why did you wake me up?
10: Well, I was just wondering what happened to our savings bonds.
12: You were what?
10: I had a dream. I dreamed you lost all of your money and all we had left were our savings bonds.
12: I see.
10: So I just wanted to make sure they were all right.
12: They're all right. They're with the other important papers.
10: You're sure?
12: Of course I'm sure.
10: Well, I just don't want anything to happen to them. Savings bonds are the most secure form of investment. Why, the whole faith and credit of the United States stand behind those bonds of ours.
12: Uh-huh.
10: So they're even better than dollars in your pocket, because the government stands behind them and protects them.
12: Uh-huh.
10: And they protect us, too, Joe. Every bond is an investment in our country, in our security and freedoms. Joe. Well, how about that? He feels so secure he went back to sleep. Good night, darling.
7: And now, starring Mr. John McIntyre, Act 3 of John Barbie and Son.
9: Mr. Wilson. Mr. Wilson, I have another room I think you'd be interested in seeing. I don't think anyone's in there.
13: You have a pass key?
9: Yeah.
13: All right, open the door.
9: Yeah, buddy.
13: It's all right. I have a gun. I stand back out of sight.
9: Well, there's no one here.
13: I look back at that door.
9: No. Here, maybe the closet. No, nobody here. Say, he must have had somebody with him after all.
13: Well, what do you mean?
9: Well, he registered alone, but the way he was acting, I suspected there was someone with him. Look on the dresser there. 2 bottles of milk, 2 sandwiches.
13: They haven't been touched either. He must have left here in a hurry. Is there a fire escape on this floor?
9: Yeah, there is. Matter of fact, I found him looking it over right after he moved
13: all
9: in.
13: Right, come on, let's have a look at it.
9: Yeah, the window's open. Must have gone out that way.
13: Right, let's have a look outside. There's no one down below. He must have just missed him.
9: Look, Mr. Bowen.
13: Where?
9: Somebody up there above. Someone's climbing onto the roof from the fire escape.
13: All right, that's him. Come on.
1: Nice, isn't it, Carl? Up here in the fog? Quiet and soft, like it'll be for us forever. Carl, you understand if they catch up with us, it means you'll have to go back to the home, don't you? We promised your mother we wouldn't let that happen, and we're not going to. It isn't going to hurt much, Carl. It'll be quick.
15: Mr. Barbie! Mr. Barbie, don't!
1: Stay where you are! This is my affair!
15: Mr. Barbie, that isn't going to do anybody any good. Now, just listen to me 1 minute.
1: If you come a step closer...
15: I won't. But listen to me.
1: What do you want?
15: Mr. Barbie, don't jump. Come back with me. They'll go easy on you.
1: You'll not take him to the home. I know what happens to them there.
15: Mr. Barbie, you're ill. You don't know what you're doing. You're...
1: I tell you not to come any closer.
15: All right. All right, I won't. But listen.
1: I'll not listen to anything. I know what's best for my boy. I promised his mother. Didn't I, son?
15: What? Who are you talking to there, Mr. Barbie?
1: Don't pay any attention to them, Carl.
15: Mr. Barbie, there's nobody there with you.
1: What? What did you say?
15: I say there's nobody there with you.
1: No. What kind of a trick is this?
15: You're just imagining things.
1: There's nobody here with me?
15: No, sir. Your son is dead. And what you're going to do now won't help anything.
1: My son is here by my side.
15: No, Mr. Barton. No one's by your side.
1: You're trying to confuse me to keep me busy talking so that fella can sneak up behind me. Is that it?
15: No, Mr. Barbie. Mr. Barbie, we're just trying to save your life. Come back away from that ledge. Let us talk to you.
1: No, I've had enough of your tricks. Carl, are you ready? It won't hurt much. Take my hand, son. Take my hand.
15: No, Mr. Barbie, no!
16: Poor guy.
9: You said he was wanted for murder?
13: Yeah. Yeah, he killed his son this evening. The authorities are going to take the boy away to a home. I guess his mind just snapped. Well, it's probably better this way. Because he thought the boy was with him. Right to the end.

Suspense, in which John McIntyre starred in William N. Robeson's production of John Barbie and Son, written by Mel Dinelli. Supporting John McIntyre and John Barbie and Son were Ellen Morgan, Carl Swenson, Sam Pierce, and Jack Crucian. 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

0: Relax, David. We're in no hurry to get home.
1: Who can relax in this mess of traffic? Must be a wreck or something up ahead.
0: If this keeps up, we'll get caught in the rain.
1: Yeah. Looks like a big storm building up, too. Hey, remember that shortcut?
0: Which one?
1: The little tarred road that goes across through Santa Moriches and comes out on the other highway.
0: You mean the one we took last summer?
1: I'll turn off there and duck this pileup. I'd like to get as far as possible before that storm hits. Why don't you put out your hand?
0: Oh, don't get angry, David.
1: He cut right in front of me to turn into that gas station.
0: Maybe he needed gas. Do we have enough?
1: No, I have to stop and get some. Turn on the radio, huh? See if you can get the news.
2: This afternoon issued two warnings to all residents of Long Island to be on the lookout for Nellie Goller, a middle-aged woman described as dangerous and insane.
1: What?
2: She escaped this morning from Restview Mental Hospital after fatally butchering a doctor, a nurse, and a ward attendant with a meat cleaver. This is the same Nellie Goller who a year ago murdered three persons on a Brooklyn street, also using a meat cleaver as a weapon at that time. This station will broadcast a full description on our regular newscast, which follows in just a few moments.
1: Ha, my mother-in-law.
0: Dave.
1: I'm kidding.
2: This woman
1: at least we aren't the only crazy people on Long Island. Why'd you change it?
0: I don't want to hear anymore. Why don't they just put her to sleep instead of locking her up where she can escape and kill more people?
1: Who?
0: The woman they were talking about on the radio.
1: Oh, well, she can't help what she does. She's sick.
0: What good does that do the people who get chopped up with a meat cleaver?
1: I don't know. The laws were made before the doctors knew very much about the human mind.
0: They still don't know much.
1: Oh, I see what it is. There's a roadblock up ahead.
0: What's happened?
1: I don't know. Cops all over the road.
0: Say, I'll bet they're looking for that crazy woman.
1: Yeah, I guess so.
3: Minute, please.
1: What's up, officer?
3: Oh, just a checkup. Anything in the back seat?
1: Just a blanket and some fishing tackle.
0: We've been surf fishing.
3: Yes, ma'am. Seen any hitchhikers?
1: No, just traffic.
3: Okay, move right along, please.
0: Are you looking for the crazy woman?
3: Move it along. Let's go.
0: He didn't answer.
1: He's busy.
0: What are you doing?
2: All residents and motorists on Long Island are warned to be on the alert for the escaped insane woman who is somewhere on the island. She is described as tall, broad-shouldered, gray-haired, and rather heavy. She may still be armed with a meat cleaver. 100 men are searching the area, and they are prepared to shoot on sight. Here's another bulletin on the case which just came in. Just a few minutes ago, the decapitated bodies of an elderly man and woman were found by police near Santa Moriches, on Long
1: Island.
2: There's
1: that shortcut.
2: I'll repeat that. The bodies of an elderly couple have just been
1: found in
2: their car near Center Moriches on a lonely, tarred road. Police are certain they were killed by Nellie Goller, the insane woman now at large. Residents of the area are warned not to open their doors to strangers. Motorists are cautioned to stay off lonely roads and not to pick up any hitchhikers. All persons are asked to be on the lookout for this woman. Here is her description again.
0: They haven't
2: she is tall,
0: caught her yet.
2: Gray-haired,
1: no,
2: and broad-shouldered.
1: Turn it off, Dorothy.
0: Thought she you wanted to hear.
1: That's enough of it. This shortcut will save us a lot of time.
0: You turned off the highway.
1: Sure. I told you when I did it. We've come over a mile already. Save us a lot of time.
0: But didn't you hear what the radio said about staying off lonely roads?
1: We just have to go across to the other highway. It won't take long.
0: Are you sure?
1: Well, of course. We go past Santa Moriches and take the left road and come out right by the highway bridge.
0: Santa Moriches? That's where she just killed those two people.
1: Oh, Dorothy, stop acting like a child. What can happen to us while we're driving? Besides, the whole island is full of men looking for this lunatic. They'll catch her. It's just a storm. You're jumping.
0: Guess I'm silly. David?
1: What?
0: Gas gauge says empty.
1: There's still a couple of gallons left when it points to empty.
0: How long is it set empty?
1: I don't know. I'll get gas when we get across to the other highway.
0: David, I'm scared.
1: Relax, honey. Rain and wind always made you nervous as a cat.
0: I wish we'd stayed on the highway.
1: If I don't yet act like this, I would.
0: Well, it's not my fault.
1: Well, it's not mine either. I'm having trouble enough trying to see through this storm.
0: Oh, David. What are we fighting about?
1: I don't know. Driving through these burned-out woods in this kind of weather is enough to give anyone the willies.
0: It got dark so fast. I can hardly see ahead, even in the headlights.
1: There's something ahead.
0: Don't stop, David.
1: It's only a sign.
0: That crazy woman could be around here, you know.
1: I'm not picking up anyone. I just want to know where I am.
0: Don't get out of the car.
1: I'm not. Now, calm down. Santa Moritz is that way. We'll take this road.
0: Santa Moritz's. This must be the road where she killed those people.
1: Dorothy, please.
0: I'm sorry I'm jumpy. Turn on the radio. What a desolate road. Haven't passed a house yet. Just miles of woods on both sides of us.
1: So dark we wouldn't have seen one if it were there. This rain seems to be getting worse.
2: The area are warned not to open their car doors.
0: David.
1: Oh, now stop it, Dorothy.
0: That's why the police had a roadblock by this road. That crazy woman might be anywhere in these woods.
1: But not necessarily where we are. Oh, fine.
0: What's the matter?
1: What a place to run out of gas.
0: Stuck here.
1: Well, for the time being, anyway.
0: The crazy woman is in the woods. She'll kill us.
1: She's nowhere near us. Now, calm down.
0: David, quick, turn off your headlights.
1: Why? Did you see something?
0: Oh, David, I don't know. I don't know. I'm scared.
1: I should have gotten gas.
0: Don't put the headlights on, please.
1: Why?
0: She'll see us if you do.
1: Oh, for Pete's sake. I'm putting them on.
0: Please, David, turn them off.
1: Dorothy, I don't want this silly thing to get the better of you.
0: Just look at the headlights. Poking into darkness at nothing but wet bushes and trees. Rain falling. Please, David!
1: Oh, all right. There. They're off. You feel better sitting in the dark?
0: If only the thunder and lightning would stop. And the rain.
1: Look, Dorothy, there's no sense sitting here all night. It's only a few minutes past 10 o'clock. I'm going to walk up the road a bit. There might be a house or something there.
0: You're not going to leave me here. I won't let you go.
1: Dorothy, we can't sit here in the middle of nowhere for the rest of the night.
0: We're safer here than out there. David, she's probably hiding in these woods just waiting for a chance to kill us.
1: Oh, come on, Dorothy. Why should she be right here when we've run out of gas?
0: Oh, why can't she be here? Now, please, stay in the car.
1: Well, it's silly, but all right.
0: Quick, lock the doors from the inside.
1: Why? What is it?
0: Well, now she can't get in here.
1: She's nowhere near us.
0: Oh, don't be mad at me, David. I'm so scared.
1: If she is out there, she can easily smash the window.
0: Don't scare me anymore. I know I'm acting silly, but I can't help it.
1: All right, come here. Let me put my arm around you. There.
0: Oh, David.
1: Put your head on my shoulder.
0: Do you forgive me, David?
1: You go ahead and cry. It'll make you feel better.
0: Isn't there some popular music?
1: I'll see.
2: Pressing their search for the escaped insane woman who has killed 5 persons since fleeing from a Long Island mental hospital. Rain and darkness are hampering the search. Over 100 police are combing the wooded area near Center Moritz's. It was near there that an elderly couple was found butchered on a lonely tarred road. In making her escape this morning, the madwoman killed a doctor, a nurse, and...
1: We'll leave it off for a while.
0: So quiet and lonely here. Wish it were morning.
1: Look, Dorothy, I'll run up the road. There might be a house.
0: No, David, please. David, listen. You hear that?
1: What? I don't hear anything.
0: There it is.
1: I don't hear... It's a dog. It's a little dog barking.
0: David.
1: I guess it's only a lost dog. Or maybe there's a house nearby.
0: Or the crazy woman.
1: Something hit the back of the car.
0: It's her. She'll kill us.
1: The door locked on your
0: side? Yes, yes. What if she breaks the window? She's got a cleaver.
1: In that flash of lightning, I saw somebody.
0: Is it the crazy woman?
1: I can't tell. She's lying on the road.
0: Can you see her? Is she still there?
1: It's too dark to see. I'll have to wait for the lightning. I saw her. She's getting up now.
0: She'll kill us. She'll kill us.
1: Calm down.
0: What's she doing?
1: Please. I don't know. I don't know. She must have been running. She didn't see the car and ran right into it.
0: She's at the window, David, right next to you.
1: Oh, my Lord, look at her. Get away from that window.
4: Let me in.
0: She's trying to get in the car.
1: Look at that face and her hair. Go away.
4: Let me in. I'm not crazy. The crazy woman is after me.
0: David, don't let her in.
1: Maybe we can scare her. Go away. We've got a gun. We'll shoot.
0: Oh. It worked. She's staring at
1: us. I'm warning you. I'll shoot.
0: David, she's coming back.
4: Please don't leave me out here. Please. That woman will kill me. Please.
0: David, take your pipe. Hold it like a gun. It'll look like a gun.
1: Where is it? Dorothy, in the glove compartment.
0: Here it is.
1: Look, I've got a gun. I'm going to shoot.
0: She's backing away.
1: Keep going before I start shooting.
0: Oh, David, she's gone. She disappeared.
1: Well, we can't get out now. All we can do is sit here all night and wait for help.
0: Can't you see her? Where did she go?
1: I don't know. She's out there, though. Probably planning on how to get in the car.
0: David, what are we going to do? She's the one I know. But she didn't have a cleaver.
1: She must have dropped it when she ran into the car.
0: Her face all twisted and her hair hanging down.
1: She must be back there looking for the cleaver now.
0: She'll kill us. She'll kill us.
1: Dorothy, stop it.
0: She'll kill us. David!

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0: And now, Autolite brings back to our Hollywood soundstage Mr. Frank Lovejoy with Joan Banks and Jeanette Nolan in Elliot Lewis's production of On a Country Road, a tale well calculated to keep you in suspense.

0: the window, David. She broke the window.
1: Get away from there. Stay out of the car.
2: I'll come here.
1: Stay out of the car, I warn you. I've got a gun.
2: You wouldn't shoot me.
0: Go away. You're crazy. We know all about you.
2: I'm not the crazy woman. Believe me. Let me in.
0: Don't you do it, David. She's trying to trick us.
2: Listen to me, please. I've been running in this awful storm. My car is stuck in the ditch back there.
1: How far back?
2: I don't know. It seems like miles. I heard about the crazy woman on the radio. I was afraid to stay in the car alone. Let me in.
0: No, David.
1: Go back to your own car.
2: No, it's so dark and so lonely in this storm. I locked the door, but I was afraid I could see things and hear things in the darkness. I just couldn't stand it anymore. I got out and ran in the rain and... Oh, it's awful. That's why I look like this. It's the rain. I'm not the crazy woman. Let me in. Please, let me in.
1: Dorothy, maybe she isn't the crazy woman. Maybe she's just scared and exhausted.
0: No, David, she's the one I know.
2: The crazy woman had a cleaver. Look, I'm not armed. The three of us would be safer together.
1: She makes sense to me, Dorothy. We would be safer with one more person.
0: Oh, David, I don't know.
2: Let me in, please. Oh, I'm wet to the skin.
1: I'm going to unlock the door, Dorothy.
0: David.
1: Oh. All right, get in. Make one move and I'll shoot you.
2: Oh, it's so good to sit down.
1: There's a blanket on the floor back there. Try to dry yourself off with it.
2: The darkness and the rain, it was enough to drive me out of my mind.
1: Try and rest.
2: I ran and ran. All I could hear was feet chasing after me, hunting me.
1: Just take it easy.
2: No.
1: You live near here?
2: Farther out, near Restview. I used to live in Brooklyn.
0: Restview. That's the mental hospital.
2: I know. I'm used to the crazy people, but not a night in a lonely place like this. Not the kind who'll kill people.
1: You live at Restview?
2: No, just near there.
0: David, we can't sit here not knowing. If we could get to a phone.
2: A phone? Why?
0: To call the police, get some help.
2: No, don't do that.
1: Why not? Why don't you want the police?
2: Oh, I do. But you'd be killed.
0: What do you mean?
2: The woman should kill him if he goes away from this car.
0: There's that dog again. Don't you hear it?
2: Somebody's out there.
1: There might be a house nearby. Maybe it's barking to be let in.
2: It senses somebody. There's something out there. There's somebody. That's why it's barking.
0: The crazy woman is creeping around out there.
2: Quick, let's get away before we're caught.
0: Look out, David.
1: Let go of me. What are you trying to do?
2: Start the car, quick. We'll get away.
1: We're out of gas.
2: Out of gas?
1: You don't think we park here for the fun of it, do you?
0: Such a desolate place to run out of gas.
2: What does it mean?
0: David, we're so helpless. She can kill us easily.

0: You can't just sit here. We gotta get away.
1: I'm not a magician, lady. I can't make gasoline out of rain.
0: We can't stay here the whole night. You hear me?
1: Let go of me. There's nothing I can do.
0: Try something. Anything. Don't just sit there.
2: She's scaring me, David. Stop her.
1: Cut it out. You'll have us all in hysterics.
0: All right. All right, I'm sorry. Look, I got an idea. Give me your gun.
1: Why?
0: Why? I'll tell you. I want it. Give it to me.
2: David, what's the matter with her?
0: Listen to me. I'm all right, but I can't sit here all night. I'd go crazy. Give me the gun. I'll go. I won't be afraid of the dark and the noises, the feet following me. I'll go, I promise you. But give me the gun.
1: No. Now sit down.
0: Please. I'll go. I promise. I can't stand sitting in the dark
2: like
0: this.
2: Can't you stop her, David?
1: I told you to shut up. If you don't, I'll make you get out of the car.
0: Well, you wouldn't. Not unarmed. Not into the woods again. Oh, you're nice people, aren't you? Or do you want me to leave so you can shoot me? Is that it?
2: No, stop that. We're not going to shoot you. We haven't got a gun. It's only a pipe.
1: Dorothy.
0: A pipe? A smoking pipe?
3: David, I'm sorry.
0: Then you're unarmed.
2: I'm sorry, David.
1: It's all right.
0: Why did you tell me you had a gun?
1: Why does it make a difference to you whether I'm armed or not?
0: I don't know you. Maybe you two are more dangerous than the crazy woman.
2: Well, I'll tell you what I think. I think you are the crazy woman, the way you grabbed David when you wanted him to start the
1: Dorothy,
2: car.
1: Stop it. Don't excite her.
0: Don't excite me? Why? Maybe you think I'm dangerous. An old woman you took into your car. Two of you, and you're afraid of me.
1: We're not afraid of you. Now sit back in that seat and don't try anything. I'm watching you all the time.
2: David, the storm is stopping. Maybe now is the time.
0: The time for what? What are you going to do? You two are up to something.
1: Oh, shut up. My wife meant now is the time to go for help.
2: I did not. I meant now is the time for us to escape, David. Can't you see it? She's the one. She's going to kill us.
0: Oh, let her.
1: Stop it. Sit back in that seat.
0: You haven't got a gun.
1: No, but I've got a knife.
2: David.
1: It's my jackknife, but it's sharp and strong. I don't try any tricks.
0: All right. Threaten me. Watch me while that woman is out there. All you can do is sit and wait for her to make the next move.
2: She can kill us like that old man and woman. It must have been on this same road. They were in their car, too. They must have let her in.
0: We'll leave, then. The three of us. We'll walk. We'll stay close together. See, we'll be quiet. Anyone hiding in the woods won't hear us.
2: Don't you get out of the car, David. We'll be killed.
1: How would we find our way? It's too dark.
0: Oh, we'll find our way.
1: Look out there. The road is full of shadows.
2: Get her out of the car, David. She wants to kill us.
0: Kill you?
1: If you want to go, why don't you leave? You don't need us. We're willing to stay here until help comes.
0: I'd be helpless alone if I had a gun.
2: Oh, why doesn't somebody come? Where are the police? I can't stand this.
0: Nobody will come. There's no one in these woods. They're burned out and deserted.
1: Dorothy, honey, please.
2: Oh, it was your idea to use this road. You wouldn't listen to me. Stop forgetting.
1: I couldn't help it. I got lost.
2: Well, why don't you do something? Not just sit there waiting and waiting. Do something before we're murdered. Are you so helpless?
1: All right. I'm going to do something. I'll go for help.
0: That's it. Get help.
2: David. In her hand, I saw it in the moonlight. It glittered.
1: What is it?
0: Your wife is hysterical.
2: She was holding it, a long piece of broken glass, long and pointed.
0: See, she doesn't answer. She's just watching us. What's she waiting for?
1: It's from the broken window. That's where she got it.
0: So what if I have it? I'm not going to sit here defenseless.
2: She's going to attack us.
0: Don't be silly. It was all right for you to have a knife. Why can't I be armed for whatever may come?
1: Give me that broken glass.
0: Give it to you? You think I'm crazy? You couldn't protect us from anything.
2: David, what are you doing?
0: Why are you climbing over the seat?
1: I won't.
0: What are you?
1: I'm through letting my wife be terrified. Now give me that glass.
0: Stay away from me!
1: Once I'd left the car, you were going to butcher my wife with that broken glass.
0: No! No!
2: David!
1: Give me that glass!
0: Oh, you're crazy! Let me alone!
2: Hold it, David. Hold it. Don't let her free.
1: She's strong. She's got my arm.
0: You'll kill me!
1: Drop that glass!
2: She dropped it, David. She dropped it.
0: You both gone crazy. Trying to kill me!
1: Like you were going to murder us.
0: I wasn't!
2: Don't let her get free.
1: I can't hold her. She's strong.
0: If you have a knife, then I'll have glass. last.
2: Hold her, David, hold her.
1: I can't much longer.
0: I'm not crazy. Please believe me. Just give me the knife. That's all.
1: She got my throat. Children,
2: you your mean... knife. Ah. David, use your knife. You killed her. Oh. David, you killed the crazy woman.
1: I couldn't help it. She was choking me.
2: You covered with blood.
1: She was going to kill us. Oh. Lights. A car is coming. Help's coming.
3: Hey there, you in the car. Why are you parked here?
2: Oh, it's the police at last.
1: We ran out of gas. The crazy woman...
3: What a night to run out of gas. You couldn't have picked a better spot. What with that woman running around loose?
2: Officer, we wanted to tell
3: you... A farmer up the road called and said his dog's been barking at something.
1: We caught her.
3: Oh, who'd you catch?
2: The crazy woman. She's in the back seat, dead.
3: What? Oh, she's alive. Badly hurt, though.
1: She was trying to kill us. We fought.
3: Well, we'll get her to a hospital. You come with me. It's lucky you didn't kill her. We captured that crazy woman a half hour ago. I don't know who this lady is. Now, come on. Give me a hand with her.

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1: And now, another tale well calculated to keep you in suspense.
2: In medieval times, in order to tell a tale of unmitigated horror and suspense, troubadours had to tell of the doing of witches, of werewolves, and ghosts. But today, all that's changed. With the coming of science, nobody believes in werewolves anymore. And beside our electronic computers and nuclear energy, the shades of ghosts pale and fade. The setting of tonight's story is here. The time is now. And the most important member of the cast is you. Remember that. Remember that, then, as we listen to Tonight at 5:55 by George Bamber.
3: Chairman, something I'd like you to consider before it goes any further.
4: Chairman?
5: Yes, sir.
4: What time do you have?
5: 17:30 hours, sir.
4: Make that read 17:32 exactly.
5: Yes, sir.
4: Take up a position of guard outside the door and lock it. No one is to enter or leave this room for the next 25 minutes under any circumstances. Is that clear?
5: Yes, sir.
4: Silence, gentlemen. Quiet, please. Quiet. We have a very urgent matter before the committee. One which we must make a recommendation on as quickly as possible. I have in my hand an official communique that just came over the wire 5 minutes ago. In effect, it is an ultimatum. They have given us 30 minutes to surrender or be destroyed.
5: What?
4: Well, this is it, gentlemen.
6: What are you talking
4: about?
6: We
4: either surrender or die. This is the showdown. According to this cable, either we agree to throw ourselves open for occupation, or they promise to unleash a barrage of intercontinental missiles such as the world has never seen. As it stands now, we have less than 21 minutes and 30 seconds in which to decide what to recommend to the executive. Our time runs out at 5:55.
7: I don't believe it.
4: There it is. Read it for yourself.
8: Let me see that.
7: It's true.
9: I still don't believe
4: Gentlemen,
9: it.
4: Gentlemen, this is of essence. Time. We must decide what we're going to do and do it quickly.
8: Have our forces been alerted?
4: Yes. The executive office issued a top priority alert as soon as the wire came in. At this moment, all available aircraft are taking off armed with missiles carrying nuclear warheads. At our missile bases here and overseas,

0: people standing by ready to go into countdown. Of course, everyone thinks it is a routine practice alert to avoid panic. But they are fully armed and will attack in earnest the minute he gives the word, should we recommend it.
1: Then by all means attack. Attack now while we still have a chance.
0: Mr. Williams, this advisory group was formed because the decision to attack was considered too grave a responsibility for one man to take upon himself. If we recommend attack at all, it will only be by common agreement. Yes, Dr. Harris.
2: I hesitate to point out that any such attack without first being attacked would be against policy and tradition.
1: Their wire is essentially the same as an attack.
2: A mere telegram is hardly the same
1: thing. Dr. Harrison, the days when one nation assaulted another by throwing an army at the coastline are over. In modern warfare, a nation can be completely wiped out. In 30 minutes. We must attack now while we have the ability.
3: May I point out that some reports indicate that they have a missile superiority of 3-1.
1: Reports have been wrong before.
3: But if they are right and we fire 100 missiles and cancel one of theirs for every one of ours, that would still leave 200 missiles for them to answer with.
1: I'm not talking about sheer number of missiles. I'm talking about bases. The more bases we destroy, the fewer missiles they have. I know of cases where they have as many as 20 missiles stockpiled at one base.
3: Suppose we knocked out a base for every one of our missiles. Reports indicate they still have twice as many launching pads as we.
1: Intelligence is not infallible. I personally can recommend several occasions in the last war when they grossly exaggerated.
3: Well, I believe they're more reliable than your
0: actual. Please. Now, this cannot degenerate into a mere clash of personalities. If we're to decide anything, it must be done quickly and without emotion. Mr. Tice, do you have anything to add to what's been said?
4: Yes, I wonder if I might use the phone.
0: Hmm? Why?
4: I'd like to call my wife. She's in Washington, and it is most certain to be one of their key targets. If I warn her now, she could jump in the car.
0: I'm sorry, no.
4: But in 20 minutes, she could be well clear of the blast area.
0: Mr. Tice, I have been instructed to keep this information within the confines of this room. For the simple reason that others would feel exactly as you. Each person would have one other he wants to tell. In no time, the highways would be jammed with speeding cars. And in the panic to escape, the traffic fatalities alone would be incalculable.
4: But this is my
0: wife!
4: If
0: it would make you feel any better, Mr. Tice, I could have had my own family in a plane headed for another continent. But I resisted that temptation. We're all in this together.
3: Aren't you going to tell the people?
0: They will be told in time.
4: Yeah, but they must be told now. All they want is a chance to escape.
0: You can't escape nuclear warfare by running.
3: Some of them could. Maybe not all, but some of them would.
0: Gentlemen, surely you're not so distraught that you've forgotten the basic facts of nuclear warfare? Certainly some will escape the immediate blasts. Most of those living in the more desolate parts of the country will. But they will still have to survive radioactive fallout. The only ones who will survive both blast and fallout will be the ones with underground shelters. And there will be 20 minutes from the time the first missile appears on our early warning screens until the first impact. Plenty of time to warn the people with shelter to go to it and not give panic any more time to wreak destruction than it already has. Gentlemen, the people will be warned. Shall we proceed?
2: All those people just sitting there, waiting.
4: My wife. My poor wife.
0: We have exactly 17 minutes until 5:55. Shall we proceed?

0: In just a moment, we will return for the second act of Suspense.
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2: I still say attack now while they don't expect it. The more we destroy now, the less they can hurt us later on.
3: The American people will authorize the use of their armed might for nothing but retaliation.
2: If we don't attack now, there can be no retaliation.
3: We'll have plenty of time before the missiles arrive.
2: By that time, it won't matter anymore.
4: Gentlemen, please. And we're not going to accomplish anything with heated argument. Before we became embroiled, I believe Dr. Harrison was speaking.
5: Thank you, Ed. Gentlemen, I believe there's one question we've lost sight of in all this argument, and that is whether they have any intention of attacking us at all.
2: What?
3: Well, of course they do.
6: We have the paper right here.
5: We have a cablegram that came over the official wire, no more. Now, since that time, there's been nothing but silence, no confirmation, nothing. I, for one, seriously doubt if they have any intention of launching a full-scale nuclear attack on us now or ever.
4: Yeah, completely irresponsible. Gentlemen, please, let Dr. Harrison finish.
5: Before we worry about a nuclear Armageddon, we must first ask ourselves, what do they want? Now, the answer is obvious, world domination. The next question is, if we stand in the way, why didn't they send the missiles instead of the note? Again, I think the answer is obvious. They want to capture us, not destroy us. Here, we must ask ourselves, what profit a man to conquer the whole world if he lose his own soul?
2: What are you driving at?
4: Yes, Dr. Harrison, please be brief. We have only 14 minutes and 22 seconds.
5: Well, suppose we don't surrender, and they carry through with their threat. What would happen? Now, it is estimated that it would take a total of 300 IBM and intermediate-range missiles to put us out of action. Do you know what that many megatons of nuclear explosives would do to a country of this size? Population centers would be heaps of concrete and steel ash. A huge cloud of radioactive filth would blanket the earth, dropping out thousands of tons of radioactive death, killing off what little population we had left, polluting the hills and streams and even the grass, so that this great nation, the world's most productive and richest consumer market, would become a radioactive wasteland, a dark continent where even the natural resources are inaccessible.
2: We are all well aware of the effects of radioactive fallout.
5: Yes, but that's only what will happen if we sit here and do nothing. But we know we won't do that. As soon as the first enemy missile breaks over our horizon, we will unloose a missile to answer it. The 300 will be multiplied by 2, making 6, possibly 700 or 800 thermonuclear explosions. The cloud blanketing this country will have a sister cloud over theirs, and the 2 radioactive clouds will drift eastward, raining death and destruction as they go. Gentlemen, an all-out nuclear attack would mean suicide to them as well as to us. And they have no intention of committing suicide.
2: And why do they send the cable?
5: Because they're gambling. I consider this cable to be no more than a bluff, as if this were no more than a huge international poker game. And they're trying to get us to fold without calling their hand.
2: We don't have to call. We know what they've got.
5: Yes, but we're not sure what they're going to do with it. That's what they're gambling on. I say if we stand pat, ignore their ultimatum. When 5:55 comes, the only thing that will happen will be a routine reopening of communications and perhaps an official apology for the inexperienced clerk who created the cable for a joke and sent it by accident.
2: Preposterous!
6: This is international politics, not poker.
5: Yes, the stakes are higher. They're gambling that they can capture the most powerful nation in the world without risking a single man, without firing a single shot.
2: Now, just a minute. Suppose what you say is true. How do they know that their cablegram won't jar us into the very thing you say they want to avoid? A panic retaliation?
5: We haven't yet.
2: That doesn't mean we won't.
5: That's the safest part of their gamble. To do so would be suicide. The odds that we will commit suicide are about 50 million to one.
6: I object to having something as serious as this reduced to the level of mere chance, a simple game of suicide or survival.
5: But there, the odds are only 5 to 1. They're natural gamble.
6: Oh, this is preposterous.
2: Gentlemen.
7: This is a waste.
4: I'm moving. Gentlemen, please. Now, whether you agree or not with Dr. Harrison's theories concerning their motivation in sending this cable, I think you must agree with one thing. His estimate of what we will do in the present circumstance. To order a nuclear attack before we are sure we are under attack would not only be out of keeping with American tradition, it would be suicidal. The moment the first missile breaks above our horizons, we will have no recourse but to answer that attack. But until that moment comes, we can only watch and wait and be prepared. If there's no further objection, I will phone the executive office of our recommendation.
8: Yes, sir?
4: This is Advisory One. Put me through to command at once.
8: Yes, sir.

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0: What time is it?
1: 5:46 and 45 seconds.
0: What do you suppose they're doing?
1: I don't know.
2: Mr. Chairman, if you please, I'd like to be with my wife.
1: I'm sorry.
2: But what more good am I here? We've already made up our minds. If I leave now, there's still a chance that I can get to her.
1: We'll know what is going to happen at 5:55. You can leave then. Not before. Yes?
3: Monitoring stations overseas report negative, sir.
1: Nothing?
3: All stations went off the air 25 minutes ago.
1: How about the overseas radio service? Have they got any news report?
3: I don't know, sir. Let me check that.
0: They're definitely up to something.
4: We knew that when we got the cable dam.
0: I say we must attack now.
3: Hello, sir.
1: Yes? Oh. Quiet, please. Go ahead.
3: Overseas radio service off the air.
1: Do we have any intelligence reports at all?
3: I don't know. I'll have to check and call back.
1: Very good.
0: How much more evidence do you need? They've captured the entire continent. It'll only be a matter of moments before they begin their attack on us.
1: The silencing of ORS means nothing. It could be nothing but a precautionary measure on our part. I'll turn on the monitor. That'll keep us in constant touch with our mid-continent operations center.
5: Early warning systems report negative. Satellite monitoring report negative. All skies are clear. Stand by for further information.
0: You see? Yes, the calm before the storm. I demand that we do something stronger than merely recommend. If necessary, we should supersede executive authority and take matters into our own hands.
1: Mr. Williams, the command to attack can come only from one man, and it will be taken only from him. I'm sure that he will give no such order until the first missile breaks over our horizon. Until that time, I suggest you sit down and wait.
6: In just a moment, we will return for the concluding act of Suspense. 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
7: Charlie, be sociable.
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7: Singing still sounds more inviting. May I?

0: But singing doesn't say, pick up an extra carton of Pepsi today. Better yet, get a case.
1: You do that.
2: The mathematical probability.
3: There's no time for mathematical probabilities. This is war.
2: There is no war until the first shot has been fired. And that has not happened. And if it does happen, I'm sure we will be the first to be notified. Yes?
4: It's your wife, sir.
2: You know better than to put through a call like that.
4: Oh, I'm sorry, sir, but she said you left orders to be called at work no matter what. It seems it's your granddaughter's birthday and you gave her permission to call you on the telephone.
5: 45 seconds to signal.
2: Very well. Put her on.
6: Grandpa?
2: Hello, Patty.
6: Happy birthday, Grandpa.
2: No. Happy birthday, Patty. Today's your birthday. Is Grandma there?
6: Yes.
5: 30 seconds to signal.
2: Well, look, Patty, Grandpa's very busy now. Would you give Grandma a kiss for me? And then hang up?
6: Yes.
2: Goodbye, Patty.
6: Happy birthday, Grandpa.
5: 15 seconds.
2: Anything new?
0: The sky is clear on all horizons.
2: Well, all we can do now is watch and wait. And hope.
5: 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At the signal, it will be 5:55 exactly.

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0: Heard in tonight's story were Louis Van Ruten as the chairman, Ralph Camargo as Harrison, John Gibson as Tice, Whitfield Connor as Williams, Bob Reddick as Stennis, Larry Robinson as the Marine, and Francie Myers as Patty. Listen again next week when we return with One More Shot by William N. Robeson. Another tale well calculated to keep you in suspense. The latest news follows, then Have Gun, Will Travel on CBS Radio.
1: Good evening. This is Richard C. Hotellet with News Analysis. Easter Sunday is an odd time indeed to note the birthday of Nikita Sergeyevich Khrushchev. But there he stands, 66 years old today, a reality with which this generation must cope. He has set himself up in competition with the Christian ethic. In place of redemption through sacrifice, which is perhaps the central tenet of Christianity, Khrushchev advocates satisfaction through obedience. Even those who are sure that eternal religious values will prevail and that communism is a passing thing find themselves compelled to meet its challenge in much of their daily existence. That this should be so is due in large measure to the little man who now begins a new year of life. Nikita Khrushchev has pictured himself as one who has grown to fit the office he holds. Certainly, there was no visible aura of greatness around him when I worked in Moscow shortly after the war. Even traveling around the Ukraine, of which he was then boss, one saw him as no more than a tough, competent administrator. What was not apparent immediately when he rose to the top after the death of Stalin was the degree to which he contributed to his own success. He was no intellectual giant to command respect as a Marxian theorist, nor was he an old revolutionary. Khrushchev was an ice-cold, practical politician who had clawed his way to the top. He had learned how to fight, to intrigue, to wait, and to survive, and that is the man he is today. When theory suits his purpose, he spouts theory, like self-determination and coexistence. But he drowned the Hungarian rebellion in blood and applauded the Chinese doing the same in Tibet. In moving to the top, he condemned Stalin's personality cult and preached collective leadership. Then he picked off his opponents one by one, Malyankov, Molotov, Kaganovich, Zhukov, Bulganin, until he is now the sole ruler of the Soviet state. Stalin could hold Russia in check through the weight of his prestige and the cruelty of his police machine. In his last years after the war, the Soviet Union became an outcast among nations. Its foreign activities were naked terror, bloody purges in Eastern Europe, the Berlin blockade, the Korean War. At home, it was stagnant, over-centralized, muscle-bound. When Khrushchev took over, he could not have continued Stalin's policy, even if he had wanted to. As a practical man, he had to ride the forces of change that burst out all over. And this he has done, following no ideological formula, but only his healthy instinct for power. Russia needs more food. So he took a gigantic gamble in plowing up 90 million acres of virgin land where rainfall is uncertain. He liquidated the state's motor tractor stations and gave the peasants the incentive to produce. He decentralized industry to slip off the straitjacket of top-heavy planning and dissolve the old internal empire of the secret police. He has appealed for the support of the growing technical and managerial class, given it a slogan and an effort that appeals to pride, patriotism, greed, and ambition. Catch and surpass the United States. Khrushchev does not tolerate political freedom, much less opposition. He has the means of iron control. But his hand is not as heavy as Stalin's, and he has given his people a razzle-dazzle show of success. His Sputniks led man into space. His seven-year plan has the economy booming, even providing more consumers' goods. He has organized the satellites in a rational economic system and embarked on a long-range program of penetration in Asia, Africa, and Latin America. He turns crises on and off, arranges trips around the world, and sets the terms on which a summit conference convenes. Today, at the peak of his career, unrestrained by any constitutional checks and balances, unhampered by political opposition or public hostility, he is probably the most powerful individual in the world. Alert, shrewd, resourceful, bursting with energy, he is also a ham actor and a stage manager par excellence. These are the qualities with which he has seized the initiative in the Soviet Union and in his dealings with the West. It is not that he has a superior creed or even that he necessarily follows a communist doctrine. His advantage stems largely from the confusion and lethargy of his Western opponents, particularly where Christian peoples have found it convenient to abandon Christian principles, and where the Easter message of sacrifice as the means of redemption falls on deaf ears. This is Richard C. Hotelet, recorded in Washington.
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Man in Black, here to introduce Columbia's program, Suspense. Tonight, as we premiere our new Saturday evening series on the air, Miss Agnes Moorhead returns to our stage to appear in the study in terror by Lucille Fletcher called Sorry, Wrong Number. This story of a woman who accidentally overheard a conversation with death and who strove frantically to prevent murder from claiming an innocent victim is being repeated by popular request as tonight's tale of Suspense. If you've been with us before, you will know that Suspense is compounded of mystery and suspicion and dangerous adventure. In this series are tales calculated to intrigue you, to stir your nerves, to offer you a precarious situation, and then withhold the solution until the last possible moment. And so it is with the story Sorry, Wrong Number, and the performance of Miss Agnes Moorhead. We again hope to keep you in suspense.

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1: Operator, I've been dialing Murray Hill 70093 now for the last three quarters of an hour, and the line is always busy. I don't see how it could be busy that long. Will you try it for me, please?
0: I will be glad to try that number for you. One moment, please.
1: I don't see how it could be busy all this time. It's my husband's office. He's working late tonight, and I'm all alone here in the house. My health is very poor, and I've been feeling so nervous all day.
0: Ringing Murray Hill 70093.
2: Hello?
1: Hello? Hello, is Mr. Stevenson there?
2: Hello? Hello?
3: Hello?
2: Hello, George?
3: Yes, this is George speaking.
1: Hello, who's this? What number am I calling, please?
2: I'm here with our client.
3: Oh, good. Is everything okay? Is the coast clear for tonight?
2: Yeah, George. He says the coast is clear for tonight.
3: Okay.
2: Where are you now?
3: In a phone boat. Don't worry. Everything's okay.
2: Very well. You know the address.
3: Yeah, I know. At 11 o'clock, the private patrolman goes around to the bar on 2nd Avenue for a beer.
2: That's right, at 11 o'clock.
3: I will make sure that all the lights downstairs are out.
2: There should be only one light visible from the street.
3: Yeah, I know. At 11:15, a train crosses the bridge. It makes a noise in case her window is open and she should scream.
1: Oh, hello, what number is this, please?
3: Okay, I understand, I tell you. That's 11:15, the train.
2: Yeah. Do you remember everything else, George?
3: Yeah, I make it quick. As little blood as possible. Because our client does not wish to make her suffer long.
2: That's right. You'll use a knife?
3: Yes, a knife will be okay. Then afterwards, I remove the rings and the bracelets and the jewelry in the bureau drawer. Because our client wishes it to look like simple robbery. Don't worry. Everything's okay. I never...
1: Oh, how awful. How unspeakably awful. Oh. The operator.
0: Your call, please.
1: Operator, I've just been cut off.
0: Sorry, what number were you calling?
1: Why, it was supposed to be Murray Hill 70093, but it wasn't. Some wires must have got crossed. I was cut into a wrong number, and I've just heard the most dreadful thing, something about a murder, and, operator, you simply have to retrace that call at once.
0: I beg your pardon. May I help you?
1: Oh, I know it was a wrong number, and I had no business listening, but these two men, they were cold-blooded fiends. They were going to murder somebody, some poor innocent woman who was all alone in a house near a bridge, and we've got to stop them. We've got to...
0: What number were you calling,
1: well,
0: please?
1: That doesn't matter. This was a wrong number, and you dialed it for me, and we've got to find out what it was immediately.
0: What number did you call?
1: Oh, why are you so stupid? What time is it? Do you mean to tell me you can't find out what that number was just now?
0: I'll connect you with the chief operator.
1: Oh, I think it's perfectly shameful. Now, look, it was obviously a case of some little slip of the finger. I told you to try Murray Hill 70093 for me. You dialed it, but your finger must have slipped, and I was connected with some other number. And I could hear them, but they couldn't hear me. Now, I simply fail to see why you couldn't make that same mistake again on purpose, why you couldn't try to dial Murray Hill 70093 in the same sort of careless way.
0: Murray Hill 70093?
1: Yes.
0: I'll try to get it for you.
1: Oh, thank you.

0: I'm sorry. Murray Hill 70093 is busy. I'll call you in 20 minutes.
1: Operator, operator, operator, operator.
0: Your call, please.
1: You didn't try to get that wrong number at all. I asked you explicitly, and all you did was dial correctly.
0: I'm sorry. What number are you calling?
1: Well, can't you for once forget what number I'm calling and do something for me? Now, I want to trace that call. It's my civic duty, and it's your civic duty to trace that call and apprehend those dangerous killers. And if you won't...
0: I will connect you with the chief operator.
1: Please.
0: Chief Operator.
1: Chief Operator, I want you to trace a call, a telephone call immediately. I don't know where it came from or who was making it, but it's absolutely necessary that it be tracked down because it was about a murder that someone's planning, a terrible, cold-blooded murder of a poor, innocent woman tonight at 11:15.
0: I see.
1: Well, can you trace it for me? Can you track down those men?
0: I'm not certain. It depends.
1: Well, depends on what?
0: It depends on whether the call is still going on. If it's a live call, we can trace it on the equipment. If it's been disconnected, we can't.
1: Disconnect?
0: If the parties have stopped talking to each other.
1: Oh, but of course, they must have stopped talking to each other by now. That was at least 5 minutes ago, and they didn't sound like the type who would make a long call.
0: Well, I can try tracing it. May I have your name, please?
1: Mrs. Stevenson. Mrs. Albert Stevenson. But listen...
0: And your telephone number, please?
1: Plaza 42295. But if you go on wasting all this time...
0: Why do you want this call traced, please?
1: What? I don't... Well, no reason. I mean, I merely felt very strongly that something ought to be done about it. These men sounded like killers. They're dangerous. They're going to murder this woman at 11:15 tonight. I thought the police ought to know.
0: Have you reported this to the police?
1: Well, no, not yet.
0: You want this call checked purely as a private individual?
1: Yes, yes, but meanwhile,
0: I'm sorry, Mrs. Stevenson, but I'm afraid we couldn't make this check for you and trace the call just in your say-so as a private individual. We'd have to have something more official.
1: Oh, for heaven's sake. You mean to tell me I can't report that there's going to be a murder without getting tied up in all this red tape? Why, it's perfectly idiotic. Well, all right, I'll call the police.
0: Thank you. I'm sure that would be the best way to...
1: Oh, it's ridiculous. Perfectly ridiculous. I can't see why you have to go to all this trouble. Oh...
0: Your call, please.
1: The police department. Get me the police department, please.
0: Thank you.
1: Oh, dear, do you have to dial? Can't you ring them direct?
0: Ringing the police department.
1: Rent. Man, listen again.
2: Police station, precinct 43. Sergeant Martin speaking.
1: Police department, this is Mrs. Stevenson. Mrs. Albert Smythe Stevenson of 53 North Sutton Place. I'm calling up to report a murder. I mean, the murder hasn't been committed yet, but I just overheard plans for it over the telephone. Over a wrong number that the operator gave me. I've been trying to trace down the call myself, but everybody is so stupid. And I guess in the end, you're the only people who can do anything.
2: Yes, ma'am.
1: It was a perfectly definite murder. I heard their plans distinctly. Two men were talking, and they were going to murder some woman at 11:15 tonight. She lived in a house near a bridge. Are you listening to me?
2: Yes, ma'am.
1: And there was a private patrolman on the street. He was going to go around for a beer on 2nd Avenue. And there was some third man, a client, who was paying to have this poor woman murdered. They were going to take her rings and bracelets and use a knife. Well, it unnerved me dreadfully. And I'm not well, and I'm just so nervous.
2: When was all this, ma'am?
1: About 8 minutes ago. Oh, then you can do something. You do understand.
2: What is your name, ma'am?
1: Mrs. Stevenson. Mrs. Albert Stevenson.
2: And your address?
1: 53 North Sutton Place. 53 North Sutton Place. That's near a bridge. The Queensboro Bridge, you know. And we have a private patrolman on our street. And second...
2: And what was the number you were calling?
1: Murray Hill 70093. But that wasn't the number I overheard. I mean, Murray Hill 70093 is my husband's office. He's working late tonight, and I was trying to reach him to ask him to come home. I'm an invalid, you know, and it's the maid's night off, and I hate to be alone, even though he says I'm perfectly safe as long as I have the telephone right beside my bed.
2: Well, we'll look into it, Mrs. Stevenson, and see if we can check it with the telephone.
1: But the telephone company said they couldn't check the call if the parties had stopped talking. I've already taken care of that.
2: Oh, you have?
1: Yes, and personally, I feel you ought to do something far more immediate and drastic than just check the call. What good does checking the call do if they stop talking? By the time you tracked it down, they'll already have committed the murder.
2: Well, we'll take care of it, don't you worry.
1: Well, I'd say the whole thing calls for a search, a complete and thorough search of the whole city. Now, I'm very near the bridge, and I'm not far from 2nd Avenue. And I know I'd feel a whole lot better if you sent her on a radio car to this neighborhood at once.
2: And what makes you think the murder is going to be committed in your neighborhood, ma'am?
1: Well, I don't know. Only the coincidence is so horrible. Second Avenue, the patrolman, the bridge.
2: Second Avenue is a very long street, ma'am. And you know how many bridges there are in the city of New York
1: yes,
2: alone.
1: Yes, I know.
2: Not to mention Brooklyn, Staten Island, Queens, and the Bronx.
1: I know that.
2: How do you know there isn't some little house on Staten Island on some little Second Avenue you've never even heard about? Well, how do you know they're even talking about New York at all?
1: But I heard the call on the New York dialing system.
2: Maybe it was a long-distance call you overheard.
1: Oh, don't.
2: Telephones are funny things. Look, lady, why don't you look at it this way? Supposing you hadn't broken in on that telephone call.
1: Well,
2: supposing you'd got your husband the way you always do. You wouldn't be so upset, would you?
1: Well, no, I suppose not. Only it sounded so inhuman, so cold-blooded.
2: A lot of murders are plotted in this city every day, ma'am. We managed to prevent almost all of them.
1: Well,
2: but a clue of this kind is so vague. Isn't much more use to us than no clue at all.
1: But surely you...
2: Unless, of course, you have some reason for thinking this call was phony and... that someone may be planning to murder you.
1: Me? Oh, no. No, I hardly think so. I mean, why should anybody? I'm alone all day and night. I see nobody except my maid Eloise, and she's a big girl. She weighs 200 pounds. She's too lazy to bring up my breakfast tray. And the only other person is my husband, Albert. He's crazy about me. He just adores me. He waits on me hand and foot. He scarcely left my side since I took sick well 12 years ago.
2: Well, then there's nothing for you to worry about. Now, if you'll just leave the rest of this to us, we'll take care of it.
1: But what will you do? It's so late. It's nearly 11 now.
2: We'll take care of it,
1: lady. Well, you broadcast it all over the city and send out squads and warn your radio cars to watch out, especially in suspicious neighborhoods like mine.
2: Lady, I said we'd take care of it.
1: But
2: just now, I've got a couple of other matters here on my desk that require immediate attention. Good night, ma'am, and thank you.
1: Oh, you idiot. Oh, now why did I hang up the phone like that? He'll think I am a fool. Oh, why doesn't Albert come home? Why doesn't he? Why doesn't he? Oh, so nervous.
0: Call, please.
1: Operator, for heaven's sake, will you ring that Murray Hill 70093 number again? I can't think what's keeping him so long.
0: I will try it for you.
1: Well, try. I don't see why he doesn't answer.
0: I'm sorry. Murray Hill 70093 is busy. I will call you.
1: I can hear it.
0: You
1: don't have to tell me. I know it's busy. If I could only get out of this bed for a little while. If I could get a breath of fresh air, just lean out of the window and see the street. Hello, Albert? Hello? Hello? Hello? Oh, what's the matter with this phone? Hello? Hello? Oh. Hello? Hello? Oh, for heaven's sake, who is this? Hello? Oh, hello? Oh, he's trying to call me. Why doesn't she answer?
0: Your call, please.
1: Hello, operator. I don't know what's the matter with this telephone tonight, but it's positively driving me crazy. I've never seen such inefficient, miserable service. Now, look. I'm an invalid, and I'm very nervous, and I'm not supposed to be annoyed. But if this keeps on much longer...
0: What seems to be the trouble, please?
1: Well, everything's wrong. I haven't had one bit of satisfaction out of one call I've made this evening. The whole world could be murdered for all you people care. And now my phone keeps ringing every 5 seconds or so, and when I pick it up, there's no one there.
0: I'm sorry. If you will hang up, I will test it for you.
1: I don't want you to test it for me. I want you to put that call through, whatever it is, at once.
0: I'm afraid I cannot do
1: you
0: that.
1: You can't! And why? Why, may I ask?
0: The dial system is automatic. If someone is trying to dial your number, there is no way to check it without the call is coming through the system or not, unless the person who is trying to reach you complains to his particular operator.
1: Well, of all the stupid. And meanwhile, I've got to sit here in my bed suffering every time that phone rings, imagining everything.
0: I will try to check the trouble for
1: you. Check it. That's all anybody can do. Oh, what's the use of talking to you? You're so stupid. Oh, I fix her of all the impudence. How dare she speak to me like that? How dare she? Call the operator. Oh, what if it takes so long?
0: please.
1: Young woman, I don't know your name, but there are ways of finding you out. And I'm going to report you to your superiors for the most unpardonable rudeness and insolence that's ever been my privilege. Give me the business office at once.
0: You may dial that number direct.
1: Dial it direct? I'll do no such thing. I don't even know the number.
0: The number is in the directory. Or you may secure it by dialing information.
1: Listen here, you... Oh, what's the use? Oh, dear. Oh, for heaven's sake, I'm going out of my mind, out of my... Hello? Hello? Stop ringing me. Do you hear? Answer me. Who is this? You realize you're driving me crazy? Who's calling me? What are you doing it for? Now, stop it. Stop it. Stop it. Hello? Hello? If you don't stop ringing me, I'm going to call the police. You hear? The police. Oh, if Albert would only come home. Oh, let it ring. Let it go on ringing. It's a trick of some kind. I won't answer. I won't. I won't. I won't even if it goes on ringing all night. Oh, you ring. Go ahead and ring. Oh. Now, what's the matter? Why do they stop ringing all of a sudden? Oh, what time is it? Where did I put that clock? Oh, here it is. 5 to 11. Oh, they decided something. They're sure I'm home. They heard my voice answer them just now. That's why they've been ringing me. Why no one has answered me. I'll call the operator again. Oh. Oh, where is she? Why doesn't she answer? Why doesn't she answer? Oh, please.
0: Your call, please.
1: Where were you just now? Why didn't you answer at once? Give me the police department.
0: I'm sorry, the line is busy. I will call
1: you. Busy, but that's impossible. The police department can't be busy. There must be other lines available.
0: The line is busy. I will try to get them for you later.
1: No, no, I've got to speak to them now, or it may be too late. I've got to talk to someone.
0: What number do you wish to speak to, please?
1: I don't know, but there must be someone to protect people beside the police department. A detective agency.
0: You will find agencies listed in the classified directory.
1: But I don't have a classified. I mean, I'm too nervous to look it up, and I don't know how to use it.
0: I'll connect you with information. Perhaps she will be able to help you.
1: No, no. Oh, you're being spiteful, aren't you? You don't care, do you, what happens to me? I could die and you wouldn't care. Oh, stop it, stop it, stop it. I can't stand anymore. Hello, what do you want? Stop ringing, will you? Stop it.
2: Hello, is this Plaza 42295?
1: Yes, I'm sorry. This is Plaza 42295.
2: This is Western Union. I have a telegram here for Mrs. Albert Stevenson. Is there anyone there to receive the message?
1: I'm Mrs. Stevenson.
2: The telegram is as follows. Mrs. Albert Stevenson, 53 North Sutton Place, New York, New York. Darling, terribly sorry. Tried to get you for last hour, but lying busy. Leaving for Boston 11 p.m. tonight on urgent business. Back tomorrow afternoon. Keep happy. Love, signed, Albert.
1: Oh, no.
2: Do you wish us to deliver a copy of the message?
1: No, no, thank you.
2: Thank you, madam. Good night.
1: Good night. Oh, no. No, I don't believe it. He couldn't do it. He couldn't do it. Not when he knows I'll be all alone. It's some trick. Some fiendish trick. Oh, it's some trick. Why didn't she...
0: Your call, please.
1: Operator, try that Murray Hill 7093 number for me just once more, please.
0: You may dial that number direct.
1: Oh. You. Oh. Oh. 9 3 He's gone. Oh, Elmer, how could you? How could you? How could you? I can't be alone tonight. I can't. If I'm alone one more second, I'll go mad. I don't care what he says or what the expense is. I'm a sick woman. I'm entitled. I'm a sure. telephone. Do something.
0: Information. May I help you?
1: I want the telephone number of Henschley Hospital.
0: Henschley Hospital? Do you have the street address?
1: No. It's somewhere in the 70s. It's a very small, private and exclusive hospital where I had my appendix out 2 years ago. Henschley. H-E-N...
0: One moment, please.
1: Please hurry. And please, what is the time?
0: You may find out the time by dialing Meridian 7121.
1: Oh, for heaven's sake, I've no time to be dialing.
0: The number of Henschley Hospital is Butterfield 70105.
1: Butterfield 70105. You. 70105.
0: Henschley Hospital, good evening.
1: A nurse's registry.
0: Who was it you wish to speak to, please?
1: I want the nurse's registry at once. I want a trained nurse. I want to hire immediately for the night.
0: I see. And what is the nature of the case, madam?
1: Nerves. I'm very nervous. I need soothing and companionship. You see, my husband is away.

0: send people out only on cases where the physician in charge feels that it is absolutely necessary.
1: Well, it is absolutely necessary. I'm a sick woman. I'm very upset, very. I'm alone in this house, and I'm an invalid. And tonight I overheard a telephone conversation that upset me dreadfully. In fact, if someone doesn't come at once, I'm afraid I'll go out of my mind.
0: I see. Well, I'll speak to Miss Phillips as soon as she comes in. And what is your name?
1: Miss Phillips! And when do you expect her in?
0: Well, I really couldn't say. She went out to supper at 11 o'clock.
1: 11 o'clock? But it's not 11 yet. Oh, my clock has stopped. I thought it was running down. What time is it?
0: Just 15 minutes past 11.
1: What was that?
0: What, ma'am?
1: That click just now in my own telephone as though someone had lifted the receiver off the hook of the extension telephone downstairs.
0: Well, I didn't hear it, madam. Now, about...
1: But I did. There's someone in this house. Someone downstairs in the kitchen, and they're listening to me now. I won't forget out. I won't let them hear me. I'll be quiet, and they'll see. Oh, but if I don't call someone now while they're still down there, there'll be no time.
0: Operator,
1: I'm in desperate trouble.
0: I'm sorry, I cannot hear you. Please speak louder.
1: I don't dare. There's someone listening. Can you hear me now?
0: I'm sorry.
1: But you've got to hear me. Oh, please, you've got to help me. There's someone in this house. Someone who's going to murder me. And you've got to get in touch with me. Oh, there it is. There it is. Did you hear it? He's put it down. He's put down the extension phone. He's coming up. He's coming up the stairs. Give me the police department. The police department. The police department. Give it to me.
0: One moment, please. I will connect you.
1: I can hear him. I can hear her. Oh, I hear him. I hear it. Hurry. Oh, don't come near me. I don't want to. I don't want to. I don't want to.

0: Police Department, Sergeant Martin speaking. Police Department, Sergeant Martin speaking. Police Department, Sergeant Martin speaking. Police Department, Sergeant Martin speaking.
1: Police Department? Oh, I'm sorry. I must have got the wrong number. Don't worry. Everything's okay.

0: is your narrator, the man in black, who conveys to you Columbia's invitation to spend this half hour in suspense with us again next Saturday, when we'll have another starring Hollywood cast, headed by Miss Dolores Costello, with Martin Kosler, Ian Wolfe, and George Zucco. The producer of these broadcasts is William Spear, who with Ted Bliss, the director, Lud Gluskin, the musical director, and Lucille Fletcher, the author, collaborated on tonight's Suspense.
1: The entire country is waiting in suspense for the answer to this important question. Will the United States Cadet Nurse Corps reach its goal of enrolling 65,000 student nurses before the end of 1943? For if it doesn't, this country faces the prospect of needless suffering and loss of life at a time when our full health and energy are needed to win the war. What are you girls from 17 or 18?

0: 18 to 35 going to do about it? If you're a high school graduate in good health, you're eligible for a scholarship which will pay you all your expenses while you're learning to be of service to your fellow man. Not only will you receive a personal spending allowance of $15 a month for the first 9 months in training, $20 a month for the following 21 months, and then $30 a month until graduation, but you will, in addition to this personal allowance, receive allowances for room, board, health and laboratory fees, books, and other incidental expenses. This is your chance to do something for yourself while you're doing something big for your country. You're needed now, so write immediately to the U.S. Cadet Nurses Corps, Box 88, New York, or to any nursing school of your choice, and they will furnish you with all the essential information. You are needed now, so act now. This is...
1: And now, a tale well calculated to keep you in... suspense.
2: 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Unlucky? 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

0: Ah, look at it down there. Most beautiful little harbour this side of Clove Valley and Plymouth O. And so peaceful and quiet down there now, you'd hardly believe that a few years ago we had us one of the busiest ports on all the coast of England. A high deal of trade went in and out of this port in those days, sometimes 3 and 4 ships a week. There was always them as laid over, too, and the hopes of picking up a cargo, unexpected, and fishing boats, a plenty of them. But mostly it was trade. Ships and sailing men from all the 4 corners of the earth. And I was part of it. A few years ago, did I say? Well, I guess to be more exact, it was more like 40 years ago. Long time for a man. Shipping agent, I was. Not a single piece of pottery or sack of grain or bale of goods that didn't go through these hands of mine. Aye. Or through our hands, that is. You see, I had me a partner, Philip Morley, by name. Fine young chap he was, too. Why, in 7 or 8 years, he knew most as much about that business as I did.
1: There we are, Beckham. We're all ready for the Lorenta now. I've made all the arrangements, and she can start taking on cargo first thing in the morning.
2: Fine, Philip, my boy, excellent. But I'd say it's about time now, wouldn't you? Why a master like Captain Cunningham should have had such trouble filling out a crew, I never understand.
1: Something about the sailing date, he said.
2: Oh? Well, I don't see why. Well, now, I shall be off to London to arrange the insurance for her.
1: Some superstition it was.
2: Eh? That superstition?
1: Yes, sir.
2: Bah! Tommy rot. And, Philip, you know that as well as I do. Of course, the men behind the mast are superstitious, most of them. And omens and things and black cats across the deck. Aye, I'm carrying a hare's foot for luck, too. All right, they're kind of simple and amusing, and they're harmless. But this, well, if you ask me, my lad, it's carrying things just a bit too far. It's ridiculous. Well, isn't it, lad?
1: Well, of course, there was the Bristol Queen,
2: Beckham. The Bristol Queen and 100 others that left for the open sea on all days of the week.
1: Well, I know, sir.
2: No, Philip, it's all foolishness. Foolish superstition and nothing else. And don't you ever believe otherwise. So I drove me up to London town, the big insurance exchange. Biggest in the world, it was, with more than 20 brokers sitting around their tables and all in touch with what was going on by the means of that marvelous invention, the telegraph. And I talked with my old friend, Mr. Edward Etherington, who handled all my problems back those 40 years ago.
3: Ah, here we are now, Mr. Beckham, full and plenty of ink.
4: Good.
3: Now, you say the vessel is named the Lorenta.
4: Aye, Mr. Etherington, the Lorenta. One of the finest ships ever put to sea, sir.
3: Oh, yes, I believe I recall having insured her once before, on a sailing out of Southampton.
4: No doubt you have, sir.
3: Still under Captain Halsey Cunningham?
4: Yes, sir, the same.
3: Good. Now the value of the cargo, Mr. Beckham?
4: £15,000.
3: Oh, 15,000, eh?
4: Aye, sir. We're loading her with finished woolen goods to be carried to the port of Philadelphia in America.
3: Good. It's surprising how much the trade of that young country has increased recently.
4: Ah, it is.
3: Yes, especially with so much political strife between its north and south.
4: Aye, but Mr. Etherington, I confidentially predict that one day the international trade with America will be second only to the trade with England.
3: Oh, yes, perhaps so. Now, you wish full coverage?
4: Full coverage, sir.
3: Very well. £15,000 in finished woolens.
4: All right.
3: And the destination is the port of... Oh, by the way, Beckham, have you set the sailing date?
4: That I have, Mr. Etherington.
3: And what is it, please?
4: April the 21st.
3: Let me see now. That would be...
4: No need to look, sir. That'll be Friday after the next Friday week.
3: Yes, I... Friday? On a Friday?
4: That it is.
3: Oh, no. Then I'm sorry. I'm very sorry.
4: Eh? Now, what's the matter with that?
3: I trust you aren't jesting, Mr. Beckham.
4: Jesting? Hardly.
3: You mean you don't know?
4: I certainly don't.
3: Well, then I'll tell you what's the matter with it. No, wait, listen.
4: Now, you listen to me, Mr. Etherington. I want...
3: Listen!
5: Gentlemen, I have a dispatch of great importance. The six-masted schooner Tremain, long overdue at the port of Southampton. She is now known to have been completely wrecked in a severe storm off Basel Reef. Oh, no. All hands, all cargo, lost.
3: There's your answer, Mr. Beckham.
4: Oh, it is, eh?
3: Aye. Because the Tremain left her last port of call most ill-advisedly, sir. Left her port of call on a Friday.
4: Well, now, don't be absurd, Mr. Etherington. Surely you don't think her sailing on a Friday had anything to do with this?
3: Think, man. I know it did. And so do all the rest of the gentlemen here in the exchange.
4: Ah, nonsense.
3: Is it? Then what of the Klemperhal that foundered in a hurricane off the coast of South America?
4: But that was in...
3: She sailed on a Friday, too.
4: I know, but...
3: And the Marley Kay that perished off the coast of Africa.
4: Look, wait a minute.
3: And the Capricorno off the Azores. And the Dorset.
4: Don't you see?
3: The Lee Cambria. The Plymouth Flyer. You name them, there have been dozens of them. All of them sailed on a Friday, Beckham. And they're all at the bottom of the sea.
4: And do you mean to tell me, Mr. Etherington, that you... or any other supposedly intelligent person.
3: I tell you, Beckham, there is an unholy curse on Friday sailing.
4: Ah, come on now.
3: Well, ask the sailors. They know it. And most of them, those that have their wits about them, wouldn't sign on for a Friday clearance if their very lives depended on it.
4: Rubbish.
3: Most of the masters of our shipping fleet know it, too. But I suppose you didn't mention a possible Friday sailing to the men of the Laurenta.
4: Of course I did.
3: And they all agreed to it?
4: Yes, every one of them. Well, all but a stupid young midshipman who was easy enough replaced, and one of the galley boys. Well, does that answer your question?
3: No. No. Can't you understand, sir? Can't you see the disaster you're courting by letting that ship go out on a Friday?
4: No, I cannot. Believe me, sir, I've never heard anything so completely silly in all my life.
3: Silly?
4: Yes, yes, utterly ridiculous.
3: Well... that is not the way the Admiralty feels about it, Beckham.
4: The Admiralty?
3: Aye. And you can mark my words, sir. Before this 12-month is over, there'll be an edict against Friday sailings. A royal edict.
4: Ah, tommy rot. Now fix up these air papers so I can have my coverage for the Laurenta. Well, will you do it?
3: No, Beckham, not I.
4: Now you look here.
3: Not unless you change that date.
4: Very well. Then I shall have to take my business to someone else.
3: I'm sorry.
4: Not only now, but hereafter.
3: That is up to you.
4: But you mark my word, Edward Etherington. The Laurenta will sail on a Friday, and she'll be living proof of what a fool you've just made of yourself.
0: And so it was that I betook myself across the room to another of the insurance men, younger man, intelligent-looking chap who I was certain would be above any such childish superstition.
6: Oh, yes, sir.
4: Beckham's my name, Henry Beckham.
6: What? Oh, yes, of course, Mr. Beckham. I've seen you here many times. My name is Archcroft, sir.
4: Mr. Archcroft?
6: Won't you sit down, please, sir?
4: Thank you.
6: Rather a regular client of Mr. Edward Etherington, aren't you?
4: Let us say rather I was.
6: Was?
4: Aye, but no longer. It may surprise you, after all these years of my dealing with Mr. Etherington, but I've now decided to let one of you other gentlemen handle my insurance business.
6: Why, of course, Mr. Beckham. And I give you my word that you'll never regret it. It will be an honor and a privilege to serve as your account, sir.
4: Thank you.
6: And is there anything that I can do for you here and now?
4: There is, today? Mr. Archcroft, there is. Uh-huh. I need insurance on a cargo and vessel that's sailing to America shortly.
6: Oh, fine, sir. And what is the name of the carrier?
4: The Laurenta.
6: Oh, yes. Good ship, sir. Yes. Captain Halsey Cunningham, I believe.
4: That's right.
6: Mm-hmm. And the cargo, sir?
4: £15,000 worth of Finnish woolens.
6: £15,000? Oh, yes. Mm-hmm. There we are. And the sailing date, sir?
4: Friday, April the
6: 20th. Friday, sir.
4: That's right.
6: I'm sorry, sir, but I cannot handle it.
4: You... Now, look here, young man.
6: Unless, of course, you change that date. Don't you see, Mr. Beckham?
4: I see nothing. Silly, ridiculous superstition. That's all it is. I'll go elsewhere.
7: Friday? Oh, no, you can't mean it, Mr. Beckham.
4: I certainly do. Friday the 21st.
7: And I'm sorry, but the answer is no. I'm sorry, Mr. Beckham.
8: Friday? Sailing on a Friday, did you say?
4: That's exactly what I said.
8: Oh, then I'm sorry, Mr. Beckham.
4: Now, just a minute, you. Just a minute.
9: Friday? No, sir, I wouldn't think of it.
4: Oh, you wouldn't?
7: No, get someone else, if you can.
8: Sorry, not I. Not for a Friday sailing.
4: Oh, a stupid... Superstition, it's all nothing but a superstition. Sheer, stupid superstition. By heaven, I'll show 'em. I'll show 'em if it kills me. Hard-headed businessmen, they call themselves. But because of this nonsensical belief in a curse on Friday sailings, they turned me down. Well, then, I'll tell you what I did. And I don't deny that by the time I got back here from London, back to all the old familiar things that have been so close to me so many years, well, I don't deny that more than once my determination began to waver a bit, as you might say. But ahead I went with my plan.
1: Beckham, what are you up to, man?
4: Philip, my friend, I'm selling out.
1: I don't understand.
4: I'm selling out to you. To you, Philip.
1: Well, what on earth for?
4: Well, you've done well for Beckham and Morley. You've done well for yourself. That means you've saved enough to buy me out. Yeah, I've seen that. And so I'm selling out to you.
1: But why?
4: Because I have need of cash, a lot of cash.
1: Well, has something gone...
4: No, boy, nothing's gone wrong. But if you'll buy me out, it'll give me what I need to finance the building of a ship.
1: A ship?
4: Yeah, to prove once and for all the absurdness of this Friday sailing superstition. And anything else of the sort that's connected with Friday. Once and for all.
1: Oh, I see.
4: So if I can have your check, Philip, I'll make arrangements with Mr. MacBarskin, the shipbuilder, on, the day after tomorrow.
1: The day? That's Friday.
4: That's right. Friday, as ever was. Yes. Yes, excellent, Mr. MacBarskin. And now then, build her as exactly as you've sketched her here, and she'll be exactly what I want.
10: Very well. And if I understand you correctly, Mr. Beckham, you'd like me to begin construction right away.
4: Just as soon as possible, provided that you keep with the schedule we discussed.
10: Yes, of course, the schedule. Well, that means we can start a week from today. So if you'll affix your signature to this contract and the date, right here, please.
4: Aye. Henry J. Beckham.
10: And the date, please.
4: Friday, April the 28th. And so it was. We'd made the contract on Friday, April the 28th. On Friday, May the 5th, began the building of the ship. My ship. And true to his word, Malcolm MacBarskin tended himself to every detail, and like myself, made certain there was no deviation, not by a single day, from the schedule that we had set. The date for laying of the keel was a Friday, and it was met. The frames were begun, the ribs and plating, and the deck structure, the caulking, the finishing, the painting. Every single step in her construction was begun on a Friday. And so it went on, through May and June, July, August and September. And then finally, on a beautiful morning at the end of September...
1: Oh, she's a beauty, all right. Just wait until they get the canvas on her.
5: That won't be until after this launching.
2: I understand Beckham has done all this by himself.
5: Certainly hope she brings his coins.
11: Hey, here's the pretty girl up there with him.
12: Right now, they're getting ready. Wait now.
4: All ready now, my dear?
13: Yes, I guess so, Uncle Henry.
4: Very well, then. Now, hold the bottle tightly, and don't worry, when it breaks, the wrapping will keep it from hurting you, you see? So strike it with all your might.
13: But won't it splash all over my nasty dress that you got for me?
4: Oh, well, I'll buy you a dozen more, my dear. All prettier than this one. Now then, All ready now?
13: All ready, I guess.
4: Good. Then speak up loud and clear. Go on, dear. Just the way I told you to. Long may you sail.
13: Oh, yes, yes. Long may you sail the seven seas, good ship.
4: That's right, that's right. And long?
13: And long may you prosper. Each cargo richer than the last.
4: And may you serve to show to all mankind that the only truth is truth itself.
13: I still don't understand what that means, Uncle Henry.
4: You're doing fine, my dear. Now go right ahead. And now this day...
13: All right. And now this day, the 22nd day of September, a Friday...
4: That's right. Go on.
13: I christen thee to be known hereever after as the good ship Friday.
4: Aye, there she was, my ship the Friday, sliding down the ways, gliding as graceful as a swan, into the waters that would caress her for the rest of her natural life. And then, as she sat there bobbing gently on the tide, I knew I was right. That I now could prove I was right. As soon as she was fitted with her canvas, a matter now of only days, but one thing would remain. Aye, the fitting climax to my plan. The fitting final proof.
14: In just a moment, the concluding act of Suspense. You know, there's a lot of talk, sensible talk, about driving carefully. But there are times when you shouldn't drive at all. Don't drive when you're drowsy. Go off the road and rest for a little while. Don't drive when you're angry or upset. People are apt to take out their anger on the car and cause a serious accident. And never drive if you've been drinking. Obeying these don'ts may save your life. Or someone else's.
4: And now my ship, in order to fulfill its destiny, required not only the best of crews, from first mate to cabin boy, but the finest master I could find. A master truly worthy of her, and who would also meet my... Yes, I'll admit it. My rather unusual requirements. And when I did find him, I knew that he was the man.
5: And let me assure you again, Mr. Beckham, I deem it a privilege to take the command of this fine ship of yours.
15: And I was certain you'd feel that way about it, Captain. Now, as for the sailing date, to begin a maiden voyage.
5: Any time you say, Mr. Beckham, immediately, if you like.
15: Immediately? Aren't you forgetting the schedule?
5: Oh, of course.
15: And always remember this, Captain.
5: Aye, sir.
15: I selected you to be the master of my ship because of your excellent record and reputation. Yes.
5: Thank you, sir.
15: But also, and more important, Captain, to prove once and for all the utter fallaciousness of that absurd superstition.
5: Absolutely.
15: Now, you must understand that, Captain. You must understand that. How important that is to me.
5: I do.
15: You must understand that that is my only reason for having undertaken all this and for having selected only you.
5: And I do understand, Mr. Beckham. I do understand.
15: I'm glad you do, Captain Friday.
4: Finally, then, the day. And there she was, my fine new ship, the Friday. Conceived on a Friday, built on a pattern of Fridays, christened and launched on a Friday, under the command of Captain Friday. The day. Friday, October the 13th, under a clear blue sky, proud in a new paint and polished brass and billowing canvas, with flags and pennants flying, the good ship Friday, under Captain Friday, sailed out of the harbor on her maiden voyage and sailed on a Friday. Thousands of people who'd heard of her,
15: in what she meant. Thousands thronged the piers to wish her bon voyage and cheer her on her way, to wish her Godspeed. Bells rang and whistles blew in her honor. In my honor, for here at last was living proof, proof beyond the shadow of a doubt, that the silly, ridiculous, childish superstition about Friday being unlucky was indeed a superstition and nothing else. I'd staked my everything on her. All my money. Yes, almost my soul. And now, before the doubters, before the world, I'd prove that I was right. I'd won. I'd won. Except for one thing. The ship was never heard of again. Aye. The ship was never heard of again.
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0: 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Featured in tonight's story were William Redfield as Morley, Robert Dryden as Etherington, Mercer McLeod as Captain Friday, Lawson Zerbe as Archcroft, and Hetty Galen as the girl. Also in our cast were Bill Lipton, Herb Duncan, and Dave Gilbert. 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
15: And now, another tale well calculated to keep you in suspense. 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
16: There it is again, Signor. There it is.
17: Yes, yes, the Ace of Spades.
16: Never have I seen anything more positive. Three times through the cards, and they turn up in the same sequence.
17: This, then, is a warning to me?
16: A warning? Oh, no, Signor. This is a fact. This is a prediction of the inevitable.
17: No.
16: But you have seen for yourself three times.
17: Yes, that's true. But to die now, in the prime of life, in perfect health?
16: Who can dispute fate? I am sorry, Signor, but you are fortunate that you know now. Do not question further. Accept. You will be happier.
17: Accept? Happy? To know that very soon I will cease to live? Happy to know that only about 2 weeks are all that remain to me of this exquisite life?
16: Would you care to go through the cards again, Signor?
17: No, no, thank you. How much do I owe you?
16: No, no charge. Instead, I wish to offer you my...

0: Why, Henry.
1: Good afternoon, Irene.
0: How nice to see you, and on a Tuesday. Tuesday isn't one of your usual days.
1: I trust I'm not causing you any inconvenience by dropping in unexpectedly like this.
0: I'm quite alone, Henry.
1: Good. I have some sensational, some marvelous news for you, my dear.
0: And amusing, I'd say, from that smile you can't quite conceal.
1: My dear Irene, have you ever wondered where and under what circumstances you will die?
0: Henry, what a funny question.
1: I don't intend to be funny.
0: Oh, you know what I mean.
1: Irene.
0: Yes, dear.
1: I am going to die.
0: Oh, Henry, you paid some gypsy to tell you that, and I would have told you for nothing. Everybody dies eventually.
1: I mean that I'm going to die sometime in the very near future. This card, this ace of spades, is my proof. This card, this exact card, turned up three times this afternoon.
0: Oh.
1: Three times, following a sequence of other cards, which also was revealed three times. It's a fact, Irene. I'm going to die very soon.
0: Oh, my poor, poor Henry.
1: Sympathy? You fail to comprehend, Irene. As a matter of fact, it took me a while to get used to it, but now, don't you see, I've never been happier.
0: How could you possibly be happy?
1: Because I've never been able to face the future blindly, I've always sought oracular advice. And I'm happy that I know my death will be soon. Now I must also know the details.
0: The details? Henry, you're giving me the shudders.
1: May I have a pencil and some paper?
0: Yes, of course.
1: When I was 22 years old, it's quite some time ago, I visited my first fortune teller. Invest all your money in AT&T, she told me. Well, I'd saved about $700, and I invested it. I'm now worth considerably more than that.
0: I know you are, darling. Okay, here's your paper and pencil.
1: Thank you. Then there have been numerous romantic interludes during which I've dallied with the temptation of marriage. But in every instance, my dear Irene, I've been saved by a seer.
0: Unfortunately. What are you writing there, Henry?
1: A list. There are so many possibilities of how I'll die, I'd like to consider them. But this is all I have so far. Number one, accident. I mean, no matter how carefully one crosses the streets, these days he risks his life. A strong possibility. Number two, crime. I'm a gentleman of considerable means.
0: Oh, yes, indeed, darling. But isn't that list rather unnecessary, Henry? After all, if you want to be absolutely certain of just how you'll die, why don't you commit suicide?
1: What an absurd suggestion.
0: Well, then pay someone to do the job.
1: Irene.
0: Oh, well, frankly, dear, I think you should forget the whole thing.
1: No, I'd better be going, and I'll take this list. I can add to the possibilities as they occur to me. Now here, my dear, take this money.
0: Why, Henry?
1: It should be sufficient to buy an attractive dress, which you must wear to my funeral.
0: Well,
1: good afternoon, Irene.
0: Good afternoon, Henry.
1: Oh,

0: just a moment, we will return for the concluding act of Suspense.
1: Here's Hollywood star Mona Freeman.
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0: What's going on? Miss Chippendale. Miss Chippendale.
1: Oh.
0: You all right, sir?
2: Yes. Yes, what is it, Ruth?
0: Come here quick and bring some water. Your gentleman friend had an accident.
2: Oh, my goodness. They're coming, Ruth. Oh,
0: please, sir. Please. It's all my fault. I should have fixed that step. Please, sir.
2: Is he dead, Rudy?
0: I don't think so.
2: He told me something like this would happen. Not 2 minutes ago, he told me. Oh, here, there's water for my vase of flowers.
0: Yeah, his eyes are open. Here, sit. Sit up. Sit up.
1: Oh, thank you.
2: Henry, are you all right?
1: Irene?
2: Yes, dear.
1: Have I died?
2: Oh, thank goodness, no, Henry. Now, you see, that ace of spades was wrong after all.
1: I don't think it was.
0: It's that fourth step from the landing. When the weather is damp, it warps and the edge sticks out a little. Some other people have tripped on that step.
2: Well, then why
0: haven't
2: you fixed it, Rudy? You're the janitor.
0: Oh, I've tried, Miss Chippendale, but the lumber yard was out of the right kind of wood.
1: My list. I don't need it now. I know everything now. I know the place and the circumstances.
2: You do?
1: Yes. I'm going to die as a result of that fall in the stairway. What?
2: Really, Henry?
1: Well, but don't you see? Fate has given me a warning. The rest is up to me. I must now fix the date and arrange the details for afterwards. Having escaped death once under such miraculous conditions, I'll never escape a second time. Why, imagine just an inch or two from that knob.
0: The lumber yard said they're getting a shipment in next week. Then I can fix that step.
1: If you do, my good man, you'll have to answer to me.
0: What?
1: Good afternoon.

0: But it's impossible, Henry. Nobody can foretell the future, except perhaps the weatherman, and you know how accurate he is. Take my advice and forget all about it. Oh, it's your shot.
1: My dear friend, I've received a warning, which I believe. I'm in a very enviable position. I'm now able to arrange a suitable date for my death. It can be any day upon which I decide, and the appointment must be kept.
0: Ah. Oh, good shot, Henry.
1: Tomorrow? No, tomorrow's too soon. But, next Friday. Ah, Friday. That would be a fine day on which to die.
0: Next Friday isn't any good, Henry.
1: Why not?
0: That's my usual day for visiting Irene.
1: Oh, but of course. How forgetful of me. Well, I don't wish to die on Saturday. There are too many interesting parties I might attend. Sunday. The day will be Sunday. Perfect. They can bury me on Wednesday.
0: Oh, another good shot, Henry.
1: Now I must see my lawyer about a will at once. I'm leaving almost everything to dear Irene.
0: Oh, you are?
1: Well, I can't leave her penniless.
0: No, of course not,
1: And then I must arrange for the funeral, the burial, so many last-minute details. Perhaps I won't have time ever to see you again. Unless you can be in Irene's apartment with her next Sunday for our farewell.
0: Well, I...
1: In fact, Joseph, I'd like you to be there at, shall we say, 5:30. I'll descend the stairs to my death at 5:52. Yes, fives and twos always have been benevolent numbers for me.
0: Yes, sir. I'll be there, my dear Henry.
1: And on Wednesday, of course, you'll attend my funeral.
0: Of course. And I shall mourn for you deeply.
1: Splendid. The funeral will be at 3 o'clock.
0: Oh, 3 o'clock. Oh, but Henry, that's the afternoon they'll be judging the Terriers at the Westminster. And I've registered both Tristan and Isolde. Oh, no. I'm dreadfully sorry, but I just can't.
1: I am sorry, too, Joseph. But at least can I expect you to be at Irene's on Sunday?
0: On Sunday? Oh, yes, Henry, yes. I shall be there. Good evening, Irene.
2: Joseph, it's so late.
0: May I come in?
2: Of course. Oh, my darling Joseph.
0: Irene, my love.
2: I'm so very glad to see you.
0: Irene, I just left Henry. He thinks he's going to die.
2: I know all about it. Another one of his fortune tellers.
0: But he's going to make all the arrangements. He actually believes
2: it. Well, it's possible, you know. I've heard of stranger things.
0: But dearest,
2: hold me,
0: dearest,
2: Joseph. Oh, yes. Hold me closer.
0: Yes. Like this?
2: Now,
0: listen to me, Irene. When Henry dies, he'll leave all his money to you.
2: How do you know that?
0: He told me. He told me that he's having his will drawn up. When he dies, you'll be a rich woman, Irene.
2: Oh, but that's such a vague possibility, Joseph. When he dies. You mean if he dies.
0: Irene, he will die.
2: You're sure?
0: I need his money as much as you do. I'm going to make sure.
2: Joseph!
0: On the day he has planned for his death, we will kill him.
2: Oh, Joseph. How?
0: Poison. He will come here to descend those stairs. We will have a drink. A final, sad farewell drink. His will be well laced with arsenic.
2: But the police will know.
0: That his drink was poisoned, of course. Good, that's what we want. Because he will have made all those preparations. They will decide that he committed suicide. There'll be no way for them to know otherwise. What do you think now?
2: I think, my darling, that you and I will both someday soon be very, very wealthy.
3: Yes, sir. Is there some way I can help you, or would you rather look around?
1: I wish to order one of these.
3: Oh, yes, sir. Is there any special kind of wood you desire?
1: If only I knew what kind of wood that stairway is made of, that might be rather suitable. But it too might warp. I desire mahogany.
3: I'll just write this down. Yes, and the trimming, sir.
1: Silver. I want a first-class funeral.
3: Very well. $2,000 certainly will take care of everything, sir.
0: Excellent. I'll make you out a check for the amount right now.
3: Oh, that's perfectly all right, sir. Just a deposit will be sufficient. You can mail the balance to us later.
0: But I won't be able to later. You see, the coffin and the service are for myself.
3: That's a great joke.
0: I am not joking. I am dying on Sunday. I want to be buried next Wednesday.
3: I believe you're serious, sir.
0: I assure you I am.
3: Forgive me.
0: I understand. Goodbye.
3: You'll be given a magnificent send-off. Goodbye, sir. And good luck.
4: Good afternoon, sir. May I help you? Wait. Let me make a guess. I'd say that you're a man searching for an exquisite boutonniere. I wish to order a floral wreath.
5: Oh, yes, sir.
4: It is to have a diameter of 5 feet.
5: Yes, sir.
4: Fine. With a blue ribbon.
5: Blue?
4: Blue. And the flowers are to be orchids.
5: Orchids? On a wreath?
4: It's my favorite flower. The wreath will be delivered next Monday to the address on this card. Now, about the inscription.
5: Yes, on the ribbon.
4: It's to say, to myself, sincerely.
5: Beg your pardon?
4: No. Change that to read, to myself, with great love.
5: Oh?
4: Yes, sir. Perhaps there's nobody who thinks as highly of me as I do.
5: No, sir.
4: Yes, sir. I'll take the boutonniere now. The black one. I shall miss myself.

0: Irene. He should be here any moment.
1: Yes, I know. And he's never late.
0: No. Here. Here's the capsule with the arsenic.
1: Oh, it looks so harmless, doesn't it?
0: Now, when he comes in, offer him this drink. Then break this capsule with your fingernail right here.
1: Uh-huh.
0: And pour all of the contents into his glass. There's enough here to fell an ox.
1: Such a little thing.
0: Think of tomorrow, darling. Think of all his money.
1: Oh, that's all I've thought of for years. Well, there he is.
0: Then quick, put this next to the liquor bottle.
1: Yes, yes. How's this?
0: Good, good, good. He'll never notice. Now, answer the door.
1: Joseph, I'm afraid.
0: There'll be nothing to it. As soon as he drinks the arsenic, we'll just call the police and it'll all be over. Hurry.
1: Oh,
2: Good afternoon, Irene.
1: Hello, Henry. Come in, my dear.
2: Thank you. And Joseph. I'm so pleased that you could arrange to be here.
0: Hello, Henry.
1: Sit down, dear.
2: Thank you.
0: You're looking very well, Henry. Certainly not like a man who's spending the last few minutes of his life.
2: It's a beautiful day, Joseph. And I had a delightful lunch earlier. Couronne de canard au riz de la Normande. It was perfection.
0: Then why don't you go back to the same restaurant tomorrow? Why go through with all this today?
2: Because I must. But I rather regret leaving on a day like this.
0: Well, then why not change your plans? Forget all this nonsense and have a few friendly drinks with Irene and me.
1: Henry, don't leave.
2: I must.
1: Oh, Henry, think of what you're doing to me. What will become of me? I'll be so lonely when you're gone.
2: Oh, there, there, Irene.
1: Oh, Henry.
2: As for being lonely, I'm sure Joseph will be pleased to add another usual night to his schedule.
0: What? Oh, yes, yes, of course, of course.
2: Now, aren't you feeling better, dear?
1: Yes, yes, much. But, Henry, there is one thing more before you go. One last favor to me.
2: Name it, my dear.
1: Here's a drink, Henry. I want us to have a last sad drink together. You needn't have enough to spoil your death.
2: No, there isn't time. It's now 5:49. I've never been late for an appointment in my life. I have only 3 more minutes. I must go.
0: Wait.
2: And, Joseph, thank you for the many games of billiards, for the fine friendship of all these years.
0: But Henry,
2: and you'll be sure to send me a spray of orchids on Wednesday.
0: But Henry, I insist that you have a drink with us.
2: Farewell, Joseph.
0: Henry!
2: Oh, this is it. Yes, yes, I can see that step, the fourth from the bottom. Now. It'll be such a perfect funeral, and that cemetery plot, eternal beauty there, a perfect life, and now a perfect death. The next one, it's the next step. I'll close my eyes and step off into space. Goodbye, goodbye, beautiful world. Good heavens.
3: You made it okay, huh?
2: You fixed that step.
3: I did not. I got the wood, but today's Sunday. I don't work on Sunday.
2: Then the step is no longer warped.
3: It's just the same as the day you fell. But you were so careful today, even when you shut your eyes. I stood over there watching you. You didn't trip even a little. You went so carefully that
2: I...
1: Henry! Henry!
0: Well, you're all right. You're not dead.
2: Dead? No, Joseph.
1: Oh, that... Then nothing happened?
2: Oh, I saw images of my childhood. My whole past flashed before me. And then I realized that this afternoon, just now, I escaped my own death.
1: That's true.
2: And now, don't you see? Now I shall live forever.
1: Oh, no.
0: Well, this certainly calls for a celebration, Henry.
2: Oh, from now on, every day will be a celebration.
1: Mm-hmm. Here's your drink, Henry.
2: Thank you. Irene.
1: Yes, dear.
2: There's something I must do first before anything else.
1: What's that?
2: I must telephone. I'll put my drink down right here, and it won't take a moment.
0: But Henry, I'd like to propose a toast to you.
2: Well, then go right ahead, Joseph. It would be bad luck for me to drink my own toast.
0: But Henry...
2: Hello.
0: Oh, dear.
2: Is this the funeral director? This is Henry Perth Johnson. You're expecting my body in a short while. Well, I've decided to cancel all the arrangements. Yes, that's right. No, I didn't die. No, I'm in the best of health. Next week? No. My good man canceled it permanently. Thank you.
0: Henry.
2: Now, wait. Joseph, before you make a toast to me, I would like to propose one to both of you.
0: Irene, do something. It mustn't happen.
1: No, Henry.
2: What's the matter?
1: Here. Give me that glass.
0: I'll make a fresh drink for
2: but
0: you, Henry.
2: I haven't even touched this drink yet. A toast.
1: Give it to me, Henry, please.
2: Well, why? Is there something wrong with it?
1: Oh, no. It's just...
2: There's a strange smell to this drink.
1: Oh.
2: Reminiscent of gardens in summer and rose arbors and... now I recognize it. Arsenic. Decidedly. Surely you realize that I cannot die now, under any circumstances.
1: Yes, we realize.
0: Here you are, Henry. A fresh drink, and I'll take that glass, thank you.
1: Henry, sweet Henry. Will you ever be able to forgive us?
0: Forgive? I've already forgotten. To you, Irene, and you, Joseph, my closest and my dearest friend.
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7: It is now 50 years since the first motion picture was made amidst the orange groves of a sleepy little California village called Hollywood. And a latter-day gold rush began. Hollywood quickly became a sprawling, brawling boom town. True to the tradition of the Western frontier, a tradition it helped to create and has fondly fostered, Hollywood lived violently. And not a few of its citizens died violently, with and sometimes without their boots on. The stakes were high, worldwide fame, and undreamt of fortune. And the passions that poured onto the silver screen sometimes spilled over into private lives with lethal results. Of such passions and such results, you are about to hear. And who better to tell this story than a man who was there, a man who has starred in more motion pictures than any other actor, living or dead, Francis X. Bushman. Listen then, as Mr. Bushman tells about the city that was, in exactly 1 minute.
8: Memo on medals. Interesting information about our military awards and decorations. Campaign medals were authorized by Congress in 1905 for all officers and men engaged in specified wars and military action, including such widely divergent battles as the Civil War in the United States and the Boxer Rebellion in China. The Navy and Marine Corps have a special Manila Bay Medal for members of the United States Asiatic Squadron under command of Commodore George Dewey in May of 1898. The Haitian campaign of 1915 is commemorated with a medal, as is the Santo Domingo expedition, which suppressed a revolt in that country and preserved order during elections in 1916. The Army has its Mexican Service Medal for those involved in any of several expeditions or engagements from April 12, 1911 through June 16, 1919. There is also the Army of Cuban Pacification Medal for United States troops who, from October of 1906 to April of 1909, helped establish a stable government

0: story behind every American medal. A proud story of devotion to country and unselfish service to keep it strong and free.
1: And now, Francis X. Bushman, starring in The City That Was, a tale well calculated to keep you in suspense.
2: Remember? Yes, I remember the Hollywood of 35 years ago. There was a town for you. It flamed with color, it bubbled with intrigue, and it frequently simmered with sin. Gods and goddesses strolled the boulevard in those days and rode to the studio in their $20,000 custom-built Rolls Royces. It was the era of Valentino and Mabel Normand and Wallace Reed, of Barbara Lamar and William Desmond Taylor and William S. Hart, and the great vamps, Nita Naldi, Pola Negri, and Theda Bara. It was the era, too, of Anthony Kendall, matinee idol turned movie king, and his leading lady, Rena Chalfant, who used to be called the golden flame of the silver screen. You must remember them, and how they were tied up with that Korsakoff killing. Well, all the facts of that cause celebre were not told at the time, but they can be told now. And this is what really happened that rainy night in November, 35 years ago. Tony and Rena had finished a long day's shooting. It was nearly 7 o'clock when Tony tooled his big white Cunningham Roadster into the driveway of his Whitley Heights estate. He stopped the car under the arch of the entrance gate and was reaching for the electric control button when a masked figure with a gun stepped out from the darkness.
3: All right, hold it right there.
4: What is this?
3: It's the end of the line for you, big shot.
5: Oh, no.
3: Oh, yes. Here's where your boyfriend gets what's coming to him.
5: Tony, it's Bart Malloy.
3: Oh, wasn't very smart to recognize me, Rena. Now you go with him.
4: All right, Bart, cut the melodrama. You're drunk. Go on home and sleep it off. I'll see you at the studio tomorrow.
3: There isn't going to be any tomorrow for you two. I'm going to blast you.
4: Look out, Bart, behind you.
5: Oh, Tony, be careful.
3: Let go of that gun, Bart. Let go or I'll... Let go, I said.
4: There. That's better. Now, I'll just unload it so that nobody can get hurt. Here, you can have it back now. Now go home and get some shut-eye. I'll see you in the morning.
3: So you can fire me in front of the whole crew, eh?
4: How did you know that we...
3: Oh, not we, you. I heard all about it an hour ago. Alec Benson didn't want to let me out. You're the one who cut my throat. Well, why don't you call the cops and do a complete job on me?
4: I have no intention of calling the cops.
3: Why not? That'd make your day perfect.
4: But, look, now suppose we forget all about this, all three of us. Right, Rena?
5: Of course.
3: Gee, that's big of you. Both of you. Maybe someday I can pay you back.
4: Now go on home, Bart. You need sleep.
3: Sure, that's all I need. Just a little sleep. Thanks, Tony. Thanks for everything.
5: Tony?
4: Yes, darling?
5: Would you mind driving me straight on home?
4: Well, what about dinner?
5: I don't feel much like eating now. I just want to go home.
4: All right, honey.
5: Tony, why did you ever put Bart on the picture in the first place?
4: Well, he was on the skids. There wasn't a casting director in town that would hire him.
5: Oh, you and your big heart. Don't you know the surest way to make a man hate you is to do him a kindness?
4: Perhaps, but he promised me he'd go on the wagon.
5: So the first day he showed up pink-eyed as a rabbit and chewing cloves to camouflage the smell of whiskey.
4: He's always chewed cloves as long as I've known him.
5: Well, sure he has. It's the trademark of an alcoholic. Tony, he scares me.
4: Oh, now, don't be silly, honey. Bart may be a lush, but he's not a murderer.

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1: Another visit with Joe and Daphne Forsythe.
2: Ooh, ow, ouch, ooh.
3: What's wrong, Joe?
2: Daphne, have you been using my razor again?
3: Just a little. I was peeling peaches.
2: Oh, fine. Why didn't you change the blade? It feels like you've been sharpening pencils with this thing.
3: Now, just a minute, buddy. It was you who said we could use more economy around here. And I've been saving wherever I can.

0: and by shaving the skin off the peaches...
1: But look at my face. Think how the Red Cross could have used all this blood.
0: It's your own fault. You and your economy.
1: Well, being penny conscious isn't such a bad idea. Not if you use common sense. Take savings bonds, for instance.
0: Uh-uh. Here it comes.
1: Go right ahead and scoff. But I got 8 million Americans who agree with me. We all buy savings bonds on the payroll saving plan because we know that investing in bonds is the best way to use our money.
0: We could use some of that money around here.
1: Well, maybe, or maybe we just think we can. When we buy bonds, we guarantee we'll have the money in the future when we'll certainly need it more.
0: Stop waving that razor. You're splattering me with soap.
1: Well, I don't mean to get excited, but who wouldn't? Where else can a man make an investment that's guaranteed to pay off $4 for every $3? And guaranteed by the credit of the whole U.S. of A. So there.
0: Bravo! Bravo!
1: All right, all right. Now let me change the blade and get back to shaving.
0: I think I'll stay and watch.
1: Why?
0: Because you're so cute when you cut yourself.
1: Oh, fine.
2: And now... Act Two of The City That Was, starring Francis X. Bushman. A tale well calculated to keep you in suspense.
3: Of course, Bart Malloy didn't take Tony's advice and go home. The evening was still young, and in his misery, he needed company. So he headed for Henry's on Hollywood Boulevard. Everybody went to Henry's in those days. It was packed every night with actors, directors, writers, producers, come to see and be seen, and to partake of Henry's wonderful turkey sandwiches, his fabulous German pancakes, and his fragrant coffee. Malloy is downing cup after cup of it now, each one generously laced with whiskey from his hip flask. Also, he's airing his grievances to Fritz, the friendly waiter, who knows him well.
4: So I take a drink. One measly drink and he tosses me off a picture. He's a louse. That's what he is, his star-spangled louse.
5: Nein, Mr. Malloy, that's not so. Mr. Kendall is a fine gentleman, a real fine gentleman.
4: Well, I'll tell you something, Fritz. I'm going to fix your fine gentleman's wagon for him if it's the last thing I ever do.
5: Oh, you shouldn't say such things, Mr. Malloy, especially at such a time as this. Now, just as soon as he's finished his picture, he and Michelle Fond will be married.
4: Yeah, I know. Say, maybe I ought to figure out a nice present for him, huh?
5: Oh, that sounds better, Mr. Malloy. You know something? Always I think that Michelle Font would marry that Russian director. What was his name?
4: Korsakov.
5: Yeah.
4: Sergei Korsakov. Yeah. They sure were crazy about each other until Tony came along.
6: Fritz.
4: You may not know it, but you have just given me a terrific idea.
3: Bart Malloy lost no time in putting his terrific idea into action. First, he telephoned the director, Sergei Korsakov, made a date to drop by his apartment later that evening. Then he called Rena Chalfont and employed his not inconsiderable talent as a mimic.
7: Hello?
8: This is Hollywood 2749.
7: Yes, it is.
8: May I speak, please, with Miss Chalfont? I am Dr. von Kesselring. Dr. Friedrich von Kesselring.
7: This is Miss Chalfont, Doctor.
8: Oh, I am Mr. Korsakov's physician, Miss Chalfont. I regret to say some unhappy news for you.
7: Is something the matter with Sergei?
8: He has suffered a coronary occlusion.
7: Oh, no. Is there anything I can do, Doctor? Anything at all?
8: Yes, Miss Chalfont, there is. Mr. Korsakov wished to see you before he goes to the hospital. I think it would make him very happy.
7: Of course. I'll come right over.
3: Malloy counted on the rainy streets and the fact that Rena had to come all the way in from Beverly Hills to give him the time he needed with Korsakov. 5 minutes later, he pulled up in front of the Russian director's house high in the Hollywood Hills. Well, not exactly in front of the house, for it perched 60 feet above the street and was reached by a private elevator which opened on the sidewalk. Very futuristic, a Hollywood showplace of the time, this hideaway of the mad Russian. Malloy pushed the bell, the elevator door clicked open, and a moment later, He stepped out of the cage into Sergei Korsakov's living room.
8: Hello, Sergei.
9: How are you, my friend? It's good to see you.
8: Good to see you. Why is this a lousy knife?
9: For me, it's perfect. I sit before fire and try to solve chess problems. You will have tea? Over there, samovar.
8: Tea?
9: Also brandy, whiskey, vodka. Choose for yourself.
8: Well, maybe just a little one, you know, just cut the fog.
9: Good. Now, sit down and tell me why you called me.
8: Well, I need some advice.
9: I'll be glad to give you any kind of advice that you would like.
8: It's like this, see. I'm going to come out of this picture with a great deal of dough. And you told me you've been buying real estate, remember?
9: Da, I have bought quite a bit of property in Santa Monica.
8: Santa Monica? Oh, that's too far out. Like the San Fernando Valley. Now, you can't tell me people are ever going all the way out there. Hey, I thought you said you were going to be alone tonight.
9: I expect no one.
8: Maybe your luck's changing, huh, boy? don't get up. I'll send the elevator back down, and then I'll slip out the servant's entrance.
9: But I assure you,
8: yes, about... I know. It's probably a maiden aunt just in from Vladivostok. Just the same, I'll go out the back way so as not to embarrass the lady.
9: You have a dirty mind, my friend. I would suggest that you... Bart, what does it mean, the gun?
8: I guess you might say it means goodbye, Sergei.
3: Malloy moved fast now. He wiped his fingerprints from the smoking gun and from the whiskey glass. Then he dropped the gun to the floor and headed for the service entrance. He was gone when the elevator stopped, and Rena walked into the living room to discover Sergei's bullet-riddled body sprawled on the floor. When the police arrived, summoned by a neighbor who heard the shooting, they found her there, gun in hand, kneeling over the body, sobbing over and over.
10: Who did it, Sergei? Who did
2: In just a moment, we continue with the third act of Suspense.
11: We have together ample capacity in freedom to defend freedom. This is NATO, the North Atlantic Treaty Organization. While the Soviets seek to weaken and disrupt the free world through worldwide military, political, and economic activities, the free world has organized its resources, moral, military, political, and economic, and is ready to deploy them wherever the situation demands. This is the basic reasoning behind the North Atlantic Treaty Organization. The United States of America is a part of NATO. You should be aware of and alert to the objectives and programs of the North Atlantic Treaty Organization.
2: And now, Act Three of The City That Was, starring Francis X. Bushman. A tale well calculated to keep you in suspense.
3: They allowed Rena Chalfant one phone call. Naturally, she called Tony Kendall. But there wasn't much here his attorney could do for her, since there's no bail on a murder charge. So Tony went to the scene of the crime, and there he found that an old friend of his was in charge of the investigation, Sergeant Kay of Homicide.
12: I'm sorry, Tony, but it just don't look good for your girlfriend.
13: But Rena's no killer.
12: Well, that's not for me to say. I can only go by the evidence I find, and it all points to her.
13: But where's the motive? Rena had no motive.
12: She might have.
13: What do you mean?
12: This is just a theory, of course.
13: Well, let's have it.
12: You may not like it, Tony.
13: I told you. Go ahead.
12: Well, she and Korsakov were pretty good friends before you came along, right?
13: Yes.
12: So maybe he's still in love with her. Maybe he doesn't want her to marry you. Maybe he threatens to do something to stop the wedding.
13: And maybe she shoots him?
12: Right.
13: Wrong. Rena is not a killer, Marty.
12: Maybe. But it looks like she did it.
13: You've been all over the place, I suppose.
12: Stem to stern. Everything strictly copacetic, except for a whiskey glass with no fingerprints on it.
13: A what?
12: This one right here. Somebody had a shot of bourbon out of it, then wiped off the prints.
13: Sergei didn't drink.
12: No? Then maybe your girlfriend must
13: have... Here we go with that maybe routine again. No. For your information, Marty, Rena isn't a drinker either. That samovar over there is more in her line.
12: So that's what you call that thing. What's it for?
13: Making tea, Russian style.
12: Hey, what's all this stuff in these little saucers?
13: Lemon peel, cinnamon, rose petals, cloves. They put it in the tea.
12: All at once?
13: No, one at a time.
12: Then Korsakov must have been a clove boy. We found a lot of them on the floor.
13: Cloves, eh? and a whiskey glass.
12: You got a theory?
13: Maybe I have.
12: What is it?
13: I'll let you know when I've proved it.
3: Tony Kendall was in makeup and on the set at 8 o'clock the next morning. The cameras were in place and the lights were all set up for the climax scene of Passion Lost, the big fight scene. Alec Benson, the director, greeted Tony with the long face usually reserved for funerals.
9: Tony, I just heard about Rena. What a terrible...
13: I'll save your sympathy. She's innocent.
9: Of course, but what's it going to do to our shooting schedule?
13: Oh, you're just chock full of compassion, aren't you?
9: Well, I mean...
14: Well, how's the great man this morning?
13: Good morning, Bart.
14: And who's going to lower the boom? You or Alec?
9: Well, Bart, you see...
13: I told you last night we'd forget all about it, Bart.
14: Yeah, but I thought you meant...
13: You're still on the picture, Bart.
9: But, Tony, I've already hired...
13: You heard me, Alec.
14: Well, Tony, I don't know what to say.
13: Well, then save it, and let's get on with this fight scene.
9: Okay. Now, this has got to top any fight scene that's ever been photographed. Sam, I can't hear myself think.
15: All right, you guys. Come on, over. Hold the hammers. Hold the talk. Come on.
9: Now, we've got to make the brawl and the spoilers look like a chorus boys' picnic. I want...
15: Look where you're going with your knucklehead. Don't trip over those cables.
9: Will you please knock it off, Sam? You make more noise than the hammers.
15: Sorry, Mr. Benson.
9: Now, let's get the suspense of the fight in Tolerable David, the brutality of Noah Beery and the Sea Wolf, the cruelty...
13: Hey, look, Alec, why don't you let Bart and me sort of work it out by ourselves? Then we'll tell you how we see it, and then if it's okay with you, we'll try a take,
9: Well, all right. Just call me when you're ready.
13: All right. Come on, Bart, let's block out the action. Let's see, we begin here on the balcony when I find you coming out of Helena's room. You go for your gun, but before you can get it from...
14: Tony, I want to thank you for keeping me on the picture.
13: Well, that's all right, Bart. Now, as I was saying, when you...
14: And I want you to know how sorry I am about Rena.
13: Are you really? Are you really sorry?
14: Oh, I sure am. Rena's one of the...
13: Well, then you'll be happy to know that she didn't kill Korsakov.
14: No? Well, then, who did?
13: You, Malloy.
14: What?
13: You killed him.
14: Well, you must be out of your mind. What would I want to do
13: you
14: a thing like that for?
13: You killed him, and then you framed Rena. You did it for revenge, to get back at me.
14: Why, you're talking like a maniac.
13: Am I? What about the clove that dropped out of your pocket onto the floor?
14: Well, Korsakov had cloves, too. They were right there by that samovar.
13: That's because you were there, Malloy, and you killed him.
14: Well, you try and prove it.
13: I won't have to prove it. You're going to admit it.
14: Oh, I am, eh?
13: That's right. I'm going to beat the truth out of you, right?
14: You keep away from me, Kendall. You keep away. Oh, I'm going to fix that pretty face of yours.
15: Hey, Mr. Benson, hey, look. Over there on the set.
14: Well, for the love of... Hey, wait a minute, Tony. Hold it, boys, until we can...
15: It ain't holding, Mr. Benson. Wow, what a wallop. Oh, boy, that sure looked real, didn't it, huh?
14: What are we standing there for? Let's get it on film. Lights, Larry, Paul, start cranking those cameras.
15: All right, you guys, you heard Mr. Benson. Come on, lights, camera.
14: That's fine, Bart. Slam his head against the pillar. Good. Now bring one up, Tony. Bring it up from your heels. That's the idea, real haymaker.
15: You didn't kill you, Malloy. You killed him.
14: Oh, get the hands off my throat. I can't.
13: You tell me
14: breathe.
13: The truth, Malloy. You give it to me straight or I'll kill you here and
14: go
13: now.
14: Go amnesia on that strangle, Tony. The censors in Iowa may squawk about it.
15: Come on, Malloy. This is your last
14: chance. Yes, yes, I did it. I did it.
15: Cut.
16: All right, turn the light. Now, look, Tony, I realize I'm only the director around here, but even so, would you mind letting me in?
13: You tell him, Malloy. You tell him or I'll...
14: Yeah, I killed Korsakov.
13: Call Marty Kay, will you? Tell him we've got his killer for him and you'd better have a couple of the boys keep an eye on Malloy until he gets here.
16: What are you going to do?
13: Me? I'm going over and get my girl out of the jailhouse.
3: And there you have it, ladies and gentlemen. A story out of the Hollywood of the 20s. The city that was. As you know, Rena and Tony Kendall are still one of the film capital's happiest couples. As a matter of fact, I had tea with them last week. Rena served from a great brass samovar. I had my choice of sugar and cream and rum, of course. And then there were small china bowls filled with slivers of lemon peel and dried rose petals and sticks of cinnamon. But do you know something strange? There weren't any cloves.

Suspense, in which Francis X. Bushman starred in William N. Robeson's production of The City That Was by Richard Wheel. Supporting Mr. Bushman in The City That Was were Norma Eberhardt, Chester Stratton, Ben Wright, Jack Crucian, Joe DeSantis, and Norm Alden. Listen. Listen again next week when we return with The Star of Thessaly, starring Ray Noble. Another tale well calculated to keep you in suspense.

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1: East of Phoenix, Arizona, off to the left of the old Spanish trail, squats Superstition Mountain, a glowing, forbidden mass of black granite whose canyons and buttes keep well the secret of the deaths of many men. 400 years ago, the conquistadores searched here for the legendary seven cities of Cibola, which were supposed to be built of pure gold. The search has never been totally abandoned, for modern legend tells us that Superstition Mountain guards the fabulous Lost Dutchman Mine. But no one can be sure, for no man who has gone searching for it has come out alive. The facts you are about to hear are true. The story imaginary, since none of the characters involved lived to tell it. Listen then as Raymond Burr stars in The Peralta Map, a tale well calculated to keep you in

0: How much further? Willis?
1: What?
0: What do you keep looking back for? You afraid somebody's following us?
1: No. No, I was just checking the trailer. Sun's getting mighty hot on the horses.
0: It's going to get hotter.
1: Think we ought to stop and water them?
0: Wait till we get to Lowney's.
1: Okay.
0: How far is it?
1: Hey, you see that big mountain sticking up over there on the left?
0: Yeah.
1: Well, that's Superstition Mountain. His place is on the road right opposite it. About, another 4 or 5 miles.
0: You sure he'll be alone?
1: Well, he lives alone. Anybody else is there, it'll just be somebody who's pulled in for gas. They won't stay long.
0: They'd have to be crazy to stay long out here.
1: Yeah. I wonder why he does.
0: Takes all kind.
1: I guess. Bartender I talked to in Phoenix, fella that's done some prospecting himself, he said old Lonnie'd rather have coyotes for neighbors and people.
0: Looks that way.
1: Cracker, how much you planning on telling him?
0: Just enough to get him hooked.
1: Well, supposing he ain't interested.
0: Then we make him interested.
1: What do you mean, by showing him the map?
0: If that's the only way, yeah. We'll show him the map.
1: But I thought we said we wasn't going to show the map to nobody.
0: I'm not going to argue with you. I can turn around right here, take the horses and the trailer back to Phoenix. Forget the whole thing. You want me to?
1: Now, look, Cracker.
0: Then we do it my way. He wants to see the map before he makes up his mind, I'll show it to him.
1: Well, suppose he doesn't believe it's a real thing. Suppose he thinks it's a fake.
0: He won't. Not if he can read Mex and knows the country like you said he does.
1: Well, it ain't only me that said it. It was the people I talked to in Apache Junction. They told me nobody really knows Superstition Mountain, but old Lonnie knows it as good as the next guy.
0: Yeah, he'd better.
1: Cracker, suppose after he sees a map and he knows it's no fake, he still won't take us in.
0: We'll look for somebody who will.
1: Well, and leave him knowing where the mine is. He might try to beat us to it.
0: Don't worry so much. He'll go in with us. I guarantee it.

0: Morning.
1: Morning.
0: Still around for you?
1: No, thanks.
0: The way you're headed, there ain't another station for 50 miles.
1: Yeah, that's what I heard. You alone here?
0: Yeah, alone everywhere since my wife died.
2: Morning, Mr. Lonnie.
0: Morning.
2: What's the matter? Don't you remember me? I stopped in here a few days ago. I asked you some questions about the mountain over there.
0: Oh. Move around so the sun's not in my eye.
2: Okay.
0: Oh, yeah, sure.
2: Mr. Lonnie, I'd like you to meet a friend of mine, Henry Cracker.
0: Howdy.
1: How are you?
2: Mr. Cracker's got a proposition that ought to interest you, Mr. Lonnie.
0: Oh, well, I ain't got no money to invest.
2: You don't need any money. We got everything we're going to need right in the trailer.
0: That's so?
1: You going to water the horses or not, Willis?
2: Sure. Sure, I'll do it right now.
0: Water trough's behind...
1: He'll find it. Can we get out of this, son, to do some talking?
0: Sure. Come on inside. Don't get much company out here. Hardly ever get a chance to visit with folks, so... My place ain't usually fixed up. Hope you ain't finicky.
1: No.
0: Got some beans and coffee on the stove. You hungry?
1: I could use a cup of coffee.
0: Fine. You sit down anywhere.
1: Thanks.
0: Got canned cream if you'll take it.
1: I'll drink it black.
0: Me too. Now then.
1: Lonnie, how much do you know about the Lost Dutchman mine?
0: Well, like I told your young friend, as much as anybody else around these parts.
1: You really believe it's there?
0: In the mountains? Sure I do. Seen too much evidence not to believe it.
1: What kind of evidence?
0: Well, where the Mexicans had their ore chutes and where they had furnaces to melt the gold down into bars.
1: You ever look for the mine?
0: No, not exactly.
1: But you've been on the mountain?
0: Well, a long time ago, I used to go deer hunting up in some of the box canyons around Weaver's Needle, where it's supposed to be at.
1: What's the name Peralta mean to you?
0: Well, they're the ones that owned the mine years ago, long before the Dutchman found it. Apaches killed most of them off when one of their mule drivers got mixed up with an Indian squaw. After that happened, the Apaches didn't want anybody coming in and working the mine again, so they hid it, covered it over with brush and dirt.
1: How'd the Dutchman find it?
0: Well, one of the Peraltas who'd been away from the mine when his paw got killed, he got in a saloon fight one time. Dutchman hauled him out of it, and this Peralta gave him a map out of gratitude. Leastways, that's how the story goes.
1: Mm-hmm.
0: Dutchman, he was supposed to have murdered a couple of fellas, including his partner back in the mountain. But he died before anybody ever found out for certain.
1: You know what happened to the mine after that?
0: No, nobody knows, except they know it's lost.
1: Not going to stay lost. What do you want to guide us back in there?
0: I figured you was getting to that.
1: Well, what's your price?
0: Ain't got none.
1: We'll give you $300.
0: Well, that's a good bit of money, all right, but I can't leave the station.
1: Oh, don't give me that, Lonnie. You don't do that much business in a month.
0: Oh, yeah, sometime.
1: You got cobwebs in the gas pump, and look at you. When'd you get a new pair of overalls?
0: Well, that's not the point. I just don't want to go back up in there.
1: $500.
0: Nope. And it ain't the money. So you needn't offer me any more.
1: Lonnie, all you gotta do is take us onto the mountain, help us find certain landmarks that are on a map we have.
0: Map? You know how many maps I've seen in the past 20 years? All of them guaranteed to show how to find the Lost Dutchman. Man, if I had a silver dollar for every one, I wouldn't be able to lift them. A map.
1: It's the Peralta map, or a copy of it.
0: Oh, sure, sure. They're either the Dutchman's or the Peralta's. A map.
1: When you're through laughing, you can take a look at it.
0: Peralta map.
1: Here. Take a good look. I've been waiting all my life to come across something this good. Knows a desert rat's going to sit and laugh at me when I do. Now, you study this thing. Feel it. Run your hands over the ink. You can read Mex, can't you?
0: Yeah.
1: And you're supposed to know landmarks. Are they phony? Huh? All right, Lonnie. You still feel like laughing?
0: Can't laugh at somebody I feel sorry for.
1: What do you mean by that?
0: You see.
1: You going with us?
0: Nope, I ain't.
1: What's the matter with you? You like living this way? You like being a desert rat?
0: I may be a desert rat, but I'm a live one.
1: So?
0: You ever read how many men have been killed hunting for the Lost Dutchman?
1: Who cares?
0: Me. I don't want to add to the total.
1: That for you?
0: Yeah.
1: Don't answer it.
0: What? Now, just wait a minute, mister.
1: Sit down.
0: Sure. You don't have to hold no gun on me.
3: Crack up.
2: Hey. Is he going with us?
1: He is, or he's not going anywhere. That right, Lowney?
0: What'd you say you'd give me?
1: 500.
0: It ain't enough.
1: Why, you chiseling...
0: It ain't enough for risking my life.
1: Now, what do you want?
0: As long as I'm going to die, I might as well die rich. I want a third.
2: Third of the mine?
1: Okay, you got it.
2: Now, wait a minute.
1: Now, you shut up.
2: There's no...
1: You can stop worrying, Lowney. Nothing's going to happen to you now that we're partners.
0: Being partners ain't got nothing to do with it.
2: Well, what has?
0: For a couple of fellas after the lost Dutchman, you sure don't know much about it, do you?
1: We know enough.
0: No, you don't. But you will. Yes, sir, you sure will.

0: This canyon's a good place to bed down, Mr. Cracker.
1: Any water in it?
0: Supposed to be, right up ahead.
1: All right. Hold it up, Willis. Make our camp here.
0: Oh, yeah. Oh,
2: Good boy. How far away from where the mine's supposed to be at?
1: About a mile away, I figure it. That right, Lonnie?
0: If the map's right.
1: You know it is.
0: I seen a lot of wrong ones before. Looked just as good.
2: Well, this one ain't wrong.
0: Where'd you fellas get it?
2: I got it. I got it off an old Mexican, Sonora.
0: He give it to you?
2: Yeah. Yeah, you might say he did.
1: Willis, you take the horses down to that water.
2: And now, look, how come you haven't done nothing but give orders ever since we started? Ain't you ever going to do any work?
1: Make a fire, Lonnie. Give me those reins.
0: Well, I'll be jig-swiggered. Never thought I'd see you stand up to him.
2: Well, why not? He's my partner. He's not my boss.
0: I'm a partner, too.
2: Yeah. Yeah, I know you are.
0: Well, now let's see if we can find something to make fire. You know what they call this canyon?
2: How'd I know? I ain't seen my map since I gave it to him.
0: It's West Boulder, where old Adolph Ruth camped.
2: Yeah, who's that?
0: Ruth? Oh, he's a fella come out of Washington, D.C. back in 1931. Had a Peralta map, too.
2: Yeah, well, not a good one. He didn't find the mine.
0: Well, some say he did. Some say different.
2: No? Well, what did he say?
0: Nothing. Wasn't until 6 months later that they found his body, rifle bullet in his back. Well, there's a nice hunk of dried mesquite. It smells like hickory when it burns. Now, the way I figure it, Ruth must have found the mine.
2: What makes you so sure?
0: Well, when they found him, the map was gone, but inside his vest was a piece of paper with his writing on it. It said, Veni, Vidi, Vici. That's Latin, meaning I was successful.
2: Who killed him, do they know?
0: Well, sure they know. Same person or persons who killed just about everybody what's ever got close to the mine.
2: Mr. Lonnie, you trying to scare me?
0: Of course not, boy. Just trying to tell you what we might be up against.
2: Well, me and Cracker got rifles. We can take care of ourselves.
0: Oh, sure, sure. Same as that fellow last month. He come in looking for the mine. Sheriff's posse brought him out.
2: Dead?
0: Yep. Rifle bullet in him, too. Why, there's an old dried-up century plant. Might burn.
2: Could be some hunter thought he's a deer, you know.
0: Yeah, could be. But that ain't the way folks figure it.
2: No?
0: No. Let's look over there. They figure that he was shot by the same person what's been doing the other killings.
2: How many is he supposed to have killed?
0: Oh, 50, maybe a little over.
2: That's quite a story. Who made it up, newspapers?
0: Sheriff's office don't think it's a story. Bullet they took from him and Ruth and some of the others all come from an old-type army rifle.
2: Anybody ever see the, whoever it is that's supposed to be doing the garden?
0: Well, not sure they could recognize him, but there's talk. An old Indian fella named Fat Dog lives over in Mesa. He's supposed to have seen him one time.
2: Well, how'd he know it wasn't just a hunter?
0: Well, he couldn't be sure, but what got his eye in the first place was the thing this man was carrying.
2: What was that?
0: It looked like an old U.S. cavalry saber. Troops used to chase the Apaches back up in here.
2: Yeah?
0: Well, Fat Dog, he didn't stay around after that, and he ain't been back since.
2: Well, how close a look did he get?
0: It wasn't too close, not too far neither. He could hear the spurs this fellow was wearing.
2: Well, I can understand a guy wearing spurs in this country, but why to carry a big old cavalry saber around? That doesn't make sense.
0: Yeah, lots of things on this mountain don't make sense.
1: Lonnie, you're going to start the fire so we can eat, or you're going to talk all night?
0: Fixing to start now.
2: Hey, Cracker, you ever hear about a fellow named Ruth got killed up in here?
1: When was that?
0: 31.
1: Over 20 years ago.
0: Yep. But another fellow named Cravey, he had a helicopter fly him in just a couple years back. They found him 9 months later. Same type gun, did it?
2: Well, I don't mean the same person did it. There must be a lot of old army rifles around in this country.
0: Suppose so, but both Ruth and Cravey had maps. Good ones, I reckon. And both of them were killed the same way.
1: You mean both of them were shot?
0: Well, a little more than that. They were shot through the back. Then their heads were chopped off.

0: Cracker.
1: Yeah?
0: Cracker, this place is beginning to get on my nerves.
1: What's he doing?
0: No, he's just laying there, looking up at the stars.
1: Got that rope on him tight?
0: I got it on him so tight I'm going to have trouble getting it off of him in the morning. Say, Cracker.
1: Yeah?
0: You don't think there could be anything to what he's been telling us, do you?
1: You crazy? He's just been trying to see if he can scare us.
0: Yeah, I guess so.
1: Now you go hit the sack. We got a big day ahead of us.
0: Yeah, I know.
1: Well?
0: No, nothing, only...
1: What's the matter, Willis? Something been eating at you since we started up here.
0: Well, I think you should have asked me before you gave him a third of the mine.
1: I haven't given him anything.
0: Well, you said you would.
1: Have we found it yet?
0: Well, now, you know we ain't.
1: Then, so far, he's got a third of nothing, that right?
0: Yeah, but, well, when we find it...
1: If we find it, it'll change all our lives, won't it?
0: Well, sure.
1: Change his, too. Permanently. You know? See what I mean?
0: Yeah. Yeah.

0: Tucker! Willis! Better hold up.
1: That fake Weaver's needle?
0: That's it.
1: And from here on, we go east. Come on.

0: According to the map, it's somewhere up in one of those box canyons.
1: Yeah, but which one? There's five or six of them.
2: We gotta get up high. Look down on them.
1: All right.
2: Oh, boy. Ah. No. Hold it, Willis. Country's getting too rough for horses. We leave them here and go in on foot.

0: All right. Let's stop and take a look.
1: If the map's true, it should be somewhere right below us, right?
0: Yeah, that's right.
2: Let's see the map. Mediodia Easti.
3: Southeast. Which way is it?
2: Off here.
0: Willis!
1: Yeah?
0: Can you see Weaver's Needle from where you are?
1: Yeah.
2: You be careful on that ledge, Willis.
0: All right, now face the north. To your right. That's it. Now hold it.
2: You see anything about a mile off?
1: Yeah. Yeah, a kind of a hill.
0: Got a flat top?
1: Yeah.
0: Turn to your left, easy. Yeah, that's it. Easy, that's enough.
2: Mine should be in a canyon right below where he's standing.
0: Willis, what's below you?
1: Huh?
0: What's right below you?
1: Canyons. There's two of them.
2: Boxes?
1: Yeah, both of them.
3: Should that be?
2: Uh-huh. The wrong canyon's got three swallows growing at the entrance to it.
0: Willis!
1: Yeah?
0: Willis, you've got $1 million below you. You hear me? Right below you.
1: What?
2: Willis! Come back here! Willis! Crazy fool's gonna break his neck running down that ledge.
3: Let him.
2: What?
3: We don't need him to find the mine.
2: Well, you don't need me either.
3: No. Sure I do, Lonnie. How'd I find my way down this mountain without you?
2: Willis! Willis! Cracker.
3: What happened to
4: Help me. That ledge up there. In the... it's all shale. It went out from under me.
2: Well, here. Let me see.
3: Hey, Lonnie.
2: Yeah, his leg's broken.
3: Lonnie, what do you call those funny-looking things sticking up over there?
2: Huh? Oh, swallows.
3: The mine's over behind that bluff about another 400 or 500 yards.
4: Cracker, you can't think about that mine. You got to get me out to a doctor.
2: Yeah, he's right, Mr. Cracker.
3: All the doctors I know, they say a man with broken bones shouldn't be moved.
2: What?
3: They say you should just cover him with a blanket.
4: Cracker, you stop talking like that.
3: Where's your rifle, Willis?
4: I dropped it back up there when I fell. Cracker, you're going to carry me out here, ain't you? Cracker? Lonnie?
2: We'll carry you, boy.
4: Well, I want to hear him say it. Go on, Cracker.
3: Lonnie, we got maybe 3-4 more hours of daylight. If the mine's in that canyon, it's covered with brush.
4: Cracker?
3: It'll take us at least that long to clear it away.
4: Cracker, look.
2: We can't leave him here.
4: Please.
3: We'll come back for you on our way out.
4: No. Don't leave me, please, Cracker. Please, huh?
2: I could carry him.
3: No, you're going to need your strength to help me. Now, let's go.
4: No, wait. Cracker! Look, Cracker, I'll give you my share, you hear me? Cracker, I'll give you my share, please!
2: I'll be back for you, boy, as soon as I can.
0: Come on, Lonnie!
2: Here, you take my canteen. Now, make it last.
4: Cracker! Please! Cracker, please!

0: You find anything under these bushes? Anything that could be a sign?
1: Nope.
0: Let's measure it off again. Supposed to be 20 paces south of the entrance to this canyon, only there's no hill there. No way for him to have put in a shaft.
1: Now, wait a minute. Could be a glory hole.
0: A what?
1: A mine don't have to angle in down this hillside. Glory hole, it goes into flat ground.
0: Yeah? All right, I'll count off the paces again. Then we'll dig. Straight down.

0: Come on, Lonnie, keep on digging. What's the matter? What are you quitting for?
1: I'm tired, and it's dark. Can't see what I'm doing.
2: Moon will be up soon. I'll keep digging. Come on, dig!

0: Cracker! Cracker, you struck wood!
1: Yeah, I hear it.
0: That's it! That's it! The door
1: sounds
0: to the mine!
1: Good to you now, don't it?
0: We found it! We found it!
1: Listen, old man, we're rich. You hear me? We're billionaires.

0: Can you see down in there?
1: No, too dark. Oh, I clean forgot about Willis. Don't you think we ought to get him out to a doctor?
0: Not till I see what's in there.
1: Well, would it be all right with you if I was to just take him back to where the horses are?
0: No.
1: But I could somehow get him on a horse, and then he might be able to make it back alone.
0: You know better than that.
1: Well, then, let me help him. I'll come back.
0: No, I want to find out about this tonight. I want to be sure we've opened up the Dutchman. You go get some of that brush we cleared off. We'll set fire to it and drop it down in there.
1: You say so.
0: Then hurry it up.
1: All right. Who's out there? Who is it?
2: Lonnie.
1: What?
2: Lonnie.
1: Mother in heaven. Willis, boy, you...
2: Well, you stay right there, Lonnie.
1: Oh, boy, you crawled all that way.
2: More than that. I found my rifle now. I'm going to use it.
1: Now, listen, boy. We found the mine. You hear? We found it.
2: Is that what happened to you?
1: Well, he wouldn't let me go.
2: Are you sure? Or did you go and make a deal with him? Two of you split my share.
1: You know better than that. Now, let me help you.
2: No, boy. Now, you... Where is he?
1: That's a mine.
2: Where's that?
1: Over there, behind that brush.
2: You just call him out here. Go ahead.
1: Mr. Cracker!
3: What's taking you so long?
1: Willis!
3: What?
1: Willis is out here. You want to help me carry him in?
3: Lonnie, what are you talking about? Where are you? Lonnie!
1: Mr. Cracker?
2: He won't answer you, Lonnie.
1: No, don't guess he will. Well, come on, boy. I'll get you back to our camp and go for help.
2: Now, you hold it.
1: You put your arm around my neck. That's it. Now, drop the rifle, boy.
2: Huh?
1: Just hold on to me.
2: All right.
1: That's it. Now, let's go.
2: Lonnie, I'm not going to forget you for this. You're a good man. There ain't many men who'd carry me out like this. You know, most of them, they'd just leave me to die and get back later and claim the mine for themselves. What? What's the matter? What you stopping for?
1: I'm going back to the mine.
2: For what?
1: Cover it up.
2: What?
1: When we get out of here, I'm going to have to tell the sheriff everything that's happened. He'll send the posse in to get Cracker's body. Now, there's no sense in them finding the mine.
2: No, I guess there ain't.
1: Because that's ours. Now, you wait here for me.
2: Lonnie?
1: Yeah?
2: You remember, I'm dependent on you.
1: Don't worry, boy. Don't worry. I'll be back in 5 minutes.

Quirish? Who's out there? Can't be Willis. He's too far off. Who is it? Who's there?

Suspense. In which Mr. Raymond Burr starred in William N. Robeson's production of The Peralta Map by Charles B. Smith. Listen. Listen again next week when we return with Frank Lovejoy in The Outer Limit. Another tale well calculated to keep you in suspense. Supporting Mr. Burr in The Peralta Map were Stacy Harris as Willis and Junius Matthews as Lowney.

And now, tonight's presentation of radio's outstanding theater of thrills, Suspense. Tonight, we bring you a story of lost and found, the found being a wallet, the lost being a life. We call it Love, Honor, or Murder. So now, starring Miss Charlotte Lawrence with William Conrad, here is tonight's suspense play, Love, Honor, or Murder.

0: 7 years of wedded bliss, and the only thing to show for it is this stinking place. Believe me, kid, if I ever got my hands on $1,000, I'd get out of here so fast it'd... Oh, hold it a minute, Alice. Someone came in. Is that you, Harry?
1: Yeah, it's me. I came home early.
0: Well, if you expect to find dinner at this hour, you're going to be disappointed. Well, it's Harry, Alice. What was I saying? Oh, yeah.
1: Honey, will you cut the conversation? Something's happened.
0: What?
1: Cut the conversation. Here, give me the phone.
0: Well, if all the...
1: Alice, Helen will call you back later. Goodbye. Baby, you know what I got here? $12,000.
0: Are you out of your mind, Harry?
1: Helen, I found this wallet in my cab just a few minutes ago.
0: What?
1: Here, look inside. Open it up. Go on.
0: Harry. $100 bills.
1: Fifties and twenties and tens. More than $12,000.
0: $12,000?
1: Now I was all right to come home early, huh?
0: What? Oh, gee, I don't know what to say.
1: Well, you just take it easy, baby. Don't get too excited. I got to give it back.
0: Give it back?
1: Well, yeah, look at the name inside the wallet there.
0: But you brought...
1: Well, it belongs to a regular customer of mine, Sidney Walker, the news commentator, you know? I take him around town every afternoon. He calls up for me personally.
0: $12,000.
1: Yeah, but as far as we're concerned, it's not worth 12 cents. If I don't turn it into the company before Walker calls about it, well, they can throw me in the pen for 5 years.
0: Then why did you bring it home?
1: I don't know. I guess I shouldn't have at that. It was just that I never saw so much money before, and I wasn't very far away, and I just had to bring it home short.
0: You had to bring it home and wave it under my nose. That's like you.
1: Oh, now, Helen.
0: That's just like you, Harry.
1: Give me the money, Helen. Before Walker's going to remember leaving the money in my cab, he'll call up the company.
0: Now, wait a second, Harry. How long ago did you find the money?
1: Well, about 20 minutes ago, I guess. I came straight home.
0: Now, what's the hurry?
1: What?
0: Well, as long as you're home, why don't you wash up and I'll fix you supper. I'll make you fine, so.
1: Oh, I don't know, Helen. I ought to get back.
0: Go on, honey. Wash up. It'll give us a chance for a little while to kind of pretend that money belongs to us.
1: Now, that coffee really hits the spot. Why didn't you eat, honey?
0: I was thinking.
1: Yeah, well, someday we'll have it too, baby.
0: We got it right now, Harry.
1: Yeah, for about 5 more minutes. Well, I guess I better report in now. It's almost been an hour. Walker'll be calling the company pretty soon. I want the money to be in the safe when he does. Give me the wallet, Helen.
0: How do you know Walker will call the company?
1: Oh, we've gone all through that. He'll call because he remembers the ride with me. We went over a bumpy stretch, easy for his wallet to pop out. Then he'll probably remember.
0: He could have lost it so many other places, he may not even think of the cab ride. If he doesn't, won't you feel like a fool?
1: Well, that's better than cooling my heels in some jail.
0: I know what I would do if I were you.
1: What?
0: I'd take the chance that Walker wouldn't remember, that he wouldn't call. I'd keep the money.
1: Helen, stop that.
0: That's what I would do, but not you. You've always been afraid to take a chance. You've always been content to be nothing.
1: Well, I'm sorry I ever came here with the money. Now, you give it back to me, I'm going to turn it into the company.
0: Do you love me, Harry?
1: That's got nothing to do with
0: it.
1: Oh,
0: but it has everything to do with it. If you leave this house with the money, when you come back, I'll be gone.
1: You're talking like a sap now.
0: I mean it.
1: Give me the wallet, Helen.
0: Here it is, Harry. When you come back, I'll be gone.
1: Yeah, I'll bet you will. Well, I gotta be gone now.

0: Fearless Cab Company.
1: This is Mr. Sidney Walker's personal secretary calling.
0: Well, don't tell me that cab Mr. Walker ordered hasn't got there yet. I sent it out hours ago.
1: Oh, it got here all right. It's not that. We're trying to locate Mr. Walker. I just wondered if by any chance you might have heard from him.
0: Huh? Well, no, if he got his cab all right, why should he have called us?
1: Of course, you're right. Well, thank you very much.
2: Well?
1: He hasn't reported anything yet.
2: What? Well, that don't make sense. $12,000 is a lot of money, even for Walker.
1: Give me the phone book.
2: Who are you going to call now?
1: Why, Mr. Walker, of course. Got to find out why he hasn't reported losing his wallet.
2: Look, Helen, why don't you let me take the money back? Maybe you'll give us a good reward, huh?
1: You're not going to do anything. Let's see. Oh, here we are.
2: Helen, you're going to get us in a lot of trouble.
1: I know what I'm doing.
2: Helen, please, you're going to get us...
1: Hello. I'd like to speak to Mr. Walker, please.
3: He's not in right now. This is Mr. Walker's housekeeper. Could I take a message?
1: No, this is a personal matter. Where could I be certain of reaching him?
3: Nowhere until 10 o'clock.
1: 10 o'clock?
3: Yes, that's when he does his nightly broadcast, you know.
1: Oh, yes, of course. And what time does he reach the station?
3: 5 minutes to 10.
1: You're quite sure he'll be there then?
3: My heavens, you could stake your life on it. That's been his schedule for a good many years. Who is this talking? Are you a friend of Mr. Walker?
1: Oh, yes. My husband and I have known Sidney for a long time.
3: Well, as long as you're a friend, I can tell you Mr. Walker has a busy evening ahead of him.
1: Oh?
3: He lost his wallet an hour or so ago. It contained a lot of money.
1: That's too bad. I do hope he finds it.
3: Oh, he'll find the wallet all right. He's out looking for it right now.
1: Does he have any idea where he might have lost it?
3: Oh, yes. And he's mighty disappointed it hasn't been returned.
1: He knows who found the wallet?
3: Not exactly. I think he knows who should have found it. He didn't say who.
1: Oh.
3: He's too kind and easygoing. That's what he is. I'd have called the police right away.
1: Oh, why hasn't he?
3: Oh, he doesn't want to cause any embarrassment or hard feelings, you know. So first, he's going to look everywhere else he's been this evening.
1: And if it still doesn't turn up?
3: Well, he says that this fella he suspects hasn't come by the apartment to return the money by the time he gets home. Then he'll report it all right.
1: If we want to reach Sidney before he gets home, you say he will arrive at the radio station just before 10.
3: At 5 minutes to 10, on the dot.
1: Then we'll contact him there. Thank you. That was his housekeeper. By what she said, he knows he left the wallet in your cab.
2: See, I told you.
1: But he hasn't reported it yet. Mr. Walker is a very fair man.
2: Well, then I'll have time to take it back down to the company.
1: We've got to decide what we can do to keep Walker from reporting his loss.
2: There's nothing we can do, Helen. You just said he knows that he left the money in my cab.
1: That's right.
2: Well, then what's there to decide? What are you smiling about?
1: Oh, was I smiling? I was thinking of something.
2: What?
1: You know, there's really only one way in all the world to keep Walker from telling about that wallet.
2: What are you talking about? The only way to keep Walker from telling would be to kill it. Oh. Look, Helen, we got to decide what we're going to do now. Let's stop the jokes.
1: Do I look like I'm joking?
2: No. No, you don't.
1: There's that gun in the dresser drawer.
2: Helen, what are you talking about?
1: You've got to kill him. It's simple arithmetic.
2: How can I, Helen? He's never done me any harm.
1: If he lives, you'll call the police and tell them you've stolen his money.
2: That's why I got to return the money.
1: And if you do that, you'll lose your wife.
2: But, Helen...
1: Look how simple it is. At 5 minutes to 10, you can be absolutely certain that he will be going in the broadcasting studio. If you were waiting outside for him, there's so many quiet places you could take him with a gun.
2: But, Helen, listen to me. Even if I wanted to kill him, I couldn't. I haven't got the nerve.
1: Oh, but you have. Every man, even a man like you, can kill once. If he's got to kill to get rid of the thing that'll destroy him.
2: No, Helen. I can't do it.
1: You can, Harry. You can do it for me.